0: crusade marches, while Nazi symbolism was reportedly visible amongst people attending. And I think here we need to also understand that the historical irony is extraordinary, because Dearborn was once led for decades by Mayor Orville Hubbard, and nationally notoriously known for racial segregation. And today we've got Arab Americans have become established citizens, business owners, and elected representatives. And we're hearing another version of an old argument that a minority population is somehow, you know, not properly belonging. So again, I think, you know, it means that this immigration concern and the sort of, you know, debate around multiculturalism that doesn't belong. I think I wouldn't blame Christianity for these protesters either, no more than I would blame sort of and say that they represent Christianity, no more than even ISIS representing Muslims, because again, in a group of Muslims marching into a heavily Christian American town carrying jihadist symbols, talking about conquering Christianity and claiming Christians were going to be replaced, I would condemn that too. So my principle doesn't change accordingly to who is doing it. But I think that, again, you know, the constitutional answer in America may often be to protect even offensive speech. And but protecting someone's legal right to speak doesn't require the rest of society to pretend the ideology behind that speech is reasonable. And free speech protects, you know, their rights to make that argument, but it also protects our right to expose it, which is what we need to do here as well.
1: Completely. I think you make some very, very cogent points there. Do you think that we are in danger of talking up what is a march of, you know, a few dozen people that have come from a country of, what is it, 350 million people? I mean, is this really a huge, huge issue? Or are these just some oddballs who've gathered together to march to sort of try and provoke? But ultimately, yes, there have been arrests. There hasn't been any serious violence.
0: Regardless, I think culturally Christianity has enormous influence, and constitutionally Americans of every religion have equal citizenships. And we need to understand that you know, Muslims are not taking over Dearborn. They're voting, they're running businesses, like I said, and they're winning elections. This, you know, is called democracy, unless we only like democracy when one demographic wins.
1: So again, is there a problem though when there is somehow quite a segregated community? In some senses, America is often described as a melting pot. In fact, Canada defines itself against America's melting pot by calling itself a patchwork of different communities. But America has always said that, you know what, however you turn up when you reach Ellis Island or whatever it is, you then become an American, and everyone wears the stars and stripes, and everyone, you know, salutes the same flag or whatever it is. And ultimately, when you have communities that are fairly cut off from the rest of the country, when you have communities that sort of stick together and there is that lack of melting pot integration, is that a problem?
0: Well, firstly, I wouldn't describe it as a melting pot. And secondly, I wouldn't say that it was a segregation. And even if people do tend to live together in certain communities, it doesn't mean they're not abiding by the laws and they are segregating themselves against anyone else. I think just like in the UK and in America, we do find people coexisting and working together. And it may be where you might have a home next to certain people, but then you go out and you work and you are, you know, integrated and you are actually mixing, and there isn't any problems there. I think it's when people sort of feel that they are under threat for whatever reason, and they want to cause unnecessary, you know, problems, when everything is being done legally and under the law itself, especially in the US. You know, people that are living there are American. They are, like you said, considered American. So what is the issue? An American, you know, have sort of also religious freedoms, whether it's the Jews, the Christians, and you know, the Muslims. But I think, again, we've seen across the globe that when it's one particular group, especially Muslims, there seems to be a rising target of them, no matter what they do, legal or not. It seems to be an issue. And this is not an issue of illegal migration. This is not an issue of, you know, anyone living there unlawfully, illegally. So again, I would question as to why this is coming about in this way. Christianity does not even, you know, coincide with these protests, I would say, especially when we've seen and heard of, you know, people that are there to cause real chaos and damage with regards to even holding up Nazi sort of signals and swastikas and things like that. So it's not just offensive to the Muslims, it's really offensive to the Jews. And how do people see it that way? Mm. But we don't really talk about that. We don't really, you know, have those kind of conversations either. You know, yesterday it was the Black Americans, then it was the Jews, there was periods of Catholics, Irish migrants, Italians, Asians, and other immigrant populations. Today, Muslims can occupy a role of the supposedly unassimilable sort of group that is taking over. That does not mean that every criticism of immigration or Islam is bigotry, but it means that the rhetoric of demographic panic is very long American history.
1: Is there not a slight difference when it comes to integration, when you look at sort of the other groups that you have mentioned, which are not solely religions? I mean, the Jewish people are a people. You can have an atheist Jew. I don't think I've ever heard of an atheist Muslim. I think the word for that is ex-Muslim, because it's a religion rather than something that you're born with. It's something that you follow. You might hold it very, very closely to you, but it is an ideology more than something intrinsic.
0: I think Islam and Christianity and Judaism are very, very similar, and the scriptures are very similar as well. And I think we need to focus more on that. And I think that there's different versions. It's not a monolith in order to be even Muslim. There are different cultures across the globe which are very different. I also criticize many other Muslims in my sort of like, you know, sort of area where I'm living in the UK. So there's not about, you know, seeing people as being different. I think that we just want to sort of brand people as one block, and we want to place them as, you know, again, as people that don't integrate. What does that mean? Like I said, they are owning businesses, they are voting, they are standing and, you know, in government. So what is the issue here? What is really that's going on that people can really show as evidence that there is something to be concerned about? Yes, there might be a demographic change, but is it the fault even of people that are coming in, living and, you know, building their families? Maybe it's to do with the families that are not doing that, the demographics that are not doing that as well. And America's built on immigration. It's not even like the UK so much so. It's inviting people to that sort of land of opportunity for all. And once you go there, you're very patriotic and people do accept you, okay, regardless of where you come from. But it seems to be, again, a disturbing thing about America with you know, saying that, you know, to protect sort of speech that, you know, which is quite revolting. That means you're entitled to sort of say certain things. And yeah, I think in the UK we have much stricter rules about public order and hate speech and things like that. Whereas there, it's very different. But again, I think it's an extraordinary sort of double standard with certain groups that are targeted as well.
1: Okay, well, Fahima Mohammed, thank you indeed for joining us at such a late hour over in the UK. Really appreciate your time with us. Let's broaden this out now to my panel of the Democratic strategist Mally Smith, the political commentator Stephen Kent, and in London, political commentators Andy Twelves and Charlie Rowley. Stephen Kent, I saw you through the corner of my eye sort of shaking your head a little bit there at some of the stuff Fahima was saying.
2: Never.
1: What did you take issue with?
2: Well, you know, there's so much in this conversation with this general story in Dearborn that we could dig in on, whether or not to be distracted by the presence of swastikas and Nazis who crawl out of their hole every couple of years. We've been dealing with neo-Nazis in this country since Nazism began. You know, we talk often in America about when the Nazis marched through Skokie, Illinois, an all-Jewish community of Holocaust survivors in the 1970s, and that was sort of the beginning of the ACLU and the civil liberties protections in this country for really like believing that free speech has got to be for everyone, even in the most uncomfortable of situations like that. Mm-hmm. But, you know, the real issue underpinning what's happening in Dearborn is the issue of the limits of multiculturalism. And you touched on it beautifully in that segment about whether or not this is a melting pot or whether or not it's the patchwork or the salad approach. These are all different ways about thinking about how you become an American. Mm. And what is going on in Dearborn is multiculturalism at its worst. first. It is more of a cultural enclave. You know, there was a story that went viral just last year, the mayor of Dearborn, Mayor Hamoud, where he rebuked Edward Barham, a local resident, his entire life, for coming to city council and saying that there should not be streets named after Hamas and Hezbollah known terrorists, that they should not be persecuting Christian prayer in public spaces. And then he tried to read a Bible verse and he was rebuked and said that he did not belong in Dearborn by the mayor. You have to understand that the people who are leading Dearborn at the city council level, they do not want Americans, white Americans, Christian, anyone who is not Muslim to be there. So they are not engaged in a multicultural project. Mm-hmm. They are taking over a zip code and they want everyone else out. And that is not what the American way is meant to be.
1: Mally, we've spent an awful long time, at least in the last 10 minutes, rightly criticizing some of those extreme people who marched under horrific banners. Is it time that we also turn our attention to some of the extreme people who have apparently been elected into local government in this town?
3: Well, look, I think extremism, whether it's Islamic extremism, extremism on the left, extremism on the right, should be called out. I do think there's an element here, though, that we should talk about, which is, first off, this isn't America. This is some, as Stephen said, these Nazis crawling out of their holes. It's 22 people. Yeah. The person behind this is a guy named Jake Lang. He went here months ago and burned a Quran. He did this in Michigan to cause an uproar, and he did. He's someone who should have his, you know, ass be rotting in jail because he was pardoned by President Trump for assaulting people on the January 6th insurrection, assaulting cops with a baseball bat.
2: He's a troublemaker.
3: He's a terrible person. But this isn't America. This is just some folks who are trying to get attention, and they know if they go into a town that's about 45 to 50% Muslim and wave their white supremacist banner, they're going to get the attention they want.
2: Yeah, and Mally, you know, last week, I believe it was 2 weeks ago, Jake Lang was in Dearborn still, and he was basically on a sidewalk, you know, reciting Bible verses and Christian slogans through a megaphone. You know, if you've been into any American town on a Friday night, you know, when there's block parties and downtown events, there's oftentimes evangelists on the corner in America, you know, sometimes holding a cross, sometimes condemning the gays and the homosexuals and all sorts of stuff that you don't really want to hear, but like you're allowed to do that with a license on a street corner in public spaces.
1: Well, you're not allowed to do it in Britain.
2: Yeah, I mean, you're allowed to do that. That's like a staple here.
1: Yeah.
2: It's always happening. But Jake Lang, of course, he was doing this. And then he is assaulted. He is assaulted by the people of Dearborn. They're coming at him. They're hitting him, throwing rocks. And the police are trying to protect him and get him into a car. You know what they didn't do? They didn't arrest people who committed assault. That is not what they were doing, because they feel uncomfortable doing that. You are not allowed to assault someone for practicing their free speech rights, even when they are ugly and provocative.
1: Okay, at this point, we're going to turn to London. I'm sorry, Mally, we are short on time on this. But Andy, this is sort of reminiscent, what we were just hearing there from Stephen, of a case that happened outside the Turkish embassy in London, when some protester turned up to burn a Quran. I think he was originally Turkish, and he was a sort of secular activist. Someone rushed out of that consulate with a knife and attempted to attack him. In the end, they both got charged. I mean, ultimately, we are seeing this the world over, that yes, of course, there will be awful people who try and provoke, although I'm not sure in the case of the London example, he was that awful of a person. But certainly in the American example, there were some awful people there. But should we also look at those who are provoked? Is it really blameless to respond to someone trying to wind you up with violence?
4: I think, you know, in the terms of the London case, I think, you know, I'm quite happy that both of them got charged. I'm not a free speech absolutist. I think if you rush someone with a knife, you should get charged and you should get convicted. I think if you're going out your way to go and burn a Quran outside of a Muslim country embassy, you should get done. I don't think you're going around and harassing people.
1: Really?
4: I don't think you should be allowed to do that, to be honest. You know, it's not some kind of
1: form of... Why don't
4: you
1: think you should be allowed to burn a Quran?
4: Well, I think it's just, if he's doing it outside of a Muslim country's embassy, he's going out of his way to harass people. I just don't think it's conducive to the public good. I don't think you should be allowed to do that.
1: Are you
4: I'm not an absolutist.
1: Country?
4: It was a
1: but,
4: which
1: but, but, but.
4: Uncle. Which embassy was it? It was outside of a Muslim country's embassy. He was doing it on purpose to try and get
1: Turkish.
4: Turkey. Turkey's a Muslim country. Trying to get some clicks on social media. That's all it was.
1: Increasingly Islamist policies of the Erdogan regime, I think it was, and he was originally Turkish himself. I mean, is it not a legitimate political protest?
4: I think burning a Quran outside of an embassy is not particularly a valid form of political protest. No, I don't. I think it's a bad stunt to try and get clicks on social media.
1: Ultimately, you can think something's a legitimate form of protest or otherwise. There's another question about whether charges from the police should then enter the conversation. And that is a big difference between the United States and the United Kingdom. I mean, to the American ear, it might sound absolutely bizarre that, you know, you're not allowed to read out Bible passages. I think that there was someone who was arrested a few years back for quite vociferously reading out Bible passages that happened to be interpreted by some as homophobic, and the man was arrested. I mean, Charlie Rowley, we are in a bit of a speech quandary in the United Kingdom.
5: Yeah, we absolutely are, you know, to a point where, you know, police turn up and knock on your door for a few tweets. You know, that is free speech. You know, there is nothing wrong with that, however incendiary you might find it. But there is a difference between free speech and protecting somebody's right, even if you completely disagree with what they have to say, defending their right to be able to say it, and then the incitement of either hate or provocation, which can, you know, cause either violence or disruption, where the police do have to act. Whether charges are legitimate after that, I don't know. But you'd have to look at each individual case. But broadly, free speech should absolutely prevail. Mm. But the, what I was just going to say,
2: I want to add something here to that, because you mentioned that it's a free speech quandary. It's not a free speech quandary. It's an immigration quandary. If you replace the people who have different views about what is acceptable or what kind of conduct comports with their religion, you're going to get a change in what people view as acceptable to say. That is just inevitable. And so, I mean, you can go back to the Charlie Hebdo issue, you know, with whether or not you can draw Muhammad. Mm. If you switch the people, you're going to switch the belief systems of the country, and you're going to change everything about whether or not people are safe to do things
4: in public. That's absolutely nonsense, Stephen Kent. That's absolutely nonsense. It's got nothing to do with them being Muslims. If someone was walking down my high street, whether it was 20, whether it was 200, with Nazi armbands and swastika flags, you can bet I will go out there and I will have a go at them, well, as would any normal person. I don't think it's a Muslim thing versus a Western thing.
2: What do you mean it has nothing to do with Muslims? Muslims come from a different part of the world. There are inherent different belief systems.
4: I mean, you're acting as if Christianity was invented in America or in Britain. They're all Middle Eastern religions, brother. They all come from the same town.
2: Sorry?
4: There's nothing Western about Christianity more than there is Islam.
1: Andy, this is a really important point that you raise, because yes, and in centuries past, there were Christians who went out on crusades and slaughtered people of other religions. Indeed, the Jewish faith as well was much more radical. But do you know what? We had a Reformation and then an Enlightenment in Christianity. The Jews had a reform movement through the Victorian era. Islam seems to not yet have quite caught up when it comes to an Enlightenment or a reform era. It does seem that your median Muslim is more religious, more radical, and more perhaps textually focused, perhaps more evangelical, to coin a phrase.
2: The general French population believes that homosexuality is acceptable to the tune of 81%, according to Pew Research. You know what the same number is for the Muslim population living in France? It is 18%. In the UK, 66% of people believe homosexuality is acceptable. It's worse, 4% for Muslims living in the UK, according to Pew Research. They've been studying this for 20 years. You cannot pretend that these people are always the same. Now, if you want to integrate and become part of the country of which you've moved to over the course of generations, that's great. You want to come to the UK and become British. That's an entirely different subject from whether or not you were coming there and you are still living the same life as you would have if you were in Pakistan or Afghanistan.
3: See, one caveat, in the United States, Muslims have a higher percentage of LGBTQ support than evangelical Christians. Mm. That's probably because Muslims are more likely to be Democrats, while evangelical Christians are more likely to be Republicans. But in the United States, that is not the case.
1: There's also one crucial point of context to this, which is, do you believe homosexuality is a sin? There are plenty of Christians. The former leader of the Liberal Democrat Party in Britain, Tim Farron, had a torrid time in the 2017 general election because, as a practicing Christian, he kept being asked the question, do you think homosexual intercourse is a sin? And he does think it's a sin, but his voting record is immaculate on LGBT rights because his approach is that everyone is a sinner. So he might answer that question in that survey as yes, it's a sin, but still vote in favour of liberalisations on that issue. Tom, however, of course, he was turfed out from his position as leader of that party over that scandal, and I don't think any Muslim would have had the same treatment.
5: Tom, I think that's you're absolutely right on that example. But just to sort of, come back to what I was saying about the quandary of free speech, I totally agree with what Stephen's saying, because you've got to have certain pillars in society. So to your opening of this whole debate, you talked about the stars and stripes of the US flag. People know what country they're in. They know what they are wanting or should want to be integrating into if they're going to live a life as an American, whether it's a melting pot or whatever you want to describe. In the UK, we don't know what country you're in half the time. We're not proud of flying our flag. In fact, you get accused of all kinds of being far right if you dare raise, the St. George's flag or the Union flag, because people want to talk us down. If you have those boundaries in place of the country, of what you know where you're going, you know what it's about, and you integrate and you actually move, not just physically moving to a country, but if you move in the direction of the liberalisation of that country, if you want to be there, you accept those rules. You open your mind to those views and values. You don't then sort of cut yourself off from the rest of the society and country just because you just want to live there. That's isolation. That's not multiculturalism. That doesn't work.
1: Okay. I have to say we have gone massively over on this segment, but it has been an absolutely fascinating conversation. I want to thank all of my panel for all of their excellent contributions on this one. Really, really interesting stuff. Let me know your thoughts, in fact. Visit gbnews.com/yoursay, and I promise we're making time to read some of those out for you. 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
6: He's a terrible mayor, and look at the crime you have in London.
1: Bombshell polling reveals that Londoners want Sir Sadiq Khan to call it quits at the next election. Are Brits listening to President Trump? But also tonight. Scotland's First Minister John Swinney has defended spending more than £45,000 of taxpayers' money flying himself and two aides in business class to the World Cup. Is that money well spent? And crucially, does it break his own rules? Well, this is The Late Show Live only on GB News. But first, the Duke and Duchess of Sussex are expected to return to Britain with their two children later this month, before Archie and Lilibet start school in September. Now, rumours are suggesting it could be somewhere in the Cotswolds, famous holiday destination of J.D. Vance. But for those stateside, that means the long national nightmare is finally over, or at least that's according to the front page of the New York Post today. Well, and back on home soil in Britain, only a fifth back Harry and Meghan moving back to the country, according to the latest YouGov polling today. To add to their troubles, reported in The Times, there are currently no plans to provide the couple with taxpayer-funded armed protection, 9 months after Prince Harry was told a fresh risk assessment would take place. But before any sympathy, the Sussexes lost their automatic police protection when they stepped back as working royals in 2020. They currently employ private security in the US, of course. So why are some of us Brits still a bit bitter? Well, let's remind ourselves about what Harry has said previously.
7: I can't see a world in which I would be bringing my wife and children back to the UK at this point.
1: Well, Meghan, for her part, didn't exactly sing our praises since they left either.
8: I curtsied as though I was like... Pleasure to meet you, Your Majesty.
1: Strange. Earlier on GB News, Prince Harry's friend Archie Manners exclusively told us what he thinks is behind the return.
9: The King is not a young man and he has cancer. So, I mean, without being too grim about it, he's not going to live forever. None of us are, but I suspect I might live a bit longer than he will. And I suspect, like a lot of these rifts, when it's done over the telephone or, in this case, through the national newspapers, it elicits one kind of response. When you look at somebody face to face and have a conversation, things are seen differently, and I suspect that's what has happened here. I am in no doubt that the primary motivator of this move is the King's health.
1: Well, that's what Archie Manners had to say, friend, of course, of Prince Harry. But with me now is the host of Bianca Across the Nation on Newsmax, Bianca Della Garza. Bianca, thanks indeed for joining us this evening. I mean, a lot of Brits, of course, are thinking about Harry and Meghan and the sort of psychodrama around the royal family. Does it cut across in the United States as well?
10: Well, okay, so obviously from my perspective as someone who's not British, but had the privilege of covering the first royal wedding of Kate and your future king and seeing the love that was in the air. And I think there were such high hopes initially. And I'm really looking at this as a new chapter, as you just played from Harry's friend. That was a pretty interesting clip, a good riddance article or headline. I, for one, am not wishing any ill will. But you know what? Let's get real. Meghan is insufferable. She needs some serious advice here. Woman to woman, she's got to cut it out. She's done enough damage to her husband and the family. She's getting a chance there. The kids are enrolled in school. From what I'm reading, there's major security concerns. She needs to shut her mouth. She's got to realize nothing has worked. Her celebrity, you know, fantasy is kaput. So focus a little bit on being mom and realize the most important thing most of us have is our family and our health. And it can be very fleeting and be gone in a day. So I do hope for reconciliation, but maybe I'm just an ultimate optimist here.
1: Well, ultimately, this is what I think a lot of people have hope for. But there is obviously this sort of residual fear that frankly, some people think that Prince Harry has betrayed the trust of the royal family with that Oprah interview, with the comments about the speculation over the colour of the skin of the child and whether that was malicious or just intriguing. And ultimately, there has been a lot of bad blood here, an entire book's worth.
10: You know, I think anything can be repaired. And as I sit here from the United States tonight, it's funny, Donald Trump sat down with somebody who really betrayed him, Michael Cohen. That's not family. And you think of the family and people that have wronged you and your capability and your capacity as a human to evolve, to forgive, to love. I think that is within Harry. And I think that forgiveness is going to be the ultimate sort of redeeming factor. You know, Meghan has really been a very destructive person in force. And like I said, we go back to the hopes that when they got married, that this would be sort of a great, you know, shot for Harry, who obviously wrote that book, The Spare. The Oprah interview was horrific. There's certain things I think you can't forget, but can people forgive? Maybe not her. That's why I'm giving her that piece of advice. That's why I'm saying is she really needs to cut it out. She really needs to understand. I hope she's done a lot of soul searching and growth. But you also remember, she's not very good with her own family, you know. And I think that you look at Harry and, you know, he didn't marry someone who had a very strong family sort of tie and it bled over. So, you know, he's chosen to be with her. I don't know. I mean, I hope they can make it. But ultimately, him moving back potentially to be with his father and have some healing and mending. Great move. Great move, Harry. And I think that you all will open your arms and welcome him. And she's just going to have to forge her own path.
1: I think there is a lot of goodwill, actually, towards Prince Harry, particularly after his tour of Australia, when we see him doing sort of almost acting with quasi-royal duties, might I tentatively say. You see a bit of the old Harry there, and I think that the British people, Bianca, you are so right, are ready to welcome him back. Whether we see that play out, well, I suppose we'll have to let time tell. But Bianca Della Garza, really good to have you on the show. Thank you so much for joining us, host of Bianca Across the Nation on Newsmax. Thanks. Well, with me now is my panel of the Democratic strategist, Mally Smith, the political commentator, Stephen Kent, and in London, our political commentators, Andy Twelves and Charlie Rowley. Andy, this is ultimately a story that is on the front pages of American papers, a long read in the New York Times, as well as, of course, our papers back in the United Kingdom. Why is there such fascination around this couple?
4: I could not tell you. I don't care particularly about Meghan Markle or Prince Harry or what the royals are doing. To be completely and brutally honest with you, I think there's this bizarre fascination where a lot of older people have a real familiarity and enjoy, you know, the kind of court gossip of the royal family, and they buy newspapers. To be honest, I think, you know, you see some of these headlines, the way some people talk about Meghan Markle, they treat her harsher than they do like some paedophiles. I think it is absolutely mad the way that people talk about Meghan Markle on the internet. I think it's so out of touch. I think, you know, clearly there's something going on in the family. You know, the king's got cancer. You know, Prince Harry's got, what, two young kids? He probably wants to raise them in England. Like, I think there's a lot of kind of court chatter about this that just really doesn't merit it. To be honest with you, Tom, I'm really sorry. That's not the good answer, but that's my answer.
1: No. I think it's a really important answer, Andy, because I know that there are a lot of people on both sides of the Atlantic who go, well, why are you talking about this? But ultimately, clearly, there's another, perhaps slightly larger group of people who go, please talk about this. So, Charlie Rowley, I want to bring in this point that Archie Manners raised earlier today, that frankly, the king is mortal. It's not nice to think about, but perhaps that is one of the big drivers here.
5: Yes, and, you know, there's no reason to suggest that that wouldn't be the case. You know, they are a father and son at the end of the day, despite the odd way in which they operate, because, you know, for a long time they've had obviously different roles, lots of staff around them, living in different sort of palaces. They've all got a press team, they've all got PR people, they've all got, you know, events teams around. So they don't operate in...
1: Just like any ordinary family.
5: Just like any ordinary family. Exactly. They don't operate in exactly the same way, but still, I think, you know, also... Being, you know, the death of Princess Diana's, you know, 30th, you know, anniversary coming up next year for that. There's a lot of things that I think are pulling maybe emotionally on the family that might bring them back together. However, in answer to your direct question, why are we talking about it? I wish we weren't talking about it, but we are talking about it because for so long, since their marriage, you know, Meghan Markle went out of her way, it seems to me, with her people to tarnish and discredit the royal family. That then claimed they wanted to leave because it was unbearable in the UK, to completely sell out the royal family, which I think is amounting to treason, in my view, to then want to say...
1: That's a strong word, Charlie Rowley.
5: How dare the press... You know, we've come to America to have a peace and quiet. We don't want any media intrusion at all. How terrible the media are. And yet we've just signed $12 million or whatever it was for Netflix series after series. And here's my jams. You know, she can't get a job. And no one takes her seriously in America, so she's failed. Out there. She didn't get the money or the publicity or the career that she wanted for selling out the royal family. Harry took a back seat in America. He's now obviously got those ties with the UK, where I think they're now sort of, you know, coming back with their tail between their legs. I've no animosity against Harry. I think he's an angry young man that is doing a lot of repair work, and still a lot of repair work that needs to be done. Maybe that can happen when they come back in the UK, but I've got no love lost for Meghan Markle.
1: Well, speaking of traitors, let's turn to my American panel. It was 250 years ago, but I think we've got over it. Stephen, what do you make of this story?
2: Andy said everything that I think needed to be said on this, and he looks like he's asleep right now on this topic as we go over it. And I forgot that they were here. You know, I forgot that they were here. Whenever this comes up, I never know if I'm allowed to say, like, the royals? What? So Andy already did it for me. But, you know, we could just take this back to being an immigration story. Like, maybe they just weren't fitting in here. They weren't integrating and adopting the American way of life. If they're not going to go home, they should have been deported. It's fine. They can go on home.
1: Mally, are we going to have far too much agreement on this panel on this issue?
3: I think so. As an American with Irish heritage, I do not care about your royals. And here's the thing. With the newspaper that said America's long nightmare is over, I can tell you, Americans don't care. I don't think most Americans remember they were here, as Stephen said. I don't think many Americans are going to know that they left back to the UK. All I hope for is that they can handle their drama in-house and not make it news all the time, and that the family can repair themselves, because it's sad when families...
2: Mally, what's the meme from Mad Men that always gets so much play between America and Europe? It's Europe is the guy in the elevator saying, I feel sorry for you, and then America's, I don't think about you at all.
1: All. although my favorite one of the memes between the sort of Europeans, Americans, and indeed Chinese, to change the subject completely, my show, I can do what I want, is looking at the amazing Mechazilla arms of Starbase Texas, catching Starship's first stage as it comes down, this enormous Elon Musk rocket, right? And then the Chinese, just this week, they've landed for the first time on land their own reusable rocket too. So this one pane, the American amazing rocket, the Chinese catching up in the middle. On the right, what's the image for Europe? One of those stupid bottle caps that you can't fit off the bottle. That's the innovation that we're getting from the European Union, and I think that is just so apposite. It's, what's the phrase? America innovates, China replicates, Europe regulates. Andy Twelves, prove me wrong.
4: Well, I think one thing you don't have in America is a European summer. You know, August is such a great month to be European. No one answers emails. You can just, you know, go to the cafe and smoke all day. And I think that's pretty fantastic. You don't really have that in the States, from what I understand. So really, you know, I'd have my European summer quite happily if it means no...
2: You said it, not me. What does a rich person in America do? They buy 3 boats and 3 cars, and a rich person in Europe smokes 20 cigarettes at a cafe instead of 10.
1: Now, can I just put on the record, this show does not endorse smoking 20 cigarettes. In fact, I personally endorse having 20 vapes instead. Well, to my panel, thank you very much indeed for talking, well, firstly about Meghan Markle and Prince Harry, and then about literally anything else, as is our wont. Well, let's have a quick look at some of the other main news stories here in America. Yes, Tulsi Gabbard, the former director of national intelligence who left her position earlier this year after her husband was diagnosed with bone cancer, has revealed that he is progressing well. In a post on social media, she said doctors were confident they'd been able to cut out all of the cancerous bone and tissue. Good news. The FBI, in other news, has stopped former US Congressman Eric Swalwell in an airport, seized his electronic devices while also raiding his home in Washington, D.C. this weekend, all as part of a federal investigation into sexual misconduct allegations against him. Swalwell dropped out of the California governor's race, where he was in the lead, and gave up his seat in the House of Representatives. Well, he's also under criminal investigation by the Manhattan District Attorney's Office and Los Angeles Sheriff's Department for accusations of rape and sexual assault. Swalwell has denied the allegations, and his attorney has called them fabricated. Your job's a joke, you broke, your love life's DOA. Yes, Lisa Kudrow has revealed she originally wanted to play Rachel in Friends, but she was told she was not the romantic interest. The actress ultimately won an Emmy for playing the eccentric Phoebe Buffay, while Jennifer Aniston landed the role of Rachel and became Ross's on-off, off-on, back-on-again, off-again, and then I think they ended up together, love interest. Kudrow says that she had not initially realised Rachel would become the sitcom's main romantic lead. Still ahead on The Late Show Live. 6 years after the death of George Floyd, Elon Musk says policeman Derek Chauvin should never have been convicted of murder. What do you make of that? But also still ahead...
6: He's a terrible mayor, and look at the crime you have in London.
1: Bombshell polling reveals Londoners want Sir Sadiq Khan to call it quits at the next election. Are Brits listening to one... Donald J. Trump? Well, this is The Late Show Live, only on GB News.
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12: Good morning, welcome to your latest GB News weather update brought to you from the Met Office. Another day of heavy downpours for some of us, not quite as many as we saw through yesterday, a bit more sunshine around, but for all of us it will stay on the cooler side of things with a northerly wind pushing in from the north, and that will bring that fresher feel particularly to more eastern coasts throughout today. We could see some quite heavy downpours pushing across parts of northeastern England for a time this morning and across parts of South Wales as well as the southwest into the this afternoon. But for many of us, it's going to be a relatively dry day. Plenty of sunny spells, not too much in the way of long-lived sunshine, but it will still feel quite warm in the sunshine despite temperatures being a little bit below average for the time of year. Across Scotland, it's going to be quite a dry evening. The risk of showers pushes further south away from Scotland into this evening, so plenty of sunshine to end the day. Still that fresh feel though across the very far north, and it will remain cloudier across more northern coasts into the evening as well. The shower risk increases as we head towards parts of Northern Ireland, Northern England, parts of Wales, southeastern England, also in with a chance of a shower through Friday evening. Some of these do bring a risk of some quite torrential downpours through Friday evening. But then it does turn drier as we head towards the weekend. A clear night to come for many of us through Friday night into Saturday. Still a chance for shower overnight across some coastal areas, particularly Irish Sea coast, but for many inland areas, it's going to be a cool night. Temperatures widely falling down into single figures, the low single figures rurally to start the day, so quite a fresh start, but it is going to be a sunny start to the weekend. Plenty of dry weather on the cards this weekend and a bit more sunshine than we've had through the past few days. But temperatures will remain on the cooler side of things, quite widely below average in the high teens, possibly low 20s at best. So a bit of a difference to what we've become accustomed to. Bye-bye.
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1: Welcome back to The Late Show Live. Now, a new poll suggests that a majority of Londoners want Sadiq Khan to stand down as the next mayoral election. Yes, the YouGov survey found an astonishing 56%, an absolute majority, wants him to make way for another Labour candidate in 2028. So, unfortunately for those who are hoping that a different party could control London, no. They still want Labour to control London, just not Sir Sadiq. Just 24% were backing Sir Sadiq to bid for a record fourth term. And there appears to be wider dissatisfaction with the general direction of the capital. Sorry for those struggling to see this late at night. Squinting at your screens, let me read some of these. 76% say affordable housing has got worse in London over the last decade. 58% say the same about crime. 50% say women's safety has got worse. Yes, Sir Sadiq's own record also came under fire. 57% saying he handled crime badly. 2/3 saying he's done a bad job on housing. Overall, 47% saying he's doing badly as mayor, compared to 42% who say he's doing well. Well, are the voters finally listening to Donald Trump?
13: I don't want to cause any problems, but your mayor of London is grossly incompetent, a bad person, and a horrible representative for your country. You know that. That's why you're smiling and laughing, and it's true.
14: Mr. President,
13: you know that. The mayor of London is a horror show.
1: Well, that's what Donald Trump has said, not just then in the Oval Office, but time and time, and indeed time again. Let's speak to Jonathan List, the journalist and broadcaster, on this, because I think it's unlikely that Donald Trump has influenced the average Londoner on this question, but there is certainly a weird gulf in terms of success and perception with a Manchester mayor like Andy Burnham, sky-high approval ratings, and Sadiq Khan in London, they're on the floor.
15: I think that it's been easier for Andy Burnham to establish himself over a much smaller city like Manchester and to come away with some really clear successes like the bus deregulation or the bus regulation that you saw in Manchester. And Andy Burnham, who I think is a more successful politician than Sadiq Khan, although I think Sadiq Khan has many strengths, is that Burnham has been able to harness a kind of ideology from that, which he thinks he can transpose onto the UK writ large, the so-called Manchesterism idea, which is a lot easier for someone like Manchester because, obviously, if you are away from London, it's easier to showcase a kind of devolution, whereas London has so often been lumped in with England and become a kind of stand-in for England. and indeed the UK, that it's a lot harder to kind of separate London as a distinct identity. Although, as we know, London absolutely has a distinct identity. It's a liberal oasis in England. People like me are far more home politically in London than someone like you, Tom, if I may say, particularly with your views on something like Brexit.
1: I'm not sure, Jonathan. I'm not sure London, of course, is not just central London. It voted for Boris Johnson as mayor not once, but twice.
15: Yeah, and Johnson was, it's a good example. Johnson was elected. Johnson, obviously, who's a shapeshifter who believes in nothing apart from his own advancement, managed to become London mayor when he was masquerading as someone who actually cared about liberalism, who cared about progressive causes. If the Johnson, the Brexiter, or Johnson, you know, the dyed in the wool kind of reactionary that he subsequently became, had attempted to become London mayor,
1: Boris
15: of course he would have been kicked out by the Londoners. So he became profoundly right-wing nationalist, Tom. I think that's a controversial view. And Londoners,
1: he became profoundly. Do we live under the same government, Jonathan? Liz, migration shot up to the highest it has ever been. Public spending on the NHS shot up to the highest it has ever been. On every single issue that I care to think of, the country shifted left compared to a Conservative Prime Minister such as David Cameron.
15: There is absolutely no way that Boris Johnson was more to the left of David Cameron, I would say. David Cameron, who was the architect of austerity.
1: Which one reduced public spending?
15: David Cameron was the architect. Boris Johnson's tax rises were not in any way progressive. The increase in national insurance was not a progressive tax rise.
1: You're trying to argue that Boris Johnson raising taxes is somehow right-wing.
15: No, I didn't say that. I said that it wasn't progressive. And Boris Johnson is not a progressive person. As I said, the fundamental point is Boris Johnson doesn't believe in anything. So it's pointless to argue about whether Boris Johnson is right wing or left wing. Boris Johnson is Boris Johnson wing. Well, my point is, while he was masquerading as someone who was actually a soft liberal, that's why London has elected him. London is a left wing progressive city. And that's why people like Jeremy Corbyn have done well in London. That's why Keir Starmer and his previous
1: Corbyn has done well in Islington. He might do less well in some other parts of the capital. But Jonathan,
15: London
1: just before
15: is
1: we
15: a
1: let
15: Labour
1: you go, Sadiq Khan has. I know you know. We all know lots of people in the Labour Party, and Sadiq Khan doesn't light up a room in the Labour Party. There are people who Labour loyalists love, and Sadiq Khan has never been seen, despite his accolades, despite his knighthood, despite his now peerage. This guy keeps failing upwards.
15: The thing with Sadiq Khan is he's a very charismatic guy. He's a very committed guy. He's a good politician. I think Andy Bannon's better, but then Andy Bannon's better than most people in this country, politically. But what Khan is he's kind of a little bit scrappy. He's a little bit obnoxious. He rubs a lot of people up the wrong way. And also, I have to say it, as someone who is from London, who's lived in London his entire life, and he obviously lives and breathes politics, Khan is not a major presence in my life. I can go easily for a couple of months without hearing Sadiq Khan's name. And I think part of that actually is an issue with how the London mayoralty works, because we don't have a New York-style system where the London mayor actually has real power. Zoran Mamdani has a power.
1: The London mayor has enormous power, Jonathan. Liz, the London plan determines what every single building in London can be like. And Sadiq Khan has banned air conditioning effectively in the capital because he says it leads to a heat island effect and warms up the streets too much and isn't good for the planet. Sadiq Khan has also instituted a dual aspect mandate for every building. So any new flat must have windows on either side. That's completely destroyed the prospect for profitable development. House building is on the floor in London, hugely because of
15: the regulations he has put on house building.
1: And indeed the affordable housing mandates, where if you're going to build a tower block in London, half of it has to be affordable. You're not going to make a profit on that, and no one is building.
15: Well, I think that is taking, observing the fact that affordable housing is beyond the reach, or housing is beyond the reach of so many young people. And we know in this country,
1: because Sadiq Khan has made it impossible to build any houses.
15: We have a centralized system in this country, as you know very well. So people from around, it's not like in Germany where you can like have a very successful career in sort of six or seven different cities.
1: Planning
15: in
1: is
15: Britain,
1: the control of the mayor. The mayor sets the London plan.
15: The point I'm saying is
1: I agree with you on lots of other aspects of infrastructure spending. He doesn't have the power that, for example, a mayor in a French township might. But on the issue of building houses, this guy can approve literally anything he wants. The Las Vegas sphere is amazing. They were going to have one in London. Sadiq Khan blocked it. I mean,
15: that was a shame. That was a shame. I'm not here to sort of champion everything that Sadiq Khan's done. I would have liked that sphere as well. I think that we should have a lot more interesting, innovative architecture and projects and all this kind of stuff. What I am saying is that affordability is a huge issue for Londoners and people who come to London and make London their home, because London is the centre of the UK's political, social, as a professional fabric. If you want to sort of make it in so many fields in life, sadly, you have to come to London. I say that as a Londoner, whereas in other countries, that's not the case. So obviously, affordability is a huge issue. The other thing is that council house building is, I think, at its highest rate since 1970s in London. And I think that, in terms of the power that he does have over house building, he's actually done a pretty good job. It's not perfect, of course.
1: Almost 40% of all homes are social homes, subsidised by the government. That is true of many, many central London boroughs. That doesn't make housing cheaper. It just means people are on wait lists for housing. What makes housing cheaper is allowing people to build homes. The market rate should be lower. Council housing is such a red herring in this discussion.
15: It's not a red herring at all. Someone like you sort of died in the wool thatch, right? Obviously, is pleased with the fact that Thatcher instituted the right to buy scheme. But the problem with the right to buy scheme was that the councils never replenished the housing stock that was sold off to people.
1: We have amongst the highest level of social housing in the OECD. Look it up. It's definitive fact.
15: It's one of
1: Jonathan,
15: the reasons
1: I'm afraid we've run to the end of the conversation. I know I can talk to you for ages on this, but thank you indeed for joining us. Still ahead on The Late Show Live. Scotland's First Minister John Swinney has defended spending an enormous amount of money on fancy flights to America. Is he right? Did he break his own rules? Also, America's in a lot of debt. We'll get to it all here on The Late Show Live only on GB News. We'll get to it all here on The Late Show Live only on GB News.

0: Of sunny spells, not too much in the way of long-lived sunshine, but it will still feel quite warm in the sunshine despite temperatures being a little bit below average for the time of year. Across Scotland, it's going to be quite a dry evening. The risk of showers pushes further south away from Scotland into this evening, so plenty of sunshine to end the day. Still that fresh feel though across the very far north, and it will remain cloudier across more northern coasts into the evening as well. The shower risk increases as we head towards parts of Northern Ireland, Northern England, parts of Wales, southeastern England, also in with a chance of a shower through Friday evening. Some of these do bring a risk of some quite torrential downpours through Friday evening. But then it does turn drier as we head towards the weekend. A clear night to come for many of us through Friday night into Saturday. Still a chance for shower overnight across some coastal areas, particularly Irish Sea coast, but for many inland areas, it's going to be a cool night. Temperatures widely falling down into single figures, the low single figures rurally to start the day, so quite a fresh start, but it is going to be a sunny start to the weekend. Plenty of dry weather on the cards this weekend and a bit more sunshine than we've had through the past few days. But temperatures will remain on the cooler side of things, quite widely below average in the high teens, possibly low 20s at best. So a bit of a difference to what we've become accustomed to. Bye-bye.
1: Today, clouds overhead, total zen within. 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
14: Live from Washington, D.C., this is GB News, with the stories shaping both Britain and America. Well, breaking tonight, the FBI has thwarted an alleged bomb plot on New York's Capitol, with chilling details emerging about what prosecutors call

0: all the alleged terrorists' dream target, one Donald J. Trump.
1: Stating she would come back to attack the White House and the president, but only after she bombed the state capitol.
0: Elsewhere, first-class First Minister, or at least business, John Swinney defends spending more than £45,000 of public money flying himself and two aides business class to the World Cup. Is that money well spent, and does it break his own rules? Elsewhere, debt, baby debt. Yes, America now owes $4 trillion. Can Trump get a grip? What on earth happened to Doge? And has the United States finally maxed out its own credit card? Plus, George Floyd reckoning. 6 years after a death that changed America and arguably the world, Elon Musk now says that Derek Chauvin, the police officer who knelt on Floyd's neck, should never have been convicted of murder. Well, I'm Tom Harwood, and this is The Late Show Live.

0: Well, a very warm welcome to The Late Show Live. Thank you for your company this evening or this morning or wherever you are in the world. Well, I wanted to get to some of your thoughts quickly now. Jimmy has written in to say, Khan, I agree with the Donald. And indeed, Juliet says, how about Meghan for London Mayor? Nice thread there between some of the stories that we have been talking about. Jackie says, why does Sadiq keep winning? And I think many, many Londoners keep asking themselves exactly the same question. Glynis says, Tom, I for one will never see the old Harry again. I would firmly lock that stable door only to keep them out. Well, do keep those comments coming in. We'll get to some more of them a little bit later in the show. Now to my panel. Joining me this evening in Washington is my panel of Democratic strategist Mally Smith, political commentator Stephen Kent, and in London it's the political commentators Andy Twelves and Charlie Rowley. Thank you all for joining us this evening, or indeed this morning. Now, a GB News alert this hour. Scotland's First Minister, John Swinney, has defended spending more than £45,000 of public money on business class flights for himself and two senior aides during Scotland's World Cup campaign. Well, the First Minister flew to Boston for Scotland's opening game before travelling on for trade talks, with his ticket and that of his private secretary costing almost £18,000 each. I don't know about you, I've never spent £18,000 on a flight. But the Scottish Government's own travel rules say that business class should normally only be used for flights lasting more than 10 hours. Now, I can personally tell you that flying from Britain to the east coast of the United States does not take 10 hours. No, direct flights from Edinburgh to Boston take around 7. So, did Swinney break his own rules? Well, he says that officials tried to minimise costs. Did they? While Justice Secretary Neil Gray argued ministers need to be able to arrive fresh and begin work immediately. Let's talk with my panel, the Democratic strategist Mally Smith, the political commentator Stephen Kent, and in London, Andy Twelves and Charlie Rowley. Andy, this seems fairly strange. I mean, governments are not famed for their cost control, but for a few flights, I mean, running into the tens of thousands.
1: Yeah, I mean, I think that's absolutely mad that it was 18 grand a ticket. I think the principle of the First Minister of a country and two of his staff members getting on a business class flight for their country's first time in the World Cup in quite a while and then further trade talks, I don't think many people would disagree with that principle, to be honest. I think, you know, he's the leader of a country. He should be allowed to get business class if he wants. I think the fact it costs 45 grand for those three is absolutely mad. I don't know what they were flying or what they were, you know, it must have been some kind of in-flight hospitality or something, you know, put a couple of bottles. No, I'm kidding. Please don't sue me, John Swinney. I would never suggest that. I just think that's absolutely mad. I think the principle is fine of it. And I think, you know, a lot of people, it was especially, you know, even people on my side of the political spectrum towards the end of Rishi Sunak's time in number 10 were complaining that he was using helicopters and planes for government business. I think it's just a silly route to go down. And I think, you know what, he probably should be allowed to fly business class to Boston.
0: Now, Charlie, of course, you were an advisor in the last Conservative government, and yes, Rishi Sunak was criticised a lot for his private flights. But remembering a little bit earlier, further back, David Cameron famously flew on some budget airlines with his family, showing that he was a man of a people at a time of fiscal constraint. And remarkably, researching this story, I found that 25 years ago today, to the day, Tony Blair had himself photographed flying on his family holiday on a budget airline as well. I mean, ultimately, has John Swinney missed the mark here?
2: Oh, totally. And you're right. You know, when I was advising with Michael Gove, when I was travelling with Theresa May, you know, I wouldn't be slumming it in business class with them. I can assure you, I was the one carrying the bags on the back of the plane. So, you know, you don't need to take your private secretary or political team really into business class. I don't accept, actually, that John Swinney needs to be in business class. He's not the Prime Minister. He's the First Minister of Scotland. I don't want to belittle that role, but, you know, trade deals that take place between countries, the UK and the US, will be done by the UK government, not by Scotland independently. So he wanted to go and watch the football. I like football, so, you know, I'm not going to criticise him for that. And I'm sure the trade deal talks or the trade talks were probably just an add-on to the package to justify the trip. But we can forgive him for that because we love football. But you're right. People can travel. Economy, you know, the 10-hour flight distance, which would justify business class, class wasn't met, so he's not living up to his own standards, or the standards of the rules that are written by the Scottish Government. So I think taxpayers in Scotland and across the UK will be slightly outraged about this huge bill, and they should be rightly so.
0: Now, Mally, as an American, you must be thinking that we are mad talking about this story. To an American, I mean, I suppose, I don't know how much it costs for Donald Trump to move a mile, let alone across an ocean. But put yourself into the mindset of a British taxpayer for a second, if you will. We're now looking at Tony Blair, back in 25 years ago today, flying Ryanair on his family holiday. I mean, sometimes politicians have to do this to feel like they're men of the people.
3: Well, this is cheap for what President Trump has done. President Trump got a jet gifted by the Qataris that is going to cost $200 million for us to renovate, that will then go to him personally once his presidency is over. So 45K is nothing. But here's the thing. he shouldn't travel on first class. In the Biden administration, I worked for the Labor Secretary and helped plan the Labor Secretary's travel. And the Labor Secretary, or cabinet secretaries in the U.S., is kind of the equivalent of what we, John Sweeney would be. And she traveled coach. She traveled coach to the West Coast.
0: An American cabinet position flew in sort of the cheap seats.
3: Yeah, I think most cabinet secretaries fly commercial and they do not fly first class. It's actually prohibited for them to fly first class unless it's an extreme, unless there's extreme reasons, which I would assume maybe those were the only tickets available. So no, this shouldn't happen, but President Trump has really changed the game with his private Qatari jet. So maybe John Sweeney should talk to him and see if he can find some other Arab Emirates who can give him some free planes.
4: This is a perennial controversy in public service of the flights, the inappropriate helicopter rides. I believe it was the last CIA director was taking flights from Virginia near an airport right near my home, right over to Langley. And, you know,
0: for a Brit, what on earth does that mean?
4: It means instead of driving an hour through traffic, taking a freaking plane to work, you know. That is what the last CIA director was doing, to the tunes of hundreds of thousands of dollars. It's very expensive to take these private jet rides. But, you know, maybe I'm losing the war of attrition, with government corruption and misspending. I just look at this and I go, kind of like Andy, whatever. You know, it's going to the World Cup, you know, you're going to fly business class, you're going to go schmooze and represent Scotland. You know what? You go, girl. Like, that's...
0: Okay, fine, Stephen, then why have the stupid rule that says 10-hour flights? I mean, I could understand saying, okay, don't do it for 5-hour flights, right? But, I mean, a 10-hour flight, I mean, that would mean, I mean, there are very few places. I mean, Britain, if you ever look at a map, it's wonderful. We are in the centre of the world.
4: Yeah, 10 hours.
0: Maybe because we drew the map.
4: Like Australia? Australia, like, that would maybe be the place.
0: Yeah, Los Angeles, perhaps.
4: Yeah, well, you know what? It sounds like a rule ripe for changing, you know? You know, it's, I look at that and I go, okay, you know what? This is fine. It's going to blow over for this person. He just needs to keep his head down. Not a big deal.
0: But Andy, ultimately, the SNP have been populists in power for what? More than 18 years in Scotland now. And they continue getting into power because they pass rules like this that people believe that they will follow. And they want to be, you know, of the people. And then John Sweeney just sort of flies in the face of that, if you'll pardon the pun.
1: Yeah, I think, you know, the SNP have had basically an unchallenged rule for the last 20 years, apart from, you know, a couple of years ago when Anas Sawar, the Scottish Labour leader, looked like he was going to have a chance, but then the election came, you know, too late for him. You know, the Scottish Tories had a couple of good innings, about 10 years ago. I think there is, you know, I think Stephen Flynn, oh my goodness, John Sweeney, the First Minister of Scotland, is facing a bit of internal pressure as well from the SNP.
0: Stephen Flynn has just given up his seat in Parliament to go up to the Scottish Parliament, and everyone's thinking, is this guy the next First Minister? Anyway, that's a completely different conversation.
1: That's exactly it. I think, you know, Stephen Flynn is kind of tapping his watch and going, you know, when am I going to get it? You know, he was a very successful Westminster leader for the SNP in the House of Commons. I think now he's, you know, returned to Holyrood. He will be expecting, you know, John Sweeney to step down in the next couple of years. So, you know, a couple more stories like this and it might come a bit sooner than Stephen Flynn thinks.
0: Yeah, I mean, the extraordinary thing is, when I first saw this story, I thought, you know, who's been leaking this? Who's been briefing this? Who's trying to manoeuvre their way into getting their residency at Bute House? And yet, this was just publicly available information on the regularly published accounts of the Scottish government. I mean, do you think, Charlie, that they didn't think that this would be a scandal?
2: Do you know what? I think they probably thought it's one that they could take a hit on, you know. And I think what they should probably do is just be upfront about it and say, you know what, you know, it was a historic event for Scotland. They'd not been in the World Cup for how many years. The First Minister was going to go and celebrate the team, put Scotland on the map, and make no apology for it and say, because we love football. You know, this whole charade afterwards of saying, oh, but no, there were trade talks and they must arrive fresh for those trade talks, which I think actually happened after the match. So, you know, it's a load of old nonsense. Yeah. It's cobblers. Do you think people in Glasgow, do you think people in Glasgow or the city centres, you know, on a weekend are going to be sitting there thinking, oh, well done, our First Minister. He was there for the trade talks. No, he went to the football, and good on him, but just front
0: also,
2: up, admit it.
0: What trade talks, given, Charlie, as we know, the King was here in Washington, D.C., what, 6 months ago, and it was the King who got the Scotch whisky tariffs removed, which then John Swinney tried to claim credit for, despite it happening, despite Donald Trump literally saying he did this for King Charles as part of the whole big state visit apparatus. Well, ultimately, Mally, this is one of these stories that I think sometimes sticks in the back of people's minds, because there are stories that seem trivial, but there was a big one at the start of the Labour government in Britain, where it turned out that Keir Starmer had all of his suits paid for by a big donor, had his glasses paid for by the same donor, and lots of other members of the cabinet had exactly the same thing. And these are not wealthy people. These are people who have quite a lot more money than the average Brit. And it really does cut in the neck for some people when you see these people living a completely different life. It feels like they're going against either the rules as written or as people think the rules should be.
3: Well, you know, we can laugh because we know 45K isn't going to radically change the debt outlook for the UK. But with that being said, you look at this and you have voters in the UK, voters in the US who see this and they're like, I'm doing my best to get by. And you have these folks who are supposed to be making policy on my behalf, living a life of luxury, especially when it comes at the expense of the taxpayer. I looked up, 45K is solidly above average, the average median income for Scotland, which UK, that's sad. You guys have got to work on your median income. But second, you look at that, what they did on a single trip, that could have employed someone for an entire year for an above average median or above the median pay in Scotland. So it's tangible, because I think people can just really see that and be like, what are we doing?
0: And sometimes I think we in Britain kid ourselves that the year is 2007 and that the GDP per capita of our country is exactly the same as the United States as it was in 2007. However, since that year, Britain has barely grown. Our productivity has been flat and the United States has grown precipitously under presidents of both parties, I might add. But ultimately, now the United States is a third ahead on GDP per capita compared to Britain. That's what happens if we don't relentlessly go for growth. Suddenly, I think a lot of people watching this will think 45K is a very good salary. To an American, that seems insane. And I want to bring Stephen in on this for a second, because I was watching some of Zoran Mandami's election campaign material. He was saying, you know, for working class New Yorkers, getting by on just 100K a year. Now, to a Brit, that's absolutely insane. But then to people who live in Manhattan, that's like not a big salary. I mean, the gulf in understanding here is enormous.
4: Yeah, everything is relative, isn't it? And we had this big blow up between your fine country and our state of Mississippi, which is known to be one of the poorest places on average in the United States, but it is quite on par with average household wealth in the UK. Mm. You know, everything is relative. You know, a $100,000 salary in New York City, it's not going to take you very far. You know, there was a story just the other day about one of the Democratic Socialists of America's top organizers, Gustavo something. He lives in a $1.5 million townhouse gifted to him by his parents, who came to this country from Peru with nothing. And now he advocates for socialism in the United States while living in this fancy, ritzy condo with 8 bedrooms. But I was looking at that house, and it was quite small, and it was valued at $1.5 million. I was going, you know what? $1.5 million in the middle of New York City, it's probably not even that great because everything there is so expensive.
3: You see why he's a socialist now, Steve. Gotta get better.
0: Yeah, hold on. Let's at this point bring in Reem Ibrahim from Reason Magazine. What do you make of this story?
5: Hi, Tom. Great to see you. I mean, I think it's absolutely outrageous. We're currently in a situation in which the Scottish government taking less money in taxes than they spend. And so, of course, it means that English taxpayers are subsidising Scottish public services, Scottish public spending. You know, everyone goes on about how brilliant it is that Scotland has, quote unquote, free university education. Well, that is only possible because the English subsidise it. And we are now in a situation in which we are squabbling over what seems to me not to be an enormous amount of money, which is about £45,000 on flights. But of course, one of your panelists mentioned this already. 3 business class tickets cost more than the typical Scottish worker earns in an entire year. So we are talking about some of the most extraordinarily poor people in the country. We're talking about England as a whole, the United Kingdom as a whole. Scotland has some of the poorest people in the entirety of the United Kingdom. And yet we've got somebody like John Swinney who thinks it's acceptable to break his own government's rules around public spending. And you know what I find really outrageous about this is we talk about it as though, well, it's the World Cup, it's acceptable, it's fine. You know, who wouldn't have done that? But this is not John Swinney's money. This is the Scottish public's money. This is the British public's money. There is no such thing as government money. It is the public's money. It is taxpayer money. And this is money that is being wasted. And I think it's pretty outrageous. Of course, as you said at the top of the programme, this is, you know, it breaks the rules that the Scottish government has themselves. We are talking about the fact that it, you know, it's a 7-hour flight over to Boston. We also know the Scots drank Boston dry, which was brilliant. But again, every other person that came from Scotland...
0: I'm glad you raised that.
5: Yes. Every other person from Scotland had to pay for their own flights, and John Swinney, because he has made people vote for him and forced the Scottish public and the British public to pay for his salary, gets to go for free. So it's outrageous. The entire thing about trade talks, I mean, the whiskey tariffs were already decided before John Swinney had even stepped on the plane. And so I don't think it has anything to do with it at all. It is outrageous. It's really funny that some of the only stories we hear from the Scottish government are about how much they waste and how terrible they're doing.
0: Can I put to you the case for John Swinney? Because I always think that perhaps Britain doesn't present itself in the best way on the world stage. I looked at that picture of Tony Blair flying, Ryanair, and I cringed a little bit inside. When David Cameron flew his kids out on a budget airline, I mean, everyone knows the guy's a multi-millionaire. Why is he sort of LARPing as if he's sort of one of everyone else? And ultimately, when before Boris Johnson was Prime Minister, there wasn't even a dedicated plane for the Prime Minister. They used RAF planes. They didn't have a nice paint job. I genuinely think one of the things that Boris Johnson did that will have one of the most lasting impacts for Britain on the world stage is that now, after his prime ministership, when a British prime minister flies to a summit, a NATO meeting, a G7, a G20, the UN, whatever it is, they fly on a plane in British livery. They're lined up next to the German plane and the Canadian plane and the American plane, and it looks like a proper country, because ultimately, for the longest time, we didn't. So we're a bit squeamish about flying in the United Kingdom. I mean, I think the German government has 7 planes, private planes, that it divvies out to its government ministers. We only have one or two. We have 2, I think, for the Prime Minister, and that's about it. I mean, like, ultimately, we're quite squeamish about this.
5: Yeah, I mean, there are 2 aspects to this, right? There is absolutely a cultural difference between Brits and Americans, and it's something that I noticed when I moved here, Tom. It's this idea that actually Americans are not scared of wealth. You know, they are very happy to show that they have wealth. They are very happy to be pro-profit, pro-money. It's very often that, you know, somebody might say, oh, I'm thinking of starting this business, and somebody will say, oh, I know somebody that's doing the same thing, I'll help you out. Whereas in the UK, I mean, this is, again, a cultural thing. It's almost as though you have to be ashamed of your success, and you have to be ashamed of doing well in life or being ashamed of having money. It's sort of seen as rather taboo. But that, I mean, that's a cultural difference, and we do see that in our politics as well. But I think that the crucial point here is that this is about taxpayer money. And you mentioned the American government. Well, President Trump doesn't even take his salary as the president, right? He, you know, he's been able to build up his wealth. He's been able to use that money. And I'll tell you what, you know, the Scottish Prime Minister, the Scottish First Minister can spend as much money as he wants of his own. But when it comes to taxpayer money that is being spent, when it comes to the public having to work extraordinarily hard in order to pay for the highest tax burden in British history, I tell you what, you know, Scotland, the United Kingdom, all of our politicians can do all of those things when Britain is a rich country. America is a rich country. Public spending as a proportion of GDP is like 30%. In the UK, it's almost 50. When the government decides that it actually cares about growth and wants to be serious about growth, then we can talk about private jets. But until then, stick to Ryanair.
0: Reem Ibrahim, thank you so much for joining us. An absolute force of nature, as always. Appreciate your time. Reporter for Reason magazine out here in DC, of course. Now, let me know your thoughts by visiting gbnews.com/yoursay. Is this a scandal, or are we all getting ahead of ourselves? Now, still ahead on The Late Show Live. 6 years after the death of George Floyd, Elon Musk says Derek Chauvin, the police officer who knelt on his neck, must never be have convicted of murder. What do you make of that? Or indeed some other words in a similar order. This is The Late Show Live, only on GB News. Moving on to our main news this evening. Donald Trump has moved to calm turmoil in US bond markets after America's national debt has hit a record $40 trillion. I'm going to repeat that. America's national debt has hit $40 trillion. Well, the US Treasury will double its planned purchases of long-dated government bonds to $4 billion after borrowing costs surge to levels not seen for decades. They are not quite as high as borrowing costs in the United Kingdom, but the United States is still suffering from the same global disease that many countries are indeed, and they're wrangling with it. Well, 30-year Treasury yields hit a two-decade high, 5.33%, amid concerns over inflation, much as the UK, mounting government debt, much as the UK, and the economic impact of the war in Iran, much as in the UK. Well, the intervention brought yields back down, but analysts warn it does little to address the underlying problem of America continuing to borrow vastly more money than it is taking in tax. Well, with me is my panel, Democratic strategist Mally Smith, political commentator Stephen Kent, and in London, political commentators Andy Twelves and Charlie Rowley. Mally, we're going to start with you on this one. I know you've been itching to talk about it all show. I mean, I can't even quantify what $40 trillion might even look like, how to even put it in some sort of context. It's just it's a mind-bogglingly large amount of money.
4: It was $117 per, $17,000 per household, isn't it, Mally? Like,
3: yeah.
4: That's how you can kind of break it down.
3: Well, it's not great. And President Trump liked to claim, and Elon Musk, that Doge was going to be this transformational tool to get our debt and deficit down. But it fell woefully short. Musk said we'd save trillions. Doge officially claimed we saved $215 billion. But independent analysts have shown us that we've saved probably $1 to $7 billion. But the reason Doge wasn't effective is the simple fact that Doge was mostly looking at discretionary programs. That's spending on everything that's not entitlement programs like healthcare and defense spending. And you could get rid of every cent of discretionary spending and the US debt would still go up, because a lot of people like to joke, we are a military that runs an insurance company, right? Those are the two things that are driving up the debt. And then specifically, a few things really hurt recently, which is the Iran war increased inflation expectations. Before the Iran war, the 10-year Treasury bond was 4%. Since then, it's gone to 5%. You might say, oh, that's only 1%. In the bond markets, that is a huge jump. Mm-hmm. Then Trump did a tax cut for billionaires that added $4.7 trillion to the debt. And then lastly, his tariffs were ruled unconstitutional, so they had to be refunded, and that was about $200 billion out the door. And the worst part about that, and then I'll shut up, is that the tariffs were a tax on middle class consumers, But the refunds, the Trump administration sent them to big businesses, not to the middle class consumers who paid them. So it added to our debt and just gave to our richest corporations that didn't need it.
4: Well, Mally, you're kind of tiptoeing around, of course, the big issue that Republicans and Democrats are always beating each other up about, which is whether or not we have a spending problem related primarily to entitlements and individual payments made to everyday Americans. Right now, if you look at our composition of federal spending as a percent of GDP, it is without a doubt, beyond a shadow of a doubt, it is a entitlements issue. Medicare, Medicaid, healthcare spending, Social Security. If you look just at defense spending, we are not even as a percent of GDP spending on as much on defense as we were in the 1990s when Bill Clinton was president. I think that Democrats and people on the left are just very eager to talk about, you know, the Defense Department and the war posture of the United States, but we all know that this is about our individual checks that we send to Americans every single day that we cannot actually afford to do. And I want to spread the criticism here. The Republican Party used to be good at fighting this. They used to believe that this was a problem that needed to be addressed. Donald Trump represents a huge break from that. He is all about preserving Social Security as it is to keep the checks flowing. He doesn't want to do anything to disrupt the gerontocracy of this country, which largely relies on the entitlement state to fund their lifestyles, whether or not they actually need checks from the government.
0: Stephen, is that not just the malaise of any government? I mean, not since Newt Gingrich was Speaker of the House of Representatives has there been a serious path to a surplus in this country. And and ultimately, what we have seen is Democrat and Republican, and then Republican and then Democrat, and it goes on, are responding to what the voters are demanding.
4: Yes, yes.
0: I want to raise something that FDR allegedly once said when a lobby group went to meet him in the Oval Office and spent a long, long time trying to convince him to back some sort of project. And he told this group, yes, you've convinced me. And they asked him, will you do it? He said, no, you don't need to convince me, you need to convince the country. Then I'll do it. And ultimately, the country is so far away from the median position of, I don't know, policy experts, for want of a better term, on whether or not this spending needs to be controlled.
4: You know, Americans have some of the highest individual household debt in the world when it comes to our own credit card usage and lack of individual savings. I don't think Americans sit around every day and really freak out about the national debt hitting this high of a number. We don't know what it means. We just think the gravy train is going to keep running, that austerity is a thing that happens to Greece, but it will never happen here. No politician will address this until we reach crisis.
0: And yet, Mally,
3: yeah.
0: I remember very, very clearly watching, because I've watched it a million times, the 1992 town hall debate.
3: Okay, nerd. I love that. That's the nerd thing to say.
0: With Bill Clinton and Ross Perot and George H.W. Bush. And one of the biggest points of debate there was the national debt, because Ross Perot burst onto the political scene demanding that politicians talk about the national debt. And the moment when Bill Clinton perhaps won that election was when someone in the audience said, how does the national debt affect me?
4: Yeah.
0: And Clinton walked over to her, knelt by her, and said, you know what, when a business closes in my small state, I know those people by name. I mean, it wasn't answering the question at all, but he connected with that woman. And ultimately, that was the last time that anyone cared about the national debt. Does it take a Republican presidency to be spending too much for then Democrats to actually talk about it and then something gets done? Because I think that's basically what happened in 92.
3: Well, I think it's going to take a divided government, because neither party is going to want their top legacy when a new president is inaugurated to raise your taxes and cut your spending. Like, that's not super popular. If it's a Democrat, you're going to want to expand healthcare. If you're a Republican, it's going to be some sort of tax cuts. Those are the things you're going to want to sell. So it's going to have to take both parties to buy in. On the Clinton note, it is really funny that there was economists, specifically Alan Greenspan, was so worried that we were going to actually have surpluses that were so large that it was going to negatively impact the economy because it was going to be drawing too much money out of the private market, which is insane to look at now. Mm-hmm. That would be a great problem to have if we just had super large surpluses, but we didn't know that we were going to have a great recession, two or a couple of foreign interventions, tax cuts, expanded programs. You couldn't foresee that. And now we're in a much different place.
0: Well, let's bring in our London panel now, because Andy, we've been focusing on the United States of America. But as I said in the introduction, these are not American specific issues. All of these issues, the high interest rates, the enormous debt, our deficits that continue to roll on, these are all going to be really, really prescient for Andy Burnham's first budget.
1: Yeah, I think it's not even just Andy Burnham's first budget. I think with the budgets of, you know, for the next 5, 6, 7 years, you know, these aren't short-term things that you can fix with an autumn statement or a spring budget. Do you know what I mean? These are things that are going to take years and years and years of economic intervention and economic strategy to change. I think, you know, the war in Iran, I suppose, is something that both, you know, American viewers and British viewers are both feeling. And I think on the American note, it is really, really difficult for, you know, the midterms that the Americans have got coming up later this year, and then in turn, the Republican primaries for the next presidential election. It'll be really difficult for Marco Rubio or J.D. Vance or whomever is going to become the Trump successor to go, yeah, I know we ran on a platform of no wars in the Middle East, you know, forget the neocon age of George W. Bush, but yeah, I know we did do that big war in Iran, which has absolutely tanked the world economy. I think that's going to be a really, really, really difficult sell for a lot of Republicans who got on board with the America First program, who got on board with MAGA as the whole point of not being neoconservatives.
0: And Charlie, ultimately, Britain has one more problem than the United States of America, because despite this enormous debt, the high interest rates, everything else that America is suffering with, America is still growing economically and growing much, much more strongly than European countries. Britain doesn't have that luxury.
2: Tom, you're absolutely right. You've hit the nail on the head, because, you know, at times you can run up a debt when times are good. But we have to go back to after the 2007-08 crash, when it was Cameron and Osborne that were focusing on the deficit. That wasn't even the debt. You know, they were saying, we've got to get the deficit down. We've got to get public spending under control. We've got to make sure that we're not spending over and above in terms of outgoings compared to what we've got in. So public spending cuts have to come in order to get us market confidence again, to maybe be able to borrow and invest at the same time as making sure that the markets aren't going loop-de-loop on the UK, for a very technical term there. But we haven't seen that since. Now we've got a situation where the debt is over $3 trillion in the UK. I tried to do the figures for what that means for UK households. I'm glad someone did the math out there that said it was about 117,000 per US household. But that means the debt is growing. Our deficit is getting larger because we've got the highest tax burden and more public spending and more borrowing coming down the tracks. That, to Andy's point, Andy Burnham and John Healey have really got to get a grasp on, because we haven't seen the growth that is needed in order to bring in those tax receipts. So we're going to have more tax, more spend, more borrowing, more debt in the UK, which I don't think bodes well.
0: Well, on that happy note, Charlie, Andy, and indeed Mally and Stephen, thanks indeed for talking through this council of despair, I think, that particular segment became. Now, let's jump out of that council of despair and look at some of the other news that's happening here in the United States. Tulsi Gabbard, the former director of National Intelligence, who left her position earlier this year after her husband was diagnosed with bone cancer, well, she's revealed that he is progressing well. In a post on social media, she said doctors were confident they had been able to cut out all of the cancerous bone and tissue. Good news there. Now the FBI has stopped former US Congressman Eric Swalwell in an airport and seized his electronic devices, also while raiding his home in Washington, D.C. this weekend, all as part of a federal investigation into sexual misconduct allegations against him. Well, Swalwell dropped out of the California governor's race, where he was in the lead, and gave up his seat in the House of Representatives. He's also under criminal investigation by the Manhattan District Attorney's Office and Los Angeles Sheriff's Department for accusations of rape and sexual assault. Swalwell has denied the allegations and said that and his attorney has called them fabricated. And finally, Lisa Kudrow has revealed she originally wanted to play Rachel in Friends, but she was told she was not the romantic interest. The actress ultimately won an Emmy for playing the eccentric Phoebe Buffay, while Jennifer Aniston landed the role of Rachel and became Ross's on-off-on-off-off-on-back-on-again love interest. Kudrow says that she had not initially realised Rachel would become the sitcom's main romantic lead. Still ahead on The Late Show Live. Yes, 6 years after the death of George Floyd, Elon Musk says Derek Chauvin, the police officer involved, should never have been convicted of murder. What do you make of it? Well, this is The Late Show Live only on GB News.
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7: Good morning, welcome to your latest GB News weather update brought to you from the Met Office. Another day of heavy downpours for some of us, not quite as many as we saw through yesterday, a bit more sunshine around, but for all of us it will stay on the cooler side of things with a northerly wind pushing in from the north, and that will bring that fresher feel particularly to more eastern coasts throughout today. We could see some quite heavy downpours pushing across parts of northeastern England for a time this morning and across parts of South Wales as well as the southwest in to this afternoon. But for many of us, it's going to be a relatively dry day. Plenty of sunny spells, not too much in the way of long-lived sunshine, but it will still feel quite warm in the sunshine despite temperatures being a little bit below average for the time of year. Across Scotland, it's going to be quite a dry evening. The risk of showers pushes further south away from Scotland into this evening, so plenty of sunshine to end the day. Still that fresh feel though across the very far north, and it will remain cloudier across more northern coasts into the evening as well. The shower risk increases as we head towards parts of Northern Ireland, Northern England, parts of Wales, southeastern England, also in with a chance of a shower through Friday evening. Some of these do bring a risk of some quite torrential downpours through Friday evening. But then it does turn drier as we head towards the weekend. A clear night to come for many of us through Friday night into Saturday. Still a chance for shower overnight across some coastal areas, particularly Irish Sea coast, but for many inland areas, it's going to be a cool night. Temperatures widely falling down into single figures, the low single figures rurally to start the day, so quite a fresh start, but it is going to be a sunny start to the weekend. Plenty of dry weather on the cards this weekend and a bit more sunshine than we've had through the past few days, but temperatures will remain on the cooler side of things, quite widely below average in the high teens, possibly low 20s at best, so a bit of a difference to what we've become accustomed to. Bye-bye.
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0: Welcome back to The Late Show Live. Now, Elon Musk, have you heard of him? Yes, he calls for a lot of things, doesn't he? Well, he's called for former Minneapolis police officer Derek Chauvin to be freed, claiming that he was wrongly convicted over the death of George Floyd. Writing on Twitter, Musk said Chauvin was unjustly convicted of murder and insisted that, whatever else he may be, he was not a murderer. Well, Chauvin was convicted in 2021 of murder and manslaughter after kneeling on Mr. Floyd for about 9.5 minutes and is serving concurrent state and federal prison sentences. His latest legal challenge was filed this week, seeking to have his state conviction overturned. Some people think that the conviction, happening at the fraught political time that it did, might have been unduly, whatever the opposite of lenient is, harsh. Well, with me is my panel, Democratic strategist Mally Smith, political commentator Stephen Kent in London, Andy Twelves and Charlie Rowley. Charlie, what do you make of this we're going to Washington first. Stephen, what do you make of this intervention from Musk? I mean, he says a lot of things, but does this one actually carry some weight?
4: Yeah, whenever you talk about the royals, you know, this is our version of the royals, is our oligarchs and our multi-billionaires. Like, this is what matters.
0: Trillionaires!
4: Yeah, we finally did it, fam. I'm surprised that this is the first time that he has said this. Like, you know, the idea that Elon Musk has tweeted Derek Chauvin is innocent or doesn't deserve to be in prison for, what, 22 years, I think, total? I'm surprised this would be the first time. Is he right? Is this worth talking about? Sure. I mean, it is obviously the case that after the George Floyd death, that getting a fair trial, a state trial in the state of Minnesota, was not going to be feasible. It was fast-tracked to the system without a grand jury opportunity. You could revisit this. That's how the legal system works. It is still also the case that George Floyd died of excited delirium. He said, I cannot breathe before he was on the ground. You are not allowed to say this on broadcast media when it happened. And we need to give this guy an opportunity to continue to make his case. And if his case, if his sentence gets reduced, that's called justice.
8: Melly,
4: that's how it works.
8: I really don't care what Elon Musk thinks about Derek Chauvin.
4: Why not?
8: He has been very successful at creating companies, but like many tech oligarchs, that makes him think he is the master of the universe and he knows all. He is not a doctor. He was not there when this trial happened. He knows not much more than any of us else know. He also has other stupid opinions, like he has amplified content saying that women shouldn't have the right to vote.
4: So Mally, this wasn't a secret trial and secret medical examination. We do know things about.
8: I'm saying he doesn't know any more than we know.
4: Yeah.
8: And the trial found him guilty. And the man has legal options that are available to anyone in the U.S. He can appeal and see if it gets thrown out. Mm-hmm. But he is still in jail, and he has not been successful in his appeals. We'll see if that happens. But I don't care what Elon Musk says.
9: Do you think that there's a point here, ignoring Elon Musk for a second, the particular political atmosphere of that summer of 2020 and a little bit of 2021 was, looking back on it, so very different from the political atmosphere that we live in today that people said a lot of things and a lot of things, well, the behaviour was in many ways slightly out of the ordinary.
8: I mean, there was certainly, as AOC joked, it was peak woke. Mm. But with that being said, if we're talking about the actual trial, Derek Chauvin had a defense attorney. They got to help in the jury selection. And in jury selection, you get to kick out jurors for no reason at all, a certain amount. And then you get to help pick the jury pool, just like the prosecutors do. Mm-hmm. And he lost in trial.
4: He put in a guilty plea, too.
8: So
4: it's worth noting that he did that as well.
8: So my point is, I don't care what Elon Musk thinks. I don't know why we're revisiting this other than a guy who has trillions of dollars has decided to make it his issue he would like to talk about, and now we have to talk about it. And Derek Chauvin can use the legal tools that everyone else has available to them.
9: And I think that is also relevant this week because that appeals process has begun. Let's bring now in the political strategist Thomas Corbett Dillon for more on this. Thomas, why do you think, or what do you think on this issue?
10: Well, I think you'll struggle to find anyone in the United States that first of all thinks that he's a murderer, and second of all, more importantly, that he received a fair trial. I think that's the main question here. His trial was not fair. It was impossible to give a fair trial in that situation.
0: And is that the main claim here, that there should be a second trial? That's a different claim to saying that he is innocent.
10: Well, that's exactly the point. So this is what he went to the Supreme Court with. You know, he took it to the top. They refused to hear it. But his main claims, for example, the jury were not sequestered. So remember, during, as they're calling it now, peak woke, these guys were going home to their communities where the riots were happening and seeing the news. Of course, you couldn't miss it at the time. They should have been sequestered. That was his number one claim. And, you know, and the fact that this didn't happen was kind of shocking. Any other scenario, they would do it. When the people are living among riots, but then going in, I don't think you can expect. And of course, last year, he was attacked. He was stabbed 22 times in his jail. He's now been moved to a much nicer jail in Texas, which is the other problem, of course, is that they almost did him a favor by giving him federal charges at the same time, because he's now in a much nicer federal facility. A lot of people are asking for President Trump to pardon him, but what that will mean is the federal charges will go away. He'll go straight back to state jail, which is not where he wants to be. That's the real dangerous place. So he's in a tough situation.
0: That's a really, really interesting point. I'm glad you raised that, because some people have been calling for that, and that would be seemingly deeply counterproductive from their own ends. But ultimately, are we being too technical here on the rights and wrongs of the trial? Because ultimately, there was a video that the world saw. There's a reason why what we are now calling peak woke and the riots and everything else, why this was what sparked it. Because looking at that video, many moderately minded people looked at it and saw something wrong.
10: Right, but I think, you know, a lot of people now are claiming if this were to happen today, it certainly wouldn't be anything like what it was. This also ties into the defunding of USAID by the president, because a lot of these organizations, the SPLC, they were funding many of these riots that took place across America. So this whole thing was really blown up by, you know, actors that were being funded by the government. There's a lot of funding in this. You know, these riots, they weren't organic. They were being pushed. They were being placed out there.
0: Thomas, what do you mean that the government was funding riots?
10: Today, it wouldn't happen. What's that, sorry?
0: What do you mean when you say the government was funding riots? Is there, what do you mean there?
10: Well, the USAID was obviously funneling money to various left-wing organizations. I mean, we see it today. We've seen many cases now. That, for example, lots of white supremacy. I think it was the leader of, it wasn't SPLC, but of another organization. She was married to a white supremacist guy. The whole thing was totally corrupt. The president has shut it down. And all of a sudden, doesn't seem to be any riots this summer. First summer in a while, we haven't had any riots in the United States.
0: Ah, I see. So it's the USAID money that goes to some of these organizations that then donated to Black Lives Matter in that case. I think there is some disagreement that there is a direct connection, because there were some of these organizations that support Black Lives Matter that weren't violent. And then there were some people who chanted those slogans who were. It's an incredibly confused picture.
10: It is, but this goes back to the point. If this happened today, if what Derek Chauvin did happen today, he would certainly not be given a murder charge. Is there anyone that can say this guy murdered that man? You know, murder has to be preemptive. He went out and killed this guy? No. It is, you know, at most you can say it's police brutality. But this, you know, this guy's in jail for 22 years. It is not fair. I think, you know, I mean, he's got no chance. The Minnesota state governor is very left-wing. Of course, Tim Walz, who ran with Kamala Harris, there's no chance he's getting a pardon from anyone in that state.
0: Well, Thomas Corbett, Dylan, thanks indeed for joining us. Appreciate your thoughts on this one. Quickly, let's go to my London commentators, Andy Twells and Charlie Rowley. Andy, what do you make of that?
1: I suppose, yeah, he wouldn't be convicted or found guilty for murder if it was today, because, you know, you can get away with anything in Trump's America. You know, ICE have executed two citizens and none of them have been brought up on murder charges. So I suppose he would probably get away with it. I think, you know, I don't really know why Elon Musk has made this his flame of the week. I think I really agree. I don't really care what Elon Musk thinks. He's not a doctor. He's not a lawyer. He's, you know, a tech oligarch. Like, I genuinely don't care. I think, you know, he tweets some absolute nonsense, and I just hope that, you know, he doesn't rile anyone up unnecessarily because of this.
0: Charlie.
2: Yeah, I mean, look, I can't claim to be any kind of a legal expert in the US, state by state, but, you know, 22 years for a murder, when the piece that I've just got in front of me says that, you know, drug and heart disease were a contributing factor to Floyd's death, even though it wasn't the direct cause. So, you know, in the heat of the moment, where a trial seemingly is being rushed, where there is a very seemingly harsh sentence, then you would obviously seek to appeal that, and, you know, questions, as we've just been talking about, probably should be asked, and answers need to be found.
8: Two quick things to correct Thomas Corbett Dylan. First off, there is no factual evidence at all that USAID money went to Black Lives Matter protests. If he has that, he should present it. And then second, if this was happening and that the government was funding all of these riots, that would have happened while President Trump was president. So maybe they should look into this huge conspiracy if President Trump was doing that.
0: Okay, important points. Well, thank you all to my panel. Now we've got quick time to look at the front page of the Daily Mail and in some of the newspapers, but the Mail is reporting on the return of the prodigal prince. And here is that page. Sussex's security. Gosh, she sells seashells on the seashore, isn't it? Sussex's security could cost taxpayers £5 million a year. Think about how many flights John Swinney could have with that. Well, earlier, I took to the streets of Washington, D.C. To see what Americans made of this news.
11: Well, it might be more peaceful now. Maybe she'll feel more respected and welcomed. I wish them the best. Yeah, I definitely do. I'm going to look forward to looking for that.
12: I couldn't care less, to be honest. Yeah.
13: I don't even know who that is. Who is Prince Harry?
14: And Meghan Markle?
13: Who is that?
14: She's in suits.
13: I don't even know who that is, Mo.
15: I'm not going to lie, I don't even know who that is.
12: I'm sorry. Yeah, I don't know who that is.
16: I don't care. I don't care. Good. I wish them luck. they can do what they want to do. You know, if they feel like they want to go home, let them go home.
17: I wish them the best. I mean, honestly, like, I hope they had their space and time to heal from everything that they were going through. And, you know, I honestly, I think people should just give them their privacy and, like, let them live their lives.
18: It was nice having you. And now you can go home again.
19: Do you think they'll be missed in America?
18: Oh, well, you know, I don't think many people saw them on the street or down at the coffee shop. So maybe they're neighbors in, where was it? Santa Barbara somewhere?
19: Montecito.
18: Oh, Oprah, yeah. Oprah will probably miss them. But for me, I'm not going to miss you really that much.
9: Well, it's funny that that woman there said that she never saw them on the street, because I also spoke to someone who literally showed me on his phone. He took a picture. He saw Prince Harry in Arlington literally yesterday. I mean, you couldn't make it up. I will try and get that video for you online as well. Well, with me quickly is my panel, Democratic strategist Ali Smith, political commentator Stephen Kent in London, political commentators Andy Twelves and Charlie Rowley. I think it was interesting that the people of Washington, D.C., Mali, are many reflecting what a lot of people on this panel have been saying this evening.
8: Yeah, I mean, I feel like Stephen and I might have a lot of disagreements on some issues, but we have our finger on the pulse of American sentiment when it comes to the royals, because it's pretty much what we said. Again, I wish them a great life. I hope they can make some more money and find peace and happiness, whether it's in the UK or the US. But hopefully when they get there, they can calm down so GB News can stop asking me about them.
4: And also, are they here in Virginia? I thought the royals were in California or something.
8: Yeah, they live in LA, I think.
9: Yeah, they live in Montecito.
4: They should go out to Front Royal, Virginia, where the king actually visited, you know, one of the last areas of the British frontier. They still fly British flags just about an hour and a half away from here in Washington, D.C. They might be welcome there.
9: I mean, it is remarkable, actually, just to go off on a quick tangent. I mean, the British history in these original 13 colonies, Virginia specifically, I mean, you've got a mace in the Virginian House of Representatives, I guess it is. I mean, just like in the House of Commons in the United Kingdom, a golden mace is carried forward, and it's got a crown on the end of it. I mean, it's almost like the revolution never happened. Well, let's turn to London now just to wrap this story up, because, Charlie, please, inject some royalism into this conversation.
2: Yes, I'm all for the royal family. And I think, look, you know, after a completely failed career, obviously, then moving to the US, and I just hope that if they come back, which they're obviously going to, whether they are, the big issue will be about security and the cost of their security. I think if they're not working royals, then they should fund that themselves. I think it was perfectly legitimate to strip his security in the first place, because he wasn't even in the country. And if he's visiting, he could pay for it for himself, for him and his family. Look, I hope he reconciles with his dad. I hope, you know, we still love Harry, but I think a time of quiet reflection, of just fading into the background, would do them and the UK a world of good. And William.
9: Andy,
2: I'm sure William would be grateful for that as well.
9: Oh, sorry. Okay, Andy Twelves, now we've just had the positive royalism bits. We need some grumpy republicanism.
1: I just think it's absolutely mad that they get more negative front pages than Prince Andrew, or former Prince Andrew. I just think it's mad. Everyone needs to get a grip. Kids are starving. People are dying. We need to move on from it.
9: Well, on that note, thank you all for joining me this evening. And indeed, thank you at home for spending your night with The Late Show Live. A big thank you to my panel once more. I'll see everyone. Well, not this particular panel, but actually, I won't be here tomorrow night. You'll be lucky things. It's back with Ben Leo. Yes, he's back at the tiller. So that's tomorrow, midnight in the United Kingdom, 7 p.m. Eastern Time in the United States.

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1: Good morning, welcome to your latest GB News weather update brought to you from the Met Office. Another day of heavy downpours for some of us, not quite as many as we saw through yesterday, a bit more sunshine around, but for all of us it will stay on the cooler side of things with a northerly wind pushing in from the north, and that will bring that fresher feel particularly to more eastern coasts throughout today. We could see some quite heavy downpours pushing across parts of northeastern England for a time this morning and across parts of South Wales as well as the southwest into this afternoon. But for many of us, it's going to be a relatively dry day. Plenty of sunny spells, not too much in the way of long-lived sunshine, but it will still feel quite warm in the sunshine despite temperatures being a little bit below average. Dry day, plenty of sunny spells, not too much in the way of long-lived sunshine, but it will still feel quite warm in the sunshine despite temperatures being

0: But for many inland areas, it's going to be a cool night. Temperatures widely falling down into single figures, the low single figures rurally to start the day. So quite a fresh start, but it is going to be a sunny start to the weekend. Plenty of dry weather on the cards this weekend and a bit more sunshine than we've had through the past few days. But temperatures will remain on the cooler side of things, quite widely below average in the high teens, possibly low 20s at best. So a bit of a difference to what we've become accustomed to. Bye-bye.
1: Today, clouds overhead, total zen within. 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
13: It's 9 p.m, I'm Patrick Christie. Tonight,
26: it's 6 a.m. on the 14th of March, and we are on the Freedom Flight.
13: Harry and Meghan are back.
27: Beyonce just texted.
26: Shut up.
27: Just checking in.
26: Just casual.
27: I still can't believe she knows who I am.
13: It's going to be absolutely insufferable, isn't it? In other news,
28: it's made explicitly clear what the UK law is and what the societal norms of the UK are, and that's why this approach is being taken.
13: Andy Burnham and woke Labour MPs are defending the Home Office's booklet telling illegals not to rape women and children.
29: I need it.
30: Nearly?
29: I need it.
30: You need to be in the UK.
29: Yeah, I only interest the f***.
30: Are you going to come and enrich our country by the sounds of it?
13: Quick, get that Somali man a brochure. Shaban Mahmood doubles down on scattering illegals all around the country as well. And now she wants to say

0: them to places like Rwanda. Interesting. In other news...
1: Actually, our whole country, our whole civilization is built on a Judeo-Christian culture. So spare a thought for that. And it's funny because you get political leaders who want to be filmed advertising Eid, Ramadan.
0: Well, the ex-Archbishop of Canterbury has now accused Nigel Farage of using Christianity to stoke up anti-Muslim rhetoric and... Is this more clan violence? Firebombs at a Pakistani wedding in Britain. On our panel tonight, we've got journalist and broadcaster Linda Jubilee, Tory peer Lord Bailey, and ex-Labour Party advisor Matthew Larza. And can anyone guess what goes wrong with this Amazon delivery drone? Get ready, Britain, here we go.

0: Good evening. So Harry and Meghan are coming back to Britain. I wonder how they'll be getting here. My money is on a small boat across the Channel. Think about it. It all makes sense. They could virtue signal about helping poor refugees. They could get more taxpayer-funded handouts. And they wouldn't even have to work, would they? And they'll be given a house. Although the rumours are that they've already found themselves a lovely place in the Cotswolds. In fact, apparently, Jay-Z and Beyoncé own some land there. And we know how Harry and Meghan feel about Jay-Z and Beyoncé, don't we?
1: Beyoncé just texted.
2: Shut up.
1: Just checking in.
2: Just casual.
1: I still can't believe she knows who I am.
2: Go and call her.
1: No, it's okay. She said she wants me to feel safe and protected. She admires and respects my bravery and vulnerability and thinks I was selected to break generational curses that need to be healed.
2: That's well said.
0: Yes, oh, sorry. I've just got a message here. It's actually from Martin Luther King. He's just telling me that I am an absolute legend, and he just loves all my work and everything. Sorry, we're on telly, aren't we? We're live. Oh, anyway, but they certainly do have some explaining to do. I am expecting a little Britain-style apology, I think, from the gates of their Cotswolds mansion. Something like, I was just sitting down on a chair and totally unbeknownst to me, Oprah Winfrey was there. I didn't even know who she was. And she started asking me some questions. I had no idea who I was talking to or even that it would be filmed. The same thing remarkably happened with the Netflix crew, who I assumed were just lovely young tourists who wanted a quick picture. It's amazing that they managed to keep their house hunting quiet, though, although that might explain the time Prince Harry got caught looking a bit manic on a random person's ring doorbell in Fulham. The big question is, what are Meghan and Harry going to do all day when they're back over here? We know they love their charity work. I've got an idea. Maybe they could go and do some charity work with these lovely lads in Tower Hamlets. I think they would love to hear from Meghan Markle, do you not? But hopefully none of the charity workers get in Meghan's way. Otherwise, she'll just have to give them the death stare again. The thing is, I worry that Meghan is going to struggle for work. Because it's one thing selling ridiculously overpriced jam to gullible Yanks who think that she's a genuine member of the royal family. Just look at that. 10 quid for a tiny little pot of jam there. But unfortunately for her in Britain, even the jam at Harrods only cost 7. And you can wander into a Marks and Spencer's and get a fair trade strawberry jam for just 1 quid. So there you are. But I suppose she's always got her cookery skills to fall back on. The good people of the Cotswolds, which only have 5 Michelin-star restaurants to choose from, will never have been served anything of Meghan's calibre.
1: You see where our rainbow is coming together here? And you don't have to do a big platter of this. You could do this with one small row for your kids for breakfast, genuinely, and it makes the morning a lot more fun.
0: Great. Like art on a plate, isn't it, that? But hey, while Meghan's busy in the kitchen and the kids have been shipped off to some hyper-woke vegan forest school where people with more money than sense send their children to be taught that gender is just a social construct, Harry will have plenty of time to sit in his massive garden and do his breathing exercises.
3: We'll just process this like we did last time. We'll cross our arms, go back to that picture, the negative thoughts. I'm helpless, and notice where you feel it in your body, and just notice what comes up.
0: Anyway, we're obviously very happy to have them back, aren't we? I just feel sorry for the Americans, who must be absolutely beside themselves this evening at losing 2 national treasures. I bet the American media is just devastated. No, that's weird. What? Some of those headlines aren't what I was expecting. Thrown back, our long national nightmare is over, says one of them. The Americans have beaten the British again. Harry and Meghan failed to take the colonies. Good grief. Wow, it's remarkable that they're not even popular over there, isn't it? I thought they were, but look, at least he's got the British media on side, though. I mean, that is a sure thing.
4: has lost his High Court privacy case against the Daily Mail. The Duke of Sussex and six other defendants, including Sir Elton John and Baroness Lawrence, had sued Associated Newspapers Limited for unlawful information gathering, but the High Court has today dismissed this claim. Associated Newspapers called it an overwhelming victory and a magnificent vindication of the Daily Mail's journalism.
0: Damn it! Damn it all! No! Oh, it's not looking good, Harry, is it? It's all a bit stressful, actually. I think about it. It's all just getting a bit much. It's sort of stressing me out. I think I'm gonna hyperventilate. Harry, what should I do? What should I do?
3: We'll just process this like we did last time. We'll cross our arms, go back to that picture, the negative thoughts. I'm helpless, and notice where you feel it in your body, and just notice what comes up.
0: Let go of the past. Are we on? Sorry. Okay. I'll tell you what, I feel much better though. You know what? I think it's just gonna go really well for them over here. Let's get the thoughts of my panel. We've got Tory peer Lord Bailey, former Labour advisor Matthew Larza, journalist and broadcaster Linda Jubilee. Sean, I'll start with you. So, I mean, what are they going to do all day, do we think?
5: I want to be quite clear about this. There's two elements with it. There's the sort of royal piece and there's the family piece. I always knew they were coming back. This reminds me of, you know, you move out as a stroppy teenager because you've got your student loan, you think you're rich, you can think you can survive without your parents, you're gone for 6 months and then student loan runs out and you realise you need your mum.
0: He was in his...
5: In this case, he needs his dad and here he comes back. Look, Harry's comfort base is definitely in this country. His parents, he's a royal, like or not, that's where he came from. So when it's not sort of all rosy on the other side of the fence, they were always going to return here. What's interesting though, on a serious level, what has changed on the security assessment that says he is comfortable with bringing his children back? Now, that might not be for the public domain, but that is a question that I hope that he's resolved in himself for his children and his wife. The other piece, of course, is just what are they going to do? Now, Harry, I just feel like the British public at some point will forgive him. Yeah. Mm-hmm. I'm not sure about Meghan. And he has the perfect vehicle to be forgiven via the Invictus Games. It is a wonderful initiative. And working for that can rehabilitate him. They're going to have to work very, very hard on Meghan. The last sort of thing I'll say is great that those children will have some kind of relationship with their granddad. It's a real privilege to know your grandparents. Many of us now, I mean, I'm 55, obviously, but I don't know, my grandparents are not around anymore.
0: You say obviously, I don't think many people would think you were 55, to be fair, Sean.
5: Well, I'm 55. Mate. But if your children can have any kind of relationship with their grandparents, you should try to make it happen.
0: Yes, absolutely. I mean, what is Meghan Markle going to do tucked away in the Cotswold? I mean, apparently her friend Ellen DeGeneres has decided that she's leaving, so she's not even going to have anyone to talk to.
6: Well, I don't think she'll remain tucked away in the Cotswolds. I mean, Meghan has always wanted some kind of international platform for her philanthropic work. And that's not a money-making exercise. It's, in fact, a money-spending exercise. Mm. But the problem is, I think this is what was at the heart of why she was so unhappy in this country. There were two things. The first of all was, there was so much sort of hate speech about her online. And it really, whatever you think of her, it was terrible, actually. I mean, I read some of it. It was awful. But the thing is, she did not expect to be married and then going onto the Royal Rotary and opening a community centre in XYZ Place or opening a soup kitchen in XYZ Place. She thought it was a path to her philanthropic activities. Mm-hmm. And when that didn't happen, I reckon she then decided to say to Harry, well, what's the point in being here? We could go it alone and achieve more in Montecito. But the problem for her is, and for him, they haven't done
0: exactly.
6: That. Not really.
0: Exactly. That's where it all fell down.
6: That's where it fell down.
0: Going on, you know, massively financially enriching tours of places like Colombia.
6: I just say, I think to have that platform, she does need to be physically, geographically, they both do, in this country.
5: Yep.
6: Now, just to be fair, the other point I think is that we're never quite sure where we are with the King's health. Mm. And I think that that will be a factor with Archie and Lilibet, who are 4 and 7 respectively. And you've pointed this out. It is a wonderful thing to have a relationship with your grandparents, grandparent really. He's the blood relative. Although I think Camilla's very sort of, you know, keen on looking after them, et cetera, et cetera. But I think that was a big pull factor as well.
0: Okay. Yeah, I mean, we're gonna look shortly at, you know, actually what has changed with the security setup. Has anything changed with the relationship with Prince William, etc.? You know, how are they going to actually deal with the safety and all of that? And frankly, I would just say the rank hypocrisy. I'm going to be playing you quite a few clips of the amount of times they've slagged off this country, they've slagged off their own family, which exactly. is our royal family. We had this big song and dance about the whole "I'm on a freedom flight," which turned out to be paid for by a good friend who they'd never met, by the way,
6: ridiculous.
0: Which is an absolute classic of the genre. But there was polling data that came out today that showed, you know, around 35%, I think it is, of the British public absolutely do not want them back. They have a massive net negative popularity rating with the British public compared to some William and Kate, who've got like a plus 75% positive rating. How do you see it going for them here?
7: Well, I think it all depends on what they decide to do. If they do come back and live quietly in the Cotswolds, if, you know, Harry has a pint in the nice Cotswold pub with his mate, so he's a little less isolated than he is in California. If Meghan finds something to do that doesn't irritate the British people, and I think, you know, we may mock it, but I think there are lots of things she's interested in which she could find a useful role that is that adds
0: like,
7: value.
0: Like what? I have interest.
7: Well, I mean, I think if you're going to do support the women and girls agenda, that I think it's easy to do that without. I mean, I'm not going to defend the laying out different slices of fruit like you've just discovered.
6: No.
7: Colour coordination. I mean, you know, so they need. They'll have to fit in.
6: There's something she could
7: work.
6: Do.
7: There are things she could do, absolutely. And I think Linda's absolutely right about the geography. I think there is something about if you're involved, you know, we are sort of in the centre of, the world in terms of, you know, if she's going to do stuff in Africa, if she's going to do stuff in Asia, it just seems that, you know, that rather than doing it from your Hollywood
6: I just want to say one thing very quickly. Harry has washed all this dirty linen in public.
0: Yeah.
6: I still remember the classic quote from Paul Dacre, who used to be my boss many years ago on the Daily Mail, and he said, "There is not a laundrette anywhere in the universe big enough to wash the amount of dirty linen he has washed in public."
0: Yeah.
6: I thought that was such a brilliant quote.
7: It needs to be a lot calmer.
5: Here's the thing. I think the palace will have to get involved and the palace will have to help them out. Because to be clear, Prince William, when he becomes king, will be fighting the Republican feeling in this country, which is gathering pace. Yeah. And to have his brother at his side and his wife, no matter what their history is, as long as you can wash it slightly, will give them another front to defend the royal family, because I sense that the royal family, particularly when we change again, are not in such a place of strength.
0: Well, look, we decided to go to Buckingham Palace earlier today to actually find out what some people thought about this. Here is a snapshot of what they told us.
8: I think it's good for the UK, if I'm honest. It's good to see him back and it's good to see him around.
9: Oh, look, I think it'd be great because it just feels a little bit incomplete.
10: I think she should stay in the States.
11: Yeah. I do too. I think they haven't been role models for British people. I'm sorry.
12: I think Meghan was playing like an actress. I don't think she was a good woman for him. Since I believe Princess Diana was the greatest woman on earth.
0: Nice. That's some kind of based tourism that we saw there, wasn't it? I love it. There we are. Yes, but I mean, this is going to massively divide people. One thing, though, I do think, and again, in the next hour, we're going to talk a little bit about the old tax equation here, which is very interesting.
6: Yes.
0: 6 full tax years abroad.
6: Yes.
0: And then suddenly the move back to the Cotswolds, supposedly the Cotswolds, could be quite an interesting move that for them financially. But I don't think the British taxpayer should be paying a single penny towards them
6: security.
0: At all.
6: Security. The taxpayer shouldn't be paying for security at all. But the fact is the matter. They will need some security.
0: Yeah,
6: you can't just plonk them in the middle of the British countryside without looking after them. Not in this.
0: Well, where are we on that? Because, look, there is a case to say, look, Harry is a blood royal and he's got kids and he's, you know, got a right to live in the UK. Do we? You know, there are threats out there. I mean, there wasn't help by the fact that he wrote in his book about how he slotted so many members of the Taliban and then got a fatwa by the Taliban, but, you know...
5: Look, there's two ways of looking at this. The royal estates, however that works out, can cover that cost. The king may want to cover that cost, because the king has... Not only is it a family member, but a member of the firm, as they call themselves, and he has to secure that just for the look of the place. There's also a point where we as a nation pay for security for some people who, much of the public, are lower down the list, and they probably pay for Harry's security first.
6: Or the prime ministers get security for the rest of their lives.
5: I'd argue they're pretty high up our priority list. If a foreign nation got one of our ex prime ministers, that reflects very badly on us and is actually very important. Mm. But so that he probably wouldn't be up there with them. But I do think if the police say, look, we're not going to cover this cost, the royal household may have to.
0: Do we actually honestly think that Meghan's going to be spending that much time? I mean, this is the big elephant in the room, isn't it?
7: Well, that is the big question. I also think on security, it's very different to secure a property where presumably there'll be big gates and high walls than it is if they want to live a quasi-royal existence where you're looking at a lot more, resource to do that. What will happen is it looks like it hasn't been assessed yet by RAVEG, which is the committee which assesses for politicians, public figures, whether or not they get security. And I think that's all part of it. If they think they're going to come and play a kind of pretend royal existence, but not actually be part of the royals, doing just what they want, not what the country wants, that will make them unpopular.
6: They've if they're living a quiet life, existence.
7: People want them to have a private existence. Yeah. So I think people will be more relaxed about paying for the more limited cost of security then. But we'll see what the committee says.
5: I think Meghan will be here a lot. And the reason I say that is because her children will be attending school here. If her children are in school here, she will be with
7: Well, they might be in boarding school, of course.
6: Not at that age.
5: You could say what you want about her. There's no suggestion that she's not deeply into her children. She'll want to be where her children are.
6: Yeah, I agree with you.
0: Yeah, well, and we know that because she used someone else's kitchen and surrounded herself with people that she'd not really met before to cook for her children whilst someone else looks after them.
5: Yeah, but that's a show. How many people on telly?
0: No, I'm saying.
5: How many people on telly haven't seen their kids for months or whatever?
0: Absolutely.
5: Yeah, you're living
7: we
5: a
7: don't speak
0: well, I come here to get away from mine. You know, no, not really. If you're watching in a few years' time, when you can understand what I'm saying. Anyway, right, time now for the Great British Giveaway, and it's your chance to win a £60,000 in cash and a real gold bar. And you have to hurry through as lines close at 4 p.m. tomorrow.
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14: 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UK only. Entrance must be 18 or over. Lines close at 4 p.m. on the 21st of August. This is a network giveaway. Entries will be pooled. Please check the closing time if listening or watching on demand. Good luck.
0: I particularly enjoyed the thumping dance music that we now play out as I tell you about the Great British Giveaway. That's nice, isn't it? Anyway, coming up...
15: Actually, our whole country, our whole civilization is built on a Judeo-Christian culture. So spare a thought for that. And it's funny because you get political leaders who want to be filmed advertising Eid, Ramadan...
0: Well, the ex-Archbishop of Canterbury has accused Nigel Farage of using Christianity to stoke up anti-Muslim rhetoric. What on earth is he on about? But before that...
16: He had a gimmick for a number of years called Rwanda. And what happened? The numbers went up.
0: Well, despite scrapping the deal on day one, the Home Secretary, Shabana Mahmood, is now considering a Rwanda-style returns deal for illegal immigrants. And you will not believe some of the mental gymnastics that woke Labour MPs and the Prime Minister are doing after it was revealed the Home Office is just literally begging illegal immigrants not to commit sexual assaults in this country. That's next.
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38: Understand people are interested because it's asylum seekers, but at the exact same time, the Home Office ran a multi-million pound scheme for men across the entirety of the country. I mean, I haven't actually seen the documents that you're referring to.
39: Oh, there you go. The full bingo card from woke Labour MP Jess Phillips there, defending the Home Office's booklet, telling illegals, begging them really, to just stop raping women and children, then reveals she hasn't actually read it. She actually then goes on to try to make a point about Polish immigrants as well, which is remarkable stuff, really. The full house there. More on that shortly. But first, are Rwanda-style returns deals the best way to secure our borders? It's time for the head-to-head. Well, despite scrapping the deal on day one of Sir Keir Starmer's premiership, now the Home Secretary Shaban Mahmood is considering a Rwanda-style returns deal for illegal immigrants. Speaking to The Sun, Mahmood insisted that Labour was right to scrap the Tories' Rwanda scheme because it was not working and did not work, but confirmed that ministers are actively looking at return hub models elsewhere. She said, there are live conversations that are happening across Europe, but in other parts of the world as well. It's a remarkable change of apart from the government, given that there were, previous dislikes of exactly this kind of return deal.
40: Look, the Rwanda scheme was dead and buried before it started. It's never been a deterrent, and I'm not prepared to continue with gimmicks that don't act as a deterrent.
41: This Rwanda scheme has so far sent more Home Secretaries than asylum seekers to Rwanda, and I think it's just all about headlines and gimmicks.
39: Yes, completely ignoring the fact that it actually was acting as a deterrent, of course. But anyway, tonight I am asking, are Rwanda-style returns deals the best way to secure our borders? Going head-to-head on this now, former Conservative MP Alexander Stafford and former Labour MP Graham Jones. Thank you very much. Alex, I'll start with you. So do you have to kind of maybe admit through gritted teeth that she is coming to the right solution here with these return hubs?
0: Well, it's taken them 2 years to realise what was blatantly obvious for years. You need to have a strong deterrent, whether it's Rwanda or another country. If you don't have a clear message that you come here illegally and you'll be sent somewhere else, you're just going to keep more and more people coming. And we're seeing this at the moment. The numbers are going through the roof in the UK, with the boats getting bigger and bigger. And why is that? There's no active deterrent, because even if people fail their asylum system, process, they'll still stay in the UK. If you send a clear message that if you fail, you'll get deported to a third country, it will stop and reduce the numbers. And actually, if you look at the last year of Conservative government numbers, small boats were starting to go down again because of the deterrent effect. And it's taking an extra 2 years and you ignore tens of thousands more illegal immigrants to come here for Labour to finally realise you have to do something strict, something strong to deter the people from coming.
39: Graham, I'll bring you in. I mean, I remember reporting on it where illegal immigrants, asylum seekers were moving from Northern Ireland to the Republic of Ireland to get away from the threat of the Rwanda scheme. And then since then, we've seen them come in the other way. So it kind of was working, wasn't it? Are you against this idea of third country hubs?
1: No, I think it's a completely different scheme to the Rwanda scheme. I mean, the Rwanda scheme was scrapped for several reasons, but it wasn't just failed asylum seekers it was dealing with. It was applicants, but it was £150,000 per applicant or for failed asylum seekers. It was a very expensive scheme that wasn't working. This is a completely different scheme. This is for failed asylum seekers who can't return to the country of their origin, who failed process. And we need to get them out of the country rather than put them up in expensive hotels, which costs a considerable amount. So I think Shabana's right to do what she's done. And I think she's also right to call out the Rwanda scheme. I don't want British taxpayers' money wasted on a scheme that didn't work and cost an enormous amount of money.
39: Go on, Alex.
0: I think the problem is, and this is the problem that Labour got, there's two parts to end this type of scheme. The first part, is the obvious one, is deporting people to a third country, which costs money. But I think the most important one is that deterrent factor, stopping them coming here in the first place. And you can't factor that cost in with the amount of money spent. And we need a scheme, and the Rwanda scheme was a nice scheme, which sort of put people off from coming in the first place. But I'd rather people not come here in the first place and us having to deal with them than people coming here, failing, and then trying to deal with the system, which costs in the long run so much more money than the numbers quoted. And also, it's not just the cost, it's the cultural impact to the country. We've discussed in the programme the increase in rapes and things like that. It's more than just pounds and pennies, and it's the deterrent factor that is so vital for any scheme to work effectively.
39: Yeah, well, quite. And look, Graham, I'll just put this to you. It's been a story that broke earlier on today, and it was two fair, illegal Afghan men who, in light of the quite now infamous Home Office document that was revealed yesterday, essentially begging illegals not to rape and abuse women and children. Two illegal immigrants raped a woman at knife point while she was stargazing in a park on a first date with another man. Two Afghan men. What is this Labour government, apart from handing out a little brochure to people, what are they actually doing to keep us safe here?
1: Well, first of all, it's disgusting, and I feel for the woman involved. What I would say is that the Labour government has changed the law so that those who go on the sex register for sexual offences have their refugee protection have been withdrawn from February this year. So the Labour government's taking tough action against those that engage. It doesn't need pamphlets, although the government has sent them out. I haven't seen one. However, it is passed legislation to say that your rights will be removed for any sexual offence, and that was done earlier this year. You know, we need to be talking about that, about toughening the law so that these people are booted out of the country. That's what
39: but
1: I would say
39: really
1: about that.
39: Shouldn't really be here, though, should they, Graham? And I know, I'm not like, trying to blame you for all this, by the way, but, like, you know, they shouldn't really be here. I mean, in order for that to happen, that means that they have to have already raped or sexually abused someone. And I think most people would rather that just didn't happen in the first place, Graham.
1: Absolutely. But illegal immigration and migration into the United Kingdom has gone on for centuries. you know, whether we can stop it or even slow it right down remains to be seen. But I think Shabana's making a great effort of doing that. I mean, a previous scheme was, rather than put people up for £50,000 or £60,000 a year in a hotel, was to offer them £10,000 to clear off. And that included those that couldn't return to places like Afghanistan. Now, if they're refusing to go to Afghanistan and refusing to go back, then I think the hub idea is worth exploring, because these people must leave the country.
39: All right. And so very quickly, Alex, final word for you. What was your takeaway on that Home Office booklet?
0: The worrying thing about it was actually the language. The language clearly said, if you commit a sexual offence, it could affect your asylum claim, and you could go to jail. Shouldn't be could. It should say you will go to jail, and your asylum claim should be just rejected straight away. None of this could. It'd be stronger language. The language was too weak on the brochure.
39: Okay. All right, both of you, look, thank you very, very much. Really appreciate you coming on, as always. Former Conservative MP Alex Stafford there, and former Labour MP Graham Jones. And cheers, guys. Take care. Yeah, I'm going to be getting stuck into Jess Felicia's comments in a little bit. But coming up... Yes, they're back, whether you like it or not. But are they really welcome after years of backstabbing and airing their dirty laundry in the full glare of the media? Will the royal family be rejoicing? What can we expect about that? But before that...
2: Actually, our whole country, our whole civilization is built on a Judeo-Christian culture. So spare a thought for that. And it's funny because you get political leaders who want to be filmed advertising Eid, Ramadan...
39: The former Archbishop of Canterbury has slammed Nigel Farage for apparently using Christianity to stoke up anti-Muslim rhetoric. What on earth is he on about? That's next.
3: Be nice to escape the grey.
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7: Hello there. We continue to see heavy rain across parts of the Alps over the next 24 hours. Plenty of hot sunshine across Greece. Sunshine continues across parts of Spain and Portugal. One or two showers there on Friday across Madeira, but plenty of blue skies across Portugal into Spain. Just one or two showers possible, but that heavy rain continues across parts of the Dolomites and the Alps, but plenty of sunshine in Greece. Athens there, 35 Celsius, and for most it remains sunny through the weekend and into the next week too.
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0: I've been in Westminster for a long time, but I know that though power may be here, its effect on people's lives is across the whole of the country. We may be where rules are made, but it's where they're implemented that matters. Join me, Jacob Rees-Mogg, for forthright and frank discussion on where Britain has come from, where it's going, and where it will end up. That's State of the Nation, Monday to Thursday, 8 to 9 o'clock. Vox Populi, Vox Dei.
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4: Understand people are interested because it's asylum seekers. At the exact same time, the Home Office ran a multi-million pound scheme for men across the entirety of the country. I mean, I haven't actually seen the documents that you're referring to.
17: Absolute classic from Jess Phillips there. All men are the problem. It's not just asylum seekers. In fact, of some of the immigrants that I've spoken to, the white Polish people were actually part of the problem as well. Just another deflection there. And anyway, in case you want to keep questioning me about this Home Office booklet, I haven't even read it. Absolutely remarkable the amount of mental gymnastics that people on the left are having to do now to defend the fact that the Home Office has essentially openly admitted that they know that rapists and paedophiles are coming across the channel. But before we get to that, the former Archbishop of Canterbury has accused Nigel Farage of using Britain's Christian identity, nice to think he's still got one, to channel anti-Muslim feeling. In an interview with the new humanist magazine, Rowan Williams suggested that the Reform UK leader was using Christianity as a political weapon. He said, "There's an inevitable scepticism these days about some claims to religious conviction. I suspect really that Farage and others want to channel anti-Muslim feeling, and it helps to have we're a Christian society to fling back. It gives a sort of ballast." He said, "I don't think he lies awake at night thinking about his soul. I may be doing the man an injustice, but I don't believe he cares about profound theological questions." Well, I'm joined now by broadcaster and author Emma Trimble, who is also, for what it's worth, a devout Christian. Emma, what do you think about what the former Archbishop of Canterbury has said here?
21: I think it's cynical and uncharitable, and I think he is doing an injustice, actually, to Nigel Farage. I think there are probably many Christians who don't lay awake at night worrying about their immortal soul. But I think from his perspective, you know, this is no small thing for Rowan Williams to be the person who's come out saying this. He is a formidable theologian who has written extensively about the relationship between Christianity and the British state. I mean, he is the last Archbishop of Canterbury that we had that was really a theologian. Welby wasn't particularly, you know, wouldn't have been regarded as quite a formidable theologian, and certainly not Sarah Mullally. So this is quite a serious accusation coming from him. I do think it's extremely cynical. And I think that, you know, he's coming at this from a theological perspective. So without getting into too much detail about this, he's written a lot about St. Augustine. I think he would probably regard himself as being somewhat Augustinian in how he understands the relationship between Christianity and the state. The basic idea there is that politics and religion are separate, not necessarily in the sense that we understand with secularism, but in a particularly theological sense, that the nation isn't the vehicle of salvation, that there is a separation between the city of God and the city of earth, which is the distinction that Augustine makes. And so I think actually what he's coming at this from the perspective of his own view of Christian nationalism. And I think he misunderstands what Farage is meaning when he says that Britain is a Christian nation. I don't think that he is a Christian nationalist in the coercive sense that Rowan Williams presumes.
17: Do you think that some of these figures like Rowan Williams and now, you know, the more, I suppose you say, modern figures, especially in the Church of England, understand the actual sense of fear that people have in this country about Britain essentially becoming a fundamentalist Muslim country?
21: It's interesting that in his remarks, he does note that he thinks that, you know, this might, this resurgence in Christianity or the use of Christianity, maybe in his view, might be a response to Islamism, to the rise of Islam, to mass migration. And I think that does have something to do with it, because people feel that their Christianity, their Christian inheritance is being lost. And when Farage says that Britain is a Christian country, or to be honest, when even someone like Tommy Robinson says we need to put the Christ back into Christmas, I don't think that we should presume that that isn't coming from, firstly, from a place of sincerity, but it's just simply an historical fact. And I think Rowan Williams would have to agree with that, that we are, in a fundamentally historical sense and culturally, a Christian country. What I find so peculiar about his remarks is that Rowan Williams is a pluralist in a fundamental sense. He doesn't think that the state should privilege one religion over another. And so it's interesting that he makes these remarks when, you know, Nigel Farage has appointed Zia Yusuf to such a senior position, Zia Yusuf being himself a Muslim, Leila Cunningham also in a senior position within the party, Zia Yusuf himself having made comments about protecting the Christian character of England. You might think that somebody who has a pluralistic understanding or a pluralistic theology would think that the privileging of Christianity within the state actually does protect religious freedom, and that that is reflected actually in the behaviour of Nigel Farage and Reform.
17: Do you think that there is any suggestion, though, that Nigel is maybe leaning into the Christian story? I mean, what I took from actually, for example, I believe that was an Easter message that we played out a snapshot of earlier on, was that, you know, he was making the point that actually a lot of political leaders and at times even the king have shied away from overtly Christian messages, but have absolutely lent into happy Ramadan and happy Eid. And that's kind of the thing that I took from it, which is that he wasn't necessarily prioritising one over the other. He was just saying, if you're prioritising one over the other, which you are when it comes to Islam, then maybe you should be doing it with Christianity.
21: Well, absolutely. And I actually do think that Britain should privilege Christianity, because it is not only the historical religion of this country, it's, you know, it's shaped our constitution. Our culture is still fundamentally Christian, even if that's being eroded away. And I think that actually the church has abandoned its mission to the British people. You must remember that Rowan Williams caused a huge controversy back in the 2000s when he argued that Sharia law and Sharia court should be accommodated in Britain. I think people are hugely worried about this. They are right, in my opinion, to be worried about this and to be concerned about preserving the Christian culture and the Christian character of this country. And I think the church leadership, Rowan Williams included, have gone about this in the wrong way. They should be showing leadership, and they should be working to make people feel secure in their Christianity, when in fact the Church of England has turned its back on the people of this country and seem to have absolutely no compassion towards those who are concerned about how rapidly their society is changing. Instead, they seem to be concerned about anybody who comes here from elsewhere.
17: And also, I just think, generally speaking, people have had enough of being lectured by people with lofty ideals whose personal lives are essentially untouched by some of the impacts of rapid demographic and societal and cultural and religious change that we are seeing in this country. But Emma, thank you very, very much. Emma Trimble, there's broadcaster and author. We've got a lot more coming your way. We're going to return to a bit of this.
3: No, how much longer my father has. He won't speak to me because of this security stuff. But it would be nice to reconcile. If they don't want that, that's entirely up to them.
17: Wow, wow, wow. After years of backstabbing and airing their dirty laundry in the full glare of the world's media, will the royal family be rejoicing that Harry and Meghan are back in Britain? But before that, well, that's interesting. One Pakistani wedding in Birmingham, it says here, nearly ended in disaster. I would argue that setting fire with Molotov cocktails to Lamborghinis is a disaster at a wedding. Last night, after a horrifying firebomb attack, apparently the police still haven't caught anyone after people threw Molotov cocktails at a load of supercars outside a wedding on camera. Remarkable, isn't it? We'll talk about that next.
5: I'm Michelle Dubry, and my show is your opportunity to cut through all the noise and dive in headfirst to some robust debates. Ideas clash.
6: Situation.
7: No,
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0: I've been in Westminster for a long time, but I know that though power may be here, its effect on people's lives is across the whole of the country. We may be where rules are made, but it's where they're implemented that matters. Join me, Jacob Rees-Mogg, for forthright and frank discussion on where Britain has come from, where it's going, and where it will end up. That's State of the Nation, Monday to Thursday, 8 to 9 o'clock. Vox Populi, Vox Dei.
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17: Welcome back. So, sports cars have been torched in a suspected firebomb attack outside a packed Pakistani wedding venue in Birmingham yesterday evening. Footage shows several figures hurling what appeared to have been Molotov cocktails, a Ferrari and a McLaren, before fleeing the scene. The figures could then be seen getting away after a man ran out to confront them. Now, there was thought to have been 500 people attending that wedding at the time of the incident, but there were miraculously no injuries reported. West Midlands Police have now launched an investigation into the attack, and I think we can all agree that they clearly did not get Andy Burnham's alert on their phones about how not to start fires during this heatwave. But joining us now is the former Met Police officer and author, Graeme Whetton. Graeme, thank you very, very much. Great to have you on the show. Look, first things first, we do sometimes see a bit of, you know, kind of family clan violence at some of these kind of weddings or some of these events. Do you suspect that might be what's going on here?
38: Evening, Patrick. Yeah, possibly. I mean, that's one line of inquiry the police will be following up. It's this sort of attack is quite often... it's spontaneous, but it's also an element of pre-planning. So it's possible that they could have seen the wedding taking place, seen the cars outside, then gone and got the petrol bombs and Molotov cocktails, as you described them as. People don't tend to walk around or drive around with petrol bombs in their car ready to use. So an element of pre-planning, but possibly a bit spontaneous as well. There's a longer clip where you see it's one individual that throws all three petrol bombs. The first one lands by the car. The following two, the second and third, go over the cars and actually hit the venue. And I would suggest if you're holding lit petrol bombs, And petrol bombing is part of police public order training, so I've experienced having these things thrown at me. You tend to get rid of the next two very quickly. But you see that the three come over very quickly. First one hits the cars, the second two go over and hit the venue, and then you see the people scatter. And the suspects make their way off. I think the police actually put a statement out saying they were seen, Steve, I think, in a white vehicle. So clearly there'll be CCTV being examined and checked, trying to track the vehicle, etc., and any movements before the petrol bombs were launched.
17: Yes, I mean, I was just thinking that there are several venues out there that would refuse to host a Irish traveller wedding reception because of some kind of, you know, issues that may arise there. I do wonder if we're going to start seeing something similar when it comes to large-scale Pakistani weddings. But I am quite surprised that we have not yet had any arrests. I mean, the whole thing was on camera. Firebombs were involved. 500 people were inside that venue. I mean, there's a drought on as well. I mean, that alone surely is an arrestable offence. I am surprised we've not seen any arrests, Graham.
38: No, not really, because I think, as you've seen from the footage, my understanding is the suspects are either hooded or balaclavas on. So although you're on camera, the camera doesn't pick up your name and your address. And even if it's got an address and a name, it's quite often for cases or people that commit these type of offences, the address that the police have for them isn't the address they're actually going to go and stay at again. They're not going to be sitting at home waiting for the 5 a.m. knock on the door. So I'm not surprised a day later there hasn't yet been an arrest. And the police will also be, as I said, reviewing the CCTV, trying to track where these suspects have made their way to the venue from, possibly even where they picked up the petrol from, if they've gone away to get the petrol and then come back again. So there's a number of lines of inquiry they'll be making, then trying to identify them and then trying to track them down to whatever address they are currently staying in.
17: Yes, absolutely. And just to, again, you know, a remarkable amount of money on display at that wedding, huge venue, 500 people, a fleet of luxury supercars outside. I'm just having a look. It appears to be in a place called Sparkbrook in Birmingham, where I don't think many people would describe that as a particularly well-off area. So there's an amazing amount of money on display. But Graham, thank you very, very much. It's Graham Weston there, is a former police officer and indeed an author. Hopefully the police can track those people down very, very quickly. Right, OK. Coming up, they're back, whether you like it or not. Yes, Harry and Meghan, they're back in Blighty, or at least they will be soon. Plus,
1: I understand people are interested because it's asylum seekers. At the exact same time, the Home Office ran a multi-million pound scheme for men across the entirety of the country. I mean, I haven't actually seen the documents that you're referring to.
17: Oh, there you go. Just yet more total ignorance. It's all men with a problem, not simply asylum seekers, of course. But I haven't bothered to read the document. Absolutely shocking. We're going to be talking about Jess Phillips and other people on the left burying their heads in the sand, and tomorrow's papers as well.
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3: 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Showers for some of us during the next 24 hours, but drier for many others. And wherever you are, it is going to feel cool, if not rather chilly overnight. That's because winds at the moment are bringing air all the way from the Arctic. That air coming in on a brisk northerly breeze, that's been helping to drive showers through the daytime, but overnight, clearing skies will mean that for many, those showers will disappear, especially through parts of Western Scotland, Northern England, the Midlands, Central Southern England. Showers will continue around the periphery of the UK, but wherever you are, it is going to be a cool night. Just about into the teens in the south by dawn, but single figures widely further north, and in some parts of Northern England, Scotland, low single figures. So yeah, touch on the chilly side in places. There's plenty of sunshine around first thing on Friday. Still some showers in the southeast and the southwest, more especially North and West Wales, where there'll be some heavy downpours moving in from the Irish Sea. Northern Ireland, showers very hit and miss. Likewise for much of Scotland, showers more focused towards the east, sunshine more likely towards the west as we begin things on Friday. And it's those eastern and western peripheries that we will see the showers being more heavy and frequent through the day on Friday, especially parts of West Wales, the southwest, central southern England. A few showers will pop up elsewhere across England and Wales. Northern Ireland, Scotland turning drier. Wherever you are, though, temperatures will be below average, not something we've seen much. Showers will pop up elsewhere across England and Wales. Northern Ireland, Scotland turning drier. Wherever you are, though, temperatures will be below average, not

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16: It's 10 p.m, I'm Patrick Christie, tonight.
19: It's 6 a.m. on the 14th of March, and we are on the Freedom Flight.
16: Oh my gosh, well, Harry and Meghan, they're back.
20: Beyonce just texted.
19: Shut up.
20: Just checking in.
19: Just checking in, just casual.
20: I still can't believe, she knows who I am.
16: It's going to be absolutely insufferable, isn't it? In other news...
21: I understand people are interested because it's asylum seekers. At the exact same time, the Home Office ran a multi-million pound scheme for men across the entirety of the country. I mean, I haven't actually seen the documents that you're referring to.
16: Jess Phillips blames all men, then tries to shift blame onto basically white Polish immigrants, and then admits that she hasn't even read that Home Office booklet telling illegals not to rape women and children.
22: I need it.
23: Nearly?
22: I need it. You need to be in the UK.
23: You need to be in the UK.
22: Yeah, I only interest to f***.
23: Are you going to come and enrich our country, by the sounds of it?
16: Quick, somebody get that man a brochure. That'll sort him out, won't it? Shabana Mahmood doubles down now on scattering illegals around the country, but not just in military barracks, no, in houses of multiple occupation. And she also wants to send them to places similar to the Rwanda scheme. I've got all of tomorrow's newspaper front pages coming your way. Breaking news on the front of the Mirror, no way back to royal life. Sussex's shock UK return as Wills makes it clear he wants no part of their drama. On our panel tonight, we've got journalist and broadcaster Linda Jubilee, Tory peer Lord Bailey, and ex-Labour Party advisor Matthew Larza. And can anyone guess what goes wrong with this Amazon delivery drone?

0: Get ready, Britain. Here we go. Good evening. Now, I usually do a monologue on unwanted immigration here to Britain, and today is no different. I am sick and tired of people who hate our country and our way of life coming to Britain. On that note, Harry and Meghan are moving back to the UK. Yes, Harry and Meghan have found a house, they've enrolled their kids in school, and they're coming back to Blighty. This is absolutely farcical. It was only 6 years ago that they did this.
1: It's 6 a.m. on the 14th of March, and we are on the Freedom flight. We are leaving Canada, and we are headed to Los Angeles.
2: Grandma's here.
1: Hi, Grandma.
2: Bruna's here, with a ball in her mouth.
3: And you say hi.
1: So busy is the current situation, thanks to another amazing friend who we've never met, but who believes in us and wants to help.
0: Unbelievable, isn't it? Their freedom fly, like refugees, like they've just got the last chopper out of Saigon. They had to flee our terrible nation. Hilarious though, isn't it, that Harry actually, total lack of self-awareness of course, admits to never meeting that so-called friend that he spoke about. Just like George Clooney and his wife, who revealed that they had never met either Harry or Meghan when they attended their wedding. In fact, they were quite surprised they got an invite. And what's happened over the course of the last 6 years? Well, in Omid Scobie's book, Endgame, he wrote that Meghan never, ever wants to set foot in England again. They cried into Oprah Winfrey's bosom while Prince Philip was severely ill and accused the royal family of racism.
4: There are several conversations.
5: There's a conversation with you.
4: With Harry.
5: About how dark your baby is going to be?
4: Potentially, and what that would mean or look like.
5: Ooh.
0: Harry said that the royal family has unconscious biases about race, and he lent into criticisms about Britain's slave trading past. They didn't name who they were talking about there, so that meant that everyone was under fire. Everyone. Who was the royal racist? Who was it? Including Prince William.
6: Spoken to your brother since the interview?
7: No, I haven't spoken yet, but I will do.
6: And can you just let me know, is the royal family a racist family, sir?
7: No, we're very much not a racist family.
0: In his book, Endgame, and in the versions published in the Netherlands, Omid Scobie then claimed that actually Princess Catherine and the then Prince Charles, now our king, were the ones who were essentially being called racist.
8: The royals who are named in this book are King Charles and Catherine, Princess of Wales.
0: Well, it was around this time that Princess Catherine found out that she had cancer. So can you imagine how awful all of that must have been for her? Prince Harry's book, Spare, accused Prince William of physically assaulting him, pushing him to the ground, causing Harry to smash a dog bowl and hurt his little back. He also seemed to blame William and Kate for the fact that he wore a Nazi uniform to a party. You know, apparently they laughed out loud, they found it hilarious. Right, okay, it's not really their fault though, is it, Harry, that you're so thick you didn't realise it might have been a bad idea? Harry also said that he begged King Charles not to marry Camilla, accused her of leaking private conversations, said that he thought she was a bit of a villain and that he was sacrificed just to make her look better. We were treated to a non-stop whinge-a-thon from Harry.
9: I had three conversations with my grandmother and two conversations with my father before he stopped taking my calls.
10: So why did he stop taking your calls?
9: Because I took matters in, by that point, I took matters into my own hands.
0: Oh, he cut you off. Oh, Meghan mocked having to curtsy for our late queen.
4: Curtsied as though I was like... Pleasure to meet you, Your Majesty.
0: You can just tell the look on Harry's face there. Ah, he's clinging on, isn't he? I mean, do you not remember how awful they said it was for them in the UK being part of the royal family? I mean, Meghan did literally say that she was at one point on the brink of suicide. Kate made her cry in the run-up to the wedding, and that the whole British stiff upper lip thing was incredibly damaging.
4: I would say, look, any woman, when they're, especially when they're pregnant, you're really vulnerable. And so that was made really challenging. And then when you have a newborn, you know, you add this on top of just trying to be a new mom or trying to be a newlywed. It's, yeah, well, I guess, and also thank you for asking, because not many people have asked if I'm okay.
0: Harry accused William and King Charles of being trapped by the royal family.
9: My father and my brother, they are trapped. They don't get to leave. And I have huge compassion for that.
0: Yeah, I mean, how damaging is that to the institution? And also, that's not for him to say, is it? You know, what, that our king now and future king, his brother, what, feel trapped, that they don't really want to be royals. That's pretty damaging to the institution and potentially to Britain as well, isn't it? He said that he didn't think there was any real chance of reconciliation until basically William and Charles actually apologised to him.
9: I want reconciliation, but first there needs to be some accountability. You can't just continue to say to me that I'm delusional and paranoid when all the evidence is stacked up, because I was genuinely terrified about what's going to happen to me. And then we have a 12-month transition period, and everyone doubles down. My wife shares her experience. And instead of backing off, both the institution and the tabloid media in the UK both double down.
0: Yeah, well, we had the whole privacy issue, didn't we? They were so desperate for privacy that they were just going to do several different Netflix shows, a podcast, a cookery show, go to loads of red carpet events. I mean, make no mistake, what happened here is that in the last 6 years, they've turned into an international laughingstock.
11: It has been several months now since our beloved Queen has died. Our Canadians are finding it hard to go on. All Canadians, that is, except for our first guest, the Prince and his wife.
12: We want privacy!
11: All right, thanks for having us on the show.
12: It's so awesome to be here, it's great.
11: So let me start with you, sir. You've lived a life with the royal family, you've had everything handed to you, but you say your life has been hard, and now you've written all about it in your new book, Where?
0: There you go. Harry has just lost a whopping great big court case against the press, and he could be on the hook for tens of millions of pounds in legal bills. It's remarkable that Meghan wants to send the kids to school in Britain, given that she not only hates the country so much, but also she's on record saying that she would never do that because there'd be too much press at the school gates. Prince Harry said it would be impossible for his family to come back.
9: So, for the time being, it's impossible for me to take my family back to the UK safely.
0: So we're all thinking, okay, well, maybe something's changed then. Maybe they've got the security. Well, Andy Burnham has today confirmed that there will not be the taxpayer-funded security that Harry and Meghan seemed to want. So why could they be coming back to Britain, I wonder? It just seems so inconceivable. Oh yeah, they've just spent 6 full tax years overseas, which means that they will potentially avoid paying UK tax on certain gains that they made whilst they were abroad. Oh, would you just look at that? Right, now it starts to make sense, doesn't it? Do Harry and Meghan have no shame? They've spent the last 6 years making a huge song and dance about how awful the royal family is, how awful Britain is, slamming our national history, slamming the press, saying how happy they are in America, and that's important. They are happy in America. They found freedom, didn't they? They absolutely loved it. And then they come crawling back to presumably a massive house in the quintessentially British countryside where it's all cucumber sandwiches and polo ponies so that they can give their kids a proper British education. It's all rather embarrassing, isn't it? Let's get the thoughts of my panel. Tory peer Lord Bailey, former Labour advisor Matthew Lazar, and journalist and broadcaster Linda Jubilee. Right, OK, Sean, do you think they're just moving back for tax purposes?
13: I don't think they're moving back just for tax purposes, but I bet you the thought crossed their mind. You know, they'd have sat down a financial advisor and you'll have said, you're about to avoid a huge tax bill, and off they went. But won't Meghan have to pay tax in America as a citizen abroad? I understand, as an American citizen,
14: does,
13: if you're abroad, you're going to have to pay tax. So one way or the other, the tax man gets you. Just be clear about mm-hmm. that. I think the real reason is because they haven't been a massive hit in America. They played it incorrectly. And this is where the royals are based. And ironically, to be in the States as a royal, you have to be a royal here first. And yeah. to cut yourself off meant that Netflix were going to run out of patience. The Americans were going to get bored. I mean, the clip you showed of South Park abusing them, once you're at that level, there's probably no coming back.
0: Family Guy did him as well. I mean, they were all over it. So we've gone from we can't possibly come back safely. It's impossible. I would never want to pick my kids up from the school gates in Britain. Mm. To we are coming back. We only told the King about it on Sunday. William only found about it recently. And Andy Burnham saying that there's actually no taxpayer-funded security. So what's gone on?
14: I mean, and that's extraordinary to think that they only told the King a matter of days ago that they're coming back. I mean, I've had to move countries to the other side of the world with a young child, and it takes a lot of planning, an awful lot of planning. I wouldn't dream of telling a close family member 4 days out what was exactly was going to happen.
13: But they're not close family members, are they?
14: Well, no, indeed, there is that. But closer than 4 days, you know, that is ridiculous. But also, when you listen to Prince Harry saying, you know, all the evidence is there, there is no evidence there. That was what the court decided. The court decided that none of his claims stood up because there was no evidence. And that's what worries me about him, is he's almost, or probably, delusional. I mean, it's almost narcissistic in a way that he is always either the hero of the piece or the victim of the piece, but it is always about him. Mm. And what he should remember is right now, this country is in very, very difficult straits. We all need to pull together, to turn a corner right now. Mm. And we don't need to be dealing with this.
0: I know. Is it possible for us to maybe just revisit that clip of them on the Freedom Flight? We'll play a shorter version of it there. But that was about roughly about 6 years ago. And they're on this plane and he's done what looks a little bit like, you know, someone who is literally fleeing a war zone with their family. I think we can play it. Here you go.
1: It's 6 a.m. on the 14th of March and we are on the Freedom Flight. We are leaving Canada and we are headed to Los Angeles.
2: Grandma's here.
1: Hey, Grandma.
2: Curtis here. With a...
0: Wow. Well, now they're coming back.
15: Yeah, I mean, that was regrettable, to say the least. Not only were they, was it a Freedom Flight? It wasn't even a Freedom Flight from Britain. It was from Canada, which had rather graciously put them up, and which is, of course, a Commonwealth country. So I think that they have a real opportunity now, which is they need to answer the pointlessness problem, the pointlessness question. I can't even say the word.
0: That's right.
15: Which is, you know, what are they going to do here? What are they for? Now, they promise they're going to live a quiet, private life, and we look forward to that. What are they going to earn, though? Because a quiet private life probably doesn't involve having a Netflix camera crew in your garden while you set out your chunks of fruit in coloured coordinated order. So I think that they have to take a long, hard look at what they're going to do. I think the British people are fair. I think that's what we are, a, you know, we're a fair-minded country. And I think that, you know, despite the regrettable things in the past, I think people will give them a fair crack of the whip.
0: The misery
15: but
0: they
15: need
0: caused,
15: to make
0: though.
15: A choice.
0: The misery that they caused, I mean, allowing, for a period of time, allowing any member of the royal family to potentially be the royal racist was shocking, especially in light of the various different health issues that were going on at the time.
15: But I think the
0: problem
15: with
0: the Queen, King, and
15: I think the problem with the family will be graceful and just... They seize the opportunity, but it's now on Harry and Meghan to seize the opportunity if both the British people and the royal family are graceful in their...
13: I was going to say the opposite. I think the public are more likely to forgive them before the institution. And let's be clear, there's the institution who may publicly forgive them because they perform some function. I truly do believe that Prince William in particular, because of the things he said in the past, is going to have a real problem with Republicans. He seems to be going for the European model of a sort of reduced monarchy. If you do that in this country, monarchy's done. We're not European in that sense. It'll be done. And he's going to have to fight that. And his brother, if they can mend themselves publicly, may be useful in combating that. So I think the public will forgive first because we're busy. We're trying to make ends meet.
15: Yeah. I think his brother's his real problem, saying. Isn't it?
13: Yeah. Yes.
15: I think his father will be.
14: It's a real problem. Mm-hmm. I mean, if you read the book Spare, it's really obvious that their relationship is unravelling from much earlier than the public actually spotted it. Mm. There were all sorts of fundamentally important cracks in that between those brothers very, very early on. And they happened when they were at school, when they were at Eton.
13: Really young.
0: But he's not come here to make William's life easier, has he? Because now we've got various different things. You know, there's the, you know, the Diana Awards coming up. I think it's actually next year, isn't it? The 30th anniversary of her death.
15: Yeah.
0: So, you know, there's obviously going to be a big run-up to that as well. Just by virtue of being here, every single time there's any kind of royal story, you know, Earl Spencer's book coming out.
14: Comes out next month.
0: It comes out next month. All of that. Harry and Meghan are now in the country and presumably available for comment. And this is a big, big, big issue.
13: Imagine I was advising them. The first thing I say is shut up.
14: Just
13: go to the Cotswolds and enjoy the Cotswolds. Absolutely. What a wonderful place. And I would say to William, you need to mend it with your brother or eradicate him. You cannot leave him as a sore on the royal family. He's either in or he's out, but if he's out, you need to give him a life-ending kicking so that he can't come back and destroy the royal family. It's your job as the king, the future king, to defend the royal family. And if you don't do that, the royal family's gone because he will be an absolute... He'll be the gift that keeps giving if you want to go after the royal family.
14: Look, I think William and Kate have behaved in an exemplary fashion. They are people we can be truly proud of. Mm. And I'm not saying that... I can't understand what has gone on with him and his brother, but he does need to forgive his brother and he does need to move on from it.
0: But are we going to end up being served an absolute load more tosh here about privacy? I mean, they are amongst the most famous people in the world. They've actively courted fame since since finding freedom. They have done absolutely everything they possibly can to become even more famous around the world. Then they've returned to Britain, which is obviously where he's from, so that presumably they can put the kids in school. I mean, by the way, I do find that incredibly hypocritical. Yeah. You know, slagging off Britain on the world stage, all of this unconscious bias stuff, all of that, oh, the history of the slave trade, oh, the Commonwealth is just the Empire 2.0. Right, okay, our kids are now of a certain age where they're going to need a proper education. Where should we do? Oh, let's go to a really posh part of rural Britain, nice little chocolate box-style village where it's all cucumber sandwiches and polo ponies and all of that stuff, and we'll shove our kids in a good posh British school that's probably going to cost somewhere in the region of £60,000 a year.
14: And I think it's a little bit hypocritical to say, you know, originally, we're not going to bring our children back here because they'd be put upon by the paparazzi. That has never happened
13: to William
14: and Kate's family. We have rules about that kind of thing.
13: But they showed their inexperience by saying all of these definitive statements attacking a country. There's 70 million people in this country. We have more stamina than the two of you. And you're going to have to do the work to repair that now. Because if they don't, the other X factor, I would add, is the British press. If they think they've had a bad time already, now that case has been lost, if they don't perform some kind of function for the country, they could have a rough time.
15: Well, they can live an entirely private life, but an entirely private life doesn't mean turning up at red carpet events on a daily or weekly basis. Mm. And it doesn't mean providing a running commentary,
13: correct,
15: either directly through social media or interviews, or by your communication people
14: spinning it. But will they do that?
15: That is the question.
14: You could be down, you could join the village cricket team, you could run some kind of voluntary group. Mm. Kate could join the WI. There's loads of things they could all sorts of things they could quietly do, but I guarantee you they won't.
13: Well, I was going to say that looks unlikely. And he's got the Invictus Games, which would immediately pump him up into the public consciousness.
0: It should. This is why he's such a fascinating character, because there are so many obviously good things about Harry, and then there's all of this other stuff as well. And I think that's one of the reasons why people dislike Meghan so much, because a lot of that negative stuff very much coincided with him being with her.
13: Yeah.
0: And that is an issue. But anyway, right, well, obviously I need to now tell you, play the music, hit the beat. There it is. It's time for the Great British Giveaway. It's your chance to win £60,000 and a real gold bar. 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
17: 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UK only. Entrance must be 18 or over. Lines close at 4 p.m. on the 21st of August. This is a network giveaway. Entries will be pooled. Please check the closing time if listening or watching on demand. Good luck.
0: Well, good luck, everyone. Coming up, all of tomorrow's newspaper front pages on the front of The Guardian. They go for racism and sexism normalised in the UK, says Equalities Minister Bridget Phillipson. This is obviously a pushback at the fact that the Home Office have realised that actually we are importing rapists and paedophiles across the channel. They want to just tell us, really, it's all of us, it's all men. But before that...
18: I understand people are interested because it's asylum seekers. At the exact same time, the Home Office ran a multi-million pound scheme for men across the entirety of the country. I mean, I haven't actually seen the documents that you're referring to.
0: Well, I'm not going to let Jess Phillips get away with that. Shadow Home Secretary Chris Philp joins us in just a couple of moments to discuss the very latest when it comes to the sexual assault problem coming across the English Channel. That's next.
19: I've been in Westminster for a long time, but I know that though power may be here, its effect on people's lives is across the whole of the country. We may be where rules are made, but it's where they're implemented that matters. Join me, Jacob Rees-Mogg, for forthright and frank discussion on where Britain has come from, where it's going, and where it will end up. That's State of the Nation, Monday to Thursday, 8 to 9 o'clock. Vox Populi, Vox Dei.
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0: Welcome back to Patrick Christie's Tonight. Now, all of tomorrow's newspaper front pages coming your way very shortly. But first, the Home Secretary has doubled down on the Prime Minister's plan to force wealthier areas, communities, rural communities, really, to take their share of illegal migrants. So Shabana Mahmood said, "You've got to get a fair spread. And what we are doing with the new model of asylum accommodation and the future of asylum accommodation is think carefully about how you have a fair spread that doesn't end up being in one community or one type of community." Her comments come just a week after the Prime Minister told GB News that he wants to see wealthier areas house migrants in military barracks. What Shabana Mahmood was talking about there was HMOs. So they've gone for the pincer attack there, haven't they? Illegal migrant barracks, houses of multiple occupation. Well, the Home Office is today facing a massive backlash after it emerged that migrants arriving in the UK are being handed a how not to rape guide with information about the age of consent. It's a shocking admission, but something that we've known all along, really, haven't we? I mean, look at this illegal migrant, or soon to be anyway, he's probably here now, who Reform MP Lee Anderson had the pleasure of meeting during his recent trip to Calais.
7: I need it.
5: Nearly?
7: I need it.
5: You need to be in the UK.
7: Yeah, only interest to.
5: Are you going to come and enrich our country by the sounds of it?
0: He needs to come to the UK. His only interest is to F word. Well, joining us now is the Shadow Home Secretary, Chris Philp. Chris, thank you very, very much. So, plenty to go at tonight, obviously. First things first, Shabana Mahmood's doubling down of actually, you know, we need to distribute houses of multiple occupation full of illegal immigrants in middle class, wealthy or rural areas.
8: Well, I think Shabana Mahmood's comments are completely disgraceful. Her job as Home Secretary is not to spread illegal immigrants evenly around the country. Her job is to stop them getting here in the first place. And if any of them do make it onto our shores, she ought to be deporting them immediately, not spreading them around the country. So her priorities are, she's totally misunderstood what her job is supposed to be. She ought to be protecting our country's borders, not inflicting dangerous illegal immigrants on every single part of the country.
0: Well, and that is actually brought into sharper focus, isn't it, by what was revealed yesterday, which is about this document that these illegal migrants are being given, or some of them are anyway, about, you know, this kind of how not to rape guide and what the age of consent is. What do you make of that document?
8: Well, I think the first thing is it illustrates the kind of people being let into our country illegally. The fact they need to be given this document in the first place says a lot about the kind of people they are. I met quite a few of them on the beaches of northern France 2 or 3 weeks ago. They were almost entirely young men. They were extremely aggressive. We know that some of these nationalities have no respect for women whatsoever. I think one of the most numerous nationalities is Afghan, and we know that Afghan males are 22 times more likely to commit rape and sexual assault than average, 22 times more likely. There is a constant stream of stories in the newspapers about illegal small boat migrants committing rape and sexual assault, including on girls as young as just 12 years old. An Afghan migrant raped a girl just 12 years old in Nuneaton, a woman on Brighton Beach gang raped by 3 illegal immigrants, a woman raped in Hyde Park by an Egyptian illegal immigrant, another case today or earlier this week where an Afghan migrant had raped a woman who was asleep. The list goes on and on. And the fact the government have produced this document shows the government know it's happening. Now, the solution to this is not to give out leaflets asking nicely, do you please mind not raping children? The solution is to deport these people the minute their feet touch.
0: Christian, just because I want to get to a clip of Jess Phillips, actually, which is, I think, very revealing. But I do have to push back a bit here and say, well, I think at least one of those cases that you mentioned, one of those people did arrive under the Tories. And also, you guys were not deporting them immediately, were you?
8: Well, that's right. And the Rwanda scheme would have done that, but it was cancelled just a few weeks after the election. But the truth is, these people should have been deported for years and years and years. And now, under new leadership, we have a new policy, which is to leave the ECHR so these people can be deported as soon as they arrive. I think it was a mistake, frankly, not to do that previously. I'll be honest, that was a mistake. The Rwanda scheme would have done it, but it was introduced too late in the day, and the Labour government cancelled it immediately they won the election. But under new leadership, as I say, we've got a new approach, which is to leave the ECHR and make sure these illegal immigrants are all deported, not just for reasons of border security and border integrity, but frankly, to protect women and girls as well.
0: Back onto that issue of protecting women and girls, a vitally important issue, and indeed, actually, as it turned out with that recent story of the Eritrean man, potentially elderly male pensioners as well, actually. But Jess Phillips was on another radio channel earlier today, and I thought we were going to get a moment of contrition here. You know, the Home Office finally has been outed as admitting, as acknowledging that we do have a problem with these men who are coming across the channel. I'm going to play you what Jess Phillips had to say, and we'll get your reaction.
18: I understand people are interested because it's asylum seekers, but at the exact same time, the Home Office ran a multi-million pound scheme for men across the entirety of the country. I mean, I haven't actually seen the documents that you're referring to.
0: People could go, Chris, and watch the longer version of that, but we've got the bingo card here, haven't we? It's all men. She hasn't read the document, though, and actually she then tries to deflect later on in that clip by talking about Polish men, who are, of course, by and large, would be white, which is something she's trying to shift blame there against, away from ethnic minorities. What do you make of what Jess Phillips had to say there?
8: Well, I think it's frankly disgraceful, and it's pretty shocking that just a few weeks ago or a few months ago, she was a minister in the Home Office supposedly responsible for safeguarding women. Look, the facts are extremely clear. Many of these nationalities, Afghans, Eritreans, Somalis, Iranians, Iraqis, Egyptians, they commit far more sexual assaults and rapes proportionately than average. Afghan males, Afghan nationality males, are 22 times more likely to commit rape and sexual assault on average. That is frankly shocking. There's on almost daily basis reports of an Afghan or Eritrean or Somalian or Sudanese man raping or sexually assaulting a woman or a young girl having entered the country illegally by small boat. So,
0: Chris, I've just got some breaking news.
8: The truth.
0: Sorry to interrupt you. I've just got some breaking news. I'm finding this out at the same time as you are, but it is relevant, Chris, so be keen to get your reaction. New footage has shown French police officers being attacked by migrants as they intercept a boat that's about to launch. I'm just watching this for the first time. It appears this has actually been put out, I think, by the Home Office, by the way. But we are seeing here, one of those rubber dinghies there in the waters, the French police actually slashing it. So there you go. That's a rare sight in itself. And them trying to encircle some of the illegal migrants. The video shows them wearing life jackets, appearing to throw objects at the police to try to keep them away from the dinghy. The officers then use what's called parva spray, which I'm assuming is some kind of pepper spray type thing, before slashing that inflatable boat with a knife. Police patrolling France's northern beaches have supposedly taken an increasingly proactive approach to blocking those crossing attempts. Chris, what do you make of that? Because that is a sharp contrast to, frankly, what you revealed a couple of weeks ago or a week or so ago when you were out there.
8: That's right. Well, when I was on the French beaches just a few weeks ago, two or three weeks ago, I witnessed 100 illegal immigrants embarking in knee-deep water while about 10 armed French gendarmes stood there doing nothing. I went to one of the gendarmes afterwards and asked them on camera why they'd done nothing, and he said they had orders to simply stand by and let the illegal immigrants embark towards the UK. So I've seen with my own eyes and I've heard with my own ears the fact the French haven't been doing anything. Mm. Now, the fact this particular unit appeared to be slashing the boat is different. Maybe that is a change of policy. If it is, it's welcome. We did see this happen a year ago once. It was just before a summit between Keir yes. Starmer and President Macron. They did it once. Now, it may be that the adverse publicity generated by my visit a couple of weeks ago has prompted the French to take action in this one case. But I don't think we can take too much comfort until we see this happening not just once, but day in, day out, absolutely. Week in, right, week out on a routine basis.
0: Thank you very much. Chris, real pleasure talking to you. Chris Philp there, who is the Shadow Home Secretary. We covered quite a lot of ground there, and that is that breaking news, isn't it, as well? We'll play you that again when we come back, because the Home Office have also put out some stats now about the small boat crisis. We'll talk about that, and I'll have all of tomorrow's newspaper front pages for you as well, including The Guardian. Racism and sexism are normalised in the UK, says the Equalities Minister. That's next.
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1: 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And no worries about our travel insurance.
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6: Hello there. We continue to see heavy rain across parts of the Alps over the next 24 hours. Plenty of hot sunshine across Greece. Sunshine continues across parts of Spain and Portugal. One or two showers there on Friday across Madeira, but plenty of blue skies across Portugal into Spain. Just one or two showers possible, but that heavy rain continues across parts of the Dolomites and the Alps, but plenty of sunshine in Greece. Athens there, 35 Celsius. And for most, it remains sunny through the weekend and into the next week too.
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2: Welcome back. Let me get you the first look at tomorrow's newspaper front pages, starting with The Telegraph. Harry hopes to win back the King's trust. Oh, there you are. Is that his trust fund, do you think? The iPaper, thank you. The iPaper. Sussexes fly back to the UK without a deal for taxpayer-funded security. The Guardian. Racism and sexism have become normalised in the UK, says the Equalities Minister, which is Bridget Phillipson, isn't she? Yeah. Yes, the one that was described as a spiteful class warrior by Kemi Badenoch. So there you go. We're going to touch a bit on this breaking news that we've got for you now, because it is this footage that's been put out, which I'm just openly calling propaganda footage. This is new footage that shows the French police officers being attacked by migrants as they intercept the launch of a boat. So the video shows migrants wearing life jackets appearing to throw objects at the police to try to keep them away from their dinghies. The officers then use Pava spray, which I'm assuming is some kind of pepper spray, before slashing the inflatable boat with a knife. Police patrolling northern France's beaches have supposedly taken an increasingly proactive approach in recent months, despite what we can all see with our own eyes, of course, from previous clips of people who were actually out there as well. Units prevented, get ready for these figures, right? 185 small boat crossing events in the 3 months after the UK-France deal. This is defined as stopping launches, seizing equipment, including boats, engines and life jackets, and arresting smugglers. They also tried to claim that something like 4,000 or so illegal immigrants have been blocked from crossing the channel. But they can just go again, can't they? And look, I mean, I think what we're seeing here, Sean, is that they were panicking, weren't they? The French were panicking, the British Home Office were panicking, and they are desperately trying to put out a video of the French doing something.
6: So two things. Firstly, the numbers. Those numbers are tiny when you look at the scale of what's going on. If they were doing 4,000 a week over the summer months, then they'd have something to celebrate. Bearing in mind, we're giving them multiple millions of pounds. I am one who thinks Shibama Mahmood is trying, but the first thing she should try is to get our money back. That's the first thing. Secondly, the fact that they are prepared to take these immigrants on, I think, is actually important, because the French authorities, just from professional respect, need to project that. If they want to do something in France and defend in France, you can't just terrorise them by being a little bit shirty with them. They can do as they want. And as the French authorities would say, this is enforcing the law as it stands. So they should take a stronger stance on that, and good luck to them. But I still maintain that money can be spent better elsewhere in our fight against illegal immigration.
2: Yeah, and Linda, what do you make of the timing of this? I mean, it was only last week or the week before where it was all absolutely blowing up, because there were a lot of citizen journalists out there in France. There were huge numbers coming across the channel. Chris Philp was out there showing that the French said that they'd been told not to stop them. And then now, you know, here we are. We've got one video of them doing something.
7: I just think
2: with
7: they're play acting. It's just all a performance to try and cover up the terrible situation that Sean has highlighted there. And the fact is, we need to get that money back. It's a total waste of money to have spent that. And that's the very first thing we need to do, as you said, Sean, because there's lots of other measures we could be taking, and we could be spending that money on those measures, not where we're currently spending it now. I mean, it's just a little bit too convenient, isn't it?
2: Yeah.
7: Even the film, the angles of the filming, it's not kind of accidentally shot, is it? It's
2: but these numbers are just BS.
8: I don't think it's staged.
2: The numbers are just BS, aren't they? They go, oh, we've stopped however many, 180 boat events. Okay, well, you've not stopped the larger boats and all the other boat events. Also, it doesn't, as they say, oh, we've stopped 4,000 people across the channel. Well, you've not, have you?
7: It's not,
2: because
7: it's
2: just
7: events.
2: They'll go again. Yeah, but they'll just go again tomorrow, or they'll go again the day after. You've not rounded them up and deported them back to places.
7: Yeah, I'm not saying it's staged. I'm saying the way it's shot, it's all a bit
6: convenient. Well,
7: staged neat and tidy to get those shots like that so clearly and so cleanly. Well, that does make me suspicious.
8: I mean, look. Obviously, one swallow does not make a spring or summer, whichever summer, one it is. Summer. Yeah. And clearly, if this is just a one-off incident that's filmed, then that won't have an impact on the numbers. But if this becomes the pattern, then it will have an impact on the numbers. And we should remind ourselves that the numbers are seriously going down both the year-on-year total and the shorter-term totals, you know, again, it needs to carry on. It needs to go right down. Mm. It needs to go further. But these are steps in the right direction.
2: Okay. All right. Look, we have got some more front pages to get to, including The Sun, for example. There's a Royal Harry summit at Balmoral. There you go. Shock over the Prince's return. So it looks, what The Sun seems to be reporting anyway, is that the King and Prince William, they're having a crisis talk over Prince Harry's return. So we'll get you all the details on that when we come back.
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38: I've been in Westminster for a long time, but I know that though power may be here, its effect on people's lives is across the whole of the country. We may be where rules are made, but it's where they're implemented that matters. Join me, Jacob Rees-Mogg, for forthright and frank discussion on where Britain has come from, where it's going, and where it will end up. That's State of the Nation, Monday to Thursday, 8 to 9 o'clock. Vox Populi, Vox Dei.
2: Well, here we go. There's more of tomorrow's newspaper front pages now. The Times, King puts William first as Harry heads home. The Daily Mail, Sussex's security could cost taxpayers £5 million a year. Gosh, where have we heard that £5 million a year and security thing before? Anyway, The Sun, Royal Harry Summit at Balmoral. This is the one we're leading with. So, King, Camilla, Wills and Kate are at Balmoral, apparently. The family are discussing how to deal with the Sussexes. They had a summit there. The get-together, which began yesterday, includes the King and Queen, plus the Prince and Princess of Wales. It echoes the old Sandringham summit that they had. The details of what they spoke about may well find their way into the press, but they're obviously concerned, aren't they, Linda?
7: Yeah, so they're all meeting at Balmoral for this summit, right? Which means they are deeply concerned because no one really knew it was going to happen, which gives you every indication that Prince Harry and Meghan are like a gigantic loose cannon on deck.
6: Do you know why they never told them?
7: That's not going to change.
6: Here's why they didn't tell them, because if you said we're coming back, they would have put all the stipulations on them. It's a tactic from Harry's side.
7: Oh, I appreciate
6: to say,
7: that.
6: You know, we'll just turn up, right? It can't stop us, and it gives us a little bit more strength in the negotiations. But I go back to my original point. William, in particular, needs to get this resolved for the future.
7: I agree with
6: Harry
7: you.
6: Harry sticks around and he's a trouble to the royal family, he could sink the whole ship.
7: But I don't think that kind of strategising, coming back without discussing it with anyone, and suddenly we're in England, I don't think that builds
1: more
7: trust
1: drama.
7: At all.
6: No, no.
1: This is just drama, isn't it?
7: More drama.
6: Look,
7: yeah.
6: They will not enter that negotiation with trust as part of it.
7: No.
6: They're going to have to build trust.
2: Well, look at this on the front of the Times. King puts William first as Harry heads home. What do you make of that, Matthew?
8: Yeah, I think that will be the key. William remains, obviously, the heir, not the spare.
7: Yeah,
8: and there's no escaping that. And clearly, William has committed to public service and Harry hasn't since he renounced his position as an active royal. And there is the question of what they're going to do all day, what Harry and Meghan, what role they're going to take. And I think the biggest challenge will be if they take this kind of quasi-royal role, which we've seen remember on those international tours where they gave every appearance of looking like and feeling like a royal.
7: Behaving
8: tour.
7: As though they're on
8: absolutely.
7: The water.
8: But now they're going to be based in Britain. They can't be going and opening sports centres and, going. You can't have, if there's a flood, you can't have two rival camps turning up to comfort the flood victims.
6: But that's the kind of thing that William will have to make clear.
7: Yeah,
6: absolutely. Yes. Don't force me to hold you out of royal duties. Just behave yourself. Because if you become a problem, I will have to come for you. What's interesting about this thing, it's not like rowing with your own brother. Before William satisfies his own feelings, he's got to protect the monarchy.
7: Yeah.
6: And that means if he has to do something ruthless, he'll have to do something ruthless. And if that means throwing him to the walls in whatever form that takes, he'll have to do it.
7: And the royal family are quite capable of being very ruthless.
6: One thing you could say about the royal family, dealing with the spare is not new to them.
7: No, it's historically, over hundreds of years.
8: But the spare has tended to keep working, and that's the difference, Whether, Princess Margaret may not have been the hardest working role, but right till the end, she was still a working
2: And he's going to have to, because the Maelstrom page, their security could cost taxpayers £5 million a year. Well, but are they going to get taxpayer funding for it? If it's not going to be taxpayer funded, if it's privately financed, he could have to find somewhere in the region of £5 million.
8: How's the whole thing being paid for is the question.
6: I just don't think the public finances and the public sentiment are in a place where we just want to shell out £5 million.
2: And the detail in a couple of the different newspapers, we'll get into this more with the front pages. And by the way, we're going to be joined by a very close personal friend of Prince Harry on that show. Is that William was with the King when the news broke about it. So, it doesn't look like the King has had any kind of particular hand in this, from what I can gather. That's certainly not the tone that's being set out there. So, if there's any thought about a secret deal for, security or anything like that, it doesn't really look like that's happened. So,
6: the one human element, I would say, if you've had a row with your brother, the person to help you put that straight is your dad.
2: Yes. If your dad's got a backbone, which you may do. We'll have to wait and see what happens. Anyway, right, I cannot wait to get stuck into the detail on these front pages. I'll see you in just a second.
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4: 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Showers for some of us during the next 24 hours, but drier for many others. And wherever you are, it is going to feel cool, if not rather chilly overnight. That's because winds at the moment are bringing air all the way from the Arctic. That air coming in on a brisk northerly breeze, that's been helping to drive showers through the daytime, but overnight, clearing skies will mean that for many, those showers will disappear, especially through parts of Western Scotland, Northern England, the Midlands, Central Southern England. Showers will continue around the periphery of the UK, but wherever you are, it is going to be a cool night. Just about into the teens in the south by dawn, but single figures widely further north, and in some parts of Northern England, Scotland, low single figures. So yeah, touch on the chilly side in places. There's plenty of sunshine around first thing on Friday. Still some showers in the southeast and the southwest, more especially North and West Wales, where there'll be some heavy downpours moving in from the Irish Sea. Northern Ireland, showers very hit and miss. Likewise for much of Scotland, showers more focused towards the east, sunshine more likely towards the west as we begin things on Friday. And it's those eastern and western peripheries that we will see the showers being more heavy and frequent through the day on Friday, especially parts of West Wales, the southwest, central southern England. A few showers will pop up elsewhere across England and Wales, Northern Ireland, Scotland turning drier. Wherever you are, though, temperatures will be below average, not something we've seen much of this summer so far. And that leads us on to another cool start on Saturday. Plenty of sunshine, though, first thing, so it's not going to feel too unpleasant. And then those sunny spells continue into the afternoon, although some cloud will build. One or two showers here and there. Most places dry on Saturday and dry again on Sunday with a bit more sunshine. It will turn gradually warmer through the weekend and early next week.
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2: Well, the King and Prince William are apparently holed up in Balmoral having an urgent summit over Prince Harry's shock return. But we are going to be joined this evening by someone who knows Prince Harry well. So it'll be fascinating to see what's going on here. The King puts William first as Harry heads home. Security could cost £5 million a year. What is really going on here? Harry hopes to win back the King's trust, says the Daily Telegraph. Some really, really insightful detail on tomorrow's front pages. You don't want to miss it.
0: Britain deserves a newsroom that puts the facts and your voice first.
5: Well, and that's what you get on GB News. Lively debates, lively conversation.
0: And we're not afraid to hold power to account.
5: And each other. So join me, Andrew Pearce.
0: And me.
5: Debates, lively conversation.
0: And we're not afraid to hold power to account.
5: And each other. So join me, Andrew Pearce.
0: And

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20: The level of planting and leaking from other members of the family means that, in my mind, they have written countless books. Certainly millions of words have been dedicated to trying to trash my wife and myself to the point where I had to leave my country.
17: Harry hopes to win back the King's trust by keeping Shtum. This is on the front of the Daily Telegraph. It's one of a series of quite revealing details on tomorrow's newspaper front pages. We are joined this evening by a friend of Prince Harry, so it'll be fascinating to see if we can get any more little details out of him. Also tonight,
21: things that, you know, not very long ago felt totally unacceptable are becoming normal. Okay. And I think we're seeing that in terms of attitudes towards women. I think we see that in terms of attitudes around racism. Mm-hmm.
17: God grief. Bridget Phillipson has claimed that racism and sexism have become normalised in Britain before launching attacks on people like Nick Timothy, Robert Jemrick and social media, which she calls a cesspit. Also, absolute shame. Remember all of that? Well, it's going nowhere. The Premier League teams will take the knee again this season following fresh discussions between club captains. Plus, breaking news, fresh footage has emerged. It's been released in the last few moments showing French police being attacked by migrants. But not everything is as it seems, in my view, in this footage. And I'll talk to you about that in a sec.

Okay, welcome along. Let me get you all of tomorrow's newspaper front pages and we'll get stuck into them. So, the Daily Telegraph, they go with Harry hopes to win back the King's trust. Puss for reconciliation means no more interviews. The Mirror, no way back to royal life. Sussex's shock UK return as Wills makes it clear he won't be part of their drama. The iPaper, Sussex's fly back to the UK without a deal for taxpayer-funded security. And that is quite interesting when you realise how much money it might actually cost them for their security, but we'll get on to that. The Daily Express, back in the fold, but not in the firm. That's another Prince Harry and Meghan story there. The Times, King puts William first as Harry heads home. So it looks like, according to the Times anyway, you know, he's picked a son. He's picked the heir over the spare. The Daily Mail, Sussex's security could cost taxpayers £5 million a year. The Sun,

0: Sun, Royal Harry summit at Balmoral. So they seem to be saying that, you know, William and the King and presumably Camilla and Catherine and maybe the kids as well are currently at Balmoral having a little bit of a summer break. There's a summit taking place there on how they can deal with Harry's return. The Guardian, just go for racism and sexism is normalised in the UK, says the Equalities Minister, Bridget Phillipson, who appears to be completely ignoring the fact that the Home Office has now admitted that they realise that rapists and paedophiles are coming across the channel and they think that they can combat that by giving them a little booklet when they arrive. The Metro, hosepipe hero of fire murder. Woman killed as another fights for life. It says, God gave me these hands, so I use them for good, says a modest hero who helps to save lives. Okay, right, those are your front pages. Let's go, we'll cycle through some of the royal stories, but let's start with The Sun. Royal Harry summit at Balmoral, King Camilla, Wills and Kate at holiday bolt hole. Archie Manners is joining us tonight, and you know, obviously you know Prince Harry, don't you?
1: He came to my 21st birthday party.
0: There you go. Yes.
2: So what was he in costume?
1: He was, yes. Move on, ask a question.
0: Was that the Nazi uniform?
1: It was not that. No, it was not that. No.
0: No,
1: no, no.
0: That
1: no.
0: was another
1: I gave for a much more exciting theme than that.
0: Okay.
1: Right, I mean, first of all, your introduction, The Last Hour, what a load of guff. I mean, I've never heard such nonsense. There is a cost of living crisis. Energy prices are through the roof. Immigration is at an all-time high. NHS waiting lists are high. The Strait of Hormuz is closed. Mm-hmm. And all the news channels are dedicated to two private individuals coming home with their children. It is not news. It is nonsense.
0: Well, it is obviously news.
1: Well, it's news in the sense that we're interested in. We're interested in it. But you said they hate this country. There's no evidence of that. This is just rubbish from The Sun. Summit. It's August. The royal family go to Balmoral en masse every August. They have done since Queen Victoria's time. That is all summit. That is, oh dear, we're on holiday and Harry's coming home.
0: Why didn't he tell them?
1: I've no idea why he didn't tell them, if indeed we know that he didn't tell them.
0: Well, it seems to be being reported.
1: It's being reported. Lots of things have been reported that aren't true.
0: Well, we checked it with the...
1: It says you're good-looking on the internet. So, I mean, there's lots of reporting that is nonsense.
0: Thank you.
1: This is the way it is with these newspapers. They are just souping it up enormously because where would they be without these couple to report on? So if you take The Sun, it is not a summit. They are just on holiday. Let me go through this rubbish. Let me go through this rubbish.
0: You of the freedom flight.
1: No. Let's go through these papers very quickly. The Sun, it is not a summit. The Daily Mail, Sussex security costs could cost the taxpayers £5 million a year. Could. That is not actually news, that's could. King puts William first. Yes, he's first in line to the throne. That's the King's job. Thank you very much, The Times. Very useful there. Sussex fly back, the I says, without a deal for taxpayer-funded security. Great, that's brilliant. Means they're probably paying for it themselves. And then, thankfully, we have to rely on the Guardian, of all things, to actually report news, ladies and gentlemen. That's your front pages.
0: Okay, all right. So lots to go out there, Archie. And we do actually have some clips that we played in the last hour.
1: Which, I know. Play them again.
0: Massively contradicts a lot of what you've just said there. So first things first, it is news because Harry left in this blaze of glory on the refugee flight, last chopper out of Saigon. This is a freedom.
1: You described
0: flight.
1: It like he was trying to leave a war zone. I mean, utter nonsense.
0: Well, it's not really.
2: Well, he did the video.
0: He did the video.
1: Yes, but it wasn't like he was...
0: do the video.
1: It wasn't the video I objected to. It was the description of it like he was leaving a war zone, which he wasn't. And things changed.
3: But freedom it was far flight. Too dramatic.
1: It was a little bit over the top. And look at the twinkle in his eye. He's saying it with a smile on his face and it's a joke, clearly.
3: Oh, I don't think so.
0: Okay, so then we've had him on record, on video, saying that he will not come back unless there is some accountability.
1: Which he now feels he's got.
0: Which he now feels he's got, does he?
1: Clearly. He's come back.
0: Where's that
2: we are told that nothing
3: has changed. What accountability?
1: Well, he's written his book. He feels that he's got his version of events across.
2: Let's just remind ourselves.
1: Don't know what was said in the meeting between him, Charles and Meghan. We have no idea about that. There's been a reconciliation meeting. This is just because this is a conflation of public interest and whether the public are interested.
2: We do know he's got a massive legal bill to pay. And in terms of anything...
1: Which is ironic, because Prince Harry has made the Daily Mail more money than anybody else has.
2: In terms of anything changing on the security front, we've been assured today that there has been no decision about taxpayer funded security.
1: Correct.
2: That obviously if he does live here, then he will be reviewed in the way that anybody in prominent in public life who lives here will be, but I don't think anything would have changed.
1: And that's,
2: I don't understand what he said. He would only come back if things have changed. I don't know what's changed.
1: Yeah, well, that's what but why is it up to us to decide whether he feels it's changed enough? It's up to him. He is a father.
0: It's up to us to point out whether or not there is a very obvious hypocrisy democracy.
3: Yeah.
2: Yes.
1: Why? He's not a working member of the royal family. Why do you care?
3: Journalists and journalism is a pillar of democracy.
1: But he's not taking any money. He's not taking any money. He's a private individual. He's not.
2: Where do you think the family's whole family's money comes from?
1: He has not broken the law. I don't understand why you give a. Monkeys!
3: Archie. You don't have to understand that. We have to understand.
1: No, you don't! You can ignore it! You can change channel!
3: To.
1: Exactly, and that's why you don't want to, because it makes you money and it makes these clowns money. This is what it is about.
2: I can't be talking about the state of the world, but sometimes things dominate the public imagination.
3: You're like the monarchy in this country.
1: Yes, but he's not part of the royal family. He's not taking civil list money, so why is it our problem?
3: He is part of the royal family.
0: So look,
1: not a working world.
3: Two, doesn't matter.
0: No, Archie, it's a perfect opportunity to clear a few things up because really, for what, and I think you do understand this, to be fair, mate, what a lot of people are struggling to get their heads around is how after everything and after all of the kind of public things and everything that they felt and everything that they said, why they would come back. So why are they coming back?
1: Because they want to. And that is their business and their prerogative.
0: So why do they
1: are citizens of this country.
0: Why do they want to?
1: It possibly could be to do with the king's health. It could be to do with the education of their children. Mm. But it doesn't matter. They're perfectly entitled to. I don't know why that is a problem. Archie, I mean, you claimed that they hated this country at the beginning of your monologue.
3: Yeah, now hang on.
1: And that's just nonsense.
3: They can come back, but they can't expect no one to comment on it because this story is in the public interest.
1: I agree,
3: but... he's a member of the royal family. And we are a
1: fine, but you're not commenting on it when the Daily Mail is doing something with a conditional tense. That's not journalism. I could marry Harry Styles. It's unlikely. It's not journalism.
3: It's obvious that word has been used millions of times in journalism.
1: But if something could be, it's not news.
0: They do have royal titles.
3: No, that's not true.
2: Well, it is because it's trying to discuss, because the decision hasn't been made.
1: Well, they could get divorced.
2: To say,
1: put that on the front page.
2: To say what the options are that face the government.
1: Harry could become transgender. Let's put that on the front page.
3: Of course.
1: The truth of the security review is it was meant to happen by March this year. It did not occur. They were meant to sit Metropolitan Police to establish whether he was meant to be or legitimately had threats against his life or security. That review has yet to be taken place, as is reported in the Times tomorrow.
3: But are you seriously suggesting that a national newspaper cannot speculate on a story of huge public interest?
1: What is the public interest with could cost the taxpayer £5 million a year?
3: Opinion. Okay.
2: Yeah.
1: Well, so, and so is as Archie, and it's your and
2: Archie,
1: it's your
2: Archie. We saw earlier in the clip from South Park that they reminded us all that these shy, retiring creatures who want to live a private life pop themselves in front of every camera. Do you think anybody would be buying her jam if she wasn't a...
1: You were quoting in your monologue a book by Omid Scobie as if that was what Harry and Meghan think and say.
0: Well, I also quoted Prince Harry's actual...
1: You did quote that. That's fine. That's much more legitimate.
0: And I played about five or six clips
2: of them
0: Harry
2: talking.
0: Actually talk.
2: Yes. Yeah,
1: wouldn't
2: anybody be interested in them and the rearrangement of chunks of fruit if they were members of the royal family?
0: And using royal titles.
1: That's fine. They're using their titles,
2: which are members of the royal.
1: Yeah. Okay.
2: Are members
1: so,
2: of the
1: okay.
2: Family.
1: So, what do you want? If they want a private, let's hypothetically go with them. If they want a private life, what do they need to do?
0: No. So let's talk about
3: live privately and not have a public profile.
0: But let's talk about it because that is actually what is directly on the front of the Telegraph. Okay. Harry hopes to win back the King's trust. Plus, reconciliation means no more interviews.
3: There
0: so, what kind of life do you think Harry and Meghan are going to live here in the UK? Do you think it is going to be no TV interviews, no public appearances, even if that's to do with things like charity events? You think it's going to be that.
1: Absolutely. On that, I agree. Because then there's no public interest. I absolutely agree. If you put yourself out there, then you expect to face scrutiny. Hmm. I suspect what they will do is continue the very good charity work that they're already doing, as we see with the upcoming Invictus Games, but we won't necessarily see them on the balcony of Buckingham Palace.
3: But in return for that, video clips, planes.
1: Well, then don't watch them, darling. It's not difficult.
2: No,
1: don't watch them. Change channel.
3: The argument is not whether I watch them, it's whether they do them.
1: But everyone puts stuff on their Instagram. It doesn't make them a public figure.
2: Yes, it does.
1: It doesn't. You're not a public figure. You've got an Instagram account.
3: That's the whole point of a social media platform.
1: I'm sorry. So, but by that justification, a 17-year-old girl who's putting up TikToks is a public figure and should be...
3: she's trying hard, yeah. Just because she's not succeeding.
1: I think you are conflating having a social media account with being in the public interest.
2: Okay, so if they turn up at endless... red carpet events. If they become part of the social scene, even if they don't speak, does that not make them a public figure?
1: But they're not saying they're doing that.
2: I know, I'm asking you if they do.
1: Yes, but this is my point. With all the commentary, they could, and that's my. That is, you've got to the essence of my point. The commentary today and tomorrow, and probably for the next few weeks, will be speculative and damning on stuff they have yet to do, and that's not fair.
2: Let's just remind ourselves, okay, that Meghan is would be a sort of, you know, F-list celebrity for her a mild Hollywood career.
1: F-list. What does that make, Patrick?
2: Hang on, let me.
1: Not enough letters of the alphabet.
2: Let me finish. Archie, please. Let me finish. As far as he's concerned. He'd be lucky if he was pulling pints in his local pub in Gloucestershire if he wasn't in the royal family. Where do you think all the money comes from?
1: Spin it the other way around. What's he meant to do?
2: They are part of an institution which is at the heart of the British state and which for centuries has taken money off of the people. Now, whether they get the civil list or not, it's immaterial. Where do you think the money's come from? He hasn't earned it.
1: Well, I haven't earned the money that bought my flat. It doesn't make me attackable either. I think the civil list money is important. It's whether the taxpayer is funding them is the important element of this.
2: He had decades of taxpayer funding.
1: And he did a lot of good with it.
2: Who did he pay for his schooling, ultimately?
1: Not taxpayers.
2: The royal family. No, where do you think the money came from?
1: They're independently wealthy.
2: You think the royals came and said, oh, we're really talented, we're going to make all our money in
1: the
2: industry?
1: The tax that I pay on my income tax does not go to pay for Prince George's Eton school fees.
2: Over the centuries, that money...
1: Well, let's have 100% inheritance tax, then. Because that's what you're saying.
0: The taxpayer did contribute towards his wedding.
1: In what sense? In sense of security. Mm. And in exchange, I suspect Windsor and the UK economy got a bit of a boost. I suspect the taxpayer won on that one.
2: Yeah, I mean, who do you think... Yeah, I mean, Archie, just the naivety that they are anything other than in their current position because...
1: So what's he meant to do? So what is he meant to do?
2: Find a job, Archie.
1: Okay. What would you do? Have him as a presenter here? Prince Harry alive?
2: He's not bright enough to do it.
0: Let's be honest.
1: He's not bright enough. What possible evidence do you have he's not bright? Right.
2: I've heard him speak.
0: Well, the GCSEs. Anyway.
2: His academic record.
0: But let's just be honest about this, right? Mm-hmm. If I announced here on national television that actually as of next week, I am moving to rural Pakistan, yeah? People will go, well, that's a bit strange, isn't it? Given some of the things that you've said about, you know, where certain members of the grooming gangs come from, some cultural issues that we've got at play there.
1: Right.
0: Some
1: of the, I mean, this is one of the silliest comparisons.
0: No, you're not.
1: You are not Pakistani. Pakistans don't have the same rule of law, the same culture of laws. You haven't lived in Pakistan for most of your life.
0: People would draw the very obvious comparison that maybe I had said some, I believe they're true, by the way, but some relatively disparaging things about that particular part of the world, a certain culture or lack of integration, all of that kind of thing, okay? It would be deemed to be, there would be questions over it. So it is reasonable now for us to say, why are you, when you have previously said that, Meghan said that there's no way she would send her kids to school in this country because she wouldn't like the press at the school gates. Harry said there's no way coming back without some kind of... reconciliation publicly, really, is what he meant, obviously, from his family, which is yet to happen.
1: What do you mean that's what he meant? How do you know what he meant?
0: Well, because...
1: He never said publicly.
0: No, because he obviously... Accountability.
1: Accountability is between the family. It doesn't mean publicly at all.
0: It's not happened, though, has it?
1: How do you know? He had a meeting with the King three weeks ago.
0: Oh, not William, though, has he?
1: Not yet, but how do you know that that's not what he... He set the terms of his return.
0: Yeah.
1: He is satisfied that he wants to return. Thus, I don't know why any of us are bothered.
0: So, Meghan not ever wanting to set foot in Britain again?
1: Things may have changed.
3: So how
1: 6 years ago, you presented a show with Mercury.
3: I just want to ask, because you're his friend.
2: Freddie.
3: Prince Harry says he wants accountability.
1: Yes.
3: Who does he want accountability from?
1: Not our business. Up to him. It is up to him if he wants to come back to this country. Mm. It is his prerogative to do so. He is a British citizen.
0: Do you understand why this performative thing from you about being baffled that this is a conversation topic?
1: No, I understand why, because the public are interested in it. I question whether it is in the public interest.
2: Doesn't it leave to remain? Has she got a spouse?
1: Those are different things. Well, wait. They're different things.
3: I think that's a classic argument, but you're on the wrong end of it.
1: You talk about it all you want, but I don't think the public care that much about it.
3: They clearly do.
1: But I don't think it's news, really. Two people are coming home.
3: It is.
1: And it's not the same as Pakistan, Patrick. You know that. You weren't brought up in Pakistan. You weren't educated in Pakistan. You're not Pakistani. Your father is not the king of Pakistan.
3: If Prince Harry talks about accountability, like, I want accountability, so he introduces the subject into the public.
1: Yes, it's also up to him to decide whether he's got it or not. Not up to us. We can talk about it.
3: Introduce it.
1: We can talk about it, but it's not up to us to decide whether it's right or not.
3: Introduce it.
1: But you're saying people are thinking it's outrageous he's coming home. People are running polls. One in five Brits. We're running polls? Is that really where we're at, ladies and gentlemen? Polls to whether a British man can... That's where a British citizen can come back to Britain?
2: Archie, he has only enjoyed the enormous privilege that he has had, okay, throughout his life as a consequence of the will of the British people allowing the monarchy to continue.
1: So therefore, if they don't, we should strip him of citizenship? That's a logical extension. No, that's a logical extension from the argument.
2: Putting words in my mouth. Nobody said that. But if he's going to be an ordinary citizen, he needs to. He should get a job and live off his own money. Because where's the cash coming?
1: And that's what he's doing.
2: Daddy,
1: where in this is any of it suggesting it's taxpayer cash?
2: Where's he earning? He hasn't got any money. But I mean, he doesn't have an income. He hasn't got a job. He can't even get. He's pushed out by Netflix.
1: Okay. But then the owner of the Daily Mail, Lord Rothermere, whose son Vere Harmsworth inherits a whole load of cash, should that be allowed too? He doesn't need a job either.
2: Well, no. He chairs a successful media business,
1: which was set up by his great grandfather.
2: Yes, and he knows how to. And
1: I mean, this is the point. This is the problem. With the extension of that argument, you get rid of everybody. The people, personally.
2: Yes, well. Archie, comparing somebody who's a newspaper, inherited a newspaper from their family, which their whole family has made a success and continued to make a success, whether you agree with his politics or not, and works at, versus people who run our country. We're not citizens.
1: They don't run our country. We are a constitutional monarch.
2: We are subjects, okay? And whether you like it or not, Harry's been part of it. His entire upbringing until he went 6 years ago was part of the British state.
1: And it's now not, so what's the problem? He's moved on.
3: Whether you like it or not, the focus of public opinion is now on the royal family as a whole. And you can thank Prince Andrew for that, because that increased scrutiny on the royal
1: family. And yet it seems to me, that watching the coverage today, which has been brilliant on GB News, this is not GB News, just generally in the media, the level of anger at Prince Harry and Meghan Markle, it seems to me is greater than the level of anger that was levelled at Prince Andrew.
3: I don't think that's true.
2: No, I'm not angry about him coming home. I am bemused, not angry, but bemused at this idea that somehow that he's just some ordinary bloke who's popping back home. It's not fact.
0: I think I think we've got a couple of clips that we can go to. But if Harry had left, and you know, look, obviously maybe done a couple of interviews, that's perfectly natural. But we hadn't have had multiple kind of books, Netflix series, various different interviews as well, Oprah being one of them, all of that. I would have much, much, much more sympathy, Archie, with your line of approach, which is that, okay, look, they are now private citizens and he can't help what he was born into, which he can't help what he was born into. I do think that he needs, there's no question for me that he needs security. And I do think, personally, if he is coming to live back in the UK with his kids, then there is a serious question that actually, and people aren't going to like this, but that maybe the taxpayer should fund security.
1: Is.
0: I didn't agree with the idea of when he comes back, whenever he wants, for a couple of days here and there, that the British taxpayer should pay for it. I thought, well, you've made enough money that you can pay for your own. But if he is coming back, then I actually am more
1: sympathetic. If the threat level is as it should be, in the same way Taylor Swift was given security.
0: Fine.
1: I agree.
0: I am more sympathetic towards that. But this is where questions arise. And the reason why we are having these questions, and the reason why it's flying off the shelves, both online news and in paper news, as you know, is actually because of the way that Harry has behaved publicly, along with Meghan, since he found freedom. And we have got a clip here, which I think is of him saying that it would be impossible for him to actually come back to the UK as things stand.
4: So, for the time being, it's impossible for me to take my family back to the UK safely.
0: So, was that all drama then?
1: There are two sides to that. The first bit you've just repeated was it's unsafe. The bit before that was for the time being. We don't know what internal assessments he's getting. We don't know any of this. We are just stabbing in the dark here.
2: What's he paying the legal? What are you paying the legal bill with? Because apart from his army salary, he's never earned a penny in his life.
1: Well, he's inherited some money, which is also the same reason he's being attacked by the media, because he inherited the position.
2: Well, I mean, yeah, he's inherited money from the royal family, of which...
1: No, the money he's inherited is actually from Diana, his mother.
0: Mm. Do you think there's...
1: Like you might have inherited some money when your parents died, and your children will inherit money when their parents died.
2: I don't have any children.
1: No. Not yet, Matthew, not that you're aware of.
0: No, don't rule it out. You never know. Anyway.
1: 2026, babe.
0: Right, okay. Well, look, when we come back, we are going to be going into some more of these front pages, and we're going to be dissecting more of them about Harry and Meghan's return, which is dominating most of them. And I'm quite keen to figure out whether or not there is a potential other reason for their return, and that reason might have something to do with HMRC. That's next.
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0: Okay, well, welcome back. Well, look, obviously all of tomorrow's newspaper front pages, with the exception of The Guardian, really, are going off on the Harry return, about Harry hopes to win back the King's Trust. Look, just to take it down a slightly different route here, I'll put this to you, Archie. There is obviously this rift with William, mm-hmm. and, you know, I'm not going to sit here and say that I think, you know, William has necessarily always covered himself in glory. They're brothers, there'll be, you know, moments, etc. How will William react to Prince Harry's return, do you think?
26: I think it's impossible to speculate. I'm not going to be one of those people who sort of once shared a taxi with Princess Margaret and therefore calls myself a royal expert. I've no idea. But there is a rift, and I think that is obviously difficult to get over for both, and I think some, and there's probably blame on both sides, and I think probably some of them, both of them have done things they would probably regret. Like any family, brothers fall out. Like any family, when the senior patriarch of the family is not well, and I think the king does have cancer, that may explain a lot of why Harry's coming back, and hopefully we can see some clarity, and hopefully, you know, no one wants to see them at war, or anything like that.
0: Just on that, we'll bring the panelists in a second, but just on that, I mean, I was reflecting over the break to some of the things you were saying there about, you know, there's questions, this is speculation, all of this stuff, and it did occur to me that actually, If I was Prince Harry and I knew that the news was coming out that, you know, I was moving back to the UK, and obviously it's going to be leading the news agenda, I think I would have released a statement. If I didn't want speculation, if I didn't want the flood of front pages like we're seeing, you know, back in the fold but not in the firm, are they going to have security? Is he going to have a public profile?
26: Yes, I think there may have been a better way of announcing this news.
0: Then making a statement is the best way to do that. But the fact that he's not made a statement would indicate to me that he's actually in some way quite enjoying all of this fanfare.
26: I've no idea. I doubt he's enjoying the fanfare. Generally speaking, Prince Harry and the newspapers are not natural bedfellows. I agree. I think there would have been a better way to have managed the media with this return that might not have led. Because as I was saying earlier, a huge number of these articles, particularly the negative ones, are entirely speculative. Could cost £5 million. Mm. I mean, that's
0: but he can make all this go away, can't he?
26: By doing, yes, I think a statement would not be a bad idea. I agree with you. Mm. But that's an internal problem in terms of how he's managed his media. It's not necessarily a problem in terms of whether he's coming back or not. That's a separate issue. Mm. I agree. The comms around this could have been better. Mm. Absolutely.
0: Well, we're gonna actually bring in earlier than usual GB News' very own Tom Harwood, who is hosting the Late Show live from midnight until 3. Tom,
26: lovely suit, Tommy.
0: I believe you've been listening intently to some of the things that Archie was saying there. You will be well aware of the front pages in Britain tomorrow. We did cover a bit of the American press on my show earlier on. Some of it quite gloating about the fact that Harry is actually leaving. Archie seems to be of the view that this isn't really in the public interest. What do you make of it?
2: I think it clearly is in the public interest to discuss what the son of the king is up to. I mean, this is ultimately something that the public are interested in, which is a good barometer of public interest, I've always found. But equally, it is the case that both Prince Harry and Meghan Markle have been trading off the brand of their title, of Sussex. And brand Sussex has been something that they have been using for good in terms of their charitable work, but also, of course, for personal gain, which is, I suppose, their prerogative. But it is something clearly that people are interested in. You only have to see how much ink has been spilt in the papers both on both sides of the Atlantic. Today I've been speaking about the long read in the New York Times, the page six news operation that's an element of the New York Post, and so much that has been written, frankly, about this decision and the context in which it lies. I mean, clearly there is huge public interest.
26: A couple of things there. So yes, again, I think again we're conflating public interest and what the public is interested in. My worry with this, Tom, is, and I don't know what it's like in America, but in the UK, so much of what's written is entirely speculative. And you say they're trading off the brand and the word Sussex. That's their name. How does that differ from your Twitter account?
2: Well, I mean, I suppose my Twitter account was not sort of conferred to me by privilege. I don't know. I think
26: it was conferred to you because your father had the same name. And that's how these titles
2: over a
26: work.
2: Title.
3: Hang on.
2: That's not how those titles worked. When King Charles was Prince Charles, he wasn't the Duke of Sussex.
26: He was the Prince of Wales, which is now Prince William, because he's the first son. It's an inherited thing.
2: It's not necessarily inherited because the Duke of Sussex isn't an inherited title. Yes. It is a title that is given to someone, just as the Duke of Cambridge before he was the Prince of Wales was the Duke of Cambridge beforehand. Yep. Now the previous Duke of Cambridge, you have to go back, I think, centuries to find. These things aren't inherited; they're conferred.
26: But it is still legally their name. His name is Harry Sussex. That is his name. So I think it's not unreasonable that if he's going to do anything, he's going to use his name, whether it's conferred or otherwise.
2: Well, I think there's clear implications of clearly they had to take the word royal out of their operations when it started
26: and HRH, they don't use that.
2: Something
26: that
2: they were trying to. They don't use that, no. But they initially were using the word royal, and they had to be told not to. And I think there is some question mark over the propriety of that, and just how much there is the ability to profit off the crown. And ultimately, we have, for the longest time in the United Kingdom, we can stretch back a line going 1,000 years of our monarchy that should really be above such things as...
26: But this goes to Matthew's point. If they're supposed to be above such things...
2: The lower classes like you and I, Archie, engage.
26: Tommy, do not put me in the same class bracket as you. It's offensive to us both. In terms of the viewers, Tom and I are quite good friends, but it goes back to Matthew's point. You say he's never had a job. job. If he wants to have a private life, he needs to earn some money. So how's he meant to do that? That's what he's doing. That's what they're doing with the jam and the net. Like, isn't it? Isn't that exactly what you're saying they're accusing them of not doing?
1: Then it's not a proper job, flogging jam on the back of the name that you've been given by the goodwill of the British people.
26: What is a proper job in your mind? Very high standard.
0: All right. Well, look, thank you very much. Tom, I just want to know what you've got coming up on your show, but also just a bit about how the American press are reacting as well to the fact that Harry and Meghan are, they're finding freedom from California now, aren't they?
2: Yeah, well, the New York Times described the last 6 years as a sort of self-imposed exile for the couple, and they are now returning, of course, to the United Kingdom. I suppose that means they're stepping out of that exile. I'm not sure what to take from that. Interestingly, page 6 of the New York Post, it said that this was an admission of failure, and that that Harry and Meghan couldn't really survive without the monarchy, that they needed the monarchy, and that their sort of attempts at doing Netflix shows that weren't related to the royal family fell flat, whereas the content that people were interested in, the salacious biography that was written, or indeed the Netflix shows that were about the royal family, those were the ones that were watched. When it came to more bland lifestyle tips, that perhaps didn't hit the mark so much and didn't get those hits. Interestingly, TMZ, and I insist on calling it TMZ. I know everyone around me in this studio is going to be laughing at me, but TMZ, if you're an American, they simply went with a much more celebrity kind of twist, which was just Cheerio California, just treating it as another sort of celebrity carry-on, I suppose. Interestingly, we haven't heard anything out of the Trump administration itself, and I've been trying to find this all day, but we have not yet heard from the big man in the White House. The closest that we could get was from Katie Miller, the wife of Stephen Miller, who's the deputy chief of staff at the White House. She tweeted, they're moving back to Britain because they don't like President Trump. And I suppose that is another point of debate. Just how much does politics fly into this decision? Patrick, I know that you'll be talking a little bit more about the convenient timing with the over 5-year tax rule. 6 years does confer some grand tax benefits to the royal
0: family. Just on that, so I'm sorry, while I've got you, I know you've got a show to prepare, but you are actually probably the right man for me to ask about this. Probably get more sense out of you than I will do the man sitting to my left on this. What is the issue when it comes to being abroad for 6 consecutive tax years? What kind of benefits could they get from now coming back as a result of that?
2: So it's all about capital gains tax. So if you are abroad, it's a 5-year plus 1 day rule. So 6 years will be very, very safe in this rule, and I'm sure they've been told by some sort of an accountant, and I'm sure they've got very good accountants, the 6 year is a pretty safe bet that you will not be charged British capital gains tax on your global income. Whereas if you are resident abroad for less than, 5 years and 1 day, but let's just call it less than 6 years to avoid the ambiguity. If you are a resident for a shorter amount of time, when you return to Britain, Britain has the right, the Treasury has the right, to demand British taxes on your global income, British capital gains tax on all of your income around the world. That would be an incredibly stinging kind of tax, because we know that almost all the money that Harry and Meghan have made are from big American companies, and we know that they have made tens of millions of dollars through their deals with Spotify and Netflix and the like. And so if they had come back, say, a year earlier, the Treasury would be taking a large, large slice of those tens of millions of dollars.
0: All right, Tom, thank you very much. I look forward to your show, Midnight Until 3 a.m. Tom Harwood there with The Late Show live from America. We're going to have to break now. When we come back, we might return to some of the things that were said here. We might actually do a couple of other stories, not least as well the idea that Bridget Phillipson now thinks that racism and sexism have become normalised in Britain. Be keen to see what her views were on the attitudes of some of those virile young chaps coming across the channel. That's next.
4: Britain. 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
0: All right, welcome back. Okay, so look, there might be an angle to this Meghan and Harry story that potentially has not had quite enough attention, actually. And if we just bring up revisit the Sun's front page, I suppose. The Royal Harry summit at Balmoral, the King's there, they holiday there. Obviously, they will undoubtedly be having meetings and discussions, clearly, about this news, especially in light of the fact that potentially the King wasn't informed until Sunday. We don't know when William was told. However, do we actually think that the King's health could be a factor in Harry coming?
1: I think so. I think all those other bits and pieces we've talked about, like them re-burnishing their image and them getting closer back in the UK to the royal family so that they can extend their business activity in that way, I think they're all happening, but I think a big component in this is that the King is seriously ill. He is, I believe, still being treated for cancer. And I think at that age, you never know what's going to happen. And I can completely understand why some would want to bring back their children of 4 and 7 to spend as much time as they could with their grandfather. I can completely understand it.
0: Because that is a very human reaction, to be fair, Matthew, isn't it?
1: Yeah.
0: And probably, well, definitely, the right thing to do.
1: Mm. Yeah, absolutely. I mean, a cynic might say that obviously their grandfather's not been too well over the last few years and he hasn't seen much of the grandkids during those years. But yes, I mean, of course, we mustn't forget that they are people as well as privileged. And don't forget, they're trying to mend a rift. So when Harry was over and when he was talking to the King, they will undoubtedly have gone over the nuts and bolts of the treatment he received. Yeah.
2: for cancer. And it will have become obvious to Harry, I think, that you know, the king hasn't got endless years left. Yeah. And I don't want to speculate on that, they want him to be back here.
0: It's reasonable for us to discuss this because, actually, ironically, of what Harry said in an interview semi-recently, and we have got a clip of that now.
3: I would love reconciliation with my family. I don't know how much longer my father has. He won't speak to me because of this security stuff. But it would be nice to reconcile. If they don't want that, that's entirely up to them.
0: Too fine a point on it, Archie. Is this a bit of an indication that potentially, you know, the king is not...
4: The king is not a young man and he has cancer. So, I mean, without being too grim about it, he's not going to live forever. None of us are. But I suspect I might live a bit longer than he will. Hmm. And I suspect, like a lot of these rifts, when it's done over the telephone or, in this case, through the national newspapers, it elicits one kind of response. When you look at somebody face-to-face and have a conversation... things are seen differently, and I suspect that's what has happened here. I am in no doubt that the primary motivator of this move is the king's health. I think the nonsense Tommy was talking about with tax, where he sort of said, 5 years in one day, let's call it 6 years, and just added 20% of the entire total time, is utterly irrelevant. I am in no doubt that it is the king's health. And the human reaction of a son with a father who has met after years, and probably some regret on both sides of that, and the realisation that one day he'll get a call saying, Daddy's no longer with us, and he doesn't want to have bad blood beforehand. And families watching this will know what that is like. It's not uncommon.
0: That also might explain why Meghan might be more on board with this, because, you know, if we look at the Mail's front page, for example, there is a column that no doubt Archie will pour a cup of cold urine over, but their friends tell me that Meghan is fully behind this shock move. You know, it would make more sense if she was behind it, you know, if there was a reason like the king's health.
2: And look, those that Archie and Lilibet are over there, or were over there, they're still there for a few weeks, I guess, in Montecito. They haven't got a huge family around them over there. There's her mother. Meghan is estranged from her father. And as far as I can make out, there are very, very few actual family members.
4: On the Markle side?
2: Yeah, that's
4: right.
2: There aren't. It would be much better.
4: There's Doria Ragland.
2: And Lilibet to come back to this country and be surrounded by a large...
4: It seems to me, and this is my actual overall point with this, this is all rather unhelpful. We have the beginnings of a reconciliation of a family that have been torn apart for whatever reason. He's happy to come back. The king, it is reported, is happy he's coming back. Hopefully him and William will reconcile. I don't know why we're polling whether people are happy across the country for him to come back. What we have here is the beginnings of a family getting back together, a son having a last few years with his sick father, a grandfather spending time with his grandchildren. So why on earth these clowns are going on all this
1: because
4: stuff?
1: They're not.
4: I understand. I don't want to go back into that debate. But can we have the celebration, the moment of recognition that after a torrid time for that...
1: There's no evidence that there's a proper reconciliation. They've just sprung it on the...
4: Harry said he wouldn't come back unless he was happy. He's already seen the king. He did that a few weeks ago with his children, the king's grand charge.
1: Delighted.
4: You don't know that at all. I'm speaking just pure facts here. Please let me finish my point. Let's just speak pure facts. He said he would come back if he got accountability. He has come back. He has already met the king recently with his wife and his children for the first time in years.
1: What accountability?
4: Doesn't matter. My point is there is a happy story here. There is the beginnings of a reconciliation of the royal family and, frankly, on a human level, of a grandfather dying of cancer and a grandson, and let's hope it's the grandson and his brother.
0: We don't know yet.
1: If you look at the front page of the Metro, which has got a nice box at the bottom, which says, from the repair shop to Dragon's Den, what's next for Meg and Harry? Maybe they've come back because the Netflix contract has run out. They can't afford life in Montecito.
4: Pick a line. When the minute he said the word cancer, you were all softy. Oh, yes, we understand this. And now you're going for that. Pick a view. Why is he coming back? Which is it?
1: My personal view would be on the basis that he hasn't been that bothered about for the last few years.
2: I tell you what, though, he is not.
1: He's come back because they've run out of cash in California.
2: But he's not.
4: We've just heard that made tens of millions and that they're avoiding tax. Pick an excuse, lads. If he has no cash, then he's not coming back for capital gains tax.
1: Listen. The Netflix series bombed. The Spotify contract had to be terminated because nobody wanted to listen to it. So they may have got an advance. You know exactly how the media works. Too. It's not going to carry on forever. It was running out. The gravy train on the back of the British.
2: It isn't going to be easy. He is not going to get an easy ride with the press in this country.
4: No, they love a comeback story. They love a comeback story.
2: You think the Daily Mail...
4: If he plays it right... No, that, obviously the Daily Mail...
1: What would playing it right be? What do you think he should do?
4: It depends what he wants to achieve. I don't know what he wants to achieve, but I suspect focusing on charitable endeavours and keeping his head down for a bit.
0: Okay, well, on that, I think we've covered a lot of bases there. We've covered a lot of bases when it comes to the fact that Harry's all over the front pages. Coming up, though, Bridget Phillipson says that racism and sexism have become normalised in Britain. She then uses that to basically attack people who are on the right, which is fascinating, really, when you think about, frankly, where actually a lot of the racism and sexism in this country appears to be coming from at the moment. That's next.
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8: Hello there. We continue to see heavy rain across parts of the Alps over the next 24 hours. Plenty of hot sunshine across Greece. Sunshine continues across parts of Spain and Portugal. One or two showers there on Friday across Madeira, but plenty of blue skies across Portugal into Spain. Just one or two showers possible, but that heavy rain continues across parts of the Dolomites and the Alps, but plenty of sunshine in Greece. Athens there, 35 Celsius. And for most, it remains sunny through the weekend and into the next week too.
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3: OK, welcome back. Look, just to round us off with some non-Harry and Meghan news. After saying that sexism and racism have become normalised in Britain, she took a swing at the Shadow Justice Secretary, Nick Timothy. This is Bridget Phillips' comments, which have made it onto the front of tomorrow's Guardian. Let's take a look.
4: Things that, you know, not very long ago felt totally unacceptable are becoming normal. Okay. And I think we're seeing that in terms of attitudes towards women. I think we see that in terms of attitudes around racism. Mm-hmm.
3: Yes, this is, of course, after Nick Timothy described the mass Islamic prayer at Trafalgar Square as an act of domination. So there we go. Look, I think with Bridget Phillipson, you know, she needs to address the issues that we've seen coming across the English Channel with some of these pamphlets that are coming out about please don't rape the kids. You know, where is a lot of the sexism and raising your anti-Jew hatred.
5: But she won't do it. And she ties herself into knots, trying not to address that problem and saying, well, actually, it's a problem for all women because all men are doing this. And that is simply ridiculous if you are trying to solve a problem.
3: Yeah.
5: It's no way to solve a problem. No. So sooner or later, she will have to address this.
3: Well, Jess Phillips came out today, didn't she? And she said, it's all men. Actually, of the immigrants that she's dealt with, you know, some of the Polish community were a bit of the problem, who were, of course, basically white, and then she hadn't even read the pamphlet, but there we go. Right, look, sorry, we are out of time, but we are going to round up some of tomorrow's newspaper front pages now, I think, aren't we? No, we're not. Well, you're going to have to wait to see them all on this show replays a bit later on. We're going live now. It's The Late Show Live with Tom Harwood, who is stateside.
6: The FBI has foiled an ISIS-inspired plot to blow up the New York Capitol building. The same potential terrorists wanted to target the president. More after this.
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8: Hi there and welcome to the latest update from the Met Office for GB News. Showers for some of us during the next 24 hours, but drier for many others. And wherever you are, it is going to feel cool, if not rather chilly overnight. That's because winds at the moment are bringing air all the way from the Arctic. That air coming in on a brisk northerly breeze, that's been helping to drive showers through the daytime, but overnight, clearing skies will mean that for many, those showers will disappear, especially through parts of western Scotland, northern England, the Midlands, central southern England. Showers will continue around the periphery of the UK, but wherever you are, it is going to be a cool night. Just about into the teens in the south by dawn, but single figures widely further north, and in some parts of northern England, Scotland, low single figures. So yeah, touch on the chilly side in places. There's plenty of sunshine around first thing on Friday. Still some showers in the southeast and the southwest, more especially north and west Wales, where there'll be some heavy downpours moving in from the Irish Sea. Northern Ireland, showers very hit and miss. Likewise for much of Scotland, showers more focused towards the east, sunshine more likely towards the west as we begin things on Friday. And it's those eastern and western peripheries that we will see the showers being more heavy and frequent through the day on Friday, especially parts of West Wales, the southwest, central southern England. A few showers will pop up elsewhere across England and Wales, Northern Ireland, Scotland turning drier. Wherever you are, though, temperatures will be below average, not something we've seen much of this summer so far. And that leads us on to another cool start on Saturday. Plenty of sunshine, though, first thing, so it's not going to feel too unpleasant. And then those sunny spells continue into the afternoon, although some cloud will build. One or two showers here and there. Most places dry on Saturday and dry again on Sunday with a bit more sunshine. It will turn gradually warmer through the weekend and early next week.
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0: Good morning. Prince Harry hopes to win back the King's trust.
1: Yes, the Duke and Duchess are reportedly determined to put years of explosive interviews and public family rows behind them, with Prince Harry said to be committed to keeping private family matters out of the spotlight.
0: Well, the King is understood to be pleased his son and family are returning, but there's still a big question. Who's going to pay for their security here?
1: French police have boarded 12 migrant taxi boats in their first interceptions at sea since the UK signed this new £662 million deal to curb channel crossings.
0: A new diplomatic row is brewing after Israel accused the Foreign Secretary, Ed Miliband, of damaging relations with his criticism of plans for a major new West Bank settlement.
1: Today marks the first ever National Day of Victims and Survivors of Terrorism, bringing hundreds of survivors, bereaved families and emergency responders together in central London. We're going to speak to a 7/7 bombing victim at 9:15 this morning.
2: And sport this morning, starting with cricket. Harry Brook just misses out on a century as England turn the screw on Pakistan. Out of four British teams in the Europa Conference qualifying last night, only Rangers get a win. And the Premier League is back tonight. Newly promoted Coventry take on champions Arsenal.
3: Good morning. Still a few heavy showers around for some of us, but still plenty of dry weather too, and a fresher feel for all. I'll have all the details for you a little later on.
0: It's just gone 6 o'clock. I'm Stephen Dixon.
1: I'm Ellie Costello, and this is GB News Breakfast. I know you love a trigger warning.
0: Do you?
1: Why don't we end the week with a trigger warning?
2: Go on.
0: What?
1: So this is theatregoers who are going to see a production of How the Other Half Loves, OK?
2: Right.
1: And there's a trigger warning that it may feature toast on stage. If that wasn't bad enough, there's a trigger warning that also warns that you'll be exposed to meatballs, avocado, eggs and soup.
2: Is this a joke?
1: It comes under the old Vic in the website. It says this does involve real food. It even lists ingredients just in case
2: you are
1: allergic.
2: Kidding me.
1: No, I'm not joking.
2: Are the calories on there as well?
1: I wouldn't be surprised.
0: No one's allergic to toast, are they?
1: Yeah.
2: And is it?
1: Yeah, you'd be allergic to gluten.
0: Yes, but it's on stage.
1: Apparently, yeah. It's theatre warners have had to issue allergy warnings when productions are using food on stage. So that's why
2: you
1: it's been a trigger warning over toast, avocado and eggs. So there you go.
2: And where do they put that?
1: It's on the website. Anyway, so Ian McKellen has said this is ludicrous. Dame Judi Dench questioned the effect on the element of surprise when the audience already know what they're going to see.
0: Okay. Peanuts, I can understand.
2: Yeah, but if it's on stage...
0: Yeah, but it's like if anyone has... sometimes you can't have peanuts on a plane, can you? Because someone on the plane has got an allergy and it's... So they can't have any peanuts on the plane whatsoever.
2: But, love, you can't break the fourth wall. The peanuts will not go through the fourth wall.
1: Well, I should say the old vicar said this isn't a trigger warning, it's just content guidance.
2: Yeah, that's a stupid...
1: So there is toast on stage, just to warn everybody.
0: Maybe I need to put a sign on the outside of my house. This house may contain toast.
1: Oh, avocados, yeah. Eggs and soup.
0: Well, not avocados. We don't do avocados.
1: Neither do I.
0: So, toast. May contain toast. Yes, and soup.
1: And soup.
0: The world's gone mad as if we didn't know it.
2: Yeah. Stupid.

0: Talking of things that are all very confusing this morning, Harry and Meghan look to win back the trust of the king following years of media controversy.
1: Well, it comes as the Duke and Duchess of Sussex announced they're going to be moving to the UK next month and enrolling their children in British schools.
0: Well, Prince Harry's friend, Archie Manners, told GB News that the king's health is also a key factor.
2: The king is not a young man and he has cancer. So, I mean, without being too grim about it, he's not going to live forever. None of us are, but I suspect I might live a bit longer than he will. And I suspect, like a lot of these rifts, when it's done over the telephone or, in this case, through the national newspapers, it elicits one kind of response. When you look at somebody face-to-face and have a conversation, things are seen differently, and I suspect that's what has happened here. I am in no doubt that the primary motivator of this move is the king's health.
1: Well, it's understood that the Home Office will now look to review security of the Sussexes and considering their permanent residency back in the UK.
0: But it's expected to cost taxpayers. I mean, this is guesswork at the moment because we just don't know. But if we do end up paying for it, it could cost us £5 million a year. Can the Prime Minister really claim it's a private matter?
1: Yes, that's what he said yesterday. Well, let's speak to Royal Journalist Richard Palmer. Very good morning to you, Richard. Should we start with how this is going to shape the future of the monarchy, how this is going to change family relations? So many of the papers today talking about Harry wanting to win back the trust of the king. Do you think he can do that?
3: I think he can, probably. I mean, I think it's been evident for a while that he's been much more reticent to talk about family conversations and what's going on inside the royal household. So, yes, I think he can do that. I don't think at the moment there's any plan for him to return to official royal life. But even that's complicated because we're speculating wildly at the moment. But one can imagine that he and Meghan might go to Sandringham for Christmas, for example, where it's a family gathering, but not to Trooping the Colour or the Cenotaph because they're sort of state occasions where the royals are undertaking official roles. It's a very complicated situation, and of course one big factor is that William and Kate are really not interested at the moment in mending fences.
0: I mean it's more than a big factor, isn't it? Because ultimately William is going to be the next king, and also he seems to be playing a very big role with the king in how the monarchy is being shaped. I mean, the king obviously has an eye to, even in the best of circumstances, he's, you know, William would be on the throne in 10, 15, 20 years tops.
3: Yes, and I think one thing that really has emerged is concern that you're going to end up with two rival courts in the UK. At the moment, Harry's office is working with Buckingham Palace from time to time to try to deconflict so that each side is aware of what's going on. But I don't think the same level of contact is taking place with William and Kate's office. And there must be concern that you might get an example, for example. So you might get a case, for example, of Harry going out to talk about housing homeless ex-service people a couple of days before William is about to launch an initiative on that. And you can imagine the messages getting mixed, one side undermining the other. That has to be some concern, I think, for the royal household. So I suspect that sooner or later they're all going to have to start talking a bit more. But whether it does appear at the moment that the brothers' relationship is completely fractured, and it's hard at the moment to see them reconciling.
1: And finally, Richard, and just briefly, big question remains about Harry and Meghan's security and who's going to pay for it.
3: Yes, I mean, I think that's going to be a huge issue. And no matter how much the Prime Minister says it's a private matter, it concerns taxpayers' money. And it's obviously a much bigger consideration now for the government whether to spend taxpayers' money protecting this couple and their children if they come over occasionally from California. Now we're talking about a family that's going to be based here. I don't know what the answer is, because I think there will be outrage from many people who feel that Harry and Meghan betrayed the country and the royal family if they end up getting taxpayers funded protection. But equally, there'll be lots of, you know, if something were to happen, then there'll be lots of questions. The politicians and their advisors are in a very difficult position. I mean, my personal view is that there must be occasions where, because of the high-profile nature of the event, something like the Invictus Games in Birmingham next year, for example, where there must be an argument for them having some sort of protection. But yeah, whether you could say that they merit having round-the-clock protection from a big Scotland Yard team, that's another matter, I think.
1: Okay, Richard Palmer, thank you so much. Good to see you this morning.
0: I'm sure you'll let us know what you think about that one. gbnews.com/yoursay. But coming up to 10 minutes past six, and it's time for the Daily Reflection.
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5: Hello, my name is Nemsa Bunge, and I'm the pastor of Freedom's Ark, a member of the Evangelical Alliance here in the Tottenham Town Hall. In Acts chapter 17, verse 16 to 34, we read, "For as I passed along and observed the objects of your worship, I found also an altar with inscription to the unknown God. What therefore you worship as unknown, this I proclaim to you." Paul arrives in Athens and sees a city filled with religious devotion. There are temples, altars, images dedicated to different gods. But among them is something particularly interesting, an altar dedicated to the unknown God. Even without knowing the God revealed in Jesus Christ, there was certainly a recognition that there was something beyond what they could see. Paul does not begin by simply condemning them. Instead, he begins with something they already recognize. He says, "What therefore you worship as unknown, this I proclaim to you." Paul acknowledges their spiritual searching and then explains the Christian understanding of God that they do not yet know. There's a lesson here in how faith can be communicated with truth, but also with respect. For Christians, God is not ultimately an unknown force hitting somewhere beyond creation. The Christian faith proclaims that God has made himself known supremely through Jesus Christ. As Jesus says in John's Gospel, "Whoever has seen me has seen the Father." The God whom humanity searches for is the God Christians believe has reached out to all of humanity. The Athenians had questions. Paul had an answer rooted in his encounter with Jesus.
1: And that's your daily reflection on this Friday morning.
0: Now, at 12 minutes past six, new footage has emerged showing French police coming under attack as they try to intercept a migrant boat.
1: Well, officers can be seen using spray to disperse migrants before deflating the dinghy by slashing it with a knife.
0: Well, it comes as a new elite French police unit has stopped 12 of the taxi boats, as they're known, travelling up the coast to pick up migrants waiting to cross the channel.
1: Well, the operation is part of this new £662 million UK-France deal aimed at tackling channel crossings.
0: French police units have apparently prevented 185 boat crossings in the first 3 months of the deal.
1: Well, let's speak to political commentator Duncan Bucks, who joins us in the studio now. Morning to you, Duncan.
6: Morning.
1: What do you make of this footage? It gives you an indication, doesn't it, of what the French police are up against.
6: It does, and it shows people in this country that the well over half a billion quid that's been given to the French is making some kind of difference here. But there's a lot of stuff to pick over. So first off, I think the Home Secretary, Shabana Mahmood, will like this headline that some people are waking up to this morning. She can say, look, we've taken on board people's concerns about the sheer number of people who are crossing the channel and effectively breaking into this country illegally. we've got this deal that I signed with France, £660 million. Clearly, you can see it's making some difference. So there'll be a bit of comfort this morning with the Home Secretary and indeed in Downing Street, because, of course, rival political parties like the Conservative Party and Reform UK rightly have been highlighting this issue, saying the government are not doing enough. However, let's just break it down a little bit. So this is the period of 27th of April to the 2nd of August. We talk about French police units preventing 185 small boat crossings. Two boats a day are being stopped. So I think most GB News viewers and listeners would go, right, well, that's two boats a day. And what happens to those boats? Do they not just try and launch again elsewhere on the French coast? So I think we need to look at that. It's also against a backdrop that we've talked about extensively here on GB News. You know, the people in this country, the general public, are still seeing pictures. And we saw them a couple of weeks ago of that massive mega dinghy with 230 people on board. You know, so that's going on. We have a Home Office and a government releasing leaflets to these so-called asylum seekers, just going, when you come to this country, there's certain rules and laws that we have. We don't rape people. So this is what the public is seeing against all of this backdrop. So I think there's a long way to go. And also, the other thing you have to consider is that there's hard and fast evidence now that while there might be some difference being made in France, the gangs are moving further up the coast, about 200 to 250 kilometres up the coast, and are launching dinghies and vessels from Belgium. Yeah. Now, we don't have a similar deal with Belgium. And that shows you that the gangs realise there's still a need for their service, because that's what they do. They sell the smuggling service, the border crossing service to people. You know, and people are prepared to travel. I mean, it's 48 hours from the Belgian coast to the Kent coast. You know, people are prepared to do that. So whilst there's a headline this morning that I think the government will go, well, this is quite a good headline, it shows we're making some difference, I think most people will go, all right, well, they're still happening, you're not stopping enough boats, and actually what happens if they start leaving from Belgium instead?
0: What strikes me is, and as you say, it's good footage for the Home Secretary. Yeah. But it's the second time we've seen footage. I mean, there was a year, 18 months ago, there was, you know, boats being slashed by the French police. It's two bits of footage we've seen. Mm. If it was happening all the time, as it's meant to be, we wouldn't be showing this, would we? Because it wouldn't be that important. It would be a daily occurrence.
6: Yeah, and I mean, I think if you're going to be really harsh and cynical about this, if you break it down, there's 61% of all small boat events across the period have been stopped. I mean, if it was an exam grade, 61%, you'd probably get a fail, right? I know that sounds really brutal and belligerent, but I think most people would just go, well, that's simply not good enough. And you're right, we see these sporadic bits of footage that come out, and the government can say we're doing something about it, but I think most of us, most GB News viewers and listeners, will go, none of these crossings should be happening. And until you've stopped it, you know, you can't claim you're having a success.
1: Mm. Okay, Duncan, thank you so much. We'll see you again in the next hour.
0: It just doesn't seem to be enough, does it?
1: Well, there will be those that say it's all performative, isn't it? When the cameras are there, the French can slash a dinghy. But then you have the likes of Chris Philp, who joined us on GB News Breakfast live on the beach in Calais just a few weeks ago. And he was saying the French police are watching this happen.
0: Yeah, so there's nothing we can do.
1: Yeah?
0: Nothing we can do.
1: So he would say the opposite is happening.
0: Yeah, and for what we're paying, it's an awful lot of money. Mm. And what's to prevent these people just trying again? I don't know, it just seems to be very much a temporary solution, doesn't it? Mm,
1: yeah. Those pull factors remain, don't they?
0: Right. It's 17 minutes past six already, and it's time for a look at the weather forecast today with Annie.
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8: Good morning, welcome to your latest GB News weather update brought to you from the Met Office. Another day of heavy downpours for some of us, not quite as many as we saw through yesterday, a bit more sunshine around, but for all of us it will stay on the cooler side of things with a northerly wind pushing in from the north, and that will bring that fresher feel particularly to more eastern coasts throughout today. We could see some quite heavy downpours pushing across parts of northeastern England for a time this morning and across parts of South Wales as well as the southwest into this afternoon. But for many of us, it's going to be a relatively dry day. Plenty of sunny spells, not too much in the way of long-lived sunshine, but it will still feel quite warm in the sunshine despite temperatures being a little bit below average for the time of year. Across Scotland, it's going to be quite a dry evening. The risk of showers pushes further south away from Scotland into this evening, so plenty of sunshine to end the day. Still that fresh feel, though, across the very far north, and it will remain cloudier across more northern coasts into the evening as well. The shower risk increases as we head towards parts of Northern Ireland, Northern England, parts of Wales, southeastern England, also in with a chance of a shower through Friday evening. Some of these do bring a risk of some quite torrential downpours through Friday evening. But then it does turn drier as we head towards the weekend. A clear night to come for many of us through Friday night into Saturday. Still a chance for shower overnight across some coastal areas, particularly Irish sea coast, but for many inland areas, it's going to be a cool night. Temperatures widely falling down into single figures, the low single figures rurally to start the day, so quite a fresh start, but it is going to be a sunny start to the weekend. Plenty of dry weather on the cards this weekend and a bit more sunshine than we've had through the past few days. But temperatures will remain on the cooler side of things, quite widely below average in the high teens, possibly low 20s at best. So a bit of a difference to what we've become accustomed to. Bye-bye.
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1: Now, do stay with us. Still to come, Israel has accused Ed Miliband of damaging the UK's relationship with the country after criticising Benjamin Netanyahu's settlement plan in the West Bank. We're going to be talking about that next.
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10: 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However, the gesture continues to divide opinion, with questions persisting over whether it remains an effective tool against discrimination. The majority of women's Super League clubs opted not to kneel during Black History Month last season, with a prevailing sentiment that the act had lost its significance. That's the latest sport. 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
0: Now, Israel has accused Ed Miliband, who's our foreign secretary, of damaging the UK's relationship with the country after he criticised Benjamin Netanyahu's plan to build a new settlement on the West Bank.
1: Yes, the foreign secretary said the project risked destroying the two-state solution and confirmed he'd bring forward fresh sanctions on the Israeli government if construction went ahead.
0: Well, the Israeli foreign minister said the UK's decision was deeply unfortunate.
1: Well, let's speak now to former Israeli national spokesperson Ilan Levy, who joins us now. Very good morning to you. What do you make of what Ed Miliband's statement says?
13: Look, it's frankly bizarre that the Labour government has decided to pick a fight and damage relations with Israel because of a housing project on the outskirts of Jerusalem. It was the October 7th massacre that buried the two-state solution. The October 7th massacre and Hamas's barbaric invasion that convinced Israelis we would have to be absolutely suicidal to surrender more territory just a few metres away from people's homes to people who think that that barbaric massacre was a good idea. We're talking about a piece of territory that sits between Jerusalem and a town of 40,000 people. That is never going to be part of a Palestinian state, whether one is ever formed or not. So really sad to see that Labour, for its own domestic reasons, has decided to sabotage relations with Israel, and frankly bizarre to see them do it over a housing project that no one in Israel can understand what the big fuss is all about.
0: Well, except the UK is against it, as is France, as is Germany, as is Italy, as is Canada. We're hardly out on a limb here.
13: No, but neither the UK, nor France, nor Germany, nor Canada, nor Norway has Hamas sitting on its borders, right? Israel pulled out of Gaza in 2005. What followed was Hamas's terrorist army that invaded on October 7th, 2023 many people.
0: Yeah, all right, Elon, with the greatest of respect, we're across that, but the difference here is it's not about, and look, I know where we view it from an outside perspective, right, which is different. However, it's about moving forward, isn't it? It's about how do we bring a long-term and lasting peace to the region with what most people agree would have to be some sort of two-state solution. And the argument here is this would prevent a two-state solution from happening.
13: I'm sorry, October 7th convinced the vast majority of Israelis, including those who had been supportive of a two-state solution, that it would be absolutely suicidal for Israel to give up the mountains surrounding Jerusalem and controlling Tel Aviv to people who think that the October 7th massacre was a good idea. Israel got invaded by a barbaric terrorist army from territory that it had withdrawn from in the interests of peace. And if Britain wants to continue having an influence in the region, and I really hope it does, it needs to learn the lessons of why Israelis think that a two-state solution would be truly delusional, would be truly suicidal. Israelis have been on a real journey since the October 7th massacre about what we have to do to protect our security. And the idea that in the interest of peace, Israel should surrender an area right next to Jerusalem that could be taken over by terrorist armies that want to perpetrate the same massacre as October 7th is frankly delusional and insane. I think a little bit of humility would be in order from Britain to speak to Israelis and understand why they think that this solution that they've been banging on about for so long would be truly suicidal. It's not going to happen.
1: This statement, though, from European allies and Canada says that this plan only takes us all further from peace and further undermines Israel's international standing. What do you make of that?
13: Frankly, a bizarre statement by foreign ministers who, with the greatest respect, I don't think have looked at a map. This is a small sliver of territory between Jerusalem and between Maale Adumim, which is an Israeli town of 40,000 people. That is not territory that is ever going to be part of a Palestinian state, and it definitely doesn't bisect the West Bank or Judea, Samaria, whatever we call it. This is strategic territory on the outskirts of Israel's capital city that one would have to be insane to think Israel is ever going to surrender control of it. I think countries that want to have an influence need to learn the lessons of the October 7th massacre, need to engage seriously with Israelis when they say that it would be dangerous for Israel to withdraw from territory right next to people's homes to as long as the Palestinians continue to think that Israel should be destroyed from the river to the sea. Those are the chants we hear on the streets of London, from the river to the sea. It means no more Israel. And peace will come when the Palestinians give up. that century-long dream of destroying any Jewish state from the river to the sea, and decide they want to live next to Israel, not instead of it. Unfortunately, steps like this from the British government don't encourage moderation on the side of the Palestinians. They encourage them to think that foreign governments are going to continue pressuring Israel while they continue demanding from the river to the sea, while they continue supporting terrorism, and while they continue to fail to learn the lessons of the October 7th massacre.
0: Okay. Ilan Levy, good to talk to you this morning. Thanks very much indeed.
1: Thank you. Well, the Foreign Secretary Ed Miliband has given us the following statement. E1 would cut across the heart of Palestine and risk separating the West Bank from East Jerusalem, which would endanger the viability of a two-state solution. Britain will not stand back and accept the destruction of the two-state solution.
0: Okay. It is 28 minutes past six, and it's time for your traffic and travel update.
14: Good morning. 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The M27 eastbound is affected by a collision between junctions 9 and 10 at Whiteley. The M27 westbound is closed at junction 2 in Romsey. The A303 is closed after the A338. The A36 is also closed after the A360. The M20 eastbound is affected by a collision between junction 7 and 8 at Bearstead. The M25 clockwise is closed between junctions 16 and 17 in Enfield. In Scotland, the M8 eastbound off slip at junction 19 in Bothwell Street is closed. And on the trains, Greater Anglia services are facing major disruption between Shenfield and Southend Victoria. For more travel news, go to gbnews.com.
1: Now, just time to tell you about the Great British Giveaway, because it's actually in its final few hours.
0: It is. 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
0: Yeah, here's Hayley with all the details.
15: Hello from Downhall Hotel and Spa here in Essex. 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You could win a whopping £60,000 in tax-free cash to spend however you like. 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
16: 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UK only. Entrance must be 18 or over. Lines close at 4 p.m. on the 21st of August. This is a network giveaway. Entries will be pooled. Please check the closing time if listening or watching on demand. Good luck.
1: Yes, good luck.
0: Right, sport is heading your way in just a moment. Good morning, Mr. Coyte.
17: Good morning. The Premier League is back. We'll talk about that very shortly, and it's a very exciting time because at the moment, Spurs are on the same points as Arsenal. And it gets underway tonight. We will discuss shortly.
18: I'm the Reverend Pat Allerton of St. Peter's Notting Hill. 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
1: Welcome back, it's sports time.
0: I'm very excited this one.
1: Oh, are you? Why?
0: Yeah, because Tottenham Hotspur are joint leaders of the Premier League.
17: Yeah, but the thing is, the problem with this is that they're actually in the relegation zone because it's done, it's alphabetical order before this. So points-wise, I'm thinking, you know, we're on the same points of Arsenal. It's all, you know, the champions last year. But when you look at the table at the moment, because of alphabetical order, Tottenham Hotspur are in the relegation zone, which is quite disappointing. So I think they need to change their name to something beginning with AA. And then maybe at the start of the season.
1: Yes, good idea.
17: It's
1: going to be great. It's going to be a great season.
17: I think so.
1: We've bought loads of players.
17: Yes.
1: We won't be in relegation zone again.
17: I think you're right. But we'll, you know, we're going to start with a little cricket I want to do first.
0: Okay.
1: So, all right.
17: England versus Pakistan.
1: Get back in our box.
17: Yes. I did. No, I'm coming back to that. But you know what? If it throws me off my order, I'm all over the place.
1: Sorry.
17: Where am I? England versus Pakistan, Headingley. Harry Brook was so close to scoring his 100 yesterday.
1: Agonisingly.
17: It would be his first hometown 100. It was agonisingly close. Second year in a row. Last year, he scored 99 versus India, so just missed out by a run. 91 runs yesterday, but I say don't be sad for missing out on the 100. Be happy that you scored in the 90s. Is that a good way of
1: sounds like a song?
0: Yeah. Don't worry, be happy.
17: That's exactly. Yeah. Worst Pakistan team for years, though. I think we've got to be honest here. Bad attack, terrible fielding. At the close, England 366 for 8 after the first innings, and they lead Pakistan by 195 runs. Okay. A little bit of football last night. Brighton drew. See, this is in the Europa Conference qualifying thing.
0: Yeah.
17: They drew 0-0 in Tromso, which is Norway. Right. And the thing is, though, I don't know whether this is true now, but Tromso is inside the Arctic Circle.
0: Right.
17: Are they 24 hours sunlight at this point, do you think?
0: Depends how high up they are.
17: Oh, they're very high up.
0: Oh, are they?
17: Oh, yeah.
0: Oh, they might be then.
17: Yeah, so I know during, like, right in the height of the summer, because during the winter it's always dark, they could have played it like 3 o'clock in the morning. It's still been,
0: could have done.
17: It would have been fun.
0: Could have done.
17: So 0-0 there. Rangers beat Jablonec of Czech Republic 1-0.
1: Not in 24-hour sunlight, by the way.
17: No, that's
1: only
17: correct.
1: From May to late July.
17: May to late July. So how many sort of hours darkness do they get around now?
1: Well, that I don't know.
17: Well, if you could please find that out for me, I'd appreciate that.
1: I will.
17: Thank you very much. Harstrew 2-2 with Rapid Vienna. So the Premier League is back tonight. Coventry versus Arsenal, the champions Arsenal, playing Coventry, who haven't been in the Premier League for 26 years. How do you think Mikel Arteta is feeling about the whole thing?
0: Confident.
17: Confident? Ellie?
1: Nervous.
17: I think he feels good.
1: Okay.
17: Let's see what he says.
2: I feel good, different, hopefully better. More excited than ever, hungrier than ever, and I cannot wait to start the Premier League at home in front of our supporters and have a great performance and win the match.
0: You were spot on there.
17: He feels so good. Well, I thought he'd feel good, you know.
1: Yeah.
17: Any champions going in, I thought he'd feel good.
0: Yeah.
17: Frank Lampard is the commentary manager, of course, first time in the Premier League for a very long time. So
2: that'll make
17: great.
2: A difference.
17: Yeah, I think, you know what, if ever they're going to play Arsenal, this is the perfect time. Start of the season.
1: Ah, yes.
17: The atmosphere there is going to be great. Coventry going to be up for it. Arsenal there, you know, maybe a little ring rusty. So if you're ever going to play them, this is the time. So you never know.
0: Right.
17: Finally then, F1 Max Verstappen has ended speculation about his future. Four-time world champion. So he signed a contract extension with Red Bull. Let's hear from Max and hear what he has to say.
3: Yeah, quick update. While enjoying the holidays, of course, we also were talking in the background and we've decided to extend the contract with the team. So I'm, of course, very pleased with that. The discussions have been good. And I mean, I feel really at home here. Plus, getting to work with Laurent now for over a year, it's been, for me, at least very straightforward and very enjoyable. So to be able to then agree on a new deal is really nice.
17: I always find that the new deal is really nice when you see how much the money is involved.
0: Is it a lot of money?
17: Basic salary, what do you reckon?
0: I can't imagine.
1: Millions.
17: Here's millions. Basic, 70 million.
1: I'd take it.
0: What?
17: But then there's win bonuses, so that could take him to £100 million.
0: Over the next 3.5 years.
17: That's no, a year.
0: A year? What?
17: 100 million.
1: Oof.
17: A year. Not bad going, is it?
1: Not bad going. Good work if you can get it.
17: Yeah, it's not bad.
0: Oh, wow.
17: Start driving a little
0: more. That's 2 million quid a week.
17: Is that it? Have you worked that already?
0: I know, it's clever, that, isn't it?
17: That's very good.
1: I have an update on Tromso daylight hours.
17: Yes, is it sunny then?
1: A lot happens in August, I'll have you know.
17: Oh, really?
1: So, 21 hours and 8 minutes average sunshine on August the 1st. Yeah. But that does dip to 15 hours and 39 minutes by August the 31st.
17: Oh, really?
1: So it does get darker.
17: Very depressing during the winter, but then does it just make you feel happy all the time? The fact that then you can't get much sleep because the sun's coming in, which is crazy. Right.
0: Great. I've been in places where it's nighttime all the time.
17: Yeah.
0: In the Arctic, the very north of Finland, it's great.
17: Well, you just stay in bed all the time.
0: No, it's just really nice to be out and about, but it's really dark in the middle of the day. It's just really interesting.
1: Is it not depressing?
17: I'd be the other way around.
0: No, it's not depressing. No.
17: I'd be the other way around, thinking if I'd like to go out and it'd be like 3 o'clock in the morning or four, and it's
0: still. Oh yeah,
17: that'd be fun.
1: It feels safer.
0: Both good.
17: We've learned a lot about ourselves by that. Yeah, you like the darkness, and I like the sunshine.
1: Yeah. I prefer the sunshine too.
17: I knew you would.
0: Of course you do.
17: Clive Allen with us, by the way.
1: I'm looking forward to that.
17: He's coming in.
1: Very
17: talking
1: good.
17: About Premier League.
1: Very good. Nice.
0: In the studio.
17: In the studio.
0: Oh, fabulous. This is a good man. Right, Paul, thank you.
17: Pleasure.
1: Do stay with us. We're going to go through the papers next with Nigel Nelson and Claire Pearsall. Morning, you two.
0: Yeah, big wave from Nigel, as always. I love these two. First, though, here's the forecast across Europe.
4: Ready to soak up that holiday sunshine?
5: Won't we need some cover?
4: No worries. All sorted.
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8: Thunderstorms are affecting parts of southern Alpine regions. It's turning quite wet and windy across parts of Spain and Portugal throughout this weekend. That's thanks to this area of low pressure that will sweep up across parts of Portugal, Spain, and then into France through the start of next week. Elsewhere, though, that thundery downpour across Alpine regions does tend to fade away into this weekend. And across the Mediterranean, it's looking nice and warm and sunny. And that theme does continue as we head into next week as well. Bye-bye.
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5: Welcome back. It's 6:45. Let's take a look at some of the newspaper front pages on this Friday morning.
6: And we'll start with The Telegraph. It says Harry is hoping to win back the trust of his father. He's not going to talk about private stuff in public. It's always a good start.
5: According to Daily Mail, the Sussex's security would cost the British taxpayer a whopping £5 million a year.
6: The King reportedly intends to prioritise William, the Prince of Wales, and the future of the royal family following Harry's announcement. That's in The Times.
5: And finally, in The Express, the Duke of Sussex is back in the fold, but not in the firm. That's their headline this morning.
6: All right, let's talk to former Conservative special advisor Claire Pearsall and our senior political commentator Nigel Nelson. Good morning, both.
7: Morning.
6: Let's start with the King and putting William first. This is in The Times.
8: I mean, I think this is unsurprising.
6: Well, yeah.
8: William is the Prince of Wales. He is next in line to the throne. He will likely be king definitely in our lifetime. So I don't think it's a surprise at all. And also, Harry has somewhat blotted his copybook by disappearing off to the States, putting out an awful lot of messages disparaging his own family, stating that they were perhaps racist. And when you stick the knife in like that, it's unsurprising that people are going to remember. So I think he's done that to himself. Be interesting to see what the relationship is like when Harry and Meghan do come back to the UK. I think this Christmas is one to watch as to who goes to which house and who celebrates with who. But I mean, William is the heir to the throne, so it would be surprising if he wasn't going to be top of the list when it comes to the King's attention.
7: I agree with all that. Yeah, no controversy there. No, I think that's absolutely right. Obviously, all the attention must be on William because he will inherit the throne. And obviously, unlike the late Queen, Charles did arrive at the throne quite late in life. Yeah. So William is being trained to actually take over, which is great. Harry comes back. He's not going to be a royal. He's not going to be a working royal. It seems to be fairly clear he's a private citizen when he gets here. That's fine. He seems to think you can be half in and half out on the basis, although he lost all his military titles when he decided to give up being a frontline royal, he does do a lot of work for military charities.
5: And they think they've proven that model works.
7: Yes, they do. So where the late Queen said, no, you can't do that, they're saying, well, yes, you can. I think I side with Queen Elizabeth on this one. No, you can't. You either do the job full time and you do it properly, or you don't do it at all. And if you want to support charities, great, but that's not part of your role duties.
6: Well, yeah, I mean, that's the thing. If he's not officially a working royal, then it's just stuff he has to do off his on his own time.
7: What anyone else would do if they support a charity. Yeah, absolutely. Yeah.
6: And he's not going to become a working royal, is he? Because William's not going to allow it.
8: No. And I think that it's right. I think there is so much that has happened. There's so many things that have been said and appear to have no apology for that I can't see that Prince William is going to be particularly welcoming when it comes to things like that. And if Harry wants to go off and do charitable work, then fantastic. Then go off and do that. But we don't need a song and dance about it. We certainly don't need a range of jam being sold to us on their arrival. And I did hear rumours that Meghan was going to re-enter acting when she comes back to the United Kingdom. So
6: she might be in Coronation Street before you know it.
8: EastEnders, I reckon.
7: I think she should do a rerun of The Crown.
9: Playing herself. Nigel, let's have a look, shall we, at page 2 of the Mail this morning. This is about this Home Office pamphlet. Very controversial. And we were talking about it yesterday. Warning asylum seekers not to rape women. Well, this has had a very strong response from the mother of a victim.
7: It is. And one understands that anybody who's been a victim or is a survivor would find this quite offensive. Mm. However, it's not what it's being presented as. It's not a guide to not raping women. What it is a guide to British law. So from people who come from other countries and other cultures, you're laying down exactly what they should and shouldn't do in Britain. The Foreign Office does this for British travellers. So, I mean, if you look up the Foreign Office advice...
6: But there's a difference.
7: Okay, go.
6: The difference with this is, and we said this yesterday, is that up until this point, people who voiced concerns about safety in their community with an influx of these illegal migrants have been branded bigots and scaremongers. And now this being published actually goes to prove, no, you're not a bigot and a scaremonger. These are legitimate concerns because people are coming in from cultures where actually this wouldn't be questioned.
7: Well, it would be questioned. I mean, rape is.
9: Then why does it have to be spelled out?
7: Well, because you spell it out to British school children in citizenship and relationship lessons.
6: That's because they don't know. They're being taught from scratch. If you're saying people are coming from a culture where it is already illegal, they wouldn't need to be told.
7: But what you're doing there is you're actually explaining that British culture may be very different from one they came from. So taking it away from rape, it also points out that women can work, study, travel without the permission of a man. Now, for someone coming from Afghanistan, that might be news.
6: So that's fine.
7: Well, yeah, that's what I mean. That the whole thing is actually explaining British law. So there's the consent issue. So it makes clear what the age of consent is in Britain. Bear in mind, in Nigeria it's 11, in China it's 14. So they make clear about consent here, that anyone under 16 is considered a child and cannot consent. So all the way through, it's actually just telling these people, this is what British law is. If you contravene it, there are serious penalties.
6: Claire?
8: But I can see the point of the mother of a victim is going to look at this and say, why are you allowing people into the country that have these beliefs in the first place? And what good is an information leaflet going to do? And I think that's another part of the work the Home Office hasn't done. It's all very well to issue this information, but is it being read? Is it being understood? And how are you checking up on people's behaviour afterwards? Because it seems that we only know about these cases when all of the worst things happen. You don't know if this is more common than we already believe it to be. You don't know what the statistics in law are with the rate of crime.
7: Well, the rate of crime is not much greater than in the indigenous population.
8: But all crimes are not going to be reported. And I think this is where the difficulty comes. Now, this isn't new. These kind of leaflets are not new. I was at the Home Office way back in 2018, which feels like a whole lifetime ago, and Life in the UK classes, which I visited one overseas, And this kind of information was given out then. These are the expectations.
6: Including not... You can't write women.
8: No, that wasn't. But it was things like hitting your child, hitting your wife, throwing rubbish out of your car window. It covered a whole range of items that said, when you're in the UK, this is what the law is. And it was laying it down. Now, these were slightly different. These were people who were cleared to come to the UK through the UN. So we knew who they were. They had identity documents, etc. But it isn't new, and that's my point, is that I think that these things have been going on in the background and we haven't always heard about it.
9: Okay. Claire, Nigel, thank you very much. We'll see you in about 45 minutes' time.
6: Right, time for the weather with Annie.
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11: Good morning, welcome to your latest GB News weather update brought to you from the Met Office. Another day of heavy downpours for some of us, not quite as many as we saw through yesterday, a bit more sunshine around, but for all of us it will stay on the cooler side of things with a northerly wind pushing in from the north, and that will bring that fresher feel particularly to more eastern coasts throughout today. We could see some quite heavy downpours pushing across parts of northeastern England for a time this morning and across parts of South Wales as well as the southwest into this afternoon. But for many of us, it's going to be a relatively dry day. Plenty of sunny spells, not too much in the way of long-lived sunshine, but it will still feel quite warm in the sunshine despite temperatures being a little bit below average for the time of year. Across Scotland, it's going to be quite a dry evening. The risk of showers pushes further south away from Scotland into this evening. So plenty of sunshine to end the day. Still that fresh feel though across the very far north, and it will remain cloudier across more northern coasts into the evening as well. The shower risk increases as we head towards parts of Northern Ireland, Northern England, parts of Wales, southeastern England, also in with a chance of a shower through Friday evening. Some of these do bring a risk of some quite torrential downpours through Friday evening. But then it does turn drier as we head towards the weekend. A clear night to come for many of us through Friday night into Saturday. Still a chance for shower overnight across some coastal areas, particularly Irish Sea coast, but for many inland areas, it's going to be a cool night. Temperatures widely falling down into single figures, the low single figures rurally to start the day, so quite a fresh start, but it is going to be a sunny start to the weekend. Plenty of dry weather on the cards this weekend and a bit more sunshine than we've had through the past few days, but temperatures will remain on the cooler side of things, quite widely below average in the high teens, possibly low 20s at best. So a bit of a difference to what we've become accustomed to. Bye-bye.
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13: Good morning, this is the latest AI travel news from gbnews.com. The M27 westbound is closed between junctions 10 and 9 in Whiteley. The A36 is closed after the A360 in Salisbury, and the A303 is closed after the A338. The M5 northbound is closed between junctions 21 and 20 in Clevedon. The M25 clockwise is closed between junctions 16 and 17 in Enfield. The M6 is closed between junctions 7 and 10 in Great Bar. In Scotland, the A9 at Dunrobin, north of Golspie, is closed in both directions. And on the trains, Greater Anglia services are facing major disruption between Shenfield and Southend Victoria. For more travel news, go to gbnews.com.
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1: Good morning. Prince Harry hopes to win back the King's trust.
2: Yes, the Duke and Duchess of Sussex are reportedly determined to put years of explosive interviews and public family rows behind them, with Prince Harry said to be committed to keeping private family matters out of the spotlight.
1: The King understood to be pleased that his son and family are returning, but there's still a question over their new life in the UK. Who's paying for security?
2: Police in France have boarded 12 migrant taxi boats in their first interceptions at sea since the UK signed this new £662 million deal to curb channel crossings.
3: Good morning from Washington, D.C., where I've been speaking to a former FBI agent and one of New York's former top police chiefs about an alleged ISIS-inspired bomb plot foiled by the FBI, with the White House and the president reportedly considered as targets too. You won't want to miss what they have to say.
1: Hundreds of thousands of former students are racing to join a landmark university compensation claim over the experience they say they were denied because of COVID-19. We'll speak to a student this hour.
2: And a very special happy birthday to the world's oldest person, Ethel Caterham from Surrey, who celebrates her 117th birthday today. Happy birthday.
4: She remembers Spurs winning the Premier League. In sport this morning, in cricket, Harry Brook just misses out on the century as England turn the screw on Pakistan. Of four British teams in the Europa Conference qualifying, only Rangers managed to get a win last night. And as I say, the Premier League is back. It's tonight, newly promoted Coventry take on the champions Arsenal.
5: Good morning. Still a few heavy showers around for some of us, but still plenty of dry weather too, and a fresher feel for all. I'll have all the details for you a little later on.
1: It's just gone 7 o'clock. I'm Stephen Dixon.
2: I'm Ellie Costello, and this is GB News Breakfast.
1: Now that Mr. Coyte's got his microphone turned on.
6: Hello.
2: Yeah.
6: What's that about? That? Well, look, because I know you like your music, and yeah. I thought I'd got a little present for you because I found it in the garage yesterday, and it's a voucher book. So I thought that maybe you'd be interested in that.
1: Book.
6: It's a voucher. Look at the vouchers there.
1: HMV.
6: HMV, and you can get 20 pence off a 7-inch single.
1: Wow.
6: If you want to buy one of those, I know. There we are. 50p off an LP. That's not bad, is it?
1: So
6: if you want to go on a shopping spree.
1: Depends how much the cost of
6: 50p off cassettes, a pound off a compact disc, or a pound off music videos, or you could actually get 50p off a t-shirt if you're interested. So, I found this, and I'm afraid I've realised it's actually out of date.
1: Is it?
6: No. How out of date is it? What year do you think this is from? In perfect condition. I can't believe I never used it.
2: I mean, it looks great, yeah.
1: I'm going to say 1990.
2: 1990? I was about to say CDs and cassettes. It's got to be the 90s, isn't it? 91.
6: Duncan, you're in.
7: I'm going for late 80s, 88,
6: 89. 19, it's actually valid until the 31st of October, 1986. So do you reckon if I went into an HMV store and said, by the way, look, you know, it's really odd. Is there any chance you could honour this so I could have me 10 pence off of a 7-inch single? They might do it for me.
1: Do they do 7-inch singles now? Can you buy a 7-inch? Point.
6: Yeah, probably. Well, the album's about 40 quid.
1: 86, I didn't think CDs were out in 86.
6: Yeah.
1: 40 years old.
2: It's in great condition.
6: Is it? It's a bit like myself, really. Well, maybe not.
1: Get it on cash in the attic.
6: Yeah, there you go.
2: That might be worth a few bob now.
6: Do you think so?
1: Yeah, might be.
6: I could go on Antiques Roadshow and they'll go,
2: I think it's
6: an original 1986. It's worth over £1 million.
2: I think you need to keep rummaging in your garage. Who knows what you might find.
6: Yeah. I think you never know what I'll find.
1: That's great, though. I really like that.
6: There you go.
2: Yeah, very good, very good.
6: Use it. Help yourself.
1: Oh, thank you.
6: It's a pleasure.
1: Thank you very much.
6: Use it 40 years ago.
1: You'll change your mind if it is worth £1 million. Right. Our main news this morning. Harry and Meghan are trying to win back the trust of the King following years of controversy.
2: Well, it comes as the Duke and Duchess of Sussex announced they're going to be moving to the UK, well, at the end of this month, aren't they? And the children are going to be enrolled in British schools.
1: Prince Harry's friend, Archie Manners, who's a regular, as you know, on GB News, says the King's health is likely to be a key factor.

0: King is not a young man, and he has cancer. So, I mean, without being too grim about it, he's not going to live forever. None of us are, but I suspect I might live a bit longer than he will. Mm. And I suspect, like a lot of these rifts, when it's done over the telephone, or in this case, through the national newspapers, it elicits one kind of response. When you look at somebody face-to-face and have a conversation, you see, things are seen differently, and I suspect that's what has happened here. I am in no doubt that the primary motivator of this move is the King's health.
1: Should we talk to the former royal editor of The Sun, Charles Ray? Charles, good to see you this morning. What do you make of all of this? I'm very uncomfortable, I've got to say, when people start talking about the King's health.
2: Mm.
3: Good morning to both of you. Yeah, I mean, I have to say, I think it's ridiculous that we are speculating, or there are people who are speculating about the King's health. You know, everything that we've been told, and there is no reason to doubt it, we've seen it ourselves. The King looks fantastic whenever we see him out on the streets. We had Camilla on a programme the other day for Maggie's cancer charity, talking positively about the King, how he was determined he was going to be it. And I think it's wrong that people do speculate about the King's health in this. It's hard to say whether it was a factor or not. All I do know is, like you, Stephen, I'm very uncomfortable with the whole thing. There are so many questions that are unanswered, and I'm not sure that we're going to get any real good answers in the short term.
2: We understand, though, Charles, that Prince Harry is trying to win back the trust of the King, and in doing so has promised to stop giving out interviews. Do you think he can win back the trust of the King?
3: I think that's going to be a long road, but he's not only got to win back the trust of the King, he's got to win back the trust of the British public, who at the moment don't think, a large majority of them, don't think he should be back in this country with his wife. So we'll have to wait and see how that pans out. I've read this morning that there's not going to be any television interviews, there's not going to be any release of where the home is, whether it's in the Cotswolds, Northampton, Windsor, you know, Luton. I mean, who knows where this home is going to be? Nor will there be pictures of the two children when they start on the first day of school, which is the norm for, you know, the royals to do, nor portraits of the kids on their birthdays. So if they're going to try and live some sort of monk life together, then fair enough. But as I say, the big question is, who's paying for the security? It's not the taxpayer at the moment. And I don't think the British public will stand for the security, our security, our Metropolitan Police gun guards to guard William, to guard Harry and Meghan when they're non-working royals.
1: This is the big thing where it all is going to have to tie in, because it's interesting what you say about the privacy side of things. I mean, for this to work, and in some respects it wouldn't matter what the British public think, if they are living an actual private life that they said they wanted to live originally, if they're out of the spotlight, if they're not doing interviews and little tours and publishing pictures and all the rest of it, then the security concerns are going to be considerably reduced, aren't they? Yes. Which is going to make it cheaper for them to afford if they are paying for it.
3: Well, even at a reduced rate, Stephen, it's still going to cost mega money. You know, you're talking about the clock security, you're talking about a panic room, at the property, you're talking about the children being taken to school by private security, who will not be armed. We would not allow private security to be armed in this country. There won't be, if it's in the Cotswolds or in the Cotswolds area where Princess Anne lives, as does the King, has Highgrove down there. Well, there is a police scenario down there, but we don't know where the house is, and they keep on saying they're not going to reveal these details. But you know it as well as I do. This will sneak out eventually. We'll know where the house is. There's no doubt about that.
2: How do you think the Prince and Princess of Wales feel about all of this, Charles?
3: Well, They haven't. William and Harry have not spoken for at least four years. Catherine's exactly the same. They haven't been very happy with the pronouncements that both Meghan and Harry have made over the recent years, particularly, you know, condemning various members of the royal family, including Catherine, you know, Camilla, and the King himself. That is a hard road for them to pull back on, you know. These things, I mean, in the days before the internet and everything else, you know, at least you can maybe put to bed some of hurtful things that are said in the family and forget about it. You can't forget about it now, not with social media. It's always going to be there as a record of what they've said and done. And it's going to be quite amazing if suddenly there's some sort of olive branch given out by either William or Harry for them to get rid of, you know, to get together. And Harry's going to be very, very careful because William's going to be king one day. He's going to be ruling the roost, and Harry isn't.
1: Just a very quick final thought. If they are going to have a quiet life, which is how it's looking at the moment, I can see Harry going for that. I'm struggling to see I'm struggling to see Meghan go for that.
3: Yes, I think Harry would be quite content with the various charities that he's involved in. And I keep on saying this to you on this programme. I commend him for that because that's where he is at his best, doing those charity things. Now, Meghan, you know, I'm reading reports from Australia this morning that she may end up being an actress again. I mean, that's not living a private life. I mean, I'm not sure if these are true stories or anything else. But something has happened over the last, you know, few months for them to decide to come over here. And isn't it amazing that it's all been done in secret? They didn't even tell the king that they were coming back here in that hour-long meeting at Highgrove. So they've managed to buy some mansion somewhere. They've got the kids enrolled in a school somewhere without anybody actually knowing anything at all. It's brilliant how they've done it. But, you know, I suspect there's something other going on as well.
2: And they did all of that without any media intrusion, Charles.
3: Absolutely.
2: Thank you so much.
1: Yeah, can be done. All right, we'll see you a little bit later. Thank you.
3: All the best.
2: Now, coming up to 12 minutes past seven, and new footage has emerged showing French police coming under attack as they attempted to intercept a migrant boat.
1: Officers can be seen using spray to disperse migrants before deflating the dinghy by cutting it with a knife.
2: Well, it comes as a new elite French police unit has stopped 12 so-called boats travelling up the coast to pick up migrants waiting to cross the channel to Britain.
1: Well, that operation, part of the new £662 million UK-France deal aimed at tackling channel crossings.
2: Well, French police units have prevented 185 small boat crossing attempts in the first 3 months of this deal.
1: Let's talk to political commentator Duncan Barks. All right, stuff's happening.
4: Yeah.
1: Right? It's happening. Mm-hmm. Is it worth £662 million?
4: Well, it's a lot of money, isn't it, for a result that's basically stopping two boats a day. I think our listeners and viewers this morning will have their own views on this. This is a bit of a win for the Home Secretary. So I think Downing Street, our PM Andy Burnham and the Home Secretary Shabana Mahmood will be able to use this to say, look, we are doing something positive here. It is stopping boats crossing the channel. And they're right to do that. And because politically it is an issue for the majority of people in this country. It's also worth noting that July has recorded the lowest number of crossings for that month since 2020. So if you're a Labour politician, if you're in government, you're going to go, look, you can see for yourselves that we are doing something and we are achieving stuff. The elephant in the room is that most people are so sick and tired of this, they're going, well, you might be doing something. There's some nice pictures you can show on GB News, but you're not doing enough. Mm. And that's the political issue regarding this.
2: Well, this is the thing, isn't it? Because, sorry, Steve. I forgot what I was going to say now.
1: Sorry, I put you off.
2: No, don't worry, what was I going to say? Oh, this is it. There is this criticism, Duncan, that this is all performative. We've seen it about a year ago now, French police slashing one boat. We have this footage today of French police slashing another boat. But this isn't done on the daily. Is this just done for the benefit of the cameras? Because we have the likes of Chris Philp, who was speaking to GB News Breakfast just last week, live from the beach in Calais, and he was saying that French police were there and doing nothing about these boat launches.
4: I was sitting alongside you when we saw that footage, and it was very clear to see that there are police officers just standing around on the shoreline, almost with their hands in their pockets, not doing a great deal. So I think there's a solid argument to say this is performative. There's a bit of PR going on here. And isn't it strange? There's always a camera crew lurking when a boat is stopped or slashed by the French police. But the issue here is, whilst you can have all of these pictures and the government will say, look, we are doing stuff, and the British taxpayer is getting good value for money for their £660 million that we paid the French, you know, we're not looking at the issue of the pull factors to this country. That still remains. There is no deterrent to stop people coming here, because Labour, in his first few weeks in government back in July 2024, scrapped the Conservative Party's Rwanda scheme. And that was the deterrent that was put in place by the Conservatives to say, if you come here, you're going to be processed in Rwanda. You won't like it there, so don't come here. That was scrapped. We still have some pull factors, many pull factors, for people to come to this country. And also, the other issue with this is, politically, whilst it's all well and good having these pictures and the footage saying, well, look, we're stopping the boats, we have thousands and thousands of migrants in this country who cross the channel here on UK shores, and they're going to villages in Oxfordshire to be housed, or Barnham in Suffolk, another village. You know, 1,250 migrants going to be housed in an area where the village population is around 500 to 600. So whilst you can argue at one end of the spectrum there's something going on, the domestic impact on this is still to be felt by lots of people around the country. And that's the next challenge for our Prime Minister. He's going to have to say to the electorate, look, you know, and we saw him a couple of days ago talking about affluent areas of the UK have to take their fair share of migrants. That's not a vote winner.
1: No. Well, no. I mean, what people want to hear is that they're pulling the numbers down. But it's interesting you said, if the Home Office argues, well, we're getting value for money. Mm. If they maintained this for the rest of the year, it still would cost £890,000 per boat that they stop.
4: Yeah.
1: That's not value for money.
4: No, it's not value for money in the real world, the world that we all live in and work in and stuff. But if you're a politician and you're desperate for a little shred of positivity to be able to say, look, we're doing something here and it's effective, that is the headline you get this morning.
1: Yeah. All right. Duncan, thank you very much indeed.
4: Thank you.
2: Thanks, Duncan. 16 minutes past seven. Let's get a check on the weather with Annie Shuttleworth.
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6: Good morning, welcome to your latest GB News weather update brought to you from the Met Office. Another day of heavy downpours for some of us, not quite as many as we saw through yesterday, a bit more sunshine around, but for all of us it will stay on the cooler side of things, with a northerly wind pushing in from the north, and that will bring that fresher feel particularly to more eastern coasts throughout today. We could see some quite heavy downpours pushing across parts of northeastern England for a time this morning, and across parts of South Wales as well as the southwest in to this afternoon. But for many of us it's going to be a relatively dry day, plenty of sunny spells, not too much in the way of long-lived sunshine, but it will still feel quite warm in the sunshine despite temperatures being a little bit below average for the time of year. Across Scotland it's going to be quite a dry evening. The risk of showers pushes further south away from Scotland into this evening, so plenty of sunshine to end the day. Still that fresh feel though across the very far north, and it will remain cloudier across more northern coasts into the evening as well. The shower risk increases as we head towards parts of Northern Ireland, Northern England, parts of Wales, southeastern England, also in with a chance of a shower through Friday evening. Some of these do bring a risk of some quite torrential downpours through Friday evening. But then it does turn drier as we head towards the weekend. A clear night to come for many of us through Friday night into Saturday. Still a chance for shower overnight across some coastal areas, particularly Irish Sea coast, but for many inland areas, it's going to be a cool night. Temperatures widely falling down into single figures, the low single figures rurally to start the day, so quite a fresh start, but it is going to be a sunny start to the weekend. Plenty of dry weather on the cards this weekend, and a bit more sunshine than we've had through the past few days, but temperatures will remain on the cooler side of things, quite widely below average in the high teens, possibly low 20s at best, so a bit of a difference to what we've become accustomed to. Bye-bye.
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1: Still to come. Well, you're all right. You're slipping off your seat.
7: I slipped off the chair.
1: Uh-huh.
7: I'm all right now.
1: Oh, good. Now, millions of former students are trying to get compensation from universities over disrupted in-person teaching. That all happened during COVID. We're going to talk to a student next.

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4: 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However, the gesture continues to divide opinion, with questions persisting over whether it remains an effective tool against discrimination. The majority of women's Super League clubs opted not to kneel during Black History Month last season, with a prevailing sentiment that the act had lost its significance. That's the latest sport. For more, go to gbnews.com.
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7: Now, millions of former students are trying to get compensation from universities over disrupted in-person teaching during COVID.
8: Well, around 200,000 students have already joined the landmark legal claim against at least 88 universities in Britain.
7: Well, with just 1 week left to join, the deadline for new claimants is fast approaching.
8: Well, let's speak now to former law student from the University of Hertfordshire, Kiara Ceballos Menendez, who joins us now in the studio. Kiara, really good to see you today. What made you want to join this claim?
9: Well, I was in my undergraduate law degree when the COVID-19 pandemic happened, and this was during my second year. And my learning was extremely affected by this. So I went from having in-class teaching, the support of my peers, having my university's library and all sorts of academic resources taken away from me as a result. And this both impacted my academic performance, my mental health and my career progression. As a law student during these years, I should have been able to take on vacation schemes, legal internships, but in turn, I was not able to do that. And I'm currently at a crossroads where I'm looking for legal work, but I'm very aware of the fact that, unlike other graduates, I haven't got quite that work experience that the opportunities were taken away from me during the pandemic. And I think it's really important that students are being represented for the effects that the pandemic had on us.
7: So vacation schemes?
9: Yes.
7: So is that work experience?
9: Yes, work experience that law students would usually take on in their second and third year. But as those years were affected by the pandemic for me, I wasn't able to do a lot of that sort of work.
7: But during time you wouldn't be at college. I'm just wondering if that's, I mean, can you blame the university for that, if it's a vacation?
9: Well, it would have been during the summertime, and a lot of the time, right, universities would help you get access to these schemes and this these legal internships.
8: Take us through a day or a week as a law student during a coronavirus period of time. So would you just be in your room studying?
9: Yes.
8: And would you have online lectures, and what would they look like? How did it impact your learning?
9: We had, so before the pandemic, it would be in-class lectures, in-class workshops. But during the pandemic, our lectures were pre-recorded. We would be in charge of watching them ourselves, and then we would have workshops on Teams or Zoom call workshops with our teachers. And they weren't really monitored. And we would be left largely to ourselves to keep ourselves motivated. I was living at my university home by myself at the time, so it was extremely isolating.
8: Had everyone else gone home?
9: Yes, because of the pandemic and the fact that everything was online, my housemates did decide to go back home. And that really affected my ability to stay motivated.
8: Mm. You must be lonely.
9: Yeah. Yeah.
7: I just wonder with all of this, because obviously there's going to be a lot of counter arguments to this, and one of them is going to be, I mean, you say you're impacted because you've not had the work experience that someone previously would have had at this point when you're trying to get into the industry. Mm-hmm. But of course, everyone from your cohort, everyone who's been through this at the same time as you, is in the same position.
9: Yes, though I do definitely agree with that, but I think you can see how everyone my age or within my cohort looking to get into the legal profession right now have all been affected. You know, just recently I was at a law interview for a paralegal position, and what the employer said to me really opened my eyes, that usually she would get about 200 applications within the first day, and this time she'd got 600. So it just goes to show how it's really competitive right now, and I think it's no coincidence that, you know, these are the people that were at university during the pandemic.
8: What are you hoping to achieve through this claim? Do you want your money back?
9: I'm hoping some sort of compensation, even if it's not the full tuition, but some sort of compensation and recognition of how we were largely affected by the pandemic.
7: What about those people who would say, look, everyone was affected by all of this, everyone struggled through COVID? I mean, I know it's been difficult in your scenario, but we've just got to deal with it. We've just got to crack on with what we've got. And although you may have not had the type of education that you wanted, you still got the education.
9: I don't disagree that it was, you know, a very unfavourable position for everyone to be in. However, I do still think that compared to the years prior to us and the years post pandemic, you know, we were largely affected, and that's a big part of our careers. This is a big part of making us, you know, the professionals that we need to be to go into the workforce successfully. And, you know, that's why I think it needs to be recognised. And I'm very thankful to the student claim group for helping students have a voice.
8: Okay. Kiara, really good to meet you today. Thank you very much.
9: Thank you.
7: Good to see you. Right. Should we talk about money for you this morning? Just to give you something to smile about today. The clock is ticking on this one. There's just a few hours left if you want the chance to win £60,000 and a solid gold bar.
8: Yeah, lines close at 4 p.m. today, so you do need to get a wiggle on. Here is Hayley Sparks with all the details.
10: 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I'm here to tell you about the Great British Giveaway because time is running out. 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You could win a whopping £60,000 in tax-free cash to spend however you like. 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
11: 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Or post your name and number to GB22 PO Box 8690 Derby DE1 9TT. UK only. Entrance must be 18 or over. Lines close at 4 p.m. on the 21st of August. This is a network giveaway. Entries will be pooled. Please check the closing time if listening or watching on demand. Good luck.
8: Yes, good luck. Great prize, that one, isn't it?
7: Oh, it certainly is. Right. Tell you what else is great. Paul Coit.
12: Oh, thank you very much.
8: Very
12: good. You know what? When I get excited, I tend to clap my hands together and rub my hands together and get very excited, but I'll try and keep it together right now because the Premier League is back and footballing legend Clive Allen will be with us in just a second. Stay with us.
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14: 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The M27 westbound is closed between junctions 4 and 3 in Southampton West. The M5 northbound is closed between junctions 21 and 20 in Clevedon. The M25 clockwise is closed between junctions 16 and 17 in Enfield. The M62 eastbound is affected by an obstruction between junctions 11 and 12 in Birchwood. In Scotland, the A78 is closed in both directions in Dunlop Street to A8 Ratho Street. And on the trains, Greater Anglia has major disruption between Shenfield and Southend Victoria. For more travel news, go to gbnews.com.
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7: Oh, we were just listening to a bit of Tears for Fears on the break.
8: Great music video.
7: Fabulous. Why, Paul, were we listening to Tears for Fears?
12: Actually, I've no idea. Why were we listening to Tears for Fears?
7: It's just Clive likes it.
12: Clive's favourite song. Saying everybody wants to rule the world. The greatest pop song, arguably, in my opinion, anyway.
8: It's a good song.
12: Everybody loves that song.
19: Certainly my favourite.
12: So it was a year, because the thing is, 1986, there's the my vouchers. Clive, you wouldn't have needed these in 86, would you? Because you probably would have got everything for free.
19: No, I have to say it was a great year. The greatest year of my career, obviously, and one that I'll never forget. So I remember those well, but never used them.
12: Did you? See, Clive Allen could not walk into a record shop without probably being mobbed, because you were probably more famous at that time than most of the pop stars anyway.
19: Yeah, not quite, obviously, the exposure that the players get today. But yes, it was a great time and was well known at that time. Obviously, I was at the peak of my career, so I remember it well.
12: Now, Clive, you're here because the Premier League begins tonight. You know, I'm a bit of this. I'm very excited. The World Cup was enjoyable. What was it like to be a player then at the start of the season? It's always one of the most exciting times because, let's face it, everybody's level. So.
19: Absolutely, yeah. And you just had this dream that it was going to be your season, that you're going to be successful. You wanted to get off to a good start, obviously, and you hope that you'd done all the work in pre-season that got you on the start line in the best possible condition.
12: Ellie, you're hopeful, aren't you?
8: I've got a really good feeling about this season, Clive, because I think Spurs are spending money.
19: Absolutely.
8: I think we're going to be in that position again.
19: Oh, no.
8: The lessons have been learnt.
19: Last two seasons, 17th, bitterly disappointing, I have to say. But the acquisitions we've made, I think, will sort of push us to the other end of the league. Let me put it that way.
8: A win?
19: I'm not sure that we can win the Premier League, but I think we're going to be very competitive this season, which is really exciting.
8: That would
19: you
8: be
19: start
8: nice.
19: The new season, and I'm the same. Yeah, the hairs are standing on the back of the neck. I can't wait for it to start.
12: So it's Coventry against Arsenal. So, I mean, this is a great opening fixture. These don't just, like, they say, oh, it comes out completely randomly, but you've got Coventry, who haven't played in the Premier League in 26 years. You've got Arsenal that are champions, and yeah. Arsenal are going there. There's never going to be a better time to play the champions, is there? Because how fit are the players? Because they're never going to reach a peak till what? Is it usually about November, December, fitness-wise, or are they? Or when would be the
19: Paul,
12: best
19: we've one? Got nine new managers in Premier League teams starting the season. We've got players that are all different stages. They've been playing through the summer in the World Cup for their respective nations. Some have played right the way through. Some have played half the summer. So all the players are at very different stages at the moment. You might well see a number of the World Cup players who don't start. Pedro Porro, for example, won the World Cup with Spain. He's only been back in at Spurs for one week, so he's not going to be ready, I don't think, for the start of the season. And because of that, you get some extraordinary results right at the very start.
12: Yeah.
19: To say that Coventry beat Arsenal, I think, maybe just pushing it a little bit, but I've got to say, if anybody finishes above Arsenal this season, they will win the Premier League.
12: So,
19: you didn't want me to say that, did you?
12: You know what? My son was talking to me yesterday. He goes, Dad, are you actually going to go on TV tomorrow and say that you think Arsenal are going to win the Premier League? And I go, well, yes, because, you know... Don't honestly make me feel this like a gasp around, but they are the team to beat. And when you look at Manchester City, you know, the manager's gone, Pep's gone now, eight players
19: after,
12: have gone.
19: After 10 years. So
12: after all this time.
19: And what is going to happen there? We saw what happened to Manchester United when Sir Alex left there. There's all sorts of permutations. Alonso at Chelsea, but with some fantastic acquisitions this summer. Aston Villa seem to be selling all their best players. Unai Emery's still there, one of the few managers that's still in charge.
12: Yeah.
19: So there's so many conundrums at the start of the season. It's going to be fascinating, it really is.
12: What about down the bottom, though?
19: You know what, I've got no idea. The three clubs that are coming up, I think, will find it very difficult, as we've seen over the last, probably the last 4 or 5 years, the three promoted clubs have really struggled. Of the three that are coming up, I think Gary O'Neill, new manager at Ipswich, I think they perhaps have the best chance of the three to stay up. But Frank Lampard at Coventry, Premier League experience, fantastic Premier League player for Chelsea. And Coventry, as you said earlier, big opportunity for them so many years out of the Premier League. So there is so much to look at and try to work out. It's going to be very, very difficult.
12: Very excited. Very much looking forward to it. So the game tonight then. So do you think Coventry could?
19: No, I see it.
7: Not a chance.
19: I see an Arsenal win by a couple of goals.
12: Okay. Ellie?
8: I've just had a view from Kirsty Cat, Clive, who said she had a Clive Allen Panini sticker.
12: Oh, yeah. Oh,
20: was that a thing? Biffy.
7: Oh, panini.
19: Oh, that was a thing, yeah. If she still got it, she could send it to me, please.
12: So you didn't have a mullet, though?
19: No. My wife was a hairdresser at that time, and she gave me a Schwarzkopf perm.
12: So I had
19: the real thing. The real thing.
20: Well, we're going to need a photo of that, Clive.
12: I think we better.
19: It's on the panini sticker.
12: And the ball would bullet off of the perm, wouldn't it? And it'd go twice as fast into the back of the net when you'd score with your head.
19: Yeah, and I didn't score too many headers, unfortunately.
12: Yeah, well, you've got to keep the hair nice, haven't you? You've got to be careful. Clive, we'll speak to you now. Thanks a lot for coming in.
20: You can buy it for £3.31 on eBay.
12: That's not bad. Oh, it's what is that? Crystal Palace one.
7: Is that the panini one?
19: That is, yes, but that's without the perm. The Crystal Palace one.
20: You very much got the perm.
19: That was the perm, yes, you've got it.
20: There we are.
7: There you are.
20: Kirsty, oh, nice. It's worth £3.31, Kirsty. Very good.
12: And on eBay, it's just gone up by another couple of quid as we speak.
7: Yeah, well, send it in, Clive will sign it, don't we? Yeah,
19: absolutely.
20: There you go.
7: All right, there you go. Lovely. Gents, thank you very much indeed. We've got lots more still to come for you, including the papers with Nigel and Claire. Good morning, both.
20: Morning, but first here's your forecast across Europe.
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24: Thunderstorms are affecting parts of southern Alpine regions. It's turning quite wet and windy across parts of Spain and Portugal throughout this weekend. That's thanks to this area of low pressure that will sweep up across parts of Portugal, Spain, and then into France through the start of next week. Elsewhere, though, that thundery downpour across Alpine regions does tend to fade away into this weekend. And across the Mediterranean, it's looking nice and warm and sunny. And that theme does continue as we head into next week as well. Bye-bye.
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7: Right, time to go through the papers at 7:44 with former Conservative Special Advisor Claire Pearsall and GB News Senior Political Commentator Nigel Nelson. I'd like to start by saying, would you like a biscuit?
0: Oh,
1: a biscuit?
7: Would you like
1: I certainly would.
7: Would you like a rich tea? Would
1: excellent.
7: Like
1: tea,
24: I love that. Very nice.
7: I'm doing that because I found these by the side of my chair with a big sticker on the box saying, property of Britain's newsroom, hands off our biscuits.
24: But then they left them right there.
7: So I just thought I'd pass them out. Sorry, you two. I'll be in trouble later.
24: So we're having words with you in a few minutes.
7: There will be. Should we talk about security costs for Harry and Meghan?
3: Oh, I think we all knew that this would rear its ugly head again. So there is some rumour that it could cost taxpayers up to £5 million a year for Meghan and Harry's security costs when they return to the United Kingdom. Now, I'm firmly of the view that they are private individuals. They can fund this themselves.
7: But that's most likely what's going to happen.
3: What, they'll fund it themselves?
7: They'll fund it themselves. Charles Ray was sort of saying he doesn't think it was going to be funded by the taxpayer.
1: Well, we'll see. I mean, bear in mind that it's not a decision. The decision is for RAVAC, the security committee that looks at it. And what they've got to decide is what would happen to them if something goes wrong.
7: Mm. Yeah, but non-working royals don't get security.
1: Not automatically. The working royals get security automatically.
7: Yeah. Yeah.
1: Non-working ones don't. It's on a case-by-case basis, which is what happened to Harry every time he came here. But the issue is, I mean, look at someone like Salman Rushdie. He got security funding on the taxpayer because of the threat. So what they've got to do is assess the threat. At £5 million a year seems to be a bit of an advance on Nigel Farage's £5 million for a lifetime. So I'm not sure what £5 million buys.
24: Well, we understand that Home Office is going to review the taxpayer funded security now that we understand the Sussexes are coming back to Britain. But does that change things, do you think, Claire? I mean, he is a prince. He's a prince by blood. He can't help that. There will be threats to him, and he is now on British soil. So do we have a responsibility to him in that sense?
3: I kind of think that he made his choice. He left the royal family being a working royal. He left that. He went abroad, found his freedom, his voice, whatever it was. And now he wants to come back. And seemingly without even telling his father, who only found out on Sunday from reports in the papers this weekend. So you sort of think, well, this is your choice to do it. And surely if you're bringing your family back to the United Kingdom, where you previously said you wouldn't do it because it was such a threat to their security, but seemingly it's all right now, then you have to fund this one yourself.
1: But if they're under threat, if there is a threat, and do you not think that we should then pick up the tab for that?
7: If there was a specific threat, perhaps, but if they've made this decision and bought a house and enrolled the kids in school before they'd even told the king, then RAVAC clearly hasn't had a decision, so they must have decided they can fund this themselves. Well, because they can't have done it just on the desperate hope that RAVAC had agreed to pay for it.
1: But he seems to have told the Home Office before he told his father. Mm. So at some point, the security issue must have been considered. I mean, we'll soon know. And the moment he actually turns up here, we'll be able to tell whether the security is provided by him or their police officers around him. So we'll actually know at the end. What we obviously can't know is the details of that security.
24: I would be very intrigued to know, if they are going to fund this themselves, where the money is coming from, because we now have a house in the Cotswolds, we have two children we assume in private school, I can't imagine they're going to the local comp, we've got a house in Portugal, we've got the mansion in Montecito.
7: But they also got 40
24: very little work coming
7: but
24: in.
7: They got 40 million quid off Netflix, plus her lifestyle stuff, plus he had a job at one stage. I mean, they've got...
24: He's going to have to pay his legal fees for the case.
1: The legal fees might
24: that's
1: come to a lot.
24: That's
3: matter of the legal fees
7: that
3: needs to be paid.
7: Buckets of money coming
3: but
7: in.
3: But you don't know what other things that they've paid for, they've had to pay out for. And this money doesn't last forever. Just because they got 40 million off of Netflix,
7: the idea that
3: it lasts
7: the idea
3: long.
7: That they haven't got much money...
1: Well, they're not on Universal credit or anything like that.
7: No,
1: we don't understand that.
7: Plus, he's got a personal fortune.
1: Yeah, I mean, there'll be money there, but I think Claire's right. You don't know quite how much money, and an awful lot has gone out, especially on legal bills. Another decision coming up about a legal bill with the Daily Mail.
20: I wonder if the King will help to fund any of this.
7: I don't think he will.
3: I'm not sure he would.
7: No. All right, should we have a look at the hosepipe ban, Nigel? Because apparently if you're in London, it's going to last till the end of the year.
1: Yeah, so that basically means that if you have a swimming pool in your back garden, you can't fill it, you can't water your garden, and you can't wash a car. So lots of dirty cars in London till the end of the year. But 70% of the country is in drought at the moment, so this may not just be restricted to London. They've had the first warning. I think we just have to expect more of this. I mean, climate change is a fact of life. And the heat waves we suffered so far, this is going to just carry on. We're going to adapt to a new life.
3: Hold up a second. Because the water companies lose so many millions of gallons of water to leaks.
1: We drove through some of it this morning.
3: Absolutely. I've been obsessed now with reporting leaks. And there is one on a main road near us, which has now been 10 days it's been reported. Still not fixed. Still leaking out. And you think we're in the middle of a hosepipe ban in our area, but they don't seem to be able to fix these things very quickly. Yeah. So they're losing a load of water, and it's always the consumer that either has to pay more, which is inevitable, and then they're talking about sort of surge pricing in the, you know, the middle of summer.
20: 20% of all public water supply is lost through leaks.
3: Exactly.
7: I mean,
3: that's a hell of a lot of water.
7: That's criminal.
1: Well, I mean, I'm not defending the water companies. What I'm talking about is the idea that we will have to actually get used to the kind of climate that we're facing at the moment. I mean, the water companies, I don't think, should be privatised in the first place. Andy Burnham has talked about some kind of public control, but it would cost so much money to bring to nationalise them, about £100 billion, that would be impossible.
3: But we seem to be so bad containing the water. So we've had a very dry summer, very hot summer, but it's coming into autumn and winter where inevitably it's going to rain an awful lot more, and we don't seem to be able to contain that water and move it around and do anything.
7: Well, I get your point. It's refilling the water table, though, isn't it? It's not very helpful. Meanwhile, sticking with weather, I don't know why the Met Office is talking about El Nino, but apparently El Nino is going to be the strongest in living memory.
1: Yeah, so here we go again. I mean, that's coming our way. So, assuming it does, and it's as bad as they're predicting, that we're going to get a really wet, stormy.
7: So it will affect us.
1: Affect us. So a wet, stormy autumn, and that comes on top of climate change. So again, we're going to have to get used to these extreme weather conditions, as the rest of the world is.
3: But El Nino is one of those things that it does happen. It's a regular.
1: Yeah, 2 to 7 years. It pops up.
3: I'm not sure you can put this all on climate change.
1: I didn't. I just said it adds to it. It adds to climate change is part of it. You have an El Nino thrown in and the weather just gets a bit more extreme.
3: Yeah, it does. I mean, for us, it might mean a wetter, milder winter and then a later winter, which will be colder. So I think our climate patterns are definitely shifting. Mm. But I think that this always gets sort of blown out of all proportion. It's one of those weather events that occurs and that will get great big headlines and it'll make for some, you know, sort of great photographs. But realistically, it's something that's naturally occurring. We're going to have to cycle through these.
1: But you do accept the climate has changed.
3: I've said that. I've said the climate is changing. What I don't believe in is net zero and this sort of...
1: I wonder where that would come into it.
3: Well, that's what you're getting at, isn't it? Because you're saying that we have to do something.
20: Claire, can we talk about happier things?
7: You're trying to stop Mum and Dad from arguing.
20: Yeah, I don't like it when you two argue. The oldest person in the world has turned 117.
3: She has indeed. And this is Ethel Caterham, who was born in Shipton Bellinger in Hampshire, which I've actually been to. I visited there. It's a lovely little village. But she is in a care home in Surrey, 117 years old. So she was born in 1909.
1: Which means she's been a pensioner for 47 years. That's not bad going.
7: She's got a money's worth. Yeah. Good on you, Ethel.
3: She's lived through 5 kings and 1 queen.
20: Wow.
1: And was 30 when the Second World War started.
3: Yeah. I mean, it is quite
7: awesome. I find it's a good my grandma was born in 1908. So I find this, I mean, she's obviously no longer with us, but I find this fascinating. I'd love to meet Ethel because of someone who is of that, you know, of the same age as my grandma.
20: We should invite her on the programme.
3: It'd be fascinating.
20: Ask what her secret is.
7: It's just, I think it's amazing. Good on you, Ethel.
20: Yeah. Happy birthday, Ethel. I hope she's watching.
7: Yeah.
20: Happy birthday from everyone here at GB News.
7: Yeah, absolutely.
20: Claire and Nigel, thank you very much.
7: Thank you very much indeed. That's lovely. I love old people.
20: Yeah, me too.
7: Anyway, look, enough from that. Should we see what the weather's going to do?
0: Today's outlook: cool, calm, and completely horizontal. 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
24: Good morning, welcome to your latest GB News weather update brought to you from the Met Office. Another day of heavy downpours for some of us. Not quite as many as we saw through yesterday, a bit more sunshine around. But for all of us, it will stay on the cooler side of things with a northerly wind pushing in from the north. And that will bring that fresher feel, particularly to more eastern coasts throughout today. We could see some quite heavy downpours pushing across parts of northeastern England for a time this morning and across parts of South Wales, as well as the southwest into this afternoon. But for many of us, it's going to be a relatively dry day, plenty of sunny spells, not too much in the way of long-lived sunshine, but it will still feel quite warm in the sunshine despite temperatures being a little bit below average for the time of year. Across Scotland, it's going to be quite a dry evening. The risk of showers pushes further south away from Scotland into this evening, so plenty of sunshine to end the day. Still that fresh feel though across the very far north, and it will remain cloudier across more northern coasts into the evening as well. The shower risk increases as we head towards parts of Northern Ireland, Northern England, parts of Wales, southeastern England, also in with a chance of a shower through Friday evening. Some of these do bring a risk of some quite torrential downpours through Friday evening. But then it does turn drier as we head towards the weekend. A clear night to come for many of us through Friday night into Saturday. Still a chance for shower overnight across some coastal areas, particularly Irish sea coast, but for many inland areas, it's going to be a cool night. Temperatures widely falling down into single figures, the low single figures rurally to start the day, so quite a fresh start, but it is going to be a sunny start to the weekend. Plenty of dry weather on the cards this weekend and a bit more sunshine than we've had through the past few days, but temperatures will remain on the cooler side of things, quite widely below average in the high teens, possibly low 20s at best, so a bit of a difference to what we've become accustomed to. Bye-bye.
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5: Good morning, this is the latest AI travel news from gbnews.com. The M27 westbound is closed in Burslardon between junctions 9 and 8 due to fire. The M5 northbound is closed in Clevedon between junctions 21 and 20. The M25 clockwise is closed in Enfield between junctions 25 and 27. The M6 northbound has an obstruction in Telford between junctions 11A and 12. In Scotland, the A78 between Dunlop Street and A8 Ratho Street is closed in both directions in Dunlop Street to A8 Ratho Street. And on the trains, Greater Anglia has major disruption between Shenfield and Southend Victoria, while East Midlands Railway is running a temporary reduced timetable. For more travel news, go to gbnews.com.
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8: 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UK only. Entrance must be 18 or over. Lines close at 4 p.m. on the 21st of August. This is a network giveaway. Entries will be pooled. 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Good luck.
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0: bringing hundreds of survivors and families and emergency responders together in London. We'll speak to a survivor of 7/7 at 9:15.
1: And a very special happy birthday to the world's oldest person, Ethel Caterham. She's from Surrey and she celebrates her 117th birthday today. Happy birthday, Ethel.
2: And it's four this morning. In cricket, Harry Brooke just misses out on a century as England turn the screw on Pakistan. Out four British teams in the Europa Conference qualifying last night. Only Rangers managed to get a win. And the Premier League is back tonight. Newly promoted Coventry City take on champions Arsenal.
3: Good morning. Still a few heavy showers around for some of us, but still plenty of dry weather too, and a fresher feel for all. I'll have all the details for you a little later on.
0: Just gone 8 o'clock. I'm Stephen Dixon.
1: I'm Ellie Costello. This is GB News Breakfast.
0: Just a quick one before we get going, and I'm sorry, Ellie, you're going to hate this.
1: Oh no, what?
0: But it's because it's 80s songs. We were talking. It's all Clive's.
1: I do like a lot of 80s songs.
0: Yeah. Because Tears for Fears, Everyone Wants to Rule the World, is his favourite song.
2: Yeah.
0: And it's just taken us all back to those great tunes of the year. Some of them were just fantastic. And Tears for Fears. I tell you, I used to love Looking for Linda, Hue and Cry.
2: Yes.
0: Oh, that's a
2: niche.
0: Great
2: that
0: tune.
2: Is a bit niche, though.
0: Oh, that was a fantastic tune. Oh, that's sort of Haircut 100. So, what's your favourite 80s song?
2: Right.
0: If you've got one. I'm just interested.
2: What was Ellie will
1: what
2: sing
1: was one
2: it
1: we
2: for
1: were
2: you.
1: Just singing? You Spin.
0: Oh, Dead or Alive.
1: Yeah, that was a good one.
2: Classic.
1: That's so this is the thing, even 80s music, it's still
0: coming,
1: good.
0: It is coming back.
1: Yeah.
0: That sort of whole feel is coming back.
2: You know, I hate it when I find myself sounding like my dad used to and go, well, you hear them now, you can't understand the words. You can't sing along to them. But it's they true. Were special.
0: They were. They were really
2: very
0: were.
2: Special. Bit.
1: Not like so. The TikTok songs now.
0: No.
1: Anyway, should we have a look at our top story?
0: I think we better had.
1: Because Harry and Meghan look to win back the trust of King Charles following years of media controversy.
0: It comes as the Duke and Duchess of Sussex announced they'll be moving to the UK next month and enrolling their children in a British school.
1: Well, Prince Harry's friend, Archie Manners, who's regularly on the channel, told GB News that the King's health is also a key factor in their return.
4: The King is not a young man and he has cancer. So, I mean, without being too grim about it, he's not going to live forever. None of us are, but I suspect I might live a bit longer than he will. Mm. And I suspect, like a lot of these rifts, when it's done over the telephone or, in this case, through the national newspapers, it elicits one kind of response. When you look at somebody face to face and have a conversation, things are seen differently, and I suspect that's what has happened here. I am in no doubt that the primary motivator of this move is the King's health.
0: Well, it's understood the Home Office will now look to review security for the Sussexes, considering their permanent residency.
1: But it is expected to cost taxpayers £5 million a year. We've got the Prime Minister, Andy Burnham, commenting yesterday, saying this is all a private matter.
0: Let's talk to former Royal Editor for The Sun, Charles Ray, who joins us now. Morning, Charles. I mean, do we think this is going to land at the foot of the taxpayer?
5: Well, I sincerely hope not, because I don't think the taxpayer will stand for it, to be perfectly honest. They are non-working royals, whether they lived in California or whether they lived in the Cotswolds. And there is no reason for us to pay for their security. It's Harry's burden to have private security. We don't know where the house is. We don't know which schools are going to, although this morning we're hearing that it's possibly they've rented a home from a celebrity who lives in the Cotswolds, and that Meghan has secretly scouted how she's done this to at least two schools in that area for them for the kids to go to school. So again, we'll just have to wait and see what happens. But as far as you and I and the viewers paying for this money, this £5 million, it's not on. And one other thing you've got to remember as well is that Harry is going to lose a little bit of money next week as well, because we have the result of the failed court case he took against Associated Newspaper, and the costs are going to be announced by the judge, at which Harry is expected to pay at least a couple of million pounds.
1: With all of this in mind, Charles, we've got the security costs, we've got the legal costs, we've got this house in the Cotswolds, we understand, we've got private school for two children, we've got the house in Portugal, we've got the mansion in Montecito. Where is all the money coming from?
5: Well, they made a lot of money out of the book and the Netflix and everything else.

0: Eventually, that money is going to run out if they're really spending it at this rate, because the security, whatever the security is, it's going to have to look at the security at the house. They're going to have to install some sort of panic room technology, and have people taking the kids to school or watching the kids while they're at school. That's not cheap. So where are they going to get their money from? I mean, Harry is going to just continue with his charity work, for which he doesn't get paid. What is Meghan going to do? Is she bringing over, a tanker full of jam to sell here at various boot sales or whatever? Who knows what she's going to do? We'll have to wait and see. As I said to you earlier on, there's a lot of questions that remain unanswered, none of which we're getting any answers to in the short term.
1: No. All right, Charles, good to see you this morning. Thanks very much
0: Pleasure.
1: indeed. Let's talk to the Shadow Minister for Crime, Policing and Fire, Matt Vickers, who joins us now. There's plenty to talk to you about, but actually this Harry and Meghan issue is becoming more and more relevant if it's going to affect the public purse. Is this a private matter, as the Prime Minister says, or should we be having a say in this?
2: So I think people have their views about Harry and Meghan and all the controversies they've been subject to. I think the monarchy is a great institution, fantastic institution that brings a lot of good to this country. I think it's positive that Charles is going to get to see his grandkids. We know he's aging somewhat. We've talked about his health. I think the other thing you've got to think about, we talk about publishing the details and the costs of people's security. Actually, when you look at what's happened to MPs and other public office holders in recent times, telling the bad guys, telling the people who would look to do them harm, what is being spent and how it's being spent is quite a dangerous thing. So I think there is a challenge there about transparency versus safety. And I think actually it's on the Home Office, it's on the police to look at the list, the risk, look at what is being threatened, what those challenges are, and make a proportionate and fair response to them. Nobody would want to see a situation where something was to happen to Harry and Meghan and then find out that we'd heard about all these risks and nothing had been done to protect them. So there has to be some proportionality. There has to be some reasonable and sensible discussions about what the role of private money and private security is in that. But I don't think publishing this stuff is necessarily helpful, because I think it subjects people to risk.
3: Do you think that they should have taxpayer-funded security, though, considering the fact that they are now going to be permanent residents in the UK, Prince Harry and his two children as well, who are prince and princess of this country?
2: I think you've got to look at, I mean, we heard about the horrific things that some presenters of your channel have been through. I think the police have a responsibility there to do something proportionate, to make sure that there is policing to protect people from the threat that they face. And I think in this incident, it's no different. I think you've got to look at those, make sure there's a proportionate response. If we didn't see a proportionate response from the police, heard about threats and something happened and the police hadn't acted properly, we would all have something to say about that, and we'd probably be discussing it on this channel.
1: Can I ask you about Israel and Ed Miliband, the Foreign Secretary? He's come under fire from Netanyahu over his view on this new settlement that Israel wants to build. He says it destroys the possibility of a two-state solution. I mean, to be fair, France, Germany, Italy, Canada, Norway, I think, are all agreeing on this issue. What's the Conservatives' position on this?
2: Well, I think the Israel-Palestine situation has got ridiculously, well, it's terribly heated. It's something that people are picking sides on. They're not looking at the thing proportionately in all contexts. People are picking a side and having very, very strong views on it, rightly, because of some of the horrific things that have gone on there. I think it's a state we've got to look at the process going forward, how we deliver that two-state solution, and how actually we ensure that both parties comply with international law. I think that's where we should be, rather than constantly complaining or having a go at one party or the other. We should try to do things in the best interests of
1: But you've got
2: peace
1: to
2: and
1: make a
2: peace.
1: see, you've got to make, yeah, but if one side is doing something which threatens, in the view of a lot of these European, mainly European countries, that is damaging a two-state solution, then there's a duty to say. I mean, I wonder if you think Ed Miliband is wrong, or if on this you would back him.
2: Well, on illegal, if there is an illegal encroachment, if there are illegal things being put, then we should be. we should be backing international law, we should be supporting that position. I think that's something that the government always has done, and it's about the context of the case and the facts. I think that's the right thing to do. I think sometimes this situation there has got so heated that actually we pick one side or another, the public picks one side or another. We've got to be realistic, we've got to be proportionate, we've got to work with international partners to encourage both parties to act within the law.
3: What did you make of this pamphlet, which has been published by the Home Office, which has been given out to asylum seekers, telling them not to rape women, telling them that having sex with a child is illegal, warning them not to hit women? Why do you think it was deemed necessary by the Home Office to publish this document? And do you think that this sort of behaviour can be remedied by a pamphlet?
2: Well, I think it's evidence of complete and utter failure. If we've got people coming into this country who we think are incapable of treating children, incapable of treating women properly, then they shouldn't be coming into this country. It is not acceptable. This is no solution to allowing illegal migrants to come to this country and commit crimes. Those sort of people should not be here. If you arrive in this country illegally, you should not be allowed to stay. We need to leave the ECHR. We need to detain and deport anybody who arrives illegally or anybody who's arrived legally and committed a crime. It is not acceptable. This is no solution to any problem to have pamphlets dished out. It's disgusting, completely unacceptable. Under Starmer, we saw a record number of people arriving in the country illegally, more than under any previous prime minister. This prime minister's been there he's been there a month virtually, and 3,500 more people have arrived in this country illegally. They've broken into this country. The Prime Minister needs to be concentrating on that. He needs to be losing sleep about how we solve that problem.
1: We've got to be a bit careful with this pamphlet, though, haven't we? In the sense that the Tories, I mean, these pamphlets have been dished out for years. This has been redone and reworded and all the rest of it. But these sort of things have been published by the Home Office for years, explaining to people who come in this country what the laws are, what the expectations are, and clarifying that. I mean, we've heard today from someone who was a SPAD in the Home Office saying this stuff has always been around. It's been reworded. It's been more specific with things like with rape and what have you. But, you know, explaining what the age of consent is and all these sort of things. This is what has happened.
2: There are things. There's material that might have explained the law or the expectations out in the UK. It's very different to telling people that it is not acceptable to rape somebody, to have sexual intercourse with a child. This is absolutely nuts. It's an indicator of how badly out of control our borders are. It's just not acceptable. We saw those stats yesterday about the fact that the number of interventions by the French police, despite the fact we're giving them £500 million year on year, the number of interventions by the French has halved. In the year to August, we saw 14,000 interventions. The year before, there were 30,000 interventions. And the figures that came out yesterday told us that 7,042 Eritreans had arrived illegally in this country on dinghies. And how many of them do we think went back? How many do we think were deported and removed from this country? Just 2. This situation is out of control. The answer is probably quite simple, actually. If you arrive in this country illegally, you must be detained, you must be deported. And if the ECHR wants to get in the way of that, we need to leave the ECHR. Everybody at home knows that is the solution. People getting in those boats need to know they're not going to be allowed to stay. That is the only way to stop this. Everything else, pamphlets aren't solving.
1: Well, the Tories, with the greatest respect, a lot of people watching and listening would agree with you, but you say it's that simple. You never did it when you were in office.
2: I will tell you, previous governments failed to get a grasp on this. Numbers were way too high. The solution was there, though. If you detain and deport people who break into this country, they will stop coming. The first thing this government did when it arrived in office was unpick all of that legislation. It went further than that, though. There was legislation put in place to prevent people who arrived here illegally from becoming British citizens. This Labour government removed that. It told people that if you break into this country, you can become a British citizen with all of the benefits that come with that. That's wrong. The way to fix this is to send that message, to tell people, come illegally, you're not going to be able to stay. It's the only way to deal with this problem.
3: Okay, Matt, because as always, thanks for your time.
1: Right, let's talk to the news editor for the Press Association, Theo Isherwood. Morning to
4: you. Very good morning to you both.
1: Oh, it's all interesting stuff, isn't it, to be perfectly honest? I mean, I always find it slightly intriguing when politicians say, well, there's a really easy solution to all of this, but they didn't actually implement it.
4: There's not an easy solution to any of this. I mean, look, we've got this news, well, it's a story we were covering yesterday for you guys and for others right across the media, this story about the drone footage of smashing the gangs. This is smashing the gangs, as Keir Starmer would say, in action. And of course, the government under Starmer and Rachel Reeves gave the French more than £500 million over 3 years to try and get the French to stop the crossings. And there's a huge amount of frustration with your viewers and right across the country that we give this taxpayers' money, our hard-earned taxpayers' money, and then there's pictures of the French police just sort of standing there like this as people jump into the boats, and this release and effort from the Home Office is to try and counter that narrative that actually we're giving all this money for nothing, and actually, the crossings are down 40%. But we have to remember we're starting from a high point of nearly 50,000. And as Matt Vickers said was saying to you, in the last month since Andy Burnham became Prime Minister, 3,500 people have crossed the English Channel. So the problem the government has got is the issue with small boats crossings is just so large, it's so difficult to tackle, that even if they do make progress, the British public are still going, 15,500 people across the Channel this year? It's still unacceptable.
3: How much of this is performative and for the cameras? Because we saw this happen about a year ago, one dinghy being slashed by the French authorities. We've now got this footage that we can see on the screen of the French police slashing another dinghy. But then we had Chris Philp on the programme just last week, live in Calais, saying that the French authorities were on the beach and just letting these dinghies launch off, not intercepting them.
4: It is. I think you're right to say there's definitely a performative element to it, Ellie. But this issue isn't going to go away.
1: No.
4: So I think it's whether you're Chris Philp on the beach in Calais or in a boat in the English Channel watching the crossings, or you are Andy Burnham and Siobhan Mood, the Home Secretary, trying to stop the crossings in the first place, working with the French, everybody's going to be busy. This isn't a problem that's going to be easily solved, and it is going to take a long time to do. And you have to remember, of course, that for all the money we give to the French, it is not always necessarily in the French interest of the French authorities to stop people crossing the English Channel, because then you end up with a bottleneck at the top of the northern coast of France, and you end up in a situation where you have like the migrant camp at Saint-Gat.
1: I mean, the problem is, and it's this whole idea of being treated like idiots. Politicians politicians do tend to treat us like idiots to an extent, from just about every single party at times. But stuff like this, where it's not stopping anything, is it? It's stopping them going
4: reducing.
1: On. It's like stopping a train and expecting everyone at the station to then just go home.
4: Yeah.
1: They don't. They wait for the next one.
4: It doesn't. It doesn't deal with the problem. And as you see with that, as you saw with that boat of 230, which is the size of migrants on it, which is the equivalent of a 737
3: passenger plane. Yeah.
4: Passenger plane. And the fact they're also the gangs that are operating these are also cutting the prices of what it costs for a migrant to cross the English Channel. They're always adapting.
3: Yeah.
4: So it's very much a game of to use a cliche, cat and mouse. Of people trying, the gangs adapting to the next move made by the authorities. But this still will remain, and it will continue to remain, unless I think you get the numbers down. In my opinion, to below sort of 4,000 or 5,000 a year, unless Andy Burnham and Siobhan Mamoun manage to do that, this is going to continue to remain an absolute touchstone political issue over the next 3 years and heading into the next election.
3: Okay. Theo, thank you very much.
1: Right, I'm sure you'll let us know what you think about all of that. gbnews.com/yoursay. But coming up to 20 past eight, time for the weather with Annie.
5: Expect warm spells with the odd rude interruption. 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Good morning, welcome to your latest GB News weather update brought to you from the Met Office. Another day of heavy downpours for some of us, not quite as many as we saw through yesterday, a bit more sunshine around, but for all of us it will stay on the cooler side of things with a northerly wind pushing in from the north, and that will bring that fresher feel particularly to more eastern coasts throughout today. We could see some quite heavy downpours pushing across parts of northeastern England for a time this morning and across parts of South Wales as well as the southwest in to this afternoon. But for many of us, it's going to be a relatively dry day. Plenty of sunny spells, not too much in the way of long-lived sunshine, but it will still feel quite warm in the sunshine despite temperatures being a little bit below average for the time of year. Across Scotland, it's going to be quite a dry evening. The risk of showers pushes further south away from Scotland into this evening, so plenty of sunshine to end the day. Still that fresh feel though across the very far north, and it will remain cloudier across more northern coasts into the evening as well. The shower risk increases as we head towards parts of Northern Ireland, Northern England, parts of Wales, southeastern England, also in with a chance of a shower through Friday evening. Some of these do bring a risk of some quite torrential downpours through Friday evening. But then it does turn drier as we head towards the weekend. A clear night to come for many of us through Friday night into Saturday. Still a chance for shower overnight across some coastal areas, particularly Irish Sea coast, but for many inland areas, it's going to be a cool night. Temperatures widely falling down into single figures, the low single figures rurally to start the day, so quite a fresh start, but it is going to be a sunny start to the weekend. Plenty of dry weather on the cards this weekend and a bit more sunshine than we've had through the past few days, but temperatures will remain on the cooler side of things, quite widely below average in the high teens, possibly low 20s at best, so a bit of a difference to what we've become accustomed to. Bye-bye.
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9: 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However, the gesture continues to divide opinion, with questions persisting over whether it remains an effective tool against discrimination. The majority of women's Super League clubs opted not to kneel during Black History Month last season, with a prevailing sentiment that the act had lost its significance. That's the latest sport. 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
1: 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I know, sorry, Ellie.
3: No, I know lots of them. They're all very well-known tunes.
1: I know, but it's stuff before you were born, which is like, must be a bit irritating. So I do apologise.
3: Still very good songs.
1: But it's just taking me back, because so many of you got in touch. Spandau Ballet, Cut a Long Story Short, David Bowie, Let's Dance, Adam and the Ants, King of the Wild Frontier, that was a good one. The Riddle, Nick Kershaw, Steel Town, Big Country, Human League, Don't You Want Me, Baby.
3: Oh, that's a classic.
1: Curiosity Killed the Cat, Down to Earth, that was a great tune. Shattered Dreams, Johnny H. Jazz. Dexys Midnight Runners, Come On Eileen.
3: Oh, of course.
1: Now that's a classic
3: one.
1: That's
3: still very much on the dance floors.
1: Vienna, Ultravox.
3: Yeah, there's some good ones there.
1: Great stuff. Keep your thoughts coming through. It's nice to reminisce a little bit on that sort of stuff.
3: It is, yeah. 26 minutes past eight, and the Duke and Duchess of Sussex have announced they'll be returning to the UK this month and will be enrolling their children in British schools in September.
1: Well, yeah, the Home Office has said they're going to put the family's security into review, despite having no confirmation that the couple will resume royal duty as well. It doesn't look like they will.
3: Well, the total cost to the taxpayer is expected and estimated to exceed £5 million. So the question we have this morning is, should the British taxpayer be forced to pay for the Sussex's security?
1: Let's talk to Royal commentator Jack Stoops and former head of Royal Protection, Di Davis. Good to see you both this morning. Di, you've been at the sort of sharp edge of all of this. What do you think?
12: Well, a very good morning to you. What I think is the cat certainly has been put amongst the pigeons. It's causing all kinds of consternation, I would imagine. Seriously, what I do say, security requires planning. It requires a great deal of input by a variety of individuals who can assess accurately whether an individual or a family requires that security. In this case, four times now, it's been before the courts and the courts have decided. But of course, that was when he was coming here largely as a single man and only for a brief period. I think it's sensible, given all the issues, given everything that's going on, a review yet again takes place by RAVAC, which is the committee that decides these things. And it should be based on common sense. It should be based on what is effective or not. The vast majority now of royals don't get full-time 24/7 security. But this is a different aspect, and in fairness to everyone, I think it requires. Personally, I don't think we should pay. I think it should be a combination, if this has to happen, of his security, supported where necessary by the local police and or whoever. But that would be dependent on what the current security risk is perceived to be.
3: Jack, what do you think? Should the taxpayer fund Harry and Meghan's security?
13: You know, it is an interesting one, and this is nothing to do with Harry stepping down or all of the noise that we've heard about, you know, he said, she said. This is about security and it's about risk. And if the family are at risk, then the security should be put in place. Now, let's remember, Harry offered to pay for that. So he didn't come back. He hasn't said, I want the public to pay for my security. He's actually offered to pay, which was denied. Now, if we think back to when Princess Diana was killed, she decided to take her security away at that time. And, you know, it was, I think, well documented at the time, which I think Di will confirm, that if security had been in place, that tragedy probably would not have happened. So we can't allow for a member of the royal family to be put at risk. And we do know that he was in the army. We know that there's risk from that. There's been threats on Meghan's life. which was documented as well. And what we don't want is we don't want them coming back to Britain and suddenly having something happen. We've seen this with the IRA as well in times gone by, and we just can't allow that to happen. And, you know, I think if we can all just try and put aside the noise of what's happened and put the risk in place and the risk factor on the royal family, and that's the only way we can go forward, I think.
1: But the risk factor on this die is presumably going to be driven in large part by how public a life they have. I mean, if they do end up living a very private life behind closed doors and not venturing out into the public eye very often, then presumably the amount of security they're going to need is going to be significantly reduced.
12: Well, I think you're right, and it's proportionate. And I've said on your program, many others, if they keep a low profile, as indeed when they went to visit his father, we didn't know about it. And I think that's a sensible way forward. What is unknown at the moment is what the motive is in terms of coming back to this country. What do they actually want to do here? Can you imagine Meghan living in the Cotswolds when it's pouring with rain? I can't. So what on earth is going on? We don't know, do we? But that aside, I think it's sensible, once again, that unfortunately, given that he is in line to the throne, the fact is that we are lumbered with them yet again, unfortunately. I don't think their behavior has led to the vast majority of us wanting to actually give them protection paid for you and I. When we have pensioners scraping to find money to put food on the table, the thought of this multi-millionaire and his wife being given tax-funded payment sticks in my throat, frankly.
3: Jack, we've got 20 seconds. Final word to you.
13: I do think he should have protection because there is threat. And I don't think if anything happens to him, I don't think that will look good on the king. I don't think it will look good on the country if any disaster happens to that family. God forbid.
1: All right, you two. Really good to talk to you both. Thanks very much indeed.
3: You will certainly have a view. GBnews.com/yoursay.
1: Right, let's tell you about the giveaway, because you've just got a few hours left if you want to enter this one. It's a chance to win £60,000 in tax-free cash and a real gold bar. The lines close at 4 o'clock today.
3: Yeah, you have to get a wiggle on. Here are all of the details that you need.
14: Hello from Downhall Hotel and Spa here in Essex. 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
15: 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UK only. Entrance must be 18 or over. Lines close at 4 p.m. on the 21st of August. This is a network giveaway. Entries will be pooled. Please check the closing time if listening or watching on demand. Good luck.
3: Yes, good luck. Now, if you're travelling to work this morning, here's your traffic and travel update.
16: Good morning. 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The A31 is closed at Junction 2 in Ringwood, and the M27 is also closed at Junction 2 in Romsey. The A36 is closed after the A360. The M25 clockwise is closed between Junctions 25 and 27 in Enfield. In Scotland, the M8 westbound has queuing and lane restrictions between Junctions 14 and 13 at Proven RD. And on the trains, Greater Anglia services are facing major disruption between Shenfield and Southend Victoria. while East Midlands Railway services are running a temporary reduced timetable. For more travel news, go to gbnews.com.
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22: We're joined by footballing legend Clive Allen. Premier League begins tonight. Arsenal playing away at Coventry. And Clive, who kind of played for Arsenal, kind of, right?
23: 63 days, yes.
22: 63
23: but
22: days.
23: But not a competitive game.
22: Right, okay.
23: Quite a crazy turn of events way, way back in 1980.
22: Yeah. It was a bit of a strange thing. So, the amount of clubs that you play for, they're in Premier League. You've played for a lot of teams, haven't you?
23: I've played for a lot of teams, yeah. Obviously, some good times and some bad times with various clubs. But, I really, really enjoyed my time, obviously, at a number of them. Not so much Arsenal, unfortunately.
22: Okay. Well, look, we've got some of the old Panini stickers here.
24: We're talking about
22: Panini stickers, which are still going today, and I think all of us have gone through that at one point,
24: where you
22: buy loads and then you're swapping them and end up costing. And I think it works. It's hundreds and hundreds of pounds if you actually want to fill out the book. So you've been doing it, though, haven't you, with the kids?
23: Yeah, with my grandchildren through the World Cup. Yeah, it actually...
22: Oh, hold on. Look, you've been... Manchester City.
23: Man City. Yeah, that's in the 90s.
22: Okay, fine. So, right, now let's have another one. I think we've got a few.
23: Oh!
22: Look at that. The young Clive Allen, the Crystal Palace Clive Allen.
23: 18 I was, and I joined Crystal Palace from Arsenal in the summer of 1980.
22: Do you have any say in what pitches there are? And have you ever looked at that and go, I'm not happy with that one?
23: No. They print the pitches as they like. Yeah, you don't have any say.
22: And do you get a few quid for every time they're bought or not?
23: It's all done through the PFA.
22: Right.
23: So okay. Obviously the Professional Footballers Association. But yeah, there's an agreement there. That was 84 when I went to Spurs.
22: Right, this is the good year, right? This is
23: 86, we're talking 86-87.
22: That was the
23: famous Hummel kit.
22: Yep. 49 goals in one season as well.
1: Is that what you did? 49 goals in one season?
23: In 86-87.
3: Wow, you're on fire. Yeah.
22: And you know what? Yes. Still a record. Harry Kane never got near that playing for Spurs.
23: That's right, yes. Yeah.
22: But I love the
23: fact. And at the beginning of every season, I say to my cousin Paul, who I played with, when we're travelling to games, this could be the season that my record's going to be broken. And he assures me right at the beginning of every season, don't worry, no one's going to break that record.
22: See, the competitive streak is still there. Still right. And I love the fact, Clive, that you, I hope you don't mind me saying this, I'm sure you will, I'm going to tie it anyway, but the fact that you would have a little tally, when Harry Kane was in his pomp, and you'd have a little tally of how you were doing up until Harry, and then just tick them off.
23: Yeah, I just had to check. Yeah. And the guideline was always Boxing Day. So December the 26th,
22: right.
23: I had 26 goals at that point. So that's always a good marker halfway through the season.
22: Brilliant. Now, look, let's talk about the Premier League now then. So it gets underway. We're all very excited about it kicking off. Coventry versus Arsenal. I mean, it's a great matchup for the first game, isn't it? We've got the champions Arsenal, which I don't know about you, but I can't see anybody getting near the season. And then Coventry, newly promoted, 26 years away from the Premier League. You know, back in the day, they were always there. And then they've had just a crazy old 20-odd years. Nearly go out of business and they go right down and then finally have made it back, which is great. Frank Lampard in charge. Do they stand a chance of beating Arsenal today? Is it possible? Because if ever you're going to do it, I'm guessing it's going to be first game.
23: Yeah, it's always possible early stages of the season. Obviously, teams working one another out, trying to find out how they work. New acquisitions for all clubs. Arsenal have strengthened their squad of players.
22: Yeah.
23: Guimaraes arriving, Konsa now. It really is. I can't see Arsenal not losing, and I feel that they will go on and win the Premier League. If anyone finishes above Arsenal, they will win the Premier League this season.
22: Okay, what about Man City then? Because there's such a huge change there with Pep going away.
23: Yeah.
22: I mean, and any manager leaving. Because I look to this, it reminds me of Alex Ferguson when he left Manchester United. And it's almost like, you know what? I think I've done enough here. I think this is on the turn. It's time for me to walk away. And it kind of seemed like that with Pep, don't you think?
23: Yeah, 10 years, incredible success for Pep Guardiola with Manchester City. Maresca comes in. He's a Pep Guardiola disciple. He works for him.
22: Yeah.
23: He is. So you hope that there's continuity there. Still some great players, obviously. Erling Haaland, a magnificent goal scorer. So I expect them to be there or thereabouts, but they're in transition. It's going to take a while for it to all come back together again.
22: And the news this morning, Savinho, a sign from Manchester City, is going to Spurs. And it's like, Omar Mamouche is going to join them as well. Spurs have... And you know, OK, you know I'm a Spurs fan, but this is big news today, is that there's a lot of money that's been spent, and especially being 17th last year, a disaster. Are we going to see a lot of difference in Tottenham this year?
23: I think we're going to see a difference, yes. Roberto De Zerbi did a great job keeping Spurs up. And now they have really invested, and they've invested heavily in all departments. You know, two new centre halves, two new central midfield players, a winger in Savinho, and possibly a striker in Mamouche. So, it's going to be a much changed Tottenham team.
22: So, who wins the title?
23: Arsenal.
22: Okay.
3: Oh.
22: Was Ellie?
23: Sorry.
3: Oh, no.
22: Was there an audible gasp there?
3: I don't like it. So defeatist.
1: Hey, look, we might have loads of Arsenal fans watching.
22: Absolutely.
3: Well, we do have a few, yeah.
22: Chelsea, Liverpool, Man City, you've got.
23: Yes.
22: Man United in fifth, Spurs in sixth.
23: Yes.
22: Okay, I'm going to hold
23: sixth will be a great season for Spurs.
1: Yeah, it'd be great.
23: Chelsea under Alonso. Rodgers, a great acquisition for them. There's so many things to talk about. There really is. Liverpool under Iriola, I think, was fantastic at Bournemouth last season. And obviously, we're talking about fourth place in Champions League.
22: Gets underway tonight. Coventry versus Arsenal. Clive, always a pleasure. Thanks for coming in.
3: Good to see you, Clive. Yeah. Thank you.
22: Enjoy the season.
1: Thank you. Right, we've got the papers heading away very shortly with Nigel and Claire. Good morning, both.
3: But first, here's your forecast across Europe.
0: I hope we haven't forgotten anything.
2: Travel insurance. I tick that box.
0: Yeah, but remember what you forgot last year.
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5: Thunderstorms are affecting parts of southern Alpine regions. It's turning quite wet and windy across parts of Spain and Portugal throughout this weekend. That's thanks to this area of low pressure that will sweep up across parts of Portugal, Spain, and then into France through the start of next week. Elsewhere, though, that thundery downpour across Alpine regions does tend to fade away into this weekend. And across the Mediterranean, it's looking nice and warm and sunny. And that theme does continue as we head into next week as well. Bye-bye.
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5: Let's take a very quick look at the newspaper front pages, shall we?
6: Let's. The Telegraph says Prince Harry is hoping to win back the trust of his father.
5: The Daily Mail says Sussex's security would cost a whopping £5 million a year.
6: The King intends to prioritise William, according to the Times.
5: And in the Express, the Duke of Sussex is back in the fold, but is he back in the firm?
6: All right, let's see what Claire Pearsall and Nigel Nelson make of the papers this morning. Let's just start with that one. Just a quick run through the Express, Claire. Back in the fold, but not in the firm. I mean, he's not going to be a working royal again, is he? Not a chance.
7: No. I mean, I don't think so. I think he's burnt his bridges well and truly with that. But you can understand why the royal family are going to be reluctant to let him back in on family events like, sort of royal family occasions, because Harry has been so critical of the family and has made money from books and television programmes and interviews that I don't think there's much coming back from it. And every family has their arguments, but when they're played out in public in quite that manner, you can understand why the royal family are going to be very concerned at what he's going to say in the future.
8: Yeah. Well, then you kind of think that as our first family, it would be really quite nice if they really did become a united unit once again. And they all got on.
7: Oh, grief. It's not the Waltons, is it? I mean, come off it. Families have arguments over far less than that.
8: Yeah, but
7: okay.
8: Well, I mean, what the Express is saying is, or suggesting, is that the King was rather miffed. He wasn't consulted about this. So I suppose on that basis, it's not a very good start.
6: No, but he wants them back. Well, we shall see. We shall see.
5: Nigel, we stopped two small boats a day reaching Britain, say the French.
6: Oh, well done. Huzzah.
8: Yeah, well...
6: £890,000 a boat.
8: Well, that's two boats a day.
5: How many relaunch?
8: Well, there is always that problem. I mean, the thing is that Reform and the Tories seem to dismiss any kind of improvement in stopping cross-channel migrants. And here's an example of the fact the French are doing it. So in the last 3 months, 6 in 10 of the boats... I can just see your face. 6 in 10 of the boats have been stopped. Now, yeah, Ellie, you may be right that people will try again, but you're talking about more than 4,000 people who were unable to get across the channel.
6: That time.
7: At that moment.
8: Yes. But, I mean, that's 46,000 of them over a two-year period have stopped.
6: But this is the ultimate problem, isn't it, with smashing the gangs rather than disrupting the demand.
8: Yes. Where are you going with that?
6: Well, it's never going to work, is it? Because you can stop them crossing. You can physically stop the boats. You can slash the boats. You can do whatever. But unless you stop people wanting to come to the UK, they're going to still keep coming.
8: And that's what we need to do. So the most important thing to do is to end the system whereby people can only claim asylum on British soil. That's the big draw of the Channel. If you can change that would stop them congregating at Calais to get across, because they could go somewhere else.
7: How do you propose stopping that?
8: The only way you can do that, and I accept it's not easy, is with offshore processing and return hubs. So in other words, in another country, not the Rwanda scheme, but so people don't have to go to the Channel to try and get across. They can go somewhere else. Now,
6: can we have an application centre in Rwanda then with that?
7: No, Rwanda. The Rwanda scheme was very different.
6: I was being sarcastic.
7: Yes, I mean, it was very different. But it's also something that's being looked at by other European countries. Mm. So there has to be something in that. And I think everybody is now coming to the conclusion that the only thing that works is to stop people from having the appeal of making a journey to their country. So I find it all very performative from the French. We've given them an awful lot of money. And it seems to be whenever there's a camera around, you'll see them paddling away in the water and stopping boats. But they seem to let quite a few of them go. Mm. So I'm not sure that we're getting value for money, and the Labour government seems to be throwing more and more of it at them.
8: Well, the boats are still coming. Fewer of them. We would end up, you know, if you've got crossings 43% down this year so far, something must be right, and it's not just the weather. So there is disruption going on. The trouble is you haven't ended it, and I think people expect the whole boat thing to end completely.
6: Yeah. All right, look, let's move on to something a little bit different, which is going to work on an egg.
7: Yes.
6: That is a campaign.
7: I was going to say that's one for the older generations out there. There's going to be an awful lot of younger people very confused with that. Eggs. Now, we had this. I was growing up and in the 1980s, and Edwina Curry.
6: Good old Edwina.
7: suggested that there were eggs that could contain salmonella and you shouldn't eat them. And I remember my mum taking this to heart, and that was it. Eggs had to be used by their use-by date, and they were thrown out if they were even remotely near it, something which I've stuck with to this day. But apparently, obviously, in this country, if they've got the red lion mark on them, those British eggs have been screened and absolutely fine. There will always be outbreaks of things like salmonella and food poisoning.
8: But British eggs are safe is the important message.
9: Buy British. British we weren't already doing
7: stamp
9: it.
7: On it. Yeah. And then you're good. And get them from your local farm as well, because they're always really good.
6: Yeah.
7: Much tastier. Yeah.
6: There you go, you see. Right, you
9: and
6: two.
9: A great colour as well.
6: Thank you very much indeed.
9: Thanks, you two. Here's your weather.
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11: Good morning, welcome to your latest GB News weather update brought to you from the Met Office. Another day of heavy downpours for some of us, not quite as many as we saw through yesterday, a bit more sunshine around. But for all of us, it will stay on the cooler side of things with a northerly wind pushing in from the north, and that will bring that fresher feel, particularly to more eastern coasts throughout today. We could see some quite heavy downpours pushing across parts of northeastern England for a time this morning and across parts of South Wales as well as the southwest into this afternoon. But for many of us, it's going to be a relatively dry day, plenty of sunny spells, not too much in the way of long-lived sunshine, but it will still feel quite warm in the sunshine despite temperatures being a little bit below average for the time of year. Across Scotland, it's going to be quite a dry evening. The risk of showers pushes further south away from Scotland into this evening, so plenty of sunshine to end the day. Still that fresh feel though across the very far north, and it will remain cloudier across more northern coasts into the evening as well. The shower risk increases as we head towards parts of northern and northern England, parts of Wales, southeastern England also in with a chance of a shower through Friday evening. Some of these do bring a risk of some quite torrential downpours through Friday evening. evening. But then it does turn drier as we head towards the weekend. A clear night to come for many of us through Friday night into Saturday. Still a chance for shower overnight across some coastal areas, particularly Irish Sea coast. But for many inland areas, it's going to be a cool night. Temperatures widely falling down into single figures, the low single figures rurally to start the day. So quite a fresh start, but it is going to be a sunny start to the weekend. Plenty of dry weather on the cards this weekend and a bit more sunshine than we've had through the past few days. But temperatures will remain on the cooler side of things quite widely, below average in the high teens, possibly low 20s at best. So a bit of a difference to what we've become accustomed to. Bye-bye.
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13: 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The A31 is closed at Junction 2 in Ringwood, and the M27 westbound is closed between Junctions 4 and 3 in Southampton West. The A36 is closed after the A360. The M25 anti-clockwise is slow between Junctions 9 and 8 in Reigate, and the M25 clockwise is closed between Junctions 25 and 27 in Enfield. The M3 eastbound is closed between Junctions 3 and 2 in Thorpe. In Scotland, the M77 northbound has queuing between Junctions 2 and 3, with two lanes restricted. And on the trains, Greater Anglia and Avanti West Coast services are facing major disruption. For more travel news, go to gbnews.com.
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17: 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UK only. Entrance must be 18 or over. Lines close at 4 p.m. on the 21st of August. This is a network giveaway. Entries will be pooled. 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
6: Good morning. Prince Harry hopes to win back the King's trust.
5: The Duke and Duchess are reportedly determined to put years of explosive interviews and public family rows behind them, with Prince Harry said to be committed to keeping private family matters out of the spotlight.
6: The King understood to be pleased his son and family are returning, but there's still a big question about security.
19: Meanwhile, it's been reported that Meghan, Duchess of Sussex, has been offered an acting role within the United Kingdom, and GB News can confirm that that is the case. More details shortly.
5: French police have boarded 12 migrant boats in their first interceptions at sea since the UK signed this new £662 million deal to curb channel crossings.
6: It's the first ever national day for
5: £662 million deal to curb channel crossings.
6: It's the first ever National Day for

0: And we're wishing a very happy birthday to the world's oldest person, who is Ethel Caterham from Surrey. She is 117 today.
1: Good morning. Still a few heavy showers around for some of us, but still plenty of dry weather too, and a fresher feel for all. I'll have all the details for you a little later on.
0: It's just gone 9 o'clock. I'm Stephen Dixon.
2: I'm Ellie Costello, and this is GB News Breakfast.
0: News this morning then. Harry and Meghan trying to win back the trust of the king following years and years now of media controversy.
2: Well, it comes as the Duke and Duchess of Sussex announced that they're going to be moving to the UK, well, this month, and they're going to be enrolling their children in British schools in September.
0: Well, last night we heard from one of Prince Harry's friends, Archie Manners, who told us that he thinks the king's health is a factor to their return.
3: The king is not a young man and he has cancer. So, I mean, without being too grim about it, he's not going to live forever. None of us are, but I mean, I suspect I might live a bit longer than he will. And I suspect, like a lot of these rifts, when it's done over the telephone or, in this case, through the national newspapers, it elicits one kind of response. When you look at somebody face to face and have a conversation, things are seen differently, and I suspect that's what has happened here. I am in no doubt that the primary motivator of this move is the king's health.
2: Well, it's understood that the Home Office will now look to review security of the Sussexes, considering their permanent residency.
0: But if it is that security, at least, provided by the taxpayer, it could cost us about £5 million a year.
2: Well, let's speak now to our royal correspondent, Cameron Walker. And we'll start with news about Meghan returning to acting, shall we?
4: Well, yes, it was first reported by an Australian publication, the Australian journalist Bronte Coy, reporting that Meghan has been offered an acting role within the United Kingdom. Of course, she starred for 7 seasons in that very successful legal drama Suits before she met Prince Harry, and has kind of taken a hiatus, being kind of a quasi-member of the royal family for a number of years. We, this morning at GB News, have kind of managed to confirm that. The sources close to Meghan not denying the reports that she is returning to acting, suggesting that it is very much true and could be a factor as to why Harry and Meghan have decided to move their family life back to the United Kingdom. Now, there's no details of what the role is, what the film or TV programme is, if it's an American production or a British production. Of course, a number of American productions are actually filmed in the United Kingdom because of tax reasons, and it's very expensive to film in Hollywood. So we'll have to wait and see exactly what that is. But I suppose the questions we were asking yesterday is, what's Meghan getting out of all of this? It's clear for Harry what he's getting out of this. He gets to see his father. He has all of his charity work here. But there was a question mark over Meghan. I'm suspecting now this is probably one of the primary factors. And also, of course, whatever Meghan does, whether you love her or hate her, it does give a lot of interest. So therefore, for the production company, it's probably quite valuable to have her on board, and will pay her a lot of money to do so.
0: Well, at least for the first season. The interesting thing with this, though, is, I mean, they're not working royals, so they are, in effect, private citizens. So they can do what they like. Yeah. But it still breaks this. There is still this sort of taboo around it. I mean, the idea, I mean, can you imagine if there's a screen kiss or something? I mean, it becomes controversial in its own right.
4: Yeah, it does. And the late Queen said, you cannot have a half-in, half-out role in the royal family. And the King basically reaffirms that just 2 days ago, or sources close to him did anyway. But there has been a bit of a grey area, because although they're not, like, actually capitalising on their royal titles, I think the association with the royal family does create that uncomfortable grey area, particularly with, as ever, Meghan's lifestyle brand. Not that she's saying that it's a royal product, but because it's her name and because she is married to the fifth in line to the throne, regardless of whether she wants that connotation or not, I'm afraid it is going to follow her around. And there are reports, I can't confirm that this morning, but there are reports that she's hoping to expand her as a ever lifestyle brand to out of the United States. So I would suggest the UK would be part of that if she's moving to the UK. So that is interesting. I think the security situation's also quite interesting. It's really hard to get information out of the Home Office. They just don't want to go there. Varying reports this morning, one saying it's going, well, the Mail saying it's going to cost us £5 million a year, the taxpayer cash, for Telegraph saying that there is going to be some kind of review into the security arrangements. We don't know the details of that. The Prime Minister not commenting. I would suggest

0: if their security is being stepped up, we don't need to know the ins and outs of to exactly what protection is being offered, because clearly that would be a security breach. Mm. But I think if taxpayers are funding the security of non-working royals, that does become a taxpayer, that does become a public interest matter. So it would be interesting to see if the Home Office do give any details on that. And then, of course, the school, where Archie and Lilibus are going to be going, because it then doesn't just become the protection of those two children in the school. What about all the other pupils, and how would the other parents think about having Harry and Meghan's children in the same classroom as Harry and Meghan's kids?
1: But reports in the papers today, I'm not sure if you can confirm these for us, Cameron, but we aren't going to see any back to school pictures. We're not going to see those first day pictures as you would with other royals. We're not going to see birthday portraits, because we still haven't ever seen their faces, have we?
0: No, we haven't. And that is Harry and Meghan's choice, and they're perfectly entitled to have that choice. They want to give their children a normal life as possible and be out of the public spotlight. The danger with that, of course, is that it opens the possibility of paparazzi taking photographs of the children. Now, British publications and British broadcasters do not. It's basically a long-standing policy since the death of Diana, Princess of Wales. We do not publish paparazzi images of members of the royal family unless it's in exceptional public interest circumstances. That would not qualify as an exceptional public interest. The danger is that freelance paparazzi within the UK will sell their photographs to US publications and European publications who do not self-govern themselves under the same rules. The Wales model, what the Prince and Princess of Wales do for their children, birthday portraits, as you say, Ellie, and back-to-school portraits too. I'm sure we'll get some from with George for Eton in a couple of weeks' time. That kind of cancels out the business model for freelance paparazzi taking photographs of them. It's up to Harry what he decides to do in that scenario. The other problem, of course, is social media. It only takes a member of the public to snap a photograph of them, and it goes all over the internet, and the internet is a wild west, as you know, and there's nothing they can do to stop that.
2: All right. Cameron, for now, thank you very much indeed. More from Cameron throughout the day, of course.
1: Now, at 9:08, English Heritage has announced ice cream insurance to protect parents from the fallout when an ice cream goes splat. It is one of the worst feelings, isn't it?
2: Yeah.
1: You drop your ice cream.
2: Especially if you've got a little one. Anyway, a little child, that is.
1: Oh, right, yeah.
2: Not a little ice cream or anything else. It comes as 68% of Brits are too polite to ask for a replacement after dropping an ice cream cone. Well, to be fair, it's not the van's fault, is it? It's not the seller's fault.
1: Yeah.
2: It's your own fault.
1: Well, yeah. I'd just go buy another one. Couldn't be without an ice cream.
2: No.
1: Let's speak to GB News' Yorkshire and Humber reporter Anna Riley. Anna, I think this is the most British story I've ever heard.
3: Good morning, Ellie and Stephen. It certainly is. You join us this morning at Scarborough Castle here in North Yorkshire. It's a castle. Oh, the slippy. That's also got 3,000 years of history. I'm joined by Charlotte Hanson. Charlotte, you're the site manager here. Good morning.
4: Morning.
3: Just tell us a little bit about the history here.
4: So we have over 3,000 years of history upon this headland. So we have a Bronze Age settlement here. We have the Romans came. We can still see the remains of that Roman.
1: Charlotte and Anna. Hopefully you've got insurance on them.
2: Get
1: them back in a minute.
2: Someone's dropped their ice cream. We'll try and sort that out for you, because it's lovely to see a bit of Scarborough. Never mind talking about ice creams. As we try and sort that out, should we just tell you about the giveaway?
1: Yes, because
2: it was just a breather.
1: Yeah, only a few hours left in order to grab your chance to win £60,000 in tax-free cash and a real gold bar worth £5,000. 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
5: Hello from Downhall Hotel and Spa here in Essex. I'm here to tell you about the Great British Giveaway, because time is running out. 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You could win a whopping £60,000 in tax-free cash to spend however you like. 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
6: 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UK only. Entrance must be 18 or over. Lines close at 4 p.m. on the 21st of August. This is a network giveaway. Entries will be pooled. Please check the closing time if listening or watching on demand. Good luck.
1: Yes, good luck.
2: It's a cracking prize, actually.
1: Yeah, very, very good. Only a few hours left. Do you get a wiggle on if you want to win?
2: Yeah. Anyway, lots more still to come. We're still chasing Anna Riley and her ice cream. But also coming up, we're going to be talking about a national day for victims and survivors of terrorism. It's a new commemoration day, and we're going to be talking to a survivor of a terrorist attack in a moment.
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11: 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However, the gesture continues to divide opinion, with questions persisting over whether it remains an effective tool against discrimination. The majority of women's Super League clubs opted not to kneel during Black History Month last season, with a prevailing sentiment that the act had lost its significance. That's the latest sport. 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
2: Now, it's 9:15, and today marks the UK's first National Day for Victims and Survivors of Terrorism. It reflects on terrorism's nationwide impact.
15: Something's gone badly wrong. We're really don't know at the moment. It's loud bang.
16: We need ambulances and water to Russell's, to King's Cross.
17: I understand what you're saying.
16: And Russell Square.
17: Russell Square is in the park. We're going to have it as a major incident, so we'll get ambulances. Wherever I can.
16: Okay, thanks, mate. Hold on to the whole.
1: Well, hundreds of victims, survivors, bereaved families and emergency responders are going to gather in central London today for a special ceremony and a two-minute silence.
2: Well, campaigner Travis Frayne, who was injured in the 2017 Westminster Bridge attack, helped campaign for the day and says it could help people spot the signs of radicalisation.
1: Well, let's speak now to Dan Biddle, who's a survivor of the 7/7 London bombings, who joins us now. We've spoken to him before on the programme. Hello again to you, Dan. And this is the UK holding its first Terrorism Victims Day today. Do you think a day like this is needed?
18: I think it is. I think that we need to remember that the people that have lost their lives and those that have had their lives drastically affected by terrorism in this country. I think for me, it's a bit of a double-edged sword as well, because as a survivor of 7/7, and as you know, campaigning to try and get a public inquiry into 7/7, it does lead me to ask that if we would have had a public inquiry, would we have needed to have this day, and could it have prevented other terrorist attacks from happening if we would have investigated what went wrong that day?
2: I just wonder what this achieves, because in a way, when we commemorate, you know, what has happened in wars and the like, it gives us a chance to think about those who have taken a decision to put themselves in harm's way, whereas this is obviously reflecting on people who've just been caught up in something accidentally. So there is a different element to it.
18: Yeah, absolutely. And I think days like this are needed, because the threat of terrorism is real. For me, it wasn't something I expected. I got on a train to go to work and my life was changed immeasurably in ways I could have never have dreamed of. And I think it is important that we remember these atrocities, but also to learn and to understand how this comes about. And I think one of the big things for me as well is that I don't feel that the way we look at terrorism has greatly changed from the days of the IRA. And I think the methodology used by terrorists now is completely different. And I don't think that if you go to an underground station, I was at Edgware Road a little while ago, and there's still signs up saying, if you see an unattended bag or package, report it. Well, unfortunately, the mechanism of terrorism nowadays, they don't put a bag down and walk away. They carry it, they sit with it, they detonate it, they go with it. So I don't think we're addressing it in the right ways. And I hope that days like today will draw attention to that, and also to let people realise that as a country we do remember the loss of life and just the terrible atrocities that have happened.
1: Well, I was just about to say, do you think this a day like this is actually better in terms of keeping it in the consciousness of public bodies and also in the eyes of, and in the hearts of the British public? Because for people like yourselves, for survivors, you don't need a special day to think about those that were lost. This stays with you all the time.
18: Yeah, I mean, for me, I live with the effects of 7/7 every single day. I do think that as a terrorist attack, 7/7 was kind of largely brushed under the carpet by government and by kind of the way that it's remembered. It doesn't get mentioned every anniversary. It's only the big ones. So I think it is about kind of letting the nation know that these happen. People lose their lives. People have their lives changed in ways that they couldn't dream of. But also that it's a real threat. It's a current threat constantly. And I think people get a little bit blasé, because I was one of those people that thought, oh, that'll never happen to me. And then 21 years later, I'm in a wheelchair, I've got no legs, I've lost an eye, and I suffer from complex post-traumatic stress disorder. Mm-hmm. Nobody is free from the threat of terrorism, because it's indiscriminate. They don't care who they kill. They don't care where they do it. So therefore, keeping that in the public psyche, I think, is important.
2: Yeah, it's a really good point, Dan. But how do you then do that without destroying our own lives in a sense? I mean, it's a bit like after 7/7, and we all got back on the tube and things, and it was this whole thing of saying, we've got to get back on the tube, you've got to do it, because you know, we can't let them win. So if we're constantly suspicious of everything and everyone around us, doesn't that become problematic in and of itself?
18: I wouldn't necessarily say it becomes problematic. I think we need to be aware of what's around us. We need to be aware of what makes us feel uncomfortable and suspicious. But I think largely this comes down to government and government responses to terrorism, because at the end of the day, we all have a duty of care to try and kind of take care of each other as a society. It doesn't always work. But I do think that government need to play a stronger role. We know that the PREVENT programme does not work. It doesn't de-radicalise people. It's money that just seems to be wasted on things that aren't going to solve the problem. What we need is a real strong government response to it. We need a change in approach to training for anti-terrorism officers, for counter-terrorism police, to bring it up to modern day. Because unfortunately, we don't live in a world where we're going to get a phone call with a warning that says there's a bag in a car park somewhere. These are people that get on public transport, that go into arenas, that get into vehicles, and they become the weapons. And I don't think that current counterterrorism programs or procedures are meeting the need to understand what that looks like.
1: Good point. Dan, good to see you again. Thank you very much for joining us on GB News Breakfast.
18: Thank you very much.
2: Right, that's just about it from us. But at 9:30, Charlie and Miriam are here with Britain's Newsroom. Good morning, both.
19: Good morning.
20: Good morning.
19: What Dan was speaking about there, that was quite remarkable. What he said, that terrorism has changed. It's no longer about leaving bags in the street. Those people want to go with it. And now all of our warnings about looking out for these bags maybe aren't what we should be doing. And
1: they're out of date, aren't they?
19: Well, they are. And I just think about the case of Salman Abedi, you know, the Manchester Arena suicide bomber there. When he walked towards the arena, a security guard did not approach him because he was worried about being accused of being racist because he looked like a stereotypical terrorist. I know Dan wasn't referring to that specifically there, but it is a part of the training that has to change. Look out for suspicious people. Don't just look out for suspicious bags.
2: Well, I agree, but I just don't want to spend my entire life looking at everyone thinking they're a potential threat either.
20: Well, that is in theory what the PREVENT programme is supposed to be for, but as the guest just said, not working particularly well. Lots of small boat news this morning. Are the French finally resisting small boats crossings, but they are being attacked in the process, and of course ongoing consequences of those illegal migrants being in the country with another rape case that's tragic to report on.
19: We'll also be discussing the Harry and Meghan return, Meghan's potential new job, and an entirely separate news we'll be discussing about Somali pirates as well. And that surge that's changing for maritime trade. Here's your weather.
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22: Good morning, welcome to your latest GB News weather update brought to you from the Met Office. Another day of heavy downpours for some of us, not quite as many as we saw through yesterday, a bit more sunshine around, but for all of us it will stay on the cooler side of things with a northerly wind pushing in from the north, and that will bring that fresher feel particularly to more eastern coasts throughout today. We could see some quite heavy downpours pushing across parts of northeastern England for a time this morning and across parts of South Wales as well as the southwest into this afternoon. But for many of us, it's going to be a relatively dry day. Plenty of sunny spells, not too much in the way of long-lived sunshine, but it will still feel quite warm in the sunshine despite temperatures being a little bit below average for the time of year. Across Scotland, it's going to be quite a dry evening. The risk of showers pushes further south away from Scotland into this evening, so plenty of sunshine to end the day. Still that fresh feel though across the very far north, and it will remain cloudier across more northern coasts into the evening as well. The shower risk increases as we head towards parts of Northern Ireland, Northern England, parts of Wales, southeastern England, also in with a chance of a shower through Friday evening. Some of these do bring a risk of some quite torrential downpours through Friday evening. But then it does turn drier as we head towards the weekend. A clear night to come for many of us through Friday night into Saturday. Still a chance for shower overnight across some coastal areas, particularly Irish Sea coast, but for many inland areas, it's going to be a cool night. Temperatures widely falling down into single figures, the low single figures rurally to start the day, so quite a fresh start, but it is going to be a sunny start to the weekend. Plenty of dry weather on the cards this weekend and a bit more sunshine than we've had through the past few days, but temperatures will remain on the cooler side of things, quite widely below average in the high teens, possibly low 20s at best, so a bit of a difference to what we've become accustomed to. Bye bye.
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0: 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The A31 is closed at Junction 2 in Ringwood, and the M27 westbound is closed between Junctions 4 and 3 in Southampton West. The A36 is closed after the A360. The M25 clockwise is closed between junctions 25 and 27 in Enfield. In Scotland, the M74 northbound has three lanes restricted at Junction 2A, Fullerton Road Junction. And on the trains, Greater Anglia and Avanti West Coast are facing major disruption between Shenfield and Southend Victoria and between Milton Keynes Keynes Central and Watford Junction. For more travel news, go to gbnews.com.
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39: We are here for all of Britain. 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
41: It's 9:30 on Friday, the 21st of August, live across the United Kingdom. This is Britain's Newsroom with Charlie Peters and Miriam Case.
20: Well, finally, some French resistance. Police in France prevent 185 small boat crossings in 3 months, as shocking new footage shows them being attacked by violent migrants attempting to cross the English Channel.
41: And Harry heads home. The Sussexes return to Britain without taxpayer-funded security. Meghan might have an acting role lined up, and Harry wants to win back the King's trust. His friend, Archie Manners, gave his take on the motivation behind the move.
42: I am in no doubt that the primary motivator of this move is the King's health.
20: Meanwhile, the Royals' Balmoral holiday turns into a summit on Harry and Meghan, with the King, Queen and the Prince and Princess of Wales in attendance.
43: Well, it'd be a fly on the wall for that conversation. Meanwhile, GB News can confirm that Meghan has been offered an acting role within the United Kingdom. So, a lot's to come on that one. Stay tuned.
41: might be a new GB News presenter. And there's a West Bank war of words. Israel has branded the Foreign Secretary Ed Miliband of patronising his criticism of their settlement plans. It was only 2 weeks ago that he got this frosty reception in America too.
0: Mr. Miliband, do you still think the President is an idiot, a racist and a misogynist?
20: And two Afghan illegal migrants, Khan Agar and Nurullah Ahmadzi, raped a woman at knife point while she was on a first date with another man in East London. They'll be sentenced in October.
41: And terror victims are being remembered today when Britain is holding its first ever National Day for Victims and Survivors of Terrorism to ensure they're never forgotten.
20: And a very special happy birthday to the world's oldest person, Ethel Caterham from Surrey. She turns 117 today.

0: 117, that's quite extraordinary.
1: That is quite an age. Gosh, you think what you've seen in your lifetime.
2: Yeah.
1: Probably the most extensive period of change that history's ever seen. Incredible.
0: Yes. Yeah, remarkable. Well, happy birthday, yeah?
1: Yeah.
0: What a move.
1: Absolutely.
0: We will be starting the programme today with that extraordinary footage coming out of the north coast of France. The police possibly happy to be seen to be intervening after so much footage in previous months of them showing sort of idly watching by as boats are launched and migrants rush in. But they're getting pelters, quite literally, from the migrants heading to Britain. Very keen to hear your perspective on that. gbnews.com/yoursay.
1: Yep, lots more to come in the programme. But first, your 60-second news update with Tatiana Sanchez.
3: Good morning. The top stories from the GB newsroom: security for the Duke and Duchess of Sussex upon their return to the UK could cost millions of pounds, a former police chief has said, as uncertainty remains over how protection for the couple is to be funded. In other news today, footage has emerged showing French police coming under attack as they attempted to intercept a migrant boat. Officers can be seen using parva spray to disperse migrants before deflating the dinghy by slashing it with a knife. And the world's oldest person is celebrating her 117th birthday after a year of many firsts, including meeting the king and holding his hand. Ethel Caterham, who lives at Hallmark Lakeview Care Home in Lightwater in Surrey, is spending the day with her family and friends to mark the occasion today. Those are the latest GB News headlines. 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
1: Hello, good morning, and welcome. You're watching and listening to Britain's Newsroom. We're live across the United Kingdom on GB News with Charlie Peters and Miriam Cates.
0: Now, new footage has been released showing French police coming under attack as they attempted to intercept a migrant boat.
1: Yes, officers can be seen using parva spray to disperse migrants before deflating the dinghy and slashing it with a knife.
0: Well, French police units have prevented 185 small boat crossing attempts in the first 3 months of the deal with France. That updated deal that was worth £662 million to the French state.
1: Well, do you think, Charlie, we're finally seeing some French resistance? Is this an improvement on what was happening before? Do you think we're getting value for the money that we're spending on the French attempts?
0: Well, the government are very keen to say, aren't they, that the channel crossings are down about 40% compared to last year. But individual crossings are one thing, but the number of people getting on them is another. The numbers are still on track to be massive this year, as they have been the previous 5 years or so, since this became a problem, obviously, in 2018 with that first trickle. But we will need to see the scenes on our screens right now repeated dozens, if not hundreds of times before the British taxpayer can start to believe that we are getting some value for money. Because, of course, what we've seen so many times is people popping over, having a little look at what's going on and seeing the French idly standing by, watching the migrant boats being launched.
1: And also, even if they are preventing those individual crossings on specific days, the migrants are not detained. They're free to go back to the camps and try again another day. So it's just a matter of time until those particular individuals make it over to Britain. I mean, it's good to see this amount of effort. It's good to see the French being slightly more, taking more risks in how they stop the boats. But it seems like an awful lot of effort and expense and difficulty when there is a much, much more simple solution, which is detain people when they arrive in the UK, deport them as quickly as possible, and just remove any incentive to come. That would save all this effort.
0: Yeah, perhaps they wouldn't be launching in the first place. Well, let's get the views now of the deputy online editor of The Critic, and also he's a fellow at the Centre for Migration Control. Two jobs, Tom Jones. He's in the studio with us this morning. Tom, this footage, it's welcome footage, isn't it? The police doing some work, but as we've just been discussing, is it enough?
5: Well, I think, first of all, the most interesting thing about this footage is that this is a completely new tactic by the French police. Apparently, they have never thought of doing this before, of just running up to the boats as they're being put on the beach into the water and then slashing them. This is completely new. And you have to say, you do have to give some credit to the deal that Shabana Mahmood signed about 3 months ago, which actually put in some performance quotas.
1: For trying new things.
5: For trying new things, for actually stopping boats. So The deal is worth about $662 million, and there's about $100 million of that is basically results-based. We don't quite know what the results are, but that obviously is a serious chunk of change that the French have got their eyes on.
1: But does this have the potential to be a solution? It's maybe reducing the crossings, it's making it more difficult for the gangs and the migrants, but aren't they just going to adapt their tactics in response, move further down the coast, use bigger dinghies, as Charlie was saying? Is this a long-term solution? Could it stop the boats?
5: No, I think one of the things that the gangs have shown is that they are incredibly effective business. They're pretty much Britain's only growth industry at the minute. And we've already seen they've started launching from Belgium, quite significant numbers. They come down from the Belgian coast and then make the shorter crossing across to France. They're also offering, I think, 50% discount now for anybody with a child, because that makes interceptions much less likely. So we will see counter-adaptions. This is only early stages. I would say, you know, in another 3 months, probably they'll have counter-adapted.
0: Mm. Tom, almost every single day now, we are hearing news stories of atrocities being committed by small boat migrants. It does really feel like literally every single day, a new headline, a new story from the courts of people being charged, or indeed recently there was a conviction just yesterday of two men raping a woman on a first date at knife point on an East London park. And at least one of those men arrived by small boat in 2023, put up in a hotel in London at taxpayer expense. Wouldn't we like that? It's quite a welcome thing. Most Brits would die for a chance to have a 3 years paid for in London, for example. But he's getting it for free, and he's repaid us by raping a British woman in East London. How much time do we really have left under the current processes that the government and the French state are putting forward before people here just say, enough, we need something far more radical and this won't do?
5: Well, I think people are already saying that, and that's why reform are doing so well. I just don't get what the political establishment is doing here. Yeah. They just keep shuffling pieces around the board, making it look like they're doing something. But we all know what the problem is. The problem is that we have an overly generous migration settlement package that basically pulls people here, and then we have this insane legal framework that means we can't get rid of people here who shouldn't be here. And so, you know, these deals with France, as you say, they are a short-term solution, but they're not a long-term solution. The long-term solution is for these people to not be here and not come here in the first place.
1: I think what's so frustrating about this issue is there are lots of problems that the government can't solve, or at least are very complicated to solve and will take years or even decades. I mean, financial problems, low birth rate, for example. But this is an issue that the government could solve pretty quickly by changing the law, by being stricter on deportations, by detaining people. That is within the gift of government. And yet, when are they going to wake up? We understand that some Labour backbenchers now are getting very frustrated and privately pushing for much stronger tactics. But is there any realistic proposition of that happening under a Labour government?
5: No, frankly. I really don't think there is. I honestly don't think they've got the stomach for it. I think the MPs, the Labour MPs who are pushing for that, a lot of them are unhappy Starmerites. People like Mike Tapp, I've heard, is pushing for much stronger. He's the MP for Dover and Deal, so obviously he's got a vested interest. But fundamentally, I just don't think that Labour... This is not a problem that Labour wants to deal with. They want to come in and do nice Labour things, and they've elected two prime ministers now on the basis that they have been told that they will not have to make difficult choices. And so they just keep avoiding it. And I just really don't see that there is any, apart from Shabana Mahmood, any real drive to actually sort this problem at all.
0: And of course, she's coming under pelters from her own side. Many backbenchers very distressed by Labour's more moderate approaches to dealing with the migration crisis in Britain, changes proposed to the ILR scheme, for example, changing the timeframes on that. As you've already said, there is this search for reform and there is great anger among the British public in general on this. It remains the second biggest issue on the social attitude surveys, immigration after the cost of living. Do you think that with their new policy to disperse people around away from hotels into HMOs and other accommodation, do you think that actually might shift the position of some of the backbenchers in Labour? Because as soon as you start putting 1,000 men in a village in Yorkshire, that Labour MP there, for example, and others might follow suit and going, hang on, are we getting this right?
5: Yeah, I think so. But the problem with that is the number of sites is not going to radicalise, I think, enough Labour MPs. Yeah. But it might give them some significant voices and outriders against this kind of stuff. But again, the problem is here because this is not an issue they want to deal with. They're going to get around that particular problem by saying, you know, we support our border policy, but this is just not the right site for them. Mm.
1: I think Rachel Masker was saying the water supply was not sufficient something like that.
0: The water supply is not sufficient anywhere in the country.
1: Well, that's true,
0: so it's hardly a good excuse.
1: Yeah.
5: And that's basically, you know, that's a great example. I just don't understand how they're going to get around this issue. I think it's just going to rumble on and on and on.
1: And yet they've tacitly admitted through this Home Office instruction guide to migrants published yesterday that they know that men coming from certain parts of the world do not respect women, do not understand the ideas of consent. They know that, and yet they're claiming that these people are perfectly safe to be integrated into communities.
5: I think one of the most disgusting things about that was the fact that somewhere in government there is a graphic designer who had to sit down and mock up a 16-year-old girl's ID to show to migrants.
1: That she's fair game once she's reached
5: fair
1: this
5: game.
1: Age. It's incredible.
0: Using a name that you might associate more with working class areas or communities with Janine rather than Jane. Mm. You think? I thought that was quite an interesting bit of a giveaway in that language there. You say, Miriam and Tom, you're talking about how it appears government recognise the risk and the rates of offending differing by country of origin and culture behind it. I actually think that recognition is still quite low. We still hear ministers or even former ministers on the airwaves saying, actually, the problem here is all men. You've got to change all cultural issues. I think the former safeguarding minister, Jess Phillips, was repeating that perspective as recently as last night on a different outlet. Talking about the issue. So there is still some resistance to facing the fact that different cultures have this problem.
5: Yeah. And again, because this is not a problem that Labour want to deal with, they will take any get out. And that's another great example. Mm. They will do literally anything but confront truth. But, you know, these stories of migrant sex atrocities, let's call them what they are now so widespread, as you mentioned earlier, Charlie, they are on our screens, they are in the newspapers every single day, and they just seem to get worse. You know, the detail of the rape gangs coming out, the actual scale and the disgusting violence that was perpetrated against those women, I think has radicalised a huge, huge number of people. And again, part of the rise of the single driver of the rise of reform and the death of the Conservative Party, and perhaps Labour being consigned to only one term in government.
1: Yeah, absolutely. If Burnham could stop the boats, he might have a chance of winning the next election, but I'll believe that when I see it.
0: Tom Jones, thank you very much for your time this morning. Right, still ahead here on Britain's Newsroom. Later today, we will be hosting, the country will be hosting its first ever National Day for victims and survivors of terrorism to ensure they're never forgotten.
1: But up next, the Sussexes will return to Britain without taxpayer-funded security. So who is going to foot the bill?
0: But first, let's have a look at the weather forecast for some of the top European destinations.
2: Ready to soak up that holiday sunshine?
6: Won't we need some cover?
2: No worries. All sorted.
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8: Thunderstorms are affecting parts of southern Alpine regions. It's turning quite wet and windy across parts of Spain and Portugal throughout this weekend. That's thanks to this area of low pressure that will sweep up across parts of Portugal, Spain, and then into France through the start of next week. Elsewhere, though, that thundery downpour across Alpine regions does tend to fade away into this weekend. And across the Mediterranean, it's looking nice and warm and sunny. And that theme does continue as we head into next week as well. Bye-bye.
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0: Now, Harry and Meghan look to win back the trust of King Charles following years of controversy.
1: Well, this comes as the Duke and Duchess of Sussex announced they'll be moving to the UK next month and be enrolling their children in British schools. But the taxpayer will not be funding their security bill.
0: Yes, Prince Harry's friend, Archie Manners, told GB News last night that the King's health is also a key factor to their return.
20: The King is not a young man and he has cancer. So, I mean, without being too grim about it, he's not going to live forever. None of us are, but I suspect I might live a bit longer than he will. And I suspect, like a lot of these rifts, when it's done over the telephone or, in this case, through the national newspapers, it elicits one kind of response. When you look at somebody face to face and have a conversation, you see, things are seen differently, and I suspect that's what has happened here. I am in no doubt that the primary motivator of this move is the King's health.
1: Well, GB News' royal correspondent Cameron Walker joins us now. Cameron, the biggest issue for the Sussexes in preventing them coming back before, even for holidays, has been security. What's the latest on that?
21: Well, exactly, because Harry has said he doesn't feel safe to bring his wife and children back to the UK because of a security situation. So one of two things has happened. Either Harry is backing down, I think that's unlikely, and has accepted that the whole hoo-ha of suing His Majesty's government in His Majesty's courtroom, putting the King in a very difficult constitutional position as a result, and meaning they couldn't have contact during that litigation, was not worth it, or the Home Office has indicated to him that they will review the level of protection he, his family, and his family get while they are in the UK. If that is the case, and they do end up increasing the level of security, that could potentially cost the British taxpayer. As the Mail says, that could cost in the millions of pounds. As things stand, we don't know the answer to that. The Prime Minister was directly asked about it yesterday. He said this is a private security matter. Well, I'm sorry, Prime Minister, but if the British taxpayer is being asked to fund non-working royal security, I think that does become public interest. We don't need to know the ins and outs into exactly what protection is being offered. Clearly, that would be a security breach. But I think if taxpayer funds is being used to fund this non-working royal couple, I think we do need to know about that. And then the public can make up their own minds as to whether they are happy or not about it.
0: Is the indication of what the Prime Minister said, that it's a private matter, is that a suggestion that the taxpayer won't be footing the bill, that for now it's not really in the government's interest? Because as it stands, it isn't.
21: Well, the minister, I think two things there. Ministers are always really uncomfortable answering questions about the royal family. They always squirm when they're asked a question about it because they do want to not upset the king or Buckingham Palace. I think that's the first thing. The second thing to point out is it's obviously police which are protecting members of the royal family and senior ministers, which falls under the Home Office and Shabana Mahmood. Shabana Mahmood, as the Home Secretary, does not have any direct involvement in that decision-making process. Right. It's a committee called the Royal and VIP Executive Committee, made up of Home Office officials, senior police officers, and crucially, a member of the royal household. Now, the member of the royal household in question, who has been well documented, has had a big falling out with Harry in recent years, is leaving the royal household next year. We, of course, that's speculation as to whether that is a part of Prince Harry's decision-making process, but we were expecting a review over Harry's security anyway in March, which didn't happen. It was delayed for some reason. So let's see what happens in the next few weeks.
1: Should they not be treated as any other private individuals, though, Cameron? So if, for example, a celebrity, a pop star or something like that was subject to a particular level of threat, the police, the Home Office would decide to provide them with security. That would be completely private. That wouldn't be known to the public. Isn't that the right approach?
21: If there was an imminent threat, of course, Prince Harry would be told about this and he would get protection, as any individual within the United Kingdom does so. I think the issue, because Harry and Meghan are such public figures, is that lone wolf attacks are very hard to predict.
0: Okay. Cameron Walker, thank you very much for your insight. You'll be back with us later this morning.
1: Well, still ahead on Britain's Newsroom, Israel brands the Foreign Secretary Ed Miliband patronising after calling their settlement plan unacceptable.
0: You are watching Britain's Newsroom, Britain's favourite morning show on GB News. Do get in touch, gbnews.com/yoursay. Particularly keen for your perspective on this brewing row between Ed Miliband and the Israelis.
1: Well, lots more coming up. First of all, your weather.
18: Today, clouds overhead, total zen within. 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
19: Good morning, welcome to your latest GB News weather update brought to you from the Met Office. Another day of heavy downpours for some of us, not quite as many as we saw through yesterday, a bit more sunshine around, but for all of us it will stay on the cooler side of things with a northerly wind pushing in from the north, and that will bring that fresher feel particularly to more eastern coasts throughout today. We could see some quite heavy downpours pushing across parts of northeastern England for a time this morning and across parts of South Wales as well as the southwest in to this afternoon. But for many of us, it's going to be a relatively dry day. Plenty of sunny spells, not too much in the way of long-lived sunshine, but it will still feel quite warm in the sunshine despite temperatures being a little bit below average for the time of year. Across Scotland, it's going to be quite a dry evening. The risk of showers pushes further south away from Scotland into this evening, so plenty of sunshine to end the day. Still that fresh feel though across the very far north, and it will remain cloudier across more northern coasts into the evening as well. The shower risk increases as we head towards parts of Northern Ireland, Northern England, parts of Wales, southeastern England, also in with a chance of a shower through Friday evening. Some of these do bring a risk of some quite torrential downpours through Friday evening. evening. But then it does turn drier as we head towards the weekend. A clear night to come for many of us through Friday night into Saturday. Still a chance for shower overnight across some coastal areas, particularly Irish Sea coast. But for many inland areas, it's going to be a cool night. Temperatures widely falling down into single figures, the low single figures rurally to start the day. So quite a fresh start, but it is going to be a sunny start to the weekend. Plenty of dry weather on the cards this weekend and a bit more sunshine than we've had through the past few days. But temperatures will remain on the cooler side of things quite widely, below average in the high teens, possibly low 20s at best. So a bit of a difference to what we've become accustomed to. Bye-bye.
18: Today, clouds overhead, totals in within. 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
4: Good morning. 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The M4 eastbound is slow after a collision between junctions 10 and 8 in Maidenhead. The M25 clockwise is closed between junctions 25 and 27 in Enfield. The M1 southbound is closed between junctions 14 and 11A in Luton. In Scotland, the A78 between Dunlop Street and A8 Rathow Street is closed in both directions. And on the trains, Greater Anglia services are facing major disruption between Shenfield and Southend Victoria, while Avanti West Coast services are disrupted between Milton Keynes Central and Watford Junction. For more travel news, go to gbnews.com.
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25: 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UK only. Entrance must be 18 or over. Lines close at 4 p.m. on the 21st of August. This is a network giveaway. Entries will be pooled. 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Good luck.
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1: It is 10 a.m. on Friday, the 21st of August. We are live across the United Kingdom. This is Britain's News Zoom with Charlie Peters and Miriam Cates.
0: Well, has there been some French resistance? Because the police in France have prevented, they say, 185 small boat crossings in 3 months. There's new footage out showing them being attacked by violent migrants attempting to illegally cross the English Channel.
27: Well, certainly we know migrants are getting much more violent on French beaches, but the issue of preventing, well, actually it's delaying because they just go back into the dunes, regroup and try again another day.
1: And Harry heads home. The Sussexes return to Britain. Taxpayer-funded security is still up in the air. And Meghan might have an acting role lined up. Harry, meanwhile, wants to win back the King's trust. And his friend Archie Manners gave his take on the motivation behind the move.
20: I am in no doubt that the primary motivator of this move is the King's health.
0: Meanwhile, the Royals' Balmoral holiday is turning into something of a summit on Harry and Meghan, with the King, Queen and the Prince and Princess of Wales all in attendance.
21: Those be a fly on the wall for those conversations. Meanwhile, security very much up in the air. The Mail reporting that it could cost the British taxpayer £5 million if the Home Office decides to increase their security. So what is the answer for Harry and Meghan? More details shortly.
1: Meanwhile, two Afghan illegal migrants, Khan Agar and Nurullah Amzai, raped a woman at...
21: Shortly.
1: Meanwhile, two Afghan illegal migrants, Khan Agar and Nurullah Amzai...

0: Americans-focused magazine in the Middle East, and she's writing about Afghanistan, about how dreadful a country it is for women. And that piece has come out on the same day that in the papers we're learning more about the latest Afghan rape attack, this time in East London, illegal migrants, but a woman held by knife point.
1: Yeah.
0: And I think there needs to be more of a discussion, frankly, about the risk being posed to this country by the small boat crisis in terms of where these men are coming from.
2: Yes, because in this piece in The Guardian, it points out how women's rights have been gradually, well, and more rapidly eroded. So, for example, there is no minimum age of marriage in Afghanistan anymore. A girl can be married off at any age, and yet we suddenly expect men from Afghanistan to come to this country, like these men on the screen now, and suddenly respect women in the way that we do in the West. I mean, we have an exercising imagination by the left, I think.
0: It's just horrifying. Those men who are just on the screen there, they've come to Britain from a culture and from a country where women aren't just second class, they're third class citizens, denigrated throughout. And still, there is not this acceptance in governments more broadly that that poses a major risk. We've got this booklet now, haven't we? Which shows asylum seekers, illegal migrants being coached on how not to be rapists, as if that's the way to deal with things. Perhaps that's a tacit acceptance of the risk being posed. We won't hear a minister saying that, will we? We won't hear a minister saying, yep, this is a problem, we're increasing the risk to you, and that's why they're being detained on bases. No, instead, they repeat this falsehood that they are in secure accommodation in HMOs or military bases that they can just leave at any time. It's a shambles.
2: It is, and we hear the Prime Minister talking about sharing the burden. Well, I think it's the kind of burden that most people would think is completely unacceptable. Well, do get in touch with your comments and views, gbnews.com/yoursay.
0: But first, let's get the latest news with Tatiana Sanchez.
3: Thank you very much and good morning. The top story, security for the Duke and Duchess of Sussex upon their return to the UK could cost millions of pounds, a former police chief has said, as uncertainty remains over how protection for the couple is to be funded. Prince Harry and Meghan's plan to move back to Britain was revealed on Wednesday night. The King only found out 3 days before. The couple's children have already been enrolled in new schools, but little else is known about the royal homecoming beyond the fact they will live in a non-royal residence outside London. The shock development has reignited questions about the Sussex's security, with Harry having lost a legal battle with the government in 2025 after his protection was downgraded due to no longer being a working royal. Deputy Chairman of the Conservative Party, Matt Vickers, spoke to GB News.
4: I think positive that Charles is going to get to see his grandkids. We know he's aging somewhat. We've talked about his health. I think the other thing you've got to think about, we talk about publishing the details and the cost of people's security. Actually, when you look at what's happened to MPs and other public office holders in recent times, telling the bad guys, telling the people who would look to do them harm what is being spent and how it's being spent is quite a dangerous thing. So I think there is a challenge there about transparency versus safety. And I think actually it's on the Home Office, it's on the police to look at the list, the risk, look at what is being threatened, what those challenges are, and make a proportionate and fair response to them. Nobody would want to see a situation where something was to happen to Harry and Meghan.
3: In other news, footage has emerged showing French police coming under attack as they attempted to intercept a migrant boat. Officers can be seen using Parva spray to disperse migrants before deflating the dinghy by slashing it with a knife. It comes as a new elite French police unit has stopped 12 so-called taxi boats travelling up the coast to pick up migrants waiting to cross the Channel to Britain. The operation is part of the new £662 million UK-France deal aimed at tackling Channel crossings. French police units have prevented 185 small boat crossing attempts in the first 3 months of the deal. Now, the UK is set to experience more storms and rain over the upcoming autumn and winter seasons caused by an unprecedented El Niño event, forecasters have today warned. El Niño is declared when sea temperatures in the tropical eastern Pacific rise 0.5 degrees above the long-term average, impacting global rainfall patterns and average temperatures. The natural warming of sea temperatures is forecast to reach more than 3 degrees in the coming months, making this year's weather event the largest since the 19th century, according to the Met Office. The government borrowed slightly more than expected in July, according to figures published as Chancellor John Healey draws up his first budget. The Office for National Statistics said borrowing was £2.3 billion.

0: £1 billion more than official forecasts from the Office for Budget Responsibility. Borrowing was £1.8 billion in July, two-thirds higher than the same month last year. Economists warned the figure will restrict Mr. Healey and the Prime Minister Andy Burnham's room for manoeuvre as they target measures aimed at easing the cost of living for households. Elsewhere, millions of former students are seeking compensation from universities over disrupted in-person teaching during COVID. Around 200,000 students have already joined the landmark legal claim against at least 88 universities, including KCL and LSE. The deadline for new claimants is fast approaching, closing this evening. And the world's oldest person is celebrating her 117th birthday after a year of many firsts, including meeting the king and holding his hand. Ethel Caterham, who lives at Hallmark Lakeview Care Home in Lightwater in Surrey, is spending the day with her family and friends to mark the occasion today. In a statement, she said, "Thank you for all of the kind birthday wishes. Even at 117, I've had many firsts this year, from stroking a llama to holding hands with the king." Those are the latest GB News headlines. More in half an hour.
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3: Now, on GB News, we've been proudly highlighting the dangers of the small boat crossings, but some of the horrendous crimes against women seem to be getting more and more frequent, Charlie, almost one a day in the newspapers at the moment.
2: Yes, and the latest shocking attack is from two Afghans who raped a woman at knife point in East London after she was approached while she was stargazing with a man on their first date. The knife was put to the neck of the man who was on the date with her while they took it in turns to attack that poor woman. Absolutely horrific.
3: Absolutely shocking. Well, Khan Agar and Nurullah Amzai attacked the woman in Barking Park in East London last year. And as Charlie just said, they took it in turns to attack the woman whilst the man was held at knife point, and they threatened to kill him if he called the police.
2: Meanwhile, yesterday on GB News, we had the Labour Minister, Georgia Gould. She was defending what she said was secure accommodation for migrants who crossed the Channel. Have a listen.
4: So military bases are, by their nature, you know, a more secure, more contained accommodation. There's obviously security in place where there is that accommodation. And yeah, so people can are free to leave and you know, go to the shops and do the things that they need to do. But there is, you know, it's a carefully monitored, secure situation, and more secure than a hotel. And I think that's and critical. More affordable.
2: Well, those men were in hotel accommodation in London when they committed that horrific attack. But you've heard the minister there talking about how moving into military bases is more secure, even though they can go out and do the things they need to do. I think that was a direct quote. Well, let's speak now to our Home and Security editor, Mark White, for more on this. Mark, this is a truly shocking attack, but I think it points to the fact, a concern that many people have, they aren't in secure accommodation when they come to Britain.
5: I think the level of ignorance, or at least befuddled thinking, from the minister there was just astonishing. The fact is, they are not in secure accommodation. They might be in an army barracks, but they are free to come and go. They can go off for days at a time before any alarm bells are ever sounded over where an individual might be. And that's the concern that people in Crowborough or Wethersfield or wherever else these illegal immigrants may be placed around the country have. There is no detention centre as such, which is what many people would like to see. You cross illegally, while your status is determined, whether you should be granted asylum, you should be held in proper secure accommodation. In other words, not allowed to leave that secure accommodation until it's been determined that you're either accepted or not accepted. And of course, this latest case, you're showing these two absolute horrific individuals there. This is just the latest in a long line of terrible sexual offences that have been committed by those arriving illegally into this country. Now, one of those men, Nurula Amdai, arrived here on the on a small boat. The other, Khan Aga, also arrived illegally. It's not been determined whether it was a boat in the back of a lorry or how that happened, but both illegals. And it points to the fact that, you know, you do not know what's in the background of an individual, but more to the point, you don't know actually what's in the mind of an individual. And when they're coming from countries and cultures where their attitude towards women is not as evolved, to say the very least, in comparison to a Western democracy like the United Kingdom, there is an inherent risk. That is now being acknowledged by the government in the fact that they put out these pamphlets to these individuals coming here to say to them that these are the behavioural norms we expect from you when you come into this country. But the difficulty with that is you can't just issue a pamphlet and expect people to abide by a set of rules if their very essence and upbringing has been to have a different attitude towards women and sex than they would necessarily have if they were brought up in this country.
3: No, absolutely. Do you think the government is really, really underestimating the impact of these crimes? I mean, this is not kind of theft or shoplifting, as bad as that would be. These crimes, these brutal rapes, change a person's life forever, destroy a person's life forever, and yet they can easily be prevented.
5: I think there's a certain level of denial within government circles. It is as bad as it is, but I think there are many people within government as well that are only too aware of the tension simmering now in communities right across the country. And interestingly, with the publication of this pamphlet, I think that gives lots more in terms of legal ammunition to communities like Wethersfield or Crowborough going forward. When they, if they take cases to the likes of the High Court, you're able to argue, look, our very own government is acknowledging there is a risk in taking people in from certain countries and cultures because of their attitudes towards women and girls and their attitudes towards committing certain criminal offences. In acknowledging that risk, putting them in a camp where they're free to wander out of that camp anytime they want is a risk to our community. And I do think they will have been strengthened in any future legal action by, I don't know who signed off on it, but whoever decided to put this pamphlet out, it seems very wrong-headed to me.
2: As you say, Mark, there is this awareness in government and the policing, this concern about what people think in these areas where migrant camps are being set up, that they're concerned about, that phrase you hear all the time, isn't it? Community tension, community cohesion. Do you think that there is a hesitancy in government and the police? This is a question with an implied answer. A hesitancy to not share more information when these offences take place because they're worried about the local reaction. We have to ask often, don't we, when men are convicted of these offences, what is their immigration status? We have to chase the information because they don't readily provide it.
5: Well, we know that that is absolutely the case. You know, it's not something we need to sort of second guess. It is actually happening. And that point is a very well made point in the way in which this sort of the divulging of such information has changed a bit since the terrible attacks that took place in Southport, the murders that took place there, and there was a change in the way that information is put out about someone's immigration status. But the onus is always on us to ask.
2: Chase it.
5: You know, that information is available on request.
3: Yeah.
5: And this very case we've been talking about, one of the individuals said that they were underage, that they were 17, and then therefore prevented for a while the full facts of this case, these individuals criminals being out there publicly, and it was only because that journalists and publications fought against this that we were finally able to report it. So
3: amazing
5: at
3: every, do that about British law, isn't
5: well,
3: it?
5: At every stage, I think you have got the authorities, the establishment, who are doing their level best to try to ensure that damaging information is pretty limited in the way that it's disseminated across the country.
3: And Mark, just finally, we are seeing potential improvements from the French in stopping the small boats crossings. They're certainly making a meal of it today. Do you rate their new efforts?
5: Well, you know, of course, the Home Office have got hold of some video here that shows a boat being slashed. You know, these images are very rare. That tells its own story. And we've been on the beaches where we've seen plenty of instances of the police hanging back. And in fact, the Shadow Home Secretary, Chris Philp, just the other week, speaking to French police officers who are telling him publicly that they're under orders not to intervene if the boat hits the water. Yes, there are some instances where the police will be more robust if they have the numbers to do that. But you can see how violent these illegal immigrants are getting. And I go back to my original point, you know, all of this debate over, oh, we're stopping boats from getting into the water. Yeah, you're stopping the boats at that moment in time. You're not stopping them potentially 12 hours later, the next again day, the day after that, when what you're really doing is just delaying them. I will concede, I think that more police officers around Calais and Dunkirk is forcing a change of tactics by the people smugglers. They're going much further south down the coast. Logistically, that's a more difficult operation. Yeah. So I think temporarily, we're seeing a reduction in the numbers coming across. But as we always say, these criminal gangs who make so much money out of this industry, this illegal industry, will adapt and overcome. In the fullness of time, those numbers are just going to increase again.
2: Okay. Mark White, thank you very much for your insight and expertise. Right, it is 18 minutes past 10. It's time now for the Great British Giveaway. And no, it's not asylum claims. It's your final chance to win £60,000 in tax-free cash and a £5,000 gold bar.
3: Well, hurry up because lines close at 4 p.m. today. Here are all the details you need.
6: Hello from Downhall Hotel and Spa here in Essex. I'm here to tell you about the Great British Giveaway because time is running out. 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You could win a whopping £60,000 in tax-free cash to spend however you like. 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
7: 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UK only. Entrance must be 18 or over. Lines close at 4 p.m. on the 21st of August. 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Entries will be pooled. Please check the closing time if listening or watching on demand. Good luck.
3: Coming up next, very exciting news. Prince Harry is coming back to Britain. But will he heal the royal rift with Prince William and the King?
2: We will be going through that and much more with Andy Williams and Dr. Renee. I'm calling them Randy today. Renee and Andy. It's Randy time, folks. This is Britain's Newsroom only on GB News.
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0: Premier League players are set to take the knee once more in the upcoming 2026-2027 campaign. 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However, the gesture continues to divide opinion, with questions persisting over whether it remains an effective tool against discrimination. The majority of women's Super League clubs opted not to kneel during Black History Month last season, with a prevailing sentiment that the act had lost its significance. That's the latest sport. 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
2: Welcome back. It's 10:24. 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
3: We're joined by our panel, GP and political commentator Renee Hondekamp and Labour commentator Andy Williams, here in the studio. And there's only one story in town, Andy. I'm so excited about this.
2: That's not true, but there's a big story in town.
14: What is the story?
2: Harry and Meghan.
14: Oh. Are they?
2: Yes.
14: Are they back? They're coming back.
2: Suggestions are afoot.
3: Right, shall we move on? Next story.
2: Oh, Miriam.
3: I'm with Miriam.
2: I know it is capturing perhaps more attention in the papers than necessarily is in the front rooms of the nation. Mm. But there are some interesting developments, Andy, that Meghan might be working in Britain instead of working in America.
14: She's going to be running her lifestyle brand, right? As ever.
3: As a skilled worker visa. Honey and jam.
14: No, here's what, I mean, I was really surprised. I think like most of us don't really care what they do. It's up to them. I'm certainly not in the camp of saying, well, you went to California and you should stay there because you made it, like, whatever, it's up to them. However, I'm actually quite concerned. I think the media are going to hound them. Mm. I think they are going to have a miserable time. We're 1 year out from the 30th anniversary of Diana's death. There's going to be a huge circus around that. Earl Spencer's bringing a book out. And I just don't, you know, if you think back to when Harry and William were kids and the royal family made a kind of grand bargain with the media that they wouldn't be hounded while they were at school, they'd be almost protected. I can't see the press doing the same with Harry and his kids when he spent years suing them into the ground, you know, out war with the media. And you can understand why he feels the way he feels.
15: That would just justify Harry's everything he said. He'll use it as justification for everything he said, and they'll play the victim card. I mean, I just can't help thinking if I was Meghan and didn't need to work, I would stay at home and be a mum. The most rewarding job in the world. I really would. But the egos that push them and push them and push them to constantly work are quite interesting to watch. But I don't give a damn about them. I don't care about them. We have much more important stuff to worry about. on every single level.
14: Did you see Lucy Powell's comments about them
15: I
14: coming back,
15: to
14: by the way?
15: Lucy Powell, because
14: this
15: impresses me.
14: Was mind-blowing. So she said, yeah, it's a fantastic endorsement of the British education system, as if they're going to be going to, like, the local comp. Come on.
2: Some Cotswolds in private school.
3: Lovely. I think we should give them the privacy they want and just stop talking about it. Yes. So shall we move on?
2: Yes, well, gbnews.com/yoursay. Many of you getting in touch. Aaron and Joe saying, enough of the Harry stuff. Please move on. You're getting your wishes, folks.
3: It's boring, not interested. That was
2: page
3: me.
2: Page two of Page two of the Times, Dr. Renee. We stop two small boats a day reaching Britain, say the French. Is there footage being released by the Home Office today? Obviously, other footage is available. Chris Philp was on the beaches, wasn't he, a month ago, doing a good job as a sort of a small boats correspondent, freelancing in a different role. But he was capturing footage of them doing nothing. Now they're keen to stress, actually, his footage of them doing something.
15: Yeah, and I saw some footage of them this morning getting things hurled at them and slashing boats, and that's fine. But the question is, what's going to happen to those people that were going to get on that boat? They're not going to say, do you know what? Let's live in France and just decamp from where they are and go to Paris and set up there. They're actually just going to wait for the next boat. That's what we're doing. We need to actually stop them landing on our shores. So let them come. But if they know they're going to land and be deported to wherever, they won't come. And that's what needs to be done.
3: Mm. I mean, Andy, Renee's right, isn't she? This could reduce the boats, but it's not going to stop the boats. And the government increasingly has a problem on its hand with growing awareness of the kind of crimes that some small boat migrants are committing, the two Afghans convicted yesterday. How can the government stand by and watch, even if the French are making progress?
14: Well, firstly, I think some is exactly the word. You know, you hear in some quarters that everybody who's coming here on a small boat is some kind of wannabe criminal who wants to start a gang or kind of unleash hell on the British people, and it's just not true. Look, I think progress is being made slowly but surely. Obviously, I know Renee's rolling her eyes at me. Yeah. I miss this, Renee. I miss you looking at me with sheer contempt. I do think progress is being made, but obviously it's not enough. I think the problem to start with was the idea that we would stop the boats. This was a ludicrous slogan in the run-up to a general election by a prime minister who knew he was out of time and was in Rishi Sunak, who is, you know, rolling his last throw of the dice. It's not realistic. It's too much in British politics. We try to make out that we have very, very straightforward silver bullet solutions to very complex problems. And unless you're a reform and you think we can just get the Navy to police the channel, which I don't think that's realistic or viable, this is complicated,
15: right,
14: and we have to be honest about
15: two
14: that.
15: Two things you said there that are materially wrong.
14: Okay.
15: So number one, nobody says that everybody who gets off those boats is a criminal. But even if...
14: No, but the way that some of the rhetoric around that... it does matter. The rhetoric does matter. Yes, it
15: doesn't matter. Even if one person on one boat is a rapist, we have enough bad uns in our world that are men who are born here to deal with. We do not need to import more rapists or child groomers to add to them. So that's number one. Number two, of course we can stop the boats. We are an island. Of course we can stop the boats. And I guarantee you, Andy, if every one of those migrants who are paying £3,000, £4,000, £5,000 to get to Britain because they know we are the land of milk and honey, suddenly know that the moment they put a foot on our shore, they're getting on a plane to Rwanda or El Salvador or wherever, they'll stop coming.
2: Right, you two, just quickly, I want to bring in a quote we've got from the Home Secretary, Shabal Ahmed, who was speaking to the Times this week. She said, sometimes you'll hear commentators who are saying, why are they just filming them on the beach? Could be referring to you there, Dr. Renee. But that's actually a crucial part of the evidence gathering exercise, because that's the only way to make sure that people face justice. Mm. Andy, some people might be hearing that quote and thinking, yes, it's all really good filming them, so you capture evidence of who's doing this. But once they leave, once they go over to Britain, it's no longer in the French jurisdiction anymore, is it?
14: No, but again, if you look at it from the French perspective, let's be honest, they're doing what they're incentivized to do. They don't want these people on their shores. There's a good reason why they're maybe they're playing their part. They've got the £600 million or whatever to collaborate with us, but This is what they're incentivized to do.
2: To let them go to Britain, you mean?
14: Yeah.
2: I don't know, because I still have this view, especially because, you know, locals in northern France, they don't want them gathering on the dunes. The crossing of the channel is a pull factor, not just to Britain, but also to northern France. They spend, in some cases, you know, people can spend months and years hanging around Europe waiting to get to Britain, because, of course, the pull factors here are so generous. But it's also a pull factor to Europe as well. So, I mean, that's a problem, isn't it, as well, Renna?
15: Of course it is. I mean, it's about incentives, isn't it? And it's just as our putting them in hotels, giving them bikes and phones and money is a pull factor. All of these things are a pull factor, and we need to stop it. We need to stop Britain being the final destination where 96% of them know they will stay once they land on Dover.
3: Well, Renee, Andy, thank you very much. We'll see you very shortly. I wonder, Charlie, whether the problem for the French is, yes, it is a massive local issue in the Calais area. People are very disgruntled. But nationally, for Macron, for the government in Paris, this is small fry, isn't it? Small boats in Calais. It's not a massive deal for them. Do they really want French police to be killed or injured in the line of duty by stepping up patrols? I'm not sure it's in their national interest at the moment. But French elections next year could be very interesting.
2: Could be different. I have to say, if I was watching my nation being a laughingstock and failing to maintain law and order on the beaches, I would consider that in the national interest. Perhaps the French voters have a different perspective. Let us know what you think if you are in France. Of course, gbnews.com/.
3: First of all, here's your 60-second news update with Tatiana Sanchez.
0: Thank you very much. The top stories at 10:30. Security for the Duke and Duchess of Sussex upon their return to the UK could cost millions of pounds, a former police chief has said, as uncertainty remains over how protection for the couple will be funded. Elsewhere, footage has emerged showing French police coming under attack as they attempted to intercept a migrant boat. Officers can be seen using parva spray to disperse migrants before deflating the dinghy by slashing it with a knife. And the world's oldest person is celebrating her 117th birthday after a year of many firsts, including meeting the king and holding his hand. Ethel Caterham, who lives in a Hallmark Lakeview care home in Lightwater in Surrey, is spending the day with her family and friends to mark the occasion. Those are the latest headlines. More at 11 o'clock.
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2: Right, up next here on Britain's Newsroom, today marks Britain's first National Day for Victims and Survivors of Terrorism to reflect on its nationwide impact.
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16: Good morning, welcome to your latest GB News weather update brought to you from the Met Office. Another day of heavy downpours for some of us, not quite as many as we saw through yesterday, a bit more sunshine around, but for all of us it will stay on the cooler side of things with a northerly wind pushing in from the north, and that will bring that fresher feel particularly to more eastern coasts throughout today. We could see some quite heavy downpours pushing across parts of northeastern England for a time this morning and across parts of South Wales as well as the southwest into this afternoon. But for many of us, it's going to be a relatively dry day. Plenty of sunny spells, not too much in the way of long-lived sunshine, but it will still feel quite warm in the sunshine despite temperatures being a little bit below average for the time of year. Across Scotland, it's going to be quite a dry evening. The risk of showers pushes further south away from Scotland into this evening, so plenty of sunshine to end the day. Still that fresh feel, though, across the very far north, and it will remain cloudier across more northern coasts into the evening as well. The shower risk increases as we head towards parts of Northern Ireland, Northern England, parts of Wales, southeastern England, also in with a chance of a shower through Friday evening. Some of these do bring a risk of some quite torrential downpours through Friday evening. But then it does turn drier as we head towards the weekend. A clear night to come for many of us through Friday night into Saturday. Still a chance for shower overnight across some coastal areas, particularly Irish Sea coast, but for many inland areas it's going to be a cool night. Temperatures widely falling down into single figures, the low single figures rurally to start the day, so quite a fresh start, but it is going to be a sunny start to the weekend. Plenty of dry weather on the cards this weekend and a bit more sunshine sunshine than we've had through the past few days. But temperatures will remain on the cooler side of things, quite widely below average, in the high teens, possibly low 20s at best. So a bit of a difference to what we've become accustomed to. Bye-bye.
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19: 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The A31 is closed at Junction 2 in Ringwood, and the A36 is closed after the A360 in Salisbury. The M4 westbound is affected by a collision between junctions 4 and 4B near Heathrow, and the M25 clockwise is closed between junctions 25 and 27 in Enfield. In Scotland, the M8 eastbound has two lanes restricted between junctions 19E and 18 at Charing Cross. And on the trains, Greater Anglia and Avanti West Coast are facing major disruption between Shenfield and Southend Victoria, and between Milton Keynes Central and Watford Junction. For more travel news, go to gbnews.com.
2: Welcome back. It is 10:37. You're watching Britain's Newsroom with Charlie Peters and Miriam Cates.
3: Well, sorry about that. The auto cue has just been changed at the last minute.
2: She's right. Composing herself. I'll carry on here. Today marks Britain's first National Day for Victims and Survivors of Terrorism, reflecting on the impact that it's had nationwide.
3: Well, hundreds of victims, survivors, bereaved families and emergency responders will gather in central London for a ceremony and a two-minute silence.
2: Well, we're joined now by a remarkable man, Darren Frost, who helped to tackle the terrorists who launched the sickening London Bridge attack in 2019, where two people were killed. Darren, thank you so much for joining us today. What do you make this National Day of Remembrance for victims and survivors of terrorism? Why is it being launched, and what do you make of it?
20: Well, thank you for having me on. Yeah, I think it's a fantastic thing that the government has done. We didn't have a day for victims and survivors of terror. And I think it's an important day for us all to take stock, reflect on those who've passed, the incidents that occurred, but also reflect on how things can be improved, and also celebrate the lives of those who are lost. So I think it's a very emotional day, but it is a good day for us to stop and take stock.
3: And why is it so important to have a particular day for victims of terrorism? Do you think that the experiences of victims are kind of underestimated by people generally, overlooked compared to other tragedies?
20: I think having a separate day is really important so that we can just remember the incidents that happened and those that who we have lost. I think it's a really good moment for us to remember that they mattered. And what's really interesting about victims of terrorism specifically is that they are innocents that were victims in lieu of the state. These are political acts of terrorism against our state, and these are the citizens who happen to be in the way. So that's why I think it is specifically important for us to have a national day to remember the victims and survivors of terror.
2: Darren, if you're happy to talk through what happened on that day in 2019, please could you tell our audience what you did that day and how it's changed you since?
20: So a bit of a crazy event. I was at an event for work. I was working for the Ministry of Justice at the time, and it was an event to celebrate 5 years of learning together, where Cambridge University would have students learning alongside serving prisoners, which was a remarkable initiative. Unfortunately, one of the attendees or delegates was a convicted terrorist who attended that day, and he strapped on himself an improvised explosive device, a really realistic looking fake bomb, and 2 8-inch kitchen knives that he brought with him to the event. And just after the interval, he went to the bathroom, strapped these onto his hands with duct tape, and had like a protective jacket, and he unfortunately started attacking delegates there. He killed Jack Merritt and Saskia Jones, and I'd like to take a moment just to acknowledge them. And whilst we were in the hall upstairs, we heard the shouting. So myself and some others responded. I saw Saskia fatally injured on the stairs. So I grabbed a narwhal tusk we didn't know what we'd face, but I grabbed a narwhal tusk to batter off some whoever was doing this. I arrived downstairs to see the perpetrator and another lady laying behind him. So we chased him outside of the building and chased him on London Bridge. And there was some footage of me chasing him down and stabbing him with the narwhal tusk. And then I jumped on him and held both his wrists so that he couldn't stab anyone. But also because I believed if I held his wrists, he couldn't set off the bomb. The police arrived quite shortly after that, and they put guns at our heads and shouted at us all to move away. I refused to let go because I believed that if I let go, he was going to detonate the bomb, kill the police and everyone around. But then after a while, we had a bit of a scuffle and the police pulled me off and shot him three times. And then we went back inside, and then later they shot him another 17 times.
3: Gosh. Extraordinary bravery and quick thinking, Darren. Do you think that this country is doing enough to prevent terrorism? We know that the security forces regularly foil plots, but the PREVENT scheme that's supposed to identify people who are at risk of carrying out attacks has come under a lot of criticism recently. What do you think could be done to improve this?
20: I don't think it's just up to the security services. I think it's up to every person to try and look out for any risks that may be there. The security services can't be everywhere. And that's what PREVENT tries to do. It tries to get more eyes out in the community, getting people referring in to see things that may be a warning sign or something that is a potential risk. So I think PREVENT does a good job in trying to recognize those. No system's going to be perfect. And I think that the government is trying to look better at things when they're releasing prisoners, for example, not allowing automatic release for people who are at the highest risk. So I think there are actions that are being taken. We can never be 100% safe, and sadly, these sorts of attacks will happen again. But yeah, I think it's for all of us to look out and report things if we do see them.
2: Yes, Darren, quite right. So we need to give people the confidence to know that when they do share information, that That'll be heard and trusted and actioned. Darren, just finally, you were awarded the Queen's Gallantry Medal. In fact, it was signed off by the late Queen in the last week of her life. I know you didn't do what you did for honours, for recognition. You did it because you were trying to save lives in a highly shocking scenario. But how did it feel to be awarded the Gallantry Medal? And what does that medal mean to you? What does it represent to you?
20: Well, it was really astonishing because the Queen died. She passed on the Friday, and I received my letter on the Monday. So they would have posted it before she had actually passed. And knowing that it was her last action to award me that medal, but also two prisoners, so Steve Gallant and John Crilly, was incredible because she saw the forgiveness and she saw that rehabilitation is possible. And I know that this is an incident that's really contrasting because we also see an example of where rehabilitation wasn't possible. But for me, I went and I received it alongside Steve Gallant, and that was really poignant for me. It was a lovely event. It was mixed emotions because obviously it's not a celebration. It was some horrific things that we saw and dealt with, and a lot of loss of life. And so it's really a challenging one. I am honored, but also it's a reminder of something horrific that happened. So yeah, mixed emotions on that one.
2: Mm. Okay, and Darren, you're following in a long line of South Africans honored by the British state for bravery. So no, thank you very much for all that you did on that day, and thank you very much for speaking to us this morning. Thank you, Darren.
20: Thank you for your time.
3: Yeah, what a hero. Incredible.
2: And we will marking the remembrance event all day on GB News. Stick with us because you'll be hearing from more extraordinary people like Darren Frost.
3: Well, lots more to come on Britain's Newsroom, GB News, after the break.
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16: Thunderstorms are affecting parts of southern Alpine regions. It's turning quite wet and windy across parts of Spain and Portugal throughout this weekend. That's thanks to this area of low pressure that will sweep up across parts of Portugal, Spain, and then into France through the start of next week. Elsewhere, though, that thundery downpour across Alpine regions does tend to fade away into this weekend. And across the Mediterranean, it's looking nice and warm and sunny. And that theme does continue as we head into next week as well. Bye-bye.
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5: It's 11 minutes to 11 and you're watching Britain's Newsroom with Charlie and Miriam.
6: Now, the royal family have turned their annual summer holiday at Balmoral into a summit amid Meghan and Harry's return to Britain.
5: Well, the gathering between the King, Queen and Prince and Princess of Wales started yesterday. Does that mean it's still going on right now?
6: I imagine so. But it comes as, don't ask me, we've got Cameron here. It comes as Harry and Meghan look to win back the trust of King Charles following years of media controversy. I've teased him, but here he is.
7: Right.
6: Our royal correspondent, Cameron Walker, joins us. Now, can you answer that question?
7: Well, okay. So I think a certain newspaper might have got a little bit overexcited about this, a summit. They happen to be on holiday at Balmoral right now when all of this is breaking. I'm sure Harry and Meghan are probably coming up in conversations. I don't think it's a full-on sit-down Sandringham-style summit about what to do about the problem of Harry and Meghan.
6: Typical of a certain newspaper, isn't it, really?
7: Actually, it's still a good story.
5: I've got to ask you this question, Cameron, and I think, as you know, I think you're a brilliant reporter and you do a great job about the constitutional implications of stories like this, which are important. But I have to say, there are some royal reporters out there who just want to character assassinate these people, regardless of what they do. Do you think that's... I mean, some of the coverage we see in the newspapers is just really, really vitriolic. Do you think that's necessary?
7: I think there's legitimate questions to answer. I think it's very clear that Harry and Meghan have made some pretty serious mistakes in the last 6 years. I think it was probably unwise to do all of these interviews in the early days. I think it was very, very unwise for Harry to do his book Spare, because that has completely damaged relationships with the rest of the royal family, put them in very difficult situations and distracted from the actual work of the royal family. On the other hand, I mean, you know, they are private individuals. They can do what they like. They never asked for all of this media attention. I'm sure they have tried to spin the narrative. I'm not suggesting that's not the case at all. But I think... when a big Harry and Meghan media storm happens, there is a lot of public interest in it, and therefore people are going to write about it. A lot of people are going to talk about it online. Because the two of them are so polarising, you do either love them or hate them. Yeah. There seems to be no in-between. I mean, I'm sure a lot of our GB News viewers and listeners are actually thinking, why on earth are we talking about these two individuals? And that's because, well, there are a lot of questions which could impact how your tax is spent, could impact how the royal family operates in the future, particularly when it comes to Prince William. I think Hannah Furness, who's the royal editor of The Telegraph, put it very well actually last night. And she basically said, anyone who claims to believe what Prince William is thinking right now is for the birds. We don't know what he's thinking. Hannah says he's a pragmatist. I tend to believe her, actually. I do agree with her. You know, William is the future king. Yes, he's been deeply hurt by what Harry has done. Yes, there is no line of communication as things stand at the moment. But, you know, the king has cancer. He's still undergoing cancer treatment. He's 77. Prince William will know that although he's wanted to focus on his family right now because of the Princess of Wales's cancer, of course, she's now in remission, but also getting Prince George ready for Eton, focused on his own work with the Earthshot Prize and trying to demonstrate homelessness can be ended in Britain, which is clearly a massive task at the moment, and all the rest of it. That's kind of been his focus. He doesn't really want to know about Harry and Meghan. It is a bit of a distraction. But I'm afraid this year there will be a situation where it's going to be pretty hard to avoid his estranged brother.
6: Just quickly, Cameron, and finally, what are they going to do for work?
7: Well, I understand that Meghan has been offered an acting role in the UK, which I'm sure is going to bring in a lot of money for her. Harry is going to be doing a lot of charity engagements with Wellchild, with the Invictus Games as well, supporting veterans. So lots that they'll be doing, I think, while they're in the UK.
6: Okay, Karen Walker, thank you very much for your time this morning.
5: Very good explanation. I thought that was very convincing. Well, coming up next, is Britain's relationship with Israel under threat? Israeli minister has branded Foreign Secretary Ed Miliband patronising. Think that's fair?
6: Well, it's an ongoing war of words, and it's clear, isn't it, this new Labour government are going to be more anti-Israel than the last. Is that for legitimate concerns or for their own electoral interests? That's the big question, isn't it? Well, we'll be discussing that up next. Stay with us.
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8: Good morning, welcome to your latest GB News weather update brought to you from the Met Office. Another day of heavy downpours for some of us, not quite as many as we saw through yesterday, a bit more sunshine around, but for all of us it will stay on the cooler side of things with a northerly wind pushing in from the north, and that will bring that fresher feel particularly to more eastern coasts throughout today. We could see some quite heavy downpours pushing across parts of northeastern England for a time this morning and across parts of South Wales as well as the southwest in to this afternoon. But for many of us, it's going to be a relatively dry day. Plenty of sunny spells, not too much in the way of long-lived sunshine, but it will still feel quite warm in the sunshine despite temperatures being a little bit below average for the time of year. Across Scotland, it's going to be quite a dry evening. The risk of showers pushes further south away from Scotland into this evening, so plenty of sunshine to end the day. Still that fresh feel though across the very far north, and it will remain cloudier across more northern coasts into the evening as well. The shower risk increases as we head towards parts of Northern Ireland, Northern England, parts of Wales, southeastern England, also in with a chance of a shower through Friday evening. Some of these do bring a risk of some quite torrential downpours through Friday evening. But then it does turn drier as we head towards the weekend. A clear night to come for many of us through Friday night into Saturday. Still a chance for shower overnight across some coastal areas, particularly Irish Sea coast, but for many inland areas, it's going to be a cool night. Temperatures widely falling down into single figures, the low single figures rurally to start the day, so quite a fresh start, but it is going to be a sunny start to the weekend. Plenty of dry weather on the cards this weekend and a bit more sunshine than we've had through the past few days, but temperatures will remain on the cooler side of things, quite widely below average in the high teens, possibly low 20s at best, so a bit of a difference to what we've become accustomed to. Bye-bye.
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14: 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UK only. Entrance must be 18 or over. Lines close at 4 p.m. on the 21st of August. This is a network giveaway. Entries will be pooled. 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
16: I'm the Reverend Pat Allerton of St. Peter's Notting Hill. 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
6: It's 11 a.m. on Friday, the 21st of August. Live across the United Kingdom, this is Britain's Newsroom with Charlie Peters and Miriam Cates.
5: Finally, some French resistance. Police in France prevent 185 small boat crossings in 3 months, as shocking new footage shows them being attacked by violent migrants attempting to cross the English Channel.
6: And Harry heads home. The Sussexes are returning to Britain, potentially without that taxpayer-funded security. Meghan might have an acting role lined up, and Harry wants to win back the King's trust. Well, his friend, Archie Manners, gave his take on the motivation behind the move.
17: I am in no doubt that the primary motivator of this move is the King's health.
5: Meanwhile, the Royals' Balmoral holiday turns into a summit on Harry and Meghan, with the King, Queen and Prince and Princess of Wales in attendance.
6: And as a brewing West Bank war of words, because Israel has branded the Foreign Secretary Ed Miliband patronising over his criticism of their settlement plans. It was only 2 weeks ago that he got this frosty reception in America as well.
18: Mr. Miliband, do you still think the President is an idiot, a racist and a misogynist?
5: And today, Britain holds its first ever National Day for Victims and Survivors of Terrorism. Darren Frost tackled the terrorists behind the London Bridge attack in 2019. He spoke to us earlier.
19: And I think it's an important day for us all to take stock, reflect on those who've passed, the incidents that occurred, but also reflect on how things can be improved.
6: A very sudden tone change. And in the biggest scoop of the show, find out why English Heritage are announcing an ice cream insurance. From Ed Miliband to terrorism to the 99p flake, that is very much now in
5: variety.
6: The £3 mark. You get it all here on Britain's Newsroom. There's no one doubting that.
5: Absolutely. Ice cream insurance. I'm quite looking forward to this. I mean, you know, what happens if you drop your 99? Get another one. Is that what it means? I don't know.
6: We'll find out with Anna Riley.
5: Or if it melts before you have a chance to eat
6: Scarbados
5: it.
6: Scarbados for us at a castle.
5: Scarborough Castle. Very impressive. Have you been there?
6: No, I've not. I'm afraid.
5: Very good.
6: Yet to have the treat.
5: Great view over Whitby as well.
6: Isn't it?
5: Have a chance to eat
6: Scarbados
5: it.
6: Scarbados for us at a castle.
5: Scarborough Castle. Very impressive. Have you been there?
6: No, I've not. I'm afraid.
5: Very good.
6: Yet to have the treat.
5: Great view over Whitby as well.
6: Isn't it?

0: Once back in the UK, according to a report, the development has reignited questions about the Sussex's security, with Harry having lost a legal battle with the government last year after his protection was downgraded due to no longer being a working royal. Deputy Chairman of the Conservative Party, Matt Vickers, spoke to GB News.
1: It's positive that Charles is going to get to see his grandkids. We know he's aging somewhat. We've talked about his health. I think the other thing you've got to think about, we talk about publishing the details and the cost of people's security. Actually, when you look at what's happened to MPs and other public office holders in recent times, telling the bad guys, telling the people who would look to do them harm what is being spent and how it's being spent is quite a dangerous thing. So I think there is a challenge there about transparency versus safety. And I think actually it's on the Home Office, it's on the police to look at the list, the risk, look at what is being threatened, what those challenges are, and make a proportionate and fair response to them. Nobody would want to see a situation where something was to happen to Harry and Meghan.
0: In other news, footage has emerged showing French police coming under attack as they attempted to intercept a migrant boat. Officers can be seen using parva spray to disperse migrants before deflating the dinghy by slashing it with a knife. It comes as a new elite French police unit has stopped 12 so-called taxi boats travelling up the coast to pick up migrants waiting to cross the channel to Britain. The operation's part of the new £662 million UK-France deal aimed at tackling channel crossings. French police units have prevented 185 small boat crossing attempts in the first 3 months of the deal. The UK is set to experience more storms and rain over the upcoming autumn and winter seasons caused by an unprecedented El Niño event, forecasters are warning. El Niño is declared when sea temperatures in the tropical eastern Pacific rise 0.5 degrees above the long-term average, impacting global rainfall patterns and average temperatures. The natural warming of sea temperatures is forecast to reach more than 3 degrees in the coming months, making this year's weather event the largest since the 19th century. According to the Met Office. The government borrowed slightly more than expected in July, according to figures published, as Chancellor John Healey draws up his first budget. The Office for National Statistics said borrowing was £2.3 billion more than official forecasts from the Office for Budget Responsibility. Borrowing was £1.8 billion in July, two-thirds higher than the same month last year. Economists warned the figure will restrict Mr. Healey and Prime Minister Andy Burnham's room for manoeuvre as they target measures aimed at easing the cost of living for households. Now, millions of former students are seeking compensation from universities over disrupted in-person teaching during COVID. Around 200,000 students have already joined the landmark legal claim against at least 88 universities, including KCL and LSE. The deadline for new claimants is fast approaching, closing tonight. And the world's oldest person is celebrating her 117th birthday after a year of many firsts, including meeting the king and holding his hand. Ethel Caterham, who lives at Hallmark Lakeview Care Home in Lightwater in Surrey, is spending the day with her family and friends to mark the occasion today. In a statement, she said, "Thank you for all of the kind birthday wishes. Even at 117, I've had many firsts this year, from stroking a llama to holding hands with the king." Those are the latest headlines. More at 11:30.
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3: Hello and welcome. 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
4: Well, shall we have a see what you've been saying on gbnews.com/your say? Lots of discussion about Harry and Meghan. Not great fans, I would say, our viewers of Harry and Meghan. Stop talking about Harry and Meghan, says Andy Graham. It just feeds their ego.
3: Do you know, I think there's something to that, to be honest, Miriam. I think this is a couple that has bleated on about privacy so many times, but then insists on big media releases. There does seem to be some degree of hypocrisy in that statement. And if they really are so horrified of the hounding of the British media, probably stay in California. Mm. But we'll see.
4: Indeed. I mean, it would be amazing if they could be reconciled with the rest of their family, but I do fear it's just going to be chaos when they get back here for them and their family.
3: Oh, you're probably quite right. Well, it's 8 minutes past 11. Let's go to our next story now, because Israel has accused the Foreign Secretary, Ed Miliband, of damaging

0: Britain's relationship with the country after he criticised Benjamin Netanyahu's plan to build a settlement in the West Bank.
1: Well, the Foreign Secretary said that the project risked destroying the two-state solution and confirmed that he would bring forward fresh sanctions on the Israeli government if construction went ahead.
0: Well, Gideon Saar, who's the Israeli foreign minister, said that Britain's decision, that criticism as well, is deeply unfortunate. He actually wrote quite a scathing, long statement in reaction to what Mr. Miliband has been saying.
1: So the question is Britain's relationship with Israel, which has been close in the past, really under threat?
0: Well, we're joined now by the journalist and political commentator Jonathan Liss and the executive director of the British Israel Chamber of Commerce, Nigel Tobias. Good morning to you both. Nigel, I just want to start with you quickly. What do you make of Gideon Saar's response to Ed Miliband? Because he says in the post on X that Jews have been living throughout the land of Israel, including the West Bank area, for thousands of years, and it's not up to Ed Miliband or Britain, which has imperial possessions all over the globe, to say where the Jews can live. What do you make of that response? Oh, we got him. I think we might have lost Nigel Tobias. So, Nigel, are you there? Did you get that question? Nope, I think we're not getting much from him there. Well, we'll turn to our other guest, Jonathan Liss, who can look at us instead of staring down at the immovable Nigel. Jonathan, your perspective there on what we've heard from Gideon Saar.
2: Well, you won't be surprised to hear, Charlie, that I vehemently disagree with what the Israeli foreign minister has said. And I think that what Ed Miliband has proposed is the bare minimum. I think we need to put this into context. The Israeli settlements are in the West Bank. They are illegal under international law. That is the position of the UK government and almost every government in the world, bar, of course, Israel's. What this particular settlement being proposed would do is actually cut the West Bank in two. So it would make what is already a moribund prospect of a Palestinian state, which the UK has just recognised, by the way, a total impossibility. Now that, of course, is exactly what the Israeli government wants. We often say, sort of argue about what governments might be thinking, what prime ministers might be thinking. The Israelis could not be clearer. They say they will never tolerate a Palestinian state. That is what Netanyahu said time and time again. And you have all kinds of sort of liberal Zionists who say, oh no, there's going to be a two-state solution. Well, tell that to the Israeli government, because they keep on telling us, and as we know, when someone tells us who they are and what they believe, let's believe them, because they're telling us the truth. They do not want and they will not have a Palestinian state. And that is why they are finally proposing to get this settlement constructed. And once it is constructed, it'll make it almost impossible for a peace process to develop in any way, shape or form favourable to the Palestinians.
1: But Jonathan, this isn't the only issue over which the new UK government has fallen out with Israel. Since Labour came to power, we've seen a rapid deterioration in our relationship with Israel, the only democracy in the Middle East, and potentially as a consequence of that and many other things, British Jews are now suffering on the streets because of this rising level of anti-Semitism. Don't you think that we ought to be working as closely as possible with Israel, even if there are elements of disagreement?
2: Miriam, I kind of find the statement, the only democracy in the Middle East, troubling in this context. Why has the UK fallen out with Israel?
1: Because the Labour Party has chosen to, for example, suspend some arms licence.
2: No, that is in response to what the United Nations Commission of Inquiry and most scholars around the world have called the genocide happening in Gaza. And when people say it's only about Hamas, we can simply point to what's happening in the West Bank, where Hamas is not in control, and where Israeli settlers, with a tacit permission of the Israeli authorities, are conducting literal pogroms of Palestinian villages, and Palestinians in the West Bank are being killed every single day, sometimes by the Israeli security forces themselves. So what is happening here is a kind of pincer movement where Israeli settlers are doing the dirty work, and they get an Israeli government can say in extremis, when it's too extreme even for them, oh, we don't approve of this, we're going to take action. Obviously that action never really happens. When the Israeli police force turned up to the settlers who were conducted pogrom, they prayed with the settlers. So this is not a government that is actually doing anything to help the Palestinians or to advance peace. And of course, the UK government has to respond to that.
0: If you speak to Israelis, and indeed if you speak to many Arabs as well, they dispute this claim that there is a genocide side in Gaza. There are some disputed understandings of the population change in Gaza, but the CIA fact book said that it actually increased from 2022
2: to 2024. It's not about population increase. It's not how it's measured.
0: It's hard to have a genocide in which the population rises. The malnutrition rate, for example, in Gaza is hovering over 1%. Countries nearby around Gaza, including Jordan and Egypt, for example, have significantly higher malnutrition rates. There was this charge of famine that went round as well. The concern that a lot of Israelis have, I think, Jonathan, and indeed lots of Jews internationally, is that actually this genocide label is false, it's overextended, and actually that puts Jews and Israelis at risk because they think that you're defending genocide, which is an extreme charge.
2: Charlie.
0: I'm sorry, Jonathan, we've actually got our guest back, Nigel Tobias. I'm going to bring him here now. Nigel, thank you very much for joining us. I don't know if you've heard any of our discussion, probably not, but I just want to ask you, what do you make of what Gideon Saar had to say in reaction to Ed Miliband's latest criticism of Israel when he said that Jews have the right to live throughout the land of Israel, just as Britons have the right to live throughout Britain?
3: Well, I think Gideon Saar is coming at this because there's an increased frustration that the UK government is singularly targeting the Jewish state when there are certainly other countries such as China that are taking advantage of vast tracts of the South China Sea without sanction, and Turkey still occupies Northern Cyprus without sanction, yet it's only the Jewish state that gets sanctioned. By the way, I do not condone any settler violence against Palestinians, and I would hope that the Israeli government, and I'm confident that they would take criminal action where that is, and I certainly dispute the claim of genocide. I think if Israel does respond, I think it harms the UK. In terms of that Israel supplies a great deal of medical equipment to the National Health Service, which saves British lives. The Israel certainly helps in the water industry, Southern Water, Thames Water, in seeking for leaks, and also...
0: I'm not sure Israel would like any association with Thames Water right now, to be honest, Nigel. I'm not sure doing them any favours with that one. But yeah, I take your point.
1: To what extent, Nigel, do you think, though, that these statements by Gideon Saar and a similar one by Benjamin Netanyahu a couple of weeks ago calling Britain an Islamic state, to what extent are these comments for a domestic audience at a tremendously difficult political time for Netanyahu's government when the coalition is only being held together by some fairly extreme people and they're facing a big election at the end of October? This is for a domestic audience, really. It hasn't got that much to do with Britain.
3: I don't think it has anything to do with Britain, and the Israeli electorate, and I'm certainly not a voter in Israel, will have their say when the election comes round. I just think there is increased frustration. Interestingly, when Sir Keir Starmer recognised Palestine as a state, it was contingent upon the Palestinian Authority doing away with their martyr fund or prisoner fund, where Palestinians in Israeli prisons for terrible crimes are paid vast amounts of money. That has not stopped. And I think Israel would like to see a similar standard applied, and not just to see itself criticised at every opportunity.
0: And thank you very much for your input, Nigel. I'm just going to finish with Jonathan here. This statement that we've got from Gideon Saar, he says that Britain is turning a blind eye to Palestinian terrorism incitement and the Palestinian authorities' continued financial support for terror and the pay-for-slay policy. Jonathan, do you think this is a key example or criticism that's been made of the government where they're only criticising in one direction, and perhaps, actually, the reason why the British government is doing this is going to win over Muslim voters in Britain rather than telling the truth about what's going on?
2: No, absolutely not. And if anything, the UK government has been far too lax in condemning Israel's behaviour over the last few years for fear of being called anti-Semitic. When Keir Starmer, for example, said that Israel had the right to deny water to the Palestinians after the October the 7th. That's a war crime, by the way, and Starmer should never have said that Israel had the right to do that. So no, I don't think that Israel has been let off. And I think that also points to a total double standard that we've always had with Israel, where Israel is allowed to get away with things. And if you offer even the mildest criticism, you're accused of having some vendetta against the Israeli state. Israel is a friend of the UK, And the whole point of friendship is you're meant to be honest with them, criticize them when they're doing something wrong, encourage them to do the right thing. Israel is doing something that is manifestly against Britain's interests and the interests, I would say, of humanity. And Britain has every right to say so and to try and exert its influence over Israel.
0: Okay. Jonathan Liss and Nigel Tobias, thank you very much for your time this morning.
1: Well, the Foreign Secretary, Ed Miliband, gave the following statement. E1 would cut across the heart of Palestine and risk separating the West Bank from East Jerusalem, which would endanger the viability of a two-state solution.
0: He continued, Britain will not stand back and accept the destruction of the two-state solution. Right, it is 18 minutes past 11. It's time now for the Great British Giveaway. It's your final chance to win £60,000 in tax-free cash and a real gold bar worth at least £5,000. Mm. But hurry up, because the lines close at 4 p.m. Who's got all the details?
1: Hayley Sparks, here she is.
4: Hello from Downhall Hotel and Spa here in Essex. I'm here to tell you about the Great British Giveaway because time is running out. 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You could win a whopping £60,000 in tax-free cash to spend however you like. 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
5: 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Entrance must be 18 or over. Lines close at 4 p.m. on the 21st of August. 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Good luck.
1: Well, coming up next, more on small boats. Dozens of migrants stormed a beach in the south of Spain while holidaymakers were soaking up the sun.
0: We will be going through that and much more with Andy Williams and Dr. Renee Underkamp. It's Randy Round 2. What do they write on this stuff? Good gracious.
1: You started it, Charlie.
0: It's my fault. This is Britain's Newsroom. It really is only on GB News.
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13: 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However, the gesture continues to divide opinion, with questions persisting over whether it remains an effective tool against discrimination. The majority of women's Super League clubs opted not to kneel during Black History Month last season, with a prevailing sentiment that the act had lost its significance. That's the latest sport. 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
0: It's 11:24. You're watching Britain's Newsroom with Charlie Peters and Miriam Cates. And who else are we with?
1: Well, now, we're with our fantastic panel. I won't give them the nickname that you've coined this morning, but we've got the GP and political commentator Renee Hondekamp and Labour commentator Andy Williams in the studio.
0: Welcome back, you two.
19: Hello.
20: Hello.
1: Should we start with Angela Rayner? It seems a long time since we've been talking about her. What's she in trouble for this time, Andy?
19: So she's taken $84,000 in speaking fees in the last, I think, 6 or 12 months. I can't remember quite what, which is quite a lot of money. I think most people would agree. It's like 2 and a bit times the average annual salary in Britain. Now, the problem with, I have no problem with that in principle. I actually think if MPs want to do a speaking gig here or there, they're on the back benches, they're not a minister, it's not taking up a huge amount of time.
0: To
19: it's
0: be properly clear, Andy, as a broadcaster, you're not criticising people for getting a speaking fee. That's still, yeah. Declare your interest.
19: Certainly wouldn't. Would anyone else on this?
1: But she's doing her best to grow the economy.
19: She's absolutely.
1: Great for GDP.
19: It's good for GDP. It's good for the tax base. No, but I think there's nothing wrong with that in principle, and it's properly declared, etc., etc. The problem is that Angela Rayner has said before that if you're an MP, you shouldn't have any kind of second job, full stop. Mm. So it's difficult to avoid the conclusion that she's a bit of a hypocrite. And now she's taken $20,000 off an oil company, is it? An advisory group in the oil industry to cover staffing fees, because you only get a set budget, as Miriam knows very well, to cover staffing costs as an MP. And she's taken this money to top that up to hire more staff or to pay staff more. Again, nothing wrong with that. But if you're an avowed critic of net zero and then you're taking money from an oil advisory group, there seems to be something a bit off there.
0: An advocate of net zero, Dr. Renee, and also has criticised the Tories for failing to take on the oil and gas giants. Does she mean failing to take on their paychecks?
20: Well, I think what Angela Rayner does is she perfectly demonstrates that Labour are everything that they accused the last Tory government of being. Embedded in sleaze, taking backhanders. I'm sure these are probably words that she's used.
19: I don't think that's fair.
20: She called them scum. And if you look through the Labour Party, these donations are coming from industry, left, right and centre, just as they have before. And as we spoke about in the break, Andy, the lobbying and the money is just wrecking politics. And she's just a grifter.
19: But hang on, I think it's when things are properly declared and transparent, and nobody's saying these haven't been, I think that's fine. I think the problem that people have with Rayner is she's a hypocrite. She's a hypocrite, yes. And it's obvious to everybody that she's done this to pay off her tax bill.
20: They're all hypocrites.
19: And now she's back in government, so she can't take these fees anyway.
20: They're all hypocrites.
19: They're not all hypocrites.
20: The moment that Starmer got into power, we suddenly discovered that a lord was buying their clothes, giving them houses to live in, and furnishing them with glasses. That was the start of the Labour tenure, and it just carried on from there.
19: How much did Farage take in?
20: Five million. They're all
19: hypocrites. Five million. This is important, because you're making an argument that it's endemic in the Labour Party somehow.
20: I
19: yes, you are.
20: Just,
19: and I am saying that Farage is the biggest grifter of them all, and we haven't even talked about the gold bullion yet.
20: Mouth. I said they are demonstrating what we already know and what they accused the last government of, that they're all at it.
19: Okay, so I'm not doing whataboutery, I'm just asking a question. What do we think of Farage's £5 million?
20: Well, clearly it's something he should have declared.
19: Right.
20: Right. There you go.
19: Fine, it's all right then. It's okay. Fine, make him Prime Minister.
20: Well, I think people probably will.
19: No, they won't.
1: Tommy and I enjoyed our little break there.
0: Catch my breath. Let's move on. Let's move on to
1: Pete. We've got to talk again.
0: Oh, gosh, yeah. We have to declare our speaking fees now. Well, that was on the second page of the Times, but let's now go to the 32nd page of the Mail, because...
1: That's how far you have to go.
19: Just behind Harry and Meghan.
0: Yeah.
1: No, that is how far you have to go to get beyond Harry and Meghan.
0: Well, let's get beyond this story, because the boss of Travelodge has quit, Andy, following criticism over the sexual assault of a guest by a man given a key to her room by staff. It's a shocking story.
19: It is a shocking story.
0: It really is astonishing. And I think Travelodge have been very nervous about this case. It's been rumbling on for a while. But now the boss has stepped down. What can you tell us?
19: That she handled it really badly. Mm-hmm. Otherwise, she'd still be in her job. And she handled it badly in a number of ways. Mainly that, firstly, she'd agreed to appear in front of MPs to answer their questions and to, you know, be held accountable for this. Now, it's not in itself, I don't think, a sackable offence for the CEO for something like this to happen, but you've got to acknowledge the problem and, most importantly, set out a plan to make sure it never happens again in future. And I think Travelodge have singularly failed to do that, otherwise she would still be in post. So that's why... you know, CEOs are very highly paid people. You carry the can if you don't do your job properly, and that's where we are.
20: Yeah, I mean, I think it's a demonstration of really, really bad PR,
19: yep.
20: comms, and actually internal discussions. But at the end of the day, I doubt that this has only ever happened at Travelodge, number one. And I think when bad people want to do bad things, they will try and circumvent the system. And we just have to have as many fail-safes as we possibly can. And it's just such a shame that this woman just didn't handle it well at all in any way.
19: No, and she was actually, she said she hadn't been informed of the incident, but in fact she had been. Well, whether she lied or she didn't know, either way, there's been a big failure somewhere there. So, yeah.
1: I think we've got time for one more story. This is interesting. In The Telegraph, I think it's been picked up from reporting on X earlier in the week, about a woman who went into a post office during the heat wave, dressed, I think, perfectly reasonably. She was wearing a backless dress, but
0: very smart,
1: clearly going to a party or an event, a very elegant evening gown, but was reprimanded by the postmistress, postmaster, I can't remember, for revealing clothing. And there is indeed a notice in the post office window telling people what they can and can't wear. What do you think of that?
19: How ridiculous.
1: Yeah.
19: I mean, it's none of this person's business what somebody coming into the post office wears.
1: No, I mean, there are standards of legal decency. You can't go in naked, obviously. But
19: obviously.
1: Other than that, you know, in this country, we don't tend to police what people are wearing.
19: No.
0: Speak for yourself. When I worked in a pub, there was one customer who walked in and I said, you have to remove those loathsome garments. You can come back in different gear. Because you had this guy who would turn up in these, like, mustard, bright corduroy jacket. My brother's watching. My brother was my manager at the pub.
1: Imposing your taste on other people.
0: No. It was imposing public decency on other people, in fact. I would
20: draw the line, I've spoken out about this often, is men without their shirts on in the street, in the post office.
19: Oh, I agree with
20: wrong.
19: Oh, I agree with that.
0: What about
19: going to the post office not wearing a top?
0: Where do you stand on topless runners, joggers? Is it a bit performative?
20: Wrong.
0: I think it's very...
19: Yeah, not for me.
0: Yeah?
19: No.
0: I have to
19: not
0: say
19: having
0: that.
19: That. Where in the country was this post office, by the way? I'm just interested.
0: I thought you read the papers, Danny. This is your job. This is... sorry.
1: I think the location is not revealed. It does say the location has not been revealed, because the lady herself has chosen to remain.
0: It's only page 7 in the Telegraph for the coverage of Harry and Meghan ends. Oh, there they are again.
20: They are bigger papers.
1: Peppa Pig.
19: Bigger newspaper.
0: Peppa Pig. There she is. Fantastic. The dress is on the screen now, as you can see. Very elegant.
1: And she's obviously going to a party.
0: Critical. The location of the store has not been revealed.
1: Yeah.
0: So the mystery continues. But the note is there. We do understand this is very hot, but because this is a convenience store of food and post office, it's not perfect English, we can't allow topless, backless, or just with bra or too much exposure. I think the broken English there is an indication of perhaps the cause of this concern. There we go. I've lost
1: astonishing
0: it.
1: Stuff. There it is. We have very, very high standards of traffic.
20: I don't know how we managed to get Peppa Pig in the list today.
0: Next time, if you're lucky enough. All right, Dr. Renee, Andy Williams, it's been a pleasure. Thank you very much. Do you have a writer reply to read out from Travelodge? What do they say, Miriam?
1: They said, we remain focused on the safety and well-being of our guests and will continue taking the actions necessary to strengthen the business. We will also continue to engage proactively and constructively with government and the wider hospitality industry on the issue of safety and security.
0: Right. Right, let's get your 60-second news update now with Tatiana Sanchez.
17: Thank you very much. 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Security for the Duke and Duchess of Sussex upon their return to the UK could cost millions of pounds, a former police chief has said, as uncertainty remains over how protection for the couple is to be funded. In other news, footage has emerged showing French police coming under attack as they attempted to intercept a migrant boat. Officers can be seen using Parva spray to disperse migrants before deflating the dinghy by slashing it with a knife. And the world's oldest person celebrating her 117th birthday a year after of many firsts, including meeting the King and holding his hand. Ethel Caterham, who lives in Surrey at a care home, is spending the day with her family and friends to mark the occasion today. Those are the latest headlines. More at midday.
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0: Some breaking news to bring you now. Illegal immigrant Eugeniu Niamtu, 59-year-old, has been jailed for life at the Old Bailey for a minimum term of 27 years for murdering a man in Britain just 3 years after he served a sentence in Romania for a strikingly similar murder. That sentencing just been handed down at the Old Bailey for Eugeniu Niamtu, an illegal immigrant who's been jailed for life with a minimum term of 27 years for murdering a man in Britain, as you say, just 3 years after he served a sentence in Romania for a strikingly similar murder.
1: Well, plenty more to come on Britain's Newsroom, but coming up at noon, we've got Good Afternoon Britain with Mark and Dawn. What's coming up?
22: Hello, both.
1: Hello again.
23: It's very unexpected surprise for me to be with Mark today. But that story has just finished me off, to be honest with you.
22: Oh.
23: I'm just so angry about what's going on at the moment. Enough is enough. I mean, after all the stories we've had this week about illegal migrants raping women, killing people, it's got to stop now. It's absolutely got to stop. I've just absolutely had enough of the whole thing.
0: Particularly painful, Mark, because, of course, this man has just been jailed at a similar violent act, a murder taking place before he came to Britain illegally.
22: And it's not the first time we've seen cases where people have committed horrific crimes overseas, have come to the UK... unchecked, effectively, because it's sometimes difficult to get a handle on what the background of an individual is, and they come on and they commit more horrific crimes. So it is a real concern. But hey, at least the French are getting tough with the migrants on the beach. Believe that if you like.
23: Right, we are talking about that. We're obviously also talking about the ongoing How Not to Rape Women and Children pamphlet, and discussing also what our Bridget Phillipson has had to say today about racism and sexism being normalised in the UK as well. So we've got lots of serious stuff to talk about, but we are going to have some fun.
0: Thank God for that. Honestly, I was getting worried. Oh, fun. Sorry.
23: No. She's coming back here to
22: we're going to have some suggestions as to what the lovely Megan could be doing.
1: She might need some work experience or internships or something.
23: Well, I'm going to suggest Traitors. I think that'd be a good role for her. She can go into that one.
0: Olivia Rutley's on holiday this week, and she can do Saturday Morning Live with me if she can.
22: I'm going to suggest...
23: No one hates her that much, Charlie.
22: She should reprise her old role on Deal or No Deal. You know, she was one of the glamorous box openers on Deal or No Deal in the States.
0: Mark, I think with good reason, they're telling us to move on. Mark and Dawn, it's been a pleasure. See you both at midday.
1: It's going to be a barrel of laughs. Well, coming up next, a very interesting story for you. Pirates hijacked a US-sanctioned tanker off Yemeni coast. But what impact will that have on global shipping, and should our Navy be deployed?
0: This is Britain's Newsroom, only on GB News. See you in a tick.
24: Hi there, and welcome to the latest update from the Met Office for GB News. Bright spells for many of us today, but also showers. Frequent showers, heavy downpours, even some thunderstorms, and it's going to feel cool. One of the cooler days this summer, of course, with northerly winds and weather fronts moving through, providing a focus for downpours. Now, the most frequent showers will be across eastern parts of England, as well as Wales and the southwest. Where these showers occur, could be some rumbles of thunder and some very heavy rain for a short period of time. But not everyone will catch these showers. There'll be some drier and brighter weather out there, especially through central parts, western Scotland. Wherever you are, it's going to feel cool. Temperatures reaching 21 to 23 Celsius in the south, mid to high teens further north. Although for western Scotland, actually a dry day predominantly with clear spells as we go into the evening. Showers further east and south, but these will be easing. There'll be fewer of them by the end of the day. Still some showers for Northern Ireland, not as lively as previous days this week. The bulk of the showers will still, into the evening, affect the north and east of England, central and southern parts, as well as the far southwest of Wales and the southwest of England. And they'll continue even after the sun goes down for a time, but eventually overnight skies will be clearing, they'll be turning drier, and with that cool air in place, it's going to be a chilly night in some parts of the UK, with temperatures in sheltered parts of Scotland and northern England similar to the previous night, 3-4 degrees or so as we start off Saturday. Nevertheless, for most people, it's a dry start to the weekend, albeit on the cool side. Some patchy cloud here and there, still the odd shower, but mostly with high pressure in place for Saturday. It's dry, there'll be some sunshine. It's going to still feel cool, highs of 23 Celsius in the far south.
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0: It's 20 to 12 and you're watching Britain's Newsroom with Johnny Peters and Miriam Cates. Now, yesterday, an Eritrean flagged vessel was boarded by six armed Somali pirates just off Yemen's coast. And this is raising major questions about the sudden surge in Somali pirate activity and the impact it may have on global shipping amid the war in Iran.
1: Well, we can speak to defence expert and former Royal Navy officer James Gator about that tanker. James, good morning. There has been so much turmoil in the Middle East since February. We've seen repeated closures at the Strait of Hormuz, huge pressure on global shipping, and now a rise again in these pirate activities. What impact do you think it's going to have in the long term?
4: Well, yes, Miriam, you're absolutely correct. This is things going from bad to worse for the shipping companies of the world. And of course, it is ironic that the vessel that was reported attacked and boarded by UK maritime trade operations yesterday is a sanctioned vessel itself, so not necessarily one that will have a direct impact, but the threat from piracy, the resurging threat from piracy, is just another hurdle in the way of shipping companies transporting goods along the most important supply route for us by sea.
0: And we've seen recently, of course, that a Turkish vessel was seized by pirates earlier this week on the 17th of August. That was carrying weapons and was actually headed for a Turkish military training facility. James, this surge that we're seeing in Somali pirate activity, this is the critical waterway now, isn't it? Into the Red Sea, towards the Suez Canal, amid the downturn in activity in the Strait of Hormuz. If this grows as a threat, and the pattern analysis does show that it is growing, could there be a legitimate role here for the Royal Navy to get out again, to get back there, to deter the pirate operations? Because until very recently, everyone thought the Indian Ocean was safe. It had been taken off the warning list. But actually, this is back in action now. What can we do about it?
4: Well, you make a number of points, Charlie. Let's start from the beginning. First things first, yes, this is another threat to shipping. Secondly, with regard to the circumstances of the present time, clearly, these pirates are taking advantage of the turmoil in the area, and the number of ships that will obviously be transiting that area, and the lack of law and order in Yemen after many years of warfare with the Saudis. And should the Royal Navy be involved? Well, yes, of course it should. This waterway is of great importance to all of us. All of your listeners and viewers consume products every single day that make their way through that waterway. That's why it matters to us. And it's always mattered to us in the modern age. And the Royal Navy has always protected that waterway, previously based in Aden, of course, before the retirement from East of Suez. But of course, the Royal Navy is in a parlous state at the present time, with only officially 5 frigates available to it, of which at very best 3 are operational, and all are tasked almost back to back at the present time. So it would be extraordinarily hard for the Royal Navy to front up assets to perform such a task as it used to do regularly in the past.
0: The inflation figures in the UK are rising. The global energy cap, 13%, has been raised in July. There are reports now that the Houthis in Yemen are actually exchanging weapons and training and intelligence with Al-Shabaab and other Somali groups as well, showing that this is actually surging in major risk. Is this not a clear opportunity for the new government to show that it's serious on defence after all the criticism we've received from the United States, who again are saying, by the way, last night on Iran, you're either, you know, with us or against us on this issue? Is this not an awesome opportunity for Andy Burnham to show Britain's influence, to get out there, to deploy some assets to tackle this issue? Because if he doesn't, he's going to have another major threat to his cost of living pledge.
4: Well, you're right, Charlie. The proof of the pudding, of course, will be in the eating. And with John Healey now the Chancellor, and with the budget upcoming, we will see whether, you know, his bark and his bite are matched. Obviously, John Healey withdrew from the position of Secretary of State for Defence in protest at the Defence Investment Plan, which has now been implemented, and which was implemented in such a way as not to really increase in real terms any expenditure. So yes, you're right, it would be an incredible opportunity for Andy Burnham to demonstrate relevance on the world stage and demonstrate the strength of our services, but it would be challenging for him to do so given the material state of the Royal Navy, and I'd venture to say challenging from a financial perspective given his announced priorities.
1: Well, James Gator, thank you as always for joining us this morning. And Charlie, I think it's really, well, quite hard to believe that a year ago, yes, Iran was seen as a threat to the West and everybody was monitoring their activity. But, you know, the maritime agencies were running, ships were going through, oil price was stable. I mean, what a change as a result of the war in Iran.
0: And do you know what? There'll be Royal Marines watching what's going on in this area, seeing Somali pirates threatening our economy. I'm sure they'll be itching for a minister to say, get out there and do a job. But we'll see. 46 minutes past 11 up next, and the biggest scoop of the show. Find out why English Heritage are announcing an ice cream insurance.
1: But first, if you're in search of some holiday sun and more ice cream, here's the forecast for our top European destinations.
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9: Thunderstorms are affecting parts of southern Alpine regions. It's turning quite wet and windy across parts of Spain and Portugal throughout this weekend. That's thanks to this area of low pressure that will sweep up across parts of Portugal, Spain, and then into France through the start of next week. Elsewhere, though, that thundery downpour across Alpine regions does tend to fade away into this weekend. And across the Mediterranean, it's looking nice and warm and sunny. And that theme does continue as we head into next week as well. Bye-bye.
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1: Awesome. Breaking news for you now. English Heritage have announced ice cream insurance to protect parents from the fallout when an ice cream goes splat. It is a very emotional moment. It has happened to me.
0: There's a market for everything, folks. Right, it comes as 68% of Brits say they're too polite to ask for a replacement after dropping an ice cream cone. Well, let's speak now.
1: It's not the seller's fault, is it?
0: Well, don't get in the way of Anna Riley's report, who's live for us at Scarbados in Scarborough Castle, where sadly it's far too wet for an ice cream today. Oh, Anna, I'm so sorry. No 99p flake. You didn't fancy a cold ice cream for us, Anna.
31: No, Charlie and Miriam. It's more hot chocolate weather, I'd say, today than ice cream weather. We've had the sun. We need the rain, don't we? We don't want the drought happening. The farmers need the field watering, so we'll have a bit of rain, won't we? But yeah, not quite ice cream weather, but certainly if you are heading to one of the 18 English heritage sites across the country, including Scarborough Castle, there's splat insurance in place, and that's running until the end of the month. So it's for children and adults as well. If something happens, whether it's a seagull, if we're here in Scarborough, swoops down and nicks your ice cream, or if you have a bit of an accident and spill one, there'll be a replacement for you. We were up at the castle earlier. We spoke to Charlotte Hansen, the site manager. This is what she told us.
32: So we've just launched our splat insurance. So 7 out of 10 people have said they'd be too shy to come and ask for a replacement ice cream if the awful things happened that the ice cream fell off the cone and they dropped it. So we're here to fix that. So you can come bring your cone back if you've dropped your ice cream to any of our 18 properties selling Northern Block ice cream and get that ice cream replaced free of charge, no questions asked.
31: And why do you think that's important? You know, what's the cause of this? Have you had people dropping ice creams, and what's the reason behind it?
32: It happens all the time. Things happen, and ice cream is such an important part of your day, and especially in the summer, whenever it comes back to us. So it's a nice bit of insurance just to make sure that no one's day is ruined.
31: Does that include for the seagulls here in Scarborough?
32: If a pesky seagull comes and has a go, we'll replace it as well.
31: There we go, even insurance against those pesky seagulls. But certainly Scarborough Castle's a great place to visit. We were at Bolton Castle earlier in the week. Over 3,000 years of history here, certainly worth a visit.
0: Riley, thank you so much for that report. Do you mind if you, Miriam, if you get it straight away and it falls off in the first minute, then maybe you're in with a shout. But if you walk away, have a few licks and then drop it, I think that's that's a mug off.
1: I think you should be writing the terms and conditions for this insurance in that case.
0: I am certainly not a lawyer. But that's all from Britain's Newsroom. I'm back tomorrow with Saturday Morning Live.
1: I'll be back on Monday with Andrew for Britain's Newsroom.
0: And up next is Good Afternoon Britain with Mark and Dawn.
2: Perfect weather for ice cream, really. Not perfect weather for migrants crossing the Channel, but the French, we're told, are getting tougher with those migrants. Believe that if you like.
3: Yeah, and talking of migrants, we'll be talking to people that have been in those camps in Calais and really found out firsthand the attitude to women and girls of the men coming over in those boats. It's an absolutely shocking report. We're also talking to victims as well to find out what it's like at the sharp end of that government's booklet on how not to rape. Also having fun, aren't we?
2: Yeah, spoiler alert, by the way, the attitude is not enlightened.
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9: Good morning, welcome to your latest GB News weather update brought to you from the Met Office. Another day of heavy downpours for some of us, not quite as many as we saw through yesterday, a bit more sunshine around, but for all of us it will stay on the cooler side of things with a northerly wind pushing in from the north, and that will bring that fresher feel particularly to more eastern coasts throughout today. We could see some quite heavy downpours pushing across parts of northeastern England for a time this morning and across parts of South Wales as well as the southwest in to this afternoon. But for many of us, it's going to be a relatively dry day. Plenty of sunny spells, not too much in the way of long-lived sunshine, but it will still feel quite warm in the sunshine despite temperatures being a little bit below average for the time of year. Across Scotland, it's going to be quite a dry evening. The risk of showers pushes further south away from Scotland into this evening, so plenty of sunshine to end the day. Still that fresh feel though across the very far north, and it will remain cloudier across more northern coasts into the evening as well. The shower risk increases as we head towards parts of Northern Ireland, Northern England, parts of Wales, southeastern England, also in with a chance of a shower through Friday evening. Some of these do bring a risk of some quite torrential downpours through Friday evening. But then it does turn drier as we head towards the weekend. A clear night to come for many of us through Friday night into Saturday. Still a chance for shower overnight across some coastal areas, particularly Irish Sea coast, but for many inland areas, it's going to be a cool night. Temperatures widely falling down into single figures, the low single figures rurally to start the day, so quite a fresh start, but it is going to be a sunny start to the weekend. Plenty of dry weather on the cards this weekend and a bit more sunshine than we've had through the past few days, but temperatures will remain on the cooler side of things, quite widely below average in the high teens, possibly low 20s at best, so a bit of a difference to what we've become accustomed to. Bye-bye.
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7: 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UK only. Entrance must be 18 or over. Lines close at 4 p.m. on the 21st of August. 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Entries will be pooled. 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Good luck.
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2: Well, good afternoon, Britain. It's 12 o'clock on Friday, the 21st of August. I'm Mark White.
12: And I'm Dawn Neeson. OK, we have a huge show for you. Dramatic footage shows migrants attacking French police as officers slash their dinghy to stop it launching. After Britain handed France another $662 million, are the French finally getting tough on Channel crossings?
2: Well, two Afghan illegal immigrants have been convicted of raping a woman at knife point after treating her as an object they could use and abuse. As the Home Office hands new arrivals leaflets explaining rape and consent, can a booklet ever protect British women from dangerous offenders?
12: And terror victims remembered. Today Britain is holding its first ever National Day for Victims and Survivors of Terrorism to ensure they're never forgotten.
2: Meghan Markle has reportedly been offered a major acting role in Britain as the Sussex prepare to move home. So, could the former suit star be swapping California for a Hopper Square?
12: Oh dear, stop it. And in a pledge to stop the meltdowns, English Heritage has announced an ice cream insurance to protect parents from the fallout when an ice cream goes splat this summer.
31: Yes, it may feel like hot chocolate weather rather than ice cream weather today here in Scarborough. But if you're visiting an English Heritage site around the country, there's that free splat insurance in place.

0: Oh, Mark White, what are you like, well, honestly? It's just like
1: Meghan in the Barbara Windsor wig.
0: She's an actress.
1: Actually, it did.
0: Look, talking about Harry and Meghan, as you might have spotted her, it's not going to be taken seriously. But we are going to address the subject and we are going to speculate on what roles. I mean, she's coming back here, maybe because she's got an acting role, isn't there, crying? So we are going to speculate, aren't we, Mark, on what role she might be up for. I mean, I suggested Traitors earlier on, which I think was actually a shoo-in, maybe typecasting, but...
1: And I suggested she could reprise her role as the glamorous box opener in the British version of Deal or No Deal. She was in the American version before. You can find it on YouTube, by the way. It's worth a look.
0: Yeah, exactly. Or the Muppet Show was another suggestion. Any case, look, have some fun with this. Look, we don't want to talk about it either, but it's a main story. It does affect us. It's on the front of all your newspapers. So have some fun. Let's have some suggestions. If Meghan is going to come back to the UK for an acting role, what role would you like to see her in? gbnews.com/yoursay. And if Mark actually gets through the show without completely corpsing with laughter, I'll be very, very surprised. So
1: she is a very bad influence on me.
0: See how much you can make Mark laugh during the show. Get in touch and we'll read as many out as we possibly can. Or I will, because he will be laughing too much. Any case, all of that and loads of serious stuff as well that is absolutely grim. But we are going to talk about it. And ladies, I don't know how you feel out there, but I am absolutely... I want to use a swear word, but I can't. I'm not allowed to. I am absolutely furious today. But we are going to talk about it. And ladies, I don't know how you feel out there, but I am absolutely... I want to use a swear word, but I can't. I'm not allowed to. I am absolutely furious today.

0: He'd returned to acting once back in the UK, according to a report. The development has reignited questions about the Sussex's security, with Harry having lost a legal battle with the government last year after his protection was downgraded due to no longer being a working royal. Deputy Chairman of the Conservative Party, Matt Vickers, spoke to GB News.
1: I think it's positive that Charles is going to get to see his grandkids. We know he's aging somewhat. We've talked about his health. I think the other thing you've got to think about, we talk about publishing the details and the cost of people's security. Actually, when you look at what's happened to MPs and other public office holders in recent times, telling the bad guys, telling the people who would look to do them harm what is being spent and how it's being spent is quite a dangerous thing. So I think there is a challenge there about transparency versus safety. And I think actually it's on the Home Office, it's on the police to look at the list, the risk, look at what is being threatened, what those challenges are, and make a proportionate and fair response to them. Nobody would want to see a situation where something was to happen to Harry and Meghan.
0: Footage has emerged showing French police coming under attack as they attempted to intercept a migrant boat. Officers can be seen using parva spray to disperse migrants before deflating the dinghy by slashing it with a knife. It comes as a new elite French police unit has stopped 12 so-called taxi boats travelling up the coast to pick up migrants waiting to cross the channel to Britain. The operation's part of the new £662 million UK-France deal aimed at tackling channel crossings. French police units have prevented 185 small boat crossing attempts in the first 3 months of the deal. An illegal immigrant has been jailed for life for murdering a man in the UK just 3 years after serving a sentence in Romania for a strikingly similar killing. 59-year-old construction worker Eugeniu Nimtu, known as Jimmy, was found guilty of fatally stabbing his flatmate and fellow Romanian 63-year-old George Trica in Walthamstow in East London in February. Judge Richard Marks, KC, jailed Nimtu at the Old Bailey for life with a minimum term of 27 years. Elsewhere, the government borrowed slightly more than expected in July, according to figures published as the Chancellor, John Healey, draws up his first budget. The Office for National Statistics said borrowing was £2.3 billion more than official forecasts from the Office for Budget Responsibility. Borrowing was £1.8 billion in July, two-thirds higher than the same month last year. Economists warned the figure will restrict Healey and the Prime Minister, Andy Burnham's room for manoeuvre as they target measures aimed at easing the cost of living for households. In other news, millions of former students are seeking compensation from universities over disrupted in-person teaching during COVID. Around 200,000 students have already joined the landmark legal claim against at least 88 universities, including KCL and LSE. The deadline for new claimants is fast approaching, closing tonight. And the world's oldest person is celebrating her 117th birthday after a year of many firsts, including meeting the king and holding his hand. Ethel Caterham, who lives at Hallmark Lakeview Care Home in Lightwater in Surrey, is spending the day with her family and friends to mark the occasion today. In a statement, she said, "Thank you for all the kind birthday wishes. Even at 117, I've had many firsts this year, from stroking a llama to holding hands with the king." Those are the latest headlines. More in half an hour.
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3: Good afternoon, Britain. It is coming up to 9 minutes past midday. And before we get started on the show properly, just want to say thank you so much for all of you getting in touch already. Mark cannot keep a straight face. But Mark, your giggling has cheered people up.
4: No.
3: Yeah, but Gary says, "Mark, keep laughing. You've cheered me up in this miserable world. You and Dawn are wonderful." Oh, thank you.
4: Well, I mean, the news is absolutely horrific. So, it's good to have a little bit of a laugh on that note. Chris Morris says that Meghan could possibly play either Nora Batty or Hilda Ogden. She'd be very good there. Mary Poppins. Not her real name. Maybe it is. She says, "Let's see what we can come up with." Pinocchio.
3: Ooh,
4: don't know
3: ouch.
4: What she's getting at there. Fran Booth says they could do a Netflix version of Shameless.
3: That is such a good one.
4: But my particular favourite is Patrick Savage, who says, "I'm a Z-list celebrity. Get me out of here."
3: Some of them

0: come up with
1: Z-list,
0: some...
1: sorry.
0: Yeah, yeah.
1: I was just being American.
0: We're not American. But keep them coming in and have your comments on all the stories we are talking about today, because we are obviously covering some really heavy subjects as well. GBnews.com/yoursay. Let's get started on your expertise, Mark.
1: Yeah, new footage has been released showing French police coming under attack as they attempted to intercept a migrant boat.
0: Yeah, officers, you can see it on your screens now, can be seen using PAVA spray to disperse migrants before deflating the dinghy by slashing it with a knife.
1: Well, French police say they've prevented 185 small boat crossing attempts in the first 3 months of their deal with France, a deal worth £662 million.
0: So are we finally seeing some French resistance? Is it value for money? Channel crossings are down about 40% compared to last year.
1: Yeah, indeed. Well, we're now joined by someone with intense and expert knowledge of this subject matter, the former Director General of UK Border Force, Tony Smith. Tony, it's great to chat to you as always. Look, you know, for the rare bit of footage that the Home Office managed to get a hold of to try and accentuate their point, we've seen so many others. Just recently, last week, in fact, Chris Philp, the Shadow Home Secretary, out in France, speaking to the French police, who say they've been told not to intervene if the boat gets in the water. What do you think the truth of it is?
2: Yeah, hi, Mark. Good to see you. It's difficult, isn't it, Mark? I mean, you know as much about this as I do. I mean, because you're constantly covering this story, you guys. I watch all of the footage, your footage, Chris Philp's footage, this one. It's a mixed picture. I mean, there is some evidence there that they have gone at least ankle deep into the water and slashed a boat, a dinghy. I don't know where, I don't know how, I don't know why. The biggest thing for me is really what you're saying, Mark, about the change in tactics by the smugglers and the fact that, you know, we're not seeing loads of smaller boats coming across from the beaches of Boulogne and Calais anymore. Much larger boats coming up from further afield, up as far as Belgium, much further along the French coast than these taxi boats. And, you know, my main interest, as yours, I think, is what are they prepared to do on the water? This is sort of ankle deep. But what I really wanted to see is a change in strategy so they would come around, you know, and stop these taxi boats actually in the water, push them back towards the beaches and prevent more crossings that way. And I'm just not sure, Mark, that, you know, it's clear what their operational directions are from the reports that I'm seeing.
0: And Tony, what it's illustrating to me personally watching these scenes, I don't know if it's the people, smugglers themselves, or the people they are trying to smuggle, but they're very violent people. It is quite frightening. So the French police really do have their work cut out. Obviously, they are doing their jobs. But these are the kind of people that are coming into the UK, that are being escorted into the UK. That's frightening.
2: Yeah, not only that, Dawn, but we've had this before where there have been fights and assaults on police by French, and yet the migrants have still got in a boat and come across here, and we're the ones that have been ended up prosecuting them on this side of the water rather than sending them back for the French to prosecute a criminal French on French beaches. So I don't quite understand why, you know, they're not actually, when people are, you know, let out of immigration, but law and disorder and those sorts of assaults on police should be immediately arrested, I'd have thought, and prosecuted through the French justice system rather than being allowed to continue on their way. So it's a very, very confusing mixed picture that we're seeing. But we have to say, I think, that, you know, numbers are down. Let's be fair. We always go by the numbers. Numbers of migrants getting in by boat is down this year by about 40%. I don't think we can keep saying that's the weather. The weather's played a part. But I do think something is working. But I don't think it's going to put them off, because my experience of international organised criminals is they're not going to give up. They're just going to continue to change their tactics because the business model and the money is so great. So I'd be really interested to see how this unfolds. But I would like to see much more from the French in terms of what are they actually prepared to do regarding interventions at sea rather than just on the beaches and, you know, in ankle deep water.
1: I think you're absolutely right, Tony. There is currently some disruption that's taking place that may account for some of the reduction in the numbers coming across so far this year. But you know more than anyone else that the people smugglers adapt and overcome. Isn't the truth of it really, that you won't actually solve this problem unless you have that particular process of, you know, a disincentive that's going to put the migrants off, such as a Rwanda-type scheme.
2: Yeah, so I told you before, I was an immigration officer back in the day in the 70s and the 80s. We could detain anybody who came up without a passport indefinitely and deport them without a passport. That's what we used to do. And then, but the law's changed so much in the last 50 years that all they've got to do now is mention a word asylum or human rights and they're in. We can't detain them for more than 24 hours at Manston and they're going to get temporary admission. We're going to see a horrendous story. So we've got to tackle that, I think. And that does mean fundamentally looking at how can we get removals up, and if the French aren't prepared to take them back, well, are we going to detain and remove them? Where to? Those are the big questions. Yes, I did support the Rwanda plan, Mark, because I did think at least some of those really hard to remove nationalities, and you put the figures up yesterday, very, very few of those have ever been removed since they've been coming by boat. To disincentivise that, you have to find somewhere to send them to. I play much harder ball with source countries to get readmission agreements in place, and I'd also like to see some of the offshoring ideas we've been talking about, and certainly things like Rwanda. You know, getting people removed very, very quickly, because it's the only way at the end of the day we're going to stop this. They're going to keep coming either in greater numbers, but by one way or another, I think.
0: Okay, Tony, thank you so much for joining us this morning. That's former Director General of UK Border Force, Tony Smith there. Gordon's coming with a very interesting message, one for you to answer maybe, Mark. Wake up, why not just go to the Calais warehouses before they get near the water? Stop the boats before they're actually getting near the beaches and stop the people selling life jackets in the towns. Stop them selling them.
1: Yeah, I mean, they don't store the boats in warehouses in Calais, unfortunately. They're usually transferred overland from the likes of Germany, and they come in the back of a car. They arrive maybe a day before or whatever. They're hidden, buried in the sand, hidden in the dunes. Then a group of migrants come pick it up in a process that really only lasts a few minutes. Down to the beach, they blow up the boat and then they get it into the water. Mm. So it's not quite as easy to sort of disrupt the warehouses, but they do try and move on the migrants from the camps, or indeed if they're in warehouses sleeping out. But what are you doing there? You're just disrupting them. You're, you know, ripping up their tents and sleeping bags. And if anything, that's giving them more of an incentive to get across the channel as quickly as possible.
0: Okay, we have a quick right reply from Shabana Mahmood, the Home Secretary. She said our new UK-France deal is already having a real impact, stopping crossings before they happen and disrupting the criminal gangs behind them. People smugglers should be in no doubt we're taking down their operations, seizing their equipment and breaking their business model for good.
1: Okay, well, on GB News, as you well know, we often highlight the dangers associated with illegal channel crossings, and the risk to women from undocumented migrants is undoubtedly increasing.
0: Yes, another shocking case. Two Afghan men, you can see them on your screens now, have been convicted of raping a woman at knife point in an East London park. The young victim had been stargazing with a man she was on their first date with. Khan Aga and Norilla Amzad Amdazi attacked the woman in Barking Park last year.
1: Yes, Amdai raped the woman while Aga held a knife to her date's throat and threatened to kill him if he called police.
0: It's just horrible. The news of this latest case comes amid the row over Home Office move to hand out those booklets to illegal migrants, reinforcing the need for consent. It wasn't reinforcing the need for consent. It was saying, please don't rape our children and women. It's not a good idea. It's illegal. And it might affect your asylum claim.
1: Yeah.
0: Okay, well, that booklet annoyed and upset every woman I know, and the majority of men as well. But what I wanted to do was talk to somebody that's actually been there, at the sharp end of what we're talking about here, you know, beyond the booklet, what it's really like to be a victim of what this booklet is talking about. So let's now talk to our sexual abuse survivor, Kelly Lees, and apologies if some of the details might be upsetting. I think it's important to talk about it. Kelly, thank you so much for joining us today. Kelly, can I just get your reaction to that booklet we saw from the Home Office advising men that rape of women and girls and children was not allowed in this country? What was your reaction to that?
3: This has really, really triggered me hugely. This is an insult to women and children. This is an insult to survivors. You know, it seems to me this country is a laughing stock at the minute. You know, and it seems to me, yet again, we are at the bottom of the pile. You know, what has happened to our safeguarding? What has happened to our morals? You know, it's an absolute huge insult. It really is. I'm absolutely terrified. You know, I've had to fight and fight and fight, and still we're still having to fight. You know, there's all these early releases and stuff as well. So this pamphlet, every man knows deep down that rape is wrong. What is this pamphlet going to do? It's an absolute joke.
1: And it's an acknowledgement, Kelly, by the government themselves, that clearly those that they're letting in from some countries and cultures are a risk group. And that must make it all the more difficult for people like yourself, for people right up and down the country who are having to live near these migrant camps or even HMOs where these undocumented men are going to be put, because you just don't know who you're going to be living next door to.
3: Exactly. And isn't this country already in enough crisis? Why are they not resolving any of this? You know, it just seems to me that this is another tactic. Look at what we've done. We've brought up this pamphlet. But like you've just said, you know, they're acknowledging how huge this crisis is going on. But when are they going to put the action in and start safeguarding the public, start safeguarding children, and start safeguarding women and survivors of this horrific crime?
0: Kelly,
3: pamphlet is a joke.
0: Kelly, I can hear the anger in your voice, and I completely understand it and completely feel for you. I've interviewed so many survivors like yourself who have fought to get justice and to ensure that it doesn't happen to other women and girls, and indeed men. I mean, we've had an incident of a man being raped recently, yeah, as well by an illegal migrant. Kelly, if you were talking to the Prime Minister now, what would you say to him? Because what you've suffered, what other women and girls are going through at the moment, it doesn't go away. It stays with you for life, doesn't it?
3: Yeah, it does. You know, some days, you know, I have some good days, you know, but yesterday, for instance, I cried all day. You know, just the feelings of, you know, that I suppressed for so many years. You know, trauma is forever. You know, do I feel safe at this country? No, I don't. Why are we, you know, why are they putting so much responsibility on the public to safeguard, you know, why isn't the government safeguarding us? You know, they have all these risk assessments, you know, they're going about health and safety and well-being and stuff. You know, we're having to fight for justice, we're having to fight for safeguarding, we're having to fight, you know, just for basic human rights. You know, and so this pamphlet, they know, but they are still avoiding this huge crisis. And I would
1: Kelly,
3: say to the Prime Minister, when are you going to start safeguarding us? When are you going to start safeguarding the children? When are you going to start safeguarding the public?
1: Yeah, I was going to say, Kelly, you said before, you know, that you felt triggered by what's going on. And I would imagine that that's not uncommon amongst many survivors in particular, when we hear more and more of these terrible cases now that are coming to our courts and we finally get to learn publicly about this. You know, people like you and other, well, women in particular, but as Dawn pointed out, men as well, will feel increasingly unsafe.
3: Yeah, because when they're going to court, some of the sentences aren't long enough. You know, a lot of them, they're getting minimum sentence and then they're not being deported. Mm. You know, this country hasn't got any balance at all. There is crisis after crisis. And it seems to me that the survivors and women and children and men of this crime are at the bottom of the pile every time. Why am I and so many others having to fight for basic human rights? Why am I having to fight for safeguarding? Why am I having to fight to do the actual correct thing?
0: Kelly, you are one incredibly brave lady. Thank you so much for talking to us today. Really, really put your points across brilliantly, and keep doing what you're doing. Keep strong as well. Kelly, thank you so much.
3: That's a sexual abuse
0: survivor, Kelly Lees there. I'm sorry, this story just really upsets me. Another message coming from Amber Mark. She says, as a survivor of rape, I can honestly say I am not just disgusted by the government's response. I'm shocked they could be so brazen to basically openly admit that illegals are a danger to women and children by producing that leaflet, but not actually taking steps to improve the safety of British people.
1: Well, a Home Office spokesperson said, we expect everyone who comes to the UK to abide by our laws. If they do not, they will face consequences, including the refusal of their asylum claim and removal from the UK.
0: Returns of failed asylum seekers have reached their highest level since 2010 under this government.
1: Well, if you've been affected by anything discussed, the Rape Crisis England and Wales support line is open 24 hours a day for every day of the year. You can ring it on 0808 500 2222. That's 0808 500 2222. And that's a free service.
0: Yeah, and please do. If you have been affected by this, it's a difficult subject to talk about, but talk about it we must, because as you heard there, we have to do something. For me, this ends now. I can't carry on like this. It's just vastly unfair. And that booklet, I thought, was such a huge insult to all the women and the girls and the men that love them in this country. Sorry, I'm done with it. Any case, this is Good Afternoon Britain, and it will get good, honestly, on GB News. There's lots more coming up on today's show.
1: Yes, Britain marks its first ever National Day for Victims and Survivors of Terrorism. We'll speak to Brendan Cox, widower of murdered MP Joe Cox, about ensuring those affected are never forgotten.
0: But after the break, yes, a bit of light relief, possibly. Meghan Markle has reportedly been offered a major acting role in Britain as the Sussexes prepare to move home. We're going to be having a guess on what role she might be taking. All of that and much, much more to come. This is GB News, Britain's news channel. We'll see you very soon.
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8: Tottenham have reached an agreement for Manchester City star Savinho as Spurs spending this summer passes £300 million. Spurs are understood to have struck a deal worth £75 million for the Brazilian, rising to over £85 million in add-ons. The 22-year-old has been given the go-ahead to complete his Spurs medical as he becomes another marquee signing for Tottenham this summer. Roberto De Zerbi's side kick off their Premier League campaign with a trip to Brentford on Saturday night, with Arsenal getting the season underway tonight against Coventry. That's the latest sport. For more, go to gbnews.com.
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0: Good afternoon, Britain. It is 12:30 and we have got a story for you. You love this story, don't you, Mark? Go on.
1: Just when you think it couldn't get any worse.
0: Meghan could be heading back to the small screen as she and Prince Harry plan their return to Britain after 6 years in California.
1: Yeah, it comes amid reports that she's been offered a part in a new project, prompting the couple's move.
0: Yes, so what could it be? We've had a few thoughts, haven't we? Pulling pints at the Queen Vic in EastEnders. I think
1: this that still gets me.
0: I think that we got
1: she really suits her, actually, yeah.
0: It does suit her. What about this one? Scrubbing up in Casualty?
1: Yeah, okay. As her bedside manner.
0: Oh, I don't know enough. That's Harry, weren't we, about that one? And perhaps taking on Sybil to revive her 40 Towers. Now, that actually suits her. I can see her in that.
1: Oh, role. Yes, I know. Oh, yes, I know.
0: That's all. Or maybe she could return to reality TV and head to the castles as a traitor. I think that's called typecasting, isn't it?
1: Yeah.
0: Any case, lots of you have been having fun with that one, so please do keep them coming in as well. But there is a marvellous journalist who broke this story, a senior role and entertainment reporter for news.com AU Australia. Bronte Coy joins us now. Bronte, you actually broke this story. Congratulations. Do tell us more.
13: I don't know if you could hear me giggling there. I love those mock-up pictures. And your guesses are as good as mine when it comes to what she'll actually be cast in. What I have been told by my entertainment sources is that, you know, obviously conversations are quite advanced here where she has been offered a role that's based here in the UK. I don't know if it's a movie or a TV series, and that's what we're going to find out, I suppose. But it's obviously exciting enough that it is a huge piece of the puzzle. But there are a lot of factors behind Harry and Meghan making this quite bombshell decision to move back to the UK. I think a lot of people have been taken quite by surprise, but we knew why Harry would probably want to do this. We have the elements to do with his family. We have the Invictus Games in Birmingham in 12 months, which he's very focused on, and his links to his patronages here. And of course, they want the kids to have the British education. But the big question was always going to be, well, what will Meghan do here? Because as far as we knew, she didn't have strong ties to any sort of work commitments over here that we knew of. So this, for me, has answered a huge part of that in terms of, you know, why she might have been motivated at this time herself to be here. But, you know, EastEnders, great guess, I suppose. We'll see if she pops up on there. But look, it is something I know she's very excited about. And you guys have so many incredible productions coming out of the UK. So there are actually quite a lot of picks for what it could be.
1: Well, Bronte, you know, one thing we didn't mention, perhaps she could, you know, go back on that sort of role, revise the role that she had in an American quiz show, the British version of Deal or No Deal. Do we have that particular? There you go. That's what she got. £75,000 she's revealing in a shocked manner in the box. I think that could be very good for her, that one.
13: We'll put that down as your guess. Look, I think that's probably highly unlikely, but who knows? Look, what I think we'll see is something brand new from her. Now, just to speculate, because quite honestly, details of this have been kept very, very closely held. We don't know what it is, as I said, but, you know, after leaving Suits, which was what she was so well known for before meeting Harry, she left Suits in 2017. Obviously, most people knew her as Rachel Zane on that. I can't imagine she'd return to anything overly similar to that. I would think after all her years away from acting, and that has been been a question that's been put to me. Is she going to be behind the camera or in front of it? We do know it's acting. We do know she will be playing a role. I think that she's probably going to want to do something quite different. So it is very interesting. I think it is a little bit unexpected, but at the same time, we saw a big clue of this at the end of last year when she dipped her toe back into this sort of work. She did a cameo. It was as herself, but of course it was in a movie, so it was playing a role, so to speak, in a movie called Close Personal Friends alongside Brie Larson and Jack Quaid, which hasn't been released yet, but we heard she loved being back on set. It obviously has whetted her appetite to do more of it, and I think that was probably the first big sign that this could be something she'd be interested in.
0: Bronte, I think you know more than you're letting on. I think it's going to be a big drama series. Go on.
13: I promise you, when I have any information that I'm able to share, I will come back and we will talk about it.
1: but if you're a producer, the other thing is, you know, you've got a big budget drama. Is it actually, you know, getting Meghan Markle on board a net positive or a negative?
13: This is such a good question, because I've always sort of said this when we talk about Harry and Meghan's post-royal careers. You know, for better or worse, they really are kind of in a royal no man's land. They've had to carve a path that there's not really a blueprint of how this works. And we do know that, you know, they have very, very passionate supporters and they have very passionate critics, and everything they do does attract that level of attention and on both sides of the spectrum. I don't know how that plays out when she then is cast in a movie. I think the natural interest is there. You know, if she's in a movie or if she's in a TV series, you know, there's going to be an initial watch. People will want to see what it's like, whether she's good on screen. They'll want to review her acting. But, you know, does that then sustain? Say it was a TV show. Does that sustain for a series? I think that these are all the questions. I don't know what the market value of that is. But at the same time, everything she does, you know, it does attract a lot of attention. And so you'd have to think, especially at the initial phase, there'd be a lot of excitement about having her sign on for a big project.
1: We know she's a great actress. Oprah Winfrey proved that.
0: Bronte, thank you so much for joining us today. And please do come back as soon as you know any more. We'll hold you to that. That's a senior role and entertainment reporter for news.com.au. Bronte Coy there. Lots of you getting in touch. Our blah, blah, remake for Meghan, Lives and Loves of a She-Devil. That's quite a good one, to be fair.
1: Yes. Right, OK, lots more coming up on today's show.
0: Yeah, Britain marks its first ever National Day for Victims and Survivors of Terrorism. We'll speak to Brendan Cox, widow of murdered MP Joe Cox, about ensuring those affected are never forgotten.
1: All that and much more coming your way on GB News, Britain's number one news channel.
14: Hi there and welcome to the latest update from the Met Office for GB News. Bright spells for many of us today, but also showers, frequent showers, heavy downpours, even some thunderstorms, and it's going to feel cool, one of the cooler days this summer, of course, with northerly winds and weather fronts moving through, providing a focus for downpours. Now, the most frequent showers will be across eastern parts of England, as well as Wales and the southwest. Where these showers occur, could be some rumbles of thunder and some very heavy rain for a short period of time. But not everyone will catch these showers. There'll be some drier and brighter weather out there, especially through central parts, western Scotland. Wherever you are, it's going to feel cool. Temperatures reaching 21 to 23 Celsius in the south, mid to high teens further north. Although for western Scotland, it's actually a dry day predominantly, with clear spells as we go into the evening, showers further east and south, but these will be easing. There'll be fewer of them by the end of the day. Still some showers for Northern Ireland, not as lively as previous days this week. The bulk of the showers will still, into the evening, affect the north and east of England, central and southern parts, as well as the far southwest of Wales and the southwest of England. And they'll continue even after the sun goes down for a time, but eventually overnight, skies will be clearing, they'll be turning drier. And with that cool air in place, it's going to be a chilly night in some parts of the UK, with temperatures in sheltered parts of Scotland and northern England similar to the previous night, 3-4 degrees or so as we start off Saturday. Nevertheless, for most people, it's a dry start to the weekend, albeit on the cool side. Some patchy cloud here and there, still the odd shower, but mostly with high pressure in place for Saturday, it's dry, there'll be some sunshine. It's going to still feel cool, highs of 23 Celsius in the far south.
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16: 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The M27 westbound is closed between junctions 9 and 8 in Burslesdon. The M25 clockwise is closed between junctions 24 and 25 in Potters Bar. The M54 westbound is affected by a collision at junction 1 in Featherstone. In Scotland, the M8 eastbound has one lane restricted at junction 19 near Kingston Bridge. Across Wales, the A470 southbound at Coryton is congested. And on the trains, there is major disruption between Shenfield and Southend Victoria, and Avanti West Coast services are disrupted between Milton Keynes Central and Watford Junction. For more travel news, go to gbnews.com.
0: Afternoon, Britain. It is coming up to 20 to 1, and today marks the UK's first ever. We're not doing that story yet. Okay, we are. We're doing that story in a minute. First, we're doing the story about English heritage, and they've announced that ice cream insurance to protect.
1: I think we're actually doing some views.
0: Oh, are we?
1: No, yes, yes.
0: Right.
1: Because lots of people have been getting in touch,
0: so far,
1: saying, stop talking about Meghan and Harry.
0: Right. Well. This is what's annoying me. Sorry, it's all going terribly wrong. But this is what annoyed me this morning, right? We've covered some really, really heavy, serious news. News that I think is making me angry, making lots of people angry. So we'll be having a bit of a laugh with Harry and Meghan. And Mark and I, look, we're with you. Don't care either, do we? But we are having some fun with it. It's on the front of your... Right, now we can talk about ice cream. Hello, let's talk about ice cream. I know what I'm doing, obviously.
1: Yeah, basically, English Heritage has announced ice cream insurance to protect parents from the fallout when an ice cream goes splat.
0: Splat. It comes as 68% of Brits are too polite to ask for a replacement after dropping the ice cream cone. So let's go to GB News Yorkshire and Humber reporter Anna Riley to find out what's going on. Anna, what's going on?
1: That's a funny looking ice cream you've got there in your hand.
17: Welcome to Scarborough. I can show you a huge one here. It's a little bit big for me to get in my mouth, even my mouth. But yes, we're at an ice cream vendor here. This one isn't offering that ice cream insurance. It's just an English heritage thing. But we were up there earlier today at the castle, 3,000 years of history there. And they were telling us all about this insurance that they've got running in August. It's called Splat Insurance. And it's all about making it a family day out. They say that there's nothing worse that ruins a good day out than coming to the seaside or going to another one of their attractions and a child or even an adult dropping their ice cream. Especially here as well, there's plenty of seagulls that can swoop in and nick your ice cream as well. So there's that special insurance in place that if you go to them with your cone and show them that it's dropped, they will give you a replacement absolutely free of charge. And we spoke to some people at Scarborough Castle earlier. This is what they told us.
18: Well, we wanted to come and look at the views and climb the tower and like learn a bit of the history as well, and just kind of, it's just a very iconic place to come, so we've come out to look at it.
19: I like the history in Britain. I find it very interesting.
20: What is it that you like about it?
19: I think it's mostly what we did in the past, like, that we can learn from.
17: So there we go, that's what visitors to a little bit of a wet Scarborough are telling us today. I've just ordered an ice cream from this lovely gentleman here, and there's certainly plenty of flavours to choose from here. We can see Jammy Dodger there, mint chocolate chip, chocolate, apple pie, Eton Mess. We've even got licorice, Oreo, plenty of different ice creams to choose from. And here we go, there's a lovely wafer and a cone there in the cone. There, thank you, sir. So here we go. I've got my ice cream. There we go. Enjoying the wet weather in Scarborough with an ice cream.
1: You're dripping already by the looks of it. I had you down as a rum and raisin girl.
17: I panicked. I just thought something simple, vanilla, go for it.
1: Oh, I can never go wrong with vanilla, I have to say.
0: And she hasn't got a, Annie, you haven't even got a flake in it. That used to be my favourite.
1: Oh, she has got a flake in it.
0: Oh, have you got a flake?
17: I've got a flake and a wafer as well. It's absolutely delicious. Really nice. A winning ice cream made in Filey.
1: Anna, we're going to make you eat an ice cream cone every hour that you're on. We're going to get you to go through all the flavours.
17: I won't complain about that. I'll
0: come back in a second. Anna, thank you so much for having some fun. I know what you're going to say. What's your favourite flavour? I'm sure we've had this conversation on air before. What's your favourite flavour?
1: I like rum and raisin.
0: I knew you would. I know, because it's involving alcohol. Is that possibly the reason?
1: Yeah, it's got a little bit of a kick to it. I do like it.
0: I like good old-fashioned strawberry, to be honest with you.
1: Yeah.
0: Just old-school girl. In any case, you can have that debate as well. And it really is good. What's your favourite ice cream? And would you are you too shy to complain when your ice cream falls off? I mean, it's like,
1: well, this is how I can't understand this insurance thing. Well, I wouldn't complain because you dropped it yourself. You just go and buy another ice cream.
0: Well, I would have thought some of them are very expensive these days, aren't they?
1: Well, true.
0: In any case, do let us know at gbnews.com/yoursay or scan that QR code. This is indeed Good Afternoon Britain on GB News, and there's lots more coming up on today's show.
1: The Premier League is back, yes. Looking forward to that. Arsenal playing tonight as well. We're going to get you all the details that you need to know about the forthcoming campaign after the break.
0: Yeah, but also the important part of the story is players will continue taking the knee this season as part of football's anti-racism campaign.
1: That was inevitable.
0: But 6 years on, does the gesture still make a difference, or has it lost its meaning?
1: No and yes.
0: But if you are in search of some holiday sun, here's a forecast for those top European holiday destinations where they do lovely ice creams as well.
2: I forecast a perfect holiday in the sun.
21: Weather looking good then?
2: For sure. And no worries about our travel insurance.
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23: Thunderstorms are affecting parts of southern Alpine regions. It's turning quite wet and windy across parts of Spain and Portugal throughout this weekend. That's thanks to this area of low pressure that will sweep up across parts of Portugal, Spain, and then into France through the start of next week. Elsewhere, though, that thundery downpour across Alpine regions does tend to fade away into this weekend. And across the Mediterranean, it's looking nice and warm and sunny. And that theme does continue as we head into next week as well. Bye-bye.
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0: Good afternoon, Britain. At 10 to 1, it's time for the Great British Giveaway, and there's just a few hours left to grab your chance to win £60,000 in tax-free cash and a £5,000 real gold bar, which is increasing in value, by the way. 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
9: 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Or post your name and number to GB22 PO Box 8690 Derby DE1 9TT. UK only. Entrance must be 18 or over. Lines close at 4 p.m. on the 21st of August. This is a network giveaway. Entries will be pooled. Please check the closing time if listening or watching on demand. Good luck.
1: Yeah, good luck with that. Now, football fans, rejoice. The Premier League is back.
0: Yes, indeed. The new season will kick off at 8 o'clock this evening when defending champions Arsenal take on newly promoted Coventry City at the Emirates Stadium. And Premier League players will continue taking the knee. I didn't know this, right? Premier League players will continue taking the knee this season as part of football's anti-racism campaign.
1: Well, GB News sports reporter Lewis Henderson joins us now in the studio. Lewis, shocked to Don and me as well that all these years later they're still taking the knee.
11: Yeah, that came after the captains of all the Premier League teams, this was according to a report, they all met and said, well, we're going to do it for another couple of games in October as part of a Black History Month. It's become kind of a thing now with in October players will take the knee.
1: All right, so after that, they're going to stop it?
11: Yes.
1: Oh, thank
11: God. That's just for a couple of the games, but it was the captains. They all came together, all 20 captains of the Premier League teams, and said, right, we're going to do that again.
1: And in, you know, talking about the sport now properly, we don't have too long to wait for our first game, Arsenal tonight.
11: Yes, Arsenal against Coventry, newly promoted Coventry. And, I mean, Arsenal.
1: Whose position did they get in the Premier League?
11: I don't say.
1: Was it West Ham?
0: You are living very dangerously here, Mark. We've still got a couple of hours to go. Yes, I mean, West Ham were relegated last season, and it was nothing to do with Arsenal. Maybe bending the rules a little bit in the box.
11: Yes, of course. And there is some new rules for this upcoming season where they're going to try and stop that a little bit, because there were so many goals last year where sometimes they didn't particularly give a decision one way and then there was no clear lining. So I think now referees are going to try and be a little bit more black and white with things. But of course, Arsenal in action tonight against Coventry, newly promoted Coventry. Arsenal are going to be the team to beat again, which I know
1: they're looking good already, the games that we've seen.
11: Yes, and particularly, you don't want to jump to conclusions from a Community Shield last Sunday, but they really, really looked good against Manchester City.
0: It was interesting, Lewis, during the World Cup, we saw some regulations introduced about that wrestling in the box, which was one of the reasons that last season there was issues with Arsenal. Lots of other clubs weren't happy with how they got away with decisions about wrestling in the box when other teams were getting red cards for it and getting players sent off for it.
11: Yeah.
0: So those rules that were introduced during the World Cup, had they been moved over to the Premier League as well this season?
11: Some of them have, particularly with the time wasting. They're going to enforce that with the substitutions. That's the big one, where players will have to exit the field of play inside 10 seconds. I can see that catching a few players out, particularly on this opening weekend. Already in the lower pyramids, it's already caught out a few players. So I imagine that's what we'll see over this weekend.
1: And what about the games to look out for this weekend? Obviously the Arsenal game tonight, but over the weekend, what are the big clashes that will be of note?
11: Plenty of big ones. Manchester United, they're the lunchtime kickoff tomorrow against Hull City. Spurs are the Saturday night game. They're playing Brentford away to Brentford. And then the Monday night game in West London, Chelsea against Fulham at Craven Cottage. So plenty of big games. And I think most fans will just be pleased to get the football going again, because it's only been just over 4 weeks since the World Cup final, but it feels like it's been ages.
1: Yeah.
11: Fans will be excited.
0: But obviously the lower leagues have already kicked off, haven't they? So there's also some interesting lower league games coming up this weekend as well.
11: Yeah, absolutely. Across the Championship and the rest of the Football League. So, no. Plenty more to come.
0: Okay, just who's going to get relegated this year then from the Prem?
11: You're
0: on the spot.
11: We were doing this earlier, me and Paul Coy. I said Hull, Ipswich, and I reckon Coventry will stay up, but I think Fulham are going to be the other ones to go down this season.
1: But who's going to go up from the Championship?
11: That's a little bit tough to tell with Hull to see, but certainly West Ham.
0: Let's try West Ham, Lewis. Thank you. It's the right answer. You can definitely come back. That's Lewis Henderson, a GB News sports reporter there. Thank you
1: so much, Lewis,
0: for joining us. You are living very dangerously, Mark. But I just want to put that one out there. Okay.
1: This is Good Afternoon Britain on GB News. Lots more coming up on today's programme.
0: Yeah, indeed.
1: Join us at the top of the hour.
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9: 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UK only. Entrance must be 18 or over. Lines close at 4 p.m. on the 21st of August. This is a network giveaway. Entries will be pooled. 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

0: Good afternoon, Britain. It's 1 o'clock on Friday, the 21st of August. I'm Dawn Neeson.
1: And I'm Mark White. Now, dramatic footage shows migrants attacking French police as officers slash their dinghy to stop it launching. After Britain handed France another £662 million, are the French finally getting tough on Channel crossings?
0: And two Afghan illegal migrants have been convicted of raping a woman at knife point after treating her as an object.
1: Terror victims remembered. Today, Britain is holding its first ever National Day for victims and survivors of terrorism to ensure that they're never forgotten.
0: And Britain's strictest head teacher has delivered GCSE results to rival Eton, with more than half of entries awarded the top grade. Does tough discipline get results? And are we wrapping today's children in cotton wool? We'll be debating that one later.
1: And yes, Meghan Markle has reportedly been offered a major acting role in Britain as the Sussexes prepare to move home. Could the former suits... Oh, God, this is going to get...
0: Could the former suit star be swapping California for Albert Square as the Queen Vic's newest barmaid?

0: Mark, bless him, was so determined to get through that without doing what he did in the first
1: time. It's Barbara just... Windsor's wig.
0: It actually quite suits her, though, to be fair. But Mark obviously failed miserably in his mission to keep a straight face. And you always get to read that bit out as well. As well,
1: they're doing that deliberately. They put that bit for me to read.
0: So,
1: apologies. You deserve more professionalism, presenter.
0: Thank you so much for your company this afternoon, and please do, this show is all about you. There's lots of really heavy stories to cover today, which we are covering, not the least the migrants and that blooming booklet, which I can't stop thinking about, to be honest with you, but we are having some light relief. It is a Friday afternoon after all, so please do get in touch at gbnews.com/yoursay or scan that QR code, and any more attempts to make Mark White cry with laughter, I will gratefully welcome. Please do get in touch. Okay, all of that coming up after the news headlines with Tatiana Sanchez.
2: Thank you very much. The top story is security for the Duke and Duchess of Sussex upon their return to the UK could cost millions of pounds, a former police chief says, as uncertainty remains over how the protection for the couple will be funded. Prince Harry and Meghan's plan to move back to Britain was revealed on Wednesday night. The couple's children have already been enrolled in new schools, but little else is known about the royal homecoming beyond the fact they will stay in a non-royal residence outside of London. Meanwhile, Meghan could return to acting once back in the UK, according to a report. The development has reignited questions about the Sussexes' security, with Harry having lost a legal battle with the government last year after his protection was downgraded due to no longer being a working royal. Deputy Chairman of the Conservative Party, Matt Vickers, spoke to GB News.
3: I think it's positive that Charles is going to get to see his grandkids. We know he's aging somewhat. We've talked about his health. I think the other thing you've got to think about, we talk about publishing the details and the cost of people's security. Actually, when you look at what's happened to MPs and other public office holders in recent times, telling the bad guys, telling the people who would look to do them harm what is being spent and how it's being spent is quite a dangerous thing. So I think there is a challenge there about transparency versus safety. And I think actually it's on the Home Office, it's on the police to look at the list, the risk, look at what is being threatened, what those challenges are, and make a proposal. It's on the Home Office, it's on the police to look at the list, the risk, look at what is being threatened, what those challenges are, and make a proposal.

0: For life for murdering his flatmate in the UK just 3 years after completing a prison sentence in Romania for a strikingly similar killing. 59-year-old construction worker Eugeniu Nimtu, known as Jimmy, was found guilty of fatally stabbing his flatmate and fellow Romanian 63-year-old George Trica in Walthamstow in February. Judge Richard Marks, KC, jailed Nimtu at the Old Bailey for life with a minimum term of 27 years. Elsewhere, the government borrowed slightly more than expected in July, according to figures published, as Chancellor John Healey draws up his first budget. The Office for National Statistics said borrowing was £2.3 billion more than official forecasts from the Office for Budget Responsibility. Borrowing was £1.8 billion in July, two-thirds higher than the same month last year. Economists warned the figure will restrict Healey and the Prime Minister Andy Burnham's room for manoeuvre as they target measures aimed at easing the cost of living for households. Now, millions of former students are seeking compensation from universities over disrupted in-person teaching during COVID. Around 200,000 students have already joined the landmark legal claim against at least 88 universities, including KCL and LSE. The deadline for new claimants is fast approaching, that being this evening. And the world's oldest person is celebrating her 117th birthday after a year of many firsts, including meeting the king and holding his hand. Ethel Caterham, who lives at Hallmark Lakeview Care Home in Lightwater in Surrey, is spending the day with her family and friends to mark the occasion. In a statement, she said, "Thank you for all the kind birthday wishes. Even at 117, I've had many firsts this year, from stroking a llama to holding hands with the king." Those are the latest GB News headlines. More at 1:30.
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2: Thank you, Tatiana. Now, new footage has been released showing French police coming under attack as they attempt to intercept a migrant boat.
3: Yes, as you can see on your screens now, officers can be seen using pepper spray to disperse migrants before deflating the dinghy by slashing it with a knife.
2: Well, French police say they've prevented 185 small boat crossing attempts in the first 3 months of the deal with France, a deal worth £662 million.
3: So, are we finally seeing some French resistance? Is the deal value for money? Channel crossings are down about 40% compared to last year, after all.
2: Well, the former independent chief inspector of borders and immigration, John Vine, joins us now. John, good afternoon to you.
4: Hello, Mark.
2: Listen, you know, for every rare bit of imagery that the Home Office put out about the French being quite robust, we've got many more that show the French kind of standing around, not doing an awful lot. What's your sense of it? Are they getting more robust, or are these still just isolated incidents?
4: Well, what we've seen is the new French riot squad, made up of 50 members of the CRS, who've been trained to get into the water and stop the boats. They're actually now being deployed. So that's what we're seeing here. They're backed up by 75 other police officers. So it makes 125 French police officers who are authorized, trained to get into the water and stop the boats. Of course, that's still quite a small number if you think of the length of the French coastline and the fact that on any one day, some of those officers will be off duty or on annual leave. But nevertheless, this is quite positive footage. You know, I remember we watched Chris Philp on a French beach a few weeks ago, and the gendarme said, well, we advise the people getting in the boat that it's unsafe, but we don't do anything. And so it's good to see that at least something is being done now to stop these boats in shallow waters.
3: John, is this actively part of the money we have given France? Is that where the money's being spent on what we're seeing now on our screens?
4: Well, it's been spent on more feet on the ground. It's also been spent on technology like the use of drones and improved intelligence to see, you know, if we if the authorities can direct the resources to where they think it's likely that these boats are being launched from. But the problem is that, of course, in response to the authorities,

0: authorities, we've seen the mega boats, the mega dinghies now being launched, and of course, launches taking place from Belgium and also further down the French coast. So it's a moving feast. The criminal gangs are changing their tactics all the time. And whilst there's been a good start this year in terms of reducing some of the numbers, I think there's still a long way to go.
1: And it's that point you mentioned, John, about the length of the coastline. We know because there are increased numbers of police officers around Calais and Dunkirk in the north, though they're going way, way south, now way beyond Dieppe even, about 120, 130 miles away from those beaches in Calais and Dunkirk. And you just cannot police all of that coastline, and that's why they're changing their tactics, and they'll adapt and overcome, won't they?
0: Yes, they will. Well, they'll certainly adapt. So what the authorities have to make sure is that they don't overcome. They need to catch up and be as agile as the criminal gangs in responding. As well, of course, the big threat is the lives of the people they're putting in the boats. The further they have to travel across the channel, the more likelihood is that the boat's going to, capsize and people are going to lose their lives. But I think what we're seeing is the government are keen to show that something is happening as a result of spending this money. They want to try and, I think, get ahead of the game on this. In the last few weeks, of course, we've seen people have been disturbed, I think, to see the mega dinghies, the situation in Ceuta. And only last, was it Wednesday this week, we had again an incident in Spain where a migrant boat came across the Mediterranean and landed on a beach in Murcia, I think. So people's optics, the optics of what's happening are as important as the statistics.
2: John, isn't the truth of this situation, we do talk about it endlessly, and it's a huge worry to all our viewers and listeners, but isn't the truth about this situation is that this is never going to stop until we stop the pull factor that we currently have in the UK?
0: Yes, you're absolutely right. And in fact, earlier this week, there was the prefect in the northern France was saying, perhaps that the French should actually look again at the Le Touquet Treaty. It sets up the juxtaposed controls. The French police in the UK and the British authorities checking people in France. Until they see some evidence of the £660 million working. But the pull factor is the real issue. There are lots of pull factors. Macron last year, when he came to see Keir Starmer, was saying, well, why don't you do something about your grey economy? People are coming to Britain because they can easily find work. And that sort of thing is not really being addressed.
2: Indeed, yeah, that's a worrying point, isn't it? John, thank you so much for joining us today. That's a former independent Chief Inspector of Borders and Immigration, John Vine there.
1: Thanks, John.
2: Yeah, finishing on a worrying note. Okay, well, now we have a right of reply on this one. Shabana Mahmood, the Home Secretary, has said our new UK-France deal is already having a real impact, stopping crossings before they happen and disrupting the criminal gangs behind them. People smugglers should be in no doubt we're taking down their operations, seizing their equipment and breaking their business model for good.
1: Okay, now in a related item, women and girls in Ceuta are reportedly facing sexual abuse at crisis levels, with at least 15 cases of sexual assault being reported. Now questions are being raised over why the issue has received so little attention and whether, of course, Europe's approach to mass migration is putting vulnerable women at risk.
2: Okay, so let's talk to author and academic Joanna Williams, who has written an amazing article about this. Joanna, I say it's an amazing article. It is an amazing article, but it's also deeply depressing. Why are we not talking about what is going on in Ceuta more?
3: Yeah, I think the silence around this issue is really telling. And I think one of the reasons why is some in our media and political class like to present the view of migrants as being vulnerable. Angela Rayner has come out and talked about boats full of women and children. And we're supposed to feel sorry for migrants, whereas the reality is a lot more depressing. We've got young men, and some of them do not know not to sexually assault and rape women and girls. We see plenty of evidence of this day by day in our own country, very sadly. But also we've got, I think, a lot of responsibility needs to be put at the door of international organisations like Amnesty International, Save for Children, UNICEF, that again promote these very positive images of migration and are actually inadvertently encouraging women and girls to join in with mass migration as well. And then they become very vulnerable when they are left sleeping rough or in camps with men who behave badly towards them.
1: Yeah, I wonder if the Spanish authorities are handing out pamphlets to those coming over from the Morocco side and whether that would make any difference.
3: Well, I don't think they are. And frankly, I don't think it would make any difference one way or another. What the Spanish authorities seem to be doing is quickly dealing with this issue by sending people to the mainland in Spain, essentially formalizing their status as migrants. The story that they like to put about is that everything's under control. Many people have returned to Morocco. But I think when you look at what's actually going on the ground in Ceuta, that is simply not the case. And now unaccompanied children, especially girls, are being sent to the Spanish mainland, along with lots and lots of other migrants. My worry is, you know, the men who are committing these sexual offences in the refugee camps around Ceuta, you know, they could end up in Spain. And from at that point onwards, they've got membership of the European Union and are free to travel, potentially turning up in Calais and on a small boat over to the UK, unless we start taking the defence of our borders seriously.
2: Joanna, reading your report and doing some further research into what is actually going on the ground there myself, I mean, there are some appalling cases of young girls, I mean, girls as young as 10, being attempted to be raped by some of the migrants. Now, we're not talking about the local Spanish girls, we're talking about the migrant girls that came over, often with their families. These are the ones that are being abused. I mean, some of the reports coming from the hospitals in Ceuta are just utterly horrific about what is happening.
3: No, absolutely. You're absolutely correct. But this is why it becomes so annoying, because you've got these organisations like Amnesty International and UNICEF who are putting out lots of reports saying that these girls are at risk, that these girls are vulnerable. And that's absolutely right. But point is, they're not just generally at risk. The threat that they're facing is not an abstract threat. It's a specific threat. It's a threat from the migrant men who are doing things like following them to the toilets, just constantly, it seems, hounding these young women and girls who are in an incredibly vulnerable situation, now sleeping rough in the countryside or on the streets in Ceuta because the facilities have been overwhelmed there because of the sheer number of people who made the trip in one go. But I think unless we actually start to name who it is who is threatening these women and girls, we're never actually going to be able to deal with the problem.
1: Depressingly, Joanna, I mean, what can be done? Because you mentioned those in Ceuta itself, but there's many, many thousands on the other side of the border in Morocco that are, of course, have travelled, that have queued, that are waiting to get across that border into the Spanish enclave. And amongst them will be some vulnerable women and girls.
3: I think that's right. I think there are two things that we've got to do. I think we need people in the West, as in this country and Spain, to, how can I put this politely, stop being so soft-hearted towards migrants and start being a bit tougher and taking the safety of women and girls a bit more seriously. We see in this country pop stars, people like Charlotte Church, Paloma Faith, who I think have the sheer audacity to call themselves feminists and yet are far more intent upon making us feel sympathy towards migrants than they are about worry about women and girls. And I think the point here is that when we promote migration, which is effectively what these celebrities and soft-hearted people, I would call them, are doing, they're actually putting women and girls at risk. You know, you put women and girls on a boat across the ferry, that's putting their lives at risk. You know, tell them to go off and sleep outside a reception centre in Ceuta, you are putting them at risk. So we've got to kind of knock this on the head and be a bit tougher about the dangers that are facing these people. And then we also need to be a bit tougher, I think, about defending our borders and not just saying we're going to let anybody who wants to come to this country come here, irrespective of what the culture is like in the country that they've come from, how brutalised, sadly, they might be as individuals. We've got to own up to the fact that there may well be a risk here that they pose to potentially vulnerable people.
2: Joanna, thank you so much for joining us today. I could not disagree with a single word you've said. That's author and academic there, Joanna Williams, for you. Thank you so much.
1: The naivety of the idealist, isn't it, really? They need to just get into the real world and see what's happening out there rather than, you know, spouting forth views about, you know, their idea of what these people that are coming and breaking in to either Spain or indeed the United Kingdom actually bring with them, the type of people that are coming over.
2: I'm not saying all these people are bad. Of course we're not saying all these people are bad, but it is worrying, okay? If you have been affected by anything discussed, the Rape Crisis England and Wales support line is open 24 hours a day, every day of the year. You can ring 0808 500 2222. That's 0808 500 2222. And that's for free. Or you can visit their website to start a free online chat.
1: Okay, this is Good Afternoon Britain on GB News. Lots more coming up on today's show.
2: Yeah, so Britain's strictest head teacher has delivered GCSE results to rival Eton, despite having very poor kids in her school. Does tough discipline get results? And are we wrapping today's children in cotton wool? We'll be having that debate after the break.
1: But first, of course, Britain is holding its first ever National Day for victims and survivors of terrorism to ensure that they're never forgotten.
2: All of that and much more to come. This is GB News, Britain's news channel. We'll see you soon.
4: You want to sit down?
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4: I can confirm that you have won £1 million in games.
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9: Tottenham have reached an agreement for Manchester City star Savinho as Spurs spending this summer passes £300 million. Spurs are understood to have struck a deal worth £75 million for the Brazilian, rising to over £85 million in add-ons. The 22-year-old has been given the go-ahead to complete his Spurs medical as he becomes another marquee signing for Tottenham this summer. Roberto De Zerbi's side kick off their Premier League campaign with a trip to Brentford on Saturday night, with Arsenal getting the season underway tonight against Coventry. That's the latest sport. For more, go to gbnews.com.
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1: Welcome back. Well, today marks the UK's first ever National Day for victims and survivors of terrorism.
2: Yes, hundreds of survivors, bereaved families and emergency responders are gathering in London to remember those killed and injured in attacks across the country.
1: Well, the former Defence Select Committee Chair, Tobias Elwood, joins us now. Tobias, good afternoon to you.
14: Good afternoon.
1: You know, all these years on, all these terrible atrocities that this nation and other nations have had to face, are victims and survivors being looked after any better than they were?
14: Well, good afternoon. I'm very pleased this event is taking place, and indeed we are talking about it, because the simple answer to your question is no, they don't gain the same attention. They are in the headlines momentarily, but then the families, victims and those who are injured, those surrounding and so forth, it then gets lost and the support needs to go on. And to place into perspective, terrorism, the use of violence, often targeting civilian populations to intimidate and coerce and promote a political or ideological cause, has been around for centuries. But it's the acts of terrorism which have fundamentally changed in recent years, with the attackers willing to die for their cause. We saw that in the 9/11 attacks, demonstrated just how individuals are willing to believe they're going to be sent to paradise for what they're doing. And sadly, we've seen a steady drumbeat of deadly attacks in the UK. The 7/7 bombings, the Lee Rigby attack, Westminster Bridge, London Bridge and so forth. It's not just in the UK. There was an attack in Berlin only last month, where a car was weaponized to ram down pedestrians. And in dealing with the loss, the bereavement is always challenging, no matter how anybody does die. You're dealing with an elderly parent, for example, regardless how much you prepare for the moment, it's always going to be tough. But losing somebody through terrorism acts another level of shock and trauma, I believe, that an individual, a friend, a loved one, has gone before their time. They're in the wrong place, should be alive today. And my brother was killed by an Al-Qaeda affiliate, and he was in that wrong place at the wrong time. The initial support by the police was good, short term, but there was no compensation, no insurance. Terrorism is treated separately from other forms of murder and so forth, and more needs to be done. So I'm very pleased that Travis Frayne himself caught up in the Westminster Bridge attacks in 2017, has promoted this National Day for Victims and Survivors of Terrorism, which is taking place today.
2: Tobias, why are the victims treated differently?
14: It's because our system simply hasn't moved forward enough. Terrorism is not treated in the same way as, let's say, murder and so forth. So from an insurance perspective, if you go away on holiday, terrorism was never covered. And so if you are affected by terrorism as opposed to some terrible event that might be separate, you don't receive the same insurance support. And likewise, legislation in providing the mechanisms of mental health support and so forth have taken a while to catch up with the fact, as I've just tried to demonstrate, that terrorism, I'm afraid, is very much part of our world today.
1: Yeah, and obviously it's not just the compensation, but that whole wraparound support. My sort of reading of this, having covered many attacks over the years, is that you will see, of course, a great deal of attention that victims, survivors and their families receive for a while after an event. And then the news cycle moves on, and these people, these poor people, are just left, you know, with this huge void in their life, and they don't get that same level of support over the longer term, Tobias.
14: No, that's absolutely right. When the Bali bombing took place, it was actually the Bali bombing survivors group, the friends and the family that came together to provide that critical mutual support that's needed, but then to also fight to say, now we need to work together to get that compensation. If you require now a downstairs toilet because you have been injured because of the terrorist attack, it took such a long time to get the necessary paperwork and in order to get that funding to you. And then there's, you just touched on it, the mental health aspects of it. One girl was actually in one of the toilets in the Irish bar in Bali. Everybody, she went to the loo just at the time as the bomb went off. Everybody around her, including her friends, her great friends that she was with, killed completely. She was left, she survived, but the building came around down her. But her mental trauma that she went through, no support whatsoever, no funding to help her get through that traumatizing period and deal with the nightmare. And for many, they think they can cope as well, particularly males are particularly bad at this. They sort of zip it up, but then it incubates inside you. It stays with you. And then 5-10 years down the line, it then comes back to haunt you. You need the support straight away to provide, whether it be physical or mental, to support those who are affected by terrorism.
2: Tobias, just quickly, because we are running out of time, unfortunately, what do you expect? What would help? What needs to be done after today?
14: Well, the government has actually conducted its own review. It needs to recognise that terrorism is on the rise. It needs to make sure that there is parity between the support given to victims of other forms of violence is on the same level as victims of terrorism. That's what we'd like to see.
1: OK, Tobias Elwood, thanks very much. Really appreciate your insight.
2: Yeah, no, absolutely. Yeah, it is interesting that how we do move on so quickly really is frightening. OK, this is Good Afternoon Britain on GB News. There is lots more coming up on today's show, but first it is time for the latest news headlines with Tatiana Sanchez.
15: Thank you very much. The top story, security for the Duke and Duchess of Sussex upon their return to the UK could cost millions of pounds, a former police chief has said, as uncertainty remains over how protection for the couple will be funded. Footage has emerged showing French police coming under attack as they attempted to intercept a migrant boat. Officers can be seen using parva spray to disperse migrants before deflating the dinghy by slashing it with a knife. And the world's oldest person is celebrating her 117th birthday after a year of many firsts, including meeting the King and holding his hand. Ethel Caterham, who lives at Hallmark Lakeview Care Home in Lightwater in Surrey, is spending the day with her family and friends to mark the occasion. Those are the latest GB News headlines. More at 2 o'clock.
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2: Thank you, Tatiana. Now, there's lots more coming up on today's show.
1: Yes, Britain's strictest head teachers deliver GCSE results to rival Eton. So does tough discipline get results? And are we wrapping today's children cotton wool?
2: Well, there's a lot much more to come. This is GB News, Britain's News Channel. We'll see you soon.
17: Hi there and welcome to the latest update from the Met Office for GB News. Bright spells for many of us today, but also showers. Frequent showers, heavy downpours, even some thunderstorms, and it's going to feel cool. One of the cooler days this summer, of course, with northerly winds and weather fronts moving through, providing a focus for downpours. Now, the most frequent showers will be across eastern parts of England, as well as Wales and the southwest. Where these showers occur, could be some rumbles of thunder and some very heavy rain for a short period of time. But not everyone will catch these showers. There'll be some drier and brighter weather out there, especially through central parts, western Scotland. Wherever you are, it's going to feel cool. Temperatures reaching 21 to 23 Celsius in the south, mid to high teens further north. Although for western Scotland, actually a dry dry day predominantly with clear spells as we go into the evening. Showers further east and south, but these will be easing. There'll be fewer of them by the end of the day. Still some showers for Northern Ireland, not as lively as previous days this week. The bulk of the showers will still, into the evening, affect the north and east of England, central and southern parts, as well as the far southwest of Wales and the southwest of England. And they'll continue even after the sun goes down for a time, but eventually overnight skies will be clearing, they'll be turning drier, and with that cool air in place, it's going to be a chilly night in some parts of the UK, with temperatures in sheltered parts of Scotland and northern England similar to the previous night, 3-4 degrees or so as we start off Saturday. Nevertheless, for most people, it's a dry start to the weekend, albeit on the cool side. Some patchy cloud here and there, still the odd shower, but mostly with high pressure in place for Saturday. It's dry, there'll be some sunshine. It's going to still feel cool, highs of 23 Celsius in the far south.
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20: 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The M27 at Junction 2 in Romsey is closed, with the M20 westbound queuing between Junctions 13 and 12 at Cheriton. In Scotland, the M8 eastbound has queues between junctions 25A and 25, with four lanes restricted. Across Wales, the A470 southbound at Coryton is congested. And on the trains, Greater Anglia services are facing major disruption between Shenfield and Southend Victoria, while Avanti West Coast services are disrupted between Milton Keynes Central and Watford Junction. For more travel news, go to gbnews.com.
1: Welcome back to Good Afternoon Britain. And Britain's strictest head teacher has slammed gentle parenting for leaving youngsters unable to take responsibility.
2: Yeah, Catherine Burblesing says she gets the most hate when her school posts top GCSE results because critics don't like what they say about strict discipline.
1: So are we wrapping our children up in cotton wool?
2: So let's have a heated debate, shall we? Parenting and lifestyle expert Annette Kellow and CEO and founder of Dad's House, Billy McCranaghan, join us now. Let's come to you first, Annette. I mean, Catherine Burblesing, she runs the academy in a very poor part of London. She gets amazing results with kids from very poor working class backgrounds. But she's incredibly strict. She's known as Britain's strictest head teacher. So is she coming at it from the right angle? Is strictness the way forward?
21: Good afternoon. I think there's nothing wrong with a bit of strictness, actually. And perhaps we've got a lot of parents that are being a bit sloppy Giuseppe, as in their child doesn't want to do sports day. Don't worry about it. You want to have a duvet day. Don't worry about it. You don't want to join in with stuff at school. Oh, you want to have a holiday in term time? No problem, I'm going. And what you have then is this sort of push-pull situation with the school. On one side, they get annoyed with the school if it's not up to scratch of what they believe. But on the other side, they want to do what they want. So parenting starts at home with good kindness, manners, and guess what? A little bit of hard work too.
1: Billy, parents and also pupils are being overly indulged.
22: Well, I think what Catherine has achieved is absolutely fantastic. It really, really is, especially in central London. But I think it goes down with the parents that they have to do more, but children have to relax as well and have a great time. They have to get on the football field, get on the cricket, get on the terrace, go for walks, climb the trees, and just be kids, you know? And it all stems as well from early years. So going back to what I said a minute ago from the parents, they learn from the parents, they learn from the friends, which is so important. In Dad's House, we have breakfast clubs. And in our breakfast clubs, the children are not allowed to leave the table until everyone finishes their breakfast. no telephones whatsoever, and is brilliant. The young kids look up to the older kids, and the older kids teach the younger kids, and they absolutely love it. And as I said, they learn from each other. You know, they learn the social aspect of eating together, using a knife and fork, you know, so I wouldn't change it for all the tea in China.
2: Okay, Annette, I mean, there's a story in the papers today that illustrates how soft we are being, if that's the correct word, with youngsters about how we are dumbing down some of the language, some works of literature, because it's not quite right for kids of today. That's an example of sort of, as you say, sort of like not toughening kids up. And, you know, if you're struggling, well, struggle a bit, but learn from it.
21: Exactly. There was also an article out today in the Times that talked about if your child doesn't like school. And actually, some of the advice it was giving was don't reinforce that they have anxiety and that school is terrible. They weren't saying to not recognize they might have some sort of problems, but it's not about saying you can't do it. And I think that's what we have a problem with, particularly in the UK. I think children are way more clever than we allow them for. And if you look at the numbers in school at the moment, you know, we have a persistent absence rate at 18% currently, whereas 10 years ago, it was 4.6. So we do have a problem with absence and how that correlates with parenting. So I think that good kids don't just magically appear. They need to be the parents' love and also a good education and great discipline.
1: Billy, some of the things you were highlighting before are really good and really positive things that, you know, children should be absolutely encouraged to go into. But maybe outside school, when you're in the classroom, you've got to knuckle down, haven't you?
22: Oh, absolutely. And no one's saying that they shouldn't be doing that. But what I'm saying, what I say and what our dads say, they love being with their kids. And there's ways of disciplining children without disciplining. You can talk to them, you can teach them, and they learn from their parents. And as Annette says, love and kindness should come naturally, you know. And in Dad's house, that's what our dads do on a daily basis. You know, we've got Dad's table, we've got breakfast clubs, we've got football, and all we do is talk about the kids, good and bad.
2: Okay, thank you so much. That's Annette Kello and CEO and founder of Dad's House, Billy McCranigan. Thank you so much for joining us on that one.
1: Of course, when we were young,
2: I was just going to say that
1: corporal punishment.
2: You did.
1: Well, that was an incentive.
2: Exactly, and if you were naughty at school, your parents would clip you around the ear and make you go back and apologise to the teacher. Now parents will go back and clip the teacher around the ear.
1: And did you ever get the cane, Don?
2: I didn't know. Did you?
1: Well, we didn't have the cane in Scotland. It was the strap. This big leather belt that they used to
2: have. Did you get that?
1: Yeah.
2: Wow.
1: Many times. It won't come as a surprise, I'm sure.
2: Did it work?
1: It was de-sore.
2: Well,
1: I'll leave it to you to decide whether it worked or not.
2: No,
1: it was certainly sore.
2: I do think that if you are trying to prepare youngsters to stand on their own 2 feet in a world that appears to be getting increasingly tough, then you can't wrap them up in cotton wool. They have to learn that there are winners, there are losers, and sometimes you have to fight to survive, and you do have to knuckle down, and not everything is going to go your way.
1: Yes, Tabitha and Timmy, they need to just...
2: Yeah.
1: Tough enough.
2: Yeah, exactly. Anyway, case, one thing that could go your way is the Great British Giveaway. And there is just a few hours left to enter, evidently. Hayley Sparks has all the details for you.
0: Hello from Downhall Hotel and Spa here in Essex. I'm here to tell you about the Great British Giveaway because time is running out. Lines close at 4 p.m. today. You could win a whopping £60,000 in tax-free cash to spend however you like. 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
3: 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UK only. Entrance must be 18 or over. Lines close at 4 p.m. on the 21st of August. This is a network giveaway. Entries will be pooled. Please check the closing time if listening or watching on demand. Good luck.
2: Good luck with that one. We were just discussing during that little clip Corporal where you were watching punishment. We were discussing how our Dawn and Mark, our school, are bringing up children. There's a reason neither of us have children, by the way. I don't think they'd live very long, to be honest with you. Any case, this is Good Afternoon Britain on GB News. There's lots more coming up on today's show.
1: Megan, oh no, I'm not even going to try this. You.
2: Go on, Mark. I insist. Go on, Mark. Go on, concentrate, Mark. You can do this.
1: Meghan Markle has reportedly been offered a major acting role in Britain as the Sussexes prepare to move home. Now you take it.
2: No, that's a whistle. Okay, could she be pulling pints in the Old Vic in EastEnders, though? What do you reckon, Mark? I can't talk, it's Friday laughing. We'll be taking some guesses on that one, and please do join in the fun. But first, let's have a quick break for the travel weather.
4: I forecast a perfect holiday in the sun.
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24: Thunderstorms are affecting parts of southern Alpine regions. It's turning quite wet and windy across parts of Spain and Portugal throughout this weekend. That's thanks to this area of low pressure that will sweep up across parts of Portugal, Spain, and then into France through the start of next week. Elsewhere, though, that thundery downpour across Alpine regions does tend to fade away into this weekend. And across the Mediterranean, it's looking nice and warm and sunny. And that theme does continue as we head into next week as well. Bye-bye.
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2: Mark. Oh, for God's sake. Good afternoon, Britain. It is coming up to 10 to 2, and Mark can't do anything anymore to do with Meghan Markle because he just absolutely keeps wetting himself laughing. I'm sorry, that's not a pleasant image for you. Any case, Meghan could be heading back to the small screen as she and Prince Harry plan their return to Britain after 6 years in California. Mark.
1: It's more of an age thing than necessarily me laughing. But anyway, it comes amid reports that she'd been offered a part in a new project prompting the couple's move. So what could it be, I said, so that she could do the next part.
2: Okay, go on. Pulling pints at the Queen Vic in EastEnders. You love this picture. Go on.
1: I just love the wig, honestly.
2: I'm not sure it's seen, actually.
1: This is our exec producer, Meg, and you've just really gone above and beyond.
2: I think she sees that. What about scrubbing up in casualty?
1: Yeah.
2: Bedside manner?
1: Well.
2: Or perhaps, oh, go on, you do this one. You love this one. Go on, you can do it. Come on, Mark, go for it. You can concentrate.
1: This is indeed Sybil Fawlty in Fawlty Towers.
2: For those of you who might have had trouble identifying that one, and I'm not going to get into it. Or maybe as Nessa's long-lost sister in Gavin and Stacey.
1: Oh, and I don't think we have that as yet.
2: Oh, yes. No, that looks more like Stacey Solomon.
1: Well, she'd come and tidy your house, I guess. Right, so we can join the Royal Editor of the Telegraph, Hannah Furness, now. Sorry for all this mucking about. It's been ridiculous over the last couple of hours. What do you think she's coming?
7: To clarify that those are AI images, just in case anybody wasn't sure that she wasn't Sybil Fawlty.
1: Well, I mean, it wasn't it good? And I do love the Barbara Windsor one is the best, without a doubt. Any indication could she be going to EastEnders?
7: I mean, it's fairly safe to say that's a no. She's represented by excellent US agents on this front. You would like to think they thought about this very carefully, and it's more a high-end movie situation than Two Bits Soap. But let's wait and see.
2: Hannah, on a serious note with Harry and Meghan returning to the UK, a couple of issues spring to mind. I mean, you know, on one hand, they can't come back over here because there's a huge security issue, which doesn't seem to have been rectified. So what's that about? And when they left, they said they pretty much implied we're a racist hellhole. So what's changed there as well?
7: It's a difficult dots to join up, isn't it? The reality is, Harry has always said that he loves Britain. He wants to return to Britain. His argument behind the scenes is that he's never actually criticised Britain or the British people. It's elements of Britain that he hasn't liked, so the British press being one of them, and the institution of the royal family that he feels didn't give him and Meghan much support. The security situation, you know, it was only a month ago that we were being told it wasn't safe enough to bring his wife and children here. So there's clearly been a huge shift in his thinking. We're not aware yet that the details of the security have changed. I'm sure we will find that out in the coming days and weeks. There'll have to be some resolution of this ahead of him moving his family here. But there has clearly been a huge shift in his thinking and his mentality towards his homeland in order for this to have come about.
1: Okay, Hannah, we've got to end it there. Sadly, we're just up against the heartbreak. But thank you very much indeed for joining us.
2: Okay, this is Good Afternoon Britain on GB News. Lots more coming up on today's show, so don't move a muscle. It's time for the weather, though.
8: Today, clouds overhead, total zen within. 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
11: Hi there and welcome to the latest update from the Met Office for GB News. Bright spells for many of us today, but also showers. Frequent showers, heavy downpours, even some thunderstorms, and it's going to feel cool. One of the cooler days this summer, of course, with northerly winds and weather fronts moving through, providing a focus for downpours. Now, the most frequent showers will be across eastern parts of England, as well as Wales and the southwest. Where these showers occur, could be some rumbles of thunder and some very heavy rain for a short period of time. But not everyone will catch these showers. There'll be some drier and brighter weather out there, especially through central parts, western Scotland. Wherever you are, it's going to feel cool. Temperatures reaching 21 to 23 Celsius in the south, mid to high teens further north. Although for western Scotland, actually a dry day predominantly with clear spells as we go into the evening. Showers further east and south, but these will be easing. There'll be fewer of them by the end of the day. Still some showers for Northern Ireland, not as lively as previous days this week. The bulk of the showers will still, into the evening, affect the north and east of England, central and southern parts, as well as the far southwest of Wales and the southwest of England. And they'll continue even after the sun goes down for a time, but eventually overnight skies will be clearing, they'll be turning drier. And with that cool air in place, it's going to be a chilly night in some parts of the UK, with temperatures in sheltered parts of Scotland and northern England similar to the previous night, 3-4 degrees or so as we start off Saturday. Nevertheless, for most people, it's a dry start to the weekend, albeit on the cool side. Some patchy cloud here and there, still the odd shower, but mostly with high pressure in place for Saturday. It's dry, there'll be some sunshine. It's going to still feel cool, highs of 23 Celsius in the far south.
9: Today, clouds overhead, total zen within. 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
3: 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UK only. Entrance must be 18 or over. Lines close at 4 p.m. on the 21st of August. This is a network giveaway. Entries will be pooled. 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Good luck.
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2: Good afternoon, Britain. It's 2 o'clock on Friday, the 21st of August. I'm Dawn Neeson.
1: And I'm Mark White. Now, dramatic footage is showing migrants attacking French police as officers slashed their dinghy to stop it launching after Britain handed France another £662 million. Are the French finally getting tough on Channel crossings?
2: Meanwhile, two Afghan illegal migrants have been convicted of raping a woman at knife point after treating her as an object they could use and abuse. As the Home Office hands new arrivals leaflets explaining rape and consent, can a booklet ever protect women from dangerous offenders?
1: And stand by for breaking news. Prince Harry could be hit with a multi-million pound legal bill after losing his privacy case against the Daily Mail's publisher. Just how much will his courtroom defeat cost him? We'll soon find out.
2: And Britain is remembering its first ever National Day for Victims and Survivors of Terrorism to ensure they're never forgotten.
1: Bridget Phillipson says young men are being dragged into violent misogyny by the cesspit of social media and Andrew Tate-style influencers. But critics accuse her of ignoring growing concerns about violence against women involving migrants. Is the Equalities Minister completely out of touch?
2: And in a lighter note, in a pledge to stop the meltdowns, English Heritage has announced an ice cream insurance to protect parents from the fallout when an ice cream goes splat this summer.
4: Even in Brits say it's polite to go back and ask for a replacement if they drop their ice cream, and that's despite 70% of them saying it ruins their day at a seaside like this one if that happens.
1: And a very special happy birthday to the world's oldest person, Ethel Kitterham from Surrey, who turns 117 today.

0: Wow, 117, Ethel. Congratulations.
1: Yeah, Ethel, happy birthday, lovely. What an amazing life. Can you imagine what she has seen in her lifetime 117 years ago to now? All the changes, the technology. It's just quite incredible.
0: That's a good old innings, I have to say. Well done.
1: It really is. Yeah, happy birthday, Ethel. We are talking about loads of things today. Obviously, we're talking about the migrants and the small boat section. We're also talking about, to me, what Bridget Phillipson has said as well about our the safety of women and girls in this country being the fault of white working class boys, and blaming Andrew Tate, kind of. It's getting very confusing, but you do have to ask, not for the first time, our politicians reading the room, are they actually aware of what we are concerned about?
0: It's completely tone deaf. It really is.
1: I have no idea, but we will be discussing that one. So please do get your views coming in on that and all the stories we're talking today about, including ice creams going splat. GBnews.com/yoursay or scan that QR code. All of that coming up after news headlines with Tatiana Sanchez.
2: Thank you very much and good afternoon. The top stories at 2 o'clock. Security for the Duke and Duchess of Sussex upon their return to the UK could cost millions of pounds, a former police chief has said, as uncertainty remains over how protection for the couple will be funded. Prince Harry and Meghan's plan to move back to Britain was revealed on Wednesday night. The couple's children have already been enrolled in new schools, but little else is known about the royal homecoming beyond the fact they will live in a non-royal residence outside London. Meanwhile, Meghan could return to acting once back in the UK, according to a report. The development has reignited questions about the Sussex's security, with Harry having lost a legal battle with the government last year after his protection was downgraded due to no longer being a working royal. Deputy Chairman of the Conservative Party, Matt Vickers, spoke to GB News.
3: I think it's positive that Charles is going to get to see his grandkids. We know he's aging somewhat. We've talked about his health. I think the other thing you've got to think about, we talk about publishing the details and the costs of people's security. Actually, when you look at what's happened to MPs and other public office holders in recent times, telling the bad guys, telling the people who would look to do them harm what is being spent and how it's being spent is quite a dangerous thing. So I think there is a challenge there about transparency versus safety. And I think actually it's on the Home Office, it's on the police to look at the list, the risk, look at what is being threatened, what those challenges are, and make a proportionate and fair response to them. Nobody would want to see a situation where something was to happen to Harry and Meghan.
2: Footage has emerged showing French police coming under attack as they attempted to intercept a migrant boat. Officers can be seen using Parva spray to disperse the migrants before deflating the dinghy by slashing it with a knife. It comes as a new elite French police scene using Parva spray to disperse the migrants before deflating the dinghy by slashing it with a knife. It comes as a new elite French police

0: And the people coming to our country illegally would be processed elsewhere. Labour stopped that plan. They didn't have any other plan in place. They're asking France to help. France has an even bigger problem than we do. So what I say is that Labour should look at our borders plan. We have a proper plan that will put this to an end. That borders plan does mean we need to leave the ECHR, use our own rights, our own laws in this country to maintain rights and stop the boats permanently.
1: A man has been jailed for life for murdering his flatmate in the UK just 3 years after completing a prison sentence in Romania for a strikingly similar killing. 59-year-old construction worker Eugeniu Nimtu, known as Jimmy, was found guilty of fatally stabbing his flatmate and fellow Romanian 63-year-old George Trica in Walthamstow in February. Judge Richard Marks, KC, jailed him at the Old Bailey for life with a minimum of 27 years. Elsewhere, the government borrowed slightly more than expected in July, according to figures published as Chancellor John Healey draws up his first budget. The Office for National Statistics said borrowing was £2.3 billion more than official forecasts from the Office for Budget Responsibility. Borrowing was £1.8 billion in July, two-thirds higher than the same month last year. Economists warned the figure will restrict Healey and Andy Burnham's room for manoeuvre as they target measures aimed at easing the cost of living for households. And the world's oldest person is celebrating her 117th birthday after a year of many firsts, including meeting the king and holding his hand. Ethel Caterham, who lives at Hallmark Lakeview Care Home in Lightwater in Surrey, spending the day with family and friends to mark the occasion. In a statement, she said, "Thank you for all of the kind birthday wishes. Even at 117, I've had many firsts this year, from stroking a llama to holding hands with the king." Those are the latest GB News headlines. More in half an hour.
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3: Good afternoon, Britain. It is coming up to 9 minutes past two, and we have some breaking news for you.
4: Yes, Prince Harry and six other high-profile figures will have to pay the Daily Mail's publisher £9.5 million, of course, after losing that High Court case against the Daily Mail publisher.
3: Yes, the Duke of Sussex, Sir Elton John, and others sued Associated Newspapers over allegations of unlawful information gathering. We will return to this story with more detail from our royal correspondent, Cameron Walker, very soon. Cameron is at the court for us and will have all the details for us.
4: But that breaking news at this hour, then, is that £9.5 million is the amount of legal costs, effectively, that the High Court has ruled that those individuals will now have to pay after failing in their case against Associated Newspapers. And those individuals, of course, well, Prince Harry is one, Sir Elton John another, Doreen Lawrence, of course, the mother of the murder victim Stephen Lawrence, Liz Hurley as well, we're also told. Actually, when you look at £9.5 million, it's a substantial sum. Obviously, it is. But split between six people, £1.5 million each. Mm. I can't imagine they're going to make that Sir Elton John, surely, wouldn't make Doreen Lawrence pay £1.5 million. But let's see.
3: Yeah, that was obviously following defeat in the High Court in London last month. We are waiting to join Cameron, who will have all the full details on that story for us. Included actor Sadie Frost as well.
4: Yeah. So I mean, £9.5 million, is to say it's a substantial sum, but with everyone paying their part, £1.5 million, I don't think it's going to eat too much into Prince Harry's budget for his Cotswold mansion or wherever he's going to live when he comes across here with Meghan Markle. But clearly, there's going to be still, having said that, a bitter disappointment for them, a bitter pill to swallow, the fact that they're having to pay any money at all. They brought this campaign against Associated Newspapers, accusing them of all kinds of privacy infractions and criminality, effectively. They were they lost that particular lawsuit against Associated Newspapers, and now, of course, they're having to pick up up the legal costs, as you do.
3: Interesting.
4: If you

0: Lose the keys.
1: Interesting timing, obviously, as it is announced that Harry and Meghan are returning to the UK. Let's go now live to GB News Royal Correspondent Cameron Walker, who is at the Royal Courts of Justice for us. Cameron, give us the details, please.
2: Yeah, a pretty hefty legal bill for Prince Harry and the other claimants who sued unsuccessfully Associated Newspapers, the publisher of the Mail, and the Mail on Sunday. And the 9.5 million figure that all claimants must pay collectively by the 28th of August at 4 p.m, which is, of course, just a week's time, could only be an interim payment. So the judge ruled that the cost should be calculated on what's called the stricter indemnity basis. That is sent essentially what the lawyers of Associated Newspapers asked the judge for, because it means, the reason being is that because the claimants brought such a broad case, including serious allegations of criminality against a number of Associated Newspapers journalists, they had to spend much more money defending the integrity of their journalism and defending the company itself, Associated Newspapers. So the judge said that the claimants did not merely lose, but the case was conducted in what the judge sees as a highly unreasonable way. So the judge, Mr. Justice Nicklin, says his reasons include that the case, as I said, was exceptionally broad. There were serious allegations against a number of people. Some of the allegations were pursued, he says, without enough supporting evidence. The allegations were not withdrawn when they could no longer properly be maintained. In other words, allegations that the claimants were putting forward, they kind of realised they didn't have enough evidence or couldn't win that particular claim and then withdrew it during the course of the trial. And the claims that had not formed part of the original case were then put to witnesses during the course of the trial. So Associated Newspapers defending the case say that it cost them £34.5 million to defend the case. And the judge described this figure as exceptionally high and unprecedented for a case of this type. He also refused to set a maximum amount that Associated Newspapers could recover. But this does not mean that Associated is going to automatically receive from the claimants, including Prince Harry, £34.5 million. And a specialist cost judge is going to have to examine the legal bill at a later date. So to summarise, Prince Harry and others, including Elton John, Baroness Furness, Baroness Lawrence even, and Sadie Frost and the other claimants as part of this case, will have to pay £9.5 million by 4 p.m. on the 28th of August, so a week today. That is only the first payment, but another thing to point out, of course, is that the claimants, including Prince Harry, did take out insurance in case they lost this trial. So that £9.5 million figure is going to be swallowed up by that insurance payment. But that will only go so far. So the question is, whatever this specialist cost judge decides, is that figure going to be covered by insurance, or is Prince Harry and the other claimants going to have to pay out of their own pocket?
0: Is a very pertinent point there, Cameron. It was the wide-ranging nature of the allegations that they threw at Associated Newspapers that clearly meant they had to get very deep and involved in their defence across a number of different individuals. And it was a hefty legal bill. And it does seem, okay, they might not get the 30-plus million pounds that they're calling for, but even if a judge goes part way to that, that's going to be a very significant extra cost that could be coming the way of those individual claimants that have, you know, lost the case.
2: Oh, absolutely. And of course, Mark, I've just received a statement from Associated Newspapers, so I'm going to read that in full for you. Associated Newspapers spokesman said, in another overwhelming victory for the Mail and its journalism, the High Court today ruled that Prince Harry, Baroness Doreen Lawrence, Elton John and other claimants would have to pay the Mail's legal costs on an indemnity basis, a rare legal procedure deployed when a case has been pursued in an improper way. the Mail says, or Associated Newspaper says, the Mail's legal costs is, as I said, £35 million. Mr. Justice Nicklin ruled that the way legal teams for Prince Harry and the other claimants ran the case was unreasonable to a high degree, and that allegations of that utmost seriousness were advanced before the evidential foundation for many of them had been established. His judgment is a devastating critique of an attempt to destroy a newspaper and the reputation of its journalists, editors and executives. From well before the trial started, the claimants' lawyers knew that their main witness had denied many of the preposterous allegations on which the claimants were based. And it goes on and on and on, and I think I'd be here all day if I read the whole thing. But the point is, of course, that Associated Newspapers were fully vindicated in the course of this seven-week trial. Prince Harry and others put very serious allegations against Associated Newspapers, specific journalists as well, over alleged unlawful information gathering. The judge dismissed those claims. He said there was not enough evidence, that evidence was not there, and therefore he has found in Associated's favour. So therefore, Prince Harry and others have to pay the £9.5 million interim bill and potentially a far greater bill further down the line.
1: Just quickly and finally, Cameron, have we had any reaction from Prince Harry's side or Elton John's side at all?
2: No, as things stand, Dawn, Harry's team have not commented on this individual case, but I would just point out, of course, that that £9.5 million payment will probably be covered by insurance. I think we'll have to wait a few weeks or months to see if Prince Harry is going to be out of pocket as, of course, he makes his new life here in the UK.
1: OK, Cameron, thank you so much. That's GB News Royal Correspondent Cameron Walker at the Royal Courts of Justice on that legal decision there. That means Harry and Elton John and others will have to pay £9.5 million collectively in legal force, but it was insured.
0: But it could be substantially more than that. We await the final decision of the Royal Courts of Justice.
1: Okay, let's move on. New footage has been released showing French police coming under attack as they attempt to intercept a migrant boat.
0: Well, officers can be seen using PAVA spray, effectively pepper spray, to disperse migrants before deflating the dinghy by slashing it with a knife.
1: Yeah, French police say they've prevented 185 small boat crossing attempts in the first 3 months of the deal of the year with the deal with France, a deal worth £662 million.
0: Are we finally seeing some French resistance? Is the deal value for money? Well, Channel crossings are, we should point out, down about 40% compared to last year.
1: So let's now talk to a French journalist, Sébastien Boussois. Sébastien, thank you so much for joining us today. Sébastien, the images we are seeing from the beach look very dramatic. What's the reaction in France?
3: Yeah, you're right. These images are dramatic. And the problem is that it's a daily problem. So we know that for ages, police is trying to struggle against the migrants, but especially more against the human traffic network. So from France, we already have so many problems, as you know, with illegal immigration. So we try to fight on every part of the country, but it's the same because I live between France and Belgium. And in Belgium, it's the same issue as well. And because there is still a real attraction, we need to focus on the reality and the reasons of this attraction for UK for these people. It's clear that the agreements of Sandhurst and the new agreement to get more money for France to struggle against these migrants living or trying to live for UK is probably not enough. As you said, we have something like almost 200 boats who tried to reach UK and police, but also police Riyadh, but also the CRS and gendarmerie are all trying with drones. With this kind of vehicles we see on the image to prevent these people from going to UK. But then after, what are we going to do with these people? Because we are still in the same situation and the same issue of a very high level or a very high rate of illegal immigration who try to cross from Spain to France, then after from France to UK or from France to Belgium, for example.
0: Sébastien, you know, this crisis has been dragging on for so many years now. I just wonder if there is any discussion in France, particularly among the coastal communities, Calais, Dunkirk, down to Wimereux and so many other places, about whether the French government should just bite the bullet, say that anybody that crosses from a certain day can be returned back to France, and enact something that, given a week or two, would end this crisis. Is there no such discussions in France at all? Would they never even entertain that concept?
3: Yeah, that's clear that for so many years, we have a problem with the government, which is not strong enough with illegal immigration and with all these networks. Well, you can see the same thing in Ceuta, actually, now, even if Pedro Sanchez is the big boss of this kind of people who are too soft with this illegal immigration. So, of course, it's attractive for this kind of people. So some wants to leave from Morocco to reach Spain. In France, until maybe next year, we'll see what's going to happen next year. But we probably need someone who is stronger to fight against this illegal immigration. You can see that in Italy, Giorgia Meloni is trying to struggle as well, even if she doesn't have the choice to legalize something like 50,000 illegal immigration, because they need it for the economy. That's the real problem, and that's a real dilemma between people who want to be very strong against illegal immigration, but then after we just discovered that we need people for economy, blah, blah. This is a real leftist argument and a real leftist position. So it's very, very difficult. I know that one of the main reasons of UK to leave Europe was to get rid of this illegal immigration. And that's the reason why UK signed so many agreements, especially with France. But you can see that finally, all these people arrive to cross all Europe, then to reach until the coastal in France. And then after, finally, it's the police who try to prevent these people just to cross the channel. They are almost arrived. So it means that on the way, there is a real laxism, and we really need strong policies. And we need a total refoundation of this issue of illegal immigration for the whole Europe.
1: Okay, yes, indeed. Strong words there. Oh, that's French journalist Sébastien Boussois. Thank you so much for joining us today.
3: Thank you.
1: Okay, Shabana Mahmood, the Home Secretary, has said our new UK-France deal is already having a real impact, stopping crossings before they happen and disrupting the criminal gangs behind them. People smugglers should be in no doubt we're taking down their operations, seizing their equipment and breaking their business model for good.
0: Okay, this is Good Afternoon Britain on GB News. Lots more coming up on today's show.
1: Yes, Bridget Phillipson says young men are being dragged into violent misogyny by the cesspit of social media. But critics, me amongst them, accuse for ignoring growing concerns about violence against women involving migrants. But after the break.
0: Two Afghan illegal migrants, as we've just been talking about, have been convicted of raping a woman at knife point as the Home Office hands out new arrival leaflets explaining rape and consent. Can a booklet ever protect British women from dangerous overseas offenders?
1: Spoiler alert, no. Any case, all of that and much more to come. This is GB News at Britain's News Channel. We'll see you soon.
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4: Tottenham have reached an agreement for Manchester City star Savinho as Spurs' spending this summer passes £300 million. Spurs are understood to have struck a deal worth £75 million for the Brazilian, rising to over £85 million in add-ons. The 22-year-old has been given the go-ahead to complete his Spurs medical as he becomes another marquee signing for Tottenham this summer. Roberto De Zerbi's side kick off their Premier League campaign with a trip to Brentford on Saturday night, with Arsenal getting the season underway tonight against Coventry. That's the latest sport. For more, go to gbnews.com.
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0: It's 27 minutes past 2 o'clock. Wow. This is Good Afternoon Britain with the lovely Dawn and not so lovely Mark.
1: There you are, lovely. And thank you so much for all your comments. Phoebe, that was very sweet of you. Thank you so much. Do keep them coming in because we do. Yeah, we need a hug on a Friday afternoon, don't we?
0: Yes, thank you, Auntie Phoebe.
1: Yeah. That is your auntie, isn't it? It's depressing. It's only our relatives. Any case, let's talk about the serious subject of the day. On GB News, we often highlight the dangers associated with illegal channel crossings, and the risk to women from undocumented migrants is undoubtedly increasing.
0: Well, in another shocking case, two Afghan men have been convicted of raping a woman at knife point in East London. The young victim had been stargazing with a man on her first date.
1: Yep, I'm not going to say their names. These two pieces of filth attacked the woman in Barking Park last year.
0: Well, one of the men raped the woman while another held a knife to her date's throat and threatened to kill him if he called the police.
1: The news of the latest case comes amid the row over that Home Office move to hand out leaflets to illegal migrants, reinforcing the need for consent.
0: Well, let's speak now to the writer and journalist, Andy Jones. Andy, good afternoon to you. Look, this is such a depressing issue, but really it's been, you know, not helped, I don't think, by the way in which the Home Office have decided to put these pamphlets out. I'm not sure what good, if any, they're going to do in changing the mindset of individuals who, for the entirety of their life, have been brought up in cultures or countries that clearly the Home Office is now concerned about.
12: Yeah, these misogynistic, hateful attitudes are entrenched, deep-seated in a lot of countries around the world. How do I know that? I worked in asylum provision in an admin job before I was a journalist, putting asylum seekers in housing around Birmingham. I've also reported as a journalist from migrant camps in Europe, in northern France, and also across Africa. And what you see there is some troubling attitudes to women. A lot of men from the different places want to just come to Britain and work. They don't want to be in trouble with the law and therefore will do anything they can to avoid any action from the police, but a lot of them have very troubling attitudes. When you see that, that comes in two ways. One, they come from countries like Afghanistan, which has got an appalling attitude to women. Not only women not allowed to go to school, not allowed to work, not allowed to show their face. Women who suffer rape very often have to marry their own rapist to stop themselves from being stoned for adultery. They also come from places like Iraq, which recently reintroduced a law that men can marry 9-year-old girls because it says so in the Quran, and also places like Iran where they'll take your eye out if a woman takes her hijab off, and also places like Somalia where over 90% of women have suffered female genital mutilation. In my first-hand experience, you then see that happening, a real big impact here. When I speak to migrants in migrant camps in northern France, very often they're brought here, they come here for the idea of getting a job and an economy, or seeing their favourite Premier League football team, but also because they say they want an English girlfriend. And the first time I heard this, I thought, what do you mean you're coming all the way over the world for an English girlfriend? I thought they wanted some sort of English rose like Keira Knightley, or they'd seen some pop star on the TV. But actually, when they say English girlfriend, what they mean is... Very often they would then show me a smartphone with a pornographic image on it from an online porn site. And because pornography is nearly all in the English language, they assume English language countries, the women behave in such a way where they have group sex freely, they have casual sex, and also things like social media, where women, and I cast no judgment, are very often wearing less clothes than they would see in Afghanistan and Iran. And then when they arrive here, they then see women walking around in these clothes, they see women falling outside of a nightclub, and then you see these horrendous cases that you've just detailed. And this is not just a perception, this is borne out by fact. Yes. I spoke to Dorset Police only a few months ago for an article for The Spectator about the troubling number of rapes linked to asylum hotels in the Bournemouth area. They told me that there have been 8 rape and sexual assault reports linked to the asylum hotels there in 14 months. There are only 304 men that live in those migrant hotels in Bournemouth, yet 8 reports of rapes and sexual assaults made to gentlemen in those hotels. And where are these men from? They are from Afghanistan, they are from Eritrea, where we saw a man was convicted earlier this week for raping an elderly man in a graveyard in Harrow recently. And they also come from places that aren't even war-torn or remotely troubled, like a man was convicted from Trinidad for dragging a girl from a club in Bournemouth back to his asylum hotel, and he raped her there. And also another man from Egypt. I mean, we're in a position where people are raping women in Britain, and they come from places like Egypt and Trinidad, which would be agreeable holiday destinations for us, or they come from some of the worst places on earth to be a woman: Somalia, Iran, Iraq, Afghanistan, etc., etc. Our Foreign Office says, whatever you do, don't go to these places, don't travel alone if you're a woman in rural Pakistan or Afghanistan or Iran or Somalia. And then they do absolutely nothing about stopping these men arriving. There is absolutely no control, no checks.
1: Andy, that's absolutely horrific to hear. And obviously, we do have to stress it is not all migrants.
12: Absolutely
1: but
12: not.
1: From what you've said, it's just absolutely horrific. And they don't seem to show any remorse or any understanding of, you know, what they are doing wrong. To them, women are just literally pieces of meat.
12: Yeah, I mean, particularly, you just had a story about Afghans on screen. I mean, we've allowed hundreds, I mean, Mark's detailed in his own reports, we've allowed hundreds of thousands of Afghans into Britain because of a data breach. I mean, in Afghanistan, they have utterly appalling attitudes to women. I mean, if you get raped in Afghanistan, you very often have to marry your aggressor. Women aren't allowed to sing or speak in the street. They're not allowed to show their face. Then any woman that shows any part of their body, and we're not talking about miniskirts here, we're talking about a wrist or an ankle, is fair game for sexual assault. Yeah. And these countries around the world, they have very, very challenging attitudes to women. I mean, Somalia is another country where FGM, female genital mutilation, happens. In Britain now, we didn't used to have any female genital mutilation. A recent cross-party examination of the problem discovered that 140,000 women in Great Britain had suffered female genital mutilation. I mean, for scale, that's the population of Oxford. And so we are importing not only a lot of men who just want a job, who just want to get away from a war zone, who want to get away from a problem country, but people who have very, very problematic attitudes to women. And we are seeing repeat cases where these men are not running from persecution, they're running from prosecution. We've seen multiple cases in Bournemouth, we saw the case in Brighton where a guy had murdered someone in another country. individuals who've committed appalling crimes, murders, rapes, etc. They arrive in Britain because we are a soft touch. And working in the asylum system myself, I can tell you that the less evidence you have to back up your claim, the more likely you are to be believed, because the onus is on Britain to prove you are not who you say you are. And when you have no evidence saying who you are, you cannot even then argue against it. So for instance, take the example of someone who arrived in the country and said they are gay and they are fleeing Afghanistan. You would say, oh, well, have you got any pictures of boyfriends? They will say, oh, well, I haven't got any pictures because I'd never take a picture of a boyfriend because we'd both be killed. Have you got any phone numbers of any boyfriends? Oh, well, I never take any phone numbers because we'd all be killed. And so actually, when this individual then arrives in Britain, they've got no proof to say what they are or what they are. And similarly, if you're coming from, say, a rural village somewhere that's been attacked by enemy forces, the only way of proving that you can stay in the country is to detail those attacks. Well, there's two types of people in that incident that have evidence of those attacks: the victims who are running away from the gun and the people that were holding the gun. We have absolutely no evidence in the UK, no way of proving that these people are aggressors or victims.
0: Yeah, no, really good point. Time has run away from us, as always, Andy, but I really appreciate your insight. And, you know, Andy's right. That's one of the reasons why, of course, so many people throw away their identifying documents in the channel so they can invent that backstory, or they can say something knowing the onus is on the British authorities to prove that they're not what they say they are.
1: And, you know, FGM, rape, stoning, removal of education, as Andy said on social media post he did, many of them hate women. Obviously not all of them, but the question here, Mark, is how many of people with that mindset are going to take any notice of that booklet?
0: Well, no, if it's entrenched in terms of your cultural values, it's very difficult to imagine that a pamphlet is going to change that mindset.
1: Indeed. OK, a Home Office spokesperson has said, we expect everyone who comes to the UK to abide by our laws. If they do not, they will face consequences, including the refusal of their asylum claim and removal from the UK. Returns of failed asylum seekers have reached their highest level since 2010 under this government.
0: Now, if you've been affected by anything discussed, the Rape Crisis England and Wales support line is open 24 hours a day, every day of the year. You can ring it on 0808 500 2222, and that's a free number. Mm. Or, of course, you can visit their website, and there's online chat, as well as that number that you can look up as well.
1: Yeah, please do get in touch if you are troubled by those reports. Okay, there is lots more coming up on today's show.
0: Yes, Prince Harry and six other high-profile figures will have to pay the Daily Mail's publisher at least £9.5 million after losing their High Court case. We'll have all the details.
1: Yeah, all of that and much more to come. This is GB News, Britain's News Channel. We'll see you soon.
13: Hi there, and welcome to the latest update from the Met Office for GB News. Bright spells for many of us today, but also showers. Frequent showers, heavy downpours, even some thunderstorms, and it's going to feel cool. One of the cooler days this summer, of course, with northerly winds and weather fronts moving through, providing a focus for downpours. Now, the most frequent showers will be across eastern parts of England, as well as Wales and the southwest. Where these showers occur, could be some rumbles of thunder and some very heavy rain for a short period of time. But not everyone will catch these showers. There'll be some drier and brighter weather out there, especially through central parts, western Scotland. Wherever you are, it's going to feel cool. Temperatures reaching 21 to 23 Celsius in the south, mid to high teens further north. Although for western Scotland, it's actually a dry day predominantly, with clear spells as we go into the evening, showers further east and south, but these will be easing. There'll be fewer of them by the end of the day. Still some showers for Northern Ireland, not as lively as previous days this week. The bulk of the showers will still, into the evening, affect the north and east of England, central and southern parts, as well as the far southwest of Wales and the southwest of England. And they'll continue even after the sun goes down for a time, but eventually overnight, skies will be clearing, they'll be turning drier. And with that cool air in place, it's going to be a chilly night in some parts of the UK, with temperatures in sheltered parts of Scotland and northern England similar to the previous night, 3-4 degrees or so as we start off Saturday. Nevertheless, for most people, it's a dry start to the weekend, albeit on the cool side. Some patchy cloud here and there, still the odd shower, but mostly with high pressure in place for Saturday. It's dry, there'll be some sunshine. It's going to still feel cool, highs of 23 Celsius in the far south.
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15: Good afternoon. This is the latest AI travel news from gbnews.com. The M1 northbound is affected by a collision between junctions 8 and 9 near Hemel Hempstead. The M6 northbound is affected by a collision at junction 15 in Stoke-on-Trent. The M27 is closed at junction 2 in Romsey. In Scotland, the M90 southbound has queuing and lane restrictions between junctions 1C Admiralty and 1B Ferry Toll. Across Wales, the A470 southbound at Coryton is congested. And on the trains, Greater Anglia services are facing major disruption between Shenfield and Southend Victoria, while Avanti West Coast services are disrupted between Milton Keynes and Watford Junction. For more travel news, go to gbnews.com.
1: Good afternoon, Britain. It is 19 minutes even to 3 o'clock.
0: Oh, the little brain was going there.
1: It really
0: she
1: was.
0: She did her backwards calculation.
1: My brain is just not functioning after 2.5 hours with Mark White, to be honest with you.
0: I don't blame you.
1: Any case, we're talking about our favourite subject. Yeah, breaking news. Prince Harry and six other high-profile figures will have to pay the Daily Mail's publisher £9.5 million after losing that High Court case.
0: Yeah, the Duke of Sussex, Sir Elton John, and others sued Associated Newspapers over allegations of unlawful information gathering. We'll return to this story with more details from our royal correspondent, Cameron Walker, very soon.
1: Okay, I think...
0: Oh, in fact, we've got him now.
1: Yes, we have, yeah.
0: So
1: yeah.
0: Sooner.
1: Much sooner than we thought. Yeah, so let's go now to the Royal Courts of Justice, where Cameron is indeed poised. Cameron, bring us the details.
2: Good afternoon, Dawn and Mark. Yes, of course, it is a hefty legal bill for Prince Harry, Elton John and the other high-profile claimants in this case. The initial payments between all of them is £9.5 million. That must be paid by 4 p.m. on the 28th of August, so that's almost this time next week. Now, the judge ruled that the cost should be calculated for Associated Newspapers on what's described as an indemnity basis. And just to bring you up to speed, if you're just joining us, this is to do with Prince Harry and the others suing the publisher of the Daily Mail, which is called Associated Newspapers Limited, over alleged unlawful information gathering. It was a case kind of allegations dating back decades. They lost very substantially all of the claims that they were making, and the judge found in favour of Associated Newspapers. Now, because the case they brought against that newspaper group was so broad, including some very serious criminal allegations against a number of their journalists and executives, it meant that the cost of defending the integrity of their journalism and indeed the reputation of the company was so high. They claim it cost them £34 million, and that is why the judge has ruled in the lawyer's favour of Associated Newspapers on this indemnity basis, which means that Associated Newspapers is far more likely to recover more than the £9.5 million bill that Harry and others are going to have to pay this time next week. But that is a very, very lengthy process indeed. It requires a specialist cost judge to specifically look at the details of what has been argued during the course of this trial to come up with a figure. It doesn't necessarily mean that those six claimants are going to have to fork out £34 million collectively. It could be far less than that. But the judge has not put a cap on the amount of money they have to pay to Associated Newspapers for their legal costs. Now, the judge said that Prince Harry and the others, some of the allegations that they pursued, that they pursued them without supporting evidence, and the allegations were not withdrawn when they could no longer properly be maintained. In other words, some of the allegations were withdrawn midway through the trial. Now, the judge did not find that the claimants were dishonest in any of the cases that they were bringing. upbringing, but clearly felt that they did not have enough evidence in order to find in their favour. Now, what I would just point out, of course, is that they did have insurance for claimants, including Prince Harry and Sir Elton John, so that £9.5 million is likely to be covered by the insurance. However, that only goes up to around 18 million, we think, which means if they are forced to pay back the 34 odd million pounds, well, that's coming out of Prince Harry, Elton John and the others' pockets. Now, one of the other claimants in this case who lost, Simon Hughes, the former Liberal Democrat MP, he has said he is disappointed and is considering his options, whether to appeal both the judgment and indeed the costs. Associated Newspapers, their spokesperson said that the ruling was another overwhelming victory for the Mail and its journalism.
1: Cameron Walker, thank you so much for that report there, live from the Royal Courts of Justice on that legal battle. You know how long, that's 46 days of trial in 2026, 34 numbers of witnesses on that.
0: Yeah.
1: And the total number of claimants' allegations upheld by the judge, none.
0: Yeah, and because they made it such a vast, wide-ranging set of allegations, that meant that Associated Newspapers had to expend a very significant amount of money in defending themselves. Now that's coming back to roost, obviously, for those that lost that case.
1: Yeah, it'd be very interesting to see, especially seeing as Harry and Meghan aren't moving back to the UK, possibly to spend more time with his father's money. Who knows? Any case, this is Good Afternoon Britain on GB News. Lots more coming up on today's show.
0: Yes, a very special happy birthday to the world's oldest person, Ethel Caterham from Surrey, who turns 117 today. But just how can we live as long as her? Would you want to live as long as her?
1: Ah, that's lovely. What a beautiful picture. But if you are in search of some holiday sun, here's a forecast for those top European destinations for you.
16: I forecast a perfect holiday in the sun.
17: Weather looking good then?
16: For sure. And no worries about our travel insurance.
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19: Thunderstorms are affecting parts of southern Alpine regions. It's turning quite wet and windy across parts of Spain and Portugal throughout this weekend. That's thanks to this area of low pressure that will sweep up across parts of Portugal, Spain, and then into France through the start of next week. Elsewhere, though, that thundery downpour across Alpine regions does tend to fade away into this weekend. And across the Mediterranean, it's looking nice and warm and sunny. And that theme does continue as we head into next week as well. Bye-bye.
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10: Good afternoon, Britain. It is 3:09. I've got no idea what time it is, to be honest with you. But we are talking about the world's oldest person, and they're celebrating the 117th birthday today after a year of many firsts, including meeting the king and holding his hand. Oh.
11: Well, Ethel Cutterham, who lives in Hallmark, Lakeview Care Home in Lightwater in Surrey, is spending the day with her family and friends to mark the occasion.
10: Ah, but what's the secret to enjoying a very long life like Ethel? A nutrition and lifestyle expert, Christine Stavridis, sorry about messing your name up there, joined us to give Mark and I a bit of advice how we can live beyond the end of the show, to be honest with you.
12: Thank you for having me. Very excited to talk about this wonderful topic.
11: And longevity is one thing, but it's longevity with a level of fitness and, you know, you want to be still have all your sort of cognizance.
12: Yeah, absolutely. There's two kind of things we talk about. So health span, so how many years you spend of your life in good health and you could be independent and free from any illnesses. And then you've got your lifespan, which is your how long you live, really. So yeah, the health span is the one we're really, really interested in because that's the quality of life at the end of the day that you have.
10: So I'm guessing this doesn't involve, you know, drinking, eating bad stuff, but it does involve getting lots of exercise.
12: Absolutely. It's all about balance. I like to say that myself. So you can still eat healthily and have a couple of drinks on the weekend and a couple of treats and everything here and there. But it's just about having that balance. So I like to do the 80-20 rule. 80% of the time it's healthy. 20% of the time I'm enjoying myself.
10: Quite liking that one. What about, on a serious note, not just because I'm working with Mark, obviously, but what about stress and anxiety? We face more and more stresses in our everyday lives. How does that damage our health?
12: Yeah, well, stress can be caused or linked to inflammation. It can disrupt our gut health and lead to some nutritional deficiencies. It can disrupt our sleep quality. So all the things we kind of don't really want happening. So it's really important to get out in green spaces, breath work, meditation. It all sounds a bit woo-woo, but it really does work. And getting good quality sleep and reducing the screen time is definitely all things to be looking after.
11: I've spoken to a few elderly people in my time as a journalist. You know, you go and do occasional
10: not
11: reports.
10: Me. You're not including me, are you?
11: Not you, my dear. No, we know it's past your bedtime at the moment. And they will often tell me they still enjoy a little bit of, you know, indulgence, like a little bit of a tipple. You know, so I guess a little bit of something that you like can go a long way.
12: Absolutely. You know, life is for a living, so you need to enjoy yourself, but it's all about moderation. It sounds a bit boring, but all about moderation.
11: Thank you very much.
10: Christine, thank you so much. We enjoy it. Thank you so much for your company. That's it from Mark and I.
11: Off to your bed now.
10: Off to enjoy ourselves. See you soon.
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6: 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Showers for many of us during the rest of the day, but not for all. Some places will be dry with sunny spells. Wherever you are, it's going to feel on the cool side, certainly compared with summer so far, and indeed compared with what we'd expect at this time of year. A northerly breeze bringing those showers, especially to western, southwestern, as well as eastern shores. And those showers will continue into the evening, mostly southern parts of the UK, seeing the showers continuing inland, away from the coast. The showers eventually break away and clear skies prevail. 12 or 13 Celsius in the south, 8 to 11 further north, and in some shelter spots, low single figures. So for sheltered parts of Scotland and northern England, for example, a chilly start to Saturday. A touch warmer further south, but certainly fresher compared with so many mornings this summer. Plenty of sunshine through southern parts of England, as well as into Wales. Further showers running into North Wales, northwest England, one or two trickling down the North Sea. Northern Ireland seeing a scattering of showers, likewise for the northwest of Scotland. In between, brighter spells. The showers nowhere near as frequent or as heavy compared with the second half of this week. We're looking at a general settling down of the weather heading into the weekend. High pressure building back, but this high is going to be a cooler high and temporary. Return to low pressure expected from next Tuesday. Temperatures up into the high teens, perhaps low 20s in places. So again, below average for the time of year, a notable cool feel compared with so many days this summer. Any showers that we do see on Saturday tend to fade away on Saturday night. Another chilly start in places on Sunday. Sunday's a mostly dry day, sunny in the south, cloudier further north, and then it's through next week we see the rain return.
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16: 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UK only. Entrance must be 18 or over. Lines close at 4 p.m. on the 21st of August. This is a network giveaway. Entries will be pooled. 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
20: Very, very good afternoon to you and a happy Friday, you wonderful people. It's 3pm. Welcome to the Martin Dalby Show here on GB News, broadcasting for you loyally as ever until 6. The cracking show awaits. Here's what's on today's menu. Top story today, Prince Harry has a right royal nightmare. Prince Harry announced his return to Britain this week, but so far it's been a right royal disaster. Today, Harry was hammered with his share of a whopping £9.5 million legal bill at the Royal High Court. And meanwhile, Wills and Kate are said to have no interest to engage with the Sussexes. We'll have all the latest on this right royal disaster. And Brits were horrified this week when the Home Office printed a How Not to Rape guide for immigrants. But it seems that the Afghan monsters Khan Agha and Nurullah Amdizi didn't read that book. The pair were convicted of repeatedly raping a woman at knife point in a London park. Is it time to declare a women's safety emergency? Meanwhile, police in France have prevented 185 small boat crossings in 3 months. A shocking new footage shows them being attacked by violent migrants attempting to cross the English Channel. We'll have all the latest reaction to this breaking news story. And 6 years after the death of George Floyd, the serial criminal, Premier League footballers are once again set to take the knee. This time they claim to mark Black History Month. Today we'll be asking, is this actually a show of racial solidarity or an outdated, pointless and divisive virtue signal? And a majority of Londoners think London Mayor Sadiq Khan should step down because quality of life in the capital is plunging. 55% think London is worse now than when Sir Sadiq was elected 10 years ago, with just 19% saying London has improved. With a lack of affordable housing and crime the top of the gripes, should Mayor Khan make way? And a very, very special happy birthday to the world's oldest person, Ethel Caterham from Surrey. She turns 117 years young today, and we're paying tribute to her and finding out how we could all live as long as Ethel. And that's all coming up in your next hour. Welcome to the show. It's a pleasure to have your company. Well, it's fair to say things have got off to a pretty disastrous start for Prince Harry, haven't they? The returning royal has stepped right into a £9.5 million legal blunder. He's been hammered today at the High Court. His case, his doomed phone hacking case, was called unreasonable to a high degree. Meanwhile, the Wills and Kate have met with the King at Balmoral for a Sussex summit. Apparently, they said they want nothing to do with the returning Sussex. So far, so bad for the returning royals, and we'll have all the latest on that throughout today's show. Get in touch, gbnews.com/yoursay is the way to do so, or scan the QR code on your screens now. But enough from me, there's your headlines, and here's Tatiana Sanchez.
21: Martin, thank you very much and good afternoon. The top story is Prince Harry and a group of six other high-profile figures have been ordered to make an initial payment of £9.54 million to the Daily Mail's publisher after they lost their High Court privacy case. The claimants, including Sir Elton John and Liz Hurley, sued Associated Newspapers Limited over allegations of unlawful information gathering, which A&L has denied. On the 7th of July, Judge Mr Justice Nicklin dismissed the claims and said the public figures had failed to prove the allegations. Associated Newspapers has described the ruling as a devastating critique of an attempt to destroy a newspaper and the reputations of its journalists, editors and executives. Meanwhile, security for the Duke and Duchess of Sussex upon their return to the UK could cost millions of pounds, a former police chief says, as uncertainty remains over how protection for the couple is to be funded. Prince Harry and Meghan's plan to move back to Britain was revealed on Wednesday night. The couple's children have already been enrolled in their new schools, but little else is known about the royal homecoming beyond the fact they'll be living in a non-royal residence just outside London. Meanwhile, Meghan could return to acting once back in the UK, according to a report. The development has reignited questions about the Sussexes' security, with Harry having lost a legal battle with the government last year after his protection was downgraded due to no longer being a working royal. Footage has emerged showing French police coming under attack as they attempted to intercept a migrant boat. Officers can be seen using Parva spray to disperse migrants before deflating the dinghy by slashing it with a knife. It comes as a new elite French police unit has stopped 12 so-called taxi boats travelling up the coast to pick up migrants waiting to cross the channel into Britain. The operation's part of the new £662 million UK-France deal aimed at tackling channel crossings. French police units have prevented 185 small boat crossing attempts in the first 3 months of the deal. Kemi Badenoch spoke today.
0: I don't believe that we're getting value for money from France with this deal to stop migrant crossings. The crossings are getting higher and higher. The government is saying that they've reduced them, but the last 3 months have been worse than the 3 months beforehand. The real problem is that Labour came into office and stopped the Rwanda plan. That was the third country deterrent that meant the people coming to our country illegally would be processed elsewhere. Labour stopped that plan. They didn't have any other plan in place. They're asking France to help. France has an even bigger problem than we do. So what I say is that Labour should look at our borders plan. We have a proper plan that will put this to an end. That borders plan does mean we need to leave the ECHR, use our own rights, our own laws in this country to maintain rights and stop the boats permanently.
21: In other news, several people have been wounded in a sword attack at a high school in Sweden. The perpetrator was shot by the police in the leg, according to a local newspaper. The rampage took place at the Brunel School in Fagasta. And the world's oldest person is celebrating her 117th birthday after a year of many firsts, including meeting the king and holding his hand. Ethel Caterham, who lives at Hallmark Lakeview, 117th birthday after a year of many firsts, including meeting the king and holding his hand. Ethel Caterham, who lives at Hallmark Lakeview,

0: allegations of unlawful information gathering. But today, I'm afraid it was terrible news for Prince Harry and co. Let's now speak with GB News' royal correspondent Cameron Walker, who is there for us outside the Royal Court of Justice. Cameron Walker, the week from hell is just getting worse for Prince Harry. £9.5 million legal bill today. Wills and Kate, we hear, want nothing to do with the returning Sussexes, and only 21% of the British public even want them to come home. But let's start with today's terrible, expensive news for Prince Harry.
1: Yeah, very expensive, Martin. Yeah, millions of pounds, £9.5 million. He and the other six claimants are going to have to fork out initially, I hasten to add, to Associated Newspapers. Now, just to bring people up to speed, Harry and the others were suing the newspaper group, the publisher of the Mail, over alleged unlawful information gathering. They spectacularly lost their case. And I think the judge in his kind of ruling today, I think the best kind of summing up of what he was saying was that their claims were chaotic. The way that they were argued in court by their lawyers was chaotic, and that is putting it mildly, I think. Now, the judge ruled that the cost should be calculated, that they have to pay back Associated Newspapers towards their legal costs as an indemnity basis. Now, this basically means that Associated Newspapers are far more likely to recover much more of their legal costs. The reason the judge says that it is going to be on an indemnity basis is because the claimants brought such a wide-ranging and broad number of issues to the table to the judge to consider, including very, very serious criminal allegations against a number of Mail and Mail on Sunday journalists, and indeed, of course, the integrity of Associated Newspapers as a whole. That meant, according to Associated Newspapers' arguments, that they had to spend far more money defending themselves, and it appears the judge has agreed. The judge says that the case was conducted in an unreasonable way. The case was exceptionally broad. The serious allegations were named against many named people. Some allegations were pursued without enough evidence, the judge says as well. And some of the allegations were actually withdrawn halfway through the trial. And the claims that had not formed part of the original case were then put to witnesses during the trial, all of which the judge believes was unreasonable. The judge did not find, however, Prince Harry, Elton John, or any of the other claimants dishonest. The judge said that basically they gave their claims or delivered their claims with the best of intentions. Nonetheless, they spectacularly lost. So what happens now? Well, they all are going to have to pay the £9.5 million in costs to Associated Newspapers in the interim, but then a specialist judge has to look at what other costs they believe they owe Associated Newspapers. Now, the 9.5 is likely actually to be covered by insurance, but that only runs to about £18 million. So if a judge rules they owe Associated Newspapers any more than £18 million, well, it's coming out of their own pocket, Martin, so there could be a lot more money to pay for Prince Harry.
0: Thank you very much indeed. Now, could we ask you about the so-called Sussex Summit? We've heard of Wills and Kate going to see the King at Balmoral, the rumour has it. This is all obviously talking about, OK, so they're coming back. What does that mean for the royal family? And we're hearing they don't want anything to do with the Sussexes.
1: Yeah, I think this story is an interesting one because it is August and the royal family have plans, as they do every August since the time of Queen Victoria, to be up at Balmoral on a family holiday. I just think it's perhaps coincidence that the Prince and Princess of Wales and the King and Queen and Princess Anne and other and that her extended family are up at Balmoral at the same time during the same week that it's been announced that Harry and Meghan are returning to the UK. Nonetheless, the King only found out, as we said yesterday, 3 days before that Harry and Meghan were moving back to Britain, and no doubt the Sussex conversation would have been brought up, Martin, and I would love to be a fly on the wall for that conversation. Officially, Kensington Palace are not commenting. I'm told they were informed in advance, as I said. I think for William at least, and I think Hannah Furness, who's the royal editor of The Telegraph, she put it quite well last night. He's a pragmatic prince. You know, he's future king here, and anyone who claims to know what Prince William is thinking is probably for the birds. I think from the King and William's perspective, they will be focused on the real monarchy, the constitutional monarchy, and carrying out the engagements to the best of their ability and trying to ignore the Sussex noise. Having said that, it is going to be far more difficult for William to avoid his younger brother if they are living in the same country.

0: Particularly if the ailing king, who does continue cancer treatment, wants to invite Harry and Meghan to Christmas, for example.
1: How many times have you and I said over these past couple of years, you know, how about Meghan just gets back into acting? You know, she's half decent at it. You know, surely she could get back into some TV or movie roles, and it seems she may have been listening to us.
0: Well, Martin, you're right, because Meghan has been offered an acting role in the UK. We don't have details yet. We know that it's an acting role based in Britain. We don't know if it's a film. We don't know if it's a TV show. We don't know if it's an American production or a British production. But what we do know is that it is going to be filmed in the UK. And the royal author, Tina Brown, has written a great column about this. And she is essentially speculating, perhaps, that the reason Harry has managed to persuade Meghan to come to the UK, who, let's be frank, appears to be enjoying his time in the UK when he's here doing charity engagements, is because Meghan can get back into acting. So perhaps that was one of the catalysts for the big Sussex move and the huge U-turn, reversing 6 years of Megxit.
1: Well, Cameron Walker, it's been certainly a busy week for the Sussexers, and if it is a return to acting that beckons, I've had a bit of fun with ChatGPT. Let's get this on the screen here. I think it's the perfect role for the returning Sussexers. Look, the traitors, Harry and Meghan, there they are in their capes with their mischievous letter. Look at the looks on their faces. It's almost an insight into how they're going to perform in the royal court. Cameron Walker, superb, very, very good indeed. You've been certainly been a busy bee this week. See you in the next hour, Cameron Walker. Let's get to my next guest now. I'm delighted to be joined by the royal journalist and the author, Robert Jobson. Robert, it's a pleasure to have your company. Over 30 years of Fleet Street excellence under your belt as a royal correspondent. You've seen them come, you've seen them go. Do you think today Harry has had his comeuppance?
2: Well, it's not as bad as it could have been. They were talking about 36 million. Plus, when they, I think it's probably not as bad for him as it is for, say, Baroness Lawrence, who was persuaded to get involved in this crazy scheme to try to sue the Daily Mail, Associated Newspapers, Mail on Sunday. I mean, my view is, I think it would have been a good thing, rather than call this a whitewash, but is to apologise to the journalists at the Daily Mail, the Mail on Sunday. They've been through 3 years of hell, thinking their careers are over, and only to be completely vindicated for their professionalism in their trade. So I personally think it would have been much better for that. I don't think he's done himself any good by calling the process a whitewash when, you know, these is a process involved in King's Council, and it's in, one of the sort of bedrocks of our society, of which the King is supposed to be making sure he stands over. No, I think he's probably got off lightly, really, actually. Nine million. I think he could have expected more than that. I'm sure that somewhere along the line that Pa will help out. Unlike Cameron, I don't think this has come as any surprise to the King that this was happening. We've only been given guidance, or there's been guidance that he was told about this on Sunday. It doesn't really make none of this really adds up. The kids have been enrolled in schools. It takes a little longer than a few weeks to sort that out. Even if you are Prince Harry, I mean, if you're Mick Jagger, you don't phone up a school and say your kids are coming next week. It just doesn't work like that. So I think we're being led along a line by the official side of things. The Sussex team are playing a divide and rule game, leaking the story to certain media outlets and not to others. They knew that this money was due to be paid, the money, it was going to be the lead story, and they decided to get ahead of it. I cannot see I personally, unlike a lot of people saying, oh, well, Harry will just play a private role in this country, I cannot see that happening. The Daily Mail will be obviously in other news outlets, and we'll be all over any commercial deal that's happening. You need to have members of the royal family on the same grid. You know, they're part of our democratic process, a constitutional monarchy and a parliamentary democracy. You can't have one member of the royal family sort of off doing different jobs, uncoordinated in this country, and you can't have two rival courts. It just doesn't make any sense whatsoever. And I would think that the King is probably trying to bring an end to all of this this friction. But this is a crown divided. It's a serious problem for the monarchy. The fact that we're talking about it so often now on the television is bringing us, I think, bringing this country and the system of monarchy into ill repute.
1: Robert, specifically about the court case, we all recall Leveson. You know, you worked at The Sun, you worked at the News of the World, as did I in previous times. There was there was a feeling, was there not, that the newspapers must be guilty, because there was this historic legacy of hacking. And Hugh Grant, perhaps, you know, kind of fanned Harry along into this. And at the end of the day, they just didn't have the proof. It didn't stand up to the burden of evidence. It was a naive case all along, was it not?
2: I think we should get this right to start with. The Sun settled with the Sussex suit. There was no victory for Harry. That was a settlement. Mm. The Mirror decided to give on it, and the Daily Mail, thank the Lord, decided to say no. Our journalists, and in my role as deputy press deputy of the London Press Club, you know, this has been a big issue for a lot of journalists over the years, and particularly, you know, excellent journalists, their crime correspondent, their Raw correspondent, Richard Kay, who was, you know, their columnist, Rebecca English, all these very, you know, excellent journalists have got great experience, and they've been put through the mill. I feel an apology is actually in order. As to the way that the scope is, it was dealt with, Harry, I think, is lost in around about 1999, or maybe even 1997. It's 30 years ago since his mother died next year. The landscape of the journalism has changed radically since that time. And yes, Leveson changed a lot of that as well. A lot of people, who lost their jobs at various organisations like the News of the World and whatever, there was issues that needed to be dealt with, and they were dealt with. But we're now in 2026, and the landscape has changed. You know, a lot of the journalists operating now were at school at the time and were brought up to learn about Leveson at their journalism colleges. It is ridiculous that he thinks that he's changing and crusading to change journalism, because he's not. He's doing something against, for his own means. Now, the judge, Lord Justice Nicklin, was quite within his rights to actually feel aggrieved at the way that his considered judgment was called a whitewash by this prince who, you know, had also suing the elected government and taken on the Free Press whilst living abroad. You know, these are three pillars of our society in which we live, in which the king, the constitutional monarch, is there to uphold. Now he thinks he can come back and start and continue in that way, and everyone's going to forgive him. Well, I think that, funnily and strangely enough, having covered the Royals for 37 years, I do think actually a lot of people do, when they go around the Royals, go a little gaga, to be honest. You know, they forget everything. I've been at places where there have been protests, and I remember one distinctly in New Zealand, a Republican protest. Within seconds of the Royal, before they turned up, everyone went and put their flags down and almost started applauding. So I do think that people go a little gaga, but I do think we mustn't really think that in any way Harry's been a champion for the press, against the press and for the ordinary man. This is all about collecting money, and he's collected a lot of money in these cases. But, you know, he settled with the News of the World, News UK. He didn't win, and he lost overwhelmingly here. But, you know, he's a multimillionaire. He made how many millions from Spare when he breached the privacy of his own family? Many, many millions. So this, for him, is probably not that much money. But for people like Doreen Lawrence or Liz Hurley, who I know and actually appeared alongside in that programme, The Royals, which I did, you know, this is a lot of money. And I'm sure there will be a lot of people think, Harry, you know, and he's got to look at himself and think, did I lead people? You know, what happened here? You know, I should have really, was this all about changing the press of 2026? Or was this really a personal vendetta against the media? And really, a lot of those journalists, if this had not been Mr. Justice Nicklin had not seen the system as it was, this could have ended terribly for those journalists. Mm-hmm. A lot of them really have been in a terrible state. And I feel it's appalling. And it would have been damaging, too, to a free press, because the Daily Mail, you know, in a way, is one of the, is true. truly old Fleet Street who want, you know, who's out there to right wrongs and reveal things where things have gone wrong.
1: All right. Robert Jobson, thank you very, very much. Fascinating stuff. And I just wanted to have that conversation about the journalists that have been smeared, used as kind of emotional punch bags. They've been vindicated. You know, the press has been cleared. It's really important to mark that and to say the newspapers have a right to do their jobs. And thank you for all your work. And I really appreciate your time today, Rob Jobson. Superb. Thank you very, very much indeed for coming on, my friend. Now, time for the Great British Giveaway, and it's your final chance. That's it. This is the moment to win 60 grand in tax-free moolah and a 5 grand real gold bar. It's all tax-free, and the lines close at 4 o'clock, so you've got less than 40 minutes to get in. Here's your favourite, Hayley Sparks, with all of the final details.
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4: 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UK only. Entrance must be 18 or over. Lines close at 4 p.m. on the 21st of August. This is a network giveaway. Entries will be pooled. Please check the closing time if listening or watching on demand. Good luck.
1: Good at that. Now then, 6 years after the death of the serial criminal George Floyd, Premier League footballers are once again set to take the knee. Why? We'll be asking, is this a show of racial solidarity, or is it an outdated, pointless and even divisive virtue signal? And also next, Brits were horrified this week when the Home Office printed a How Not to Rape guide for immigrants. But it seems that these two Afghan monsters didn't get that message. They repeatedly raped a woman at knife point in a London Park while her boyfriend looked on. Is it time to declare a women's safety national emergency? That's the debate next here on GB News, Britain's number one news channel.
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10: Tottenham have reached an agreement for Manchester City star Savinho as Spurs spending this summer passes £300 million. Spurs are understood to have struck a deal worth £75 million for the Brazilian, rising to over £85 million in add-ons. The 22-year-old has been given the go-ahead to complete his Spurs medical as he becomes another marquee signing for Tottenham this summer. Roberto De Zerbi's side kick off their Premier League campaign with a trip to Brentford on Saturday night, with Arsenal getting the season underway tonight against Coventry. That's the latest sport. For more, go to gbnews.com.
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1: Welcome back. Time is 3:28 with me, Martin Daubney, here on GB News. Just a warning now, the details of the next story may contain some distressing content, because in yet another shocking case, two Afghan monsters have been convicted of raping a woman at knife point in East London. The young victim had been stargazing with another man on their first date as he played the guitar to her. That didn't stop Khan Agha and Norla Amzai attacking the woman in Barking Park last August. Now, Amzai raped the woman while Agha held a knife to her date's throat and threatened to kill him if he called police. Now, the news of this, of course, follows the ongoing row, the fury over a Home Office move to hand out leaflets to illegal immigrants, reinforcing the need for consent in what's being called a guide on how not to rape British women and children. Let's now speak with the founder of the Pink Ladies activist group, Lorraine Kavanagh. Lorraine, it's a pleasure to have your company. You know, here we go again. Two more Afghans who clearly didn't get the memo. They clearly didn't read the Home Office's How Not to Rape Women guide. They destroyed another woman's life at knife point as the boyfriend watched on their first date out together. And Lorraine, all I can say to you is, how much more of this can we take?
14: Well, first of all, Martin, I'm thankful the government's recognised it at last, yeah? Secondly, you know, it's all in English, so, you know, they need to sort that out. And someone that's been raped, and they read this, they could go to prison, they could lose their accommodation, and they could lose their asylum claim. How degrading is that? How degrading is that? And, I mean, I sit here now and I'm thinking, we should be making our own guide of expectations of the asylum seekers. You know, stay out of our children's parks. Keep them inside the barracks. No alcohol. These, you know, we should be doing the same. This is absolutely ridiculous. And this guide was made for the far right to say, there you go, we have done something. Okay, so when this happens, like these two monsters, they say, we tried. You know, we tried, but, you know, it's another young girl's life finished, ruined. And what is the answer? It's detain, deport. There is only one answer. Detain, deport. I mean, I'm looking at a screen now at them. You know, they're filth. They're absolute filth.
1: Lorraine.
14: I'm sorry.
1: A lot of people are going to... A lot of people, you know, you're emotional, you're angry, and who can blame you? Because, you know, how many times have you and I even just covered these cases?
14: Yeah.
1: You started the Pink Ladies activist group as a specific and direct reaction to the fact that you know that women and children are scared. And when you and others and this channel and other activists out there said that, The government's response was to say, well, stop being racist, pipe down. You're increasing community tensions. And time again, Lorraine, the community tensions have been stoked by rapes. They've been stoked by these monsters coming and violating British women and children. Lorraine, I want to ask you a specific question. You and I, and a lot of people have known for some time that we've got a problem with certain misogynistic rape cultures we're importing. Do you believe that the publication of this monstrous How Not to Rape guide at least is an acknowledgement from the Home Office and the government that we've got a serious problem here?
14: Oh, yes, 100%. 100% they've actually turned around and said, we have a problem. What that doesn't do is tell you how they're going to solve it. That's telling that guy, them two guys there, not to rape. So they've done it. So you may lose your accommodation. You may lose your support. And I read it and it was, if you don't understand, please speak to one of the employers in your accommodation. Oh, it's infuriating, Martin. As you said, we've been here before. And when we went back last year, our pink ladies are in Tower Hamlets, and we was taken to Tower Hamlets Council, and we was classed as, the pink ladies was classed as far right. And then the following week, we had all those Muslim boys marching through Brick Lane, you know, nothing was done about it. And our children can't play out on the street, and they've completely changed our way of living. Our British way of living, of playing out on the street and chalking on pavements. That don't happen anymore. And it's unfair as well, because every time you see a stranger's face, you automatically think they're gonna attack. And that's not fair either, because there are people out there that have, you know, come and joined and took on board what they've said. But I don't know what the answer is. The only answer I can see is detain and deport.
1: Lorraine,
14: I'm sorry if I get angry, but I just think that there's another young girl from Barking whose life has been completely finished because of these two, who reckon they were teenagers, they were underage. Nah, I'm sorry. This is not even in their language. This is not even it. That's the excuse they're going to come out with. I didn't understand, because it's written in English.
1: Okay, Lorraine, I can sense your exasperation, and who can blame you?
14: I've got
1: Thank you, Lorraine. We're going to speak again, no doubt, and I hope we can try and find some sort of resolution. But thank you for coming on the show today. The founder of the Pink Ladies activist group, Lorraine Kavanagh, thank you very much. Now, Home Office spokesperson told GB News this: we expect everyone who comes to the UK to abide by our laws. If they do not, they will face consequences, including the refusal of their asylum claim and removal from the UK. Returns of failed asylum seekers have reached their highest level since 2010 under this government. And if you've been affected by anything discussed today, then the Rape Crisis England and Wales support line is open 24 hours a day, every day of the year. Simply ring 0808 500 2222. It's completely free. We can visit their website to start a free online chat. Still to come, 6 years after the death of George Floyd, the serial criminal, Premier League football players are once again set to take the knee. Why? Is this a show of racial solidarity, or let's face it, is it an outdated, pointless and divisive Virgil signal? That's next, but first it's time for your belated news headlines with Tatiana Sanchez.
15: Martin, thank you. The top stories. Prince Harry and six other high-profile figures will have to pay the Daily Mail's publisher an initial payment of £9.5 million after losing their High Court case. The Duke of Sussex, Sir Elton John and others sued Associated Newspapers Limited over allegations of unlawful information gathering. Meanwhile, security for the Duke and Duchess of Sussex upon their return to the UK could cost millions of pounds, a former police chief says, as uncertainty remains over how protection for the couple is to be funded. And footage has emerged showing French police coming under attack as they attempted to intercept a migrant boat. Officers can be seen using parva spray to disperse migrants before deflating the dinghy by slashing it with a knife. Those are your headlines for now. More at the top of the hour.
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17: Hello again and welcome to the latest update from the Met Office for GB News. Showers for many of us during the rest of the day, but not for all. Some places will be dry with sunny spells. Wherever you are, it's going to feel on the cool side, certainly compared with summer so far, and indeed compared with what we'd expect at this time of year. A northerly breeze bringing those showers, especially to western, southwestern, as well as eastern shores. And those showers will continue into the evening, mostly southern parts of the UK, seeing the showers continuing inland, away from the coast. The showers eventually break away and clear skies prevail. 12 or 13 Celsius in the south, 8 to 11 further north, and in some shelter spots, low single figures. So for sheltered parts of Scotland and northern England, for example, a chilly start to Saturday. A touch warmer further south, but certainly fresher compared with so many mornings this summer. Plenty of sunshine through southern parts of England, as well as into Wales. Further showers running into North Wales, northwest England, one or two trickling down the North Sea. Northern Ireland seeing a scattering of showers, likewise for the northwest of Scotland. In between, brighter spells. The showers nowhere near as frequent or as heavy compared with the second half of this week. We're looking at a general settling down of the weather heading into the weekend. High pressure building back, but this high is going to be a cooler high and temporary return to low pressure expected from next Tuesday. Temperatures up into the high teens, perhaps low 20s in places. So again, below average for the time of year, a notable cool feel compared with so many days this summer. Any showers that we do see on Saturday tend to fade away on Saturday night. Another chilly start in places on Sunday. Sunday's a mostly dry day, sunny in the south, cloudier further north. And then it's through next week we see the rain return.
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20: 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The A31 is closed at Junction 2 in Ringwood and the M27 westbound is closed between Junctions 4 and 3 in Southampton West. The M25 clockwise is affected by a collision between Junctions 5 and 6 in Sevenoaks. In Scotland, the M77 northbound has a queue between Junctions 1 and 2. Across Wales, the M4 eastbound from J30 Cardiff Gate to J26 Malpas is congested with possible delays. And on the trains, Greater Anglia has major disruption between Shenfield and Southend Victoria, and Avanti West Coast services are disrupted between Milton Keynes and Watford Junction. For more travel news, go to gbnews.com.
1: Welcome back. It's 20 to 4. You with me, Martin Daubney, here on GB News on this beautiful Friday afternoon. Now then, football fans, rejoice. The Premier League is back starting tomorrow. The new season will kick off actually 8 p.m. this evening. Of course, defending champions Arsenal take on the newly promoted Coventry City at the Emirates in what could be a baptism of fire. But of course, this comes, as been revealed today, that players will be performing the so-called anti-racist gesture of taking the knee on two occasions during October's Black History Month. Here's today's debate. Is this really a show of racial solidarity, or is it now an outdated, pointless, and perhaps even divisive virtue signal? I'm delighted now to be joined by the Chair of Communities Against Violence, great friend of the channel, Ken Hines. Ken, it's always a pleasure to have your company. Now, I think all of us can agree that there was a huge point of reflection back in 2020 when George Floyd died. But seriously, 6 years on, is there any need for this?
21: I'm really humbled that they're still doing this, because I think after watching what happened with George Floyd, I really feel at the end of the day that this is a positive way of bringing back that graphic moment. So let us not forget about the ugly side of racism. I'm here with my daughter. She's autistic. So don't worry about that. So yes, as I said, it's very, I think, you know what, because the footballers are iconic players, are iconic people, and they can reach a vast amount of the public. And I feel at the end of the day that we should never forget what took place. And the effect it still has on people like me. And if it's me, what about others who feel like me? And what, and to know that we've got these amazing players who have taken it on themselves to continue taking the knee. I welcome that.
1: Ken, the issue is, you saw on your screens there, the former Brentford player Ivan Toney played for England in the summer. He stops doing this gesture at the time. He said players are being used as puppets. There's no punishment anywhere in the game. One of my team's former players, Lyle Taylor at Nottingham Forest, he said he objected to taking the knee because it was associated with Black Lives Matter. He described them as Marxist and politically motivated, which we now know to be true. And here's another thing, Ken. 55% of football fans, when they were polled recently, think it's not important to take the knee to tackle racism. It's performative. It doesn't really achieve anything. And I reckon this will happen, Ken. I think fans are going to boo this time. I think they're going to boo it. And that in itself will cause more division. It's had its time. It may have been good, but it's now time to show it the red card, Ken.
21: I disagree with Ivan Toney's point, but I will say, in anything you take on board, you're not going to get 100% of people coming on board. But I say that again, particularly with the new administration that's in America and how they're trying to whitewash even their own history, I feel it's even more important for the rest of the world to remind them of what's happening in their backyard. And also...
1: But Ken, how will taking the knee in Coventry or Brentford have any impact whatsoever on Donald Trump? It's ridiculous.
21: But not only on Donald Trump, but also on the American. Because don't forget, we all got family around the world, or some of us, and some of them will have it in America. And this here will keep us... on top of things in regards to what racism can do and has done, and to remind them that we should not forget the ugly face and the graphic way that George Floyd was murdered in front of our eyes because of his skin colour.
1: But Ken, that's not entirely true. I mean, he was a career criminal. There was a lot going on in that case.
21: He punched a pregnant woman in the stomach, Ken. A dodgy note is worth dying for. He was no pedophile, no murderer.
1: Ken, no one was saying that he deserved to die. That no one would say that. But he was no messiah. He was no saint. And the point is this. 6 years on, you and I have a great rapport on this channel. I think you're amazing. I admire your work. I think you're a fantastic man. And here we are again arguing about something that happened 6 years ago. And that's kind of my point, Ken. I wonder if football fans will be doing the same. And it'll just rev it all up again. And why not let bygones be bygones? Just enjoy the football.
21: Yeah, look, likewise, Martin, I've got nothing but honor for you and the work that you do and what you do and how you get me on your platform and you give me that space. So I welcome everything that you do. But there's going to be times when we are going to have a different opinion. But it may not land on you today, but it will land on you at some stage. Yes, because we all got our beliefs, but it can change over time. So I'm just trying to put it out there. I may not be right, but the fact of the matter is, I'm speaking from my heart and I'm speaking from the spirit that I want to see a better way of doing things.
1: Right, Ken, I'm gonna leave it there. Yeah, I really do think you're a fantastic bloke and love to your daughter. I can tell you're having a great ride. But even Ken Hines, thank you for your time. It's an absolute pleasure as always. You might know you go. That's the chair of Communities Against Violence, Ken Hines. See, we can have fruitful disagreements without falling out. That's the point of this channel. Coming up next, we're discussing the unprecedented El Nino set to batter Britain after a heat wave. Guess what? An autumn of storms and winter. It's going to pour it down in Britain. So, if you're searching some holiday sun elsewhere, here is the forecast for some of your top European destinations.
0: Ready to soak up that holiday sunshine?
2: Won't we need some cover?
0: No worries. All sorted.
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2: Thunderstorms are affecting parts of southern Alpine regions. It's turning quite wet and windy across parts of Spain and Portugal throughout this weekend. That's thanks to this area of low pressure that will sweep up across parts of Portugal, Spain, and then into France through the start of next week. Elsewhere, though, that thundery downpour across Alpine regions does tend to fade away into this weekend. And across the Mediterranean, it's looking nice and warm and sunny. And that theme does continue as we head into next week as well. Bye-bye.
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1: Welcome back. It's 10 to 4 with me, Martin Daubney, here on GB News. Now, brace yourselves because Britain is set for even more storms and rain this autumn and winter as forecasters warn of an unprecedented El Nino. Now, the Met Office says Pacific sea temperatures could climb more than 3 degrees above average. Now, that makes it the strongest event since the 19th century. Experts warn that food prices could also rise as weather patterns disrupt harvest across the globe. Let's now speak with the meteorologist Joe Wheeler. Joe, welcome to the show. A pleasure to have your company. It's Britain. Whenever the weather's good, it's guaranteed to be terrible afterwards, but this sounds off the scale. What's going on?
32: Well, you know, agreed to a certain, you know, extent. Ultimately, we've had a record-breaking summer. We've had record-breaking temperatures, days above a certain number of degrees. You know, we've had all sorts going on. And there is absolutely no doubt that this El Niño is likely to be fairly powerful, because an El Niño is announced when temperatures are 0.5 degrees Celsius above the long-term average. And we're looking at 3 degrees above that. So, yes, there is a potential for it to have a greater impact than it has done in the past. And to be honest, the whole thing is a ripple effect. So whatever happens with El Niño in the Pacific takes a while to get to us, if indeed it even does. Yeah. Mm. But this time around, it could. Yeah. Certainly with that kind of disparity between temperature and you know, elsewhere, it could bring us some fairly stormy, wet weather early in autumn. It could bring us some cold weather come the end of the winter. But nothing of this is set in stone. There is so much else at play as well. And the whole thing about El Niño, you know, it's steeped in history. I don't just say history. We have records going back to around 1860, you know, but the records for El Niño go back to 1550. There are records talking about extensive rain, you know, the fish quota falling and all sorts of things. And this was noticed by the Peruvian fishermen that some years they found that where they were fishing, they got no anchovies left. And
1: all
32: actually,
1: right, Joe,
32: the whole...
1: Joe, we're going to have to leave it there because I'm being told the Prime Minister is delivering closing remarks on the UK's first Terrorism Victims Day event. Let's go.
4: For the first time, who I've not got to know before. But from all of my experiences, what I do know is this. As the days pass and the world moves on, you can't. And we've heard that today so powerfully from Paul. You can't. There is no closure. Nothing is the same again. And every day brings pain. And you carry the grief of your loved ones, as we heard from Cheryl and Paul and others. And devastating, life-changing injuries and trauma. So this day does matter, as all the speakers have said. It is our way of saying that we see you, we hear you, we stand with you, and the whole country does too. I want to thank everyone who campaigned for this day to make it happen. And the victims and survivors of more than 20 atrocities, we think of those victims today, the loved ones that you lost, but we thank those who have stood strong in all those years since. And we thank everyone who's made the organisation of today possible. And Patrick, can I say to you, as a representative of all of our emergency services today, people who attended the incidents that affected so many people here, but are still and forever in the memory of the country, can I thank you and through you, all of those people who attended and supported people at those events and saved lives. We will never forget it. I want to say as Prime Minister that this gathering, and I'm proud too of the Security Minister who's worked to make this happen, it matters for another more difficult reason, and it's one that I can talk about perhaps in a way that the other speakers couldn't today. It helps bring forward change that the country needs, change in the way that we support people after these devastating and traumatic events. I know from the many hours I've spent with survivors in Manchester that too often people have not had the support that they deserved and they've had to fight for it in the aftermath. Paul, I think I remember you making that point to me. I want to salute today some of the young survivors of the Manchester Arena attack. Alicia Taylor, Ellie Taylor, Abby Quinn, who bravely recounted their stories to the Be the Difference research project led by my friend, Dr. Kath Hill. And that was research into the way young survivors of the arena felt dismissed or misunderstood in education and healthcare settings, and that shouldn't be the case. I remember painfully how, to the inquiry that I set up in the aftermath of the attack, some of the authorities gave inaccurate accounts, and you can only begin to imagine the pain, the re-traumatization that that caused in the people still struggling to this day as a result of that attack. And Cheryl, can I say to you directly and to all of the families that you have represented so powerfully today, and remembering your husband and everybody who died and was killed in Sousse. I remember you coming to see me when Manchester had rallied round to support those who'd been deeply affected by the attack at the Manchester Arena. You said to me, who's rallying round for us? And you made the point that people who have been victims of terrorism abroad, and I know we're joined today by people affected by the Bali bombing and the bombing in Brussels and others perhaps too. You made the point, who's rallying round for us? Where is the support for us in the same way? And that never, that was something that I never forgot. We can do better, so much better. And today is about being honest about that. And it's important that I am honest about that, standing in front of you all. I know there are so many stories like the ones I've just recounted, held by so many of you in this room today. Sometimes you can be made to feel like you're the person who's done wrong, that you're on your own, that no one in the system is fighting for you. Well, speaking on behalf of my ministerial colleagues and the victims, minister is with us today too. We will fight for you. The government I lead will fight for you too. And I'm sure all of the politicians in the room would say the same. And this is because we understand something that's fundamentally important to recognise. And it's that the state, in my view, has a particular responsibility to you. And it's because the terrorists who attacked you and your loved ones were trying to attack us all. They were trying to attack British values, what this country stands for. And that is why we owe that duty to each and every one of you in return. And have we always fulfilled that duty to the highest level? I don't think I can stand before you today and say that we have. But today is a day to commit to be better, to do better, to take the inspiration from the words we've heard from you today and challenge ourselves to do more. And that is what we will do. We will work to fulfil that responsibility. Today's report from Survivors Against Terror, and we salute everything that you do as an organisation. It's hard to hear it, but it describes a promise half kept. I'm not interested in half promises. I want a promise fully kept. I've asked our victims' minister, Alex Davis-Jones, to lead this work. And look, there are lots of specific proposals for how we should do it, from access to legal assistance and representation, to reforming the Criminal Injuries Compensation Authority. You will all have had perhaps your own experiences of these things, to looking at what we can learn from other countries like France and Spain. We'll look at them all. And on the question of consulting you all over a permanent national memorial to the victims and survivors of terrorism, of course, we will do this too. And I make that commitment to you today. Your voices must be at the heart of every decision about how we remember and recognise those affected by terrorism. With your help, we will change the way this country recognises and supports you, but most importantly from here, obviously those in some ways coming after you, because that's what this country should do. I want to say this at the conclusion of my remarks. How we stand together in the moment of a terrorist act says so much about who we are. And Patrick eloquently described that. I have felt that myself. I felt it in Manchester last year when we came together in the aftermath of the synagogue attack. All communities standing together. However bleak we feel sometimes about the division that we see, that Thelma spoke about, the hatred expressed all too easily these days, when you see what happens in those moments, you see that the vast majority of the British public are who they have always been: fundamentally wonderful, decent, generous, ready to do anything to support each other. And long may our country be that country, and may we work together, all of us, to keep it that way. That's what this National Day demands, that we work together to achieve that. But it is something more too, and let me return to where I started, and that was my expression of profound admiration for you all. You are all a part of our national story. But as Dan said, none of you chose that, nor to be in the devastating position that you are. You were thrown against your will into the front line of our fight for our country's values. But thrown there, you stood tall. You refused to yield to terrorism's attempt to break and divide us. You fought to make things better for those coming after you. You worked to bring our communities together. So this day, to some degree, will be a day of the expression of our sympathy. But let's resolve to do this at the end. Let's resolve to make it much, much more than that, as an annual day in the country's calendar. Let it forever be a day of recognition and celebration of the amazing people and families that you are, the very best of British and our country. Thank you very much, everybody.
1: That was the Prime Minister, Andy Burnham, there speaking at the closure of the National Day for Victims and Survivors of Terrorism in central London. Prime Minister there reflecting on how we can do better, so much better, he says. We need to be honest. He reflected on two major terrorist events, Islamist terror events that impacted Manchester. First, of course, the Manchester Arena bombing, Salman Abidi, who maimed, killed children in May 2017. He name-checked some of the survivors. Andy Burnham there claiming they felt misunderstood and they felt alone. The Prime Minister, Andy Burnham, then went on to say the state has a responsibility to you because the terrorists who attacked you were trying to attack us all. He then reflected on the Heaton Park synagogue attack. Of course, he was still the mayor of Manchester in October 2025 on Yom Kippur, when another Islamist psychopath attempted to massacre Jews in a synagogue. Common thread, I think, emerging there: the rising spectre of Islamist terrorism. The Andy Burnham there, the Prime Minister, speaking at the closing statement there, the National Day for Victims and Survivors of Terrorism in central London. Well, welcome to the Martin Dalby Show, 4:05. If you're joining us on the Martin Dalby Show here on GB News, broadcasting until 6 p.m, here is what's coming on today's show. Top story this afternoon: Prince Harry announced his return to Britain this week, but so far it's been a right royal disaster. Today, Harry was hammered with his share of a whopping £9.5 million legal bill at the Royal High Court in London. And meanwhile, Wills and Kate are said to have no interest whatsoever to engage with the Sussexes. We'll have all of the very latest. And Brits were horrified this week when the Home Office printed a How Not to Rape guide for immigrants coming to our shores. But it seems that this pair of Afghan monsters, Khan Agar and Nurullah Amdizi, well, they didn't read it. The pair were convicted today of repeatedly raping a woman at knife point in a London park as her boyfriend watched on. Is it time to declare a national women's safety emergency? 6 years after the death of George Floyd, the American serial criminal, the Premier League footballers are set to once again take the knee, this time to mark Black History Month. Today we'll be asking, here's the debate, is this actually now a show of racial solidarity, or is it an outdated, pointless and divisive virtue signal? And a majority of Londoners think London Mayor Sir Sadiq Khan should step down because the quality of life in the capital is plunging. 55% of Londoners think it's worse now than when Sir Sadiq was elected 10 years ago, with just 19% saying London has improved. Well, the lack of affordable housing and crime, the top gripes, should Mayor Khan make way? And a very, very special happy birthday to the world's oldest person. That's the British Ethel Caterham from Surrey. She turns 117 years young today. We're paying tribute to the legend and finding out how we could all live as long as beloved Ethel. And that's all coming up in your next hour. Welcome to the show. I hope you're having a very, very happy Friday. Unlike Prince Harry and six other high-profile figures, because they'll have to pay the Daily Mail's publishers over £9.5 million after losing today their High Court case. The group, including Sir Elton John and Baroness Doreen Lawrence, The group, including Sir Elton John and Baroness Doreen Lawrence,

0: Britain, £9.5 million is what Prince Harry and the other claimants collectively have to fork out for Associated Newspapers by the end of, well, by the end of next week, in a week's time. All of them were suing Associated Newspapers for alleged unlawful information gathering. They catastrophically lost their claim at a High Court judge ruling last month. And that, of course, is only the initial payments, because the later final amount is yet to be determined. Now, during some cost hearings, which happened a few weeks ago, the publisher of the Mail on the Mail on Sunday, their lawyers were arguing that their legal fees totaled £34.5 million, and they want Prince Harry and the others to repay that cost in full. Now, the judge has not made that particular decision just yet. That will be up to a specialist cost judge to the actual amount. But what he has ruled is that the money being paid back by Prince Harry and the others will be done on a indemnity basis. Now, why he has made that decision is because the judge believes, because the claims were so broad, including very serious criminal allegations of wrongdoing by the Mail on Sunday journalists, and indeed the integrity of Associated Newspapers as a whole, they had to spend much more money defending their claims and ultimately were successful. And that is why Mr. Justice Nickling said that this case was conducted well outside of the norm and in some respects unreasonable to a high degree. He had lots of criticisms. Claims are exceptionally broad, as I said. The allegations were speculative, mainly based off inference. Serious accusations were pursued without sufficient evidence. And some claims kind of contradicted the documents that were produced at the time. The judge also said that the claimants had a pretty high risk strategy, inferring that some of the arguments they were making, the legal arguments, were pretty chaotic. So any appeals to all of this have to be submitted by October. One of the claimants, who's Sir Simon Hughes, the former Liberal Democrat minister, he says he's disappointed with the judge's decision today and is considering whether or not to appeal both the ruling and the costs associated with that. One final thing to add, the 9.5 million figure, that is likely to be covered all by the insurance that the claimants took out ahead of this trial in the case that they lost. But that only runs up to £18 million, that insurance. So if the specialist cost judge rules that the claimants have to repay Associated Newspapers in full, i.e. £34.4 million, not all of that is covered by insurance. And it will be Prince Harry, Sir Elton John, Baroness Lawrence, and Sadie Frost, Liz Hurley, and Sir Simon Hughes, who are paying that back.
1: Cameron Walker, looking ahead now to the next chapter, let's face it, of this royal soap opera, that's what it is, and Associated Newspapers have had a victory. The Daily Mail, this story of the Sussexes returning to the UK is box office gold. It's their entire homepage. It's their front page day after day after day. Do you think there's any chance in hell of Prince Harry and Meghan Markle coming back to Britain and having a nice quiet life in the Cotswolds? Or now, this royal soap opera, could it be front page news day after day after day?
0: Well, then it's certainly not going to be quiet. There's absolutely no chance of that, especially if it's true, and I understand that it is, that Meghan has been offered an acting role in the UK that's hardly not in the spotlight, is it, Martin? So from Meghan's perspective, yeah, she's certainly going to be in the spotlight. As for Harry, well, he's got a week of royal engagements, but they look like royal engagements on the surface. Lots of charity visits scheduled for mid-September in a few weeks' time. They likely will be in front of cameras as well. Meanwhile, of course, the King and the Queen and the Princess of Wales and other working members of the royal family will be continuing with their duties in a dignified and stoic way. Nonetheless, there is, of course, a danger that whatever Harry and Meghan does inevitably end up on the front pages and does run the risk of overshadowing the good work of the kind of working royal family. So it is a tricky situation. I suspect on both sides, they would like to get to a point where everything Harry and Meghan does not end up on the front pages and they can kind of live at peace, perhaps separately. I think the King, as he's indicated, would like to see Harry and the grandchildren more regularly in a private capacity. I don't expect Harry and Meghan to end up on the balcony at Trooping the Colour, for example. That's just going to be reserved for working royals. But there will be situations, pretty uncomfortable for William, perhaps, when the King would want to invite Harry and Meghan to private family events. But some of those royal private family events are actually in front of cameras, such as the walk to church on Christmas Day at Sandringham. Is the King really not going to invite

0: invite Harry and Meghan to walk on Christmas Day when other non-working members of the royal family do so, like Princess Eugenie and Beatrice? Well, let's wait and see. But I do know that William and Harry are not on speaking terms right now. That frost is going to be much harder to thaw.
1: And Cameron Walkie raised an excellent point. And meanwhile, we've had Queen Camilla this week talking very publicly, very emotionally about how she dealt with the diagnosis of the king's cancer and how she had to internalise that. This is the king we're talking about. We have a king who's in recovery mode. He's getting older. And does the royal family really need this psychodrama? This endless tabloid charade of a returning prince who's said repeatedly over the years he would never come back to Britain. He would never bring his children back here, you know, almost disowning the United Kingdom, then taking on the biggest tabloid newspaper in the land and being decimated in court. And now he thinks he's going to get a normal life. He's a fantasist.
0: Well, you look back at the when he left as a working member of the royal family, he was incredibly angry. He was incredibly bitter and did unfortunately have a tendency to lash out in the form of Oprah Winfrey interviews, writing his memoir Spare, and of course that Netflix docudrama which gave him millions of pounds in the form of a Netflix contract and Meghan as well. Since then, I have seen a bit of a change of heart from Harry. There appears to be a strategy for him to not complain about his life as a member of the royal family or an ex-working royal. He appears to be trying to keep his head down. This last bit of litigation in the building behind me, suing Associated Newspapers, the last time he said anything about it was when he accused the judge of a whitewash when he lost the case. Again, the tendency of Harry getting very angry about something and lashing out. I think if he can not do that and just focus on the job in hand and focus on supporting veterans and young children and sick children in this country, perhaps we will start to see the public opinion polls improving for him. But as things stand, Harry and Meghan have a lot of work to do. They're still pretty unpopular in this country, apart from Andrew Mountbatten Windsor and Sarah Ferguson, and the Prince and Princess of Wales remain very much on top.
1: Cameron Walker, superb reporting today. You've been magnificent this week. Thank you very, very much indeed, my friend. Now, you're going to have a great weekend. That's Cameron Walker there, live for us outside the Royal Courts of Justice, where Prince Harry has had a right royal hammering today to the tune of £9.5 million. Let's now speak to our next guest. Delighted to be joined by the royal writer, Ian Lloyd. Ian, welcome to the show. There's a word that leaps to mind with Prince Harry. It's entitlement. Am I being harsh?
2: It's not the word that comes to my mind, but never mind. Yes, entitlement. Yeah, I mean, it's typical of him when he arrives to say, tell the king on Sunday, or the news got through to the king on Sunday, we're coming now next, in the next couple of weeks. You think, oh my goodness, it's very typical, very high-handed of him just to approach this in that way, I think.
1: Ian, I'm also mindful of the fact that we must mark the fact that we know that Prince Harry lost against Associated Newspapers. And I'm a newspaper man myself in a previous life. I've worked for The Sun. I've worked for the News of the World. Many, many great friends of mine were hauled through the courts over Leveson, yeah, and their lives destroyed. And they were completely exonerated, most of them in the end. This is a very, very brutal and personal business. Harry picked on the biggest tabloid in the land, the Mail. He spectacularly had his backside served to him. The judge said today it was unreasonable to a high degree. It was doomed, this hacking case. It was a personal moral mission. Who can blame him, perhaps, when you think how his late mother, Princess Diana, was hounded by the paparazzi? But he was on a hiding to nothing from the outset in terms of the burden of proof of evidence. There was none. This was a forlorn attempt, and now it's a failed and very expensive one.
2: Yeah, I mean, I think the big damage is not just the money. It's the it's taking on the press, the British press, and he took on the Mirror Group, the Mail Group, and the Sun, and it's not the way to do it, because when he arrives back here in late August, he's going to be crucified. I mean, in the papers, and people read that, the example he should follow is Camilla. I mean, earlier this month, Camilla founded the Queen Camilla Future of Journalism Awards, which they give money to aspiring journalists, mentoring them and looking forward to their career. I mean, she's embraced journalism despite the fact that she had some horrid headlines in the 90s. And I think to take on the media is just in his role, in a very public role, is that's the stupidity of it all.
1: And Ian, we saw a poll out yesterday, only 21% of the British public even want the Sussexes to return. We hear that Will and Kate don't want anything to do with them. And now we're hearing that Meghan Markle will be returning to acting. I mean, perhaps she should. It seems to be the only thing she's half decent at.
2: Well, that's right. I mean, I think they've announced the cast for Strictly Come Dancing, but perhaps next year. I mean, EastEnders, anything, Corrie, we'll watch this space, I suppose.
1: Well, actually, I've got a bit of a fun graphic I made up. I don't know if we can pull that up now. I think the perfect TV role would be beckoning for both Meghan and Harry, who we get there on the screen now. It's just about to come now. Ian, I wonder what your take is on the pair of them. I think there's no better TV show made for them than Traitors.
2: Traitors? Well, you never know. Watch this space, as I say. But and they need the money, don't they, from now on, so they could be embracing that. I mean, supposedly they get £1 million for a speech, so... Well, in America, but they'll be pushing themselves to do this kind of work, I'm sure. It's going to be fun watching it for the next few years. And of course, what the papers will do is they always do this thing of reporting it honestly to begin with, and then it's the next day that they'll tear them to pieces about what they've said, who they ignored, what they were wearing. You know, they'll have great delights, the journalists, in tearing them to bits.
1: Ian, I want to ask you a serious question to end, and that is, you know, there's this huge battle that took place between Prince Harry and the British media, and Prince Harry has lost. The media has been victorious. This won't go away. Prince Harry and Meghan Markle are about to return to the United Kingdom, and there's this situation where, on the one hand, nobody wants to repeat the hounding of the late Princess Diana, but the pair of them are a working, living, breathing royal soap opera. They say they want privacy, and they do that by poncing around on Instagram and having dancing videos. That they are self-publicists to the point, some might say, have been narcissistic. How do you think the media relationship with the Sussexes is going to play out? It could be really quite tense.
2: Well, it could, yeah. I mean, there could be intrusion. We see it with the former Prince Andrew, you know, Andrew Mountbatten Windsor, where the people have access to his property and get in there and assault and so on. And the place is quite often ringed with press. I mean, it will be at Christmas, for instance, whether Andrew will go to church and all. Well, he won't go to church with the royal family. Will he be seen driving into Sandringham to have Christmas with his family? You know, I mean, the press will be hounding Andrew, but also they will be hounding Harry and Meghan, as you say. I mean, they're over here. I mean, there was quite, I think, relatively little interest in America from the Americans, but it's certainly the British are fascinated with it all. You know, Prince Philip said, we're turning into a soap opera, and they are, you know, so
1: isn't it funny how, you know, they're turning into a soap opera, and now Meghan Markle might actually be acting in a soap opera. And I just really wonder, you know, what this will do to the health of the king. But look, that's the bed that the Sussexes have made, and I guess we're all going to have to lie in it. Now, thank you for joining us today, the royal writer Ian Lloyd. A pleasure to have your company on the show today. Now, one giveaway just ended. Another one's just begun. Brace yourselves. 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
4: 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Or post your name and number to GB23 PO Box 8690 Derby DE1 9TT. UK only. Entrance must be 18 or over. Lines close at 4 p.m. on the 23rd of October. We may call the winner live after all entry routes have closed. Please check the closing time if listening or watching on demand. Good luck.
1: Yeah, maybe it's a middle-aged thing, but I look at that and I drool. The motorhome. The motorhome. Let's move on. Still to come, Barking and Dagenham has been voted the least friendly place in the whole of England. What's going on there? Well, I speak to a former fireman who's seen his beloved hometown change forever. Look at that. The number of white people there has fallen by 68% since the 1960s. Could that have something to do with it? And also next, Brits were horrified this week when the Home Office printed a How Not to Rape guide for immigrants. But it seems that these two Afghan monsters, these rapists on the screen there, didn't read it. They were convicted of repeatedly raping a woman at knife point in a London park last year. Is it time to declare a national women's safety emergency? That's next here on GB News, Britain's number one news channel.
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13: Tottenham have reached an agreement for Manchester City star Savinho as Spurs' spending this summer passes £300 million. Spurs are understood to have struck a deal worth £75 million for the Brazilian, rising to over £85 million in add-ons. The 22-year-old has been given the go-ahead to complete his Spurs medical as he becomes another marquee signing for Tottenham this summer. Roberto De Zerbi's side kick off their Premier League campaign with a trip to Brentford on Saturday night, with Arsenal getting the season underway tonight against Coventry. That's the latest sport. For more, go to gbnews.com.
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1: 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Time is 4:28 with me, Martin Daubney, here on GB News. Just a warning now, the details of the next story may be distressing for some people. In another shocking case, two Afghan monsters have today been convicted of raping a woman at knife point in East London. The young victim had been stargazing with her boyfriend, a man, on their first date as he played guitar to her. When Khan Agha and Nurullah Amdazi attacked the woman in Barking Park last year, Amdazi raped the woman while Agha held a knife to her date's throat and threatened to kill him if he called the police. And then they swapped over and the second man raped that woman. Now, this shocking news comes, of course, after the terrible, terrible publication, the row over the Home Office leaflet. They handing out leaflets to illegal immigrants, reinforcing the need for consent in what's been called a How Not to Rape British Women and Children Guide. Let's now speak with the director of the Law and Order Foundation, great friend of the channel, Norman Brennan. Norman, another sickening case, and clearly these two maggots didn't read this How Not to Rape guide. How many more of these cases can we tolerate, Norm?
6: You're absolutely right, Martin. We keep on hearing this can't go on, but it does. It goes on and it goes on. Here, a young lady was out with her boyfriend. I understand it might have been a first date. And they were approached by these two individuals. And one held a knife to her boyfriend's throat, threatening to kill him if he interfered, whilst the other one raped the woman. Then they swapped places, and the other one took over. The question I'm asking is this, Martin, and I'm sure millions of others will, is which murder is one too many murders to be committed by an illegal migrant or asylum seeker? There are dozens of such murders. Which rape of a woman or a child is one rape too many of a woman or a child? And they're not just dozens, there are hundreds of them. Now, a government has a duty, and their prime duty is to protect our borders, our streets, and our citizens. And I think the time has come, Martin, because the only time the British people seem to have any power over politicians is pre-election. Thereafter, they feel impotent. So the question I ask is this: is it time for all of these families of the murder victims and the hundreds of women that have been raped and the children's families got together and caused a class action and took legal action against the government to insist that our borders, our streets, and our citizens of Britain are safe, or even under the Human Rights Act? You open this program, or this item, with it's a national emergency. Martin, a national emergency, and I've attended as a police officer thousands of emergencies, means that you react quickly, immediately, and decisively. And I come back to the question, which murder, which rape by an illegal migrant or asylum seeker is one too many? We can't keep on having the same phrase, this just can't go on. Because the thing is, Martin, tomorrow it will just go on again and again until someone or the country stands up and says enough is enough.
1: You know, Norman, I'm struck by the gravity of your comments, and I find myself, you know, with a somber feeling that you're right. And the British public are very, very tolerant. You know, we are a welcoming, tolerant nation, and we have been for decades. So all of us grew up with black lads, you know, immigrated. It was beautiful. There wasn't problems. Now, of course, things have moved on. We've seen racial and tensions in the country. We've never seen anything like this, Norman. We've never seen such a huge change so quickly, and we've never seen so many rapists, criminals, wrong-uns come into the country. People feel afraid and they feel powerless.
6: Martin, I've been in policing for 31 years and I've been in law and order for the best part of 50 years. I'm tired, I'm emotional, and I feel pretty broken. The reason I feel broken is when I was a police officer, every call that come through, every 99 call, I couldn't wait to answer it with my colleagues. I couldn't wait to get there and protect whoever called us. I feel impotent now. For 50 years, I'm probably Britain's lead independent law and order campaigner. I see a country that's broken. I see families that are broken. I've dealt with homicide, gun and knife crime. I've met upwards of 2,000 families of homicide, probably more than anyone ever will in Britain. I took 4 years of an unpaid career break from policing to live with, work with, and support homicide families. So getting back to what we're talking about now, including rape victims and stalking victims, Martin, all these people that we're talking about are names to you and me, but to me, I meet them. They're broken, their lives will never be the same. And for these families of murder victims from illegal asylum seekers and migrants that come into this country, not wanted, illegally, they leave in their wake broken lives. For all of these families and the people I described earlier on, when someone in their family has been murdered, when they've been raped, time stops and life changes forever. So I say, like you say, Martin, which murder is one murder too many? Which rape of a woman or a child by a legal migrant is one too many? I'm ending towards that day now where the soft music will come and mauve curtains. But as a police officer 30 years ago, I saw what was coming to Britain. And I was the first police officer in history risking my career to stand up and warn about knife crime, gun crime, rape, domestic violence, knife crime, you mention it. And nearly every day on social media, I see another life destroyed as a result of an illegal migrant coming into this country unlawfully. The time has come where enough is enough. And I'm afraid when no one listens to no one acts, Martin, it means nothing will ever be done.
1: Norman Brennan, very, very powerful. Thank you for speaking out. Thank you for your service. You almost paid the price with your life. I know that, Norman. Thank you, Norman. Home Office spokesperson has said this. We expect everyone who comes to the UK to abide by our laws. If they do not, they will face consequences, including the refusal of their asylum claim and removal from the UK. Returns of failed asylum seekers have reached their highest level since 2010 under this government. And if you've been affected by anything discussed today, then the Rape Crisis England and Wales support line is open 24 hours a day, every day of the year. You can ring 0808 500 2222 and it's completely free. Or you can go to their website or start a free online chat. Still to come, another emotional story. Barking and Dagenham has been voted the least friendly place in the whole of England. What's going on there? I speak to a former fireman who's seen his beloved hometown change forever. That's next. First, though, it's time for your headlines with Tatiana Sanchez.
16: Martin, thank you. The top stories this hour. Prince Harry and six other high-profile figures will have to pay the Daily Mail's publisher an initial payment of £9.5 million after losing their High Court case. The Duke of Sussex, Sir Elton John and others sued Associated Newspapers Limited over allegations of unlawful information gathering. Meanwhile, security for the Duke and Duchess of Sussex upon their return to the UK could cost millions of pounds, as uncertainty remains over how protection for the couple is to be funded. And footage has emerged showing French police coming under attack as they attempted to intercept a migrant boat. Officers can be seen using Parva spray to disperse migrants before deflating the dinghy by slashing it with a knife. Those are the latest headlines. More from me at 5 o'clock.
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19: Hello again and welcome to the latest update from the Met Office for GB News. Showers for many of us during the rest of the day, but not for all. Some places will be dry with sunny spells. Wherever you are, it's going to feel on the cool side, certainly compared with summer so far, and indeed compared with what we'd expect at this time of year. A northerly breeze bringing those showers, especially to western, southwestern, as well as eastern shores. And those showers will continue into the evening, mostly southern parts of the UK, seeing the showers continuing inland, away from the coast. The showers eventually break away and clear skies prevail. 12 or 13 Celsius in the south, 8 to 11 further north, and in some shelter spots, low single figures. So for sheltered parts of Scotland and northern England, for example, a chilly start to Saturday. A touch warmer further south, but certainly fresher compared with so many mornings this summer. Plenty of sunshine through southern parts of England, as well as into Wales. Further showers running into North Wales, northwest England, one or two trickling down the North Sea. Northern Ireland seeing a scattering of showers, likewise for the northwest of Scotland. In between, brighter spells. The showers nowhere near as frequent or as heavy compared with the second half of this week. We're looking at a general settling down of the weather heading into the weekend. High pressure building back, but this high is going to be a cooler high and temporary return to low pressure expected from next Tuesday. Temperatures up into the high teens, perhaps low 20s in places. So again, below average for the time of year, a notable cool feel compared with so many days this summer. Any showers that we do see on Saturday tend to fade away on Saturday night. Another chilly start in places on Sunday. Sunday's a mostly dry day, sunny in the south, cloudy further north. And then it's through next week we see the rain return.
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22: Good afternoon, this is the latest AI travel news from gbnews.com. The M27 westbound is closed between junctions 4 and 3 in Southampton West. The M25 anti-clockwise is closed between junctions 26 and 25 in Enfield. In Scotland, the M8 westbound has congestion and lane restrictions at junction 8. Bailiston West slip off. Across Wales, the M4 westbound from J38 Margam to J39 Grows is affected by a collision. And on the trains, Greater Anglia services are facing major disruption between Shenfield and Southend Victoria, while Avanti West Coast services are disrupted between Milton Keynes Central and Watford Junction. For more travel news, go to gbnews.com.
1: It's 20 to 5. You're with me, Martin Daubney, here on GB News. Now, a sobering study published by the Independent Commission on Community and Cohesion has named the London Borough of Barking and Dagenham as England's officially least friendly place. Now, according to the research, only one in five respondents in the borough felt that many of their neighbours could be trusted. But what are the reasons for this? Well, let's now speak with the Labour activist and the broadcaster, Paul Embry, of course, who is from Barking. Paul, it's always a pleasure to have your company, and I'm a huge fan of your work. I read your article this morning on gbnews.com, and I found it really quite sobering and emotional. You're from the area. You've charted and you've made a log of what's been happening in working class Britain. Your book's excellent, Despised, Why the Modern Left Loathes the Working Class. You saw this coming. You saw your area changing. Tell us about this quite sobering study that's come out.
23: Yeah, good evening, Martin. The study in many respects is quite sad for me. I lived in Barking and Dagenham for 35 years. I grew up there. But I can't say in the end I was particularly surprised by the fact that it was voted the least friendly part of England, because it was ultimately, Barking and Dagenham, an experiment in what happens when governments visit very profound social and economic change very quickly on particular communities. And Barking and Dagenham went from being a place that was very kind of culturally homogenous. It was largely a monoculture, but because of that, there were very deep wells of social solidarity. It was working class solidarity because it was a traditional working class community. And people really had common interests and common backgrounds and common identities. And that's what really bound people together. And then when, particularly in the first decade of this century, that whirlwind happened, that social and economic whirlwind happened, you know, there was massive deindustrialization. It was a very profound demographic change that broke apart, and the area became very fragmented and very atomized. And in the end, as I said, I don't really feel surprised that it came at the bottom of the pile in this study. Go back 20, 30 years when I lived there, it would have been near the top of the pile, I can assure you.
1: Paul Embry, the reason this article chimes so much with me. I'm from a completely different part of Britain. I'm from Nottinghamshire. I'm from a coal mining community. But everything you say, I see in those areas. I was in Nottingham at the weekend and I see this. Huge social change in a very quick period. Deindustrialization, either the Ford plants, the car industry where you're from, or the coal mines where I'm from, the poverty comes in, the houses get cheaper, and we see a huge ingress of people from outside the area. I've got a graph on the chart, a couple of charts I want to show. Look at the change in the demographic in Barking and Dagenham since the 1960s. This is what you're talking about there, Paul Embry. The 1960s, 98.7% white. In 2021, 31% white, 68% change. And Paul Embry, what happened is that the formerly working class, they moved away. This is what they call white flight. And is there any wonder, Paul, when you see such fragmentation that now you have communities where people feel lonely, they feel isolated, because the change was so profound and the change was so quick.
23: Yeah, indeed. And you mentioned the term, Martin, white flight. I actually don't use that term. I call it a flight to familiarity. It wasn't so much that people were trying to get to somewhere where other people had the same skin colour. It was they were trying to get to somewhere where they felt that people had common identities and common interests and common backgrounds. And we are ultimately, you know, social and parochial beings with an attachment to our culture. That doesn't mean we have to be hostile to other cultures or exclusionary, but it does mean that if you're going to visit change on a place, you have to do it in a way that people feel comfortable with and people feel they can adapt to and absorb. And the problem in places like Barking and Dagenham is the change was so quick and so profound that in the end, people felt they were kind of living not in the place that they called home and felt was home, but living in an airport terminal almost. And that kind of sense of their sense of place and belonging being violated, it bewildered them, it disorientated them, and that bewilderment and disorientation was disgracefully kind of dismissed as bigotry and racism. The political elites didn't understand that this was not racism. This was people simply with an attachment to their community and to their culture, and they didn't want to see it fractured in the way that it was.
1: Paul's beautifully put. You know, it really is. I think you're just one of the most eloquent chroniclers of the working class in Britain. I just really do. And communities like Barking, communities like where I'm from in Nottinghamshire, have been let down by the political class, particularly from the left. You and I can both agree on that. People feel hurt. People feel that what they loved and they cherished is simply going away. And if they complain about it, they're called bigoted and racist, and we need to do something about it. Paul, we need to pick this conversation up again at the time. We've run out of time. I love what you do, Paul. Thank you for coming on today. I really mean that. And viewers, listeners, check out his book, Despised. It really is an excellent read. Thank you, Paul Embry. It's always an absolute delight. Thanks. Coming up next, a majority of Londoners think London Mayor Sir Sadiq Khan should step down because the quality of life in the capital is plunging, and so is confidence in Mayor Khan. Meanwhile, I've been searching some holiday sun, and here is a forecast of some of your top European destinations.
0: Can't wait to get in that sea.
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10: Thunderstorms are affecting parts of southern Alpine regions. It's turning quite wet and windy across parts of Spain and Portugal throughout this weekend. That's thanks to this area of low pressure that will sweep up across parts of Portugal, Spain, and then into France through the start of next week. Elsewhere, though, that thundery downpour across Alpine regions does tend to fade away into this weekend. And across the Mediterranean, it's looking nice and warm and sunny. And that theme does continue as we head into next week as well. Bye-bye.
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6: I'm the Reverend Pat Allerton of St. Peter's Notting Hill. 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
7: Welcome back. Your time is 10 to 5. You're with me, Martin Daubney, here on GB News. Now, a new poll published today has revealed that most Londoners want Sir Sadiq Khan, the mayor, to stand down at the next mayoral election. 56% say Labour should choose a different candidate in 2028, while 55% believe the capital has become a worse place to live since the mayor took office 10 years ago, back in 2016. Let's now draw my next guest, the former Conservative Minister for London, Paul Scully. Paul, I've lived in London for 32 years and I can safely say I think the place has gone down the toilet. I really do. What say you?
8: I don't think it's gone down the toilet. I wouldn't go that strong. And I'll tell you for why in a second, but it's definitely gone downhill. No doubt about that. I mean, that's, you can put a bit of it down to COVID. You can put a chunk of it down to the general conditions of the economy, the way the government's been doing things. But at the end of the day, you've got a strategic leader in the form of the Mayor of London, who has to take a grip and go toe-to-toe against the government when it's not in the interest of Londoners, their policies. And we're just not getting that sort of champion in the shape of Sadiq Khan, because he's in it for himself. If you look at Andy Burnham when he was in Manchester, he was able to at least portray the impression that he was there for Manchester, as reflected in his Manchesterism that he's talking about now. With Sadiq Khan, you've never had that same feeling with him. And that's why he's allowed crime to increase. That's why he's just not been in, he's just been interested in making excuses for housing rather than actually getting houses built.
7: Paul, I've lived in London under three mayors. I remember Ken Livingstone, he's called him Red Ken. I remember Boris Johnson and the Boris bikes that weren't even Boris bikes, they were Red Ken's bikes. And I've lived under Sadiq Khan for 10 years. And something that comes out in this survey is this: the longer you live in London, the worse you think it is. And I think that's true, because you remember, you could afford to buy a house in the late 90s. You could buy a house for 95 grand. It's the thick end of half a million quid, even for a flat now. For young people, Paul, in particular, London's become unaffordable, expensive, it smells of dope everywhere, and I personally feel it's getting less safe.
8: Well, all of those things are true, Martin. And I think one of the reasons that people like you and I that have lived in London for so long think that is because we've got more to compare it with. We've got previous mayors. We've got Boris Johnson, who I obviously worked with when he was Prime Minister. I worked with to get him elected in the first place. And Ken Livingstone, although he was a different political persuasion, had that ability to look like and was interested in London. The reason that I say it's not down the toilet in that way is because I don't want to talk London down in its entirety. Because if you want to invest in London, if you want to come fresh into London, if we want to reinvigorate London, we need that interest from outside. And if we're just saying, hey, it's down the Carsey, then that everyone's going to go elsewhere. And we've got to I just want to be careful about focusing on what the mayor does badly, but also celebrating London for being a great city.
7: Yeah, Paul said, look, London's given me my career. Here I am, a coal miner, son from Nottingham, talking on a news channel in Westminster. So, yeah, you're right. But we need to get better. Paul Scully, pleasure to have on the show, as always. Now, GB News has approached the Mayor of London's office for comment, and we'll bring you that once it wings into us here at GB News. Plenty more to come on the show today, including all latest reaction to Prince Harry's right royal legal hammering today after he's been smashed with his share of a £9.5 million bill at the Royal Courts of Justice. That's next here on GB News, Britain's number one news channel.
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10: 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Showers for many of us during the rest of the day, but not for all. Some places will be dry with sunny spells. Wherever you are, it's going to feel on the cool side, certainly compared with summer so far, and indeed compared with what we'd expect at this time of year. A northerly breeze bringing those showers, especially to western, southwestern, as well as eastern shores. And those showers will continue into the evening, mostly southern parts of the UK, seeing the showers continuing inland, away from the coast. The showers eventually break away and clear skies prevail. 12 or 13 Celsius in the south, 8 to 11 further north, and in some shelter spots, low single figures. So for sheltered parts of Scotland and northern England, for example, a chilly start to Saturday. A touch warmer further south, but certainly fresher compared with so many mornings this summer. Plenty of sunshine through southern parts of England, as well as into Wales. Further showers running into North Wales, northwest England, one or two trickling down the North Sea. Northern Ireland seeing a scattering of showers, likewise for the northwest of Scotland. In between, brighter spells. The showers nowhere near as frequent or as heavy compared with the second half of this week. We're looking at a general settling down of the weather heading into the weekend. High pressure building back, but this high is going to be a cooler high and temporary. Return to low pressure expected from next Tuesday. Temperatures up into the high teens, perhaps low 20s in places. So again, below average for the time of year. A notable cool feel compared with so many days this summer. Any showers that we do see on Saturday tend to fade away on Saturday night. Another chilly start in places on Sunday. Sunday's a mostly dry day. Sunny in the south, cloudier further north. And then it's through next week we see the rain return.
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12: Good afternoon. 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The M27 westbound is closed between junctions 9 and 8 in Burslington. The M1 southbound is closed between junctions 14 and 11A in Luton. The M6 southbound is affected by a collision between junctions 19 and 18 in Stoke-on-Trent. In Scotland, the A78 Dunlop Street to A8 Ratho Street is closed in both directions. Across Wales, the M4 westbound from J38 Margam to J39 Groves is affected by a collision. And on the trains, Greater Anglia and Avanti West Coast are facing major disruption, with delays between Shenfield and Southend Victoria and between Milton Keynes and Watford Junction. For more travel news, go to gbnews.com.
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7: Very, very good afternoon to you. It's 5pm. Welcome to the Martin Dalby Show here on GB News, broadcasting for you until 6. We've got a cracking show, and here's what's on today's menu. Top story this afternoon. Prince Harry announced his return to Britain this week, but so far it's been a right royal disaster. Today, Prince Harry was hammered with his share of a whopping £9.5 million legal bill at the Royal Court of Justice. Meanwhile, Wills and Kate are said to have no interest at all to engage with the Sussexes, as a poll shows just 21% of Brits even want them to come back home. We'll have all the very latest on the royal soap opera. And Brits were horrified this week when the Home Office printed a How Not to Rape guide for immigrants. But it seems these two monsters, these Afghans, Khan Agha and Norullah Amdazi, didn't read it. The pair were convicted of repeatedly raping a woman at knife point in a London park last August as the lady's boyfriend watched on. Is it time to declare a women's safety emergency in Britain? 6 years after the death of George Floyd, the American serial criminal, the Premier League football players are once again set to take the knee, this time to mark Black History Month. Today we'll be asking this question: is this still truly a show of racial solidarity, or is it an outdated, pointless, and even divisive virtue signal? And a majority of Londoners think London Mayor Sadiq Khan should step down because quality of life in the capital is plunging. 55% of Londoners think it's worse now than when Sir Sadiq was elected 10 years ago, with just 19% saying it's improved. With a lack of affordable housing and crime the top gripes, should Mayor Khan make way? And finally today, a very special happy birthday to the world's oldest person, the Brit Ethel Caterham from Surrey. She turns 117 years young today. We're paying tributes to the living legend and find out if we could all live as long as Ethel. That's all coming up in your next hour. Welcome to the show. It's a pleasure to have your company. Would you like to live to be 117 years old? What would you do with all of your time? Because a lot of people who I talk to about politics all over the country, they say to me they think the country is getting worse. Worse in terms of their local community, about how social cohesion is going down. Before the break, we talked about Barking and Dagenham, once 98% white, with the Ford Motor Plant now decimated by culture integration or lack of. It ranks low in Britain. London, we're here now, people are saying, is going down the toilet. A new poll saying 55% want the mayor to stand aside. Do you want to live to be 117? Or are Britain's days, best days behind it? I hope not. I hope we can fight back for this country. That's why we're here at GB News. Tell us what you'd like us to do to make that better. Get in touch. GBnews.com/your say is the way to do so. Or scan the QR code on your screens now. But now it's time for your headlines. And here's Tatiana Sanchez.
9: Thank you. The top stories. Prime Minister Andy Burnham told a ceremony held for the inaugural National Day for Victims and Survivors of Terrorism that this day does matter and that it is our way of saying that we see you, we hear you, we stand with you, and the whole country does too. He pledged to consult the victims and survivors of terrorism about creating a permanent national memorial.
16: It is our way of saying that we see you, we hear you, we stand with you, and the whole country does too. I want to thank everyone who campaigned for this day to make it happen. And the victims and survivors of more than 20 atrocities, we think of those victims today, the loved ones that you lost, but we thank those who have stood strong in all those years since.
9: Prince Harry and a group of six other high-profile figures have been ordered to make an initial payment of £9.5 million to the Daily Mail's publisher after they lost their High Court privacy case. The claimants, including Sir Elton John and Liz Hurley, sued Associated Newspapers Limited over allegations of unlawful information gathering, which ANL strenuously denied. On the 7th of July, Judge Mr Justice Nicklin dismissed the claims and said the public figures had failed to prove the allegations. Associated Newspapers Limited has described the ruling as a devastating critique of an attempt to destroy a newspaper and the reputations of its journalists, editors, and executives. Meanwhile, security for the Duke and Duchess of Sussex upon their return to the UK could cost millions of pounds, a former police chief has said, as uncertainty remains over how protection for the couple is to be funded. Prince Harry and Meghan's plan to move back to Britain was revealed on Wednesday night. The couple's children have already been enrolled in new schools, but little else is known about the royal homecoming beyond the fact they will live in a non-royal residence outside London. Meanwhile, Meghan could return to acting once back in the UK, according to a report. The development has reignited questions about the Sussex's security, with Harry having lost a legal battle with the government last year after his protection was downgraded due to no longer being a working royal. In other news, footage has emerged showing French police coming under attack as they attempted to intercept a migrant boat. Officers can be seen using parva spray to disperse migrants before deflating the dinghy by slashing it with a knife. It comes as a new elite French police unit has stopped 12 so-called taxi boats travelling up the coast to pick up migrants waiting to cross the channel into Britain. The operation is part of the new £662 million UK-France deal aimed at tackling channel crossings. French police units have prevented 185 small boat crossing attempts in the first 3 months of the deal. Kemi Badenoch spoke today.
17: I don't believe that we're getting value for money from France with this deal to stop migrant crossings. The crossings are getting higher and higher. The government is saying that they've reduced them, but the last 3 months have been worse than the 3 months beforehand. The real problem is that Labour came into office and stopped the Rwanda plan. That was the third country deterrent that meant the people coming to our country illegally would be processed elsewhere. Labour stopped that plan. They didn't have any other plan in place. They're asking France to help. France has an even bigger problem than we do. So what I say is that Labour should look at our borders plan. We have a proper plan that will put this to an end. That borders plan does mean we need to leave the ECHR, use our own rights, our own laws in this country to maintain rights and stop the boats permanently.
9: And several people have been injured after a sword attack at a high school in Sweden. Police said they arrested one man after the incident at Brunel School in Fagersta in central Sweden. Officers were called to the scene just after 2 p.m. local time today, with some reports in Swedish media saying the suspect was shot in the leg by police. Fagersta Council did not specify the number of wounded but said police were searching the building and that eight other schools had been placed under lockdown measures. Police have said there is currently no danger to the public. Those are the latest GB News headlines for now.
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7: Thank you, Tatiana. Now, just a warning that the details of the next story could be distressing for some viewers and listeners, but we have to have these difficult conversations here on GB News because in another completely shocking case, two Afghan monsters have been convicted of raping a woman at knife point in East London last August. In another completely shocking case, two Afghan monsters have been convicted of raping a woman at knife point in East London last August.

0: of the nation. What do we do about all of this? And how many more of these cases can we have before Britain is at breaking point? I'm delighted to be joined in the studio by the editor of Spiked, Tom Slater. Tom, a pleasure to have your company. This latest case is just so barbaric, and yet we're almost getting used to them now, aren't we? How many more of these cases can we have where somebody who came on a dinghy becomes a rapist? The Home Office's answer is to produce a pamphlet. Well, only 6% of Afghans are even capable of reading English. And there's a feeling that we're having something foisted upon us and nobody ever voted for, nobody wants, and yet when we complain about it, we're called far right. When will this stop?
1: I mean, it's one story after another, Martin, at the moment, isn't it? I mean, just off the top of my head, horrific stories in Nuneaton, Leamington Spa, that case the other week of the Afghan interpreter who couldn't actually speak English, who had raped a young woman in the back of his taxi. I mean, there's almost two or three stories of these a week now. We all know why. I mean, by definition, every crime, let alone a horrific sex crime that's committed by an illegal migrant slash asylum seeker, depending on your perspective, is a preventable crime. They did not need to be here. We have allowed our border to become entirely porous, open. And so anyone, regardless of where they've come from, deeply misogynistic, barbaric cultures in many cases, provided they can scrape enough money together to pay a people smuggler to get across the English Channel, that is just the cost of entry. And that story in Barking, again, without wanting to dwell on the details too much, this just shows what happens when you have a government which has almost given up its responsibility to protect the public. The horror story of that, the fact that such an innocent moment, a first day under the stars, is turned into the stuff of absolute nightmares. And again, it was entirely preventable. They knew, as those leaflets attest to. And it's and at this point, I think it's clear that the government realise that the public aren't necessarily going to part with it anymore, but I don't think anyone's under any illusions that this Labour Party are going to be the one to get on top of it.
0: It's funny you say that, Tom, because Andy Burnham gave the concluding speech today at the National Day for Victims and Survivors of Terrorism, and he reflected upon the Manchester Arena massacre. Of course, Salman Abidi killed children and maimed others on his patch when he was the mayor of Manchester, and then the Heaton Park synagogue attack. Of course, he was still the mayor of Manchester then on Yom Kippur on October the 2nd last year. And he said, we can do better, so much better. We need, he said, to be honest. But why aren't the political class being honest about what's happening with our borders? The honest situation is we have an uncontrollable influx coming in, and any time people complain about it, they're not listened to. They're castigated. They're called far right. They're told to shut up. Mm-hmm. They're told to suck it up. They're being told to stop feeling like the working class are part of the problem.
1: No, exactly. If you listen to your average Labour politician, read a liberal left newspaper, you would think that the big problem that is ailing us these days are white working class people who have had enough of the open border. You would think that the big extremism threat that we face are good, hard-working people who just happen to have completely reasonable concerns about terrorism or about illegal migration or what have you. The British people have been turned into the enemy in this situation. Even as we're attacked by Islamists, that they make up 97% of the terror threat that we face, Islamic extremists. Meanwhile, also the extent to which the Islamic extremism problem is being fueled by the broken borders as well. You mentioned Heaton Park and, of course, the Manchester Arena. Heaton Park, Jihad al-Shami, the attacker in that case, had come to this country from Syria. If you think about the Manchester Arena bombing, Salman Abedi's family were allowed to settle in Manchester in the 1990s, despite the fact they were basically a family of Libyan jihadists. Yeah. Again, preventable. Again, anyone could have pointed this out. And I think that it's nice that Andy Burnham is saying that we need to have difficult conversations now. First of all, why not just have it rather than talk about it? And also, if you think about some of the people around him, I remember after the Manchester Arena bombing, Lucy Powell, who, of course, very senior in this government. Yeah. It's also, I believe, the Manchester Arena is in her patch of central Manchester. She went on the airwaves after Salman Abedi did what he did and chided the presenter for using the word Islamist. Mm. They've got their heads in the sand. They're trying to pretend that they're listening now, but I don't think many people will be convinced by it.
0: We need to listen. You know, the one thing that struck me when we reported throughout the Tottenham riots, there was a community engagement period afterwards. Mm-hmm. People were rightly jailed, but there was a conversation with the community. Why did the community reach breaking point? How can we listen more? How can we police better? How can we interact with the community? There's been none of that with the white working classes. They've been smeared by Keir Starmer's far right. They've been jailed for throwing

0: mountain bikes, for things that wouldn't normally get people jailed. Of course, there were some horrific acts of arson too. Why won't the political class do as the Prime Minister says and do better and listen?
1: I genuinely wonder, because we are starting to see genuine unrest. I mean, we saw it after Southport, of course, those horrific riots which gripped the country. And of course, people who engage in that kind of behaviour, people who are going around throwing things at mosques and burning down businesses, of course, they should meet the full force of the law. But as you say, if you think back to 2011 and the London riots, there was still a desire to work out, OK, this behaviour should be punished, but how did we get here? The answers to that are kind of obvious. You look at where the rioting kicked off after Southport. This was actually mentioned in an internal cabinet briefing to the government sometime last year. Those areas are also overrepresented for asylum seeker accommodation and particularly Afghan refugee accommodation. Maybe that's something we should talk about. Maybe we should talk about the fact that even though working class people in this country consistently at every election have voted for more controlled migration and less migration, have ended up with the opposite. And we could also talk about the fact that the brunt of the small boats crisis has been borne by some of the poorest communities in the country, purely because the hotel rooms and the HMOs are cheaper. Something that Andy Burnham has accepted, but of course his answer is just to spread the problem more evenly around the country. So this is, again, so obvious what we've got here. And no one should say this with any delight, but if this issue isn't got on top of, if people feel like they vote and nothing changes, they raise their voice and they get locked up for it, what options do you leave them with? That's not to justify the kind of anger that we've seen, the protests that we've seen, certainly not rioting, but it does show you the tinderbox atmosphere that we're in at the moment, and it all could have been avoided, in my view.
0: I think you're entirely right. Thank you for coming in today. I appreciate your time. Tom Slater there, the editor of Spite. Excellent. Thank you. Now, Home Office spokesperson has told GB News this. We expect everyone who comes to the UK to abide by our laws. If they do not, they will face consequences, including the refusal of their asylum claim and removal from the UK. Returns of failed asylum seekers have reached their highest level since 2010 under this government. And just to add, if you have been affected by anything discussed today, then the Rape Crisis England and Wales support line is open 24 hours a day, every day of the year. You can ring for free on 0808 500 2222, or you can visit their website to start a free online chat. Moving on. Prince Harry, and six other high-profile figures will have to pay the Daily Mail's publisher over £9.5 million after losing their High Court case today. The group, including Sir Elton John and Baroness Doreen Lawrence, sued Associated Newspapers over allegations of unlawful information gathering, but they lost spectacularly to the tune of £9.5 million and rising. Let's now speak with the Royal Commentator, Dickie Arbiter. Dickie, welcome to the show. It's a pleasure to have your company. It's been a disaster for Prince Harry in 1 week. £9.5 million bill. Wills and Kate don't want anything to do with the returning Sussexes, and only 21% of the British public even want them back. So far, it's been a right royal nightmare.
2: Well, it has been a nightmare, and I think coming up the end of the week, today, Friday, the sum of money that the judge has initially forced them to pay, which is something 9.54 million, divided between the seven is 1.3 million each. Whether some of them can afford it, I don't know. I don't know what their bank balance is, but it is a lot of money, and it is all based on what the judge said was unsupportable claims. And that is a very serious charge. They have until next Friday, the 28th, to pay that 9.5 million, but they also have the ability to seek an appeal, which they have to lodge by the 2nd of October. So I would have guessed they're probably going to appeal against that sum, but at the end of the day, they're going to have to stump up a lot of money to Associated Newspapers.
0: The thing about this is it's just going on and on and on. And I want to ask you, Dickie, about what happens next, because if you take the country's biggest tabloid newspaper to court and you lose, and you come back to the country and expect Queensbury rules, you know, because the conversation was about the hounding of Princess Diana, the late Princess Diana, of course, Harry's mother. But this is now going to be a running soap opera, isn't it?
2: It's going to be a bit of a running soap opera. I mean, they left in the first place 6 years ago because of alleged press harassment. The media haven't changed. It's still the same media today as it was 6 years ago. So their modus operandi is not going to change. The difference between now and during the days of the late Diana, Princess of Wales, is that there was harassment and rules have been brought in that control that harassment. So it's not exactly harassment, physical, but they can say, well, they're being harassed by stories appearing in the newspaper. But they're going to have to live with that. It's no good running away. They took what they called their freedom flight to escape the media. And here they are coming back again with the intention of staying. Well, I wonder if they'll stay. I certainly think Harry's going to be here for the whole of the organising of the Invictus Games, which is next year. He was here a couple of months ago for the launch of the 1 year to the Games. And he'll certainly stay for that because he wants to be part of it. It's his baby. He initiated it. He wants to be part of it. What happens after that remains to be seen. I see they still maintain their property in Montecito. If you are coming back here permanently, you'd sell a bit of real estate in order to realise a lot of money, but they still maintain it.
0: And the six-year rule on capital gains tax could come in handy there, because he's come back just after that expires, so he could flog whatever he wants in America and not pay tax here. I digress. We call it a royal soap opera, and Meghan, of course, has been rumoured to wanting to return to real-life soap operas herself. Dickie, I've got an idea. Let's get it on the screen now. What a perfect role for them. The traitors, Harry and Meghan.
2: That's a good one. Yeah, why not? Whether she's actually going to get a part, whether she's going to appear on a television soap or television series or on stage, her forte is television. So whether there is something there for her, whether she does, it does beg the whole question of half in and half out. They are out. They are not working royals, and they will remain non-working royals.
0: You know, Dickie Arbiter, when you look at the look on Meghan and Harry's face and that AI-generated image of the traitors, we've got one heck of a ride ahead, a rollercoaster ride of the royals, the paparazzi, round and round we go. Nothing else, Dickie. You'll be a very, very busy Dickie indeed. Royal commentator Dickie Arbiter, thank you very much for joining us on the show. Pleasure to have your company and have a fantastic weekend.
2: Martin.
0: Thank you. Cheers. 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
5: 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Or post your name and number to GB23 PO Box 8690 Derby DE1 9TT. UK only. Entrance must be 18 or over. Lines close at 4 p.m. on the 23rd of October. We may call the winner live after all entry routes have closed. Please check the closing time if listening or watching on demand. Good luck.
0: Now, coming next, the majority of Londoners think that the London Mayor, Sir Sadiq Khan, should step down because quality of life in the capital is plunging. And next, 6 years after the death of the American serial criminal George Floyd, the Premier League football players are once again set to take the knee. We'll be asking, is this a show of racial solidarity or an outdated, pointless and divisive virtue signal? That's next here on GB News.
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10: Tottenham have reached an agreement for Manchester City star Savinho as Spurs spending this summer passes £300 million. Spurs are understood to have struck a deal worth £75 million for the Brazilian, rising to over £85 million in add-ons. The 22-year-old has been given the go-ahead to complete his Spurs medical as he becomes another marquee signing for Tottenham this summer. Roberto De Zerbi's side kick off their Premier League campaign with a trip to Brentford on Saturday night, with Arsenal getting the season underway tonight against Coventry. That's the latest sport. For more, go to gbnews.com.
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0: Welcome back. Time is 5:27. You're with me, Martin Daubney, here on GB News. Now, football fans rejoice because the Premier League is back. The new season will kick off at 8 p.m. this evening when defending champions Arsenal take on the newly promoted Coventry City at the Emirates Stadium. Now, that could be a baptism of fire. But this comes, as has been revealed today, that players will be performing the anti-racism gesture of taking the knee on two occasions during October's Black History Month. Here's today's question. Is this a show of racial solidarity, or is it actually an outdated, pointless and perhaps divisive virtue signal? I'm delighted now to speak with the director of Voice for Change, Kunle Ololode. Kunle, it's a pleasure as always to have your company. It's been way too long. Now, Kunle, I think we can all agree that in 2020, you know, the world was on a knife edge and something was being addressed about racial injustice. We footballers took the knee for 2 or 3 years, but really, in 2026, do we need it to come back?
13: To be honest, my feeling about it is it's something of an empty gesture, even in its origins, because I think as many commentators have said, what is it actually achieved in terms of shifting the race equality dial in society? I think very little. And if you're looking at football specifically, I think it's very much the product of what I would describe as a top-down approach from the football authorities. I haven't seen any kind of major push from actual players themselves saying this is really important. We need to make this gesture at the start of the season and during certain times of year. It seems to me that the Football Association itself has got itself particularly the Premiership, it's got itself into a situation where it just wants to continue this without any kind of strategy or real kind of outcome focus in terms of what it's actually meant to achieve. So, you know, I'm kind of indifferent to it. At the same time, I wouldn't want to remove the right to protest from any footballer. But I do think that there's a certain amount of hypocrisy here in terms of how sporting governing bodies sometimes push sportsmen and women into situations that they're not very comfortable with.
0: We can see on our screens there, Conley, a bunch of players who didn't bother carrying on with taking the knee. That was Wilfred Zaha there, Crystal Palace. He was the first Premier League player to stand rather than kneel. He called it degrading, saying it was just pantomime. Ivan Toney of Brentford, now he's moved on, of course. He said it was the players were being used as puppets. And my club, Nottingham Forest, Lyle Taylor, objected specifically to Black Lives Matter because he described them correctly as a Marxist and politically motivated organisation. Isn't that the point? Like, you know, football is football. I'm going to see Forest tomorrow. Keep the politics off the pitch. We've done this now, Conley. Let's move on.
13: I think, as I said, there's an element of hypocrisy. I mean, Martin, you'll be old enough to remember the great footballer Robbie Fowler, who back in 1997, during the Liverpool Dockers strike, when they were locked out, after his second goal in the European game, revealed a T-shirt supporting the Liverpool Dockers. Mm. Well, the football authorities didn't welcome him with open arms. In fact, he ended up getting fined and disciplined for the action he took. Even though, and I found out more recently, there are many footballers from both the Liverpool football team and from the Everton side of Liverpool who supported that those workers. And even Alex Ferguson sent messages of solidarity at the time. So I think the football authorities are quite selective in terms of the political content that they want to see in the game and those that they don't. I mean, it was only, what was it, a few weeks back that people were raging against the Argentinian players after the World Cup semi-final with England, who brought out that disgraceful banner. And I think the football authorities can't have it both ways. Either they want politics in sport or they don't.
0: But can I just put one final question to you before I let you go before the news? And it's this: I'm are you fearful that if we have taken the knee in football again and fans boo? Some fans invariably will boo because they're sick of politics. You mentioned the Malvinas stuff. They want this gone. If fans start booing again, might we go backwards? Might this be used as proof there is racism in sport when people aren't racist? They're just fed up with all this virtue signalling.
13: Just to be very quick, I think football generally has a good record, funnily enough, on race, even though a lot of people might think otherwise. But if I think, as somebody else said elsewhere on GB News, if the authorities want to concentrate on dealing with racism, it's about the coaches and the disparity in terms of the poor number of actual coaches of colour that actually populate the game.
0: Conley, it's been way too long. I just love talking to you. Next time, please come in and see me in Westminster. Let's go for a drink afterwards. I hope your wife's doing well. Director of Voice for Change, Conley Ololodi, thank you very, very much indeed. Magnificent. See, we can have these wonderful conversations on this channel. You don't get them anywhere else. I'm proud to work here sincerely. Now, still to come, a majority of Londoners think London Mayor Sir Sadiq Khan should step down because quality of life in the capital is plunging. But for now, if you're travelling home from work, here's your traffic and your travel update. Stay safe and stick with us.
14: 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The M27 westbound is closed between junctions 9 and 8 in Burslingden. The M1 southbound is closed between junctions 14 and 11A in Luton. There is a collision on the M42 southbound between junctions 2 and 1 in Bromsgrove. The M6 is closed between junctions 18 and 19 in Middlewich. Across Wales, the M4 westbound from J38 Margam to J39 Groves is affected by a collision. And on the trains, Greater Anglia and Avanti West Coast are facing major disruption, with delays between Shenfield and Southend Victoria and between Milton Keynes and Watford Junction. For more travel news, go to gbnews.com.
15: 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Showers for many of us during the rest of the day, but not for all. Some places will be dry with sunny spells. Wherever you are, it's going to feel on the cool side, certainly compared with summer so far, and indeed compared with what we'd expect at this time of year. A northerly breeze bringing those showers, especially to western, southwestern, as well as eastern shores. And those showers will continue into the evening, mostly southern parts of the UK, seeing the showers continuing inland, away from the coast. The showers eventually break away and clear skies prevail. 12 or 13 Celsius in the south, 8 to 11 further north, and in some shelter spots, low single figures. So for sheltered parts of Scotland and northern England, for example, a chilly start to Saturday. A touch warmer further south, but certainly fresher compared with so many mornings this summer. Plenty of sunshine through southern parts of England as well as into Wales. Further showers running into North Wales, northwest England, one or two trickling down the North Sea. Northern Ireland seeing a scattering of showers, likewise for the northwest of Scotland. In between, brighter spells. The showers nowhere near as frequent or as heavy compared with the second half of this week. We're looking at a general settling down of the weather heading into the weekend. High pressure building back, but this high is going to be a cooler high. And temporary return to low pressure expected from next Tuesday. Temperatures up into the high teens, perhaps low 20s in places. So again, below average for the time of year, a notable cool feel compared with so many days this summer. Any showers that we do see on Saturday tend to fade away on Saturday night. Another chilly start in places on Sunday. Sunday's a mostly dry day, sunny in the south, cloudy further north. And then it's through next week we see the rain return.
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17: I'm the Reverend Pat Allerton of St Peter's Notting Hill. 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
0: Welcome back. Your time is 5:37. You're with me, Martin Daubney, here on GB News. Now, a new poll has revealed that most Londoners want Sir Sadiq Khan to stand down at the next mayoral election. That includes 31% of his own voters. Now, 56% say Labour should choose a different candidate in 2028, while 55% believe the capital has become a worse place to live since he took office in 2016. Well, let's now speak with the London Green Party councillor, a great friend of the show, Martin Abrams. Martin, how are you doing? It's been way too long. Confession, I've lived in London 32 years, and I'll be frank, it's given me a great career opportunity. Here I am, a son of a coal miner, talking on the TV in Westminster. But as a place, I think it's gone down the toilet. What say you?
18: Well, next year I celebrate my 20th anniversary moving to London, similar to you, Martin, you know, a northerner in exile. And listen, I am incredibly proud to be an honorary Londoner now. And, you know, it is absolutely one of the greatest cities on earth, but it's clearly in no ways perfect. And, you know, as the leader of Lambeth Council now, residents talk to me all the time about issues that they're seeing. Mostly it's about housing. You know, we've got 30,000 people on the council housing waiting list in Lambeth. We've got 4,000 people living in temporary accommodation. You know, people living in really, really difficult conditions. London is an incredibly unequal city with some of the richest people in the world living here, but also some of the most deprived communities in the whole of the UK. And residents talk to me very regularly about things like crime and antisocial behaviour as being a real problem. And these are real concerns. And myself as a politician should absolutely not dismiss them. But, you know, there is this kind of framing that London has become some kind of crime capital. And yeah, that is just simply not borne out by the evidence, when you look at the actual evidence. And whilst I have serious political differences with Sadiq Khan, in some respects, around the most serious issues with crime, like homicides, the most serious violent crimes, they are falling quite significantly. So credit where credit is due on that.
0: Yeah, you've picked that crime stat. Let me give you a couple back at you. Rapes up 25% since 2015. There's a sex offence every 19 minutes in London. On transport, sexual harassment is rife. Something else has changed. I know Lambeth. I used to live in Lambeth. I bought my first house in Lambeth at a time where you could buy a house in London for £95,000. Now you'd be looking to get a flat for £500,000. Housing, a terrible problem. You can smell dope everywhere in Lambeth, in where I am, just on the border, around here in Westminster. And there's a feeling of a low-level attrition. And it's because, we have to be honest, of uncontrolled immigration. Now, let's just face it. We did a conversation earlier on about Barking and Dagenham being voted the least happy place to live in all of England. That's a borough of London. It was 98% white in 1961, and now it's 31%. Social housing is packed full of people who come from overseas. That exacerbates your housing problems in places like Lambeth, Martin. The city has changed, and many people feel it's changed for the worse.
18: Well, listen, Martin, London has always been a city where people have migrated to from its very creation. You're going back thousands of years when it was called Londinium, named by the Romans. You know, this place has always been a place where people have migrated to. And I'm incredibly lucky to lead a borough that is one of the most diverse, most culturally rich boroughs in the UK. But like I said at the top of the interview, it is also one of the most unequal boroughs in the UK. And yes, there are serious issues when it comes to things like housing. But, you know, and like I said, I have serious political differences with Sadiq Khan. We're in different political parties. You know, I don't think all the blame for that can be laid at Sadiq's door. This is the result of 40 years of neoliberalism, and I think we can look at the housing crisis starting with something called Right to Buy that one of your heroes, yeah, Margaret Thatcher, created back in the 1980s, which has decimated council housing stocks. And that's why in Lambeth we've got 4,000 families living in temporary accommodation, and we're paying out £100 million a year to private landlords because there's no council houses to house these people.
0: Martin, as a coal miner from Nottingham, to say that Margaret Thatcher is one of my heroes, you're on the wrong page, mate. But on a serious point, you're not addressing my points. You know, the amount of... You're correct to say London has always been diverse, but not at the rate of ingress that's happened. And it's been, by the way, it's broadly reflected in all of our metropolitan areas. There's been a gigantic demographic change in a very, very short period of time. And when you are seeing the social housing situation, some parts of London are 75% people born overseas taking social housing. That's not Margaret Thatcher's fault. That's not millionaires' fault. It's uncontrolled immigration. You have to admit it's an issue.
18: I mean, one of the biggest issues we're facing in Lambeth at the moment now, Martin, is the fact that we're losing people. We've got a net loss of 14,000 people in the last year.
0: Why do you think that is?
18: That's because London is becoming unlivable, mainly because of things like housing costs and the cost of living.
0: And all the things we've just discussed, crime, rape, drugs.
18: We've got a real problem in London that people aren't having enough children because, they can't afford to have children. You know, their housing situation, people living in flats, and they think, I don't want to bring a children up in a one-bedroom flat. So our schools in in Lambeth and across London are facing a crisis of an increasingly reduced numbers. And obviously with the way that schools are run in terms of the per pupil funding, we're having to look at amalgamating schools and things like that. It's a real issue. But
0: I want to ask you one final question because we've only got a short moment left. My missus is the teacher. I know all about it. I'm with you. Look, on a serious point, should Sadiq Khan stand aside? A lot of people are quite surprised by the fact that you're allowed to be the mayor of London forever. There are no rules about set period of terms you're allowed to stand for. I mean, surely that's unhealthy. It's time for change.
18: Well, my prediction is, and you can get me back on the show when this comes true, is that Sadiq Khan isn't going to stand again. You know, he's been ennobled as a member of the House of Lords now, and I can see a trajectory for him becoming a member of Andy Burnham's inner circle within an Andy Burnham government. So it'll be Lord Sadiq, possibly Minister for London or something like that. But yeah, I think it is time for change in London, and the Green Party are going to be putting forward, you know, an incredibly good candidate, and will be aiming to win that election in 2028.
0: All right, Martin Abrams, I really do appreciate your time. I think we've got a great deal in common. It'll be great seeing you again soon. London Green Party Councillor. Martin Abrams, thank you very, very much indeed for joining us. See, again, we're having another sensible debate about politics. We can agree to disagree, but we're getting somewhere, aren't we? Now, GB News has approached the Mayor of London's office for comment today. We'll bring you this once we have it. Now, coming up next, we're wishing you a very, very special happy birthday to the world's oldest person, Ethel Caterham. From Surrey. She turns 117 years young today. We'll be paying tribute to her and finding out how we could all live as long as her. And warning, Mr. Motivator is with us next. But me, wife, in search of some hot lay sun. Here is a forecast of some of your top European destinations.
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22: Thunderstorms are affecting parts of southern Alpine regions. It's turning quite wet and windy across parts of Spain and Portugal throughout this weekend. That's thanks to this area of low pressure that will sweep up across parts of Portugal, Spain, and then into France through the start of next week. Elsewhere, though, that thundery downpour across Alpine regions does tend to fade away into this weekend. And across the Mediterranean, it's looking nice and warm and sunny. And that theme does continue as we head into next week as well. Bye-bye.
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0: Welcome back. It's bang on 10 to 6 with me, Martin Daubney, here on GB News. Now, happy birthday to the world's oldest person celebrating her 117th birthday today after a year of many firsts, including meeting the king and holding his hand. The legendary Ethel Caterham, who lives at the Hallmark Lakeview Care Home in Lightwater, Surrey, is spending the day with her family and friends to mark the very, very special occasion today. So what's the secret to enjoying a long and healthy life like Ethel? Well, let's now speak to somebody who knows all about being fit, active and keeping going. The legend is the fitness guru, Mr. Motivator. Mr. Motivator, it's a delight to have you on the show. You've been going like a trooper since I was a kid. You look as fit as a fiddle. You look as young as you did back in the day. If people are at home now and they want to live as long as Ethel, what can they do, mate?
5: I think she's a special breed, honestly. I mean, you know, 117 is an incredible innings, and we don't know what her life has been like. But one's got to assume that, number one, she didn't have a lot of stress in her life. That's number one. Mm. Number two, I think she probably has a lot of love around her, and that really kind of matters. And number three, I'm sure if you check, you'll probably find that she used to walk right up until when she was 100 years of age. I think for the secret to long life is that we all need to reduce stress in our lives, get as active as we can, and also maintain the love of your life. Make sure that you do keep them in check. Make sure they're always with you. And that gives you the ammunition to really keep yourself going and keep yourself independent.
0: And, you know, Derek, she also met her husband in 1931, lifelong love. As you said, surrounded by love. She was driving until she was 97, and then she took up playing bridge, keeping the mind active, just keeping on going, keep on staying sharp.
5: Yeah, and I think that's really important for all of us. There are lessons to be learned, because there are too many people who retire and they sit around waiting to expire. But the point is, we don't know how long we have been given. And so therefore, to improve the quality of your life as you get older, it's so important that we move our bodies. And movement is medicine. And if you can include laughter in there, laughter and movement is the most wonderful medicine in the world. And that's why we have all got to strive to keep a community going in terms of movement in our lives. So in other words, if you've got a partner right now, start doing things individually. Start actually developing independent things that you can do, because one day you're going to lose one of those persons. One of you is going to go. So keep that going. And then on top of that, join in as many activities as you can. For example, I've got an activity happening in Telford on the 17th of October. Perfect for everyone, no matter what your age. So you can come along and try different movement classes, right? And if you want information, here's a tip. Write it down. Get in touch with Lish at MrMotivator.com, and you can find out all about it. But on top of that, let me just say this. Smile a lot, laugh a lot, look after your independence, and remember, you've only got one life, and if you look after it, it's going to last you a lifetime.
0: You know, Derek, you've been smiling and gyrating away for many, many decades. How do you keep your pecker up?
5: Listen, I train every single day, all right? We do live on TikTok, we do live on Instagram. We actually have a club that people can join. That means every day I've got to exercise. And with all of us, what we should be doing is this, is ensuring, it's a bit like brushing your teeth. If one day you don't do it, you don't feel right. So therefore, you make exercise movement part of your life. But you've got to choose wisely. Choose something you enjoy. Whilst the weather's like it is, we all can do everything. But when the winter months come on, we start, don't we, start going down. I want to keep you up. So remember this, every autumn, every tree out there is going to lose their leaves. But guess what? In the spring, they're going to flower again. We are the same thing. The seasons of our life mean that we must look after ourselves while we can.
0: What a beautiful metaphor to end the show on today and the week. Derek Evans, of course, the fitness guru, Mr. Motivator. Thank you very much. Mind how you go. You're an absolute living legend, just like Ethel. Now, thanks for your company this week. I'll be back Monday, 3 p.m. off scene, Nottingham Forest tomorrow. Come on, you Reds. We're going to beat Leeds United. Don't go anywhere, though, because up next is Tubes & Co. Tonight, ably held by Dawn Neeson.
3: Today, clouds overhead, total zen within. 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
15: 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Showers for many of us during the rest of the day, but not for all. Some places will be dry with sunny spells. Wherever you are, it's going to feel on the cool side, certainly compared with summer so far, and indeed compared with what we'd expect at this time of year. A northerly breeze bringing those showers, especially to western, southwestern, as well as eastern shores. And those showers will continue into the evening, mostly southern parts of the UK, seeing the showers continuing inland, away from the coast. The showers eventually break away and clear skies prevail. 12 or 13 Celsius in the south, 8 to 11 further north, and in some shelter spots, low single figures. So for sheltered parts of Scotland and Northern England, for example, a chilly start to Saturday. A touch warmer further south, but certainly fresher compared with so many mornings this summer. Plenty of sunshine through southern parts of England, as well as into Wales. Further showers running into North Wales, northwest England, one or two trickling down the North Sea. Northern Ireland seeing a scattering of showers, likewise for the northwest of Scotland. In between, brighter spells. The showers nowhere near as frequent or as heavy compared with the second half of this week. We're looking at a general settling down of the weather heading into the weekend. High pressure building back, but this high is going to be a cooler high and temporary return to low pressure expected from next Tuesday. Temperatures up into the high teens, perhaps low 20s in places. So again, below average for the time of year, a notable cool feel compared with so many days this summer. Any showers that we do see on Saturday tend to fade away on Saturday night. Another chilly start in places on Sunday. Sunday's a mostly dry day, sunny in the south, cloudier further north, and then it's through next week we see the rain return.
3: Today, clouds overhead, total zen within. 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
8: 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The M25 anti-clockwise is affected by a report of collision between junctions 8 and 7 in Merstham, and there is a lane closure on the M25 anti-clockwise between junctions 26 and 25 in Enfield. In Scotland, the A720 westbound is restricted at Lasswade due to a broken down vehicle. Across Wales, the M4 eastbound from J30 Cardiff Gate to J26 Malpas is congested with possible delays. And on the trains, Greater Anglia and Avanti West Coast are facing major disruption. For more travel news, go to gbnews.com.
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13: 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UK only. Entrance must be 18 or over. Lines close at 4 p.m. on the 23rd of October. 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Good luck.
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16: Good evening, it's 6 o'clock. I'm Dawn Neeson and this is Jubes and Co. We've got an amazing show for you coming up.
17: As a government, we have a very clear principle. If you break UK law, you will be removed from the country.
16: Yes, two migrants have been convicted of raping a woman at knife point while she was stargazing with a new boyfriend. And what's the Home Office doing? Well, they're handing out that little booklet still, aren't they? Asking asylum seekers very nicely not to try and rape women and children. And actually remember that we have British values in this country. But can a booklet really protect women from dangerous offenders? Also on the show tonight, is gentle parenting leaving youngsters unable to take responsibility for their own actions? And is it time schools brought back a more hardline approach to discipline? Also,
18: things that, you know, not very long ago felt totally unacceptable are becoming normal. Okay. And I think we're seeing that in terms of attitudes towards women. I think we see that in terms of attitudes around racism. Mm-hmm.
16: Yes, that's the Women and Equalities Minister, Bridget Phillipson. Is racism and sexism becoming normalised in Britain, though? We'll be debating that one.
19: It's always something. It is always some secret or some story or some lie.
16: And I apologise in advance. I feel exactly the same as I know what you're saying now. It's reverse Megxit as Prince Harry and Meghan Markle prepare for a return to the UK. Rumours are swirling. Does the Duchess have a brand new acting gig lined up? And is it James Bond? So it's a Friday night. Congratulations, you've made it through the week. Welcome to Jubes and Co. with me, Dawn Neeson. Now, we have got a cracking panel lined up for you today. We have Reform UK councillor Jamie McIver and journalist and former press secretary to Paddy Ashton, Joe Phillips. Thank you so much for joining me on a Friday night. Most importantly, thank you for your company this Friday. Now, we have had the most amazing week. It's been spectacular, fiery shows all the way through. Some of you may not have agreed. Some of you have agreed. In any case, it's been fairly spectacular. And this show is, as always, all about you. So get your views coming in at gbnews.com/your say about anything you want to talk about on the show or off the show, to be honest with you. Entirely up to you. Now, the horrific story that simply just will not go away, will it? And I should warn you, some of the details may be distressing. Two Afghan men have been convicted of raping a woman at knife point. The young victim had been stargazing on a first date with another man when the attack occurred last year. It's just another horrific case to have shocked Britain in recent weeks. Meanwhile, the Home Office are giving illegal immigrants a booklet on how not to rape women and children. Yeah, you know that by now, don't you? This story broke a couple of days ago now, but it's the story that just carries on and on and on. The booklet says laws and customs here may be different from your home county. It goes on to say sex with someone under the age of 16 is a serious crime in the UK, even if they say yes, it's still illegal. But listen to what one translator who worked with the asylum seekers had to say.
10: Their understanding is, as long as it is not under 16, they think that it's okay. And if the girl is, for example, coming out of a club quite drunk, asking for a lighter, to them, it's okay. She's giving the green light.
16: So according to that translator who's worked with migrants coming over here, just a woman saying hello, asking him for a light, for her cigarette, is her tantamount to consenting to sex. Not that consent even comes into it, because there is no such thing as rape in many of these cultures. Women are there for sex, full stop. Joe Phillips, I'm going to come to you first on this one. I still cannot believe, 2 days on now, this story. I think this is really one of the worst mistakes I think a government has made.
11: I don't think there's anything wrong, fundamentally wrong, in putting it out black and white and to say to people, you know, there are rules and laws in this country, in the same way as if you and I were going to a different country, we would look at the rules and customs there.
16: Jo, seriously, no, telling just me that they're not allowed to rape children?
11: No. The point being is that you're putting information out there so that nobody can say, I didn't know. That, let's put one thing very clearly into the mix of this, though, Dawn. There is a tendency to say that all migrants are potential rapists. All Muslims have a very low opinion of women. It is not exclusive. There are white British men who are just as bad. Look at David Carrick, a serving police officer. Look at Wayne Cousins. And one in four of the white men who were protesting against the asylum hotels around the country earlier this year, one in four had got a conviction for domestic abuse and assault. So I think we need to be very careful, not that in any way condoning it. It is appalling, and I hope that these two monsters will be deported as soon as they're sentenced in October. But it's no good us going, oh no, they're bad, when we've got young boys watching the filth and the sexist rubbish that is churned up by people like Andrew Tate, and that we've got white men in this country who are churning out sexist, misogynist stuff as well.
20: Honestly, do you know what? I'm in Jamie. Politics because I'm afraid of people that say things like what you've just said. Johnny, I cannot believe what you have just said. Let's just litigate some of that nonsense. First of all, you cannot sit here and say that not every single migrant that comes to this country is a bad person. And the reason you can't say that is because you don't know. Because we don't know who these people are. They are illegal immigrants coming to this country. But let's look at what we do know. I'm not one bit surprised. It's like another day, another Afghan. Because 22 times more likely to sexually assault your daughter or granddaughter. That's the fact. We know that these men present a danger. The government has admitted they present a danger. Mm-hmm. So, of course, it would be wrong to say that every single person that comes to this country is like that. But you cannot say they're not all because we don't know who they are. What we do know is where they're coming from. Now, the second point, which I will not be able to let you get away with, is this idea that we have bad people in our own country. Of course we do. That's why we don't need to import any more. Every country has a judicial process because every country has criminals and people that break the law. Of course there are British people in this. We have people in this country that are scumbags. That does not give us an excuse to justify importing a load more. Finally, the ridiculous point you've just made about those two individuals who, I don't really know who these people are. One thing I do know is I've never ever seen them say it's okay to go and rape a child or it's okay to go and do FGM on a woman. So to compare that is totally wrong,
11: totally
20: nonsense.
11: I didn't mention FGM. I don't know what you're talking
20: about. That's what this booklet says. This booklet is saying that you're not allowed to do that in this country. So to drag people's names into something like that is ridiculous. It's ridiculous. What you just said about young boys watching some of that stuff.
11: Hold on a second. Let's go back to the beginning, Jamie, because FGM, female genital mutilation, for people who don't know what the acronym is, has been outlawed in this country for decades. Yeah. I think there have been precisely two prosecutions, and most of it is done and carried out by family members who take children away from this country and take them back to another country where it is performed illegally. So, you know, that is an absolute failing of the law in this country as it stands.
20: How many... So much of that happens and is not reported.
11: Well,
20: so the idea there's been two prosecutions, there's thousands of victims.
11: Yes, of course.
20: They're too scared to say anything. Some of the little girls.
11: Yes.
20: They don't even know it's not allowed.
11: Yes, I know. Well, we're both agreeing, aren't we? So let's stop, you know, calling each other nonsense and things. So the FGM thing is a slightly separate issue. I think it's important to put it there. I think it's important to put it out there.
16: It is in the booklet.
11: And it is in the booklet. And I'm sure there are other things in the booklet as well. I think, you know, the real problem, and it is absolutely understandable, is that people quite, you know, understandably feel threatened and worried about suddenly having people who are, they don't know, who are wandering around their town. So, you know, there are a whole load of issues which we have debated to death on this programme and various other programmes about illegal immigration, about asylum, and what needs to be done with them. And one of the most important things would be to keep them in secure accommodation so that they're not out wandering around, you know, able to attack people, or keep them in secure accommodation so that they're not out wandering around, you know, able to attack people or

0: asylums. These are not asylum seekers.
1: I know. I am well aware of that. And asylum seekers ought to be in a position to claim asylum in the first safe place they get to. That went out of the window with Brexit. They have to be in this country in order to claim asylum here, which is utterly ridiculous.
0: That's not true.
1: And we don't have the same right of return because we got
0: Brexit
1: out of the Dublin
0: Brexit doesn't stop an Afghan claiming asylum in Greece. That's nonsense. And don't insult the viewers by saying that, because we know that they can claim asylum in a safe country and it should be the first safe country they get to.
1: It should be.
0: So the excuse for an Afghan to come to Britain is not Brexit. That is ridiculous.
1: I think it was your party that actually said that you would return every Afghan refugee back to Afghanistan, which would include the women and girls who are absolutely
0: treated. Because they're coming from France. They should stay in France where they're safe.
1: But you'd send them back to Afghanistan.
0: We will send people back to their country of origin. And where that's not possible, we have arrangements in place. The most important thing is that for an Afghan woman, on the unlikely event that they are to come to Britain on a boat, which is very unlikely because these boats are packed for the men, especially the super yachts, on the unlikely event that they come here, it is not the right thing for them to do. They should stay in France. And all these do-gooders who are helping them get on the boats and putting them in harm's way ought to look themselves in the mirror, so-called humanitarian missionaries.
1: I'd like to hear some more condemnation of the Afghan government, the Taliban.
2: Yeah, absolutely. I will condemn
1: all of that.
2: Personally, I would condemn the Afghan government and sort of like for what they're doing to women and girls in that country is absolutely appalling. But Joe, you have to think that this pamphlet, this booklet, is an utter insult to all the women and girls in this country. And also an admission by the government, because that's what it is, that those women that were protesting outside places the Bell Hotel in Epping, you were right to be worried. You weren't racist. No, you were right to be worried.
1: I don't know when this booklet was initiated. I'm assuming it was under Keir Starmer. I don't think.
2: We don't know. We can't get a straight argument answer from the government.
1: So there are things that we don't know when this was instituted, when it was published, when it has been available. So without knowing those sort of things, I think we should be careful. And yes,
2: No. Hold on, Joe. I mean, I'm not being careful because it doesn't matter when this was conceived, who conceived it. I am still absolutely furious that they've put that out there.
1: Absolutely. No, absolutely.
0: After condemning people like my lovely mum, who's concerned about the safety of her daughter and her granddaughter, who went and protested at places like the Bell Hotel every week peacefully and was then slung into the same category like you just tried to do by saying 25% of them are domestic abuse perpetrators, when actually
1: there'll be one in four of the men, as far as I gather, mother is a woman.
0: It's a totally ridiculous thing to say, to try and suggest that a quarter of these things are full of thugs. The reality is people like my mum, people like me were absolutely vilified for even suggesting that people might be endangered. You know, I had two standards complaints at the council which referred me to an external KC to look at my tweets, which suggested that these people might cause a danger to our community. I actually feel personally slightly vindicated by this brochure, but it's a sorry state of affairs that we actually allowed the left, and it was people on the left, to suggest that people concerned about this are some sort of...
1: Nobody is disagreeing. We are all agreeing. It is absolutely appalling that anything like this has to go out. The only point that I am making is that there are kids, young boys, 12, 13, who are watching hardcore porn on their phones, who are growing up with an idea that that is how sex and relationships with
2: women...
0: Absolutely. Because they can't get proper information from school, because in school you're told that a woman can have a penis.
1: Ridiculous.
2: Let's look. Thankfully, touch wood, please God, I have never been the victim of sexual assault. But I've interviewed many, many women who have been, and their stories will stay with me for the rest of my life. Mm. So this pamphlet, to me, is a political argument for the rights of women and girls. But what about if you have been a victim of sexual assault, a rape victim? What does it mean to you? Well, let's talk to sexual abuse survivor Vicky Crawford. Vicky, thank you so much for joining us. Really good to see you. I think a full admiration. You are one incredibly brave lady. You have fought like hell for the rights of women and girls, despite what you've been through yourself. Vicky, I'm still appalled by this booklet, pamphlet, whatever you want to call it, a few days on. You've been there. You've been abused. You know what it's like. You know, you live with the consequences. What does this mean to you?
3: When I heard about this pamphlet, I was very much along the lines of, how do they think a piece of paper is going to change your mindset? For starters. Then I started thinking about other aspects of it, like the language barrier.

0: and how you explain to people who don't understand consent, that consent exists in other countries and that you need to follow the law. But then I also thought, given what's been going on recently with the prison system and the justice system in general, what are the deterrents, even with a pamphlet that says, "Hey, look, please try not to rape anybody whilst you're living here." I just don't see how you can look at that and think that that was going to be any way effective. If somebody's going to do something without somebody else's consent, a pamphlet is not going to stop them.
1: And while the government are putting out a pamphlet, and it's been translated now, but initially it was just in English, not even sort of like, aimed at Afghanis coming over here, most of whom are illiterate in any case. But it did have some nice diagrams to illustrate how you shouldn't rape small children. Vicky, but you live, from what I understand, the victims of sexual assault live with what happened for them for the rest of their lives. You are serving a life sentence, no matter how brave you've been, how much you've fought for the rights, but you've lived with it. Just try and paint a picture for the government, who may be watching tonight, and hopefully they are, of what it's like to get this pamphlet handed out when you're living with the consequences of sexual assault.
0: But from certainly my perspective, and I would imagine quite a number of people who's been in my position would agree, it's almost just PR, really. It's like, we're acknowledging that there might be a cultural difference that would cause this issue. So, hey, look, these are the rules in this country. Please obey them. It trivializes the consent issue. But that's long and short of it. It does trivialize it. No matter who that is directed at, who it's aimed at, it's a trivialization of what consent truly means. By putting it in on a piece of paper is not going to stop somebody who will go out and do it. So
1: And Vicky, you've been through this already. How safe do you feel now in the UK?
0: because I'm a slightly older woman, I think that probably more safe than younger women do. I've got a daughter who's 31, and I know that she struggles sometimes with the behaviour of men. And I think we've all been there when there's been difficult moments where you've been, kind of jeered at, catcalled or whatever. And I think that's always been there. But I think these days the behaviour of some men, not all by any stretch of the imagination, but some men has become predatory and aggressive. And realistically, people like Andrew Tate feed that narrative that it's okay to behave like that towards women. And a pamphlet like that acknowledges some of it, but realistically, we need to be teaching boys and men how to be respectful of women's rights, wishes, and consent.
1: Indeed. Okay, Vicky, thank you so much for joining us, and love to you and your family. That's a sexual abuse
0: Thanks.
1: survivor, Vicky Crawford. Thank you.
2: Can I just say, Dawn, that
1: Please,
2: the
1: yes.
2: point that she made is something that I don't think most men can ever begin to understand. It is every single time you get on public transport, every single time you get off a train or off a bus stop or go to your car, that you are always, always on alert, and you have to be growing up with that as a woman in this country, which is completely and utterly wrong.
1: Absolutely, I could not agree more. So all I would say to you, Joe, quickly, and we are running out of time on this section, is we have men like that. We have Andrew Tate influencing young boys to behave. We have the horrendous porn available. So why are we importing men from cultures where consent is nothing and women are nothing?
2: Yeah, no, absolutely. I mean,
1: we don't need any more in this country.
2: No, we're not disagreeing. There is a, but the issue is about dealing with the people who are coming here and dealing with them quickly and properly. And I would say that Shabana Mahmood is doing a lot more than her predecessors have done.
1: Oh, that is potentially true. Okay, a Home Office, we have to do a right of reply on this story. A Home Office spokesperson has said, "We expect everyone who comes to the UK to abide by our laws. If they do not, they will face consequences, including the refusal of their asylum claim." claim and removal from the UK. Returns of failed asylum seekers have reached their highest level since 2010 under this government. I've got so many cases in front of me that would actually prove that wrong, but I'm not allowed to go through them. Any case, the serious side of this, if you have been affected by anything discussed, the Rape Crisis England and Wales support line is open 24 hours a day, every day of the year. You can ring 0808 500 2222. That's 0808 500 2222. And it is free. Or you can visit the website and start a free online chat. And I would advise you, if you're at all worried, please do so. You don't have to suffer alone. Okay, coming up, is gentle parenting leaving youngsters unable to take responsibility for their own actions? Are we wrapping kids up in cotton wool, and what does that mean for the future? Coming up after the break.
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6: Jack Draper has pulled out of the US Open owing to a persistent bone bruising problem in his dominant left arm that has sidelined him for much of 2026. The 24-year-old from Sutton, once ranked as high as world number 4, has slipped beyond 140th in the rankings and will now miss every Grand Slam this season. Draper's brief return to action yielded consecutive first-round defeats in Montreal and Cincinnati, with the Briton breaking down in tears during his loss to Terence at Maine in Canada. That's the latest sport. For more, go to gbnews.com.
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1: Okay, this is Jubes and Co. with Moodle News. Lots of you getting in touch. Carol's got in touch. Dawn, why are you allowing the lefties to take over the conversation just like you did with Matthew Stadlin last night? This is not about British-born men. It is about immigrant rapists and a pamphlet put out by the government. Not for British-born men, but for immigrants men. Carol, I could not agree with you more, to be honest with you. But we, you know, that is the side that always gets thrown up. Is, yeah, but what about all the rapist men we've got over here? And that's the problem. Of course it's a huge problem, but that's not what we're we're debating tonight. But I do agree that that is the argument that constantly gets put up, but that's not what it's about. This is about importing men from cultures, and it's not even a culture, is it? I mean, it's a belief system where women are third-class citizens, if even that. Okay. Keeping me company until 7 o'clock tonight is Reform UK Councillor Jamie McIver and journalist and former press secretary to Paddy Ashton, Joe Phillips. Okay, now we're going to talk being strict. I mean, it's a change of pace. I think we've been talking about some horrific stories all day. So this one has got a slightly lighter touch. Britain's strictest headmistress is celebrating GCSE results that rival some of the country's most prestigious private schools. She credits discipline, smart uniforms, and a relentless focus on core academics while taking aim at gentle parenting for failing to teach youngsters responsibility. Meanwhile, the latest GCSE figures show that girls have once again outperformed boys, so it raises some serious questions about Britain's education system. Are we failing young boys? In particular, young white working class boys seem to have a problem with education at the moment. And are we raising a generation that expects success without being willing to put in the hard work? Jamie, let's come to you first on this one. I'm a huge fan of our Catherine Bebelsing of Michaela Community School in Brent, North London. She takes really poor kids from a working class spectrum and actually educates them. Now, she says that she does it by using discipline, respect, good old-fashioned manners, and she says also that young people today are encouraged to embrace a sense of victimhood. Would you agree with that?
15: No, I was just reading that line, and I think, first of all, I agree that discipline is a great thing, and that's why I think it's really important young people do sport or something outside of school, whether that's cadets or something, where you actually get an element of discipline, what you have to do, whether that's, you know, I think boxers actually are a very good example of that. They have to be very disciplined with their food, disciplined with their regime. And I think that there's a difference between being disciplined in your academia. I don't like the fact that we are obsessed with grades and that we measure everything on what grades children get. Often some of the most successful people I meet, certainly where I'm a counsellor in Ongar, left school with nothing. But what they did have was hunger to have more. Mm-hmm. And I think what we have done is dilute entrepreneurship. We have diluted the idea of being ambitious, and we make things too easy. And actually, I do think young people are victims. They've been victims to an establishment education system that for years and years and years had all the priorities wrong. I think certainly from 2010 with the Lib Dems and Cameron, with this whole kind of, if you don't go to university, you're a nobody, that has definitely spread.
2: That was Tony Blair who introduced that.
15: Well, certainly I remember being at school thinking, if I'm not going to uni, I've got no chance. And actually not going to uni was the best thing for me. And lots of my friends have been very successful having not gone to uni. So I think what we've got to do, and by the way, to all of the young people in Ongar that got their results this week, well done.
1: Yeah, congratulations to kids that do it.
15: And to those that didn't get the results, it's fine. It's absolutely fine. You do live, despite some of the terrible decisions of government, you do live in a great country where if you do have dreams, you can achieve them. But I think the point that Michaela's making is an important one, particularly when she talks about gentle parenting. Now, I'm not a parent. It's totally wrong for me to talk about what parenting is like. What I do know is I keep seeing lots of young children just having iPads thrown in front of them, and that cannot be a route to having a child that's going to behave well.
1: What do you make of it, Joe? I mean, sort of like, you know, she says, when Catherine says young people are encouraged to embrace a sense of victimhood. And it is true, we don't have naughty children anymore. There's no such thing as just as a naughty child. No. There is always a condition behind it. Well, They've always got something that's wrong.
2: Everybody wants to stick a label on it. And,
1: yes.
2: And there is a terrible tendency, which has happened right across the spectrum over the last few years, to medicalise things, which isn't to say that there aren't really, you know, serious problems that some people face. But I think, you know, and I would just, I do agree completely that Tony Blair's drive to get 50% of people into university has proven to be absolutely ridiculous. So I welcome the fact that the government is finally going back to what many of us have believed for an awfully long time, that we go back to a system where we value and respect the engineers and the electricians and the carpenters and the cabinet makers as much as the people who go and study philosophy and economics. There is a place for everybody, but we have got terrible snobbery in this country about a university degree, and we have never had the respect for artisans and craftspeople and people who do the work that keeps things going, you know, whether they're plumbers or bricklayers or mechanics or farmers or anything like that. On the matter of discipline, it's so much of it is down to parenting.
1: Oh, yes, well, yeah, and parenting is important. And we've forgotten that, haven't we?
2: You can have the best teachers in the world. You can have the best rules in a school. But if you've got parents who think the rules don't apply to them, whether it's about makeup, uniform, attendance, behaviour. You remember those pictures we saw a few years ago of mothers, most of them quite chunky, pushing chips through...
1: Oh, yeah, the Turkey Twizzler story, yes, of course.
2: They were so horrified that Jamie Oliver was trying to make school dinners healthy. So it starts with primary school, it starts with, and we've discussed this before, Dawn, kids who are going to school who are not even potty trained, who don't know how to read, they think a book is something you swipe. That doesn't come from school, that comes from parenting.
1: Absolutely, you're right, Jo. So where do we get... I mean, you are a parent, so how do we get to this situation?
2: Well, one of
1: parents just hand responsibility over to the government. I mean, that's not a good idea, by the way.
2: Or they hand it over
1: to
2: the screen.
1: Yeah.
2: That's the worst thing.
1: Yeah, the screen, yeah.
2: Well, one of the terrible, terrible things that the last Conservative government did was to scrap the Sure Start scheme, which had come in under the previous Labour government and was proven to be absolutely vital, particularly in deprived communities where people don't necessarily have the network of family support and things like that. They were helping young parents, they were helping young kids, they were getting them school ready, they were encouraging things like healthy eating and reading, talking to kids. That unfortunately went. We need to have something like that again. We don't have the same relationship, or we don't have the same numbers anymore of health visitors who used to be around to help people. And we've got into this thing that it's about, you know, yeah, have a look at that, go on, and then don't be surprised.
1: But
2: that
1: Jamie,
2: they can't speak.
1: It's always, even the examples that Joe is giving us, it's always somebody else's fault. It's always, well, I don't have the support. I'm just sorry. I don't have the support. It's not my fault. I'm not raising my children. I don't have a health visitor. I don't have this support. No, what is wrong with people?
15: First of all, I think one of the biggest problems we have in this country is the population's just exploded. So anything, all the niceties like that, like home visits from GPs, are just all out the window now. That's why we've got to get a grip of our immigration, particularly our population explosion. But when it comes to I do think parents, on the whole, really are trying, but everybody's time poor at the moment. Don't forget, most parents, most working families, you can't just have one job anymore and that's enough to sustain your family lifestyle. Everybody is having to work all the time. People hardly get to see their children. Sometimes you have children in three different schools. One child might be sent, one child might be secondary school, one might be primary school. I see single mums, particularly where I'm a counsellor, who are literally pulling their hair out just of the logistics of a Monday morning.
1: But that's always been the case.
15: Lots of that is circumstances that's out of their control. But I think we talk a lot about the problems. What are the solutions? Already this week, Reform have announced their policy to create 600,000 apprenticeships. That's going to cost £1.2 billion. But the best thing about it is we're actually going to help employers actually finance that, because so many people want to employ people, but there's so many barriers to doing it.
2: You're following the government who've already announced
15: Well, the problem is it's not happening in reality. And that's what, because this government is also battering businesses.
2: Well,
15: yours isn't happening
2: in reality because you're not in government. You've only got eight MPs.
15: But hopefully, I think there'll be an early general election, sooner the better. And then we can solve a lot of the problems like the population explosion too. But the reality is there are young people who I think can be not just electricians. That's step one. I want to see, and I hope this is what our policy will deliver, that a young person gets an apprenticeship in, say, the construction trade, and then goes and starts their own business, and then creates more apprenticeships.
1: Absolutely, could not agree more.
2: But you've got to start, we have always been busy. Parents have always been busy. We have always had, you know, jobs, other responsibilities. Many people are also dealing with elderly parents as well. There's all of that, and a lot of people don't have the family networks. But, it doesn't take long to sit and read a story instead of giving somebody screen.
15: I don't disagree that it doesn't take long, but it's just not a reality for so many people.
2: It needs to be.
15: Let's just take a step into the real world. You're a single mum, you've got three children, not because of anything you've done, because maybe you've fled away from a domestic abuse environment. Your elderly parents who used to do babysitting, sadly, are not able to because they're not well enough anymore. Maybe you're caring for them too. The idea that when you get home after having two jobs, maybe you're a nurse in the NHS, you just got home at 8:30, and you're going to see your children, probably the last thing you're going to do is be able to sit and read a book. And do you know what? I'm not making excuses. Okay. There are parents that can. And of course, it's always parents' responsibility. But we have to be real about what's happening in households across this country. People are up against it more than ever before and have been betrayed by the Labour Party, who said they would make things better for people.
2: All that's happened is things are getting worse. Well.
15: I agree. The Tories did
2: and
15: nothing
2: for
15: working.
2: And some of it is about talking to kids. And that doesn't take time. Okay. You can talk to them.
1: Okay. I'd be very curious, certainly, if you're an older generation out there, or your comments on that one. What was it like for you? I remember growing up and, you know, my mum was literally working around the clock to bring us up, and they had no support whatsoever. They didn't have any of these fancy schemes, free breakfast clubs, none of that. They just got on with it. Let us know what you think. gbnews.com/yoursay. Okay, coming up, is racism becoming normalised in Britain? We'll be debating that one next.

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1: Won't we need some cover?
0: No worries. 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
3: Thunderstorms are affecting parts of southern Alpine regions. It's turning quite wet and windy across parts of Spain and Portugal throughout this weekend. That's thanks to this area of low pressure that will sweep up across parts of Portugal, Spain, and then into France through the start of next week. Elsewhere, though, that thundery downpour across Alpine regions does tend to fade away into this weekend. And across the Mediterranean, it's looking nice and warm and sunny. And that theme does continue as we head into next week as well. Bye-bye.
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4: Hello again and welcome to the latest update from the Met Office for GB News. The next 24 hours will see showers gradually ease, still one or two about, but overall dry and clear for many overnight. That means it's going to be rather chilly in places because at the moment we've got cool air across the UK, that air coming from the Arctic. Or the Arctic, nowhere near as cold as it is in the winter. It's still bringing below average temperatures widely overnight and into the start of the weekend. Still a few showers around, eastern coast, for example, and more especially parts of Wales and the southwest, as well as Northern Ireland, northwest Scotland. These showers fewer and less lively compared with recent days. In between, clear spells, temperatures dropping away. In many places, the single figures by the start of Saturday. And in some sheltered parts of northern UK, 3 to 6 degrees first thing. A little bit warmer further south, but colder compared with many mornings this year so far. And, this summer so far, I should say. And for the Midlands, Wales, southern England, plenty of sunshine. There will be further showers to come, especially for Northern Ireland, northwest Scotland. These will continue on and off throughout Saturday. And there'll be one or two showers also popping up here and there elsewhere, especially north and west Wales, northwest England through the Cheshire Gap, for example, parts of Cornwall seeing a few showers coming and going. But they'll be much more localised, they won't be quite as heavy. And for many places, it's going to be dry with sunny spells. Despite that, despite high pressure moving in, it's not going to be hot again. We're going to see temperatures still below average for the time of year, 20 to 22 Celsius in the south, mid to high teens further north. That brings us on to a relatively cool, if not chilly, start to Sunday. Widespread sunshine for England and Wales, cloudier for Scotland and Northern Ireland, with one or two showers for northwest Scotland. But overall, dry theme this weekend and early next week. It doesn't last. From the middle of next week, heavy rain returns.
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6: Good evening, this is the latest AI travel news from gbnews.com. The M5 northbound is affected by a collision between junctions 25 and 24 near Bridgewater South, and the M25 anti-clockwise is affected by a collision between junctions 9 and 8 near Reigate. In Scotland, the A720 westbound is restricted at Lasswade because of a broken down vehicle. Across Wales, the M4 westbound from J38 Margam to J44 Lonlas is congested with possible delays. And on the trains, Greater Anglia has major disruption between Shenfield and Southend Victoria, while Avanti West Coast services are disrupted between Milton Keynes and Watford Junction. For more travel news, go to gbnews.com.
7: Welcome back to Jubes & Co. with me, Adorn Neesom. Keep me company until 7 o'clock, Reform UK Councillor Jamie McIver and journalist Joe Phillips, and of course your good selves out there. Catherine has got in touch about the parenting debate and sort of like, are we bringing up a generation two wrapped up in cotton wool to survive in the future? Catherine said, well said, Dawn, what is wrong with people? Parents need to parent. I'm so sick of the poor me attitude. Don't have kids if you can't cope with them. Alex says, bring back the belt. It's a view. It is a view. And Christopher says, Catherine Berbelsing, who is the teacher we were talking about, Michaela Academy in North London, is a shining example of how to run a school, and her philosophy is brilliant. She's walked away from the teaching of the oppressed and the oppressor. And she does actually, she insists kids wear uniform and mind their P's and Q's and don't run in the corridor. You know, proper old school values, which, I mean, I was getting on the train this morning, I was literally elbowed out of the way by a group of kids. And it's like, what happened to respect in this country? It's just honestly annoying. Talking of annoying, let's talk about Bridget Phillipson, shall we? Is racism and sexism becoming normalised in Britain? Well, according to the Women and Equalities Minister, Bridget Phillipson, it is. Have a listen to what she had to say.
8: Apparently, it's fine to call into question the identity of people who have a different colour skin and question whether or not they're British. I find it disgusting. And we are normalising racism. Okay. And I think we're seeing that in terms of attitudes towards women. I think we see that in terms of attitudes around racism. Mm-hmm. And what unites them is a desire to kind of take our country backwards.
7: Now, there is so much to unpack in that interview for start, but let's start with the racism, right, before we get onto the sexism. Jamie, yeah. Racism is becoming normalised in Britain, is it?
9: It completely is, towards white people.
7: Yeah, why would you say that?
9: You're seeing West Yorkshire Police say, you know, you can accelerated application if you're white. If you're not white, the RAF, unfortunately, someone in HR had to resign because they refused to do acceleration. They put under so much pressure to accelerate non-white applicants. We live in a society where white people are being penalised by almost in every angle they turn, with this obsession with DEI and this obsession with what they call equality. But it's not equality, is it? Because it's not treating people equally. We need to live in a meritocracy where your talent and your ethic and your work ethic gets you where you want to go, not the colour of your skin. And you can also look at tragic cases like Henry Nowak, where you saw somebody who wasn't believed that they could be stabbed because, of course, it's a white person and therefore it must be true that the Sikh victim was a victim of crime because it was a Sikh person saying they'd been treated in a racist way, and of course that person was brown in colour. So I think, yes, racism does exist. It can exist in all angles. We should condemn it wherever we see it, and I don't think we see enough condemnation of the racism towards white people in Britain.
7: Jo?
10: I think we have come a long way from the signs that were up in this country, in this capital city, in our lifetime, that said no blacks, no Irish, no dogs. Mm-hmm. We have come a long way, partly through legislation, and I think that there is... I think it sort of depends where you are. I think, you know, in big cities where there's a much wider melting pot of people and backgrounds, and, you know, whether it's the shops that you go to or the languages that you hear, I think there is a difference.
7: Talking of which, Jo, in many parts of this country at the moment, you may as well have signs up saying no Jews.
10: Well, we haven't talked about that, and I was going to bring that up. We have seen, as we know, a terrible rise in anti-Semitism, and we have also got a very insidious rise in anti-Muslim sentiment, which is tied in, as I said before, into the anti-illegal immigrant.
7: It is interesting. Sorry to interrupt you, but it is interesting. Every time someone talks about anti-Semitism, someone also then instantly has to say, yeah, but what about the hatred of Muslims? Yes, of course, both things are wrong. But it is Jewish synagogues that are being attacked. It is Jewish people that are being killed at their places of worship. It is Jewish buildings and ambulances that are being torched.
10: Yeah.
7: That's not happening to the Muslim community. It's happening to Jewish people in this country.
10: No, and it's
7: we have to have security on infant schools, Jewish infant schools.
10: And
7: so the signs, no Jews.
10: It's absolutely appalling and it's absolutely abhorrent. But we do also allow the very, very orthodox Jewish community to live within the rules that they set for their own society, you know, where they do have their own ambulance service, they do have their own security, they do have their own... you know, customs and beliefs and systems, and we let them get on with it, but by and large.
9: Very much in private.
10: Yes, absolutely.
9: You don't see
10: very
9: what
10: much.
9: You see with, for example, in Trafalgar Square, total domination.
10: You're not going to come up with
9: domination.
10: That absolutely.
9: Well, of course I am, because it's very relevant.
7: This is very relevant.
9: And by the way, I don't understand. I'd love to see some examples of this sort of, the comparison of anti-Semitism towards the anti-Muslim, I don't know what you called it. I just don't see that. There are people in this country that are very concerned concerned about Islamist extremism and terrorism because they have a right to be, because it's active, alive and well in our community, and not enough is being done. Prevent are not fit for purpose. We've seen that with the attacks that have happened, whether that be on the Jewish community or just anybody. So I don't think it's very fair. In fact, I think it's quite disrespectful to compare anti-Semitism, which is a very real and live thing, to some people that might, there may be some people that have very ignorant views towards Muslim people, but the reality is the British people are, on the whole, not racist towards Muslim people. That's wrong.
10: I dare say there are people in different communities, whether they're the traveller community or other communities, who would also say that they are victims of racism. And I think, you know,
7: this would be the travelling community that were hiding the two scumbags that were convicted of manslaughter.
10: The point is,
7: PC Andrew Harding.
10: The point is that, you know, racism comes in many shapes and forms. Jamie believes that white people are...
7: You don't believe that white people are discriminated against?
10: No.
9: But they are. In how many job applicants say don't apply if you're black?
10: I've got no idea.
9: Well, I've never seen one. I'm pretty sure that'd be illegal.
10: Well, but you're
9: okay
10: to do it.
9: Okay to do it towards white people, though, isn't it?
10: A lot of people.
9: Do you think it's okay to do it to white people?
10: I think it is okay to try and set the balance, and I think it is extremely.
9: What would be an appropriate balance?
10: If you could let me finish one sentence, perhaps, if that's not too much trouble.
9: Sure.
10: I think it's a really good idea when you have completely colour-blind and name-blind applications, which has happened a lot in. Colleges, universities and courses. I think that's really good. So we are all prejudiced, whether we like it or not. We are all prejudiced.
9: What's an appropriate balance? What's an appropriate balance? You don't mind accelerating non-white applicants. What's the appropriate balance?
10: I think where we have seen an underrepresentation or where people need to be encouraged, whether that's women. I mean, Bridget Phillipson was also talking about sexism, not just racism.
7: I'm going to get to that, Ben.
9: Should it not be the right person for the job? And if that's all men or all women, that doesn't matter.
10: If that person doesn't even get to the first stage, you're never going to know, are you?
7: Joe, can you just answer Jamie's point? I mean, you do get adverts where it is aimed at the black community, black people need apply, but I've never, ever seen that only white people need apply. Even if there is a balance.
10: It's illegal.
7: But why is it?
9: But it's not illegal when it's the other way around, is it?
10: Because presumably they are doing it in order to counter it, that otherwise they wouldn't be able to advertise.
7: But surely if one's illegal, the other one should be illegal.
10: It should be, but there is probably a reason why they're doing it, where they're actively seeking people from different communities, different backgrounds.
7: You don't think that's racism against white people?
10: I think it's trying to redress the balance.
9: Do you think it matters if every RAF pilot is white?
10: No.
9: So then why would you say that we need to get the balance right? Doesn't make sense. Don't you just want people that can fly a plane safely? If that's all women, fine.
10: I want everyone to have the opportunity.
9: So who doesn't have the opportunity? Are black people, is there prejudice towards black people?
10: You know, we're all white. Maybe let's ask some black people.
9: You can't tell someone the colour of their skin from their name, can you?
7: Well, right, okay.
10: That's why I've talked about the colourblind job applications.
7: Okay. We didn't even get onto the Bridget Phillipson line about sexism and about how sort of like, you know, sexism is normalised. This is from a woman that actually didn't vote for a national inquiry into grooming gangs. Thanks, Bridget, for that one. Mm-hmm. And also a couple of years ago just thought that men in frocks would be allowed or should be allowed into our changing rooms and our toilets. So, yes, there is an element of sexism, Bridget Phillipson, and I would suggest it's coming from you, to be honest with you. Any case, coming up, the minute you've been waiting for, it's reverse Megxit. As Prince Harry and Meghan Markle prepare for a return to the UK, rumours are swirling. Does the Duchess have a brand new acting gig lined up? Is Harry coming? Harry's been done for sort of £50 million today. Is he coming back to spend more time with his dad's money? All of that coming up after the break.
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7: Right, hello, welcome back. It is Friday after all, and you might be needing a pint, to be honest with you. Oh, this is Jubes and Co, but you know that. And it is until 7 o'clock, and we've got Jamie McIver, and I'd have to read all this stuff out, and Joe Phillips with me, and of course your good selves at home. Lots of you are getting in touch, by the way, about Bridget Phillipson, and I have to say I agree with every single one of you. But now, brace yourself, folks. We are talking about the big story of probably the decade, possibly the century. I'm kidding. It's a story making headlines across the world. Reverse makes it. I mean, today's papers on the Daily Mail one for like 20 pages of it. Yeah, evidently some bloke called Harry and some bird called Meghan Markle are heading back to the UK after 6 years in the United States. But could a return to the small screen be on the cards for the podcaster, chef, actress, jam maker? I don't know what she even describes herself as. Anyway, so there have been reports she's been offered a part in a new project, prompting the couple's move. But what could it be? Well, breaking tonight, Deadline is reporting that she could be teaming up with director Guy Ritchie on his new Netflix series, The Gentlemen, and here's what she might look like. Oh, okay. Yeah. Fine. That's an interesting thought. Well, let's get the thoughts on my panel on this thorny, hot debate topic. Said nobody ever. Joe Phillips, we're obviously thrilled they're coming back. You're the same on me. We're thrilled they're coming back, but I mean,
10: I'm just thinking, get out of my pub. I think she needs to be in EastEnders, doesn't
7: EastEnders
10: she?
7: I think EastEnders behind the bar, yeah.
10: Because if she's coming back for a regular gig, it's either that or Coronation Street.
9: That's not fair on Tracy in EastEnders. She's worked that bar for years and years.
10: But you can have somebody
7: as well, aren't you?
9: But no, to be honest, I'm not really bothered about what Meghan's doing. I am bothered about what Harry's doing.
7: Are you?
9: I think I am.
7: Is this a kind of ginger affinity thing?
9: Are you saying my beard is ginger, Dawn?
7: Kind of.
9: Is that one up?
7: Oh, is it strawberry blonde?
9: Is that one up because I called you an air hostess last week?
7: Yeah, that's true.
9: I was disappointed not seeing your red number today.
7: Thank you very much. I'm just getting a bit kinky now.
10: The unlikely event of.
9: Yeah. I think Harry does a great job with charities, especially military ones, veterans. I think he is an asset to public life in that way. Stop looking at me like that, Dawn. And I do think that it would be a good thing for many of those charities if, you know, Harry's back on the scene. As for Meghan...
7: All right, stop talking about Harry. Stop. Well, what a shame.
9: Okay.
7: Thank you so much, Joe. Thank you, Jamie. Thank you so much. Don't go anywhere, though. It's Lee Anderson. Tonight is next. Have a brilliant weekend. Enjoy.
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4: Hello again and welcome to the latest update from the Met Office for GB News. The next 24 hours will see showers gradually ease, still one or two about, but overall dry and clear for many overnight. That means it's going to be rather chilly in places because at the moment we've got cool air across the UK, that air coming from the Arctic. Or the Arctic, nowhere near as cold as it is in the winter. It's still bringing below average temperatures widely overnight and into the start of the weekend. Still a few showers around, eastern coast, for example, and more especially parts of Wales and the southwest, as well as Northern Ireland, northwest Scotland. These showers fewer and less lively compared with recent days. In between, clear spells, temperatures dropping away. In many places, the single figures by the start of Saturday. And in some sheltered parts of northern UK, 3 to 6 degrees first thing. A little bit warmer further south, but colder compared with many mornings this year so far. And, or this summer so far, I should say. And for the Midlands, Wales, southern England, plenty of sunshine. There will be further showers to come, especially for Northern Ireland, northwest Scotland. These will continue on and off throughout Saturday. And there'll be one or two showers also popping up here and there elsewhere, especially north and west Wales, northwest England through the Cheshire Gap, for example, parts of Cornwall seeing a few showers coming and going. But they'll be much more localised, they won't be quite as heavy. And for many places, it's going to be dry with sunny spells. Despite that, despite high pressure moving in, it's not going to be hot again. We're going to see temperatures still below average for the time of year, 20 to 22 Celsius in the south, mid to high teens further north. That brings us on to a relatively cool, if not chilly, start to Sunday. Widespread sunshine for England and Wales, cloudier for Scotland and Northern Ireland, with one or two showers for northwest Scotland, but overall dry theme this weekend and early next week. It doesn't last. From the middle of next week, heavy rain returns.
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22: 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The M5 northbound is affected by a collision between junctions 26 and 25 near Taunton. The M25 anti-clockwise has delays following a reported collision between junctions 9 and 8 near Reigate. In Scotland, the M77 northbound is restricted at junction 1 in Glasgow after a broken down vehicle. Across Wales, the M4 westbound from J38 Margam to J44 Llan Las is congested with possible delays. And on the trains, Greater Anglia services are facing major disruption between Shenfield and Southend Victoria. For more travel news, go to gbnews.com.
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4: 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UK only. Entrance must be 18 or over. Lines close at 4 p.m. on the 23rd of October. 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Good luck.
5: I'm the Reverend Pat Allerton of St. Peter's Notting Hill. 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

0: Welcome to Lee Anderson's Real World. Tonight on the show, we've got former Labour MP Stephen Pound. He's our left in the corner. He'll be going head-to-head with Mike Porky Parry. We've also got former Martin Williams and former British professional tennis player Barry Cowan. But first, let's go to the news.
1: Thank you. The top stories. Prime Minister Andy Burnham told a ceremony held for the inaugural National Day for Victims and Survivors of Terrorism that this day does matter and that it is our way of saying that we see you, we hear you, we stand with you, and the whole country does too. He pledged to consult the victims and survivors of terrorism about creating a permanent national memorial.
2: It is our way of saying that we see you, we hear you, we stand with you, and the whole country does too. I want to thank everyone who campaigned for this day to make it happen. And the victims and survivors of more than 20 atrocities. We think of those victims today, the loved ones that you lost, but we thank those who have stood strong in all those years since.
1: Prince Harry and a group of six other high-profile figures have been ordered to make an initial payment of £9.5 million to the Daily Mail's publisher after they lost their High Court privacy case. The claimants, including Sir Elton John and Liz Hurley, sued Associated Newspapers Limited over allegations of unlawful information gathering, which A&L strenuously denied. On the 7th of July, Judge Mr Justice Nicklin dismissed the claims and said the public figures had failed to prove the allegations. Associated Newspapers Limited has described the ruling as a devastating critique of an attempt to destroy a newspaper and the reputations of its journalists, editors, and executives. Meanwhile, security for the Duke and Duchess of Sussex upon their return to the UK could cost millions of pounds, a former police chief has said, as uncertainty remains over how protection for the couple is to be funded. Prince Harry and Meghan's plan to move back to Britain was revealed on Wednesday night. The couple's children have already been enrolled in new schools, but little else is known about the royal homecoming beyond the fact they will live in a non-royal residence outside London. Meanwhile, Meghan could return to acting once back in the UK. According to a report, the development has reignited questions about the Sussex's security, with Harry having lost a legal battle with the government last year after his protection was downgraded due to no longer being a working royal. In other news, footage has emerged showing French police coming under attack as they attempted to intercept a migrant boat. Officers can be seen using Parva spray to disperse migrants before deflating the dinghy by slashing it with a knife. It comes as a new elite French police unit has stopped 12 so-called taxi boats travelling up the coast to pick up migrants waiting to cross the channel into Britain. The operation is part of the new £662 million UK-France deal aimed at tackling channel crossings. French police units have prevented 185 small boat crossing attempts in the first 3 months of the deal. Kemi Badenoch spoke today.
3: I don't believe that we're getting value for money from France with this deal to stop migrant crossings. The crossings are getting higher and higher. The government is saying that they've reduced them, but the last 3 months have been worse than the 3 months beforehand. The real problem is that Labour came into office and stopped the Rwanda plan. That was the third country deterrent that meant that people coming to our country illegally would be processed elsewhere. Labour stopped that plan. They didn't have any other plan in place. They're asking France to help. France has an even bigger problem than we do. So what I say is that Labour should look at our borders plan. We have a proper plan that will put this to an end. That borders plan does mean we need to leave the ECHR, use our own rights, our own laws in this country to maintain rights and stop the boats permanently.
0: Welcome to Lee Anderson's Real World. I'm Lee Anderson, the Reform UK Member of Parliament for Ashfield. And tonight, in the pub, our Let in the Corner is back. That's Stephen Pounds. And also on the show tonight, we've got the brilliant Mike Parry, bringing a little bit of common sense to the debate, which has been in short supply this week, Stephen, because we've seen this nonsense being published online on the Home Office website, a guide. It says, understanding behaviours and expectations in the UK. This is a guide, by the way, for asylum seekers. It's basically telling the illegal migrants that's coming over the channel to stop raping women and children.
4: It's one of the most sensible documents that the Home Office have produced for a long, long time.
0: Really?
4: Yeah, I have to say, anything that actually puts down in writing that there is no possible legal way you can have sex with somebody under the age of 16, we need to get that out there and let people know about that. We've got to tell them early. But I have heard from a mate of mine in the Home Office that the original document said, you know, of course, while we respect your own culture, this is, and Shabana Mahmood said, scrub all that lot, go straight to the chase, no excuses, no possible other different interpretations.
5: Just look at the title of it, right? Understanding behaviours and expectations in the UK. That in itself is a complete screen of deceit, okay?
0: Yeah, it is.
5: Because what it's really about is the cultural and societal effect that people from other countries, other cultures are having on our country. And as you've just already outlined, it's actually a guidance on you must not impose yourself on other human beings, male and female, just because where you come from, it is something that happens every day.
4: So what's wrong with saying that?
5: What's wrong with saying that? We don't want people like that in our country.
4: What I'm saying is
5: that our country has a set of standards which we invented for the civilised world, and these are not civilised standards. So anybody who's got to be warned not to behave like that should not be coming to our country because of the societal and cultural damage they do to our beautiful United Kingdom.
0: No, Stephen.
4: Come on, Mike, just row back a little bit on that. There are people in this country on a temporary basis, hopefully, and we have to actually let them know that there's certain things you cannot, you must not do, and if you do that, you'll be on your bike by breakfast time.
5: Oh, I've got to interrupt there. If they don't already know that behaviour is repulsive in the modern world, in a civilised society, they should not be here.
4: Well, I agree, Mike, but on the other hand, they will claim that they didn't know that. They will say, I had no idea that this was here. This actually puts down a marker and it says, this is the way we do things. If you don't like it, on your bike.
5: But what about the people who've let them in, Stephen? Yeah. The people who've let them in know that that's not the way we behave in this country, and they're printing leaflets to tell them so. Mike, why on earth are they letting them in?
4: Mike, we don't have a desk bobbing about on a pedalo in the middle of the channel saying, before you go any further, my friend, can you just fill in this form and let us know what you're actually
0: doing? Stephen, if you was living in a little North Yorkshire hamlet, 200 or 300 villagers in this hamlet, 200 or 300 people, should I say, living in this hamlet, and there was a nearby disused army camp, and they told you, the Home Office told you, there's going to move in 1,200 undocumented illegal migrants into that camp. But have no fear. Do not worry about your daughters and your women, because we're going to give everyone one of these leaflets. Stephen. Would that make you feel better?
4: It wouldn't make me feel that much better, but on the other hand, at least I would know that a mark has been put down. But on the key point about the army camps, you and I have been saying for years,
0: that wasn't the question. Stop dodging the bully.
4: Would you feel better? Sorry, don't let the facts confuse you, Lee.
5: For years, for decades, I've been saying, I'm not against immigrants coming to this country. If they want to contribute to the way we live, to our economy, to our well-being, all well and good. But I am worried that certain cultures around the world are so opposite to ours, I don't want my Christian culture, my way of life in England affected. I've been called racist. I've been called, you know, intolerant. Yeah. But this has been published because the sorts of offences that are outlined in that pamphlet are going up. And they've been detailed time and time again in the Crown Court and in the punishment centres in this country.
4: So, Mike, after this, there are no more excuses. As far as I'm concerned, that's a damn good thing.
5: No, you're saying now that because this has been published, we won't forgive them in future. We shouldn't have been forgiving them in the first place.
0: Why have the government produced this document? Why?
4: Because there is a problem, not just a problem of perception, but a problem of actuality, of sexual offences being committed by people who are undocumented illegal immigrants.
5: That's a growing number.
4: Yeah. whether it's a growing number or not, whether one is too many, for one girl under the age of 16 is one too many.
5: Yeah.
4: The reality is that we have to actually put down a marker and say there's certain things are acceptable, certain things, never mind where you come from, never mind what your culture is, you're in this country now, this is the way we do things. Yeah. We respect women in this country, we don't rape kids, we actually act as civilized human beings.
5: Here it is
4: in writing, you've got no excuse again.
5: Why should you have to tell a human being to not behave like a barbarian, like a savage? And also, and you know this, Stephen, because you're a well-read man, defence lawyers in these sort of cases always say to the magistrate or the judge, of course, my client comes from a culture where this sort of behaviour, in these sort of cases, always say to the magistrate or the judge, of course, my client comes from a culture where this sort of behaviour was

0: question you put to me.
1: Yes, but not straight though, will you, Steve?
2: I'll answer any question.
1: Give me a straight answer to this question. Yeah. Can you understand why the vast majority of people in our beautiful country are outraged by this leaflet?
0: No.
2: You can't understand?
0: No. But why would you be outraged by telling somebody what you can't do? We have to actually remove any possible excuse that these people have. And that pamphlet, that does it.
1: Stephen, do you think we should detain and deport every single illegal migrant coming over the channel?
0: We should detain them by all means, but not deport them.
1: Why?
0: Some of them may be genuine.
1: Why?
0: Some of them.
1: How do you know they're genuine?
0: Because we won't know until we've detained them and done the full investigation.
1: Michael.
0: But you cannot say every single person who comes to this country.
1: If you bring a boatload of 230, like we saw on the mega dinghy last week, and two of them are wrong'uns that commit awful crimes, surely it's worth sending all 230 back.
0: No, why should you punish everybody for the sins of the few?
3: Because you've got to look after your country. The safety of your country and your country's indigenous people comes before any other consideration.
0: Exactly. I'm sorry.
3: We already know from intelligence sources that there might be Iranians in this country seeking to do us harm.
0: Mike, sadly, some Brits do as well.
1: Don't play that card, Stephen.
0: Afghans do not have a monopoly.
1: Listen, we cannot control the wrong'uns that are actually born and bred in this country.
3: So exactly.
1: What we can control, Stephen, is the wrong'uns we're importing across the channel.
3: Exactly. We've got wrong'uns. Why add to them?
0: All the more reason for having them in army camps, somewhere out, away from hotels, away from HMOs, away from the public.
3: Well, what I'm saying is that those who allow this system to happen, in my view, are very happy to have the balance of our country altered.
1: Yeah.
3: They are happy to turn a blind eye to the excesses of those who need to read this leaflet, and that is a disgrace to all of us.
1: Guys, I'd love to call that feisty debate to a bit of a conclusion there. That's a very good one. There's more of that later, by the way, on right versus left and the yes or no quiz. But coming up next, we've got Real World, Real People with farmer Martin Williams.
4: A Home Office spokesperson told GB News, "We expect everyone who comes to the UK to abide by our laws. If they do not, they will face consequences, including the refusal of their asylum claim and removal from the UK. Returns of failed asylum seekers have reached their highest level since 2010 under this government." A Home Office spokesperson previously said, "We are seeking to fairly house asylum seekers across the country. The population of asylum seekers in hotels has fallen by 35% in the last year, and asylum costs are down by £1 billion since the general election."

0: Do you trust what you're being told? Good, because neither do I.
1: Those are just facts.
0: I'm Alex Armstrong, and on my show, we'll expose the spin.
2: Well, I want to answer that, because you didn't let me last time, because you always speak over me.
0: The broken promises.
3: To deny that is denying the truth.
0: And the hypocrisy.
2: We can allow.
0: Politics, policy, parliament. Nothing is off limits. 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
6: Jack Draper has pulled out of the US Open owing to a persistent bone bruising problem in his dominant left arm that has sidelined him for much of 2026. The 24-year-old from Sutton, once ranked as high as world number 4, has slipped beyond 140th in the rankings and will now miss every Grand Slam this season. Draper's brief return to action yielded consecutive first-round defeats in Montreal and Cincinnati, with the Briton breaking down in tears during his loss to Terence at Maine in Canada. That's the latest sport. For more, go to gbnews.com.
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4: Welcome back. It's time for Real World, Real People. I've got arable farmer Martin Williams. You've got a big farm, haven't you, Martin?
5: It's about 500 acres.
4: 500 acres. What's that in football pitches?
5: In football pitches, well, it'd be about 500, wouldn't it?
4: 500 football pitches.
5: Yeah, so I could host the Premiership.
4: So what are we growing on this farm,
5: Martin? I was a cereal grower, but because of the risks involved in it, I've packed that in. So now I'm growing root crops, maize, grassland, and some of the government's SFI scheme, which is like a nature-based thing for not growing food.
4: So it would be fair to say we've had a pretty brutal summer for farmers, very hot, droughts everywhere in the country. How has that affected your business?
5: It's been pretty grim, to be fair, really grim. If you're south of Manchester, you've had just no rain at all. So my business, because I'm not growing cereals, I didn't have to go through the ignominy of harvesting a crap crop. So I've grown different crops. This year, I've grown things that hopefully will be a bit more resilient. However, the grass hasn't grown and the crops are looking pretty poor this time.
4: So what's that going to say for your bank balance at the end of the
5: year? It's not going to look very pretty,
4: no?
5: To be fair, no.
4: So what can we do about it?
5: We've got to be more resilient, haven't we? I don't know what we're going to do on the farm because there's no one coming along on a big white horse to save us at the moment. There's no longer a safety net, so farmers are on their own now.
4: See, we spend all this money in this country on net zero, on projects. Isn't it about time we started spending some of this money on resilience projects, like speak about, you know, getting our irrigation right, getting our reservoirs right,
5: 100%.
4: Stuff like that?
5: Yeah, 100%. Well, the government last week announced they were going to give us some money towards reservoirs, 15 million quid. 15 million quid doesn't build many reservoirs.
4: Doesn't build any?
5: It builds around 450,
4: really?
5: If you use their monetary terms that they're asking for, builds about 450. Well, 450 reservoirs isn't many in the grand scheme of things, to be fair.
4: Yeah.
5: It's not enough. Nowhere near.
4: So what would you say to the government? If you could wave that magic wand or sit in front of DEFRA, what would you say to them?
5: We're losing about 300 million this year through the weather. Surely some of that money's got to come back into farming to help us.
4: But what about the final kick in the teeth, the inheritance tax?
5: Oh, that was just... Since that budget in October 24, the confidence in farming has absolutely been smashed. Absolutely smashed. Why would you invest in a farm when you know you're going to lose 20% of it on your father's death or on your death?
4: Yeah.
5: It's absolutely
4: And of course,
5: criminal.
4: And then the government come along and take advantage of some of these farms and offer you ludicrous amounts of money to put windmills on and solar panels.
5: Yeah, well, some people are looking to that to survive.
4: Yeah.
5: You know, they're looking to that to survive because they can't make money growing food.
4: So I don't blame the farmers for doing it for that reason, really, because they're struggling. They have to sell up or whatever, and they see it as a regular source of income. But really, Martin, we should be growing crops.
5: Yeah, we should be growing crops. I mean, at one time we were 75% self-sufficient. Yeah. We're not now. We're about 60%, and that seems to be a level that people are happy with somehow. I don't think we'll be 60% self-sufficient this year because of the cropping that we've lost.
4: And that, you say that, but how much have we lost actually in tons of crops over this?
5: Well, about a third of the wheat crop is missing from England, south of Manchester. A third of the wheat crop, which is quite huge, really. I think we'll probably have the smallest wheat crop we've had in 20 years at least.
4: You think in this day and age, though, as an island nation as well, we're surrounded by water. I know you can't use salt water, I know that. But we are an island nation. We should be really self-sufficient with water and our food.
5: Well, if you look at the weather patterns, we're actually getting wetter.
4: Yeah.
5: I know we've just had the hottest summer ever, but we're getting wetter as an island. So therefore, it's just water management. We have to manage the water better. look after it and save it.
4: You mean store water?
5: Store water.
4: Because farmers are pretty good at storing stuff, aren't they?
5: Yeah,
4: we store feed.
5: We like hoarding. Yeah. So yeah, if you can store water.
4: I mean, not just your money.
5: I wish.
4: Especially if you're a cattle farmer as well. They do store the feed, don't they?
5: Well, you store crops in the summer to feed in the winter.
4: That's how farming is. I do a lot of driving. Well, I'm being driven around the country a lot at the moment, and a bit of train travel as well. And the most noticeable thing for me is the colour of the grass.
5: I know. Well, everything looks like a desert, doesn't it?
4: Yeah.
5: Absolute desert. My place at home, there's not a blade of grass on it.
4: No.
5: It just looks like...
4: Apart from a few weeds.
5: Yeah, apart from a few weeds. The weeds...
4: That winds me up. When the weeds keep growing and the lawn dies.
5: Yeah, the weeds and the hedges grow, don't they?
4: Yeah.
5: But that's to do with, they've got deeper roots, haven't they?
4: Yeah, they've got deeper roots. So,
5: But it's such a bad place for farming at the moment. Every day I'm getting farmers... coming on to me that they don't know what to do.
4: Do you feel like sometimes just packing it all in?
5: Yeah, I do, actually. Yeah.
4: It's quite sad. Yeah. How long's your farm been in your family?
5: Just under 100 years.
4: 100 years, yeah. Wow. So that's from like what, your great-granddad or granddad?
5: My great-grandfather moved down from Wales in the Depression of 28 or 29, and been there ever since. But I think we're in another depression now in farming to a degree, in that there's no support. It's people are looking to get rid of land left, right and centre.
4: Yeah, so you've got nobody to leave the farm to.
5: No, I haven't. I've got no children.
4: So the inheritance tax, that won't really affect you, will it?
5: Well, it did, because my father died just during it.
4: Oh, so. I've got you. Because a farmer's not just a farmer who grows food or, rears animals, cows, sheep or whatever. They're also custodians, aren't they?
5: Absolutely.
4: You look after our countryside.
5: And it's like, I wouldn't say it's like a... it's like a community of people, all with this sort of inbred thing. It's like a Labrador fetches sticks. A farmer likes to grow food, doesn't he? And that's what it is. That's what you're built for.
4: It's part of our life, isn't it?
5: It is part of your life, yeah.
4: When you do fly into our country from foreign fields, and you do fly over our beautiful fields and you see them all, you drive through Derbyshire and you see all the stone walls. It's wonderful to see.
5: It's a brilliant patchwork. Yeah. And we've got things that people want to come and take photos of because it's so beautiful.
4: Yeah. Yeah.
5: However, we're treated not as well as we could
4: and,
5: be from.
4: Fast forward, I can remember, like I say, flying over this country and seeing all the fields. But now you're flying over and a lot of these fields have got solar panels on.
5: Yeah.
4: And it's so sad for me to see.
5: Yeah. Yeah. People are looking to diversify their incomes, aren't they? Because they can't make money growing food. And so that's what's going to happen. People are going to get less interested in growing food. There are people in their 40s. I look old. I look even old on the telly.
4: You're 28, aren't you?
5: I'm 28, but a very hard paper round.
4: Yeah.
5: But there are people in their 40s and 30s who are being disillusioned now by agriculture, which is very sad. They should be in their
4: prime. It's been a pleasure to have you on, Martin. I've got to say, you've got proper farmer's hands, haven't you? They're the big hands, aren't they? I've seen them, guys. Just show your hands. Look at them. Huge fingers.
5: Do you want to put yours up there?
4: Yeah, mine are thin.
5: You're better on the piano.
4: It's great to see. That's
5: good silly.
4: That's Martin Williams, Real World, Real People. But coming up next, we've got that old pair of codgers coming up. That's Stephen Pound and Mike Porky Parry on Right versus Left.
6: The government has announced £65 million in funding for farmers to protect crops and strengthen resilience for the future. A DEFRA spokesman added, "We have never said that £15 million is sufficient to meet all demands for the future on farm water storage, but it could support around 100 new reservoirs. This package is just the first step towards helping with drought resilience." The previous Labour government said it had listened closely to farmers across the country when it increased the threshold on inheritance tax. A spokesman added, "It's only right that larger estates contribute more, while we back farms that are the backbone of Britain's rural communities."
7: Hello again and welcome to the latest update from the Met Office for GB News. The next 24 hours will see showers gradually ease, still one or two about, but overall dry and clear for many overnight. That means it's going to be rather chilly in places because at the moment we've got cool air across the UK, that air coming from the Arctic. Or the Arctic, nowhere near as cold as it is in the winter. It's still bringing below average temperatures widely overnight and into the start of the weekend. Still a few showers around, eastern coast, for example, and more especially parts of Wales and the southwest, as well as Northern Ireland, northwest Scotland. These showers fewer and less lively compared with recent days. In between, clear spells, temperatures dropping away. In many places, the single figures by the start of Saturday. And in some sheltered parts of northern UK, 3 to 6 degrees, first thing. A little bit warmer further south, but colder compared with many mornings this year so far. And, well, this summer so far, I should say. And for the Midlands, Wales, southern England, plenty of sunshine. There will be further showers to come, especially for Northern Ireland, northwest Scotland. These will continue on and off throughout Saturday. And there'll be one or two showers also popping up here and there elsewhere, especially north and west Wales, northwest England, through the Cheshire Gap, for example, parts of Cornwall, seeing a few showers coming and going. But they'll be much more localised, they won't be quite as heavy. And for many places, it's going to be dry with sunny spells. Despite that, despite high pressure moving in, it's not going to be hot again. We're going to see temperatures still below average for the time of year, 20 to 22 Celsius in the south, mid to high teens further north. That brings us on to a relatively cool, if not chilly, start to Sunday. Widespread sunshine for England and Wales, cloudier for Scotland and Northern Ireland, with one or two showers for northwest Scotland. But overall, dry theme this weekend and early next week. It doesn't last. From the middle of next week, heavy rain returns.
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4: Welcome back. It's time for Right Versus Left with Mike Parry and Stephen Pound. So, a subject we cover a lot on this show, guys, is net zero. I think it's madness, by the way, Mike and Stephen. I think it's making people poorer. It's affecting certainly the businesses in Nashville, where I represent, with the higher fuel bills. And we've learned again this week that fuel bills are going to rise again, Stephen.
12: As the country burns around us, all the evidence of global warming is there. We have to do something about this. And I think what Andy Burnham is doing is to say, in the medium to long term, we have to go to energy security and we have to go to net zero. But in the meantime, in the transitional time, we need to protect those million jobs that are actually in net zero in this country.
13: You've lost a million jobs.
12: A mix of nuclear, wave, solar, and gas.
13: Yeah, but we haven't, Steve. We've got fanatics who say it's got to be all green now. We've got to erect windmills and we've got to put solar panels all over our beautiful country. In Lincolnshire, which is the breadbasket of this country, there's going to be 40 square miles of solar panels. Mike, are you mad? Mike, we've got to grow food in Lincolnshire. Because we've got to be self-sufficient in food. Mike, yet the fanatics are saying, no, windmills and solar panels.
12: Yeah. Is there anybody telling you to put solar panels on the roofs of any of your properties?
13: No, they should be.
12: Exactly.
13: They should be. That would be a sensible way to do it, but not on the ground. Yeah. I mean, people keep saying, don't worry, China's got lots of windmills and solar panels. It has, but it's still emitting more carbon dioxide into the atmosphere than any other nation, right?
12: Look at the figures for China. The figures for carbon emissions in China are actually diving precipitously.
13: But no, they're not. I totally disagree with that.
12: Who's going to a farmer in Lincolnshire, into Boston, for example, and saying, you've got to actually dig up your arable crops and put in solar panels? Nobody's forcing them.
13: Look, the latest one that's bothering me, and this is all to do with the cost of living again, right, is packaging in supermarkets. Packaging in supermarkets, which is a green initiative, is going to put up the price of food because of more ridiculous restrictions on how you package goods in the supermarket. Why do we have to have gas-powered fire stations on alert all the time to give us power? It's because when the wind stops blowing and the sun stops shining, that's the only place we can get it from. And yet, it trebles the cost of producing that power. We have to produce cables to get the power from the windmills at the sea across the land. That again puts up our costs. carbon implants into our electricity bills, put up the cost. Why is domestic electricity in this country 6 times what it is in America and up to 3 or 4 times what it is in Europe? You tell me.
12: Point of order, Mr. Speaker.
4: Point of order.
12: Look, you've leapt all over the shop here, Mike.
13: I've given you the facts, Stephen.
12: No, you're only leaping all over the shop when you don't agree with me. Can I just go back to your quote about supermarkets? And I have to say, the insanity, when you have a banana, which nature has provided with a perfectly adequate wrapping, wrapped up in a polythene bag, in a little container. Of course it makes sense to actually reduce the amount of packaging, but what on earth has that got to do with net zero?
13: No, you don't understand.
12: You've talked about packaging in supermarkets.
13: There's a new tax on packaging in supermarkets because they're saying they've got to be packaged in a certain way to make the packaging degradable, and it's putting up the cost of goods.
12: Yeah, well, hang on a second. And if we don't have biodegradable wrapping, we're going to actually put up the cost of landfill.
13: No, we're not. That's a load of nonsense.
12: Well, so where do you think it would go to? If you had all this plastic wrapping in supermarkets, where do you think it's going to go to?
13: Stephen, the landfill
12: probably
13: issue,
12: the Philippines or Gujarat.
13: The landfill issue is used by the Green Zealots all the time, but it's actually very efficient because when you've got land that's no good, why not put trash in it and get rid of it rather than it costing millions and millions of pounds to recycle, which in my view hardly ever comes to fruition.
4: It's funny you mentioned China earlier on, and some people will say, and I agree with this, that China are leading the world in renewables. They're very good at flogging us solar panels and wind turbines, but they're still opening coal-fired power stations. They are transitioning in the correct way.
12: Can I just ask Mike one thing?
13: Yes.
12: You talked about land which is no good. What land in this country is no good?
13: Old quarries. Old quarries which have been mined out, so you say, right, this is perfect, let's put them in there.
4: Yeah.
13: There's dozens of those in Wales
12: Do you know what they could be?
13: Put them in the old pits.
12: They could be reservoirs.
13: Well,
12: what's wrong with that? There's no such thing as land that's no good.
13: Hang on, I've got no problem with them being reservoirs, but when was the last time a government in this country came along?
12: 1992 was the last reservoir.
13: Well, the Kielder Dam was the last one that was properly built up in Northumberland. All that water up there should be diverted south to help the southeast of England, which is the productive centre of our country.
12: No, I'm sorry, it just doesn't work. Look, I've got three and a half grandchildren, and at the moment, one's due in a couple of months' time. It's possible that this summer will be the coolest summer that they will ever know.
13: And we can't affect it. We can't affect it.
12: So you're just putting your hands up.
13: Hang on. I bet you, when you were a 19-year-old radical, you're walking round, right, with a Ban the Bomb poster, were you?
12: I was in the bloody Royal Navy when I was 19.
13: So the Elder Moston March, there's Stephen Pound at the front, ban the bomb.
4: Full head of air.
13: That's right. And when a BBC reporter came along and said, Stephen, why do you want to ban the bomb? You said, because if we ban the bomb, the Russians will ban the bomb. Well, they didn't.
4: Is that true?
12: You had multilateralism versus unilateralism.
4: Did you go on a ban the bomb march?
12: No, I did not.
4: Are you sure?
12: I was in the bloody Navy.
4: Really?
13: The other thing I want to say to you, Stephen, is I have got a huge set of Denby pottery at home.
4: I thought he was going to say something else.
12: We're not back to my
13: every Christmas, my mum would buy me another piece of Denby pottery because it's beautiful. I've got a huge set of it.
4: In Derbyshire?
13: And what happened this year?
12: Talk about middle class.
4: Calm down, Steve. Calm down.
13: What happened this year? Denby Pottery closed down.
4: Exactly.
13: And why did they close down? Because the production costs through energy were too high.
4: Yeah.
13: There was a set of bakery shops and bakers near me called Coughlin's in Surrey closed down. 18 shops closed down.
4: There you go,
13: why?
4: Steven.
13: Because the energy costs are too expensive. In Norfolk, they've closed a sugar beet factory. Yeah. Why?
4: Yeah.
13: Because of the energy costs.
12: Yeah. And yet Greggs are expanding. Gales are expanding. There's plenty of companies which are expanding.
4: Well, let's reduce the temperature. It's time for the yes or no quiz now. The highlight of the week, Stephen. I think you've got about a 1% success rate in this quiz. So we'll see how you go today. Mike, I'm expecting big things from you. So the first question for Mike is, Mike, is producing the Home Office leaflet advising illegal migrants not to rape our citizens a good idea?
13: No.
4: Stephen?
12: Yes.
4: Said that with a straight face. Stephen, is the Burnham bounce over?
12: No.
4: Mike?
13: Yes.
4: Over. Number three, Stephen, should net zero targets be scrapped?
12: No.
4: Mike?
13: Yes.
4: Firm answer. And Mike, should we drill baby drill?
13: Yes.
4: See?
12: No way.
4: No way. He just can't help himself, can he? I think you've spent too much time on your allotment without a hat on. I can't give you that one, mate. Final question, Mike. If it's just a yes or no, you can win this.
13: Right.
4: Okay. Are you glad that Harry and Meghan are coming home?
13: No.
12: No.
4: Stephen, it's 5-4. It's your own fault. An embarrassment to the left, but it's no surprise. What is the matter with you?
12: Well, in the Labour Party, we're very good at losing. We've got a lot of practice, and we've been doing it for a long, long time.
4: But interestingly, you both agreed on the last question, Mike. Are you glad that Harry and Meghan are coming home? And it was a firm no from you, Mike.
13: Very firm.
4: Why? Yeah.
13: Well, I'm sorry, but I think they've done so much damage to this country by going to America. I don't want them back. It's going to be a very uncomfortable relationship between them, between the King, and between Prince William, Prince of Wales. I don't want them back. They made their bed across the other side of the Atlantic. They should now sleep in it.
12: Because at the moment, the royal family is saying, you're not working royals, you're not going to get close protection. Mm. However, if the kids are at primary school, it's going to be very, very tricky. Yes. As far as I'm concerned, I was absolutely delighted when Prince Harry and Meghan Markle Sparkle decided to actually decamp to Southern California. Yes. Suits me fine. Coming back, no. I mean, I'm not usually against immigration. On this particular case, I am.
13: They've run out of opportunities to make money in America.
4: Yeah.
13: That's my view. And you know what? This could even be the next stage of what we can make money out of. The return to the UK. Do you see what I mean?
12: Oh, God.
4: That's a fair point. Well, that's enough of that, guys. congratulations, Michael. Another stunning victory. Stephen, commiserations. But it was expected. Michael, superb victory. And good luck with Everton's opening fixture. Who are they playing?
13: Palace. The Hill Dickinson.
4: Let's hope that you have a victory. Coming up next, we have former professional tennis player Barry Cowan.
14: Can't wait to get in that sea.
15: Lovely and warm.
14: Just like the feeling of having great travel insurance.
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17: Thunderstorms are affecting parts of southern Alpine regions. It's turning quite wet and windy across parts of Spain and Portugal throughout this weekend. That's thanks to this area of low pressure that will sweep up across parts of Portugal, Spain, and then into France through the start of next week. Elsewhere, though, that thundery downpour across Alpine regions does tend to fade away into this weekend. And across the Mediterranean, it's looking nice and warm and sunny. And that theme does continue as we head into next week as well. Bye-bye.
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4: Well, that sounds a little bit like Last Orders at the Bar. And I've got a superstar on, well, behind the bar tonight. That's Barry Cowan. Nice to meet you, Barry.
23: Nice to meet
4: now,
23: you.
4: Now, he was a professional tennis player. Played at Wimbledon, I think it was 8 times.
23: Yeah.
4: Highlight of Wimbledon was taking Pete Sampras to 5 sets. When was that, 2001?
23: Yeah, amazing.
4: Like, wow.
23: First time behind a bar, by the way.
4: First time behind a bar. Tell me, because tennis in this country, we've never been really that good at it, have we? We've not produced that many proper champion, like Wimbledon champions over the years. We always seem to be overtaken by other nationalities. What is it about this that makes us struggle to produce superstars in tennis?
23: Well, we've had some great players.
4: Yeah, we have.
23: We've had Andy Murray. Yeah. We've had Tim Henman, Raducanu, obviously. But there's no science in it, Lee. I think that though probably those players I mentioned, I mean, Andy had a mother and incredible talent.
4: Yeah.
23: Tim Henman had incredible talent. I think a lot of it comes to talent. And I think if you've got talent and you've got driven parents, I think you're generally, and you are an exceptional athlete, I think you'll come through from wherever.
4: Yeah.
23: I think where we haven't quite solved the puzzle, it's a very difficult puzzle, is how do we get more players like France, for instance, or Spain. I mean, there was only a few years ago, Spain was saying, well, what are we going to do? We're not getting any players coming through. And of course, now they've got Alcaraz and they've got this new superstar.
4: But why? How have they done that?
23: Opportunities. I really do believe, I'm from Lancashire, Lee. A big believer that you've got to give opportunities to people. And if you have a wider base of the pyramid, and you give opportunities, more opportunities to kids, and you've then the cream will rise to the top. But if you, at a young age, I hate the word talent ID in sport. I don't think you should ever talent ID kids. You don't talent ID kids in school, do you? You don't go to school and you come back and go, oh, your daughter was a maths genius and we need to put her on this program.
4: I'm going to push back on you on that one, Barry, because I think, you know, we're pretty good in this country at spotting potential footballers, rugby players at an early age. We take them out there.
23: But they just play football, though.
4: Yeah, that's true. They take them out of their teams and put them into an academy at a Premier League club and keep them until they're 16. And a tiny percentage will go on to make... will go on to make Premiership footballers, maybe play for England. The rest will become decent footballers, but they probably not make a living at it. But at least they've had that chance to have a go.
23: And then, but then if they don't make it,
4: well, there
23: they're,
4: you go.
23: They're kind of thrown away. And
4: huge problem.
23: And that's my issue.
4: Huge problem with the mental health, opportunities gone, they feel like failures and such like. But I do agree in that talent in this country, well, any country, is spread evenly. But opportunity isn't. And that's, I think that's where we fail.
23: Yeah, I agree. And the perception in, I'll just use my local tennis club, 3 courts, very simple tennis club. It's actually really cheap to be a member.
4: Yeah.
23: I mean, I think it's about £80 a year to be a member. Yeah. You can play, the lights are free. There's no obstacle for me where it becomes incredibly expensive. And I don't think we've quite grasped that if your child gets good, the sacrifices you have to make. I mean, the sacrifices my parents used to make.
4: And what about coaches? Is there a lack of good coaches in this country?
23: I think coaching is very, very hard now. I think we're in a difficult situation, certainly in tennis, because if you are an elite coach, do you want to earn less money and have to work incredibly hard?
4: Yeah.
23: If you've got a young family, you're away for 30 or 40 weeks, or do you want an easier life where you're going to earn more money and be at home with your family? I think a lot of coaches would probably
4: That's probably a no-brainer, that isn't it?
23: Exactly. So are you getting the very best coaches at the elite level? I would question whether that is the case.
4: I tell you what, there has been an explosion in it. Is the old paddle?
23: Yeah.
4: They call it now. Mm. They've got one near my digs in London, and it is they've got a bit like a proper barn unit type thing. That's full, two outdoor courts, and it is chock a block up until about 11 o'clock at night every day. So, I mean, there are facilities. The facilities are getting better.
23: I love paddle.
4: Yeah.
23: But if the perception of tennis is expensive, I mean, paddle is going through the roof. And to get a court sometimes in London, I think it's almost over £100.
4: Really?
23: Yeah.
4: Really?
23: Yeah, which again can't be right when as I said, the cost of if I want to be a member of my local club, it's...
4: I mean, I'm a little bit older than you, Barry, obviously. When I was at school, we had lots of tennis courts at school, but we didn't have a single teacher who was any good at tennis. I thought, what's the point? I mean, there's no wonder. I don't think anybody left our school being pretty good at tennis, although we did used to play it. You know, they supply the rackets and the balls and we're gone and probably just mess about for an hour. But I mean, that's a big problem in schools, isn't it, for sports?
23: It's really hard because the LTF tried this initiative where, as you said, they give the schools the rackets and the balls. But if you're a PE teacher, let's say, and you don't really know a lot about tennis, and you've got 30 kids spread across six courts. I mean, I do some camps with my wife, and we can have between 20 and 30 kids, but we'll have the two of us and maybe two or three helpers, but we know what we're doing. But if you've got one PE teacher who maybe is trained and they're specialists in, I don't know, maybe netball or... How are they going to be able
4: to... It's impossible, isn't it?
23: And tennis is it's a really, really hard sport.
4: Yeah.
23: I mean, that's why I think trying to retain young kids, because you've got to try and get that ball back over the net over and over and over again. That requires a lot of practice, repetition.
4: Yeah. Are we getting better at tennis in this country?
23: I think we will always get very good tennis players because naturally we're a Grand Slam nation. Yeah. We host the best... I'm biased. We host the best tournament in the world.
4: Hmm.
23: And we have money. We're a wealthy country. But I still don't think we've figured it out in terms of getting mass numbers. I still feel the base of the pyramid, as I said, has got to be a lot wider.
4: Yeah. So, Barry, I've never been to Wimbledon, but I can imagine it's an exciting place to go. And you're an ex-professional tennis player who's had the privilege of playing there for 8 years. And just run me through a typical day, because it must be incredibly exciting getting up in the morning, going to Wimbledon, soaking up all the atmosphere, going into the changing rooms, getting ready for that big game. Talk me through that.
23: It's every kid's dream. Yeah. I first went there at 14 as a junior.
4: Yeah.
23: I represented the LTA as an under 14. We played some older members as such back then. But my two experiences, I'll tell you two stories. My first experience was as a 19-year-old. So I was making my debut. It was 1994. And I had to play then the French Open champion, which was Sergi Bruguera. I was so nervous.
4: Yeah.
23: I walked down to court 13. It's no longer there, court 13. And a fresh air, one of the early shots.
4: Yeah.
23: I was 3-love down in the space of five minutes. But then you get the adrenaline, and adrenaline is an amazing thing where you then just go on automatic. And I actually played pretty well. I think I lost in four sets.
4: Wow.
23: But my best memory was Pete Sampras in 2001. And I...
4: What round was this?
23: It was second round.
4: Yeah.
23: So he was the champion at the time. He'd won it 4 years in a row.
4: Yeah.
23: And I was an absolute nervous wreck because I was also at that stage, I was fighting the yips on my surf. So anyone that's had yips, whether it be golf or darts.
4: Yips? Is that...
23: Yips is where you can't put your second serve in.
4: Okay.
23: So you stand into the line, something you've been able to do age eight, stand into the line and all of a sudden your brain goes...
4: A mental block.
23: Your brain goes, don't double fault.
4: Yeah.
23: So you can imagine I'm playing Pete Sampras. So I'm walking to the court one and there's a long tunnel. It's probably about a 5 minute walk, this tunnel to court one. He's behind me with three security guards and you can't turn back. You got to face the music. Anyway, when you get out there, and I was 11,000 people playing the greatest grass court player for me.
4: Ever
23: for me. I'd still think a great serve and volley would beat the great return in Djokovic. That's my opinion. And I fought those demons and I almost just convinced, I said, as I went up to the baseline, it was a reverse psychology. It was like, if I'm going to double fault, I'll double fault big.
4: Yeah.
23: And actually helped me.
4: Well, let's hope, don't get the old yips on this pint pot here. So you've got a pint pot there and the pump. You've got 30 seconds to pull the perfect pint.
23: My goodness.
4: And whilst you're pulling it, so I'll ask you the same question question I ask every week is, if you were having some sort of shindig, soiree, dinner party tonight at your pad.
23: There we go.
4: You can put that on the bar, please, mate.
23: There That's we go. How's that? Good. First time.
4: It's awful. It's awful. If you had to have three guests coming tonight, who, past or present, living or dead or deceased, who would it be and what would you talk about?
23: It would have to be a tennis player.
4: Yeah.
23: I mentioned Djokovic.
4: Yeah.
23: My admiration for Djokovic. I think he'd be great around a dinner table.
4: Do you think he'd be good company?
23: I do think he'd be good company. Yeah. I like what he stands for. Yeah. Definitely Jurgen Klopp. I'm a big Liverpool fan. Ooh, I know you discussed that.
4: Well, carry on.
23: Yeah. And it would probably be, now the next one would probably be a toss-up. I think probably in the job that I've done, the person, although we have to remain neutral being a tennis commentator, I think Roger Federer, in terms of his brand of tennis.
4: Okay, so what would you say to Roger? What would you say to him? What question would you ask him? One question. What would you talk about?
23: I think the question would be, what advice would you give a young aspiring junior
4: that's a good question.
23: Who's trying to make the program.
4: And what about Djokovic?
23: Djokovic would definitely be, how do you block out the criticism that he's had over the years? How do you turn that into a positive? How do you channel that into positive energy?
4: And the most disappointing guest at your soiree is Klopp. What would you say to him?
23: So you're obviously not a Liverpool
4: fan. I'm a Forest season
23: ticket holder. Yeah, but we get on, don't we?
4: Not really. There's always a bit of needle when, and this stems back from the about 1978-79 when we drew you in the European Cup, and it was Forest had just won the league, and was the Forest players were looking forward to travelling all over Europe, and we drew Liverpool in the first round, but we turned you over, and we went on to win it 2 years consecutive. But where did he get them teeth from? Klopp.
23: Yeah, well,
4: has he been to Turkey?
23: I think he definitely has been to Turkey.
4: He's been somewhere, hasn't he?
23: So, but he is the most inspirational man. He is one of those characters that he could have been successful in any line of business.
4: I think so.
23: As a tennis coach,
4: he
23: could have been an incredible tennis coach.
4: So what would you say to him, Jürgen? Why?
23: Why?
4: Yeah.
23: Yeah. Where does this energy come from? Where does the ability to be able to motivate? Because he can pick up. Obviously, that he can deal with superstars, but I think he can also deal with the younger players and motivate them, give them the make them feel powerful and strong.
4: So, final question, young man, what's next for Barry?
23: Well, I'm commentating.
4: Yeah,
23: that's my job. So I follow the tour. But I'm still involved in the sport I love.
4: Excellent news. Thank you, Barry.
23: Lovely to meet you,
4: Barry Cowan. That's Last Orders. What a great guest. Thanks for joining me on Lee Anderson's Real World. Been another great show with some great guests. But coming up next, we've got Friday Night with Matt Goodwin.
2: Well, coming up tonight, we're going to be discussing the big debate of the moment, Jason Arday, and of course, what it means for press freedom. We're going to be going live to Germany to hear about the big anti-establishment revolt over there and a lot more. I'll see you in 2 moments.
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5: 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The next 24 hours will see showers gradually ease, still one or two about, but overall dry and clear for many overnight. That means it's going to be rather chilly in places because at the moment we've got cool air across the UK, that air coming from the Arctic. Or the Arctic, nowhere near as cold as it is in the winter. It's still bringing below average temperatures widely overnight and into the start of the weekend. Still a few showers around, eastern coast, for example, and more especially parts of Wales and the southwest, as well as Northern Ireland, northwest Scotland. These showers fewer and less lively compared with recent days. In between, clear spells, temperatures dropping away. In many places, the single figures by the start of Saturday. And in some sheltered parts of northern UK, 3 to 6 degrees first thing. A little bit warmer further south, but colder compared with many mornings this year so far. And, this summer so far, I should say. And for the Midlands, Wales, southern England, plenty of sunshine. There will be further showers to come, especially for Northern Ireland, northwest Scotland. These will continue on and off throughout Saturday. And there'll be one or two showers also popping up here and there elsewhere, especially north and west Wales, northwest England through the Cheshire Gap, for example, parts of Cornwall, seeing a few showers coming and going. But they'll be much more localised, they won't be quite as heavy. And for many places, it's going to be dry with sunny spells. Despite that, despite high pressure moving in, it's not going to be hot again. We're going to see temperatures still below average for the time of year, 20 to 22 Celsius in the south, mid to high teens further north. That brings us on to a relatively cool, if not chilly, start to Sunday. Widespread sunshine for England and Wales, cloudier for Scotland and Northern Ireland, with one or two showers for northwest Scotland, but overall dry theme this weekend and early next week. It doesn't last. From the middle of next week, heavy rain returns.
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26: 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UK only. Entrance must be 18 or over. Lines close at 4 p.m. on the 23rd of October. Please check the closing time if listening or watching on demand. Good luck.
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7: We are here for all of Britain. 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
0: Welcome to Friday Night with Matt Goodwin on GB News, the People's Channel, where I speak up for you, the forgotten majority. Coming up on tonight's show, the Women and Equalities Minister, Bridget Phillipson, is seemingly more concerned with virtue signalling over racism rather than protecting vulnerable women and girls. Meanwhile, it's been revealed a How Not to Rape booklet is being handed out to asylum seekers. So do government ministers have access to data and statistics that the British people are not being given? And how long can this rank hypocrisy continue? Also tonight, Green Party leader Zach Polanski has demanded an inquiry into the culture of the press following the tragic death of Jason Arde. Many have questioned justifications of public interest in coverage surrounding the former professor. But tonight, I want to ask, were journalists not just doing their job? And for the first time on record, white British children are now more likely than any other ethnic group in this country to reach the end of secondary school without a single GCSE. This didn't just happen, it's been coming for years. Well, tonight I'll be joined by top education expert Lord Sewell to digest the shocking data. And fresh polling out of Germany suggests that in just a few weeks' time, the national populist alternative for Germany will send shockwaves through Europe. I'll be joined tonight by German political giant, editor-in-chief Julian Reichelt. Now, I'll also be joined tonight by my top panel, Associate Common Editor at The Telegraph, Poppy Coburn, and GB News contributor, Kai Wilshaw. As ever, let me know your views at gbnews.com/yoursay. And, of course, friends of GB News can vote in today's You Decide poll for free by scanning the QR code right now. And tonight we're asking this question. Do you think white working class kids are being ignored in Britain? Do you think white working class kids are being ignored in Britain? Let us know what you think and we'll bring you those results at the end of the show. Now, here are two things that happened in Britain this week. And just a warning that this segment contains distressing details of sexual assault. Firstly, Britain's Minister for Women and Equalities, Bridget Phillipson, is seemingly more concerned with virtue signalling over claims of racism rather than doing her job and protecting vulnerable British women and girls. She gave an interview to, you guessed it, The Guardian earlier this week. Check it out.
1: I worry that we are kind of at ground zero, really, in terms of attitudes around violence against women and girls. Things that, you know, not very long ago felt totally unacceptable are becoming normal. Okay. And I think we're seeing that in terms of attitudes towards women. I think we see that in terms of attitudes around racism. Mm-hmm. And what unites them is a desire to kind of take our country backwards.
0: But here's the thing. In that 32-minute podcast, Bridget Phillipson does not mention what is, in my opinion, the biggest threat to British women and girls in this country, the small boats crisis. However, I think she is correct about one thing. Britain certainly is at ground zero in terms of attitudes around violence against women and girls, as this was effectively admitted this week by the Home Office. A quite frankly disgusting guidance booklet is being handed out by the Labour government to asylum seekers who have broken into our country, and it is designed to ensure that migrants know that, and I quote, laws and customs here in Britain may be different from their home country. It seems as if Mrs. Bridget Phillipson has been living under a rock, so let me recap. What does this booklet advise asylum seekers and illegal migrants coming to Britain? Do not have sex with children, otherwise you could go to prison. Do not have sex with someone who is asleep, drunk, or unable to consent clearly. Do not stalk people. Do not commit female genital mutilation. And the list goes on and on. Prime Minister Andy Burnham explained why this approach was being taken. Listen to this.
2: It's made explicitly clear what the UK law is and what the societal norms of the UK are. And that's why this approach is being taken.
0: Well, those on the left continually harp on, attacking the Conservatives and Reform UK as they maintain that there is absolutely no link between asylum seekers, small boat arrivals and sexual assaults on British women and girls. But in the same breath, some Liberals defend this booklet as being necessary. So which is it? It is astonishing how quickly the centre-left narrative has gone from migrants are not raping British girls to effectively admitting they are, but saying, don't worry, we'll politely ask them not to do it. I also asked the question tonight, do senior civil servants and government ministers now have access to data and information on immigrant crime rates that the British public is not being given? What has prompted the publication of this booklet? It was only this week we heard of the sickening case of two migrants who raped a woman at knife point as she stargazed in a park on a first date with another man. One of the migrants raped her while the other held a Swiss Army-type knife to her date's throat. The court heard the girl was viewed as an object they were entitled to violate. In this horrific case, another migrant who avoided deportation and won an immigration case to stay in Britain after he finally accepted that he was guilty of rape, despite trying to place responsibility of the rape with the victim. It is time that this government recognised its rank hypocrisy. As long as Britain remains in the European Convention on Human Rights, the ECHR, we have zero power over our own borders, our own laws, and our own country. As long as our ministers focus on virtue signalling over real action, this will continue. It should not be controversial to say in this country that not all cultures from across the world are equal. And it is time this government started putting British people, especially British women and girls, first. Well, joining me now to discuss all of this is writer and columnist at The Spectator, Ross Clark. Ross, what do you make of this government pamphlet that's been doing the rounds this week?
3: Good evening, Matt. I think actually the booklet in itself is not probably a bad idea.
5: It is,
3: as you say, it is an admission that there really is a problem with sexual assault from asylum seekers, but it in itself is not a bad idea. But there's something missing from it. You read it and it says, you know, if you're caught sort of sexually assaulting a woman, this may affect your asylum claim. No, it shouldn't may affect the asylum claim. If you assault a woman in Britain, it should say you will go to jail, and then when you finish your sentence, you will be sent back to your home country without any consideration for your asylum claim. However dangerous it is in your home country, you are going to be sent back because the public safety of British people comes first. And that is what is missing from this leaflet.
0: And Ross Clark, on the one hand, we've had the government refuse so far to release the information they have on the relationship between criminality, sexual assault, asylum seekers, illegal migrants. We just don't have that information. The government's not put that out there. On the other hand, they release this pamphlet giving migrants obviously clear guidance on these issues. My view, my opinion, is that that really does suggest they know something we don't. Do you think it is the case now that the government must release what information, what data, what statistics they have that they might not be releasing to the British people?
3: Yeah, I mean, well, personally, my view of data on ethnicity and so on is we just shouldn't do it. We should just stop collecting data on ethnicity. It's not achieving anything. It is just stirring up tensions between communities. But when it comes to data on asylum seekers, I think that is exactly what should be published, because we have a situation where we've got crowds of young men arriving, they call themselves asylum seekers, refugees. They are, in many cases, economic migrants coming to this country from cultures where attitudes towards women are very different. And it is causing huge problems, as we have found. And when people have protested about what has happened outside the sort of migrant hotels and a lot the like, they've been sort of written off as racist, called, as if they're stirring up hatred and so on, when they're simply, concerned for their own communities, as you'd expect anybody to be.
0: Okay, well, thank you, Ross Clark from The Spectator. I want to bring in my panel now, Associate Comment Editor at The Telegraph, Poppy Coburn, and, of course, GB News contributor Kai Wilshaw. Poppy, a remarkable document released by the government that sort of blows apart much of what the Labour politicians have been saying for the last few years.
4: You know, it is completely remarkable. Remarkable is the word for it. When I first saw the images, I actually thought they were AI generated. I couldn't possibly believe that there is someone who is working in a civil service graphic design department that was given that job and they thought, yeah, no, this is totally important. This is totally normal. I'll make sure I put on that you could be arrested if you rape a child, not that you would. Although I suppose with our conviction rates in this country, that's perhaps fair enough. The reason why it's so important to talk about this story, though, is it punctures in the middle of this idea that everyone who comes to the United Kingdom is a victim. Everyone who comes to the United Kingdom is just a British person in waiting. They share the same values as us, and you're a horrible racist if you say otherwise. Because actually, if that was the case, then these documents would never have to be produced. Mm. And it's very unfortunate that we have to use anecdotal data like you did earlier in your monologue, Matt. And then people will turn around and say, well, you haven't actually got any firm data about which people commit certain crime rates.
0: Well, I'd love to have the data.
4: I would love to have the
0: data. But the government's not going to give us that
4: the
0: data.
4: The government refuses to give that data. So we have to rely on stories like this, because it's the only way we can get a picture what the truth actually is.
0: Kai Wilshaw, there are every week two or three stories. You've seen them again this week, the two Afghans. I could have listed another four or five in the last 10 days. Mm-hmm. There's clearly something going on. You can say it's anecdotal, not systematic, but the government's not giving us this information. I did another four or five in the last 10 days. Mm-hmm. There's clearly something going on. You can say it's anecdotal, not systematic, but the government's not giving us this information.

0: the point, Matt, right? Obviously, there's cause for concern. I agree with you. And there's clearly many, you know, looking at the countries where people are coming from, especially from the Boris wave and over on small boats, then of course there's cause for concern because the customs and traditions are different. However, I think partly this is government responding to that and trying to show that this is one of many things that they're trying to do to curb that fact or to ensure that people have some faith that they're trying to do something and change something.
1: Do you think this is establishing faith? Do you think this is restoring public confidence?
0: I think that was the intention, Matt. But also, it's a reality, isn't it? Look, if I was going for a long stay in the Middle East as a gay man, I would Google it myself, right? These are low information people. They're not travellers. They're not people who go on holiday, Poppy, are they?
2: But there's a difference between you travelling on holiday, your sexuality being what it is, between you knowing that you don't rape children.
0: No, I certainly understand there's a pretty massive gap. But we're talking about just different varieties and different extreme examples or not extreme examples of customs, laws, and
1: Do not have sex with someone who is asleep, drunk, or unable to consent.
0: But Matt, in Iran, for instance, the age of consent for girls is 13, yes? But of course, we accept that there are many good reasons for people to flee Iran because of persecution, because maybe they don't like that culture. But there may be some people in those asylum seeker groups, we don't know, who think that 13 is perfectly right to be the age of consent.
2: Well, it's nice to know that people are fleeing Iran because they're not happy with the culture, but they did like the part about having sex with children. I mean, the whole point that, again, these leaflets show us is that it is absolutely ridiculous to pretend taking these people into this country isn't harmful. The government knows it is harmful. That is why they're having to put those leaflets out there. First of all, the idea that these leaflets are going to make the slightest bit of difference in offending is ridiculous. They're not going to be read, they're not going to be listened to. If they want to do this, they will do it. But this is more proof than if we ever even needed proof that we cannot continue to have this crisis at the border. It doesn't work.
1: Kai, is it not the case? The economist Garrett Jones wrote a very good book, I read it recently, The Culture Transplant, in which he said, when you import people, you import the average cultural traits of those people. Is it not the case that what we are doing in Britain now is importing cultures that, to be frank, are inferior to our own?
0: I struggle with the word inferior, but I certainly would agree that there are customs that some of these people think are completely normal that are just alien to British culture. Now, in the past, I think we had such a strong sense of what British culture means that integration happened by osmosis. You sort of, by being a part of the community and becoming integrated in society, sort of assume lots of those norms. I don't think that happens anymore for a number of different reasons. I don't think we have a strong sense of Britishness anymore. And that's not to say, that's not to victim blame the British people for this. But it's just a fact, right? You don't really pick it up as you walk around as much. There's not a sense of community cohesion or social contract.
2: There's a difference between not wanting to wave a flag and raping children. I'd be quite happy if we had to have a bit more migration from America or Sweden or France, whatever, if that's what it takes to get highly skilled individuals. But I think it's completely reasonable when people turn around and say, I do not want people that think it's okay to drug and rape people. I do not want people who think it's okay to take photographs of children. And that is what people in Britain are seeing every day. This is why you have these constant news stories about people hanging around in playgrounds. Girls can't leave nightclubs when they're drunk because they're getting followed home by men. I mean, it's just completely changed what it's like.
1: The culture has changed, hasn't it? I mean, there's something quite dark going on in Britain at the moment.
0: Yeah, but look, you and I both know that this doesn't mean that the majority of these migrants are acting in those ways.
1: Do you know why I say I don't know that?
0: Why?
1: Because the government won't tell us the truth. Mm. If the government just put the data out there and the figures and the statistics, Yvette Cooper, Lucy Powell, Bridget Phillipson, you know what they all say? Don't fall for misinformation. Mm. Don't fall for disinformation. And they won't give us the information that actually would tell us what's going on in this country.
0: That. And I wanted to see that data as well myself, because otherwise you do get misinformation flowing that we've seen, frankly, on this show sometimes about the crime risk.
2: But can I just say,
0: you want to curb the most extreme behaviour as much as possible in response to public concern, and that's why you see something like
1: just
0: this.
1: Just speaking about countering misinformation, we do have a statement here from the Home Office. We've got a Home Office spokesperson, who has said this. We expect everyone who comes to the UK to abide by our laws. If they do not, they will face consequences, including the refusal of their asylum claim and removal from the UK. Returns of failed asylum seekers have reached their highest level since 2010 under this government. Well, there you go.

0: Nothing to be concerned about. Later in the show, I will be joined by a German political giant as a national populist alternative for Germany looks set to send shockwaves across Europe. This is a massive election. You really need to know what's going on in Germany right now. I think it also plays into debates here in Britain. But coming up next, following the tragic death of Jason Arday, many have questioned the media's justification of public interest. I'm asking tonight, were journalists simply doing their job? This is Friday Night with Matt Goodwin, only on GB News, the People's Channel. See you in 2 moments.
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6: Jack Draper has pulled out of the US Open owing to a persistent bone bruising problem in his dominant left arm that has sidelined him for much of 2026. The 24-year-old from Sutton, once ranked as high as world number 4, has slipped beyond 140th in the rankings and will now miss every Grand Slam this season. Draper's brief return to action yielded consecutive first-round defeats in Montreal and Cincinnati, with the Briton breaking down in tears during his loss to Terence at Maine in Canada. That's the latest sport. For more, go to gbnews.com.
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8: I've been in Westminster for a long time, but I know that though power may be here, its effect on people's lives is across the whole of the country. We may be where rules are made, but it's where they're implemented that matters. Join me, Jacob Rees-Mogg, for forthright and frank discussion on where Britain has come from, where it's going, and where it will end up. That's State of the Nation, Monday to Thursday, 8 to 9 o'clock. Vox Populi, Vox Dei.
0: Welcome back to Friday Night with Matt Goodwin on the People's Channel, where you've been getting in touch with us. Elizabeth says, it is not a cultural tradition that anyone can defend. Rape is rape and violence against women is violence. Mm. Well, Zach Polanski, the Green Party leader, has demanded an inquiry into the culture and behaviour of the British press, adding that it was time the media was sorted out after the tragic death of Jason Arday. The former Cambridge University professor was found dead last Friday after being at the centre of allegations of plagiarism and falsified achievements. The Green Party leader has now joined other politicians in calling for the government to launch an inquiry into how to ensure a responsible press. While many have questioned justifications of public interest in the coverage surrounding Jason Arday. Well, I want to get my thoughts tonight of our panel, Associate Comment Editor at The Telegraph, Poppy Coburn, and of course, GB News contributor, Kai Wilshaw. Kai, what do you make of this argument that actually, in response to Jason Arday, Zach Polanski, among others, have made this argument that we should have a new wave of restrictions on the British press?
3: Well, I don't agree, first of all, especially not with Zach Polanski, who I think embodies this new wave of simplifying politics in a very populist way that both him and some on the right are, do quite a lot of.
0: There's not many people on the right saying we should dramatically clamp down on press in response to Jason.
3: There are, in response to
0: Jason Ardo.
3: Well, who was it that called for Leveson 2 in that interview he did, the sort of diatribe that he had, Nigel Farage, when he launched the Clacton by-election? He talked about Leveson 2 and about
0: media regulation. Let's keep your focus on Jason Ardo. Zach Polanski's come out and he said we should have restrictions on press.
3: Yeah.
0: Do you think, when it comes to Jason Ardo, this is the question. Yeah. Everyone's tiptoeing around it. Let me just ask it. Do you think actually journalists were just doing their job?
3: Yeah, of course they were doing their job. However, I do have some sympathy for some of those on the left in particular who have sort of reacted emotionally to what they see as a pylon, a hounding. Was it proportionate? Now, there are also specific questions that the press has to answer. Why did they not name the declared fan of eugenics who sort of originated some of this work?
0: This is Nathan Kofnas, the man who sort of exposed, one of the many people we should point out, but one of the people that exposed Jason Arde's plagiarism.
3: Yeah, but wasn't really mentioned as the original source of lots of this then reporting. You know, some of the level of reporting, of course, I understand the emotional reaction to that.
0: You think it's disproportionate, the level of attention to Jason Ardo?
3: I think journalists are being a bit disingenuous about saying, oh, no, it was all nothing to see here, because I think there are legitimate questions that we should have, but asking for restrictions on the press in the way that the Greens have done and others is completely off the table.
0: Okay, well, Poppy Coburn, you live and breathe media in this country. I mean, what's your take on the points that Kai's just been discussing around press freedom, whether journalists were doing their job, and also whether the coverage was proportionate?
9: Of course the coverage was proportionate. It was someone who was in the public eye. It was a matter of public interest. That's why journalists were pursuing it. I think the idea that journalists have a responsibility to safeguard random public individuals is absurd. There are already regulations that are placed upon the press. Ipso complaints. Any journalist would be more than familiar with them. I certainly am.
3: Only upheld.
9: Can I just say, there's something very important here. This is a thuggish and authoritarian tendency on the left, which wants to shut down any criticism that it doesn't like. I have seen quite a few people on the left, by the way, making lists of journalists.
0: I've seen those.
9: So they're saying that they're very sympathetic towards a case of someone's
0: quite
9: mental
0: insidious.
9: Health.
0: Yeah.
9: Very insidious. I mean, I think you've actually been on that one of those lists. I somehow managed to escape it. I get away with
0: news
9: everything.
0: News to me. Of course, I'm on many lists.
9: I'll pass this off to you. But I will also say it's not just traditional media that needs to be supported. This debate also started on Substack, which is independent media. These are people who are putting their neck on the line. By the way, Nathan Kofnas, he did start this story. He also has a right to free speech. And I would like to remark that he has been suspended from his position at the university again for being a whistleblower.
0: I was just going to come to that. So the chap that originally blew the whistle on Jason Ardo, you can see him on your screens now, Nathan Kofnas. He is now, over the last 48 hours, he has been suspended from Ghent University, who have said that they uphold their commitment to anti-racism and they oppose hate and so on. What do you make of this suspension?
9: Well, he's actually posted about himself and said it was made on the decision, I mean, this is all allegedly, of the rector. He used to be a Green Party politician. He then also added a nice little addendum to this, which this Green Party politician actually used AI to write her commencement speech. So he's clearly very good at poking holes in other people's, perhaps not plagiarism.
0: But of course, people on the left would say, and I'll come back to you, Kai Wilson, in a second. People on the left would say, well, you know, Nathan Kofnas has a history of looking at controversial topics,
9: it's
0: questions.
9: It's not relevant at all. He performed a public service. Mm. He was looking at a serious problem that is within academia. People who are trying to turn this around about his research are completely dodging the question. He has a right to ask these questions of academia, and it is absolutely disgusting that he's been suspended.
0: Kai Wilshaw, what do you think about this? Nathan Kofnas, absolutely outrageous that he was suspended. What's your take on this?
3: To the original point about him actually surfacing some of these claims, I think what I, for instance, have questions about is why wasn't it made clear the link so that people can decide for themselves, okay, whether his motivations were entirely pure.
9: If you read his original Substack, you can find out everything you like about him from the beginning.
3: But then why did other publications, when they were reposting some of his findings, not even name the researcher? Can I just make some broader other points? Can I just make some points? This idea that it's a tendency of the left, which is the point I was making earlier, Farage himself and others on Reform have had a sort of tendency to do the same, to want to shut down the press, to want to ban certain outlets. So it's not just on the left, though I agree that this debacle has shown that chilling tendency on the left. I agree, and I hate it, honestly. But there are, if we had a good faith argument about this and about media freedom, I think there are some honest questions that we have to ask. Number one, in the digital age, where obviously there is a shorter time between writing, finishing an article and publication, and where the commercial interest as well is so much more strongly linked, you know, the more explosive your content, the more clicks it gets. You know, does self-regulation need to change of the press?
9: It's been true since the time of the printing press. Since the time of printing press, where people used to produce political pamphlets that people found very offensive, and oftentimes they were very offensive. But that wasn't a case for shutting down the printing press, as the authorities at the time wanted to do.
3: But I'm not talking about shutting down. I'm saying, is that a question for IPSA and for the publication, for the newspapers, to consider whether this self-regulation needs to change properly? You know, I'm not making that argument.
9: Newspapers are absolutely Public interest.
3: I think journalists know that it doesn't exist in a vacuum. They're not neutral arbiters and judges of public interest. But it's not the same as interest to the public. And journalists also create public interest by publishing one article, publishing 10 articles. You obviously make it a story that is more interesting to the public and creating public interest. Can we talk a bit about that? And also, self-regulation. Only 1% of complaints to IPSO are upheld.
0: Okay,
3: you know that. Many people are asking whether it's a system that works.
9: On the self-regulation question, you know what people like to do to shut down free and legitimate press inquiry? They like to send out very litigious letters from their law firms like Carter Ruck, and that is wrong.
0: Well, there we go. Later in the show, of course, the debate always continues on Friday night with Matt Goodwin. I'm going to be joined by a German political giant as a national populist alternative for Germany. It's kind of like their version, if you like, of the populist parties we've seen in other Western democracies. Looks set to send shockwaves through Europe. Some unbelievable polling right now coming out of Germany. But next, for the first time on record, why British kids are now the most likely ethnic group to finish year 11 without a single GCSE. Top expert, Lord Tony Sewell, big expert in this field. He joins me next. This is Friday Night with Matt Goodwin, only on GB News.
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13: Thunderstorms are affecting parts of southern Alpine regions. It's turning quite wet and windy across parts of Spain and Portugal throughout this weekend. That's thanks to this area of low pressure that will sweep up across parts of Portugal, Spain, and then into France through the start of next week. Elsewhere, though, that thundery downpour across Alpine regions does tend to fade away into this weekend. And across the Mediterranean, it's looking nice and warm and sunny. And that theme does continue as we head into next week as well. Bye-bye.
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14: Hello again and welcome to the latest update from the Met Office for GB News. The next 24 hours will see showers gradually ease, still one or two about, but overall dry and clear for many overnight. That means it's going to be rather chilly in places because at the moment we've got cool air across the UK, that air coming from the Arctic. Or the Arctic, nowhere near as cold as it is in the winter. It's still bringing below average temperatures widely overnight and into the start of the weekend. Still a few showers around, eastern coast, for example, and more especially parts of Wales and the southwest, as well as Northern Ireland, northwest Scotland. These showers fewer and less lively compared with recent days. In between, clear spells, temperatures dropping away. In many places, the single figures by the start of Saturday. And in some sheltered parts of northern UK, 3 to 6 degrees, first thing. A little bit warmer further south, but colder compared with many mornings this year so far. And, this summer so far, I should say. And for the Midlands, Wales, southern England, plenty of sunshine. There will be further showers to come, especially for Northern Ireland, northwest Scotland. These will continue on and off throughout Saturday. And there'll be one or two showers also popping up here and there elsewhere, especially north and west Wales, northwest England through the Cheshire Gap, for example, parts of Cornwall seeing a few showers coming and going. But they'll be much more localised. They won't be quite as heavy. And for many places, it's going to be dry with sunny spells. Despite that, despite high pressure moving in, it's not going to be hot again. We're going to see temperatures still below average for the time of year, 20 to 22 Celsius in the south, mid to high teens further north. That brings us on to a relatively cool, if not chilly, start to Sunday. Widespread sunshine for England and Wales, cloudier for Scotland and Northern Ireland, with one or two showers for northwest Scotland, but overall dry theme this weekend and early next week. It doesn't last. From the middle of next week, heavy rain returns.
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3: Welcome back to Friday Night with me, Matt Goodwin, only on GB News. Now, for the first time on record, get your heads around this one. According to brand new analysis by the Department for Education, white British kids are more likely than any other ethnic group in the country to reach the end of secondary school without a single GCSE or equivalent qualification. Last year, more than 5,000 disadvantaged white British boys reached the end of year 11 in secondary school without entering a single exam. I'm not talking about failing their exams. I'm talking about not even taking their exams. 1 in 10 white working class boys did not register for any GCSEs or their equivalent, compared to 1 in 42 black students and 1 in 51 Asian students. In fact, and you can see it, or you just saw it on the screen, white British kids are now more likely than any other group not to be in education or training. Well, to discuss this with me tonight is a real expert, actually, on the issue, Conservative Party peer and former chairman of the Commission on Race and Ethnic Disparities, Lord Tony Sewell. Lord Sewell, we've known for a long time that white working class kids are some of the worst performers in the education system. The data today in the Telegraph, based on Department for Education data, is saying for the first time on record, they're actually less likely than other groups to even sit their exams. But the obvious question here is, what is going on and why is this not getting the same amount of attention as other issues in the education system?
4: I think you put your finger on it, Matt, in terms of the attention. You and I know that this story has been going on for years. And let me tell you the big elephant in the room, and it's the word white. Somehow in our consciousness, we don't associate things that are to do with failure or to do with disadvantage or to do with something that's actually, let's use that word, systemically wrong with our system. And that is, we don't associate that with white children. And I think that that's the problem. And we haven't even, you as a statistician know this, we never even used to count them in the numbers. You know, they were just one mass, and we didn't differentiate this number away from the link with poverty, because that is the problem that we have. People think that white means middle class, it means privilege, it means all these other things. And what the data does now is that these are boys and children who are from a low income background. We're not talking about boys from Eton here.
3: And yeah, these are kids who are on free school meals, right? These are kids who are disadvantaged, you know, working class kids, difficult backgrounds, and they are the worst performers in the education system. Can I ask for your thoughts about something else? Because this week, I have been struck by the contrast. You know, we've had the scenes in Trafalgar Square where we've had Zach Polanski and others, you know, saying the education system is structurally biased, it is racist, it is characterized by white supremacy and whiteness. And we had a series of speeches in Trafalgar Square after the tragic death of Jason Arday with people saying, look, we've got a really big problem in the educational system. In the very same week, we get these figures about the underperformance of white working class kids in our secondary schools. And also, by the way, if you look at the data, as you know, you're the expert on this, they are, I think, only about 2% of disadvantaged white British kids end up going into Oxford or Cambridge. So, you know, I was struck this week with this comparison.
4: Yeah, look, I think what we're going to do here, Matt, is focus in on the performance of these children, yeah? And the way in which it's been politicized, or as you said, we haven't paid any attention to it. Can I just point you to something in that figure that is quite interesting? It's the figure for the Black Caribbean figure. Now, for years, that group had been traditionally been the one that we've put most attention to, we've focused on. They are now performing better than that white working class group. And it shows you, and the African group even better than that. And then you've got the other ethnic minorities way ahead. So why is it that for years we haven't decided to put our resources to think more smart about a group, the majority group, that is failing? I would suggest to you that, in fact, this is political. I have no doubt about it in my head, because I've been raising this about this group. And as you know, and you've helped me with this in some of the things you've been saying, to point out that failure is to do with geography, and particularly where white working class people are living. And that we've got to then put our resources and our attention for that group. Nobody wanted to know. Universities, nobody. They were just the overlooked group.
3: And I was just looking today. So, sorry, Lord Sewell, I was just looking today at Cambridge University, for example, and I noticed they have scholarships and studentships there, something called a Pathway to Oxbridge scheme, which is only available to black and mixed race students. It is not available to their white British counterparts. Now, on the one hand, people might look at that and say, okay, historically, those groups are disadvantaged and Oxbridge should be doing more to create pathways into those universities for those students. But today, if you look at the numbers, you know, really, if we're going to be offering scholarships and studentships to disadvantaged kids, I want to know why Oxford is not making more of an effort with left behind white kids, why Cambridge isn't making more of an effort with left behind white kids. But I feel as though if I said that on social media or in the public debate, it's now seen as highly controversial.
4: I think, Matt, let's be honest, it was that in the past, and you and I have got stripes on our back to prove it. But I think now the dynamic is changing. You've got secretaries of state now able to say white children are failing. And I think that, but I still think there's a perception out there that this cannot be, that somehow this group cannot be the ones that we should be putting resources to. And I think that our identity politics has something to do with it. Matt, there's some answers to this. So let's get, I mean, I think that we've got to find some answers to this thing, because it's not just, we can't leave these children adrift. Couple of things I think have got to happen. I think the first thing is government have got to focus in on some of the things they did right with some of the other groups. Yes, I do think we should have programs specifically for those targeted for the, I mean, you don't even have to call the race. You just can find an area. You know the areas in Nottingham, East Nottingham that are failing. We know the areas in Yorkshire. We know where they are. So just call it out in terms of the geography. Wales, you might as well call the whole of Wales, because they're completely collapsed. And so what you do is you find it in the geography. You take out some of this, the race toxicity in it, and you go for the geography. The other thing is, I think, and I got to say one last thing before you go, is that we've got to challenge those parents to get the children to school. We have to.
3: Absolutely.
4: Absenteeism is a good thing.
3: I completely agree with you, because one of the things I think you often see across different families, different backgrounds, are very different cultural expectations as to what they, how hard they push their children. We do have, Lord Tony Sewell, and I thank you for your time this evening, we do have a statement from the Department for Education who said this to us tonight: the findings from the White Working Class Inquiry show that too many young people, particularly boys from disadvantaged backgrounds, are facing real challenges in education. We are already taking action to reverse these worrying trends. We are changing the education system, placing academic and technical education on an equal footing while raising school standards across the board by introducing a broader knowledge-rich curriculum. Well, there we go. We will watch the debate and we will watch the figures. We will watch the evidence, of course, as we always do, because we want the truth and we want justice. Well, coming up next, I'll be joined by a German political giant as the National Populist Alternative for Germany party looks set to send huge shockwaves across Europe at a crunch set of elections just a few weeks from now. This is Friday Night with Matt Goodwin. You really don't want to miss this. Only on GB News. I'll see you in 2 moments.
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3: Welcome back to Friday Night with me, Matt Goodwin, only on GB News, the People's Channel. And we are talking about the people because over in Germany, something absolutely remarkable is going on. Fresh polling, fresh opinion polls suggest that in a few weeks' time, the National Populist Alternative for Germany, this is a party that's opposed to mass migration, it's opposed to woke ideology, opposed to broken borders, all of that kind of stuff. Well, it looks like it's about to send shockwaves through Europe by taking power in a number of key states. Now, this would give the AfD unprecedented power over law and order, schools, culture, and so on. The number one issue facing Germany, well, according to 82% of AfD voters, they say it's immigration. 82% of AfD voters say immigration is the top issue for them. Now, does this explain, perhaps, why the so-called firewall around the AfD in Germany, the refusal of the other parties to work with this populist party? They all say they're not going to go into government with the AfD, they're not going to do business with the AfD. Is that firewall now about to be smashed? Such is the level of support for the party. Well, joining me to discuss this is somebody who knows more about this issue than probably anybody else in Germany and Europe, editor-in-chief of German news outlet Nias, Julian Reichelt. Thank you for joining us this evening. Now, let's get to the core of the issue, Julian. What on earth is going on? Because I looked at the opinion polls today. In Saxony, you've got the AfD on 42%. In another key state, it looks like the AfD is going to defeat the centre-left, even doing quite well in Berlin, where it's doubled its support compared to the last election. What on earth is going on in Germany?
14: even in our left-wing capital, they are doing well and polling pretty much on top of the polls. It's very easy to summarize what's going on. People have had it. People have had it with illegal migration that is out of control here. I was live on GB News only a few weeks ago when we had another Islamist terrorist attack on the gay pride parade here in Berlin. Numerous of these attacks, people being stabbed in the street by illegal migrants. People have had it. And a second issue is joining that, and it's the economy. The economy is tanking. The German economy is going down. German industrial jobs are going down. We're losing them by the tens of thousands, all due to completely failed policies of the four parties that have ruled for the past two decades. And the AfD is the only party opposed to these key policies that have, according to all these polls, objectively ruined Germany. It's illegal immigration, energy policies, and people are just done with it.
3: Some of the numbers, I did look up some of the numbers myself because I find them absolutely mind-boggling. Like the last 10 years in Germany, around 15 million people have migrated into Germany, 6 million net, more than 6 million net have been added to the country's population. According to one official report, you have 28,000 Islamists in the country, 10 thwarted terrorist attacks since 2023 alone. This looks like a country that is in the midst of profound demographic and cultural change. Is that correct?
14: And here is one more disturbing statistic, Matt. More Polish people were killed in Islamist attacks in Germany than in Poland. Why? Because Poland is not doing these mad immigration policies, which Germany is pursuing. So more Polish people killed in Islamist terrorist attacks in Germany than in Poland. And that is something that obviously is not sustainable anymore. And all this trend, all the numbers you're quoting there are driven by an AfD candidate in the East, in Saxony-Anhalt, who's very charismatic, who is very different from previous AfD candidates, who were kind of grumpy, kind of negative. He's very positive about his vision, about what he wants to change. So he is giving the AfD a complete new uplift, and it's only a small state with this election. It's 2.1 million people living there, 1.8 being eligible to vote out of 80 million. So it's a tiny state population-wise, but you mentioned before, it definitely will send shockwaves because we're talking about a possible absolute majority there, an absolute majority that would give the AfD sole rule over that first state.
3: And until now, the other parties have refused to do business with the AfD. They said, look, we've got this firewall. It's like a sort of ring around the AfD. They say, we're not going to do business. Now, that's sustainable maybe when the party's on 10-15%. But when I looked at the polls today, the AfD is on 42% in some of these states. It's on between 30-40%. It's a firewall in Germany. Is the refusal to work with this party, is that now breaking down?
14: It's breaking down. The Economist just last week said the firewall broke German politics, and that's because of the exact mathematics that you just quoted. A party that is at 40, 42, 44% just cannot be ignored without abandoning democracy altogether. So, you know, we have a lot of history in Germany with walls, especially with walls that try to keep people away from what they voted for and what they want. That firewall, so-called firewall, is collapsing in front of our eyes, mathematically, but also morally and historically.
3: And just very briefly, we're almost out of time. I looked at the national polls. Now, the national polls, the AfD is number one, ahead of the established CDU, the centre-right. I mean, if the AfD were to finish first at a national federal election in Germany, I mean, that's completely uncharted territory, is it not?
14: It's uncharted territory. Until a few weeks ago, I would have said, even if they finish first, they will not rule, they will not govern. If I look at the numbers now, at the trends I look at, I predict they will be at 35, 38 a year from now. And that's a whole different game now. So I find it possible to think that you will see an AfD chancellor in the not so far future in Germany.
3: Okay, well, look, everybody, that is editor-in-chief of German news outlet NIUS, N-I-U-S, Julian Reichelt. Thank you for joining GB News this evening. And of course, thank you at home for watching Friday Night with Matt Goodwin. Friends of GB News, you have been voting in our poll, and of course you can do so for free by scanning the QR code that you've seen on your screens. And today we ask this question: do you think that white working class kids are being ignored in Britain? Now, the results are in, and indeed it is another decisive North Korea result in our weekly poll. 99% of you say yes, white working class kids are being ignored. 1% say no. You've had enough of it. I've had enough of it. And I think, no doubt, Patrick Christie's has had enough of it. Patrick Christie's tonight is coming up next. Patrick, what have you got on your show?
15: Well, thank you very much, Matt. I'm here with my wonderful live studio audience. Hello, everybody. Thank you very much for coming. Look, we've got absolutely loads on the agenda tonight. Is anyone really glad Harry and Meghan are back?
16: No.
15: No. Oh, well, there you go. That just says it all, doesn't it, really? We're going to be having a look at that. Apparently, she's got a new acting job, so I can't wait to watch that. And also, this Home Office booklet as well that's emerged. I mean, absolutely disgraceful, really, isn't it? The Home Office knows that we are importing rapists, paedophiles, etc., and still they are content to scatter them around the British countryside. We'll be talking about all of that and much, much more. We'll have all of tomorrow's newspaper front pages as well. I'll see you in a sec.
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18: 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The next 24 hours will see showers gradually ease, still one or two about, but overall dry and clear for many overnight. That means it's going to be rather chilly in places because at the moment we've got cool air across the UK, that air coming from the Arctic. Or the Arctic, nowhere near as cold as it is in the winter. It's still bringing below average temperatures widely overnight and into the start of the weekend. Still a few showers around, eastern coast, for example, and more especially parts of Wales and the southwest, as well as Northern Ireland, northwest Scotland. These showers fewer and less lively compared with recent days. In between, clear spells, temperatures dropping away. In many places, the single figures by the start of Saturday. And in some sheltered parts of northern UK, 3 to 6 degrees first thing. A little bit warmer further south, but colder compared with many mornings this year so far. And, this summer so far, I should say. And for the Midlands, Wales, southern England, plenty of sunshine. There will be further showers to come, especially for Northern Ireland, northwest Scotland. These will continue on and off throughout Saturday. And there'll be one or two showers also popping up here and there elsewhere, especially north and west Wales, northwest England through the Cheshire Gap, for example, parts of Cornwall seeing a few showers coming and going. But they'll be much more localised, they won't be quite as heavy. And for many places, it's going to be dry with sunny spells. Despite that, despite high pressure moving in, it's not going to be hot again. We're going to see temperatures still below average for the time of year, 20 to 22 Celsius in the south, mid to high teens further north. That brings us on to a relatively cool, if not chilly, start to Sunday. Widespread sunshine for England and Wales, cloudier for Scotland and Northern Ireland, with one or two showers for northwest Scotland. But overall, dry theme this weekend and early next week. It doesn't last. From the middle of next week, heavy rain returns.
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16: 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Entrance must be 18 or over. Lines close at 4 p.m. on the 23rd of October. Please check the closing time if listening or watching on demand. Good luck.
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41: That's what makes us the fearless champion of Britain.
15: To see you all. Happy Friday, everybody. Well, it's 9 p.m. I'm Patrick Christie's tonight.
42: I need it.
43: Nearly?
42: I need it.
43: You need to be UK. You need to be in the UK.
42: Yeah. Only interest to f***.
43: Are you going to come and enrich our country, by the sounds of it?
15: Nice chap, isn't he? Despite the Home Office admitting that rapists and paedophiles are coming across the channel, Jess Phillips still can't seem to accept it.
44: I understand people are interested because it's asylum seekers. At the exact same time, the Home Office ran a multi-million pound scheme for men across the entirety of the country. I mean, I haven't actually seen the documents that you're referring to.
15: Ah, there we go. She didn't actually read it, though, so that's nice, isn't it? The other big news this week...
45: Beyonce just texted.
46: Shut up.
45: Just checking in.
46: Just casual.
45: I still can't believe. I still can't believe she knows who I am.
46: Don't call her.
45: No, it's okay. She said she just wants me to feel safe and protected. She admires and respects my bravery and vulnerability and thinks I was selected to break generational curses that need to be healed.
46: That's well said.
15: It's great, isn't it? Anyway, Harry and Meghan are coming back to Britain. Are you happy?
47: No.
15: No? Oh, okay. Also...
48: Every second I'm wearing it, you know, that is my jihad. And if I'm outspoken for it, then I could be part of this struggle against Islamophobia.
15: Well, Portugal is the latest country to ban the burqa. Should we do the same here? Plus...
49: £22 billion black hole.
50: A black hole left to me by the previous Conservative government.
49: £22 billion black hole in the public finances.
15: Labour's borrowing has rocketed last month after a huge rise in benefits. You feel poorer under Labour and... Astonishing development there. So victims of terror attacks will not be given compensation. On our panel tonight, we have got writer and broadcaster Emma Trimble. We've got businessman and activist Adam Brooks. We've got broadcasting royalty Christo Fufas. And we've got everybody's favourite Labour MP for Brent West, it's Big Bad Barry Gardner. Oh, come on. Get ready, Britain. Here we go.

0: All right, so Meghan and Harry are coming back to the UK, and it doesn't sound like many of you are particularly happy to have them back. We've got any fans in? We must have someone who's all right, at least ambivalent or something. Oh, there we go, one person, good, okay. Ambivalent is the best they can hope for, I think. It seems a little bit mad that they'd want to come back, though, given the fact that they felt that they literally had to flee the country 6 years ago.
1: It's 6 a.m. on the 14th of March, and we are on the Freedom Flight.
0: The Freedom Flight. I mean, come on. And since then, as we all know, they've stuck the knife into the royals.
2: There are several conversations.
3: There's a conversation with you.
2: With Harry.
3: About how dark your baby is going to be?
2: Potentially, and what that would mean or look like.
3: Ooh.
0: And Harry has been on record recently saying that there's no real chance of reconciliation.
1: I would love reconciliation with my family. I don't know how much longer my father has. He won't speak to me because of this security stuff. But it would be nice to reconcile. If they don't want that, that's entirely up to them.
0: Yeah, exactly. He went on to say, well, he can't do it without any accountability and all of this stuff. And there's not really been any publicly, has there? So anyway, last night I had Prince Harry's friend Archie Manners on my show, and he said he was 100% sure the reason behind Meghan and Harry's shock return was the King's health and wanting to be close to him with their kids.
4: Yeah. I am in no doubt that the primary motivator of this move is the King's health. What we have here is the beginnings of a family getting back together, a son having a last few years with his sick father, a grandfather spending time with his grandchildren.
0: Look, all very noble, all very understandable, isn't it? Slightly odd, though, given that Harry gave this response when he was asked how he's been processing his King's cancer diagnosis while being so far away living in California.
5: Physically being in California, how have you processed the fact that there's so much happening back with your family where you come from?
1: I have my own family,
5: right.
1: So, as we all do,
5: yeah.
1: Right? So, my family and my life in California is as it is. You know, I've got other trips planned that would take me through the UK or back to the UK. I'll stop in and see my family as much as I can.
0: Yeah, quite an interesting response to that, isn't it, really? He's got his own family. Anyway, friends of Prince Harry don't want us to talk about all this stuff. They say it's all just speculation.
4: Possible to speculate. A huge number of these articles, particularly the negative ones, are entirely speculative. For the next few weeks, will be speculative and damning on stuff they have yet to do. So much of what's written is entirely speculative.
0: All that speculation would go away, though, wouldn't it, if Harry and Meghan just released a statement? I mean, they'd just drop a bombshell, no explanation, no statement, and they're probably going to moan about everyone speculating about it. But anyway, then today, this happened.
6: Meanwhile, it's been reported that Meghan, Duchess of Sussex, has been offered an acting role within the United Kingdom, and GB News can confirm that that is the case. More details shortly.
0: And there we go. All of a sudden, it starts to make a lot more sense about why they're back in Britain. Supposedly, Meghan's got an acting job. It is all coming together now. But this is good, because it means that we will get to see more of her Oscar-winning performances, like this in CBS Studios 90210.

0: She was the woman in the car, by the way. I thought I'd make that very clear there. Yeah.
1: What's she doing, Patrick?
0: I'm not allowed to say. Not allowed to say. I'll be honest with you, I'm surprised we were allowed to play the clip. But anyway, maybe she's going to star in the latest series of Deal or No Deal.
2: Open the case.
0: Yes, it's easy to forget that she was very much an A-lister in her own right, wasn't she, before she married into our royal family. And then today, the breaking news. Prince Harry, alongside Sir Elton John, Liz Hurley and Baroness Doreen Lawrence, are facing a legal bill of up to £34.5 million after losing their phone hacking case against the publisher of the Daily Mail. And supposedly about £9.5 million of that has to be paid in the next few days. So, let's get to my panel, let's get to the audience. I want to know if anyone here is particularly happy that they're back. Christo, I imagine you are absolutely cock-a-hoop with the idea of Harry and Meghan moving back to Britain.
3: What have we done to deserve such news? No, really, what have we done to deserve such news? Look, they're hypocrites. Why would they want to come back to a family that they have implied are racist, implied took Meghan's passport, implied, like, froze her out, sold stories on her, were absolutely horrific towards them both, and now they want to come back and spend time with them? Why would you want to do that? Unless, of course, you're broke and the only money that you've made over the last couple of years has come from trashing that family. And I think there lies the problem, and there lies my fear with this, is that they're going to come back. The only thing that they've done that's successful is either the Netflix documentary, which had some good success, not the cooking show, where we learned that amazing revelation that put a tea bag in water, it makes tea. Well done, Meghan, and that edible flowers can be thrown on absolutely everything, including, I believe, Israel and Gaza. But I think that the sort of the stuff about the royals is the stuff that has been successful for them. Harry's book, Spare, where, of course, he spoke about putting Elizabeth Arden cream on his private parts and said how it reminded him of his mother. Yeah. What a great tribute to Diana, Princess of Wales. And if they come back and have a couple more years with the royals, they'll have a couple more years of gripes and accusations that they can then monetize in a couple of years' time and make more money, because everything is through the prism of PR and money.
0: Okay. Adam, your views on why they're back?
4: I can't bear them, if I'm honest. I'll be honest, because that's what I do on here. I say it as it is. Harry was a proper man. He served in our armed forces. For anyone that does that, I have great admiration for. And in just a few years, she turned him into the wokest prat that I've ever seen in my life. You know, I cannot bear to see him. He's like a perpetual victim, and she is a narcissist. She just wants to be on the front pages or on the TV, no matter what. Before she met Harry, I have it on good authority, because I've got friends in those circles, she was after a famous boyfriend. She hit jackpot, or what she thought was jackpot. But then she realised there comes duties, and she has to follow the rules when you become a royal. And she didn't like that. So she threw her toys out the pram, and they went across the Atlantic and got away from a so-called racist family. I don't believe those allegations at all, and I don't believe you would come back if those were true. But look, they are hypocrites, attention seekers, and I want nothing to do with them for this country.
0: Gosh, okay, well, strong stuff there. Barry, look, what do you make of their return? I mean, obviously, Prince Harry's friend Archie last night in this studio was pretty adamant. This was before news broke of Meghan's resurgent acting career, of course. That he was actually, they were coming back primarily because the king is not in great health and they want to be near him.
5: Well, look, he may be a friend of Harry's, but he doesn't speak for them. And he was going on about speculation, and all he was doing was speculating. So I don't hold much store by that. I'm glad that Adam said that he respected Harry's service in the military, as I do. I think that's absolutely right, and we should honour that. I also respect what he's done for ex-servicemen who've lost their limbs. And Invictus, the Invictus Games, I think is a real achievement, actually. Anybody managing to get that, you know, to happen and to give those guys, you know, the amazing experience of doing that, I think is worthwhile. Look, all families have problems. All families have problems. And there are fallings out and there are makings up. I hope that whatever rift there was in the royal family can be healed. I hope that that can not just be with the father, but also with... I hope that whatever rift there was in the royal family can be healed. I hope that that can not just be with the father, but also

0: might speculate that what they want us to do is speculate.
1: Yes.
0: The most recent drip-fed bit of information is that she might be starring in the Netflix series The Gentlemen that I've never heard of before.
2: Oh, is that the one with like massive imports of cocaine, marijuana, and all of that?
0: It's about a duke who becomes drug baron.
2: A duke? Do you mean a member of the nobility who takes loads of drugs? I mean, now that must be very unfamiliar to them.
0: But I do think, you know, it's gone very badly for them in America. They're clearly not popular there, despite the kind of sickly video that you just played there. Is that Beyonce calling her up? It's obviously not gone well from in the US. There was some speculation on the Telegraph podcast that maybe one of the reasons why they're choosing now to come back is because the door is still ajar while King Charles is alive. Whereas when William becomes king, that door will be firmly slammed shut because the fallout is so severe. So maybe this is something to do with timing. Maybe this is more to do with her career. Mm. But I mean, saying that it's about his father's health, it may very well be. But as you played that clip there, I thought that was a very callous thing to say, I have my own family, as if you don't care very much about your father's cancer diagnosis. I can't imagine in a million years saying that about my own father. So I think that this has got to be, when you look at the overall picture of how they make their decisions, this has surely got to be calculated. And I think Christo's right. It's about creating more hubbub because people have forgotten them. Everything they've done while they've been in America has been a massive flop.
2: Mm-hmm. Yeah, and I think you're absolutely right. It's about it's so calculated. That answer there, which was the callous one about the king's cancer, which you spoke about, that was the right answer for what they wanted to achieve then. When they were talking about when it was, I don't know how long my father's got left. That was the right answer for them and their PR then. Now it serves them better to have a different set of priorities. Mm. It all has to be viewed through answers being curated and what they can monetize, unfortunately, because that's what's important.
0: The other aspect of this is the timing. Prince George is just about to start Eton, and they've announced 2 weeks before the children, apparently their own children, will be going to a British school. It strikes me very much as similar to, I can't remember if it was Princess Eugenie or Beatrice, where I think she was at one of their weddings when she announced that she was going around telling people that she was pregnant. It seems to be very much by the same playbook.
1: Yeah.
2: I would have loved to have been a fly on the wall when William found out, though.
3: Oh,
2: wouldn't you? When he got that call.
3: The amount of plates being smashed around whatever stately home they were in there. Because that is another aspect to it. Apparently, and we went to the palace about this and asked them, and they confirmed it to our royal correspondent, Cameron Walker, that it doesn't seem genuinely like they told the king or William by definition until Sunday, which is not really the way that you go about things. I just want to emphasise Meghan's text message from Beyonce here, which she read out. Should Beyonce commended Meghan for her brave and vulnerability and said she'd been selected to break generational curses that need to be healed. So that's magnificent, isn't it? Yeah. We're going to be serving up a lot more of this stuff.
4: Just quickly, it really sickens me when people say, oh, you're being racist because you're calling out Meghan. I threw a party in my pub when they got married, as did many pubs up and down the country, celebrating her coming into the royal family, celebrating that wedding, because I thought, and I remember tweeting about, she was going to be a breath of fresh air. It's not our fault she turned out to be a complete diva and a complete nightmare, and she nearly ruined the whole royal family. To call that out is not racist. She's done it to herself. But of course, if things don't go right, the easiest thing to do is play the race card. Well, sorry, the British public deny that race card.
0: Just quickly, as a sign of where things might go with this, Narinder Kaur, the TV personality, is tweeted saying that the hate towards Meghan Sussex needs to be criminalised.
3: Criminalise it.
0: Criminalise
3: it.
4: That's right. They want to put me in jail for climate denial, apparently, as well. So now, if you don't like the royal family, you can get put away. It's just ridiculous
2: I think you'd be very popular in jail. I do. I'm just saying.
4: Why is that?
2: I'm just saying.
4: Why is that? What do you mean?
2: Because I think that you...
4: Explain it to me.
2: Because you're a very, very enigmatic and wonderful personality. That's why. Your personality.
4: Right, okay.
2: Why would there be any other
3: reason? All right, let's go to Barry. So, yeah, Barry, look, we're going to be returning to this at 20 past 10, but I think you raised, you made an interesting point there about family reconciliation. Look, you know, anyone hopes that any family can start getting on a bit better, but the big sticking point, I think, is William. Should William, do you think, actually be the bigger person here and publicly kind of absolve his brother of anything, or do you not see it going that way?
1: Look, I

0: have a wonderful phrase that I used to have stuck on my wall with a picture of Mahatma Gandhi. And it says, "It has always been a mystery to me how anyone can feel themselves honored by the humiliation of a fellow human being." And I think we all need to remember that a lot more. And I hope that there would be reconciliation between anyone who needs it. But of course, within a family, and as I say, we've all got things in our families where, you know, people have fallen out over time and these things happen. We all know that. But the key thing is ultimately, if you're a family, you try and put it behind you, you try and get together, and you do it not just for the sake of the parents, but for the sake of your kids as well.
1: Yeah, look, well, when we return to this, I'm going to be really zoning in on the costs that Harry's now got to stump up, like £9.5 million, I think it is, in a few days' time. So, you know, that is quite interesting. But also as well, I mean, one of the big elephants in the room here, as it were, is whether or not Doreen Lawrence, the mother of Stephen Lawrence, is going to have to pay for this herself. Because from what I gather, she was really led along quite strongly with this by, you know, the lawyers, by some of the other claimants there. You know, there was people, you know, some huge celebrities that were involved in this. Elton John, for example. I'm sorry, I could be surprised. I could be wrong about this. I don't think Doreen Lawrence has got like £10 million down the back of the sofa. So, you know, Harry and Elton John and whoever else involved in this, are they going to be paying for her legal costs here? Because that is something, if she was led along, that is pretty poor form, to say the least. But anyway, if she is on the hook for it, she might want to enter this, because it is time for now for the Great British Giveaway. Yes, absolutely.
2: £34.5 million.
1: It's not £34.5 million. I'll tell you what, it's as good as, because it's a brand new one, I believe. And I'm finding out about this at the same time as everyone else. Yes, it's back, baby. It's a four-berth motorhome. £75,000 plus £35,000 in tax-free cash.
0: The big one.
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4: 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UK only. Entrance must be 18 or over. Lines close at 4 p.m. on the 23rd of October. We may call the winner live after all entry routes have closed. Please check the closing time if listening or watching on demand. Good luck.
1: All right, good luck, everybody. So, look, coming up, this is significantly the most important news of the week, as far as I'm concerned. The Home Office finally admits that rapists and paedophiles are coming across the channel, and they've been providing them with a little booklet to try to stop them from doing what they're up to. We're going to have a look at that when we come back.
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11: Jack Draper has pulled out of the US Open owing to a persistent bone bruising problem in his dominant left arm that has sidelined him for much of 2026. The 24-year-old from Sutton, once ranked as high as world number 4, has slipped beyond 140th in the rankings and will now miss every Grand Slam this season. Draper's brief return to action yielded consecutive first-round defeats in Montreal and Cincinnati, with the Briton breaking down in tears during his loss to Terence at Maine in Canada. That's the latest sport. For more, go to gbnews.com.
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13: 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No sugarcoating, no fear of offence, just the truth laid bare. 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
1: Okay, welcome back. Well, this is one of the most bonkers stories that I've seen in recent times, and that really is saying something. So, rape is bad. Yes, we can all agree about that. That's what asylum seekers are being told in a Home Office booklet. The booklet says laws and customs here may be different from your home country. It says sex with someone under the age of 16 is a serious crime in the UK. Even if they say yes, it is still illegal. You could go to prison, lose your support and accommodation, and it will affect your asylum claim. Doesn't say you'll definitely be locked up for ages, be deported and all of that stuff anyway. Andy Burnham says it needs to be explicitly clear what the law is in the UK.
18: I'm currently working to ensure that foreign national offenders who can be removed from the prison system are removed from that system. So it follows that if we're taking this approach, people are made, it's made explicitly clear what the UK law is and what the societal norms of the UK are. And that's why.
1: Well, yes, I mean, they obviously respect the law so much they broke into our country. But anyway, Emma, I'll come to you first on this. So I think the Home Office initially, and I do know this from the right of replies and everything that they were giving, were treating this like a good news story. Like, look at what we're doing. Isn't this great? And then, you know, realised that it kind of backfired a bit, didn't it, I think?
19: Yeah, it's backfired because they keep insisting that it's safe to put these people next to playgrounds, in people's communities, in these houses of multiple occupancy. And this is a total admission that they know that these people are liable to commit these crimes. Only in the last 2 days, we've seen a story about a 14-year-old who was raped on a train by two Afghans. Mm. There was another story about a woman who was raped at knife point by two Afghans while stargazing in a park. The man that she was on a date with was held at knife point while they basically took it in turns raping her. We hear stories about this every single week, it seems. I mean, the frequency seems to be getting more and more. We know this is true. This has become such a big story because this is the government confessing in a sideways manner that this is true. But now what we're seeing is that the left are actually kicking off and accusing Shabana Mahmood, so like Baroness Jenny Jones from the Green Party, saying that this is playing into right-wing tropes and that consent education should be universal, that it's somehow wrong that they're targeting the people in these people who have come over here illegally. We know that this is the case, and the government are admitting it.
1: Yeah, it's just I'm going to play you some clips at 10 p.m. actually. But to highlight your point there about what some people on the left in politics have been saying in response to this, it's absolutely baffling. There is a gentleman on the front row here who's got the microphone. So what would you like to say about this?
15: Well, I'd just like to ask Andy Burnham, the Cabinet, Sadiq Khan, the King,
20: all of whom receive very expensive taxpayer security, when they are going to forego that security in favour of a couple of minimum wage workers tossing an advisory leaflet towards a would-be assassin running towards them. Is that going to happen? Because that's what they're talking about, and that's how they're trying to keep our women and girls safe. Mm. So when are they going to stand by their, you know, what they're doing?
1: Okay, yeah. So the fact that that we are not particularly safe, and the Home Office is essentially admitting it here with this document. Yeah. Well, look, Barry, what do you make of it? Because this is a bad revelation, I fear, for people who have pushed back on the accusation that not all cultures are equal.
0: Well, look, just to say, you said at the beginning, the Home Office had finally admitted that rapists and paedophiles are coming across the channel. That's not actually what they've said. It's the spin that you've put on it.
1: Well, it's not right. It's telling them not to rape kids and cut women's genitals.
0: Yeah, and actually there's been a huge program that is telling British people exactly the same thing. But hold on, we don't need to be told,
21: Barry. We're brought up in a culture.
0: I wish that were true.
21: Hold on. There are scumbags in all cultures, and we have our own. We do not need to import tens of thousands more.
0: Let me just say, look, 80% of the people in prison for sexual offences are British citizens, okay? Mm. And of the ones who've committed sexual offences, the 20% are foreign nationals, right? Now, I accept, and I'm sure you'll find the figures, it's true that 165 out of every 1,000 foreign nationals, as a percentage, commit those crimes, whereas British citizens, it's 48 out of 1,000. So proportionately, it's higher.
21: Three and a half times, to be exact.
0: Well, not quite, but yes, absolutely. Okay? But nonetheless, 80% of the sexual offences and the people in prison for them are British men, not foreign nationals. And now let's remember that...
1: the British passport.
0: Now let's remember that the asylum seekers are a tiny percentage of foreign nationals, okay? So I'm just trying to say that. In the UK, ignorance of the law is not a defence, okay? The law applies to everyone. And I checked this afternoon, there are no cases where an asylum seeker has been excused because of supposed cultural...
21: 2014, there was one.
0: That's not what I found.
21: In 2014, an asylum seeker was let off because they didn't know the law, or they pleaded that they did not know the law.
0: I think that case was one where they made that plea, but I don't know that they were actually let off. Just last week on the programme, when you were away, Jamie was talking about cultural differences. So doesn't it make sense to actually ensure that people who are coming here, who do have cultural differences, and who do treat women much less well in their own country, are under no illusions that that's not the way to behave here.
21: I'll tell you what, I'm sitting here raging, because this is what I hear on social media, and this is what I hear from the left. Shouldn't we tell them not to do that? No, Barry, we shouldn't let them in. If you need to be told not to rape a woman or a child, you have no right to be in this country. I've been on this channel 5 years. The first show I was on, I ranted off about us importing rapists, terrorists, paedophiles. And you know what? I've said it probably every day on social media. Every day I'm putting up a crime from an asylum seeker where they're touching our young girls or raping our women. Me and Patrick have been in two courtrooms, local women to me, young girls, that have been sexually assaulted by these asylum seekers. These are all crimes that were preventable. These men have no right to be in this country. And you go on about stats. I'll tell you a stat. The British Transport Police, someone put in a Freedom of Information request for those. So our whole transport network, 36.6% of arrests for sexual crimes on the network were foreign men. Okay? Nationally, it's one in four. We have a problem with foreign men and different cultures in this country. And look, fathers like me, I've got two daughters, grandfathers, mothers, uncles. We say enough is enough. We will not put up with this much longer. Let me tell you, Barry, we will hit the streets in numbers if you do not stop letting these men in.
0: Adam, I see I'm... I agree with you, and I believe the government agrees with you as well, that we need to stop people coming here illegally, okay? The fact is that we have a lot of people who are already here. So the question is, given that they have a different culture from where they've come, many of them, not all,
21: we should
0: many
21: deport
0: of them do, well, you can't do that until you've determined whether they have a right to asylum.
19: No, if they come here illegally,
0: country,
19: they should be deported.
21: Exactly. Well, every single one of them,
19: every single person who comes here illegally should never have the right to stay.
0: I'm sorry.
19: You can say they're the rules, Barry, but I don't agree with the rules.
0: Well, okay, they are the rules. And so it's not that they've come here illegally. In international law, you're allowed to seek asylum and you cross borders without visas because you're allowed to seek asylum.
1: Okay. It's a risk, though, isn't it? The Home Office admits it's a risk.
0: My point is this. We can all agree that we should be stopping people who have no right to come here. We all agree that we need to do something about the people who are here with those cultural differences, and therefore to poke ridicule at the government for trying to make sure that people know exactly where they stand and that they will go to prison if they do these things, in my view, makes sense.
19: I do not believe for a second that any one of these people coming from wherever they're coming from, Afghanistan, Syria, wherever, that they don't know that it is illegal to rape British women and children. They might not know that it's illegal to do FGM. Fine, we have awareness campaigns about that anyway. But I don't believe that for a second. In a lot of the countries where these people are coming from, the punishment that they would get for doing that to women in their own country, even if they have bad attitudes towards women, they know that it's wrong and they know that it's illegal. And I don't think a leaflet is going to stop them from doing it.
1: Okay. All right. Look, we are returning to this in much more detail at 10 p.m. So I'll come to Christo first on it then, because obviously I don't have time to get to him now. But yeah, look, I mean, it's been the big topic of the week for me, that really. Now, when we come back, Portugal has followed several other European nations, actually, and in fact many Muslim countries, and banned the burqa. Is it finally time for Britain to follow suit? We'll discuss that next.
2: I hope we haven't forgotten anything.
3: Travel insurance. I tick that box.
2: Yeah, but remember what you forgot last year.
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23: Thunderstorms are affecting parts of southern Alpine regions. It's turning quite wet and windy across parts of Spain and Portugal throughout this weekend. That's thanks to this area of low pressure that will sweep up across parts of Portugal, Spain, and then into France through the start of next week. Elsewhere, though, that thundery downpour across Alpine regions does tend to fade away into this weekend. And across the Mediterranean, it's looking nice and warm and sunny. And that theme does continue as we head into next week as well. Bye-bye.
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24: Hello again and welcome to the latest update from the Met Office for GB News. The next 24 hours will see showers gradually ease, still one or two about, but overall dry and clear for many overnight. That means it's going to be rather chilly in places because at the moment we've got cool air across the UK, that air coming from the Arctic. Or the Arctic, nowhere near as cold as it is in the winter. It's still bringing below average temperatures widely overnight and into the start of the weekend. Still a few showers around, eastern coast, for example, and more especially parts of Wales and the southwest, as well as Northern Ireland, northwest Scotland. These showers fewer and less lively compared with recent days. In between, clear spells, temperatures dropping away. In many places, the single figures by the start of Saturday. And in some sheltered parts of northern UK, 3 to 6 degrees first thing. A little bit warmer further south, but colder compared with many mornings this year so far. And, this summer so far, I should say. And for the Midlands, Wales, southern England, plenty of sunshine. There will be further showers to come, especially for Northern Ireland, northwest Scotland. These will continue on and off throughout Saturday. and there'll be one or two showers also popping up here and there elsewhere, especially north and west Wales, northwest England through the Cheshire Gap, for example, parts of Cornwall seeing a few showers coming and going. But they'll be much more localised, they won't be quite as heavy. And for many places, it's going to be dry with sunny spells. Despite that, despite high pressure moving in, it's not going to be hot again. We're going to see temperatures still below average for the time of year, 20 to 22 Celsius in the south, mid to high teens further north. That brings us on to a relatively cool, if not chilly, start to Sunday. Widespread sunshine for England and Wales, cloudier for Scotland and Northern Ireland, with one or two showers for northwest Scotland, but overall dry theme this weekend and early next week. It doesn't last. From the middle of next week, heavy rain returns.
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1: Welcome back. Okay, so this week Portugal became the latest country to ban the burqa. So should we be doing that here in Britain? Now, it's done so on three grounds. Human identity and interaction. They say that a cohesive society relies on being able to see other people's faces. Public security and identification. Well, we know who you are, basically. Protection against coercion. More of a kind of woman's rights issue there. Here is a list of all the European countries that have banned or at least heavily restricted the burqa. France, Belgium, Bulgaria, Austria, Denmark, Switzerland, the Netherlands, Norway and Germany. In Britain, there is no blanket ban on NHS staff wearing the burqa. Teachers could wear the burqa if the school allowed them. It's up to the individual NHS or that school trust to make the call. But it's not just European countries that have banned the burqa as well. Tajikistan, Uzbekistan, all the stands, Sri Lanka, Chad, Tunisia, the Republic of Congo, Senegal and Morocco, they've all done the same. Which means that Britain will now be more of a magnet for fundamentalist Muslims from those countries. And there are other incentives on offer for hardline Muslims as well. For example, we have looser restrictions than anyone, accommodating practical frameworks for the Islamic call to prayer, for example. We just kind of let that bellow out. Some other European countries do not. Britain is the number two for halal meat, behind France as well. Roughly 70% of all sheep and lambs slaughtered in this country are for halal. So I want to know, should we follow suit and ban the burqa? Christo?
9: I absolutely think we should. I don't understand why we have that kind of face covering in this country, because it is worn in order to... Well, it's a sexist garment. And fine, women who wear it might say, well, it's my choice to wear it. But if you're going to be ostracised from your community for not wearing it, that's not much of a choice, is it? And also, it's being worn because they are seen as sexual beings, and therefore, by covering themselves up, that means that they are no longer sexually desirable to the men that might desire them that they see in public. So it's sexist towards them by just seeing them as sexual objects. It's sexist towards men in public by presuming that they're all deviants who want to you know, get intimate with them. So it's wrong on absolutely every level. And I think that by making it face coverings, there are a few exceptions in some of these rules. So, for instance, you can wear a face covering on a plane. You can wear a face covering if the weather permits it. So there are a few exceptions which seem quite common sense. But in general, it should be banned. Face coverings should be banned in public.
1: Yeah. I mean, Emma, there's the point here is that basically, if you are a fundamentalist Muslim, Britain is now emerging or has emerged as the preferable destination around Europe, not just in terms of the availability of halal meat. So, for example, in French supermarkets, if you go into a major French supermarket, they don't do halal meat. You have to go to a specialist butcher. We obviously have it all on offer here. The call to prayer, all of that stuff. France bans mass public displays of Islamic prayers, as you're not allowed to do that in public. Here, of course, famously, we have a lot of them in Trafalgar Square. So is that a concern for you, really, that as each of these countries ticks off various different things, we are essentially emerging as the number one destination?
19: It's my number one concern, Patrick. It is the thing that keeps me awake at night. I mean, I'm so worried about this. There's an irony to it that, you know, we hear all this talk about refugees, but actually, if you're Christian or you're an apostate or you're a dissident thinker coming from a Muslim country and you move here to Britain, you're not going to be safe. If this is not a safe haven for you, there was a Christian convert from Islam who was on GB News, I think it was at some point last year, who had to flee to the United States because this country couldn't keep him safe. At one point, he'd been hospitalised. We are incentivising the most extreme Muslims from around the world to come here. I used to take the position, and I still sympathise with the position, that the state shouldn't tell people what to wear. But the reality is that the burqa is a barrier to integration. It destroys public trust. It's harmful overall to social cohesion. There is no benefit to this country of people being able to wear the burqa. I mean, in Austria, they've banned girls from under 14 from wearing the burqa. Some of these countries have also banned the headscarf, not even the full face covering. So, I mean, we haven't even banned children from being made to wear headscarves and burqas under the age of 14 or when they're in schools. And when attempts have been made to prevent that happening in schools, you get accusations of Islamophobia, which is exactly actually what you're getting now in Portugal, where the left in Portugal are saying that they'll challenge this on the grounds that it's Islamophobic.
1: Okay, all right, we'll just keep it relatively quick. We're Adam, then Barry.
21: Yeah, look, we have 50,000 people on the terrorist watch list in this country. 90% are believed to be Islamist extremists. Now, if you allow people from that culture to cover their faces, that could be a man under that burqa. We don't know. We've seen it. I've seen videos online where men have pretended to be women for that sake. So it is a security issue. Now, a point where probably the security alert is at its highest in this country, why would you allow some people to cover their faces and others not? For me, it's not human. You talk about integration, and people keep saying about how we're not integrating. How can you integrate with people if you can't see their faces, you can't see their emotions? For me, all face coverings need to be banned, including balaclavas, COVID masks that the youths are wearing. So it's not a racial thing, it's not a cultural thing. We must ban them all.
1: Go on, Barry.
0: And that's exactly what the ECHR said. They said it's about being able to live together in society, because it was challenged at the ACHR, and it was deemed that it was not a violation of Article 8, the right to family life. It was deemed that it was not a violation of Article 8, the freedom of thought and religion. And it was not a violation of Article 14, which is non-discrimination. So the ECHR absolutely got this spot on.
1: So we could do it then?
0: In fact, of course we could under the ECHR.
21: So will you call for Andy Burnham to do it?
0: Under Article 9, the court agreed that the right to manifest religion, that's the outward show of your religion, was interfered with, but they said it was justified and it was proportionate. So I hope for once Adam will be able to join with me.
21: Will you call for your boss and your government to ban the burqa? Yes or no, Barry?
19: Come on, Barry, let's ban it.
21: Come on, let's do it, Barry.
0: Can I be absolutely clear? None of these countries have banned the burqa. What they've done is they've banned
19: face coverings.
0: Yeah.
19: Will you call for Andy Burnham to ban face coverings in public?
0: I'm not going to make that policy decision.
21: Okay.
0: That
21: is, you represent the people, Barry, and the people want face coverings, whether it be COVID masks on our youths, balaclavas, burqas. We want them all gone. So represent your people. Call for your boss.
1: Well, I think
21: Barry
1: might be representing his people, because the constituency of Brent West it would not necessarily be the most sensible thing in the world to come on national television and say you
21: That is wrong with politics.
0: And let me be clear about that, because actually it's a very rare sight in Brent West to have anybody walking around with a burqa. There are lots of different dresses that people are wearing, you know, ethnic dresses, but very, very few burqas.
1: Okay.
0: Because although we have a large Muslim population, we do not have a large Islamist population.
1: Okay, fair enough. All right. Right. Well, look, when we come back, we're going to be talking about Labour's borrowing, because it has actually skyrocketed in the last month. So we'll talk about whether or not you feel wealthier or worse off. That's next.
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1: Welcome back, everybody. Welcome back. OK, so the Chancellor, John Healey, is preparing his first budget. New figures reveal that the government borrowing rose by £1.8 billion in July, while benefit spending hit 30 billion quid. Is Labour running the economy into the ground? Christo?
9: Labour, their playbook is always to borrow, to tax, to overspend. To borrow, to tax, to overspend. Labour in history have never handed an economy back to the incoming government in a better state than when they inherited it. It's that simple.
1: Barry, this level of borrowing and the benefit splurge can't continue, can it?
0: Look, the level of borrowing is huge, and it's unsustainable, and it has to be got down. Let's look at why it's happened. And the answer to that is the Straits of Hormuz. The cost...
28: the cop out.
29: Not kiss.
28: Absolute cop out.
0: I'm sorry, it's not.
28: It is a cop out.
9: It was Brexit a few months ago. Remember?
0: It's a feature of every economy at the moment that the costs that they're incurring have rocketed. The cost of living, we all feel the cost of living have gone up. And the reason for that is because there is a blockage in world trade.
1: Okay.
0: But there is something that can be done about it. And that is, if you look at what happens in central banks across the rest of Europe, when they buy back government gilts, basically in quantitative tightening, they keep them there. The Bank of England doesn't. What it does is it then resells them, and that's one of the reasons that the gilt interest rates go up, because they actually put that back onto the open market.
1: We could also make drastic welfare cuts, I suppose.
21: Yeah, that, we need to do that, but Labour won't do that. The backbenchers won't allow the Prime Minister to do that. But the Barry's going on about billions of borrowing of debt. The average man on the street and women on the street, people like me, we do not understand these markets. We do not understand what the gilts mean to our life. But what we do understand is when we go to a shop and the prices are higher because of things that the government are doing. In just the last 2 years, the government have added £30,000 extra cost to my little backstreet pub. That's the same for a restaurant, a bar, a hotel. Many tens of thousands of pounds each year we have to find extra because of the policies that Rachel Reeves put on us, forced on us. And that means increased prices. So what that does is that affects the low earners in this country. Because look, let's be honest, if you're on £200,000, £300,000, £400,000 a year, you're not really going to notice that extra pound on the pint.
2: You'd have left the UK.
21: Right. No, but you're not going to notice. You're not going to notice your shopping going up that much. Or if you do, it's not going to hurt you. But the average person that is maybe earning £50,000 or £60,000 have got their kids, and suddenly their shopping is £30 or £40 extra a week dearer because of Labour government. Understand that, and they're not happy.
1: We can return to this in the, yeah, we can return to this in the next hour. There was one little round of applause there from Emma, to be fair. Yeah. All right, okay. Look, in the next hour, we're going to be taking a much more detailed look at this shocking booklet that's being given out to illegal immigrants around the country. And we do have a developing story as well about the victims of terror attacks not receiving compensation, which is all that and more.
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24: 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The next 24 hours will see showers gradually ease, still one or two about, but overall dry and clear for many overnight. That means it's going to be rather chilly in places because at the moment we've got cool air across the UK, that air coming from the Arctic. Or the Arctic, nowhere near as cold as it is in the winter. It's still bringing below average temperatures widely overnight and into the start of the weekend. Still a few showers around, eastern coast, for example, and more especially parts of Wales and the southwest, as well as Northern Ireland, northwest Scotland. These showers fewer and less lively compared with recent days. In between, clear spells, temperatures dropping away. In many places, the single figures by the start of Saturday. And in some sheltered parts of northern UK, 3 to 6 degrees first thing. A little bit warmer further south, but colder compared with many mornings this year so far. And, this summer so far, I should say. And for the Midlands, Wales, southern England, plenty of sunshine. There will be further showers to come, especially for Northern Ireland, northwest Scotland. These will continue on and off throughout Saturday. And there'll be one or two showers also popping up here and there elsewhere, especially north and west Wales, northwest England, through the Cheshire Gap, for example, parts of Cornwall, seeing a few showers coming and going. But they'll be much more localised, they won't be quite as heavy. And for many places, it's going to be dry with sunny spells. Despite that, despite high pressure moving in, it's not going to be hot again. We're going to see temperatures still below average for the time of year, 20 to 22 Celsius in the south, mid to high teens further north. That brings us on to a relatively cool, if not chilly, start to Sunday. Widespread sunshine for England and Wales, cloudier for Scotland and Northern Ireland, with one or two showers for northwest Scotland. But overall, dry theme this weekend and early next week. It doesn't last. From the middle of next week, heavy rain returns.
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15: 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Entrance must be 18 or over. Lines close at 4 p.m. on the 23rd of October. Please check the closing time if listening or watching on demand. Good luck.
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1: Welcome along, everybody. Good evening. It's 10 p.m. I'm Patrick Christie's tonight.
36: I need it.
37: Nearly?
36: I need it.
37: You need to be in the UK.
36: Yeah. I only interest to.
37: Are you going to come and enrich our country by the sounds of it?
1: Well, the Home Office is basically now just admitting that rapists and paedophiles are coming across the channel, but Jess Phillips still can't quite accept it.
38: I understand people are interested because it's asylum seekers, but at the exact same time, the Home Office ran a multi-million pound scheme for men across the entirety of the country. I mean, I haven't actually seen the documents that you're referring to.
1: Yeah, I mean, that's the killer line, isn't it? I haven't actually seen the documents that you're referring to, but I know it's all men, so that's that. The other big news this week, regrettably...
39: Beyonce just texted.
40: Shut up.
39: Just checking in.
40: Just casual.
39: I still can't believe... she knows who I am.
40: Don't call her.
39: No, it's okay. She said she wants me to feel safe and protected. She admires and respects my bravery and vulnerability and thinks I was selected to break generational curses that need to be healed.
40: That's well said.
1: Oh, come, sweet asteroid of death. Please, just come on. Just come on, I'm ready. Anyway, the Sussexes are back in Britain, but we're going to be zoning in on Harry, now facing a £9.5 million bill to be paid by the end of the week after losing his High Court battle. And...
41: oh, my God.
1: Well, an astonishing development today. Victims of terror attacks, many of them will now not be given compensation. But on the front of tomorrow's newspaper front pages, can you guess what's on there? Most of it's Meghan and Harry. However, the Daily Express have decided to only just put a little bit of him in the corner. They said they've gone, in France, we too are afraid of illegal immigrants. They've done a story there about someone in France saying about how bad the problem is over there, as well a terrified mother, apparently. On our panel tonight, we have got writer and broadcaster Emma Trimble. Businessman and activist Adam Brooks. Broadcasting royalty Christo Fufas. And Labour MP for Brent West is Barry Gardner. Oh, come on, I thought we might have got better. Anyway, get ready, Britain, here we go. Well, good evening, everybody. That famous Home Office booklet is a victory for everyone who raised concerns about illegal immigrants being sex criminals and paedophiles. It is proof that the Home Office and the Labour government knows full well that there are cultural differences between these men from the third world, and they know full well that we are all being put at risk. They have to be told what the age of consent is. You can see it on your screens right there. They have to be told what consent is, full stop, actually, as it turns out. They have to be told they shouldn't have sex with a woman who is asleep and that they shouldn't mutilate their genitals. Does anyone really need to be told these things? Something this booklet doesn't seem to tell them, though, is that the British have the best sense of humour anywhere in the world, which is why, despite all of the anger and outrage, we did what we do best. We took the mickey out of this booklet. People started mocking up fake versions of the booklet to highlight how utterly ridiculous this situation is. You ready? Here are some of them. In the UK, cutting off a baby's face to wear as a hat is considered rude. Doing so can temporarily reduce the free cash you get. Another one, albinos do not have gold nuggets stored inside their skulls. Attempting to extract them may impact your asylum claim. Another one, please do not eat your neighbour's pets. Be kind, be respectful, be welcome. Another one, in the UK, voodoo human sacrifices are not permitted. It is still illegal, even if the person consented. Look, we laugh, but, you know, we all know there is obviously at the core of this an incredibly serious point here. I had hoped that this would be a moment of reflection for some people on the left. There is still a way back for them, I think. If they apologise, they admit they were wrong, they shouldn't have called us all racist for saying that not all cultures are equal, and they could start taking the problem seriously. But it didn't happen. Listen to this from Labour MP Tris Osborne.
0: People who travel abroad from this country, including myself in recent weeks, will be given advice and guidance about the nations that you travel to. And there are rules in different countries around the world that have different ages of consent. All of us will look at that advice and ensure that when we travel to these countries, we're aware of their cultures and traditions.
3: As a woman, I'm sorry, but is this not an admission that we have people arriving in this country illegally who don't know that rape is wrong? How do you think women and girls feel down this country? How do you think women and girls feel in this country seeing this?
1: Can we just take a moment to appreciate how absolutely mental what Tris Osborne said there was? Oh yeah, well, Brits, we go abroad, we all land at the airport, just can't wait to find out what the age of consent is. Oh, brilliant, yeah, magic, isn't it? Oh, I'm just going to go on holiday to Afghanistan and I'm just going to marry an eight-year-old, I think, while I'm there, you know, when in Kabul and go around stoning some gay people to death, absolutely. Oh yeah, magic, isn't it? But it's just doesn't realise how it makes him sound. Like, oh yeah, no, one of the things I think of when I go abroad is I wonder what the age of consent round here is. I mean, come on. And get this from Jess Phillips.
5: I understand people are interested because it's asylum seekers. At the exact same time, the Home Office ran a multi-million pound scheme for men across the entirety of the country. I mean, I haven't actually seen the documents that you're referring to. But actually, it's as important. I used to run a project for sexual violence victims from Poland, for example.
1: Full bingo card there. Let's work our way through it, all right? All men are the problem. Her experience of migrants sexually abusing people are Polish, so therefore probably white, which is a very key distinction. And then the absolute kicker, she's not even bothered to read the Home Office asylum seeker booklet. That woman was the safeguarding minister for women and girls, by the way. Wow. There you go. Absolutely remarkable. It's not the first time she's come out with something like that either. And if you watch closely here, as this translator explains on LBC Radio, that asylum seekers literally do not understand the concept of rape, you can see the exact moment the hope fades out of the presenter's eyes.
2: Your understanding is, as long as it is not under 16, they think that it's okay. And if the girl is, for example, coming out of a club quite drunk, asking for a lighter, to them, it's okay. She's giving the green light. So
1: there it is. That was the moment, the head in hands moment. Oh my gosh, my whole worldview has just changed. So now the Home Office is very much on the back foot, aren't they? And they are desperately trying to do some PR. You know, they said like 80,000 foreign offenders have been deported. Well, like that's a victory. I mean, how many people had to suffer as a result of that? You know? And then today, another shocking case, yet again, two Afghan men have been convicted of raping a woman at knife point in East London. The young victim had been stargazing with a man on a first date. And then last night, the Home Office released this footage of French police being attacked by illegals as they tried to stop them coming across the channel. Now again, the Home Office tried to sell this as a victory. Oh look, brilliant, we're doing something. Well, I'm sorry, what I see there is yet more proof that we are letting violent people break into Britain. I mean, the British public will never forgive those in power who knew that illegal immigrants pose a risk to women and girls and tried to lie to us about it while moving them into our cities, towns, and villages. Well, let's get the panel's views on this, and I'm very keen to talk to the audience about it as well. Christo, I'll come to you first. I mean, what do you make of this booklet, but also the reaction from people like Tris Osborne and Jess Phillips?
4: Yeah, just one second there, because I'm cancelling my voodoo human sacrifice.
1: Oh.
4: I had no idea. Oh, it's so good that we've got those leaflets to tell us. Do you know what is so frustrating about this? Is, well, there's a lot of it that's frustrating, but it's the absolute outright hypocrisy of the people that have continually told us that it's all about, that it's all doctors and engineers and everything else that are coming over here, and that to suggest that the safety of women and girls, by some of the people, it would be wrong to say every single person that's coming here is a risk, but some of the people clearly pose a risk. And for how long have people like you and people like me and people like Adam, people around this table, have we been accused of being racist or xenophobic or showing some sort of prejudice for the very thing they now admit is happening? So that hypocrisy is infuriating. Now, I can't work out whether this is either a brilliant idea or a terrible idea, and I'll tell you why. Because on the one hand, if you are a rapist, I very much doubt that a leaflet is going to be the thing that stops you. You're not going to say, I'm going to go out and commit sexual violence tonight, but hang on, I've just seen this pamphlet, so I'm not going to bother. That, I think, is quite unlikely. But on the other hand, maybe we do need to inform these people. Maybe we do need to tell them. It's absurd.
1: Look,
4: it's
1: if
4: ridiculous.
1: You need telling,
4: it's awful.
1: If you need telling that you shouldn't go around cutting women's genitals
3: then
1: off,
3: you need to
1: then you shouldn't be in this
4: country. I agree. Yeah. Look, don't get me wrong, does it fill me with any kind of joy? Of course not. But maybe people, maybe they need to be...
1: Use it as a checklist. Yeah. Use it as a quiz. That's the only way I could see using this.
6: Go on. We've got no deterrent in this country, and this is a message to MPs like Barry or government officials. When Hadoosh Kabatu sexually assaulted the young 14-year-old near me in my area, he was in prison a few weeks. He then made a fuss of the prison system because he was let out early. But forget about that. He was then paid £500 to go back to Ethiopia. Almost 2 years' wages. What do you think Hadoosh Kabatu did when he got back to his village? Do you think he was down? Do you think he was, you know, upset? No, he was celebrating that us, the British taxpayers, the mugs, have just rewarded him for touching a 14-year-old girl inappropriately and give him 2 years' wages. He will then tell the rest of the villages, it will go round like wildfire in that region, that if you come here, you can play up, you can try and touch our young girls and women, and you will get rewarded. And that is the problem. This country is a joke, okay? And again, I said it the last time, you can only push the British public so far. Mm. Fathers, grandfathers, parents, grandparents, we will not sit here idly and let our women and our girls be attacked by these foreign savages. End of.
1: Hang up. Emma, your views, can we go to Barry on this? What do you feel like when you see Jess Phillips saying those things?
7: You know, I wonder how it is that so many on the left so often seem so lobotomized. And I think it's because when their ideology meets reality, the absurdity of it is just so clear, how deeply ideological these people are. Because as Adam has said, what is happening to the British people is a crime. Mm. It is a great historical injustice. And I've said it before, and I'll keep saying it, that we are being asked to pay for our own demise.
4: Yeah.
7: And that this is being done to historical injustice. And I've said it before, and I'll keep saying it, that we are being asked to pay for our own demise.
4: Yeah.
7: And that this is being

0: Jess Phillips is somebody who worked in setting up women's refuges, dealt with sexual abuse in this country for years. That was her job before she came into Parliament. She knows about sexual abuse. She knows about rape crisis centres. That's actually what she did. She helped women. So I think having a go at Jess Phillips for saying that actually...
1: But then, Barry, why can't she just say that... Why can't she just name the risk? Why can't she just be... Because we all know these people are coming from countries where women are treated appallingly. She is supposed to be responsible for the safety and safeguarding of women and girls. You've said it yourself. In other contexts, she's done a great job in protecting women and girls. So why can she talk about it in one context when it relates to the Polish, for example, slightly offensive to just name the Polish, or to do with, you know, the white British population, but can't say straightforwardly, and the left talk about rape culture all the time in Western contexts. Why can't they say that Afghanistan has a rape culture?
0: I didn't hear her in those clips in any way try to say that this was not an issue for people who were coming here from Afghanistan or Pakistan or anywhere else. She didn't. She hadn't read the booklets, and you know, you introduced her for that. I have to say, I didn't even know about the booklets until the stuff came through about what was going to be on the show tonight, when I then had to read up on it. So, you know, I'm not surprised that MPs in parliamentary recess aren't absolutely up to the minute.
2: It went viral on social media, and that is the importance of social media, which your party want to try and ban, because we knew about it 24, 48 hours before you knew about it. An MP, someone that's elected by the electorate to know what is going on in this country. Me, a publican, a simple pleb, knew all about it 48 hours before you, Barry. That's why social media is important, and that is where we get our news.
0: Well, you know, I don't spend my life on social media, and I try to use social media as little as possible. I rarely post on social media, but you know, that's not where I
3: could I ask you about how do you think now,
0: get my news,
3: now that this news is out there?
0: I just want to pick on something. You say if we just policed our border, you see the problem that we face is that successive governments have tried. Now, you say, well, they haven't tried hard enough. And you say that it would all be very simple if, you know, another party was in control and they just put the Navy in the middle of the channel and that would be the end of it. But actually, we know it wouldn't, because you who are you going to send them back to? You've just shown the front page saying that France doesn't want those people either. And so what you have is... In international law, your territory starts 12 miles out from your coast.
4: Can I just say something? And I think this is really part of the problem. And I think, I'm sorry to say, I think you demonstrated it in your last answer as well. I think people are sick to death of when stories like this come out. Someone like Jess Phillips saying, oh, I've not read the literature. She's on an interview to talk about it. She says, I've not read it. Or she says, there's an awful lot.
0: It looks as if she was doorstriped.
4: But it doesn't. She says, look over there. Oh, it's all men. By the way, we don't say it's all. In any other kind of context, we never say it's all Muslims. We say it's a minority of people who have an extreme view. But when it comes to this, we say, oh, all men, by the way. That's just great. Another gripe I have. But secondly, you did it as well in the last part. You know, oh, well, you know, it's only 20% of people in prison who are foreign nationals. That tells me that we would have 20% less crime against women, which is awful, if we had 20% fewer foreign nationals here that shouldn't be here in the first place. People are sick. And I know you're better than most, Barry, and I'm not trying to knock you particularly, but people are sick of when our politicians, our elected officials, literally bring out a leaflet saying it's about asylum and the way in which people who are coming here with asylum might commit rape, and then people say to those elected officials, gosh, there's a problem here with asylum and rape. Oh, no, there isn't. Look over there or look at the foreign nationals or look at Poland.
0: But look, Christo,
4: they're sick of it.
0: Look, you can't have it both ways. You can't on the one hand be saying for the past month after month you've been saying that there's a cultural issue here, and when the Home Office suddenly comes out and says there are cultural issues here.
3: We've been told there isn't.
4: We've been told
3: you're racist for saying that. That's wrong. Sorry. It's not a cultural issue. And then the whole time the Home Office is like flipping out. There's a massive cultural issue.
0: Let

0: Let me be very clear, okay? Yeah. I have never, ever accused anyone of being racist.
1: A lot of your colleagues have.
0: And a lot of my colleagues have not, right? So just get that straight.
2: You said my rhetoric was divisive. We're friends, okay? Yeah. We talk well out the back. Me and Barry are friends. You said my politics is divisive. Now, if I'm going to be labelled as divisive for not wanting rapists, terrorists and kiddie fiddlers or whatever in this country, I'm proud to be divisive because I am here to try and shake things up. I've been given a voice. I'm a normal man on TV. I've got a big platform. I will be as divisive as I have to be because it's the lives and the rights of our women and girls in this country. And we should have more rights than foreign men. And that isn't the case.
3: I just want to say on one thing, when people are reading these documents and they see it now and they see that this is basically an acknowledged fact by the Home Office, etc., and then the policy, how do we think that people of Piddington feel, or Linton on Ouse or Crowborough or wherever else, knowing that their villages are about to be used to house upwards of 1,250 illegal migrant men who will only have just arrived in the UK? They are there in part to be processed. They will have been in the country about 2 or 3 days in some cases when they're put in their villages. And how can any government seriously do that to any of their citizens, knowing that there's even that level of risk? I don't get it.
4: They are holding a gun to the head of the people of Piddington and forcing them to play Russian roulette. It is morally wrong. I mean, I seriously do not know how they can sleep at night because they clearly know that this is dangerous for the people who are being exposed to this. But also, I mean, we lose track of these people when they come into the country. We don't know who they are or where they end up. It is forcing other people to play Russian roulette. You're playing Russian roulette with other people's children. It's immoral.
2: It's one of the biggest scandals of our lifetime, this is. And we will look back in 30, 40 years and wonder why people didn't stand up and didn't speak out. At least I can look in my daughter's eyes and say, Daddy tried. Because this is terrible, what's going on.
1: Can I ask just a final question? Has anyone ever had to go to a foreign country and be told that rape is not allowed?
3: No.
1: I mean, that's the point, isn't it? That is just simply the point. And so that nonsense about sort of looking up from Tristan Osborne, we all look up different things about other countries. No, we don't look up whether we're going to enjoy Moussaka. You know, he's saying that we look up with what the age of consent is.
4: It's also not true that the general population in Britain needs to be told that you're not supposed to have sex with children.
3: Okay, all right. Look, we might return to this when we get the front pages soon, all that stuff as well. So there we go. But so look, coming up, yes, Harry and Meghan are returning, aren't they? But there's been a big development today. £9.5 million. Prince Harry has to find that cash by the end of the week, I think it is. So we'll talk about whether or not we think he's got it. That's nice.
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12: Jack Draper has pulled out of the US Open owing to a persistent bone bruising problem in his dominant left arm that has sidelined him for much of 2026. The 24-year-old from Sutton, once ranked as high as world number 4, has slipped beyond 140th in the rankings and will now miss every Grand Slam this season. Draper's brief return to action yielded consecutive first-round defeats in Montreal and Cincinnati, with the Briton breaking down in tears during his loss to Terence at Maine in Canada. That's the latest sport. 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
3: Welcome back. So Prince Harry and six other high-profile figures have been told today that they're going to have to pay the Daily Mail's publishers more than £9.5 million after losing their High Court case. The group, including Sir Elton John, Baroness Doreen Lawrence, sued Associated Newspapers over allegations of unlawful information gathering. They lost that case. In fact, they didn't just lose it, they had that rear ends handed to them on a plate by the judge. Absolutely everything that could have gone wrong for them went wrong for them, and now they're on the hook. And tomorrow's Times is leading with Harry and celebrities could face £34 million bill. The first instalment of that, £9.5 million. And yeah, there's no cap on total costs. So, I mean, this is big. And just keen to get your perspective on this, Emma, as a woman. Because I was talking to Emily about this earlier at home, and she said, if I'd have gone to court over something that didn't happen during the time that we'd been in a relationship together and been married, and then that decision for me to go to court had ended up costing my family £9.5 million that we had to find by the end of the week, I'd be in a lot of trouble.
4: Oh, I'd be fuming.
3: Yeah.
4: I saw Emily's tweet and I laughed out loud because
3: yeah.
4: It was exactly the same thing that I was thinking. I mean, she must be absolutely furious. And it's interesting, this is against the backdrop of everything happening with them coming here to the UK. They're maintaining, or they're talking about keeping the house in Montecito. They also have a house in Portugal. They've been privately funding all of their own security. And they've had some big Netflix deals and things, but I mean, they've not done that well out of it. So this is a massive hit. And also for someone like Meghan Markle, who's clearly, you know, all about status and so on,
3: yeah.
4: I can imagine that this would be, you know, a particularly devastating blow to the dynamic of their relationship.
3: Yeah, I mean, the final bill here...
4: Speculation,
3: could,
4: of course.
3: Could end up, speculation, just speculation. Could end up being £34.5 million. I mean, it could even end up actually being higher than that. And, yeah, I mean, this is going to be... This will dent anyone's bank balance. It doesn't matter how many Netflix cookery shows you do. It's taking a dent out of your income, Adam, isn't it?
2: Yeah. No, it couldn't happen to nicer people. look, I'm going to be honest with you. I don't care about these people at all, and I don't think the British public do anymore. And the fact that they're on the front page of every newspaper and they're probably going to be all week is just depressing. Look, they took on a giant and they lost.
3: Yeah.
2: They knew the risks. All right, and that is it.
3: I just think it shows a huge amount of gullibility, this. You know, you've got a perma-tanned lawyer there who supposedly you've met in the south of France. This, what's he called? Sherbrooke or whatever he's called, that guy. Just looks like an absolute caricature. He's bright orange. He is. And he's, you know, met his friends with Elton John. Oh, don't worry, Harry, I'll win you the case. Absolutely. Oh, should we get Doreen along for the ride as well? Because there's no way the judge won't find in favour of Stephen Lawrence's mum, will he? We'll get her on. No, we don't need to cap the cost. We're going to be in quids in here. Wallop, there you go. Pay us £34.5 million and you've lost the case. I mean, it is just ridiculous.
0: Are these the costs that of their own lawyers, or are these not the costs of the Daily Mail that they're having to pay?
3: Yes, so they've got more.
0: So it's not actually this guy, it's the Daily Mail's lawyers that they're having to pay this potential...
3: As well as this guy.
0: Yeah, well, sure.
3: Yeah.
0: But that's their choice to engage him. What I don't understand is how does any law firm rack up a bill of £34.5 million in fighting a case? I mean... That to me is obscene.
1: God, have you seen the bill that Patrick's given GB News lawyers?
0: Wow, there you go.
1: Have you ever seen that?
0: I mean,
3: we've been through a few. You know,
0: the one thing that's guaranteed here is that the lawyers are going to walk away from this very happy on both sides.
3: Yeah.
0: And doesn't it just show that actually, you know, sometimes going to court over things that are, you know, a matter of being upset is probably not the best way.
4: Yeah, why would you do it? Why would you do it knowing that that was a possibility? That you'd have to have so much hubris and arrogance to think you were for certain going to win. I mean, you need to be totally committed.
3: But look at these people.
4: To that belief.
3: They surround themselves. They surround themselves with people who never say no to them. Elton John, he's in Club 55 in Saint-Tropez, surrounded by a lot of younger people who seem very happy to be with him.
0: Yes,
3: almost all the
1: amazing
3: time.
1: Amazing his obsession with young talent. I mean, it must be lovely for him. And you know, I'm just thinking that. We've done the threat coming across the Channel, but we now obviously have the threat coming across the Atlantic. I'm trying to think what's worse out of the two. I'm not sure. The problem is that the cynics among us, and I would never be cynical, as you know, might say that with this massive legal bill and obviously the King's health in question, that they need to be in the UK so that long term, over the next few years, from a public relations perspective, they are still loved and adored so that they can do long term movie and TV deals. Now, that would be extremely cynical. Mm-hmm. Perhaps they do want to make up with their family and with Harry's family, though. Yeah, I wonder how often Meghan speaks to her own family, because obviously her own father hasn't been much in her life over the last few years, and I don't see much reconciliation going on there. So the cynics among us might say that they're going where the money is.
4: Maybe they've come to claim benefits.
3: Well, maybe.
1: Well, 400 billion, that's the bill that we're going to have by the end of the decade, so that might just about be covering.
2: I'll tell you what, we are going off on a little tangent here, because I think we're all agreed that no press, no journalist should be able to snoop into the private lives of people in the public eye in methods like we are being told that they have done in the past.
1: So
2: I think that they've got a point with that, but it looks like this case was on such ridiculous and flimsy evidence.
3: Yeah.
2: A proper lawyer, a proper barrister would have told them, you have no chance in
3: you could
2: this.
3: You could also make a case to say that they have behaved in the same way that they have been slamming the press for behaving for years. I mean, the judge said these claims and the manner in which they were brought, pleaded, pursued, maintained and publicly advanced involved a combination of circumstances and conduct which took this litigation outside the ordinary and reasonable conduct. The cumulative effect of these matters takes the case well outside the norm. The conduct was unreasonable to a high degree. I know personally a couple of people that were involved in these claims, and I won't name them because they're not here, although I think they have spoken about it publicly. And you know, they do believe that genuinely there was an attempt here really to humiliate them and ruin their lives over stuff that may or may not have happened years ago, coming after them to try and get seriously, really personal information out there, which is exactly what...
0: Are you talking about journalists, sir?
3: Yeah. Which is exactly what Harry and Elton John and all of that are accusing the journalists of having done to them.
1: But also, you cannot complain. Like, the method's wrong. No one is saying that if methods that we've heard about, phone hacking, whatever else, were being implemented, they're wrong. But the problem is, you've got to prove it. But more importantly, how can you try and make a moral high ground about your privacy being invaded when you yourself have written books and given away absolutely everything, a lot of which has not been proven, thereby giving away your own privacy and the privacy of your family? I had no idea for sure that Prince William's nether regions may have been circumcised.
2: Yeah.
1: But Harry put it in spare. Now, how would William feel about that? How would Prince William feel about that sort of stuff being in there?
4: You can't ask for the press.
0: Did you read that
4: privacy
0: book?
1: I read that book cover to cover. And then I took it and I bludgeoned myself with it. And the bludgeoning was more pleasurable. Well,
0: I don't understand why you say you dislike and despise these people. Why do
1: you
0: then buy
1: them.
0: Their...
1: I despise what they do.
0: Yeah, okay, but why do you then buy their book and read it?
1: Because
0: because, I mean, because you're talking about, and
1: I tell
0: Adam
1: you why,
0: quite rightly
1: I'll
0: says,
1: tell you why, Barry.
0: The papers should ignore them. Why don't we all just ignore them instead of sitting here talking about
1: it? I tell you why I read their book, because I'm not Jess Phillips, and if I need to go and talk about something on television, I've read it first.
2: You've dug yourself out of that one.
3: Yeah, and I'll just round us off by saying this. Following Prince Harry's loss in the High Court privacy case, Paul Dacre, who is the editor-in-chief of Associated Newspapers Limited, released a blistering personal statement saying there is not a laundrette in the cosmos big enough to dry the dirty linen that Prince Harry has aired about his own family, which is basically saying how can you claim to have any privacy realistically when you've done your best to splash it all over various different books and papers yourself. But anyway, right, well, I imagine it'll be a lean couple of months in the Markle household, but there we are. Time now for the Great British Giveaway. 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Last time I saw her, she was in Crete.
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16: 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UK only. Entrance must be 18 or over. Lines close at 4 p.m. on the 23rd of October. We may call the winner live after all entry routes have closed. Please check the closing time if listening or watching on demand. Good luck.
3: All right, just before we go into the break, I need to tell you that in a joint statement following the judge's ruling last month, Prince Harry and Baroness Lawrence said, "We came to court seeking justice and accountability, but we have received neither. It is a complete and obvious whitewash, but sadly not altogether unexpected." So obviously they've had their view there. Next, as Britain marks the first National Day for Victims and Survivors of Terrorism, it's been revealed that most terror attack victims are being denied compensation from the government. I'll give you the details of that when we come back.
17: I forecast a perfect holiday in the sun.
18: Weather looking good then?
17: For sure. 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
4: Thunderstorms are affecting parts of southern Alpine regions. It's turning quite wet and windy across parts of Spain and Portugal throughout this weekend. That's thanks to this area of low pressure that will sweep up across parts of Portugal, Spain, and then into France through the start of next week. Elsewhere, though, that thundery downpour across Alpine regions does tend to fade away into this weekend. And across the Mediterranean, it's looking nice and warm and sunny. And that theme does continue as we head into next week as well. Bye-bye.
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20: Hello again and welcome to the latest update from the Met Office for GB News. The next 24 hours will see showers gradually ease, still one or two about, but overall dry and clear for many overnight. That means it's going to be rather chilly in places because at the moment we've got cool air across the UK, that air coming from the Arctic. Or the Arctic, nowhere near as cold as it is in the winter. It's still bringing below average temperatures widely overnight and into the start of the weekend. Still a few showers around, eastern coast, for example, and more especially parts of Wales and the southwest, as well as Northern Ireland, northwest Scotland. These showers fewer and less lively compared with recent days. In between, clear spells, temperatures dropping away. In many places, the single figures by the start of Saturday. And in some sheltered parts of northern UK, 3 to 6 degrees first thing. A little bit warmer further south, but colder compared with many mornings this year so far. And, well, this summer so far, I should say. And for the Midlands, Wales, southern England, plenty of sunshine. There will be further showers to come, especially for Northern Ireland, northwest Scotland. These will continue on and off throughout Saturday. And there'll be one or two showers also popping up here and there elsewhere, especially north and west Wales, northwest England, through the Cheshire Gap, for example, parts of Cornwall, seeing a few showers coming and going. But they'll be much more localised, they won't be quite as heavy. And for many places, it's going to be dry with sunny spells. Despite that, despite high pressure moving in, it's not going to be hot again. We're going to see temperatures still below average for the time of year, 20 to 22 Celsius in the south, mid to high teens further north. That brings us on to a relatively cool, if not chilly, start to Sunday. Widespread sunshine for England and Wales, cloudier for Scotland and Northern Ireland, with one or two showers for northwest Scotland, but overall dry theme this weekend and early next week. It doesn't last. From the middle of next week, heavy rain returns.
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3: Okay, welcome back, everybody. Thank you very much. So, today marks the UK's first National Day for Victims and Survivors of Terrorism, marking the impact that terrorism has had across the country. Hundreds of victims, survivors, bereaved families, emergency responders gathered in central London for a ceremony and a two-minute silence. But it's also been revealed today that most terror attack victims are being denied compensation by the government. The Criminal Injuries Compensation Authority approved less than 8% of claims, paying out £62,000 in total. Victims can claim for physical injuries, but also for mental health support, for bereavement, where a close relative was killed. The reason why I thought it was important is because I can think off the top of my head of several different terror attacks here where you could argue that the state has basically been culpable, where they've known that someone's been on a watch list, where they've known that someone was planning something, where they were known to authorities, and yet it went on and happened. I feel quite strongly about this. You know, I think this is something that we should be paying money for.
2: And that's the thing. You say there, it's the government's first duty to protect us, the citizens. And many of these terror attacks, as you say, have been committed by people that have been let out or trusted in that process. I think this is disgusting because, you know, if you lose your partner or, you know, the breadwinner in your family, how are you meant to then live your life? How are you meant to fund your mortgage and your bills going forward? I really do think, I was shocked when I read this, Patrick, that this needs to be looked at, especially with terrorism anyway.
3: Yeah, well, Barry, what do you make of it?
0: Yeah, I don't really quite understand it because the Criminal Injuries Compensation Authority or agency, they've actually paid out $345 million in compensation to those who've suffered criminal injuries. So why this
3: issue
0: complete
3: with
0: difference with terrorism? I noticed that in the what it said was that those claims, 92 claims had been rejected. You used the word 92 victims. Now, Were those claims found not to be from victims? I don't know. But it seemed really weird, given the huge amount of millions that have been spent on criminal injuries. And, who, you know, this is clearly a crime. Terrorism is a crime. Why these people can't get that, I just don't get it.
3: No.
2: There's a lot of insurance policies that don't pay out for terrorism either. I believe my pub, you know, you're excluded. If someone come and blew your pub up and it was a terrorist attack, political or whatever, I wouldn't get paid out. Mm. So maybe there's something, I don't know what terrorism seems to be here.
1: I just think that this is once again the victims of crime being completely and utterly ignored. The cost of the Manchester Arena bombing inquiry cost £31.6 million. The brother, one of the Manchester Arena bombers, got £1,200 in legal aid in order to produce, in order to pursue a discrimination claim that he felt he was subject to.
3: We paid his mum's benefits.
1: We paid his mum's benefits
3: after she'd moved back to Libya. This is the thing. Sorry to cut you off, but it's important. We continued as the taxpayers to pay the benefits for the bomber's mum for 2 years after she moved back to Libya.
1: Yeah, it's insane.
3: And yet, so, okay, a lot of the Manchester victims, families and everything have received some form of payout. It's nothing compared to the loss they suffered, obviously. They have. But, you know, that's the kind of society we are. And we'll keep paying out for that, unknowingly, but we won't pay for every single victim.
1: 62,000 in total, did you say, that we've paid?
0: Yeah.
1: For
0: yeah.
1: all victims of terror, 62,000. I don't even think that's enough for one victim
2: no. yeah.
1: to
0: and
1: be
0: that's
1: paid.
0: Over 2 years.
1: And that's over 2 years. 2 years. This is absolutely, I mean, fair play to you for highlighting this, Patrick. This is outrageous. This is absolutely outrageous. Especially, as you've pointed out, how many of terror perpetrators, the London Bridge and various others, who were known to the security services. Who are known, and then the government, the security services, failed to protect the public, and then those members of the public aren't compensated. It is outrageous.
3: I've got a quick one, and then we'll
4: but it's the same story over and over again. It's the government's priorities. The government's priorities are always the people who harm us, the people who hate us, and the people who shouldn't be here. The priorities of this government are never to look after and protect the people in this country. And also, I think, you know, There's a reluctance to take responsibility for. I mean, some people who have committed some of these attacks are foreign nationals. Mm. There's no sense of responsibility. There's no sense of proper priorities. I just think it's completely egregious, and it's an insult to the victims.
3: Mm. Oh well, look, the government spokesperson has said these brave victims should be able to access the financial compensation and support they deserve. This taxpayer-funded scheme paid out more than 180 million quid last year to victims of violent crime, including terrorism. On top of a record 550 million quid investment in wider victim support services. That's alongside the recent launch of a dedicated support service for survivors of terror attacks, which provides specialist assistance throughout their recovery and helps them navigate the compensation process. But it doesn't do anything to change the fact that actually just 8% of claims were approved in 2 years for survivors of terrorism. So there you go. But anyway, look, we're going to try to change the tone a little bit when we come back. It's time for Greatest Britain and Union Jack. It's going to require lots of audience participation. You get to pick the winners or the losers, I suppose. So, yeah, looking forward to getting stuck into that in just a second's time.
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6: Welcome back. I just want to say a big thank you to everyone who's gone so much effort to be here. We've got someone who's come all the way from New Zealand. We've got people who've come from Newquay. We've got people from where else? You come from the Midlands, West Midlands. Someone else as well. Somerset. Exactly. Brilliant. So look, thank you very, very much, everybody, for going so much effort to be here tonight. Let's get stuck now into Greatest British Union Jackass. We're going to start with Union Jackass. Christo's first, apparently.
7: Yeah, the Home Office for their Please Don't Rape People, Asylum Seekers leaflets.
6: Fair enough, really. It's a good start, I think. Emma, who's your union jackass?
8: Every single person who accused the journalists of lynching Jason Arday and have been lobbying for a crackdown on the freedom of the press.
6: OK, all right, strong stuff. Adam?
9: My jackass is Labour MP Lucy Powell for her car crash interview on migrant sex crimes and the Home Office pamphlets. She tied herself in knots, as have most MPs over the last 2 days. I think it's starting to finally hit home. They're on the wrong side.
6: All right, OK. Barry, your union jackass.
10: FIFA,
6: nice.
10: Who punished the Argentinian football team for their terrible sportsmanship and their political slogans with the fine of $321,000, which I calculated is what Lionel Messi earns in 36 and a half hours.
6: Oh.
10: 1.5 days. He's on $80 million a year from all earnings, apparently. So 1.5 days slap on the wrist to the Argentinian football team.
6: Oh, they should have bankrupted the country.
10: Yes.
6: Absolutely. Okay.
10: They leave the Argentinian government to do that.
6: Yeah, exactly. Yeah. All right, very quickly. So who thinks that the Home Office is the union jackass of the week here? Anyone? Yeah. People who want to clamp down on the free press, Lucy Powell. FIFA.
10: He's
6: pulled it out of the bag. Right, let's rattle through this. We've only got a minute or so left. So, Greatest Britain, Christo.
7: If you say
6: Madonna again.
7: No, it's not Madonna. It's my beautiful rescue dog, Dusty, who nearly died this week and had life-saving surgery, and she has survived and come through it. And so that's
6: poor Dusty. Emma?
8: I take your Dusty and I raise you, Emily and Patrick.
6: Oh, there you go.
8: For persevering in your work and everything that you do for this country, despite the fact that you have threats against you.
6: Oh, thank you very much. I appreciate that. That's lovely. Adam?
9: Mine is Zia Yusuf of Reform for continuing to be strong in his rhetoric against migrant crimes and what's happening to this country. He's got the establishment and all the press all over him, and he's still doing it. So thank you, Zia.
6: Okay. Barry.
10: I've got another survivor, a bit older than Dusty. She's 117. She's the oldest woman now in the world. She's called Ethel Caterham, and she lives in this country.
6: Yes. Oh,
9: I love that.
6: Well done, Ethel. Okay, right, it's going to be a tough one, this. I'm going to exclude myself, as grateful as I am, but I'm not quite narcissistic enough to include myself in the thing.
8: Dusty the dog.
6: Rescue dog. Yeah, when you find out that he got off from abroad, you're not going to be clapping. Adam, who's that?
10: She came Yusuf. In a small boat. Yeah.
9: Zia Yusuf.
6: Oh, Zia Yusuf, yeah. Ethel Cater in the world.
9: Yes.
6: Yeah. Look, mate, I'm sorry. You went and
10: she
6: got a Romanian
10: double top.
7: She's from Cyprus and she didn't come on a small boat. She's got a passport.
9: Okay. Did she read the leaflet?
6: Anyway, Ethel Wiz. Right, thank you very much, everybody. Thank you to our wonderful panel. And I hope to see you again soon. I hope you had a good time. I'll be back in just a couple of minutes with all of tomorrow's newspaper front pages. See you next week. Take care. Bye-bye.
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5: Hello again and welcome to the latest update from the Met Office for GB News. The next 24 hours will see showers gradually ease, still one or two about, but overall dry and clear for many overnight. That means it's going to be rather chilly in places because at the moment we've got cool air across the UK, that air coming from the Arctic. Or the Arctic, nowhere near as cold as it is in the winter. It's still bringing below average temperatures widely overnight and into the start of the weekend. Still a few showers around, eastern coast, for example, and more especially parts of Wales and the southwest, as well as Northern Ireland, northwest Scotland. These showers are fewer and less lively compared with recent days. In between, clear spells, temperatures dropping away. In many places, the single figures by the start of Saturday. And in some sheltered parts of northern UK, 3 to 6 degrees first thing. A little bit warmer further south, but colder compared with many mornings this year so far. And, this summer so far, I should say. And for the Midlands, Wales, southern England, plenty of sunshine. There will be further showers to come, especially for Northern Ireland, northwest Scotland. These will continue on and off throughout Saturday. And there'll be one or two showers also popping up here and there elsewhere, especially north and west Wales, northwest England through the Cheshire Gap, for example, parts of Cornwall seeing a few showers coming and going. But they'll be much more localised, they won't be quite as heavy. And for many places, it's going to be dry with sunny spells. Despite that, despite high pressure moving in, it's not going to be hot again. We're going to see temperatures still below average for the time of year, 20 to 22 Celsius in the south, mid to high teens further north. That brings us on to a relatively cool, if not chilly, start to Sunday. Widespread sunshine for England and Wales, cloudier for Scotland and Northern Ireland, with one or two showers for northwest Scotland. But overall, dry theme this weekend and early next week. It doesn't last. From the middle of next week, heavy rain returns.
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16: 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Entrance must be 18 or over. Lines close at 4 p.m. on the 23rd of October. Please check the closing time if listening or watching on demand. Good luck.
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19: So in order to stop ourselves being associated with criminals, we are going to become criminals. We're not criminals, Freddie.
6: Well, the reason I'm playing that is that loads of papers tonight are splashing with the story that Meghan Markle is making a return to acting. Now reveal which famous Netflix series she's set to be cast in. In other news, though, the Daily Express, they've led on their front page with an account from a French mother who's living in fear because Channel Boat migrants are causing havoc near her. I'll have all the details. Plus, the prisons crisis forced me to release killers, rapists and child sex offenders early, says Shabana Mahmood. That interview is in tomorrow's Times newspaper. You can see it there behind me. She went on to say that when she became Justice Minister, there were just 80 prison spaces left across the whole country. And of course, joining us this evening on the panel, we have got the top team of Barry Gardner, Emma Webb and Christo Fufas. There's loads more knocking about there as well. And we're going to be going live stateside. Ben Leo's got something a little bit different for you. I'll show you in a sec. Well, welcome along. As ever, I'll give you a full roundup of Saturday's newspaper front pages. We start with the I. They go for High Court orders Prince Harry and celebrities to pay a huge legal bill. The Mirror. Duchess and the Gentleman, that is a nod to the Netflix series, which actually, I must say, is very good, that Meghan Markle rumoured to be cast in. It's a Guy Ritchie series. The Daily Star, Meg's Lock, Stock and Two Moaning Royals. So that is a play on the fact that Lock, Stock and Two Smoking Barrels, I believe, was another Guy Ritchie movie. Meghan Markle is said to be planning a return to acting. Guy Ritchie's The Gentleman, which stars Vinnie Jones as well in it. The Express. In France, we are too afraid of illegal migrants, or we too are afraid of illegal migrants, I should say. It's a story there, a kind of human interest story, really, from a terrified mother who's giving her account of what the illegal migrant crisis has done to her area as well. At the Times, Harry and celebrities could face £32 million legal bill. They also have a story about Count Binface unmasked. I mean, just leave that on there for a second. I do think most people knew who he was, but anyway, yes, they've unsheathed Count Binface, and it turns out he's just exactly what you'd kind of expect, really. He used to write jokes for Have I Got News For You, which might explain why it's not that funny anymore. Anyway, The Sun, Meg in Richie crime romp. So, yes, they have got the gentleman role for Royal. Apparently, the Duchess is in advanced talks for a major role in Guy Ritchie's hit Netflix gangster comedy, The Gentleman. Interesting that it's advanced talks, isn't it? Talks. Now, just before that, the skeptic, the cynic in me would say, I believe that the second series of this is about to come out, isn't it?
7: I think September.
6: September, so it's about to come out. So it's tremendous marketing, anyway, regardless of whether or not this materialises, it's good marketing for Netflix. It's good. There's a tangled.
7: I mean, they might still be filming a couple of the final episodes, but they would be turning it around very, very quickly.
6: Well, I think they're talking about series three. It's already got a third season. Anyway,
8: if this is about getting the name out there, it's worked because I hadn't heard of it before, and now I have.
6: Oh, there you
7: brilliant.
6: Go.
7: It's really good.
6: It is good. Anyway, the Daily Mail. Harry, Elton & Co. will have to pay millions to the Mail. I imagine that the Daily Mail really enjoyed writing that headline. The Daily Telegraph. This is interesting. The Mandelson probe at risk of collapse. So this is the US authorities unlikely to hand over key Epstein files that the police would need to bring charges. I tell you what, he has, it's a remarkable like case study in some of the fortune that Peter Mandelson has, not of course saying he necessarily did anything wrong. The criminal investigation into whether Lord Mandelson passed confidential government information to Jeffrey Epstein is at risk of collapse. I'll have a look at that. The Guardian, MPs have already accepted £400,000 of freebies this year. Oh, that's a good talking point as well. Anyway, I wasn't looking at you, Barry. I know what a lot of you are going to be saying and thinking, but yes, it is on the front of most national newspapers. It is a front papers show, so let's go why not with The Sun. We'll try and do two different stories in a wanna here, but if we go for The Sun, Meg in Richie crime romp. So look, you know, people do criticise her for, oh, what have you been really doing? You've been cooking in the kitchen a bit and doing all this stuff. You know, it would be very much a proper job being a hired actress in a major Netflix series in the UK. I suppose one of the questions for me is this the real reason why they're back? This is the thing. Is this why Meghan appears to be happy to come back to the UK?
7: I think it would probably be a number of reasons. I think part of it, as I said before, is PR, because the King has been ill. And I don't know how ill the King is. I don't know how whether it seems to be that things are okay, but goodness knows how long that will be. Harry will not be able, nor Meghan will be able, to redeem themselves if something, heaven forbid, were to happen to the King and they had remained in California. How could they then go on and try and do any more series, anything else like that, without that bad PR hanging over them? They didn't bring the children to see the King and something happens to the King. So I think it's through that prism. I think it is through the prism of trying to make money. But my fear for this is, what, you know, she's going to be in a crime romp? She's supposed to be a duchess. I mean, fine, renounce your title. Don't be a duchess. But I feel that this is a little bit vulgar towards the crown. Is that wrong to say that?
6: I don't know. Is it wrong to say
8: that? I agree. I think, I mean, vulgar and just inappropriate. I feel that if you're in such close proximity to the monarch, you're married to his son. I know that they're not working royals, but I feel like there are some careers that are slightly more, well, some that are less demeaning than others. So people like, you know, Zara Phillips, for example, she had a great career as an equestrian. Mm. I feel like sportsmanship, the military, those are jobs that a royal can do and still be regal. Whereas being an actress, there's something about that I think it sort of brings a reputational... it's not a reputational risk.
6: I don't know how I feel about that, to be honest. I'm not trying to have a go. You know, my feelings about the way that Meghan Markle's conducted herself over the years are pretty clear. But she is an actress.
7: Yeah. It feels cheap. Yeah. It feels cheap. And also, this isn't her making a documentary or a movie that is about shining a light on a humanitarian issue, which is a very royal or very humanitarian thing to do. This is a cocaine and marijuana-fueled, violent, I mean, horrifically violent series, this is.
6: Good,
7: I mean, it's brilliant. I absolutely love it. But the idea of someone who is married to the King's son being in a show like this, to me, does seem a little bit vulgar.
8: There's a kind of mediocrity about it, though. Like, everything that they've done in the States has been a bit of a flop. Mm. The lifestyle show was a flop. The polo documentary they made was a massive flop. And apparently she's also starred, I didn't even know this until the news broke today, but apparently she's also been in a cameo. Done a cameo of herself in some other show, pl- playing herself. There's something that just feels grasping and attention-seeking about it, rather than the kind of mysterious regal quality that, say, someone like Kate has.
6: Okay, well, they are very different people, aren't they? Well, go on, Barry. You seem to be looking forward to Megan Ritchie crime romp.
10: I won't be watching it. I've never watched the series, but look, my view is this: you can't say that being an actress is incompatible with her proximity to the throne. She came into the royal family as an actress.
8: Mm.
10: It is a perfectly respectable profession. Being an actor is a perfectly respectable profession.
7: I'm not slagging off
10: actors. And sometimes you play murderers. You know, John Gielgud played Hamlet. You know,
7: she is playing the part of her life.
10: This is
7: part of her life. Why would you? The problem is that I have with it is that woe betide anyone that doesn't still call her Duchess, but renounce the title.
10: But the point is this: if they're no longer taking the royal purse, right? They're no longer getting money as royals, as working royals. Then they have to be allowed to earn their crust another way. That was her original profession. She should be allowed.
6: We're going to return to this in a second because actually I've got a theory about why this is actually a very smart move by Meghan. But I need to interrupt our usual broadcast with something completely different. The Freedom 250 Grand Prix preparations are underway for one of the most iconic races in American IndyCar history. And Ben Leo is live in the pit lane for us. Ben, there you go. This is remarkable. What's going on? Talk me through it.
20: Patrick, hello. Yes, welcome to the latest party of America's big 250th birthday celebrations. Personally, I think this is going to be the best party yet. A weekend full of motorsport action, Indy 500. For those who aren't familiar with Indy 500, it's basically Formula 1. In fact, it's quicker than Formula 1. Open wheel racing, single seater. We're here in the pit lane in Washington, D.C. And by the way, just take in the scenes behind me. The U.S. Capitol building just behind me here in the pit lane. The race this weekend, the Grand Prix is on Sunday, practice and qualifying tomorrow, later on Saturday, will be winding its way through the streets here of the US Capitol, in front of Congress, in front of the White House just down the road, in front of the National Mall as well. We're here in the pit lane, lots of teams, I think it's 18 odd teams, including some kind of British interest. We've got Arrow McLaren, it's the North American team based in Indianapolis. However, of course, car fans, motorsport fans, particularly those of F1 fame, will know McLaren is based in Woking, Berkshire. This here is the track proper. So lots of effort has gone into resurfacing the road. It's a 250-mile course drivers will be doing over the course of the entire race. They'll be racing 250 miles. They've had to sort of flatten all the nooks and crannies and the bumps in the road surface, all the manhole covers. If you look at that one just there, have had to be evened out. So these cars, which go up to 200 miles per hour on this DC course, so they can go over them cleanly without causing any accidents. And the fans, the lucky so-and-sos, they'll be flooding into the DC tomorrow for qualifying and practice, the Grand Prix on Sunday. 280,000 of them will be here for the race weekend. There's a massive fan zone over there, lots of band and food and bands and food and merchandise and so on. So yeah, here we are. This is it. As I said, the latest party in America's big 250th celebration. Probably my favourite one yet. And President Trump here due this weekend as well, Patrick.
6: Amazing. Wow, Ben, thank you. I was already quite jealous of some of the things that you've got to do over there in the States, and now I'm even more jealous. So well done, mate. Good stuff. Enjoy it. And I look forward to seeing you later on for the show proper for The Late Show Live from midnight until 3. Let's just return to a couple of the front pages here. I mean, the Daily Star, who covered this, the Sun and the Mirror. But the Daily Star... It's the Meghan Markle one about potentially this role in The Gentleman. So, yeah, I want to say why I think that actually this is quite a smart move, because if you look at some of the cast members here, assuming that they don't get killed off in the second series, you've got Vinnie Jones, Ray Winston's in it, you've got a few other these...
10: Theo James...
6: Okay, people that you look at and you think, you know, you are kind of, you know, British acting kind of icons in a way, and like, you know, kind of quintessentially, not in a posh way, obviously, like Vinnie Jones, Ray Winston, but quintessentially British acting.
10: Theo James.
6: Okay, all right, yeah, Theo James, yeah. And if Meghan Markle surrounds herself with those kind of people, and she's on screen with those kind of people, and she gets in with those kind of people, that is actually quite a good way of ingratiating yourself with the British public, reintroducing yourself yourself properly to the British public by being surrounded by people that are almost universally liked and are kind of acting icons. It's quite a smart move.
8: National treasure.
6: Guy Ritchie. You know, all of that stuff. It's big. Yeah, it is a clever move, I think.
8: Well, I think everything points to them making this move because they have failed to be popular in the United States, and so they want to come back to the UK and give it another go. It seems like a plausible idea that maybe, look, he's still thinking about Theo James.
10: Theo James.
6: Okay, Christo. You all right there? Just back Theo, in the room, mate.
10: Oh, yes, in the room. Where am I? Yeah. Hi.
6: Live on telly.
10: Oh, now I understand. Sorry, I didn't understand why I kept on with this dreamy voice.
6: Mate.
10: Oh, yes, hello. Where am I? Yeah. Hi.
6: Live on telly.
10: Oh, now I understand. Sorry, I didn't understand why I kept on with this dreamy

0: Harry's privacy claim was, quote, unreasonable to a high degree. Prince Harry and six other public figures face up to £34.5 million in legal costs relating to a failed privacy action after a judge ruled that they presented their claims in a way that was unreasonable to a high degree. So they basically are, you know, being punished financially here for the manner in which that they did it.
1: Could I read something just before we get to that one thing?
0: Okay.
1: Because Vicar's View on Your Say has said, Grace Kelly married Prince Rayner. Grace Kelly, of course, very famous actress, stopped her profession, behaved impeccably on the public stage. In Britain, Markle should do the same, or both her and Harry renounce their titles and status and they can do their own thing. But a tawdry use of royalty is demeaning and disdainful to the Britain and the Crown.
2: Wow. I think I'm right in saying that the Queen actually did tell Meghan Markle that if she wanted to make that choice and continue to act, then she could, but presumably that means not being a...
1: And she did.
0: All right. Well, onto the old financial issues here. So Harry and the other claimants, which includes Sir Elton John and Elizabeth Hurley, have 7 days to pay an initial £9.5 million.
3: But their legal insurance covers up to 16.2.
2: Still a lot.
1: So that's still 18 million short.
0: So they'd be overall potentially they'd be £18 million short.
3: Yeah.
0: By the sounds of things, anyway.
3: Yeah.
1: So that's still a lot of money. I still don't think that Baroness Doreen Lawrence will have that, nor will David Furnish and Elton would have it. Elizabeth Hurley?
0: Well, also, should just say that the claimant's legal insurance covers, as Barry said, 16.2 mil. However, the overall sum, which we're thinking here, say 34.4 million quid in legal costs, apparently does not cover their own legal costs, which are estimated to be at least 20 million. So that is a 54.
3: Patrick, this is obscene. £54 million spent on a case which was basically about privacy.
0: Yeah.
3: Now, we all prize our privacy, right? But £54 million.
0: It's like one of those divorces, though, isn't it? You know, where the judge is like, right, can you stop it? Because all you're doing here is you're taking everything off each other.
3: Exactly.
0: And there's nothing left.
1: Because this is Elton and David Furnish, Prince Harry, obviously, Baroness Lawrence of Clarendon, the actress Sadie Frost, former Lib Dem minister Sir Simon Hughes. You know, when you go for dinner with people and you're like trying to split the bill at the end of it. Like, oh, well, I only had a starter, so I didn't drink any alcohol. Do you think that they're going to be doing that? Like, will Elton and David pay double because there are two of them, or will they split it equally between all of them? Because it is, if you do the number of people, it's 1, 2, 3, 4, 5, 6, and obviously Harry, so that's 7 people, so 54 divided by 7 is...
3: 7/8 are 54.
1: Yeah, so it's about £7.7 million.
3: You didn't do your times tables.
2: They must have discussed this beforehead. I mean, presuming that they are on the left...
0: What is Lawrence going to do?
2: Would they not just redistribute the wealth from those who are the richer to those who are not so well off? So apparently, according to the Times... Elton John is estimated to be worth $480 million. So for him, this is just pocket money. By comparison, it says that poor Harry and Meghan, paupers that they are, only got $73 million for their 2020 Netflix deals.
1: But for them, it's
2: a very large drop in the ocean.
1: But what... Because that was, of course, the deal, but we don't know about how much of that $73 million they actually realised. Because how many series was that for?
0: Well,
1: did they get the whole lot?
0: Well, I've just seen this. I've been alerted to this. So we were asking because Doreen Lawrence, obviously Stephen Lawrence's his mother. There was a few very interesting moments in court where actually there was a former journalist for the Daily Mail who really had a massive pop at the legal team. Not of the Daily Mail, of Prince Harry and co, for saying, basically alluding to the idea that he thinks that they've managed to kind of bring Doreen Lawrence on for the ride here, that actually the Mail were very, very, very positive, you know, about the family, for the family, did quite a lot for them. Doreen Lawrence subsequently, you know, has been made a baroness.
3: It was one of the great newspaper headlines ever.
1: They risked everything.
0: They called the killers murderers, didn't they?
3: Yes.
0: And then said, what, if we're wrong, sue us.
3: Sue us, yeah. No, I mean...
0: I mean think
3: that was incredible guts from Dacre. I mean, you can imagine that the Daily Mail is not my favourite reading, but there you just have to say that was amazing.
1: And then you notice at the time of the ruling,

0: well, when Dacre was giving interviews, he did so against a billboard of that headline.
1: Well, there you
2: did
1: go.
2: Did he?
1: But then, well, clever, you see. But then to obviously see Dorian Lawrence in court. Anyway, the point I've been making before is she really on the hook for any of this money? Because if she has been dragged along for the ride, apparently not. Apparently, Dorian Lawrence will not foot any of that legal bill.
3: It would be a very bad look for someone as wealthy as Elton John if she had to pay even a single penny of this, wouldn't it?
1: Can you imagine?
0: So hang on, so that's 54 then divided by seven.
1: So the money goes up for the others.
2: Still 54.
0: 7/8 of 56, firstly, thank you, Barry. So thank you. That's twice now that you've got that wrong. But actually, no, so it's between six, actually, isn't it? So that's 54 divided by six, which is actually 9 million each. Do Elton and David pay 18 million? But also, Sir Simon Hughes. I mean, is Sir Simon Hughes the Lib Dem minister? Is that the money that he has? I don't know about Sir Simon
2: Hughes. He's not a Lib Dem minister anymore, is he?
0: The former Lib Dem minister.
2: Yeah.
1: Well, we don't know. Look, well, I suppose we'll see, won't we? We'll see. But either
3: you
1: way,
3: you would have thought they'd have talked about this in advance.
0: You'd hope so.
3: Some kind of agreement.
0: You'd want to wait. No, you don't want to do what you do in a restaurant and wait for the bill to come and then talk about it.
1: But anyway, there we go. Right. OK. So coming up, we're going to go to a story that I think many of you might regard as being a bit more serious. The Daily Express has splashed with an account from a French mother living in fear because Channel boat migrants are causing havoc in their area. And yeah, look, it's not just a UK problem. It's not. That's next.
4: You want to sit down?
5: Yeah.
4: I can confirm that you have won £1 million in games.
6: Who wouldn't want to feel that feeling?
5: Thank you so much.
6: New Lotto is now making more millionaires than ever before.
5: Oh my God.
6: And this week, it could be you.
4: Congratulations.
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9: Jack Draper has pulled out of the US Open owing to a persistent bone bruising problem in his dominant left arm that has sidelined him for much of 2026. The 24-year-old from Sutton, once ranked as high as world number four, has slipped beyond 140th in the rankings and will now miss every Grand Slam this season. Draper's brief return to action yielded consecutive first-round defeats in Montreal and Cincinnati, with the Briton breaking down in tears during his loss to Terence at Maine in Canada. That's the latest sport. 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
1: Oh. All right, welcome back. And we're going to try and squeeze two stories into this particular block. The first one is the Daily Express's front page. They go for, in France, we are too afraid of our illegal migrants. A French mother claims that villagers are living in terror after illegal migrants moved in and set up another launch site. She said, in France, we don't talk about this. When there is a problem with migrants, it's as if we don't speak about it. This is where she says, I hope French people will read this and it will help English people understand us. It's not two problems, it's the same problem.
0: Interesting, isn't it? Because you're right, we never actually hear that much about the French people that have to live near the migrant launch sites and how they must feel.
3: Well, I had a conversation some time ago with a French journalist who lives in Paris, and she was telling me about her experiences of living in Paris, basically the same as the experience of living in London, and the sorts of fears that you have as a woman, you know, just being out in the streets, or just generally the level of crime going up and so on. And it seems so clear to me that this is not the French people, this is the French government. And what we need to be doing is to be securing the borders of Europe further up that journey, because actually the fact that the French are allowing these people to cross the channel into England means that they are being attracted to the French coast and that they are being attracted to come through France in the first place. If they actually dealt with the problem in the channel, this wouldn't be happening to the French people either. So maybe we should be lobbying the French people to put more pressure on their government to solve our migrants.
2: But hang on, your solution in the channel is to send them back to France.
1: Yeah.
2: So that's not a solution for the French people. The whole thing is, you're right, this is a problem across Europe. I mean, remember just a few years ago when you had from North Africa, people were coming to Italy and Lampedusa, you know, and the chaos that there was there. This is not an isolated problem, but that is exactly why we need to treat it as an international problem.
1: She turned the boats back though.
2: Rather than simply thinking that Britain doing one thing is going to be able to solve
1: this. Just to give you a bit of a detail about where this is in France. So this lady owns a farmhouse, and it's around the kind of coastal towns and villages of Ardelot, Berck-sur-Mer, and Le Touquet. As you can tell, I'm fluent. This is about a one-hour drive from Dunkirk, which has traditionally been one of the major launch parts, and it's obviously further south. And it's from these areas now where we've started to see some of these mega dinghies launch, 230 people at a time. And she's shared with the Express, obviously you can see this online, the CCTV of what is like a kind of conga line of people coming through her property. She says that she basically had to flee the property. She's a terrified mother, her two young daughters, they had to leave this farm because they invaded the nearby woods, and that's where they've been living and using it as launch sites.
0: Well, what's interesting is she said that this is just 500 yards from her house, and French police have told her that unless they actually catch migrants on her property, she says that they've been aggressive towards her, they've trashed the area around there, they've left used condoms and ransacked places around there, but unless they catch migrants on her property, or unless they are aggressive to her, there is nothing that they can do. But this doesn't all of this, and it doesn't all of this just expose that perhaps there is this, that this is just the most fatal flaw of freedom of movement across the whole of the EU? Because did any of this happen before freedom of movement? Because if you could cross into the EU and then you can just move through the EU without any kind of borders, this is...
3: You know, the solution would be, I mean, Hungary built a massive fence and it worked to deter people from trying to come through Hungary.
0: But it's Hungary in the EU.
3: No, but the point is that it's a choice that the European Union makes to not allow, to have freedom of movement, to not allow countries to have border fences. This is an emergency for Europe as much as it is for us. So start building fences between the countries.
0: But there's no way that the EU would want to do that. I'm not actually knocking that. I think that we are now in a stage where actually this would solve the problem.
1: There is actually currently a free bus, which goes from Belgium, from the Belgian coastal towns, all the way down the French coastal towns and into this area where this lady is saying, and it is completely free, completely free. And this is what they are using to just travel.
2: I mean, just in response to Emma, build fences between the countries. The point is that there are coastlines And it's the coastlines where the vulnerability is, and it's the coastlines where
3: push the boats
2: are coming
3: back
2: in.
3: At the point and that actually, they enter Europe.
0: Sorry, Hungary is in the EU.
1: It is, yeah.
0: They joined the EU in 2004, but they have chosen.
3: Well, yeah, they're being charged enormous fines by the EU because of their, or they have been when they were under Orbán, because of their approach to migration, because they didn't want to have mass migration into Hungary.
0: I mean, I wonder whether just members of the EU need to make a choice and decide, like, if, is queuing up between nations worth it in order to have secure borders between nations? I mean, is that a simple question we
3: now
0: need to start
3: asking? It's an emergency security situation. I don't see why they, you know, build fences between the countries and push boats back at the point of entry into Europe.
1: OK, I want to just squeeze another story in here. It's the Guardian's front page. MPs have already accepted £400,000 of freebies this year. MPs have been accused of failing to learn their lesson over freebies after taking almost £400,000 of hospitality to concerts and sporting events. Louise Hague and Lucy Powell and Wes Streeting are among those accepting tickets. Despite the outcry in 2024 over Keir Starmer accepting football tickets and clothing, MPs appear to have been declaring hospitality this year on a greater scale than previously seen. Oh, good. Harry Styles, of course. They had to go and watch Harry Styles, didn't they? Wes Streeting, our Defence Secretary, accepted tickets to the Chelsea Flower Show worth £1,839. That seems like a lot of money to go to the Chelsea Flower Show, Barry.
2: That does a bit. I mean, can I just say, I have Wembley Stadium in my constituency, and I think in the past 10 years, I've probably been invited once by them to go and watch a football match.
0: Your takeaway from this story, that it's just not fair.
2: I want to know why.
1: You should have a season ticket.
2: Absolutely. Absolutely.
1: But the thing about that, though, is that, like, okay, fine, you'd obviously still get, you know, a bit of pushback from that, but it is actually in your constituency. Like, that would be something where you could reasonably say, you know, I'm the constituency MP, we have to deal a lot with presumably certain security issues that arise.
2: Absolutely.
1: It would not be,
2: it would not be absurd
1: for you to go to Wembley a few times. And you know, people do accept that there is the odd corporate thing, fine. But, you know, you do start looking at some of these other ones here and you think, you know, really, like, you know, you got, what is it, Louise Hague, Andy Burnham's deputy, accepted £1,314 worth of tickets to the Ivor Novello Awards.
2: Can I just say, though, there is always a sort of, I think there's a trade-off. Sometimes your ministerial role might be as culture minister, and you go to something that's appropriate for, you know, culture. But there's also, I think, a bit of a thing that says we're holding a bash. It's the Mobos, or it's the Ivor Novello Awards, and we want it to look glittering and we want it to look cosmopolitan. And sometimes it's in their interests to try and sprinkle it with a few, you know, highfalutin politicians. So I think this works both ways. It's not
1: Heidi Alexander, Wimbledon singles final, worth £1,400 apparently. Transport.
3: I have maybe an unexpected view on this, because I think MPs going to the Chelsea Flower Show, the Brit Awards, the Grand National. Those are the biggies in there. The Cheltenham Festival.
0: Yeah. Harry Styles.
3: I mean, the tickets are expensive, yes, but I don't really think it's that big a deal if they're, you know, these are big national events. It's not being paid for by the taxpayer. It's being paid for by the people who are inviting them there. I actually don't really see much of a problem.
0: I agree. I think if this was stuff, if this was, I think, as well, like actual goods, like, you know, when there were the freebie scandal from Lord Alley and all of that stuff, that was far bigger to me than this. I don't mind MPs, as long as it doesn't come out of the public purse. And also, those are what the equivalent tickets would cost the members of the public. I don't know if they're costing the companies that, because a lot of these companies have boxes and they'll say, you know, we want to have 20 people in the box, and the box is paid for already by the company.
2: Corporate hospitality.
0: I'm with you on this, actually, that as long as you don't take the mickey too much and it's proportionate
3: and it's transparent.
0: What I would do, if I was an MP, I would probably, for each time I was invited, I would make a donation to charity to show that actually I am taking some money out of my pocket and trying to do to a good cause. Probably not the amount it cost, but I would do something to show that actually I'm
1: just give you Burnham's one so far. Apparently Andy Burnham declared hospitality worth £6,000 this year, mostly relating to his former role as the Mayor of Greater Manchester. 3,800 quid tickets to the Brit Awards in Manchester, but also £500 worth of tickets to the Ladies' Day at the Grand National in Aintree.
0: He was the Mayor of Manchester. The Brit Awards were in Manchester. Yeah. To me, that seems... I mean, don't get me wrong. I mean, I think that this government is absolutely appalling. So no offence, Barry, but actually I'm not as angry about this as I could be.
1: The thing with donations or whatever this is, gifts or whatever you call them, is if there's, in my view anyway, is if there's a serious risk of corruption as a result of it. And, you know, with the best will in the world, I don't think Andy Burnham's going to... But he's not going to be corrupted by a daffodil, is he?
2: Patrick, the thing is this. transparency is what is most important here. And that's why there is a register. And so if it were the case that somebody took hospitality and then suddenly started, you know, lobbying for that company or that one.
0: Dutch tulips.
2: Then they would be found out because of the transparency. And that's why the register is important. But the other thing is, I think people look at it and they say, oh, that MP's had this. Very often, and they talk about it as if MPs have had this as cash in their pocket.
1: Yes.
2: When very often it's not. It's, there'll be staff seconded to their office. There'll be other things, you know, but it's not MPs getting
1: cash. No, exactly. I actually think this one, we're going to wrap up now, but I actually think it says a little bit more about The Guardian than it does about anything else, which is, do they just not want people to have a nice time? You know, do they not like the idea? Do they not like that? Yeah, is it kind of because...
0: But is it also after the Jason Arday that they went into, is this The Guardian saying, actually, now we need to think about what we're reporting on and trying to go back to this anti-corporate Guardian stuff rather than what they've reported on over...
3: Well, it's interesting because they were criticised over that by people on the left. I saw on Twitter that they're also being criticised for this on Twitter. So they can't win.
1: There you go, you see. Anyway, right, coming up, also in the Times, the prisons crisis. So this Siobhan Mahmood's doing an interview with the Times about the prisons crisis. We'll talk about that. And there's a problem with runny eggs.
12: Hello again and welcome to the latest update from the Met Office for GB News. The next 24 hours will see showers gradually ease, still one or two about, but overall dry and clear for many overnight. That means it's going to be rather chilly in places because at the moment we've got cool air across the UK, that air coming from the Arctic. Or the Arctic, nowhere near as cold as it is in the winter. It's still bringing below average temperatures widely overnight and into the start of the weekend. Still a few showers around, eastern coast, for example, and more especially parts of Wales and the southwest, as well as Northern Ireland, northwest Scotland. These showers fewer and less lively compared with recent days. In between, clear spells, temperatures dropping away. In many places, the single figures by the start of Saturday. And in some sheltered parts of northern UK, 3 to 6 degrees, first thing. A little bit warmer further south, but colder compared with many mornings this year so far. And, or this summer so far, I should say. And for the Midlands, Wales, southern England, plenty of sunshine. There will be further showers to come, especially for Northern Ireland, northwest Scotland. These will continue on and off throughout Saturday. And there'll be one or two showers also popping up here and there elsewhere, especially north and west Wales, northwest England through the Cheshire Gap, for example, parts of Cornwall seeing a few showers coming and going. But they'll be much more localised, they won't be quite as heavy. And for many places, it's going to be dry with sunny spells. Despite that, despite high pressure moving in, it's not going to be hot again. We're going to see temperatures still below average for the time of year, 20 to 22 Celsius in the south, mid to high teens further north. That brings us on to a relatively cool, if not chilly, start to Sunday. Widespread sunshine for England and Wales, cloudier for Scotland and Northern Ireland, with one or two showers for northwest Scotland. But overall, dry theme this weekend and early next week. It doesn't last. From the middle of next week, heavy rain returns.
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16: 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I'm Mike Green. 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And together, we'll build the business that you actually wanted.
1: Okay, well, welcome back. Let's have a look at the Times newspaper, because they've not gone for it on the front page, but apparently it's in the paper anyway, which is about Shabana Mahmood saying that there was only 80-odd prison places available at the point where she became Justice Minister initially, which is obviously quite a big quite a big thing. Go on, you've got the story here.
0: Yeah, so basically she said that prisons faced running out of space. She was the architect of the scheme when she was Justice Secretary, said that the prison system was in danger of collapse, which meant she had to take unpalatable, in her words, decisions. She said that the 6,000 prisoners being released, including killers, sex offenders and violent offenders, were due to be released from September, either halfway through their sentences instead of after two-thirds, but that would create sufficient space to allow some groups of offenders to be excluded.
1: Can I say, I actually care more about a story that is on that front page, which is the big picture of Count Bimface unmasking himself. And that is on their website. Meet the real Count Bimface, John Harvey, unmasked himself.
3: I don't understand how this is an exclusive.
0: Over the murderers being released.
1: Well, because we know about that, don't we? Like, do you know what I mean? What she said there is what she said when she did it. I don't know.
2: I mean, look, it's true. There were just 80 places left, and the prison situation was in crisis because the Conservatives in 14 years created 500 new places and closed a number of prisons. Now, that's why we're having to have a massive building programme of new prisons and new capacity. But I don't see that it's a new story, so I'm not quite sure why the Times are giving it problems.
3: Barry, I mean, I agree with you. The Conservatives are responsible for at least in a large part for this problem. But only, what was it, last week there was the story about how one of the prisons that was newly built actually has hundreds of spaces in it, but those spaces are not being used because they can't employ people to actually run the prison to capacity. That is, I mean, Labour has been in government now for some time. It's your responsibility to ensure that the prison capacity that we actually physically have is actually being properly used.
2: Of course, yeah. Absolutely.
0: I'm now reading about Count Bin.
2: Just if I can, before we go to the serious stuff, if
1: about
2: I can
1: Binface,
2: just go back to talk about the prisons. My understanding is that's also got to do with the contract that was negotiated with the provider of the security in those prisons, and that's why the government's trying to get rid of that contract. But yeah, sorry, Binface, much more important.
1: Binface.
0: I've been working in comedy for 20 years. My work has gone viral a few times in the past as Binface and beyond, but not like this. It's not just bigger. It's the first time anyone has seemed to care who I am. This comes with pros and cons. Being unmasked in the AI era is a strange experience. On numerous occasions, I've seen myself being outed with a picture that isn't me and probably isn't a real human at all. So it feels like an appropriate moment to lift the lid. And that's why we're seeing who he is.
1: Yes.
0: He said it was 2017 when he started his political adventure, kept his identity secret because it was part of the fun. Then he started dating his wife, Sarah. He had a dilemma of whether to let her in on the secret, like a superhero. You know, are you Batman? Are you Binface?
1: Do you not think that the massive costume in the cupboard might have been a bit of a giveaway?
0: Although, don't use that bin.
1: No, don't go in there. My partridge is drawn. No, stop it.
0: But apparently, over the last few weeks, people have found out who he is. But he says, I'm hardly Banksy. In 2018, I spent a month spilling the beans at an Edinburgh Fringe show, and I often talk about it on Times Radio. The bigger question for me is whether people might find out who I am, but whether anyone cares who it is.
1: Well, some of his manifesto pledges have been capping the price of a croissant at £1, forcing all former prime ministers to perform mandatory national service, abolishing VAR in football, renaming London Bridge after the actor Phoebe Waller-Bridge. I mean, you know, there's some things there that are we're voted for, but
2: perfectly reasonable.
1: I did find it funny though, like how a lot of people, like Rory Stewart and Alistair Campbell, trying to do a serious political interview with him in the run-up to the collective bargaining. Like, well, what are your policies? Yeah, I know, but dissecting, it's like you're talking to a bloke in a big... This was all the thing, you know, when everyone was banging on about Farage spending his summer arguing against a bin. Well, yeah, I imagine that wasn't ideal for Nigel and probably not what he expected when he stood up and did his big whole speech about, you know, I'm resigning and doing this. However, it was therefore equally embarrassing for people who were interviewing the bin. Like, just leave it. You know, you can't have it both ways. You can't be, oh, it's embarrassing for Nigel. Meanwhile, up next, our special with Count Binface, where we grill him on his economic policy.
3: See, I actually think he's quite funny because he obviously doesn't take what he's... like, other people might be interviewing him in a serious way, but he obviously doesn't take himself too seriously. So he did that into... I mean, obviously he doesn't. He dresses as a bin and enters into elections. But he did an interview, I think it was with a Japanese media outlet, I think it was. And they asked him... was it the Japanese one? Or maybe it was an American outlet. Yeah. They asked him, could he explain... It must have been American. Yeah. He said, could you explain your point for an American audience? And he just said exactly the same thing, but with a kind of hillbilly accent.
1: Yeah, yeah.
3: That was brilliant.
1: Yeah, exactly. I tell you what, if it had been Japanese and he'd done that, it'd been the end of Binface's career, wouldn't it? Anyway,
2: right. Runny eggs.
1: Right, we'll do runny eggs. When we come back, we're all going to have a runny egg, and I'm going to tell you why next.
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20: Thunderstorms are affecting parts of southern Alpine regions. It's turning quite wet and windy across parts of Spain and Portugal throughout this weekend. That's thanks to this area of low pressure that will sweep up across parts of Portugal, Spain, and then into France through the start of next week. Elsewhere, though, that thundery downpour across Alpine regions does tend to fade away into this weekend. And across the Mediterranean, it's looking nice and warm and sunny. And that theme does continue as we head into next week as well. Bye-bye.
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1: Okay, welcome back. Right, we'll just round ourselves off with the Daily Telegraph's front page, and we're actually going to talk about a story that's kind of along the bottom of it. Don't give children runny eggs, parents told, in Salmonella scare. Barry, what's all this about? What's going on?
2: Well, look, Salmonella is a serious issue, but, you know, some of us remember the Salmonella scare of Edwina Curry back in 1988, when as a junior health minister, she said, oh yeah, all eggs have a bit of Salmonella in it, in them. And that caused millions of eggs, I can't remember how many, it's about 60 million eggs, to be just trashed, and flocks of hens to be slaughtered. I mean, the NFU actually wanted to sue Edwina Curry personally for it. It was a huge issue. Now, the health risks are serious, and that's why they're saying people should cook the eggs. They're saying that British eggs are absolutely fine. So if you've got an egg at home that you're cooking, you're a boiled egg that you know you've got from the supermarket, it's got the British stamp on it, they're absolutely fine. But there's been Salmonella outbreak in eggs, foreign eggs that are imported, and of course they end up in all sorts of catering outlets and so on. So if you're going to a hotel and having breakfast, whereas most of us would go and we'd scoop up the one that looks as if it hasn't been lying under the heat for the past 3 hours, we'd want go for the runny one. They're saying no, go for the one that's been lying under the heat.
20: Who would have thought Barry Gardner, these foreign eggs coming over here and giving us all Salmonella?
1: This is it, you see.
25: Eggs Benedict as well, mayonnaise, yes. Souffle, undercooked fried eggs, aioli.
20: Mayonnaise.
1: But just to be clear, the point is, if these aren't British eggs, or even if they're foreign eggs, but they're cooked through, it's all right.
2: If they're cooked through, apparently it's all right.
20: Yeah, don't eat. Yeah. This is why pregnant women are not supposed to eat anything that has raw egg in it. So mayonnaise, for example.
25: Pregnant women are being told to avoid it, and under fives as well,
20: and over 65s.
25: It should avoid products that contain uncooked or runny eggs. But yeah, you're right. It's probably mainly the foreign ones, but you'd be...
1: How would you have your egg? If you were
25: cook it from the fridge, because I keep my eggs in the fridge, and I cook it for exactly 4 minutes and 10 seconds from the fridge when I boil it, and then that is when I take it out. And during that time, I've then done my toast and I've done my butter as well.
1: Because then I can. How is the OCD coming?
2: Do you put it in boiling water, or do you raise the temperature?
25: I cook it from the cold water, and then it's 4 minutes and 10 seconds. Yeah. If it's a cold egg,
2: yes.
25: So if it's a warm egg, it's a different time.
20: I think we might need an intervention with Chris.
1: I think so. Yeah, absolutely, 100%.
20: I'm worried for his mental health.
25: Yeah. Why? What's wrong with that? That's just normal, isn't it? To have a time for your egg.
1: I think but it's the other stuff as well, though, isn't it, mate? You know, whilst you do that, you got your structures.
25: Yeah, I do my toast.
1: Do you let the egg touch the bread, or are you?
25: But I can't have an egg touching. Can't even say it. The tomato-y things that have the
1: Okay, you've got a problem. Right, okay. All right, well, on that note, thank you very much, everyone, who's soldiered through.
2: very good.
1: Just a hat rack, my friends. Anyway, I hope you have a lovely weekend. Thank you to our lovely panel. And up next, it is The Late Show Live, hosted by the one and only Ben Leo. Midnight until 3 a.m. Don't miss it.
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1: Hello again and welcome to the latest update from the Met Office for GB News. The next 24 hours will see showers gradually ease, still one or two about, but overall dry and clear for many overnight. That means it's going to be rather chilly in places because at the moment we've got cool air across the UK, that air coming from the Arctic. Or the Arctic, nowhere near as cold as it is in the winter. It's still bringing below average temperatures widely overnight and into the start of the weekend. Still a few showers around, eastern coast, for example, and more especially parts of Wales and the southwest, as well as Northern Ireland, northwest Scotland. These showers are fewer and less lively compared with recent days. In between, clear spells, temperatures dropping away. In many places, the single figures by the start of Saturday. And in some sheltered parts of northern UK, 3 to 6 degrees first thing. A little bit warmer further south, but colder compared with many mornings this year so far. And, or this summer so far, I should say. And for the Midlands, Wales, southern England, plenty of sunshine. There will be further showers to come, especially for Northern Ireland, northwest Scotland. These will continue on and off throughout Saturday. And there'll be one or two showers also popping up here and there elsewhere, especially north and west Wales, northwest England, through the Cheshire Gap, for example, parts of Cornwall, seeing a few showers coming and going. But they'll be much more localised, they won't be quite as heavy. And for many places, it's going to be dry with sunny spells. Despite that, despite high pressure moving in, it's not going to be hot again. We're going to see temperatures still below average for the time of year, 20 to 22 Celsius in the south, mid to high teens further north. That brings us on to a relatively cool, if not chilly, start to Sunday. Widespread sunshine for England and Wales, cloudier for Scotland and Northern Ireland, with one or two showers for northwest Scotland, but over dry theme this weekend and early next week. It doesn't last. From the middle of next week, heavy rain returns.
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14: 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Entrance must be 18 or over. Lines close at 4 p.m. on the 23rd of October. Please check the closing time if listening or watching on demand. Good luck.
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34: There have been infringements on free speech that actually affect not just the British. Of course, what the British do in their own country is up to them.
35: Like, we've had free speech for a very, very long time in the United Kingdom.
1: Well, cracking story this. Do you remember from last year? It's been revealed that a shocking dossier on Britain's free speech crisis was shared with the White House ahead of Sir Keir Starmer's visit in 2025. We'll be looking at the topic of free speech in the UK from this side of the pond and what exactly was in that dossier that briefed JD Vance about Keir Starmer. Also tonight.
36: I think we're going to have a very good relationship. We'll see. I'm not going to tell him how to run his country, but I can tell you, immigration is an incredible problem for Europe.
1: A warning that the following story could be distressing. Since President Trump's warning there, two Afghan men have been convicted of raping a woman at knife point at a park in East London last year. She was on a date, stargazing, when she was attacked by these two reprobates. Another horrific crime. Also,
37: for him to complain about his privacy being invaded takes not just the biscuit, but the whole tin.
1: Massive story this evening. Prince Harry and six other high-profile figures have been ordered to make an initial payment of £9.5 million to the Daily Mail's publisher. That was after losing their High Court privacy case. Could this be the case that breaks the Royal Bank? Also tonight.
38: Given the Prime Minister's desire to strengthen strategic alignment with our European neighbours, will he, in the interests of public safety, follow the lead of France, Denmark, Belgium and others and ban the burqa?
1: Well, you can add Portugal to that list now. They've just approved a controversial ban on face coverings designed to conceal a person's face, including the burqa and niqab in public places. Is this an attack on freedom of choice, or maybe should the UK follow suit? Also tonight.

Yeah, what a tune. It's the trial that's gripping America. Jurors heard Dwayne Davis tell detectives in a 2008 interview that his nephew, Orlando Anderson, fired the shots that killed iconic rapper Tupac Shakur. Will we finally get answers to this decades-long mystery? I'm Ben Leo, and this is The Late Show Live.

0: Hello, good morning. Welcome to The Late Show Live. Joining me in Washington this evening is my panel. Tonight we have podcast host Tiffany Marie Brannan and communications strategist Dan Rennie. And in London, former Conservative MP Jane Stevenson and the former Labour councillor Stuart Fawcett. Hello, you two. Thank you for your company this evening. Appreciate it. Right, first thing, sir, it's a bit of housekeeping. If anybody's wondering why I look a bit dishevelled and I'm wearing trainers and shorts, I've got my tanned legs out. Can you see those? No, just yeah. About. There
1: nice
0: we go.
1: Legs. All right.
0: There we go. Yeah. I've just been down at the IndyCar racetrack on the streets of Washington, D.C., filming some stuff for tomorrow. I almost missed the start of the show, so luckily Patrick would have had to have sat in whilst he waited for me, but I made it just in time. Anyway, that's that. That's why I look like such a mess, but we move on to our main breaking news this evening. It's been revealed that a shocking dossier on Britain's free speech crisis was shared with the White House ahead of Sir Keir Starmer's visit last year. Now, do you remember this? Starmer went to the White House, JD Vance was there, before the former Prime Minister's trip to DC. The Free Speech Union prepared a 5-point briefing for the office of the Vice President, JD Vance, which detailed alleged attacks on free speech under Keir Starmer's watch. So the document called on Labour to pause further implementation of the controversial Online Safety Act. It called on Sir Keir to amend the Investigatory Powers Act to protect privacy in Britain. It also urged the Vice President to pressure Labour to halt state funding to shadowy UK-based organisations that lobby for the suppression of online content. It also called on ministers to stop prosecuting people for hurty words and called on Mr. Vance to urge the government to scrap the highly controversial issue of non-crime hate incidents, which, by the way, have now been scrapped. The Free Speech Union said it decided to share the document because attacks on free speech are very much alive and plans to send a follow-up briefing to the White House, to JD Vance, to President Trump, if our new Prime Minister, Andy Burnham, plans to visit the White House in the days ahead. With me now is Senior Legal Fellow for the Future of Free Speech, Ashkan Kazarian. Ashkan, good to see you. This is extraordinary. So we all remember the clip from last year. It was Keir Starmer in the Oval Office. Trump was there, Vance was there. And Vance held Starmer's feet to the fire talking about free speech in Britain. And Keir Starmer sat there and wriggled around and said, we've had free speech in Britain for a long time and we always will. The truth was, Vance had a briefing from the Free Speech Union telling him about the perilous free speech situation in Britain. I think it's extraordinary, Ashkan. What are your thoughts?
2: I think the document has a lot of information. Nothing shocks me these days, but I think depending on which category of what they're outlining, some of them are very serious concerns and some of them are a little more maybe outside of what in the US it would be First Amendment issues. So which one do you want to talk about first?
0: Well, I guess being banged up for hurty words is a good one. You could argue Lucy Connolly was imprisoned for that. She was imprisoned for inciting racial violence. However, the caveat is that in her post, she put ... for all I care.
2: So in the US, under the First Amendment, which the First Amendment is a rule about government power, right? Government cannot decide what speech is good and what speech is bad. That's the main concern. In the UK, it's more about proportionality, and there's a balance when the law decides what speech should be banned and which should not. So that's the main difference. In the US, under the First Amendment, what she had done would not be considered incitement for violence. Under Brandenburg v. Ohio, the test is very high. You can't, advocating for violence does not meet it. It has to be imminent. So you have to be standing in a square, pointing at a building and telling people to go to that building and do something and be very specific. And that's when the First Amendment stops protecting that. What she had done in that specific case would be protected under free speech protections here.
0: Okay, two more points to put to you. One, the dossier sent by the Free Speech Union and Toby Young's organisation mentioned that Labour should halt funding to shadowy UK-based organisations that lobby for the suppression of online content. Who are these shadowy UK organisations lobbying for the suppression of online content?
2: I don't think I'm the right person to answer. I'm a US First Amendment lawyer, free speech lawyer. I wouldn't know what goes on in the UK. However, what I can say is...
0: Do you have shadowy organizations in the US?
2: I think a lot of people live in the shadows and not just vampires. I think what's important here is that when different groups talk to the government or talk to private companies and address how they want to content moderate, I mean, they have the right to do so. But we also, as users, have a right to know how these companies come to the decisions they come to when it comes to content moderation. Why do you rewrite the rules? Why do you enforce the way you do? I think we're owed that, but it can't be government that mandates that transparency. It has to be pressure from civil society and from us users on those companies to tell us, and then also tell us, oh, who gave you that idea?
0: Yeah, interesting. Ashkin, thank you so much. Appreciate you being on The Late Show Live. That's Senior Legal Fellow for the Future of Free Speech, Ashkin Kazarian. Let's remind ourselves, viewers and listeners, about that moment in the Oval Office last year. This is Keir Starmer going toe-to-toe with J.D. Vance and President Trump. Take a look.
1: Look, I said what I said, which is that we do have, of course, a special relationship with our friends in the UK and also with some of our European allies. But we also know that there have been infringements on free speech that actually affect not just the British. Of course, what the British do in their own country is up to them, but also affect American technology companies and, by extension, American citizens. So that is something that we'll talk about today at lunch.
3: We've had free speech for a very, very long time in the United Kingdom, and it will last for a very, very long time.
0: Right, with me now is political strategist and podcast host Tiffany Marie Brannan and comms strategist Dan Renee here in Washington. Guys, welcome along. I was just laughing there because that was Keir Starmer's, he's gone now, isn't he? He's history, but that was Keir Starmer's sort of party trick, saying we've had free speech in Great Britain for a long time and we always will. Well, clearly the Americans don't think we do, because they received a dossier and held him up to it in the Oval Office.
4: Well, I think the behind the scenes here that we're learning about now is absolutely fascinating, that this briefing took place and that the worries about free speech are making it to the highest levels of not only the U.S. government, but the government in the U.K. as well. This is a amazingly difficult problem. There should be no restrictions on free speech, period. Free speech is not like a parking rule. It has to be available and not subject to government regulation.
0: Yeah.
4: So we've got these issues here that, it's fascinating it got brought up to these highest levels, and it's fascinating that it's being talked about, and hopefully something gets done about it too.
0: Yeah, and Tiffany, the Free Speech Union saying that if Andy Burnham makes his way to the White House anytime soon, they'll be doing the same thing. They'll be presenting a dossier on the UK's perilous free speech situation and saying, here you are, guys, here's some information to ask our Prime Minister about.
5: Well, I certainly hope so. I mean, Ben, I'm sick of the UK infringing on the freedom of speech across the board. The big issue you see is that as goes the United Kingdom, so goes the West and the rest of the world. It's sort of this bulwark. This last resort of Europe, where you see, you know, if we lose freedom of speech there and if it's not protected and if the president and the vice president are not sticking up for what's happening, then we are going to lose the entire aspect of what it even means to be able to say what you think without going to jail. Like we said before, 12,000 of the British citizens have been put in jail, arrested.
0: Yeah.
5: And over free speech, over what they tweet, over what they put on their social media. And Lucy Connolly is just one of thousands of examples.
0: Not all convicted necessarily. They may have just been visited by the police,
5: but
0: arrested.
5: Going to their house.
0: And then exactly.
5: Yeah.
0: But that is the point.
5: They're showing up at old people's homes being like, you joined this Facebook group.
0: In front of their children as well. There's that infamous clip of two. I know I look young, but there's this clip of about these two coppers, these two ladies. They look about 12 years old, and they're knocking on the door, threatening to arrest a 12-year-old girl who I think she just viewed something that had been shared on WhatsApp. I mean, the whole thing's insane.
4: There shall be no law. That's what the Constitution of the United States says. Congress shall pass no law restricting free speech.
5: Amen.
4: And that's exactly how it should be.
0: Yeah. I don't want police knocking on anyone's door or filling out any forms to do with trying to police people's speech. I mean, it's just absolute insanity.
5: And it always goes one way, by the way. Right. Usually only goes one way.
0: Yeah. Let's get the thoughts of the guys in London, Stuart Fawcett and Jane Stevenson. Good evening, you two. Thanks for your company. Jane, I'll start with you. I just found this extraordinary. The revelation, it was from the FT. They did some digging, but then the Free Speech Union has said, no big secret. We briefed J.D. Vance. We gave him a dossier, and that's what we saw in the Oval Office, Jane.
6: Yeah, I think the Free Speech Union do really important work. So I think it was crucial to get the message across the pond when there is a visit from our government. And I'm pleased they'll do the same if Andy Burnham ends up in the Oval Office as well. I agreed with what Tiffany said. There is this sort of creep, a creep of bigger government, a creep of kind of suppression of rights. And I think that is it's too easy to happen. And I actually sat on the bill committee for the Online Safety Act when it was going through Parliament. And, you know, there were Conservatives saying, isn't this a bit far? The SNP and Labour people on the committee just wanted it to be more and more and more and more restrictive, which I think it was from a good place, wanting to protect children online, but it was basically impossible to shut down the internet to that extent. And I think my answer in hindsight is to get not burner phones, but learner phones that really restrict bits of the internet for children so that we can safely teach young people about. But I think the Online Safety Bill and similar European legislation, it tries to control the whole internet. And I just think you're on to a very losing battle in that case.
0: These people who the architects of the Online Safety Act, they clearly know nothing about the internet, about VPNs, about how anything works. And also, I was watching a clip on Patrick's show, Stuart, the other night, I think it was last night, when Sir David Amos was brutally murdered by the Islamist nutcase. Marc Francois, of all people, got up in Parliament, he's meant to be a Conservative, and was calling for the Online Safety Act to be toughened up so you weren't able to comment on social media behind anonymous accounts. I mean, the whole thing is insane. And the fact that Nadine Dorries was one of the key architects of the Online Safety Act, again, meant to be a Conservative, who is now in Reform UK as a member, at least. I mean, it just makes me laugh.
7: Yeah, I think the question we need to ask ourselves is...
0: be a Conservative, who is now in Reform UK as a member, at least. I mean, it just makes me laugh.
7: Yeah, I think the question we need to ask ourselves is...

0: that is a different situation now, conversationally, in terms of how people communicate online. So I think there does need to be measures in which people can be protected. I don't think it's acceptable just to say, well, everything is an infringement on free speech. There are people who wish to do our society harm by spreading discontent online in that way, and also extremists who wish to do people harm or cause other people to do harm, essentially load the gun for someone else to carry something out. So I think it's right that we do have some measures that address that. It's interesting that the Free Speech Union decided to brief the United States government on concerns about free speech, because obviously they could choose to lobby our government here rather than just going external.
1: Well.
0: But I'm just raising the question realistically of what that could, you know, realistically achieve when you sort of go external, when the US government is responsible for the United States and the British government and its impact upon free speech is responsible for it here.
2: Well, they would argue that the Online Safety Act breaches on US companies such as US-based companies such as 4chan, etc., etc., and also they're trying to fine
0: US companies. But only when they operate in the UK.
2: Well, no, I mean 4chan doesn't operate in the UK. There may be UK users, but they're not operating in the UK. Their servers are based in the US. I mean, that's
0: sure,
2: why Ofcom has fined 4chan.
0: I think the point is
2: six-figure fines, and 4chan just laughs at them and says, "Try and get it."
0: Well, I think that's the important element of today, isn't it? That I've just raised, which is a lot of conversation where it is hosted has now changed. It's not in person and in one particular nation. It often crosses boundaries. But I think where that action was looking at was the fact that these conversations and interactions were happening within the UK physically, even though they were taking place online and a place without borders, essentially. You know, there needs to be some kind of sovereignty to legislation.
2: Policing and fining people for conversations and thoughts and opinions and memes and having a laugh. I mean, it's just a joke. Tiffany, last words to you very quickly.
3: Yeah, I really think that once you cross that bridge, it's if you give a mouse a cookie, it's going to want a glass of milk. And really, there's no stopping that snowball from turning into an avalanche. So the reason why that the committee gave the vice president and the White House the dossier is because we are, at the end of the day, the big brother and the police of the world when it comes to freedom. And it's our job, whether we like it or not, to be like, hey, our British friends, our British brothers and sisters, this is bad, this is wrong, and it infringes on everything that you claim to stand for as the pinnacle of Western civilization.
2: Yeah, and do you know what they would have done if the Online Safety Act was around during COVID, when Anthony Fauci was on the stage and Boris Johnson was on the stage spouting their BS? They would have said, under the laws of the Online Safety Act, anybody spouting vaccine misinformation or talking about the facts that the virus was a leak from the Wuhan lab and not from a wet market, and that lockdowns don't work and masks don't work and it's all made up and it's based on bogus authoritarian nonsense, they would have said, well, that's misinformation under the Online Safety Act.
3: They would have
2: Act.
3: Said Fauci's own diary was misinformation.
2: Yeah, they'll knock at the door and say, hello, Mr. Leo, I hear you've been questioning the efficacy of vaccines, which, by the way, Pfizer never tested transmission for. Anyway, we move on. Guys, thank you very much. Still ahead on The Late Show Live this evening.
4: I think we're going to have a very good relationship. We'll see. I'm not going to tell him how to run his country, but I can tell you, immigration is an incredible problem.
2: It's actually a disgrace that we could do one of these stories daily and they'd all be different in their essence. A warning that this story could be quite distressing. Since President Trump's warning there, two Afghan men on your screens now, unfortunately, have been convicted of raping a woman at knife point at a park in East London last year. She was doing nothing but going on a date with somebody she'd met, a lad, and she was stargazing into the beautiful night sky. These two came along and held a knife to his throat while they took turns raping her. A disgusting disgrace, a betrayal of Britain. More on that after the break.
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12: A warning that the following story could be quite distressing for you to hear, but it's important we talk about it nonetheless. Two Afghan men have been convicted of raping a woman at knife point at a park in East London last year. The young victim had been stargazing on a first date with another man when 19-year-old Khan Agha and 26-year-old Nurullah Amdadi ambushed the couple. There they are on your screens now. Take a good look at them. Pair of reprobates who shouldn't have been in the country in the first place and who thanked the country that took them in by committing one of the most atrocious, most disgusting attacks I've ever heard. The two men took turns raping the woman while the other held her date at knife point so he couldn't do anything about it. They threatened to kill him if he called the police. Again, let me just remind you, a woman, a young woman, goes to a park in London, is stargazing under the night sky with a date, and these two come along, hold a knife to his throat and take turns to rape her. Both men came to the UK illegally and are expected to be sentenced for their crimes in October. I mean, it's just disgusting, isn't it? It's indicative of the state of the UK. And as I said a few moments ago, I could probably sit here night after night and reel off story after story similar to this, although slightly different perpetrators, probably Afghans, Somalians or Eritreans. And we could just do it all night, one a day, every night. With me now is political commentator Emily Hewitson. Emily, good to see you. I just don't know what to say about this, and it's kind of getting to the point where I'm just exasperated, because as I just said, you could sit here night after night talking about different examples of the just most horrific crimes, the sexual offences, mm-hmm. the rapes, and I mentioned the Afghans and the Eritreans, because I think it was the Telegraph did a story last year based on MOJ data that those two in particular, those nationals, were up to 20 times more likely to commit sexual offences than Brits. These two degenerates are Afghans. But anyway, Emily, your thoughts, please, on this disgusting crime.
13: Yes, it is so important that you're covering this ban, and you are right. It is a traumatizing read, to be honest, but a very, very important one, because I think it really makes clear the danger that the government is putting onto the British public by allowing completely undocumented, mostly men, into this country via small boat crossings. And I think this is coming at a very interesting time in the story, because obviously the Home Office just in the last few days released that booklet of guidance of certain behaviours that we suspect in the UK.
12: Oh no, shame they didn't have the booklet, Emily.
13: Exactly. I mean, it's just laughable, isn't it? But it's quite funny because if you speak to people on the left, they say, oh, well, this is a booklet that all men should have. However, as the statistic that you just mentioned shows, these kind of crimes, it's a very particular, very violent crime, often very misogynistically driven, is more prevalent in some cultures. And at the end of the day, there is a reason that this booklet, as far as we know anyway, was not given to, you know, the Ukrainian refugees when they came over. So I think this kind of just shows that it's an issue that is very particular to small boat crossings, and absolutely something the government needs to take deadly seriously if it wants to protect our women and girls.
12: Yeah, well said. Look, women aren't safe, girls aren't safe, and even pensioners aren't safe. It was only last week I was telling the viewers and the listeners, I'm sure you've heard, Emily, about that poor male pensioner, a male OAP who'd had a few too many drinks. He was sozzled on a bench, couldn't defend himself, incapacitated, and he was dragged into church grounds by an Eritrean monster and raped for 20 minutes. This is a male pensioner. So nobody's safe with these people able to roam the streets of Britain. We don't know who they are, where they're from, what their backgrounds are. Is the dishing out, Emily, of that Home Office leaflet telling people, or telling migrants, that, by the way, rape is this, and if you do this, you'll go to prison? I mean, it's just a complete joke. Is that an admission from the government that they are aware somehow? Maybe they've got stats, maybe they've got data that they are sharing amongst themselves, maybe with Shabana Mahmood, that they know, as we probably all know, that these people are more prone to certain crimes than others?
13: Yeah. I think it absolutely is. They clearly are very aware that it is a unique risk, or at the end of the day, it would have been given to Ukrainian refugees as well. And it's clearly, you know, a culture thing, a matter of culture. But I think it's very interesting that you said, oh, you will go to prison if you commit these things, because the Home Office leaflet actually said you could go to prison and you could be deported, which of course should obviously be the default option if you're, you know, raping a woman. And I would just suggest that if you need to be told these things, Britain is not the place for you. So why are we allowing these people in? And the problem is when I say these people, often we don't know who they are because they are undocumented. It's a very different situation if you're a citizen of the UK and you travel to Spain at the moment. You have to give your fingerprints, you have to provide details, you have to provide your photo. But if you come via small boat crossing, you just get to kind of pass all of those things. We have no idea who these people are. And it really is the basic role of a government to keep British citizens safe, and they clearly are not doing that. And how many stories will it take like this for the government to finally take this seriously?
12: Yeah, it's their number one job and they're not doing it. It is a betrayal of Britain, not just women, not just girls, mostly women and girls, but also apparently male pensioners as well. Emily, thank you so much. Appreciate you staying up. Emily Shewitson there, political commentator.
13: Thank you
12: we'll
13: so
12: catch
13: much.
12: Up soon. Thanks, Emily.
13: Bye.
12: Let's get the thoughts from my panel. Tiffany, what was your... I mean, any thoughts on this deranged story you're
0: saying? What thoughts don't I have on this, Ben? I mean, let's be honest. I am so sick of innocent civilians and innocent women who are clearly on the sweet romantic date trying to enjoy your time. It's hard enough dating out there, let me tell you, to let alone have the possibility of being raped. Deport them all. That's what we need to do. That's what the UK needs to do. That's what America needs to do. We must get rid of these people that should not be here, that came here illegally, that are using and abusing innocent, not just women and girls, but now men, this poor old man that was raped. This is not a civilization.
12: There'll be people watching this, maybe this will be clipped up from online, and say, well, not all Afghan illegal migrants who came by boats or clandestine methods are rapists.
0: It doesn't matter. If they're here illegally, they've already committed a crime. They've already come here through illegal manners and means. And unless they are coming the right way and we can vet them, we have no guarantee of who's entering the borders, who's coming off the boats. And there's no way then to protect the citizens of the UK or of America.
12: Jane, I'll come to you as the fellow woman on the panel. Just your thoughts on this. How does it make you feel when you hear stories like this?
4: I mean, it just makes you feel sick, doesn't it, Ben? I mean, you know, you imagine this girl and the man she was on a date with, who must just feel absolutely awful. He was lying there with a knife to his throat, you know, being threatened in a park, watching this girl. And the poor girl, I just hope she's getting a lot of support. But I don't know if you ever get over something like that. It is so horrific. And it is another case, you know, you mentioned the pensioner being raped, a male pensioner being raped in a graveyard. And you just think, this is absolutely appalling. One or two of these cases is one or two too many. And we hear far more than one or two. Until you know exactly who someone is, you need to detain them until you know that person has not committed crimes in a different country and has travelled across to, you know, evade prosecution or prison where they come from. It is just not safe. And it is back to that first duty of government to act in the interests of British citizens and to put British citizens' safety above every other concern. And I'm afraid it's just getting worse and worse. And the global migration crisis, it needs a whole legislative overhaul, because we have to completely rethink asylum. We have to completely rethink the numbers around asylum.
12: Wow.
4: But, you know, that's a whole other debate. I think
10: that is currently happening, though, Jane. I mean,
4: not to the extent it needs to be, and Labour are not going to go near it. They're not going to leave the ECHR.
10: Well, I disagree.
4: The 51 Refugee Convention needs to go. It needs to be redrawn up. It is not fit for purpose.
10: Jane, there's been a lot of claims made tonight on both sides of the Atlantic about how the British government are handling this situation. I think we all agree what's happened to that woman is absolutely awful, and it shouldn't have been allowed to have happened. But we're now talking in the present tense about the measures that are happening today. There was a claim made earlier that fingerprints and photos aren't being taken when biometric data is being captured. Whether it helped identify these men in this case, I don't know. But it will do if crimes are committed, because it's on our databases. Naturally, we want to avoid those crimes in the future. And there is a question that you could raise whether that information booklet should be a survey rather than an information booklet to actually understand, you know, to actually better understand the kind of people that we are letting into this country, and that's totally fine. But to claim that nothing's being done and we need to get a grip of it, when we're now returning people by processing applications, which the previous Conservative government essentially just stopped doing entirely. Now, you know, these arrivals are down, but it's not at zero. And that means that, you know, there's always going to be a risk there, unfortunately, that some of these people are going to commit things like this, especially if their culture is very differently from ours. But I think it is important to note as well, and you touched on it, Ben, which is, this what has happened is absolutely awful. It makes my blood boil. But there will be other refugees, and especially from Afghanistan, who have supported British forces.
14: Hardly any are refugees. Let's stop with this stupid performance theatre. Yeah. Hardly any are refugees.
10: Well, you are a refugee if you served alongside...
14: Hold on a minute. The difference... I think 90% of crossings, according to Home Office data, are single male men. So first of all...
15: They're not here for a better
14: life. Okay, very generously, I think it's probably about 80%. I think it's higher than that. Emily mentioned the Ukrainian refugee scheme there. They were all women and children. There were no male Ukrainian refugees because they're all bloody fighting in the trenches of Donbass against the Russian invaders. All these people crossing the channel are male, they are young, they are without women or children. Where are the women and children? Very few of them.
10: I'd just like to respond to that one. Because I didn't claim that all these people who were crossing were refugees. But we do also need to outline that part of having a decent, a functioning asylum system is having something called safe routes.
14: I don't want one anymore.
10: I totally get that.
14: I posted on X about this yesterday. Sorry to interrupt, there's a delay.
10: So you want to just shut the whole system down?
14: Yes. What this situation has done is that they have abused the system so much, the government has allowed this to such an extent that people are now done with all migration of all forms. Legal migration, genuine refugees, sadly, the genuine refugees who may come from places like Ukraine. They have abused people. They've abused the British people so much over and over and over that people are now saying, not interested, shut the borders completely. And that's a shame. It is a shame.
15: But it's
14: that's
15: complete failure of government.
10: So even those people who served alongside British forces, they shouldn't be have the right to come here for what the sacrifices they made.
0: There are so many other countries in this world. They can go there.
14: Yeah, all right, we've got to move on. By the way, let me just say, they did it during COVID. They abused people with the vaccine so much that they blew up the health establishment trust. Now so many people don't get normal childhood vaccines, and they do it with the green doom as well, with climate doom. They've put people off genuine environmental issues, such as plastics in the sea, the quality of water, ecosystems and so on, because they push one specific issue to such an extent where they abuse people to such a stupid extent, they turn off completely from all of it. A Home Office spokesperson has said, "Our thoughts are with the victim of this appalling crime, and with all those who have been affected by it. What she endured is deeply distressing, and we commend her bravery in coming forward and reporting these vile individuals. The perpetrators have now been rightly convicted, and justice has been delivered by the courts. Once sentencing has taken place, we'll seek to deport them off British soil." Shouldn't have been in the first place. If you've been affected by anything discussed this evening, the Rape Crisis England and Wales support line is open 24 hours a day, every day of the year. You can ring 0808 500 2222. That's 0808 500 2222 for free. Or you can visit their website to start a free online chat.
12: I've had enough of it. It needs to stop. Still ahead on The Late Show Live tonight.
15: For him to complain about his privacy being invaded takes not just the biscuit, but the whole tin.
12: Prince Harry and six other high-profile figures have been ordered to make an initial payment of £9.5 million to the Daily Mail's publisher after losing their High Court privacy case. That figure could balloon to as much as £45 million. Could this be the case that breaks the Royal Bank? Who'll be footing the bill for that as well? Harry's going to have to get his working boots on. This is The Late Show Live, back in just a tick.
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14: We
12: Well, well, well. Prince Harry and six other high-profile figures, including Elton John, have been ordered to make an initial payment of £9.5 million to the Daily Mail's publisher after losing their High Court privacy case. The claimants, including, as I said, Sir Elton, Liz Hurley, Prince Harry, they sued Associated Newspapers Limited over allegations of unlawful information gathering, i.e. phone hacking, which A&L strenuously denied.
1: How are you feeling confident?
2: Good luck, sir!
12: Well, Harry didn't seem to have much luck because on July the 7th, Mr. Justice Nicklin dismissed the claims, saying the group had failed to prove the allegations put before him. And on Friday, just yesterday, Mr. Nicklin ruled the claimants must make the initial payment of £9.5 million within 7 days by August the 28th, which is my birthday. So it's going to be a good day for me, a bad day for Prince Harry. With me now is Royal Commentator Kinsey Schofield. Kinsey, a £9.5 million initial payment, which could go up to, as I understand, correct me if I'm wrong, maybe more than 40 million. Not good news for the likes of Harry, Elton John, Liz Hurley, etc.
3: Are we talking 21st birthday, Ben Leo? Because you have the face of an angel, okay?
12: 17th.
3: This is not a good day for Prince Harry. Although I'm sure you noticed in classic Sussex form, their attempt to distract from the negative headlines with an announcement that Meghan could potentially be in a season that doesn't even exist yet of The Gentlemen on Netflix. Yeah. So they want us to be talking about that. I'm glad that you're talking about this. I'm not going to pretend I know how much money Prince Harry has in the bank, but I do think that this is going to hurt that bank account. He was prepared to win. He was convinced he was going to win. In fact, after his loss, he accuses the King's Court of a whitewash, which a lot of us thought was such an inappropriate statement and looked like a meltdown. So I'm sure that this is a bad day for Prince Harry, and it could get increasingly worse if we see these numbers rise.
12: Kinsey, I have to ask, there is much discussion, including a, was it a hint? It was definitely not a denial from ITV's royal editor, the Times royal editor, about Harry and Meghan's relationship. How do you think their marriage is?
3: What man in his right mind takes his wife back to the country that he claims made her want to end her own life and bullied her relentlessly? According to the Sussexes, this country destroyed her self-esteem, destroyed her mental health. If my husband said, "I would like to return you to said country," I would think he was insane.
12: Yeah, indeed. I think maybe, I mean, just putting two and two together, maybe Harry knew this was coming down the line, this court payout. He's gonna have to pay their costs, the defense's costs. Maybe they don't have much money. They've got a big mansion. Is it 8-bed, 16-bathroom in Montecito? Probably a big mortgage. Maybe that's why Meghan's having to come back to the UK and earn some money acting. Do you remember the interview she did when they first got engaged? She said she wouldn't come back to acting.
3: And in Variety, when she was on the cover of Variety, September of 2022, I believe. Now, remember, they held this cover for a few weeks because it was around the time the Queen died. They said, "Would you ever go back to acting?" And she said, "Absolutely not." She takes a break and then goes, "Well, I don't know. I'd never say never." But I do think that the move back to the UK is an attempt to reestablish themselves, in proximity to the British royal family, give themselves that authority and that credibility that they lost through books about talking about your todger, through TMI reality series, and through professional failures and developing a reputation in Hollywood for being difficult to work with and collaborate with.
12: Yeah, well, they're our problem now, Kinsey. You've got rid of them. Enjoy the peace in California, and we'll let you know how we get on. Kinsey, thank you so much. Kinsey Schofield, royal commentator. We'll catch up soon. Let's get the thoughts quickly of the guys in London, Jane Stevenson and Stuart Fawcett. Jane, do you care about Harry and Meghan? I guess I wish them well, but it sounds like they're skint.
4: They may be skint after this legal bill. I think it sounds eye-watering to all of us. And if you remember, Harry settled out of court with the Mirror and was deemed to have sort of won that part of his legal claim. But I just looked up how much he got. He got some legal fees, and it was certainly a lot less than £300,000. So it's not going to balance out the cost of this loss. But it's a massive amount. I think everyone's going to be calling on Uncle Elton John, who is by far the wealthiest person, I think, on the list of claimants. So I think they might all be being very nice to Elton and hoping he'll be a bit gracious. Excuse me.
12: Yeah. Okay.
4: Excuse me about the money.
0: Yeah.
12: Bless you.
0: I think, you know, there's very rare chances where there are such things as coincidences in life. There is also the element which is they may wish to be closer to His Majesty the King, you know, in his later stage of life, and you know, hopefully his health continues to enable him to, you know, continue his duties as our sovereign. But there is an element that makes me think, do they want to be closer to him as a family?
12: Yeah. Thank you very much. I have to say, I really don't care about Harry and Meghan. I think there's, you know, wasn't it interesting that the Harry and Meghan story dropped on the same day that Home Office leaflet came out about having to tell migrants that rape is a concept and you shouldn't go around abusing kids and raping women and following people in the street. I mean, yeah, there's more pressing issues at play, is my opinion. In a joint statement following the judge's ruling last month, Prince Harry and Baroness Lawrence said, "We came to court seeking justice and accountability, but we've received neither. It's a complete and obvious whitewash, but sadly, not altogether unexpected." Right. 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
5: Welcome to the latest party of America's big 250th birthday celebrations. I think probably the best one yet so far this year. An Indy 500 race, motorsport, through the streets here of Washington, D.C. And what a sight.
12: This weekend in Washington, D.C. is trading traffic for horsepower as IndyCar takes over the streets surrounding the National Mall. They'll be whizzing past the White House, the Capitol, and yeah, it's going to be a great race. I went down to the track to take it all in and tell you what's coming up this weekend. That's first. But we'll be looking at the day's newspapers next, starting with The Guardian, which goes with MPs have already accepted 400 grand's worth of freebies this year. I wonder where they've been going. 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
6: No, you didn't say that, Dave.
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12: Welcome back. Let's look at the front page of The Guardian, hitting shelves tomorrow. It details £400,000 worth of freebies that Labour MPs have been taking this year, despite Keir Starmer's controversy last year for the sort of the Lord Ali debacle. So get this, panel. Some MPs, including Wes Streeting, has been taking tickets to the Chelsea Flower Show worth nearly £2,000. Louise Haig, who is Andy Burnham's deputy, had tickets to the Ivor Novello Awards. Very good. Annalise Midgley went to the Brit Awards. What else have they been up to? Somebody else went to a Harry Styles concert at Wembley. It's not bad being an MP, is it, Jane? What freebies did you get when you were an MP? Where did you go? Hopefully to the Arsenal, did you?
4: We were just talking in the break because one of the select committee I sat on was culture, media and sport. So because of the work of that committee, I did get to go to some really lovely lovely places, but I tried to do it, you know, if I needed to know something about cricket, which I don't really like cricket, apologies to everyone who loves cricket, but I did go and watch a cricket match to talk to to the people who are running cricket. But I think there's a difference if it's part of your work and you're sort of, you know, trying to learn about stuff. I think it's okay. I'm not going to be super sanctimonious about it and say I didn't go to any nice concerts, but, you know, I wouldn't. Some of the really expensive freebies you see just seem a little bit over the top.
12: Well, I hope you had lots of nice PIMs, Jane. Andy Burnham declared hospitality worth about £6,000 this year, including a trip to the Brit Awards in Manchester and also £500 worth of tickets, Stuart, to the Grand National. And also Heidi Alexander, she had the best one of all. She had a jaunt to the men's singles final worth £1,500. A ticket to the men's Wimbledon final is worth more than £1,500. Yeah. Times it by 10, I think, Stuart.
0: Yeah, I think it's important to note. So in this country, we have MPs register of interests. So if they receive something, they have to register it if it's over a certain amount. I think it's over £500. Whether they've received that in the, you know, cash terms, but what it would equivalently cost, essentially. And this is essentially all backbench MPs that it's looked at. I mean, you mentioned Andy Burnham. Obviously, he wasn't Prime Minister. I don't believe he was Prime Minister at the time because you actually have to declare things 12 months prior in instances as well. Yeah, exactly. So he would have said, had the same register of interest essentially, which is transferred across. But a lot of these have been backbench MPs, you know, and they do attend things in their capacity as an MP or as a committee member or even as a minister. Yeah. But in terms of transparency, they just declare that. So, yeah, I think, you know, MPs are held accountable sufficiently, and this is a good way of making sure that, you know, people don't jump on the gravy train and things get absolutely extravagant.
4: But I will say some of the numbers, obviously, you over declare, so you don't get in trouble, so you don't undervalue anything that you're, or hospitality.
12: Well, I mean,
4: it tends to be hospitality.
12: I think those Wimbledon final tickets.
16: Yeah.
12: But I think those Wimbledon tickets that you're looking at. Dan, very quickly, 30
4: seconds. You if you bought them on a sort of dealership price, but I don't know how much the face value of a ticket. But the Chelsea Flower Show ticket that Wes Streeting was £1,800. It's not that much to go into the Chelsea Flower Show, I'm pretty sure. So it must
0: I think
4: be.
0: It was a working weekend, Never Jane. Been. It was probably helping out.
12: I'd like to go, though.
0: Yeah.
12: Dan, really quickly.
17: Yeah,
12: sorry.
17: I mean, I think that these are inexpensive prices, but at least they're being disclosed. And when it comes to influence peddling that's out there, as long as it's disclosed and people know what they're getting and how much they're paying for it, you know, I say do it all, but just make sure that everybody knows that you're doing it.
16: Harry Styles tickets, Dan, come on.
12: Yeah.
17: Yeah. As long as it's disclosed who's paying for it and what they're trying to get out of it, we can make an issue out of the influence later. But I do think that there is plenty of influence to go around and plenty of opportunities. But these are low prices.
12: Okay. I would never become a politician. Absolutely not. However, if I did, I'd like to be Secretary of State for Culture, Media and Sport because I could go to the finals of the World Cup, maybe Silverstone, present some awards to maybe Lando Norris or something. Anyway,
4: absolutely.
12: More coming up in the next hour, including Portugal is the latest country to approve a controversial ban on face coverings designed to conceal a person's face, including the burqa and the niqab, in public places. Should we do this in the UK, or is it an attack on freedom of choice and religion? 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
3: Good morning. Welcome to your latest GB News weather update brought to you from the Met Office. A dry and cool weekend is on the cards. A bit more sunshine than we've had the past few days, but very little in the way of rain. We've got high pressure in charge, so plenty of sunshine to come today. There is a chance of the odd shower across some central areas for a time, but they do look relatively light, and I think you're unlikely to be caught in one. A few showers also across the very far northwest of Scotland, but otherwise dry and quite sunny. It will be a bit cloudier this afternoon than it looks this morning, and temperatures are below average for the time of year, quite widely in 18 or 19 degrees, approaching the lower 20s though in the south and east, so it'll still feel relatively warm in the sunshine, especially if you're out of that cold northerly wind. More in the way of cloud though this evening, where we're closer to this chance of showers across northwestern Scotland. Quite a noticeable breeze affecting the Northern Isles as well into this evening. Clearer skies, some sunny spells across more southern areas of Scotland, and as we move further south into northern England, you can see that chance of showers still developing across more northeastern areas into this evening. Again, I think it's a pretty low chance, but a chance nonetheless. Plenty of dry weather to come though overnight. High pressure really dominating our weather, making for cloud-free skies, as you can see here. The winds turn lighter as well, particularly for more inland areas, so that means temperatures will fall away, relatively low for the time of year, particularly compared to what we've been used to. Rurally will be down towards the low single figures, so another fresh start to come on Sunday, but probably not quite as fresh as it feels out there this morning. More sunshine again on Sunday, another dry day for many of us, but the far north and west will probably see more in the way of cloud. That's because we've got an approaching weather front. It never really makes it all the way in, but it does just bring more in the way of cloud to parts of Scotland and Northern Ireland. But across the south and east, with lighter winds, it will feel a little bit warmer, with temperatures approaching the mid-20s. Bye-bye.
2: Today, clouds overhead, total zen within. 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
9: There have been infringements on free speech that actually affect not just the British. Of course, what the British do in their own country is up to them.
10: Well, we've had free speech for a very, very long time in the United Kingdom.
8: Well, do you remember this scene from the Oval Office last year? Keir Starmer squirming like a wriggly worm in front of President Trump and JD Vance. Anyway, new detail now on that incident. It's been revealed a shocking dossier on Britain's free speech crisis was shared with the White House ahead of